0: wrote in a post on X, he does not trust America, quote, "We do not gain concessions through talks, but through missiles," unquote. President Trump says he is not afraid to return to military action. Meantime, Iran's president has reportedly submitted a letter of resignation to the office of the supreme leader. The letter states the president and his government have been excluded from major decision making. Staying in the Middle East, Israeli troops have captured a strategic mountain topped with a crusader-built castle in southern Lebanon. In the deepest incursion of the country in more than 25 years, the military reported on Sunday. And the U.S. and Senegal met in a friendly match in Charlotte. That's leading up to the World Cup. The U.S. won 3-2.
1: Ware continuing the run down the right side. Options in the middle. Balogun is one of them. It's Balogun!
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0: Demonstrations continue at the Delaney Hall Ice Center, where people being detained are on a hunger strike. That's after a violent Saturday night.
5: They used the barricades to charge the police. They were met with direct blasts of tear gas and flashbang grenades. It took about 2 hours of a real back and forth to finally clear the streets. Dozens of canisters of tear gas fired into the air, igniting on the ground. Horses, officers on horseback were used, as well as riot police with shields, trying to push them back. Towards the end of the night, demonstrators lighting fires on the streets, using placards and signs and debris to try and light those fires. Officials in New Jersey still say it's just a fraction of the protesters who are actually violent.
0: Steve Harrigan reporting there. Department of Homeland Security officials deny claims of poor conditions. They say those inside are receiving three meals per day and clean water. Conservatives are speaking out against what they're calling the Stop Nick Shirley Act, which passed in California. The bill is meant to protect immigration service providers from harassment.
6: Why do they have to create this bill specifically for immigrant communities, immigration support services? And what Mia Bonta didn't say when she spoke in front of the assembly was it also includes health care. So we know, like Medi-Cal, for instance, there's like hundreds, there could be hundreds of billions of dollars in fraud just in Medi-Cal.
0: Nick Shirley on the Big Weekend Show on Fox. Meantime, the former Prince Andrew is under investigation again, this time for an alleged encounter with a woman at a royal horse racing festival in 2002. Now, that's according to the Sunday Times. Police are looking at events as they consider wider possible crimes by the former prince. I'm Jim Ossman, and you're listening to Fox News.
7: Mark and Melinda.
8: Heather is with us regarding the lawsuits against the social media platforms.
9: So I just wanted to say that in a lot of the schools in AISD, they're not really enforcing the no phone policy. The kids walk around with them in their back pockets and still have a decent amount of access to them.
10: Well, I know each school district could make a determination of, could you have your phone on you but you couldn't use it? Could you use your phone when you were in the hallways changing classes and at lunch? I think the schools that have said, you know what, we don't want to see it at all during the day, that means it can't be in your pocket. It has to be away, are having the better success.
8: Yeah, that's the bell-to-bell approach. Once you enter the building, you will not access that phone. I think that's what lawmakers really intended or were hoping would be adopted by every district, but that that's not playing out that way. Heather, how often does your daughter get to use her cell phone at middle school?
9: Quite a bit. So she can text me, she calls me, but I can only imagine that if the kids have access, they're smart enough to figure out how to get on them. So I would agree that the bell-to-bell policy would be a lot easier to enforce and leave a lot less to the administrators to try to figure out how do we deal with this. So my daughter just says the kids just don't listen, and then the teachers just give up.
8: Does every middle schooler in your daughter's class have a smartphone?
9: I would probably say about 90% of them.
8: Yeah, I'm not surprised. What did you think when we said the person filing this lawsuit says that she started at age 8 with her first social media account?
9: I do think it is on the parent to monitor those things. I do also know that my daughter knows way more about her smartphone than I do and has definitely figured out ways to get around some of the restrictions that I've put on it. So it is still dangerous even when the parents are trying to monitor those types of things.
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0: Miss Katie, man, I sure love hearing you, man. 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
3: 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Yeah, what's going on? 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
4: 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Hour number two, Weekends with Kenny Rollmeyer, right here, live and local for you on News Radio KLBJ. Thanks a lot for joining us on Sunday night. Well, I'm going to start with this before we get to the Craig Kassar proposed tax on AI. I try to strike a fine balance of not talking too much about AI. I got a stack of stuff. As I told you before, I'd love to spend a whole show just talking about, if I could find a subject matter expert to come in here and really dig into some of the stuff. There is so much in the news related to artificial intelligence these days. I mean, the Pope was just talking about it recently, for example, among other things. It's everywhere. All the more reason this proposed tax from Kassar could potentially be one of the most insidious taxes ever construed in the capital of the United States of America. All right, so we'll talk about that coming up. I'm going to start off this. I'm guessing this may not be popular with some, but I'm going to go ahead and throw it out there because it's a story that was developing before the weekend as of some of the big festivities to celebrate our nation's 250th birthday are coming up. They're going to start next month. Next month starts tomorrow. We're going to start here very soon and ramp up, obviously, to the 4th of July weekend. And so there's this big 250th birthday party. It's a multi-day summer fair organized by Freedom 250. And this is, originally it was going to have multiple musical acts and is going to be a part of the Great American State Fair on the National Mall. And so you've probably heard by now a string of artists have withdrawn from the event. It's a 16-day event. It's going to run from June 25th through July 10th. It's going to stretch along the National Mall from the U.S. Capitol to the Washington Monument. Concert stages, state pavilions, exhibits, rides, other attractions spread across the mall. And it sounds like a good idea, right? We're trying to celebrate the United States of America, having all the different states represented there. That sounds pretty good. Okay. A lot of the musical talent has dropped out, including country singer Martina McBride and rock musician Bret Michaels. The report is from the Washington Post. They withdrew from this multi-day celebration after learning about the organizing entity's close ties to the president. So I don't want to go down a rat hole on this, but there's a couple of different organizations that are behind so many of these celebrations. There's America 250 and there's Freedom 250. They operate as entirely separate entities. America 250 was established by an act of Congress 10 years ago, operates under strict bipartisan legislative oversight. Okay. Freedom 250 was recently created via an executive order by the president. It's a public-private partnership, has zero congressional supervision. The older of the two, America 250, is the official nonpartisan nonprofit arm of the U.S. Semi-Quincennial Commission, which is about the 250th birthday of the United States of America. Freedom 250 launched as a public-private partnership by this executive order, who happens to the president chairs the organizing task force along with the vice president, J.D. Vance. So America 250 is focusing its efforts on community-driven initiatives, promoting nationwide neighborhood gatherings called America's Block Party. And they are featuring commemorative patches at the Super Bowl, flying an anniversary flag aboard the Artemis II lunar mission, that kind of stuff. Freedom 250 is concentrating its resources on these very centralized events there in Washington, D.C., including this big event at the National Mall, this huge, massive fireworks display on the 4th of July, and some upcoming Patriot Games, which is a competitive high school athletic tournament with a $250,000 grand prize. So a lot of good ideas there to celebrate, and rightly so, the greatest country in the world, 250th anniversary. So the one in the spotlight right now is the Great American State Fair, the 16-day event. A lot of musicians are bailing out. One of the questions I have, so many of these musicians have kind of said the same thing. They say they were initially unaware of the organizing group's direct connections to the president. Okay, well, maybe you should have done your homework. Did all these musicians just go into it? They were asked. Okay, sure. And then they find out, oh, wait a minute, this is the president's executive order organization. Okay, well, then we're out. Now, a lot of people are saying, you know, a lot of these music groups are no longer relevant. They've been off the charts for a long time. Not a big deal. I wondered did this group cast the net for any and all musicians, hoping to get the best of the best, and ended up with a lot of these, I don't want to call them has-beens, but obviously some of these names we haven't heard in a long time. Now, you probably could have stacked the deck with a lot of country musicians, or a lot of the country acts, country western acts, very much in favor of the president and a lot of his music historically, not all of them, obviously, but a lot of them. But it sounded like they were trying to work some diversity in to the program here, and they had several days to do it. It wasn't just one night, keep in mind. It was going to be the Great American State Fair, a 16-day event. So I was talking with Linda Friday afternoon, as a lot of these groups were falling by the wayside, and said, okay, well, what about, and a texter, I think, that chimed in and said, what about the military bands? That'd be a great idea. I said, what about a lot of the high school bands from around the country? It'd be a great bus trip, great summer trip for a lot of these bands. Granted, fairly short notice here. I bet they'd jump on board and try to do it if they could. So, well, forget that, at least for the opening, because now it's being reported that the president is confirmed to be the official headliner for the opening ceremony. And you're saying, okay, well, come on, Kenny, that's only one night, it's only one speech. Yep. But here's the concern. The opportunity is, certainly for the president, I'd like to be optimistic, like to be positive, that he's going to rise to the occasion, recognize that this is a once-in-a-lifetime opportunity, clearly for himself as a sitting president, and to be in the pivotal position of President of the United States at such a glorious time on the 250th birthday of the United States of America. He put out a post on True Social this weekend mocking the musicians for getting the yips, and boasted on True Social that his audience would compare to the likes of Elvis Presley back in the day. So he's going to be the opening act, and I'm just going to say, okay, great opportunity to give what could be your very best speech ever, sir. A soaring rhetorical speech for the ages, commemorating this great country's 250-year history, the legacy. A lot to work with there, Mr. President. A lot to work with. You got the best speechwriters all around you. you know, move over Abe Lincoln, the Gettysburg Address, some of the more famous speeches ever given by any president. This is your opportunity, sir. But is there a possibility that he's going to lapse into one of his typical self-centered, self-indulgent, petulant, rambling MAGA rally speeches? In which case, it would be a tremendous loss, a tremendous mistake to have it devolve into something like that when you had the opportunity to do just what I said, to give the rhetorical speech of his life, of his political life and otherwise for that matter. So which way is it going to go? How's it going to come down? If you got a thought on that, let me know. If you got an opinion, I want to be optimistic. I'm not a big fan of the big UFC fight coming up on the White House lawn. That doesn't seem like a good fit for me, but whatever. I'm not a big fan of that kind of sporting events. It's supposedly going to be geared a lot toward a military audience. I'm all for that. If that's something that they like and could be a part of that event, big focus to have them there. So that's a good part of it. But that one speech in particular, great opportunity, sir. Like to see you make the most of it. That's all I'm saying. 512-836-0590 here on KLBJ. I've teased it enough. We come right back. We'll talk about Congressman Greg Kassar taxing us into oblivion on artificial intelligence. Stay with us.
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0: Kenny Rahmeyer back with you here on a Sunday night. Thanks for being with us on KLBJ. Text her at 512-836-0590. I was jokingly talking about Trump's got a chance to push Abe Lincoln and the Gettysburg Address aside. Yeah, the texter reminds us that it was so short. What was it, a couple hundred words, something like that? I don't remember. Short and sweet, which is the beauty of it, part of the beauty of it. Such eloquent words, and not that many of them, but a memorable speech nevertheless. The president's got that opportunity, and wouldn't we like to see him rise to the occasion? We really would. 512-836-0590. Andy calling in from Gerald on KLBJ. Andy, hi.
1: Hey there. Yeah, I'm glad you're bringing those deaths up. I'm thinking of all the people that, you know, would like to see us learn a little American history and about, you know, the heroes and things this year, since it was already not really being taught in a positive way in the 70s when I was in school, and it's totally unknown now. But I feel like he can do a good job. I like the Charlie Kirk Memorial. I like the way they handled that. And I think if he mentions the Lord in a sincere way, there's the other party has taken any mention of God out of their party platforms for decades now. And actually it seems like they start to sizzle and smoke if the word God is even spoken. But he is, I think, the reason Trump's being blessed for protecting God's embassy, Israel, from the genocide bombs that they were working on there with all that Obama money. And I mean, this is controversial, but protecting babies, which is supposed to be our next generation and a blessing. I mean, I think he'd be blessed for that, but I wish he would also mention the author, I mean, the director of this big film, who is the one that put him in his place and, you know, is sitting in the director chair right now. I hope that Trump will rise to that occasion, because that's truly, I mean, saying something bad about Roseanne Barr, that's politically incorrect, but saying something about our Lord and Savior Jesus and that we're not especially righteous, we're only faithful in him, that is super politically incorrect. And if he does that, he'll be not my 90% hero, he'll be, you know, 100%.
0: Andy, thanks. Good to hear from you. And you make a good point in this regard. The president is clearly capable. He's one of the most effective communicators that's ever been in the Oval Office when he puts his mind to it and when he allows himself to do that and not just be the world-class narcissist that he is. And that's what I don't want to hear, is a speech that talks about how great he is. I want to hear about how great the United States is. He is prone to insert himself into virtually anything and everything that's good about this country. I give him credit where credit's due, and I have on many occasions, and as I frequently say, I've got the hate mail to prove it when I say things that are less than complimentary about the guy. I'm just trying to be objective, but he clearly has the opportunity, has the capability. I just wanted to put the focus on the country and the great things that the country has done and that we all have to look forward to, whether he's a part of it or not. It's tough for him to be, it's almost impossible for him to be humble, at least on a public stage, in a public forum. You know, I've heard, read stories that, you know, behind the scenes, one-on-one and small settings and that, he's incredibly gracious and all. So maybe so. I'd just like to see some evidence of that then in this kind of speech, a tremendous opportunity. I'd like to see him make the most of it. So I saw this interview on CNBC right before the weekend. Congressman Greg Kassar was interviewed by the morning show host there, Joe Kernan and Becky Quick, on their early morning program, and he was talking about taxing artificial intelligence. I said, what? What are we talking about here? And then I find the story from KXAN. The congressman has proposed a federal employment initiative funded by a tax on AI, supposedly to prevent mass unemployment and redirect revenue toward critical public sector labor shortages. So all that says is going to tax the heck out of us with respect to AI and put the money into, you think initially, like right off the top, oh, for those people that were displaced or lost their jobs because of AI? Not necessarily. You saw, I've got one of the clips here. He's talking about people putting up insulation in houses. Opponents of the plan argue that fears of widespread job displacement with respect to AI, they're historically unfounded. When you take a look at just the history of the internet, the PC, et cetera, right? That's what they're referring to there. Opponents say the technological shift of AI is ultimately going to expand employment opportunities, not destroy them. Kassar advocates for a direct tax on AI companies based on the fundamental units used to measure processed information. I don't want to get too far into weeds on this. He's going to tax it. We don't know what that consists of, in fairness. Is that going to be a tax on virtually everything? I mean, AI could be embedded in Microsoft Office products, search engines, customer service systems, manufacturing software, medical diagnostics, logistics systems, smartphones. Think of all the ways AI is already touching our lives. If AI becomes a standard feature of nearly every software product, which, I mean, based on what you're reading, what you want to believe, it's surely on that trajectory, right? So we don't know what portion of economic activity is AI for tax purposes. Is this a small excise tax on AI usage, on AI compute, AI-generated output, AI-driven labor replacement? We don't know. He has not released a detailed tax plan. In fairness, I'm trying to be fair about this, but I'm suggesting when you listen to the tone of some of these things he's saying, it's all about going after the big, in Bernie Sanders' words, the oligarchs, the billionaires. And I'm thinking, okay, is this, you're trying to generate revenue for jobs of some kind? You really just want to get back at the Bezos and the Dells and the Musks and all of those guys that have generated tens of thousands of jobs for U.S. citizens, worldwide for that matter. Incredible amounts of revenue from their companies, the quality of life they've helped bring about. You're going to penalize those guys, it sounds like, Congressman Kassar. That's when I listen to what you're saying, that sounds like the way you're going. So let me get into some of this. We'll do it a little bit before the news, a little bit after here. Here's Kassar and the moderator of the program, Joe Kernan, talking about this on CNBC.
2: Where are the jobs going to be? How would you know which jobs programs to pick for people that are being displaced? In the free market,
3: when I look around, I look around, I see tons of good work that needs doing, work that needs to be done by people that can't be done by AI. We have an aging population. We need a lot more elder care in this country. As the father of a very young child, I know we have a huge shortage of child care workers and teachers. There's homes that need insulating all around the country. So there's good work for people to do. These AI billionaires have been talking about the end of work. People like Bill Gates and Elon Musk saying that humans may not be needed for most things. I just disagree with that point. I think that Americans want careers. They want to help each other out and contribute to this country. And so just like FDR set up the WPA, that finished the Hoover Dam, built the LaGuardia Airport, I believe that we can come together and have a program that makes sure that Americans stay at work even in the age of AI.
0: Now, keep in mind that Works Progress Administration program was put in place in the 1930s and the 1940s, prior to World War II, but, in the depths of the Great Depression, we're nowhere near any kind of economic situation like that. And as I mentioned, a lot of the critics of this point to the introduction of the PCs, the internet, the technological revolutions that have increased job opportunities for so many people. We'll talk about this more after a quick news break here on Fox in this high-tech town. I just thought this was a good topic. Stay with us on KLBJ.
4: I'm Carmen Roberts. President Trump told Fox News over the weekend the U.S. is very close to making a good deal with Iran.
5: Slowly but surely, we're getting, I think, what we want. And if we don't get what we want, we're going to end it a different way.
6: President Trump making clear that the military option remains on the table if Iran doesn't sign his deal.
4: Fox's Trey Yingston, Tel Aviv. Protests turned violent again last night in Newark, New Jersey. Tonight, the city is instituting a curfew to help state police get the anti-ICE protests under control. And the U.S. men's soccer team won today's so-called friendly game against Senegal, winning 3-2. The first official game is June 12th in California as the World Cup officially gets underway. 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
0: Hey, Kenny Romeyer, right back with you here on a Sunday night. Thanks for being with us on KLBJ. You may have guessed I'm not a fan, Congressman Greg Kassar. I saw what he did as a member of our city council here. He helped during his tenure, I think, driving this city into the ditch at Mach 1 speed. He's one of the leading advocates for getting rid of the restrictions on public camping, panhandling and all that for the homeless. Look at that. Well, that's gotten us. Thanks for nothing on that, sir. As you bailed out, ran for Congress and off to D.C. and left us with a health hazard such as it is here in the city of Austin. Housing costs, rents, property values, property taxes, all that stuff went through the roof on his watch. This was a big one on his watch, right? That paid sick leave for private employers. Remember, he was trying to spearhead that deal. Challenged in court, never took effect, thank goodness. But, again, I'm trying to be fair here. This proposal to tax AI, don't know what the tax rate is, don't know what activities would be taxed. Does it apply to AI companies, AI users, both? I'm going to guess both, the money grubbers. How will the tax base be measured? All those questions, don't know. Here's some more of what he did say about this on CNBC. Joe Kernan, one of the moderators there, asking a very obvious question. Is AI worth it? Because anytime you start taxing stuff, you know, usually bad things happen.
2: I guess we have to decide, you know, we're plunging headlong into this. We have to decide whether AI is going to be that transformative to humans that we pursue it breakneck pace. Because if you tax something, Congressman, you know when you tax something, you get less of it. So this will slow down, probably, the adoption and the development of AI. And, you know who will win if we do that, and that's somebody else, like China. So if we decide we definitely want it and it's a good thing, maybe there's other ways of trying to deal with some of the downside that you're talking about other than taxes.
0: All right. Those were fair points, I thought, by the moderator. Let's get back to Kassar and talking about what he said about all of this.
3: We're in the midst of what's likely the greatest technological transformation of any of our lifetimes. And we need a plan to make sure that we don't wind up in a dystopic future with mass levels of unemployment, but just a few people who own AI making huge amounts of money while millions of people are without work.
0: There
3: and so
0: is.
3: My plan is a first step, a tax on AI that would fund a jobs program so the unemployment rate does not rise. And AI companies already measure the amount.

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2: I thought Kerner made a good point about the possibility of stifling innovation, suppressing the long-term economic benefits of this industry that is growing like almost none other have ever seen, and the pace at which it's growing, and the horse race that we're in with China, as well as anybody else for that matter, but with particular emphasis on China. So I think it's a terrible idea. I think it's one we ought to keep our eyes on. I don't see it happening if there's still any kind of Republican majorities in Congress. Certainly don't see the president signing up for this on his watch. But 2028, look out. Look out in 2028 with some of the numbers. I tried to just do some basic modeling of, you know, what the cost might be. And $30-50 billion per year is not way off at all. There's just too many unknowns. But you take a look at what the population will be by, say, 2028, the adoption curve with respect to AI. As I said, is it in all the software products? Is it AI companies, AI users, both? I mean, think how many of us are going to be using AI on any given day. And they figure out a way to tax that. It's going to be an endless tsunami of taxpayer revenue. Okay, I'll get off it. We've got to keep our eye on it because that could be, like I said, one of the biggest tax grabs ever known to man here in our 250 years. In the United States. I'm going to keep on an AI theme here for just a couple of moments, because I found a couple of stories that are like, whoa. This is, if you've been keeping up with AI at all, this is pretty scary. A new study finds that there are thousands of fabricated references embedded in biomedical research papers. Fake citations because of the widespread adoption of AI tools. So researchers discovered AI hallucinations. Hallucinations in AI terms, as I understand it. I mean, AI, if you've used it at all, it'll just make stuff up when it doesn't know, and it'll present things to you very authoritatively, as if it were factual. These researchers say there's a lot of this stuff that's infiltrating medicine, journalism, law, creating risks that inaccurate information could become permanently embedded in our professional and academic system, such that that's kind of the foundation for a lot of future use. And if we can't verify AI-generated material factually before it gets into scientific research, scientific literature, legal filings, media reporting, clinical decision making. You see what I mean? You start some of these seeds that are incorrect, get in the chain, and then more stuff is built as time goes along. And the next thing you know, you got a lot of problems on down the road because conclusive stuff was built on potentially a lot of false data. I'm not saying it's all bad. But if you're talking biomedical research, you want it all to be absolutely right when it comes to making medicines and all that, right? So that's tremendous work. And it's, the research says it goes way beyond medicine. Numerous examples of AI hallucinations, journalism, publishing, legal profession. This AI material gets into permanent records without adequate human review, and look out. I mean, that's just, we could spend

0: rest of the night talking about that kind of stuff. And then how about this? As we're talking about taxing AI, big tech, big corporations are kind of moving away from just unrestricted experimentation with AI. They're trying to figure out how to use it in their own business. They're starting to ration a little bit because the amount of money they're spending on the computing costs are driving up their budgets, and they're still trying to figure out, is all this going to be worth it? You know, productivity-wise, a lot of the metrics they're using so far looks like, heck yes. But that's one of the challenges of going into this kind of technology. It's so fascinating. It produces such incredible results, such a compressed amount of time. Well, it's just amazing. I wish I had more time to get into that, but got some other news I want to be sure and get to. We'll always keep AI in the fold here and keep talking about it. Like I said, in this high-tech city, I think it's appropriate. I think it's going to be such a big part of our lives. We can't ignore it, whether it's taxes, whether it's the usage of it. Just incredible stuff. Okay, some other headlines I want to get to here real quick. From NBC, the U.S. military said it carried out another strike yesterday on a boat accused of smuggling drugs in the Eastern Pacific Ocean. Killed three men. U.S. Southern Command, usual language, vessel was engaged in narco trafficking operated by a designated terrorist organization. 205 dead now in a series of U.S. strikes that began in early September on these drug boats. First time since 2023, Ukraine has recaptured more territory than it's lost, breaking a multi-year stalemate and shifting battlefield momentum in its favor, largely because of the dominant innovative use of drone warfare. That's a pretty amazing little story there. Russia reportedly, a casualty count reaching nearly 500,000 soldiers. Over 4 years. Think of that. Amazing. You heard the story probably. A Russian drone struck a 10-story residential apartment building in the eastern Romanian port city of Galati. Immediately, NATO and European Union's leadership are saying, hey, as a NATO member, I think Russia said it was an accident, whatever. So it's kind of stuff we ought to keep an eye on. You've heard the stories about Jill Biden, the former first lady. She's out selling a book. I guess one of the ways to get some attention for that is to say when Biden had that disastrous debate against Trump, she thought he was having a stroke, she claims. One of the things that's most troubling about a lot of the interviews and that she's put out there, this ought to put her on her weasel stack. Maybe it will for tonight. That's coming up. She said she encouraged the president to have cognitive tests, like the rest of us. But those were discarded comments from her. Apparently, she was told that every day in the White House is a cognitive test for President Biden. And look how well he's doing. And we're to believe she bought that. Give me a break. What a snow job that she's trying to propagate on the American people here just to sell a book. And maybe to reestablish her position in history. Who knows? Emerson College polling survey says former Transportation Secretary Pete Buttigieg is the leading hypothetical 2028 Democratic presidential primary candidate. 18% support. California Governor Gavin Newsom, 16%. Of course, many others on the list. Who knows? The former vice president, Kentucky Governor Andy Beshear, on and on. I think Buttigieg is going to be, he's going to try to position himself certainly to be on that short list. And I'm sure would be encouraged by numbers like that. NBC reports the administration's looking to potentially sell several of these huge warehouses that were purchased by ICE to serve as mega detention centers, and they're also looking at selling some of these big airplanes, big aircraft, all of this that was done under former Secretary Kristi Noem's watch. Mark Wayne Mullen supposedly coming in and trying to cut through some of the stuff that she did and change it up a little bit. I think this is a story to continue to watch as the Ebola stories keep popping up, mainly in the Congo and that, right? It's not around here. But you know how we are about viruses these days. Federal and state health officials negotiating the release of several of the 18 American cruise passengers that had been held up there in Nebraska isolation facilities after they were exposed to that hantavirus, right? The rat virus. The White House was pushing for highly restrictive 24/7 physical monitoring outside their homes. Ongoing deliberations, though, say now maybe they're going to settle for checking in with them a couple of times a day, strict residential confinement. I mean, I get it. They don't want this rat virus to get out there. Try to keep it contained. They're still working through how that's going to happen here in the days ahead. Apparently, these people are close to being let out up there in Nebraska. And this, I'll end the headlines here with a pretty positive story, very positive. From ABC, a new preliminary survey says data from the CDC shows the U.S. adult cigarette smoking rate has hit another historic low, dropping to 9% last year. What a shift from the mid-60s when 42% of U.S. adults were smokers. Wow, 42% down to 9%. That is a huge deal that so many people have gotten religion on giving up smoking, whether it's, you know, vaping, I suppose, trying to go at it that way. Whatever works. It's good to see that a lot of people have given it up. The health experts say the decline is a combination of interventions and cultural shifts. Higher cigarette taxes, higher cigarettes. What's a pack of cigarettes cost, Nolan? Do you know? $5 a pack? Something like that. I'm just guessing. I have no idea. Good for you. You're not a smoker. Good. You don't know. Widespread indoor smoking bans. Yep. That helped. And just a societal shift regarding the acceptability of smoking in public spaces. All good. Back to wrap it up here on KLBJ. Stay with us.
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3: Chrissy is checking in from North Austin this morning on this homeless issue. You got two competing efforts. You got the city cleaning up some encampments. You got the state sweeping in several days prior doing the same thing. And, well, the state's making some great progress. Chrissy, good morning in North Austin. What are you thinking about?
4: Good morning. So, you know, it's so interesting when you hear the mayor and the czar. And basically what I hear is a lot of complaining. And really in this world, you have, you know, people that complain and the people that provide solutions. And so I'm sure that they don't need the governor's permission to provide solutions. I'm sure the city knows where every single homeless encampment is. All they have to simply do is work. They go, oh, I see the governor's task force is over here. Let's take a team out. Let's give some flyers out. Let's say, hey, come to this location. We're going to provide you this, this, and this. Because apparently the city has millions of dollars at its fingertips. But where is it actually being used? I don't even know, besides a few hotels, where is all the money going? you know, where is places to help people get cleaned up, to go for job interviews, to get help with their addictions? Where are those places in the city? It should be really well known.
3: It's a great point. That's an outstanding point. You're absolutely right. This is a real opportunity for the mayor to step up and solve a real problem. Right.
5: Yeah, sure.
3: Instead of, you know, just sugarcoating this money pit that we've created, this homeless industrial complex. You're right, Chrissy. A full city audit would go a long way in restoring some credibility and trust at City Hall. But the mayor is fully embracing the politics of the time.
5: Yeah. Yeah. In fact, I imagine if you had a mayoral candidate who was genuine about a full top down third party outside audit and followed through with it, that you'd probably find a wildly successful candidate, mayor that could actually draw people together.
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6: In San Antonio.
0: Right, perfect bumper music to slow things down a little bit as we wind it up, right? Good job, Nolan, for that. We'll give executive producer Nolan credit. How you doing tonight there, buddy?
7: I'm great. I'm having a good time in here, just enjoying the show.
0: Yeah, you are. I appreciate that. I know you you told me, in full disclosure, I don't want to get into a lot of details here, you said you had a rough night last night.
7: Yeah, I was out late a little bit.
0: And you're slogging through it. You're being a trooper today. So.
7: Yeah, just
0: good for
7: chugging
0: you.
7: Chugging through.
0: That's why the lights are kind of low there in the control room, I've yeah. noticed, but that's all right. All right, so we'll get in on the Weasel of the Week awards here, Nolan, because we bypassed it in honor of our tribute to Memorial Day last weekend. I didn't want to do a Weasel Award on Memorial Day weekend. We're going to do it tonight. And already, I got a candidate there, as I said, the former First Lady, Jill Biden, out trying to sell a book, trying to kind of whitewash the story, a little revisionist history, seems to me. I think she's on the short list for sure because, to me, she's complicit in one of the most consequential cover-ups of mental incapacity, cognitive dysfunction there in the Oval Office in U.S. history. And it's shameful.
7: For sure.
0: That
7: yeah.
0: she was a part of that. You don't have to agree, by the way. If you want to disagree with everything, I get it. I'm just saying that's my opinion. She, all those in the inner orbit that knew better were telling us he was running circles around all of them and all that garbage. None of us were believing that.
7: Yeah, it didn't take much to open your eyes into that one.
0: Okay, so there's a candidate. Here's one. Are you into the poly markets, predictive markets at all? Are you doing much in?
7: I'm not into it, but I know about it.
0: All about it. So this 36-year-old Google software engineer, charged by the Justice Department with commodities fraud, wire fraud, money laundering. She used confidential internal information to win $1.2 million on the prediction market platform Polymarket. See, that's not good. This, when that starts, it's just like, right, we hear our guys on sports, ESPN, Jeff and Ed, talking about gambling and football. Mm-hmm. I got this Texas Tech quarterback, right? They're going to tell him he can't play anymore because he was gambling for years in Indiana and all. I mean, you can't start to have gambling and NFL, college football, right? Because there goes the integrity of the game, right? When you lose that, what do you got left? I think this predictive market's got to be the same way. They can't let that start. They can't let insiders get the scoop and then walk away with millions when your average person just out there trying to, you know, play the game and they're losing their shorts, you know what I mean?
7: Yeah, for sure.
0: So that's just one they caught, and we'll see if there's any more. They got to put a stop to that stuff. Did you see anything? I'm not a big tennis fan, I guess, at the French Open, this rising Spanish teenage player strongly denying a lot of the viral social media accusations. If you saw the video, mm-hmm. did you see this?
7: I did see this, yeah.
0: So did he shove the little ball girl, or did she just trip?
7: I would say it was a little bit physical.
0: The angle that I saw the video is kind of hard to tell. It sure looks like he just shoved her aside, right?
7: Right, yeah. It doesn't seem like she just falls that way.
0: And she kind of backpedals. He's saying the ball girl accidentally stumbled over a court-covering tarp while she was moving backwards. Spectators near the court said that he never made physical contact. It looked like he did to me. You got to keep your hands off the girls there, pal.
7: Yeah.
0: Right?
7: Can't have them girls fall over in the middle of the match. Even if you get close, you got to save her. You can't be leaving that up to chance.
0: Right. And he just brushed her aside. Looked like he just brushed her aside. She, was falling backwards, and he just went on like she was nothing.
7: I mean, I'd get it if you're like locked in on the moment in the match, but
0: no,
7: it wouldn't take a couple seconds to help her up.
0: Right.
7: Or make
0: young
7: sure she's
0: girl
7: okay.
0: Like that. So, okay. That one's right up there. About, these kind of stories get me all, I think, to me, the answer here, Nolan, is somebody starts getting unruly on a plane at 30,000 feet, you open the door and you push them out.
7: Yeah,
0: I agree. Mean, that's going to put a stop to that stuff real fast. It'll only take one or two.
7: Mm-hmm.
0: So this is United flight bound for Minneapolis, diverted to Wisconsin. This is Friday night, an unruly passenger. Started in Chicago, landed it in Madison, Wisconsin. Apparently a security concern, an unruly passenger. They apparently got control of, after multiple attempts, and he tried to breach the cockpit. Okay.
7: Oh, yeah, no. Where's the taser?
0: Exactly. That's what, start giving the flight attendants tasers. Well, that leads to the next story. Anybody and everybody who's messing around with the flight attendants. Yeah, give them tasers. Maybe that's the answer, Nolan, because they are pleading with passengers, stop touching, poking, pinching, grabbing them during the flights to get their attention. See, this is what's going on, just to get their attention. They say, push your little call button, right? Mm-hmm. That's how you get our attention. Leave your hands off us.
7: Yeah, that's assault.
0: That's crazy. It's unfortunate, really. They continue to have to put up with this kind of stuff. Verbal abuse, physical abuse at airline staff in recent years, supposedly.
7: Ban them. Put them on the ban list.
0: There you go. If you're not going to push them out, they never get on a plane again.
7: Yeah.
0: Good call there. Here's, haven't been to school in a while. I'm guessing you haven't either. But the Wall Street Journal reports that lunch shaming is now the most pervasive form of cyberbullying in school cafeterias. Students secretly snap pictures, share unflattering pictures of their peers eating, or just sitting alone. They're just mocking them. This is happening, apparently. 18% of middle and high school students say they've been bullied in the lunchroom.
7: I could see that.
0: Really?
7: Kids are cruel. And
0: no doubt.
7: With how like social media is, it's Snapchat, and how instant people can just get a snap of you and you're in the internet in 10 seconds.
0: Kids are cruel. You're right. It's too bad. They apparently, they'll try to get a kid, a kid's taking a big mouthful of food, catching right at that unflattering moment.
7: Yeah.
0: Post that. Or see some kid just, sitting all by themselves. That's never good. So that's,
7: Can't have that. It's
0: weasel worthy there.
7: For sure.
0: Here's this Florida dog owner arrested and charged with manslaughter. Two of her mixed breed dogs escaped her property, viciously mauled a local woman to death. If that's not bad enough, during her arrest, she allegedly pretended to have a heart attack to try to not get arrested.
7: Jeez.
0: Now that's
7: weasel.
0: You got dogs who chew somebody up, kill them, and then you're trying to get out of it and say,
7: play victim.
0: You can't take me in. I got a heart attack going here. I mean, how low can it get?
7: Yeah, that's weak.
0: Do you have any votes on these? I've given you a whole lot to choose from here, Nolan.
7: I would go with the flight attendant pinchers.
0: Really?
7: Those are some big weasels, in my opinion. I'd put those at the top.
0: And a lot of them, apparently.
7: Yeah, that's low blow.
0: All right. I could go for a tie on all of them, but you get the deciding chicken choker award here.
7: Leave the attendants alone.
0: Thank you, Nolan. Thanks, everybody, for listening. News coming up.
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8: A curfew tonight. I'm Carmen Roberts, Fox News. The city of Newark, New Jersey is stepping up measures to deal with violent protest at an ICE detention center. Fox's Steve Harrigan reports from the scene.
9: We've seen a week, really, of steady violence at night, usually after dark. We see preparations once again in effect for a possible fight between police and protesters, so it still looks cloudy. As far as the security here goes, in front of this detention center, it is being controlled now by Newark police, not ICE agents. That's something the governor made clear just a short time ago. And we did see violence overnight. Once again, protesters refusing to disperse. They were hit with tear gas and stun grenades. They were lobbing things at some of the police officers as well. So there was some heavy violence overnight. Several people arrested.
8: Governor Mike Yashiro claims out-of-state groups are inflaming the tensions. Iran's president has reportedly asked to resign. Reports say that Masoud Pezeshkian told the Supreme Leader's office he has been shut out from major decision-making. Meantime, President Trump is pushing for changes to the proposed deal with Iran.
10: The New York Times and Axios report that President Trump sent tougher terms to Iran for a peace deal in an effort to exert pressure and to speed up the process, but it's unclear what changes were made to the potential agreement. This as the Strait of Hormuz remains closed to ship traffic and the U.S. continues its blockade.
8: Fox Business's Max Gordon in Tel Aviv. A United Airlines flight to Spain had to turn around mid-flight and return to Newark yesterday after a Bluetooth device's name sparked a security scare. It happened after a teenager reportedly renamed his Fitbit Bomb, and that triggered a scare when the name appeared on the onboard Bluetooth devices. The plane returned safely to Newark, where passengers evacuated and security teams swept the plane, and the flight later resumed. 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
8: Ukrainian President Zelensky says he is still waiting on a response to a letter that he sent to Congress and President Trump about the weapons his country needs to fight Russia.
13: President Zelensky's letter is seeking help in bolstering air defenses, particularly anti-ballistic missiles, of which he said Ukraine counts almost exclusively on America to provide. On CBS Face the Nation, Zelensky said delivery of weapons isn't keeping up with threats Ukraine faces.
14: This is very important. We need to increase the production.
13: In his letter, he also urged the United States to remain engaged. Grinnell Scott, Fox News.
8: Crews in Washington State have recovered the bodies of the nine missing workers after last week's chemical tank implosion at a paper mill, and that brings the confirmed total dead to 11. President Trump plans to headline the opening ceremony for the Great American State Fair on June 24th. After so many musical performers dropped out over political concerns, the Freedom 250 concert on the National Mall will kick off the country's 250th birthday celebration.
15: President Trump saying in part on Truth Social that these artists are getting the yips, and that he would replace these highly paid third-rate artists. Over the last few days, over half the artists on the bill have canceled their appearance, including Bret Michaels, Martina McBride, Morris Day, The Commodores, Young MC. However, Vanilla Ice is still on the bill. He took to his Instagram to support the event.
16: I'm honored, man. This is going to be epic.
15: Milli Vanilli frontman Rob Moravan said he is still performing, as is CNC Music Factory and Flo Rida. Michelle Polino, Fox News.
8: New York City Mayor Zohran Mamdani skipped today's annual Israel Day parade, breaking a decades-long political tradition. Mamdani, a vocal supporter of Palestinian rights, had previously said he would not attend the parade, and he has sharply criticized the Israeli government. I'm Carmen Roberts, and this is Fox News.
17: News Radio KLBJ radar weather watch. We'll look for highs today in the mid-90s, partly cloudy this afternoon. Overcast this evening with a low of 72, and for tomorrow again, a high of 93. There's a stray shower or thunderstorm possible tomorrow afternoon. That's your News Radio KLBJ radar weather watch. I'm Rachel Marisay.
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1: From the City of Angels near the Pacific Ocean, good morning, good evening, wherever you may be across the nation, around the world, I'm George Norrie. Welcome to Coast to Coast AM. Happy birthday to Barb in Toronto from your hubby, William. Later tonight, the magic of sound. Here's what's happening. Iran has unveiled a new missile with a reported range that would allow it to reach both U.S. bases in that region as well as targets inside of Israel. Their state TV reported that the missile uses solid fuel, has a range of 900 miles. Truckers opposed to coronavirus mandates risk hurting the auto sector and agriculture as they block U.S.-Canadian border crossings. This, according to the White House, as Ford Motor Company halted some output. And Ottawa urged an end to the 13-day-long protest. Many pandemic-weary Western countries will soon mark 2 years of restrictions as copycat protests spreading now to Australia, New Zealand, France, and now the highly infectious Omicron variant begins to ease in some places. Horn-blaring protests have been causing gridlock in the capital of Ottawa, Canadian capital, since late January. And from Monday night, truckers shut the inbound Canadian traffic at the Ambassador Bridge in Detroit, a supply route for Detroit's car makers and agricultural products. The truckers are upset over mandates in Canada. Vaccines. The U.S. is exiting the full-blown pandemic phase of the year-long COVID-19 crisis that began in 2020, according to the Biden administration's chief medical advisor, Anthony Fauci. Fauci, who's the director of the National Institute of Allergy and Infectious Diseases, says that new developments that limit COVID-19 include vaccinations, medical treatments, and prior infection will alter the pandemic significantly in the coming months. The family of Bob Saget says the comedian died of head trauma a month ago in his Florida hotel room. A statement from Saget's family shared the conclusion from the medical examiner's office investigating his death. Apparently, he hit his head, went to bed, just never woke up. Switching to a healthier diet of nuts, beans, and whole grains as a young adult can help you live a decade longer, according to a new study on longevity. A team from the University of Bergen says that healthy diet changes actually benefit people of all ages, but the earlier someone moves away from red and processed meat, the better it is in the long run. Now, if you live in Canada, be careful from a soda. It's called the Lemon and Ginger Sicilian Soda, made by a company called Loblaw Companies. They've got glass in it, and they've issued a recall. Let's check in with food safety coach Jeff Nelkin. 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
2: Well, that's going to be the million-dollar question. 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So they're going to have to do an investigation. 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You can give them a call and verify if you have that product in your home.
1: Most companies will issue voluntary recalls when it comes to food, won't they?
2: Correct.
1: Well, that's a good thing. Thanks, Jeff. 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Facebook owner Meta Platforms is struggling to help stop counterfeiters from pushing fake luxury goods from Gucci to Chanel across its social media apps, according to the research. Its platforms have emerged as hotspots for counterfeit offenders who exploit their range of social and private messaging tools to reach users. Let's check in with registered investment advisor Mish Sedlock. And people are actually buying these goods, Mish?
3: Yeah, it seems like it, George. Facebook's troubles keep going on and on and on. About a week ago, share price plunged 25% in a day. A lot of that was tied to security that Apple put on that impacted Facebook. Facebook knew that this was coming, though, and I think it's trying to branch out into other areas. You know, mainly retail sales here. Ghost Data, it's a social media analytics firm, identified 26,000 1,000 active counterfeit accounts on Facebook. That was an October 21, 2021 study. And they found another 20,000 on Instagram, which is a company that Facebook bought up. So these woes just keep going on and on. And, I'm looking at Facebook here. It hit an all-time high last September of about $384 a share. It plunged from roughly 328 down to 220, a 25% plunge in a day. It lost $200 billion in market cap in a single day. That's more than the valuation of 90% of the company
1: yes.
3: on the S&P 500. The woes just keep on mounting here. I don't think good news is ahead. We'll just have to watch this and see. I think a bigger plunge in Facebook is still ahead because younger people are giving up Facebook in droves. It's
1: running to TikTok.
3: Boomers and millennials, on Facebook. Zoomers don't seem to want anything to do with it, George.
1: Interesting take. Thanks, Mitch. We'll talk to you next week. You know, we've been talking about solar flares from the sun for years. Listen to this one. A geomagnetic storm triggered by a large burst of radiation from the sun has disabled at least 40 of the 49 satellites newly launched by SpaceX as part of its Starlink Internet communications network. The incident was believed to mark the largest collective loss of satellites stemming from a single geomagnetic event and was unique in the way it unfolded. Well, we've been warning for years now, haven't we? Up next, Nick Redfern joins us. We're going to talk about the Men in Black and time travel on Coast to Coast AM.
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0: And welcome back to Coast. George Norrie here. Nick Redfern, our special guest. Nick has been interested in UFOs since 1978. His main area of research centers around determining what has been learned about the UFO subject at an official level in Britain. He has spent hundreds of hours at the Public Record Office in London and has uncovered thousands of pages of previously classified Royal Air Force, Air Ministry, and Ministry of Defense files on UFOs. He's got a couple books out, including Men in Black, Time Travel, which we'll talk about both of these. Nick, welcome back. How are you, sir?
1: Hey, George. I'm good. Thanks.
0: Always good to hear your voice. Always good.
1: And good.
0: COVID-free, my friend?
1: I'm sorry?
0: Are you COVID-free?
1: Oh, yes, yes. I'm good and healthy. Yeah, no problems.
0: Great. Men in Black. Tommy Lee Jones, Will Smith started that movie. The world then began to know about Men in Black. But actually, what are they, and when did this start, Nick?
1: Well, that's a good question, because I think most people, certainly the general public, didn't really know anything about the Men in Black at all, you know, until the 90s when the movies came out. And everybody then had heard of the Men in Black. But what's particularly intriguing is that in the movies, the Men in Black are portrayed as secret agents of a secret agency fighting aliens, but the reality is very different. If you look back into the history of ufology, the Men in Black, the real ones, not the Hollywood ones, the real ones first surfaced in the latter part of the 1940s through into the early 1950s. And the one person who kicked all this off was a guy named Albert Bender, who lived in Bridgeport, Connecticut. And he created a UFO research organization called the International Flying Saucer Bureau. And he was visited and threatened by a trio of men in black, who warned him to leave the UFO subject alone. Now, what's particularly intriguing about all these cases from the 1950s, and people like Bender who were threatened and said, you know, you will not talk about this, all the people, the witnesses or the victims, however you want to term them, they described the Men in Black not looking entirely human. Now, that sounds a little bit strange, but most of the witnesses described them having skin that sort of looks almost like wax or plastic.
0: Kind of pasty looking.
1: Huh? Yeah, and the very sort of scrawny and gaunt and but also having these bulging eyes. And that was one of the primary reasons as to why they wore these wraparound sunglasses. And some witnesses have suggested, you know, could they actually be aliens in disguise? And which sounds a little bit strange. But as I said, the vast majority, when you get rid of Hollywood and so on, that is what the witnesses actually talk about. Most of them do not talk about, you know, guys in the FBI looking like that. You
0: right.
1: know, they are do sort of really look very, very strange. And they come across, as I said, you know, in a fashion that really makes you think either they're extraterrestrial, or as some people like Albert Bender came to believe, that they were more sort of occult or supernatural rather than definitively extraterrestrial.
0: And Nick, they didn't have any personality. They were just straight, arrowed people, and they showed minimal emotion, right?
1: Yeah, they wouldn't be much good at a party, really.
0: No. Now, you wouldn't want to sit in a corner and get stuck with one.
1: Yeah, exactly. But yeah, you're right. They have this sort of the face, the way they work, the whole thing, it really is as if they have sort of no, mind. What's particularly intriguing, mostly, is that it sounds like from a lot of the witnesses that the Men in Black are actually sort of making statements and threats but they don't actually know what they're saying. It's almost as if it's like a loop, and they're like the, you know, sort of like a robot-type situation, and they actually don't know what they're talking about because they are possibly something along those lines. And it does sound strange. However, many witnesses have said that they got this view or this feeling that whatever the men in black were talking about, they didn't know what they're saying. They were saying it in sort of a parrot fashion. And again, this puts the whole phenomenon into a sort of very different system, far away from Hollywood. And again, if you put that angle in as well, you know, this sort of non-emotion angle, we get to see a picture of the men in black, which is really different and diverse from what many people have come to learn, you know.
0: Any witnesses report how they left when they finally departed the house or wherever they confronted the human beings? How did they depart?
1: Well, actually, that's a really good point, George, because, you know, it's the same thing with sort of letting them in and letting them out. It's almost as if the witnesses have been hypnotized because, you know, if you've got, say, this skinny trio of men in black knocking on your front door at 9 o'clock, you probably wouldn't let them in, you know.
0: No.
1: And it's the same with vice versa. You know, if when the men in black have given their threat, and then they leave, you might think, I'm going to go after them. But people don't do that either. And this has given rise to the possibility of some degree of mind control, to the point where, you know, their minds are being controlled and the witnesses themselves are just sort of sitting in the chair, almost in a stunned situation. And a lot of them have said that it was usually round about sort of 10 to 15 minutes afterwards the person starts to wake up. You know, it's almost like in a situation in a hospital, you know.
0: Like they're in a daze.
1: Yeah, you're sort of dazed and not really knowing what's going on. And then about 15 minutes later, everything goes back to normal. But, of course, by that time, the men in black are long gone. So there's a lot of weird stuff that a lot of people don't know when it comes to the history of the MIB.
0: And nobody remembers how they left, whether they got in a car or somebody picked them up or they just merely disappeared?
1: Oh, well, that's another weird thing with the cars. I mean, even today, the men in black, and they still look the same today, I should stress, you know, and they wear...
0: And it's still happening then?
1: Yes, and they still wear the old-style fedora hats and trench coats. And they also drive in what are usually old-style black Cadillacs. But in many of the cases, and this is going to sound really weird, most of the witnesses who've seen the cars have said that the cars have literally vanished in front of them, or possibly it was sort of like a hologram. And there's so many cases that fall into that category of sort of, you know, the cars sort of melting away. And who they are or what they are, and, you know, whether they are extraterrestrials, occult, paranormal, all of these aspects can be thrown into the MIB situation, if you like.
0: Were there ever any reports of women as these agents?
1: Oh, yes, I wrote a full-length book on the women in black. It's got the title of Women in Black. That's one of the lesser-known aspects of this subject. But I would say I've written five books now on the men in black, four on the men in black and one on the women in black. And when I started to write my first book on the men in black, what I found was, I would say probably out of every 15, 16 cases, one would be a woman in black. And they look exactly the same with the very pale skin, gaunt cheek.
0: No personality.
1: No personality. Explosive eyes. I would say that in the sense because they're huge. And most of the women in black, they wear these not just sunglasses, but wraparound glasses, kind of like a skier would wear on the slope.
0: So they don't fall off, yeah.
1: Yeah, and so the women in black aspect, but it's very much identical to the men in black. They typically knock on people's doors and they make the threat. You know, you won't talk about the UFO you saw. You won't talk about this and that. You won't talk about this. And so, in other words, their modus operandi, if you like, is exactly the same as the men in black.
0: And they always come to people who have witnessed the UFO sighting?
1: Yes. It isn't just tied to people who've seen UFOs. Now, I should stress that the most people who get the threats are people who've had a close encounter of some kind, whether it's a sighting or you've had an alien abduction situation, something along those lines. However, I've got some cases where people were visited by the men in black and women in black when they've been dabbling in crop circles and also in relation to Bigfoot. There's several cases, not many, but there are several cases relative to Bigfoot where people had seen some of these creatures and they had been visited and told not to talk about it as well, which takes things down, you know, a really even more bizarre situation. But when you also kind of, as I said, put the crop circles in the equation as well, it really makes you wonder if they are a kind of almost like an interplanetary sort of police force that really sort of doesn't just deal with UFOs, but with the paranormal aspects of cryptozoology. And it really expands in some really strange areas.
0: And Nick, how soon do they show up at your doorstep after the sighting or the episode?
1: Say that again, sir.
0: How soon do they show up?
1: Oh, well, that's an important question. I'll tell you for why. Because sometimes if a person's had a sighting or an encounter, the MIB are on the scene almost impossibly quick. And that happens in so many cases.
0: Hold on for a second, Nick. We're at a break. We'll come back and talk more about the men in black. And then we'll talk about time travel next on Coast to Coast AM.
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5: Our health. So that's where Coast to Coast AM comes in and George Norrie comes in. Because you're going to have people on here that will give the government investigators an idea where to look, how to look, and what to look for. So it really does a lot of validation of the history of this show. And this is a huge step forward to getting to the truth, because for the first time, we have the U.S. government admitting that there's something to this, really admitting there's something to this. And that's the big step for all of us.
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14: An Ohio mother says she went through the drive-thru, wanted to get something to eat for her daughter, and when they looked in the bag of food they had ordered, mom also saw a bag of marijuana in there. Mom and her attorney are winding up. They're down there in the built bullpen getting heated up. And they're coming in, and they're going to be throwing fastballs at Burger King looking for money. Are they entitled to money? Angela is with us. Good afternoon, Angela. How you doing?
15: 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I look at it. 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
1: And we're talking with Nick Redfern about the Men in Black, and then we're going to talk with him about time travel in just a moment as well. Next hour, we'll take phone calls with Nick here on Coast to Coast AM. 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

0: And welcome back to Coast, George Norrie with you, along with Nick Redfern. We're going to take your calls with Nick next hour here on Coast to Coast. And Nick, before we move into time travel, again, we were talking about how quickly, how soon the men in black get on the scene after somebody has either witnessed a UFO or an abduction case or something. And you say it's pretty quick.
1: Oh, yeah. It's almost impossibly quick. Somebody have seen something in the sky, and then maybe 5 minutes later, there's this slow, heavy bang on the door, and the person goes to the door, and there's a man in black or a woman in black already there. And as I said, that's the one of the key issues that are really, really strange. And some researchers have suggested possibly that they're sort of materialized right in front of the front door.
0: That's interesting.
1: So to speak, rather than having sort of driven there or walked or whatever. So, we've got a really weird situation when you put all of these different aspects of the MIB phenomenon, you put it all together, and you've got something that's totally far away from Will Smith and Tommy Lee Jones.
0: How do they know who these people are to show up at their doorstep?
1: Well, again, that's one of the big anomalies. You know, there's it's almost as if the MIB themselves are fully aware of what happened and where it happened, and have the ability to get there almost impossibly fast. Yeah.
0: All right, let's talk a little bit about time travel. We're going to take calls with you next hour as well. You wrote a book called Time Travel: The Science and Science Fiction. And so you're into time travel, aren't you?
1: Yeah, I am. But I wrote my new book, Time Travel, a little bit different, because what I didn't want to do was to, go over the old cases and, black holes and things like this, where we've heard a lot of this kind of stuff before. And it's good material, but I wanted to try...

0: and open up a little bit further. Like, for example, one of the things I have a chapter in one of the book is one entire chapter subjected to déjà vu. Now, I think everybody at some point has had déjà vu, you know, this feeling that you're playing over something that happened perhaps 2 years ago, 3 years ago, but you got this really eerie and weird feeling that you're going through this loop of something that happened 3 years ago. And my view is kind of like with the old phrase now, with the Matrix, you know, there's a glitch in the Matrix. And I think having looked at déjà vu just about as much as I can, I do really think that it is an aspect of the regular, the normal time zone, if you like, or the time approach to everything. What I think is that from now and again, there really are time glitches on our planet, and it's not. And I don't believe déjà vu is just a glitch in the mind or anything like that at all. I think there really is a glitch in time. Now, how that can happen, well, you know, we don't know the answer to that question. However, it is one of these things, I think, that happens at random. And that's one of the things I've found, is that most witnesses who've said they've had time travel type experiences, they're not flying around in time machines or anything like this. They're having an event which they had no understanding of how it happened. And then perhaps after about 20 minutes later, the phenomenon goes away. And so I think déjà vu is certainly one of the classic aspects that demonstrates how there really can be twists in time, if you like.
1: And I've always thought déjà vu might also include another dimension that we are in, and we somehow, you know, remember it in pieces of it as déjà vu. It's a very strange phenomenon, isn't it?
0: It is, you're right, yeah. It's almost like you don't have control of your life, because that part of it has already gone through, you know.
1: How do we know that some of these ET craft that people have witnessed aren't time travelers, us, coming back from the future?
0: Well, that's actually a very good question, because, again, I've got a full, actually several chapters in the book that cover the idea that perhaps what if the UFO phenomenon is not extraterrestrial or interdimensional? What if it's actually time travel based? To give you an example, the famous Rendlesham Forest UFO landing in England in December 1980.
1: Great case.
0: One of the guys who was involved, one of the Air Force guys, was Jim Penniston.
1: Mm-hmm.
0: And Jim said that when he was having sort of, a back-to-forth, a conversation with the entities, he was told that it was not an alien landing. It was a time travel landing that basically, supposedly, in the future, far in the future, our planet is supposedly in a very bad state. And so they come back to our present, where possibly things like cells, eggs, things like this, to try and upgrade our civilization again. And it's a fascinating story that Jim has told. And that would be, again, that would be a fascinating story if, after all these years, you know, we're looking for extraterrestrials, we might be actually seeing our future people, so to speak. And there's a very similar story as well in relation to Roswell. I'm sure you remember, George, 1997, when Colonel Corso's book, The Day After Roswell, was released.
1: The one he wrote with Bill Burns, that's right.
0: Yes, exactly. Yeah, and it was the 50th anniversary of the Roswell event, 1997. The event was 1947. And Corso said that from what he found out, that the Roswell aliens were not aliens, but they were biological robots designed to essentially pilot these craft. But kind of like the Men in Black, but doing it in parrot fashion. They were sort of, you know, given a program that they had to go along with. So, you know, that's two of the most famous cases, Roswell and Rendlesham, that various people have suggested that there might be a time travel aspect to this.
1: Do you think time travel indeed, Nick, is feasible?
0: Well, that's the big question, because, you know, like in the movies, you know, they've always got these flash time machines, you know, and really, you know, they like aircraft or spacecraft or anything like that. However, if you look at the history of time travel, there are very, very few examples of people saying they've actually built a time machine. What's actually been said is kind of like these glitches, these sudden changes in the atmosphere, and suddenly everywhere looks different. You know, it looks like a 50-year-old street now is like 200-year-old street, this kind of thing. But then suddenly it all comes back to normal. So, in other words, this angle of, you know, time machines and DeLoreans and all that kind of stuff, you know, if you look at it logically and deeply, there actually aren't many stories, good stories, of people going out there into, if you like, the void and finding ways to travel through time. We primarily, you know, we just have to go with the, you know, the claims of the witnesses. Now, one of the most famous people, not too long ago, 20 years ago, there was John Tider, and he was one of the most famous and controversial alleged time traveler who popped up in the early 2000s.
1: That's right. He came back from 2036, I believe, right?
0: Yeah, 2036. And he came back and made all these statements about what was going to happen in our early future, if you like. He was talking about civil wars, nuclear wars, and everything that was just bad, you know. And there's no doubt that he sort of really broke this angle of time travel in the modern era. And he developed a huge coverage and numerous people who followed him all over the place. But there were some, you know, there's some aspects of the story which were controversial, because some of the claims that he made did not work out. You know, for example, he never predicted, like, 9/11, one of the worst things that ever happened in U.S. history, you know. But some of his followers then said, well, the reason why he didn't get that one right was because it actually happened in sort of like a multiverse or a parallel world, rather than it happening in our world, that kind of situation. So, you know, there's no doubt that when it comes to time travel witnesses, we really only do have, you know, the testimony. We don't have, you know, a time machine that we can go and see, and then see the guy vanish and then come back, etc., etc. That has never, ever been achieved, you know.
1: I, of course, in 1895, H.G. Wells wrote his book, The Time Machine, which is amazing considering the year he wrote it, 1895. Then it was converted into that movie, 1960, with Rod Taylor, which I still think is one of the greatest time machine movies of all time.
0: Yeah, well, the girl who played the main human, she just died a couple of weeks ago. And you remember the
1: was that Yvette Mimou or something?
0: Yes, yeah, she just died a couple of weeks ago.
1: I didn't
0: ago.
1: Know that.
0: Yeah.
1: That's a shame.
0: And but yeah, I mean, you're right. I mean, the time machine for a book to be written that long back and containing so many aspects of time travel, which are still relevant today. You know, that was incredible. It just shows how, you know, H.G. Wells, how, you know, how good he really worked this out. And that does really come across. You know, it's got the, it deals with some of the aspects of time travel, which to some people, you know, don't seem to work out. But Wells was someone who really worked it out in a logical fashion.
1: Yeah, he really did. And the scene I love, and I've used it a couple times, Nick, was when he was sitting in the time machine looking out his window.
0: Yeah.
1: And you could see the seasons changing really fast.
0: Yep, yeah. And but it's, you know, it's fascinating, the different aspects of time travel. And I mean, another aspect of all of this is a story that simply doesn't go, and I do think there's something to it, is the Philadelphia experiment. The story from the 1940s of a vanishing warship, the USS Eldridge, and which supposedly killed a number of the crew, sent others, ones were sent mad, and the ship was gone. And when the ship came back, some of the crew were dead, others crazy, as I said. And over the years, granted, the story has been changed. The initial story was that the experiment was to try and make a ship magnetic invisible,
1: right.
0: But supposedly it went literally invisible. But then further down the line, we have people come forward who claimed that the warship and the crew actually vanished through time rather than just going invisible. And it's difficult, admittedly, to say, you know, what the truth of the Philadelphia experiment really was.
1: That's right. Something happened. I mean, they did something.
0: Yeah. Oh, yeah.
1: We know that.
0: Yeah, something really, really weird happened, and it wasn't just one experiment, I don't think. I think it was at least a number. But they still had not got the reins of it, you know. But there's no doubt at all that the Philadelphia experiment was something really weird. And if it was a portion of time travel, the big question would be, well, does this mean an aspect of the government has actually harnessed time travel, possibly even fearful of knowing what to do with it, you know, kind of like the final stages of Raiders of the Lost Ark. You know, they put the Ark of the Covenant away for no one to get it because they don't know what to do with it, what the problems could be. Maybe that's actually what government agencies might have done. They may have you know, if they do have proof of time travel, it may be something that's too fearful to go down that pathway and cause, you know, complete chaos if we start changing time without not knowing what we're really doing, you know.
1: We had great interviews, Art did and I did, over the years with Al Bielek,
0: who
1: apparently was part of the Philadelphia experiment, and he tells one heck of a story.
0: Oh, yeah. I mean, he was around for a long time, and he was sort of in, like, the second wave, if you like, of people coming forward, you know, with different ideas and on the case. But yeah, I mean, whatever you think of the Philadelphia experiment, number one, something really strange did happen. And we also know that, you know, a number of people have come forward, the case has been expanded. And again, it would not surprise me if, for fear of worrying what we might do and change things.
1: Exactly. So, Nick, let's talk a little bit more about time travel and take calls next on Coast to Coast AM.
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0: Mark, Melinda, and Ed.
1: An 8-year-old girl took her mom's car and drove to Target over the weekend.
2: 8 years old. My question, Mel, how does an 8-year-old get to the pedals, get to the gas and the brake, and get to all that? How does that happen? How do they 8-year-old look over the steering wheel?
3: I don't know. I have a pretty hard time. Thank goodness the cars now have where the seat lifts up so that I can see over the hood and it comes really far forward or the pedals move towards you. I don't know how an 8-year-old does that, yet alone drive about 11 miles.
1: Mm-hmm. About a 25-minute drive. You said it's a little over 11 miles to Target.
3: And then parks the car. She was going to Target. She needed a Target run. Completely understand. But at 8, probably should wait for your mom to do that. And she made it into the store and was shopping when the police found her.
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10: The president says he'll wait it out for now. Fox News, I'm Jim Ausman. Here's what's happening. President Trump wants to strengthen the terms of the proposed deal to end the war with Iran, telling Fox, he's not in any rush. Fox's Max Gordon from Tel Aviv.
11: President Trump met with top aides in the Situation Room on Friday. That meeting reportedly took about 2 hours, but at the end of it, no deal was announced. The New York Times and Axios report that President Trump sent tougher terms to Iran for a peace deal in an effort to exert pressure and to speed up the process, but it's unclear what changes were made to the potential agreement. This as the Strait of Hormuz remains closed to ship traffic and the U.S. continues its blockade. And with a focus on the Middle East, President Trump has expanded the role of the U.S. ambassador to Turkey, Tom Barak, making him special envoy to both Iraq and Syria.
10: Iran's parliament speaker wrote in a post on X he doesn't trust America, quote, "We do not gain concessions through talks, but through missiles," unquote. President Trump says he isn't afraid to return to military action. Meantime, Iran's president has reportedly submitted a letter of resignation to the office of the Supreme Leader. The letter states the president and his government have been excluded from major decision making. Staying in the Middle East, Israeli troops have captured a strategic mountain topped with a crusader-built castle in southern Lebanon in the deepest incursion of the country in more than 25 years, the military reported on Sunday. The U.S. and Senegal met in a friendly match in Charlotte that's leading up to the World Cup. The U.S. won 3-2.
12: Ware continuing the run down the right side. Options in the middle. Balogun is one of them. It's Balogun!
10: That's courtesy of TNT Sports. 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
10: Demonstrations continue at the Delaney Hall Ice Center, where people are being detained or on a hunger strike. That's after a violent Saturday night.
18: They used the barricades to charge the police. They were met with direct blasts of tear gas and flashbang grenades. It took about 2 hours of a real back and forth to finally clear the streets. Dozens of canisters of tear gas fired into the air, igniting on the ground. Horses, officers on horseback were used, as well as riders. Police with shields trying to push them back. Towards the end of the night, demonstrators lighting fires on the streets using placards and signs and debris to try and light those fires. Officials in New Jersey still say it's just a fraction of the protesters who are actually violent.
10: Department of Homeland Security officials deny claims of poor conditions. They say those inside are receiving three meals per day and clean water. Conservatives are speaking out against what they're calling the Stop Nick Shirley Act, which passed in California. The bill is meant to protect immigration service providers from harassment.
19: Why do they have to create this bill specifically for immigrant communities, immigration support services? And Mia Bonta didn't say when she spoke in front of the assembly was it also includes health care. So we know, like, Medi-Cal, for instance, there's hundreds of billions of dollars in fraud just in Medi-Cal.
10: Nick Shirley on the big weekend show on Fox. The former Prince Andrew is under investigation again, this time for an alleged encounter with a woman at a Royal Horse Festival in 2002. According to the Sunday Times, police are looking at events as they consider wider possible crimes by the former prince. It is unclear right now whether the claim was reported to the police back in 2002 or was made more recently. I'm Jim Ausman, and this is Fox News.
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0: Roku getting its biggest home screen redesign in a decade. I'll tell you what's changing and whether you'll actually like it. Meta wants you to pay for Instagram, Facebook, WhatsApp, and even AI. I'll break down the new subscription offerings. An unlimited wireless plan for just $25 a month. I'll tell you what's included and what the catch is. Plus, your tech questions answered. What's going on? I'm Rich DeMuro, and this is Rich on Tech. This is the show where I talk about the tech stuff I think you should know about. It's also the place where I answer your questions about technology. I believe that tech should be interesting, useful, and fun. All right, let's see if Kim's ready. Let's open up those phone lines. 888-RICH-101, 888-742-4101. Give me a call if you have a question about technology or need some tech advice. 888-RICH-101. Email is also open. Just go to richontech.tv and hit contact. All right, we've got some great guests this week. Guests in the studio and out. We've got my son Parker here. We've got our big boss Bill here. Bobo is on the board. Kim is on the phones. And of course, you listening. Thank you so much. Coming up on the show, we'll have Amanda Caswell. She is the AI editor at Tom's Guide. She's going to share some practical AI tips we can all use. And then later in the show, Brian Vecchi of Varonis is going to explain why phishing attacks are getting harder than ever to spot. Well, I hope you're having a fantastic week. This week I went to New York City. Always love going to New York City. Such a fun place to be. I was there for a Roku event. There they unveiled the first substantial changes to the home screen in about a decade. I know. So many people love their Rokus. There's a lot at stake here. 100 million households currently use Roku around the world. And from what I've been told from anyone who has a Roku, they love it. They absolutely love their Roku. So any changes this company makes must be for the better and not ruin that experience. So first off, let's go through the changes. I know we all hate change. You open up your Roku, you turn on your TV, and what do you see? Not those familiar apps you've seen for the past 10 years. Now you're going to see a new section right at the top called Top Picks for You. I guess it makes sense that they put Top Picks for You right at the top. That'd be silly if they put it at the bottom. This is Roku's best guess at what you want to watch at any given time you turn on your TV. This could be a live sports game. This could be the show that you were binging. It could be something new. And it's all driven by, you guessed it, AI. Yes, AI, and of course, how you interact with your Roku. But they're using this in a smart way because I actually do think that this is a pretty good thing they're doing. After that, you're going to see this new section called Quick Access. This is similar to the top picks, but it's more focused on the things that you do the most on your Roku. Like these are the apps that you use the most, the shortcuts that you always rely on. Those are going to be in that Quick Access. Now, what they're really doing is they're customizing your Roku home screen, which probably a lot of people never did. You know, that grid of apps, people probably never move them around. So if you're always going to Netflix, you might have to scroll for a bunch. Now they're just doing that for you, surfacing it right at the top. Because they're like, yeah, we notice you watch Netflix every day. Then they've got this new section called subscriptions that I think is really useful. So you tell Roku which streaming services you pay for, and we're all paying for a bunch of them, and then it will surface the shows and movies that are new or that you might want to watch inside those apps. So it's a neat way of not having to do what I do every Friday night, which is pretty much open up every streaming app I own or rent, subscribe, whatever you consider it, and hunt and peck for something to watch. It is the worst process right now. So this process says, hey, here's Hulu. Here's all the new stuff on Hulu in a row. And by the way, it's on the same screen as HBO Max, as Netflix, as whatever you're looking at. Now, if you scroll all the way to the bottom of the home screen, that's where you're going to find that familiar list of your apps, which have graced Roku's home screen for the past 10 years. So it's all still there in that random order that you downloaded them. And you can do things the old-fashioned way if you want, but you just have to scroll down further to get that. Now, there's another thing you might notice on your home screen, and that is a giant ad. Yes, it is there. You can dislike it. You can reveal a new ad, but you can't get rid of it. Well, yeah, I mean, Roku has to make money too. But there is a pro tip. I've been playing with the new home screen. I downloaded it to the Roku, and there's that asterisk key on your remote. That is your friend. So press that. I don't know if it's a star, asterisk, whatever you call it. But anytime you're on something, whether it's a movie, whether it's an app, whether it's the ad, you can press that asterisk to give you options to do with that thing, right? Like you can remove the ad or I guess change the ad to a new one if you don't like what it's showing. You can say, I don't like this show. You can say, I've watched this show. You can say, I like this show. It just gives you options. So remember that. And people also apparently love this Roku City screensaver. This automatically kicks in after 10 minutes, but apparently people love it so much, they've given it a dedicated tile. So now you can turn on the screensaver at any time. And I'm not too familiar with the Roku City, but it's like shows little things flying around in like a purple city. Then there's a new game that's kind of inspired by Flappy Bird or the Dino game that shows up when you're on Chrome, when you're offline. You basically fly through the Roku City trying to avoid obstacles. This is what people are doing. They're so bored that they're just playing games on their TV like Flappy Bird. Now, the temptation might be to turn this all off because you're saying, I'm grumpy. I don't like anything new. Get off my lawn. No, just give it a week. That's the thing. You can change some of this stuff. You can go into your settings. You can go into the home screen settings. There is a way to turn off the recommendation rows and the quick access section, which will make your Roku look old school again, but the giant ad will still be there. You can also make the tiles larger or smaller, depending on your preferences. But here's the deal. From talking to Roku, and yes, they tested this for a long time with a lot of customers. Customers basically want Roku to read their mind. They want Roku to be a mind reader. When you turn on your TV, people want something to watch immediately. They don't want to have to think. They say, oh, that was a movie I was just thinking of. There it is. So in their research, they say it takes about a week for the new system to settle in and understand you. So I say, before you get all grumpy and just turn everything off and change it back to the old way, live with it for a week at the very least. You might find that it's actually doing something quite useful, figuring out what you want to watch, helping you make the most of your subscriptions. And if not, then if it doesn't work after a couple weeks, then you can toggle it all off. But personally, I can tell you on a Friday night, I spend more time looking for something to watch than I do anything else. And by the time we find something to watch, we're all tired, the pizza's cold, and I'm ready to go to bed. So this is a welcome addition. Now, I am not typically a Roku user, but I'm telling you, this has kind of grown on me. Typically, I use Fire TV, and Fire TV looks like streaming services just threw up on your screen. Everything in the world is just up there. None of it's personalized. It's all just there. And it's just like, watch me, watch me, watch me. Like Roku is actually trying to understand what you like and give you stuff that you like. And by the way, there's a watch list feature, so you can mark the movies you want to watch, then you can see where they're playing. So you can see what's included in the apps you're paying for. Netflix not supported, sadly. But there's another side of all this. Roku is a major advertising company. They make a lot of their income selling ads, data, and subscriptions. So the more you use Roku, the more you're giving them your data, the more they can sell ads against you. Now, on that note, this is very important, especially if you like your privacy. One thing I noticed when I was setting up the Roku is that it wanted to scan all the content on my screen using something called automatic content recognition. Now, this is pretty common for smart TVs and devices to sneak this in during setup, but you can usually turn it off. And so if you have a Roku, I'd probably do that right now. Go to settings, go to privacy, go to smart TV experience and turn off the thing that's called automatic content recognition. This means whatever's on your screen, it's sending that data back to Roku saying, oh, Rich is watching this, Rich is watching that. So I don't, you know, they have 100 million users. If a couple of them turn it off, I think they'll be okay. So I think Roku is doing something pretty cool here. They want to influence not just how people watch, but what people watch. But they also want to help you because we've got a mess of streaming apps out there that we all subscribe to. So I think that it's a pretty smart thing that they're actually trying to give us value in what we're paying for. And if you look at Roku, they're really kind of like the last independent streaming platform. Fire TV is owned by Amazon. Google, king of data collection. They have, you know, just one more thing to collect data. Apple TV probably collects the least data, but they want you to live in their ecosystem. And then Samsung, LG, and others, you know, they just want to have a smart TV system. So I think Roku's livelihood depends on its customers being happy. And while I think a change is scary, I think what they did actually works. And if you're worried about your device getting slow, Roku assures me the changes will not slow down devices, and it works on any currently supported Roku. So chances are, if you're connected to the internet, which if you're streaming stuff in your Roku, you probably are. You might already be seeing these changes. I kind of like them. It may cause me to switch to Roku. I will tell you that. I've got to change my whole setup in my living room because it's all geared towards Fire TV, but we'll see. That's what's new with Roku. If you want those directions, it's on the website, richontech.tv. 888-RICH-101, 888-742-4101. Coming up, we are going to take some of your calls. I see the lines are flooded already. 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Plus, I'm going to tell you why DirecTV is raising prices. Well, we know why they are. Everyone just does it, like clockwork. We're going to tell you how much and whether it's still worth it. 888-RICH-101. My name is Rich DeMiro. 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
5: Ruby is downtown on the Todd and Oz Show. Good morning, Ruby. What's on your mind?
6: Hey, good morning. I think Trump should have Candace Owens as, is that the press secretary that speaks to the, mm-hmm. the media?
5: Yeah.
6: 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Good, but she's, yes, I do. She's tough. She's smart. She knows her stuff.
5: She is.
6: And she supports him.
5: Yeah.
6: And that's important.
5: 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Hey, Ruby, can I ask you a question?
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0: Welcome back to Rich on Tech. Rich DeMuro here, hanging out with you, talking technology. 888-RICH-101, 888-742-4101. I mentioned I went to New York this week. On the plane, I watched a movie, Marty Supreme. It's been on my list for a while. And I knew it was filmed like in Jersey, so I was like excited to see that. I didn't notice any of the Jersey stuff, but I loved that movie. It was so good. So if you haven't seen it, definitely see it. Don't even know anything. If you don't know anything about it, don't even worry about it. Like I didn't even know what it was about. And I just came away like, what a ride. It was like over 2 hours, took like half the flight, but it was fantastic. So HBO Max, great movie, Marty Supreme. Let's go to Chelsea in Beaumont. Chelsea, what's up?
1: Hey, how are you?
0: I'm doing fantastic. How can I help you?
1: So Samsung has decided to get rid of their messaging, and they are recommending using Google Messages as of July of this year. I switched a couple months ago when I first got the notice. There's a couple things on the Google Messaging that I like and a couple things I don't like. One of them is now that all my generic text tones, because I can personalize text tones to individuals, but generic texts that come in from people I don't have personalized come in as the same notification sounds as like my dog's in the backyard ring alarm. So is there a way to differentiate the text tones from all my other alerts that come in on my cell phone? And then secondly, is there a way to group messaging? Because before with Samsung Messages, I was able to group like everybody from my work was in a group, a separate group chat. And family is on another group and friends are another group. So I could go to different tabs for different messaging.
0: Well, they don't have different tabs, but you can certainly put them in groups and just pin them to the top. And so that, have you used the pin feature?
1: Yeah.
0: Okay.
1: Yeah, I used the pin and I've grouped them, but it's now it's just one long thing as opposed to tabs.
0: Yeah. I mean, look, you know, this app is different than what it used to be. And I get it. Like Samsung, you know, they always do things a little bit more, you know, they put their own spin on things. So they did have a lot of features that might not 100% be in the new Google Messages. And I understand there's a learning curve there and there's a annoyance of things that used to be there. But I think that the benefit is that you get the RCS messaging. And I do think Google Messages does a good job with things like filtering out spam and search. And it's just smart.
1: Oh, yeah.
0: Like the other day I was using it and someone gave me an address and it put a little star next to it. So I like it. And I was like, oh, wait, what? And I tapped the star and it was like, oh, that'll save it so you can find it later. And I was like, oh, that's so smart. So, I mean, look, there's a lot of great things I do like about it.
1: Just some things I got used to with the Samsung. Do you know why Samsung decided to get rid of its messaging?
0: I mean, it's basically a streamline things. You know, they were doing double duty. So, they just wanted to kind of give, since Google Messages uses RCS and Samsung Messages did not, you did not get the full kind of the best features when you're texting between iPhone and Android. And since that's so important to people to be able to send, you know, full resolution photos and videos and see when people are typing, all that good stuff, that was not on Samsung Messages. So they just decided to say, you know what? Google's already making a really good messaging app. We're on Android. Let's just let them use it. Now, when it comes to the notifications, there's something you can try. I can't guarantee that this will work, but on Samsung, on the new phone, on the old phones with the old software, where it was really easy to set custom notifications for everything. But on the new phones, they kind of streamlined it and they made it where it's hidden behind. You have to enable that feature. So if you go to your settings and then and I'll put this on the website so you don't have to like write this down. But if you go to settings, notifications, and then it says advanced settings. And then there's a thing where it says manage notification categories for each app. Once you toggle that on, then you'll be able to set different notification sounds for different things inside apps. So a lot of people have been asking about that over the, you know, the years when it comes to Samsung because they got rid of that feature by default. Now you have to just turn it on. I think that just makes it simpler for people to say like, oh, here's my notification sound. But if you want to really get nitty gritty and set individual ones for each thing, you can go in there and toggle that on. So that's what I would see. I don't know if that will work in your case for different people, but you can try that. The other thing you can try is going into a contact specifically. And you might have mentioned that you did this, but when you go into a contact, you can tap, you know, to edit them and give them their own notification sound inside there. And let me see if I can find where that is on here. Let's see, view more. Let's see. No, not there. Okay, I'm looking for a notification sound. I don't really see that. Interesting. Okay. Change ringtone / vibration. So you can change the ringtone per contact. So you might do it that way, and maybe that'll to get it individualized for each person. Good question, Chelsea. I know you're one of many people that have emailed me about the Samsung messages going away. Again, kind of like with the Roku stuff, anytime there's change, there is going to be a period where you're adapting, right? Where you're like, oh, where's that feature I want? It's not there. And so I see this over and over with software changes that, you know, some people really like them and some people don't. And there's going to be things that are missing. There's going to be things that, you know, maybe when Google hears all the feedback from people that have switched, they're going to say, okay, we'll change this. But thanks for the call today. 888-RICH-101, 888-742-4101. DirecTV raising prices on June 25th for both satellite and streaming customers. Most packages are going up anywhere from $5 to $8 a month. Seems like death, taxes, and streaming services pricing going up is kind of the given in life at this point. Some of the newer streaming bundles are seeing jumps from like $35 to $43 a month. My News is going from $40 to $45. DirecTV says, well, we got to pay more costs. Rising programming costs, especially for sports, are driving up prices. So got to check your bill. You might be paying $60 to $100 more per year. And the question that I would ask myself, is it worth it? How many channels are you watching on DirecTV? Are you getting your money's worth? Now, if you're a sports person, that is really why you need to have these big giant cable bills or these streaming bills, because sports, they're still all over the place. And if you want to watch them, you got to pay. Otherwise, if you're just watching a show, you know, on streaming, you could probably get rid of this. 888-RICH-101, 888-742-4101. 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
1: We go to Tony on KLBJ. How are you this afternoon, Tony?
12: I'm great. I just wanted to listen today, but I was forced to call in because I wanted to respond. I know we talked about it before, about New York and the high crime and the major crime. You cannot deport someone who have committed murder or child molester. Because the victim family would never get justice if you deport those. Those types need to stay in prison and rot in prison. So you got to pick and choose who you're going to deport.
1: Thank you, Tony. And he does bring up a very interesting element of this. If they are the highly dangerous ones, murderers, rapists, if you deport them, they may end up coming back quickly.
13: Yeah, and that's why it has to be where you can't deport them now under the same policies that we have going on at the border, because they most likely would just be back in a matter of time. It has to be that there is zero way for them to re-enter this country.
0: Afternoons 4 to 6 on News Radio KLBJ. Mark, Melinda, and Ed.
1: Hello, Andrew. How are you today?
14: There's a difference between violence and property damage. You just kind of made the comment, maybe I just read you wrong, that because you break a window or you stole something, you're violent.
15: That's not violent. Oh, I think it is. If you broke windows at our nation's capital, if you broke windows to get in and then you stole stuff, yeah, that's violence. If you break a window or knock down a door, sir.
14: That's property damage. That's not violent. You're not hurting anybody.
15: You're not hurting anybody?
14: If you light somebody's house on fire, that's property damage and that's violent. But, I mean, just if there's nobody there in a house and you knock down the door to steal something, that's not violent.
15: What if I went to Melinda's house tonight and knocked down the door? That's a violent act, and I would be dead because she'd shoot me.
13: Better believe I would.
1: Andrew, thank you. There's a promo.
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1: Donald Trump issued a scathing rebuke of a woke bishop who berated him at the National Prayer Service yesterday, slamming her as not compelling or smart and demanding an apology.
16: There are gay, lesbian, and transgender children in Democratic, Republican, and independent families, some who fear for their lives.
1: And I'm wondering why those people feel so afraid for their safety and their lives. Could it be because they've been lied to and manipulated by the press and this woke bishop to be you should be afraid?
17: Yeah. I would say they're afraid because our mainstream media has proven itself to be the enemy. They're afraid because of what I would call seditious elected officials, mostly on the left, who lodge baseless accusations of fascism and Nazism and labor camps and deportations of American citizens, all of which are patently false. I mean, complete lies.
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0: Welcome back to Rich on Tech. Rich DeMuro here, hanging out with you, talking technology. 888-RICH-101-888-742-4101. Let's go to Gary in Redondo Beach, line three. Gary, what's up? Welcome to the show.
1: Thank you. I'm sort of technologically impaired, but so when I power up, I've got problems. I have a quick question about artificial intelligence.
0: Okay.
1: How did all this information get populated into where it can give us results? I just find that mind-boggling.
0: I often think about this. But yes, basically it's trained. It's just they feed in the world's information. I mean, remember how Google, and they still do, they scan the web to index everything. And basically, when Google was scanning the web at the beginning, it was just to look for, okay, this is a website about cars. So let's kind of give it a score and see when people ask about cars, if that's an appropriate website to return. But now, when it scans these sites, it's basically sucking up all the information on those websites as well and building an index of that and then understanding the relationship. So there have been, if you look online, you can find that like Claude and ChatGPT have literally like taken books and just fed them into this machine, these computers by scanning them and having the computers quote unquote read them. Same thing with medical journals. It's like, imagine, if you're a doctor studying to be a doctor, right? Like you read as much as you can about every single ailment in the world so that your brain kind of has that base knowledge. When someone comes in with a little scratch, you go, oh, I know what that is. Well, same thing with AI. It's reading and consuming and absorbing everything it can get. It's, I don't know if you call it eyes. I don't know what you consider it. Have you played around with AI at all?
1: Not very much.
0: Okay.
1: My friend was over the other day, and he was asking this, whoever it was, questions. I thought it was pretty interesting, but no, I haven't really messed around with it.
0: What kind of business are you in? Like, what are you into?
1: I'm into browsing at home. I'm retired.
0: Oh, you're retired. Okay. Well, I mean, look, if you think about something that maybe like you grew up doing or like you went to a certain place or whatever it is, you can ask AI about that and it will have information. Now, here's the downside of all this, Gary. You've heard of this term hallucination. Like this AIs will just make things up and with confidence. And so you have to be careful when it's telling you, let's say you ask it about the history of In-N-Out Burger and it may give you all this information, but it may get a lot right, but it may have one little thing wrong. It may say like In-N-Out Burger has, lettuce, pickles, and cucumbers on it or something. You're like, wait, what? I don't even think they have pickles on an In-N-Out Burger. But well, that's what I'm saying. It gets its wires crossed sometimes. So I think my advice is to just try it out. Play with it, see what it's all about, ask it some low stakes questions, but you'll find that there are a lot of uses for AI. And I mean, the standard apps

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1: And Google, I'd say at this point, like, it's pretty wild to see that whenever we have these conversations, she's like, oh, yeah, I asked ChatGPT about that. I'm like, oh, so did I. And then you've got people who are completely either not using it or scared of it or kind of just a little bit reserved when it comes to AI. And I understand that, but you have to understand the world we're in where there's a lot of people using this stuff and it's not going away. Like, it is when ChatGPT, OpenAI launched that on the world in November, I think it was 2022, whatever it was, 2023. It changed everything. It was like game on. And it just changed the fabric of our world, just like the internet did, just like, you know, mobile phones did, just like, or I guess the iPhone, just like, you know, the car back in the day, the automobile. What was before? What changed the world? Fire. These are the things that have changed the world. And AI is one of those. It is a force that will never go away at this point. Yeah, we can regulate it. Yeah, we can shape it. Yeah, we can be scared of it. Yes, we can use it, but it's not going away. I always give the example of if you watch Wheel of Fortune, in the early days of Wheel of Fortune, people always said when they asked for their letters, they'd say R-S-T-L-N-E after a while. And then Wheel of Fortune was like, you know what? Everyone's saying R-S-T-L-N-E. Let's just give that to everyone. Now pick three more letters and a vowel. And by the way, I give that reference to young people. They have no idea what I'm talking about, except my kid, because he watches Wheel of Fortune. But I said that to like some young people the other day, and they're like, what? Like, what's Wheel of Fortune? Who watches that? I was like, people, plenty of people watch Wheel of Fortune. Anyway, so R-S-T-L-N-E is now table stakes. So AI is now table stakes. If you play poker, it's like, it's just, it is what it is. It's there. And so you have to understand this stuff or else you're going to fall behind. And, you know, we hear about AI taking jobs and all this stuff. You can yell at me for telling you about this stuff, but it's not going to stop it from happening. You can put a blind eye to it just because you say, Rich, why are you always talking about AI? You sound so enthusiastic, Rich. Oh, come on. You know, that's taking people's jobs. Everything takes people's jobs. You can't ignore it. I mean, even in my job as a journalist over the past 20 years, there have been so many things that have evolved my job and made it easier. Back in the day, you had a crew. When you went on a shoot, you had a camera person, you had a person holding a microphone, you had a person holding a recorder over their shoulder, like that. That's where the tape went or the film. You had a producer, you had, you know, just all these people, 5-6 people on a crew. Guess how many people are on a crew nowadays? 1, maybe 2. And guess how tiny the cameras have gotten? Guess how tiny the mics have gotten? The mics have gotten wired. Everything has changed. Now, I could have said, no, this is the way I do things. I'm never using CapCut to edit a video for social media because that's not what I do as a journalist. Okay, let's find someone that does. That's what's happening in our world. You really need to adapt to this stuff because there's also something called younger people than you. And guess what they're doing? They're growing up with this stuff. And they are way advanced. And so I understand you want to stay in your lane, but we have to, this is why I talk about this stuff. This is why I explain what's happening. And this is why when I sound enthusiastic about it, I am. I've always been excited about this stuff. But yes, there's always a good side to things and there's always a downside to things, no matter what it is. Ice cream tastes delicious. You eat too much of it, you're going to get fat. Bottom line. And believe me, I like to eat that. Am I done? Bobo says yes. All right. Coming up, I've got this $25 wireless plan. Sounds too good to be true. I'll tell you what that's all about. Plus, Meta wants you to pay for Facebook, Instagram, WhatsApp, and even AI. I'll break down the prices and the plans. 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This is Rich on Tech. With summer in full swing and Amazon Prime Day happening in June, now's a good time to

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0: say. Hope you're listening. Welcome back to Rich on Tech. We're just posting to Facebook. It's fine. My kid, welcome back to Rich on Tech. Rich DeMiro here, hanging out with you, talking technology, 888-RICH-101, 888-742-4101. I'd give you the number. Well, I guess I just did. But we're using all the lines. We can't even... I mean, keep calling if you can. My kid is sitting here, my 14-year-old, and he just showed me, he was... We had one of those like Google Street View cars go by us the other, like a couple months ago. Mm-hmm. I guess he remembered that and he found my car on Google Street View.
1: Yeah.
0: Now, don't say where it is because
1: obviously. No, of course.
0: But like, I can't believe it.
1: I know.
0: It's my car. I can see myself or I can't. Did they blur out me?
1: Yeah,
0: in the car?
1: They blurred out license plate and stuff.
0: And but I can body. See it's my car. Yeah. And I also can tell because I have a certain thing on my car.
1: But also, yeah. It's just like, it's crazy to think about that you can just like literally see your car anywhere. Like if it's just,
0: I am forever on Google Street View. How fun is that? All right. Let's go.
2: It's not forever.
0: What's that?
2: It's not forever.
0: No, nothing's forever, but they do show you, you can actually go back and see like over the years what it looked like. So,
1: back in time.
0: All right, let's go to Elena in San Francisco. Elena, what's worrying you? What's up?
3: Hi, Rich. I'm such a fan. I love your show.
0: Well, let's hope we can change that by the end of this conversation. Just kidding.
3: Well, okay. So basically, this guy liked me. I didn't want to be romantic with him. I just wanted to be friends, but he wouldn't accept just being friends. So I blocked him for a while, and then I unblocked him to... Because we're on a group that I blocked him to read this one group chat. And then I've called a couple of people, mutual friends, and then we'd be on the phone and then she'd be like, oh, jerk called. I'm like, really? Anyway, I'm kind of, he has an iPhone. I have an iPhone. I don't know if he's, well, is he tracking me? Did he put something in there?
0: Did you give him access to your phone?
3: I did not.
0: Okay.
3: No.
0: So I will tell you this. I think, why do you think he's tracking you? Like what sign do you have?
3: Well, there's just coincidence. I don't really believe in coincidences, but there's just coincidental stuff like, for the third time, he's called on the other line of our mutual friend, and somehow his name shows up twice on my phone. I mean, I didn't save it twice. I don't know.
0: Well, okay. Number one, it sounds like he's into you. That's number one. But this isn't a dating show, so we'll leave that for you to figure out. But I will tell you, I think when it comes to the iPhone, number one, it is the most secure device out there. So unless you have given him access to your phone physically, unless you have given him access to your passcode or iCloud or your Apple account, there is almost, I would say, zero way that he is able to put something on your phone that could track you, number one. Number two, whether he can tap into your phone through a text message or anything like that, it's almost unheard of. So I would say what I think is happening, with the contacts, number one, Siri likes to add, maybe not a physical contact, but it may add a contact. I mean, look, I'm an expert in this stuff and I have multiple contacts on my phone for people sometimes because they just get added, you know, or whatever. And you're like, oh, I didn't think I had three of those listings. When it comes to like his face showing up or anything like that, like on when he calls you, even though you've not done anything specific, that's a feature on the iPhone, which I believe is called contact posters. And so someone can share their picture with you if you're in their phone book, right? Or if they're in your phone book. So it'll show their picture by default. So I think that it sounds, and you said you don't believe in coincidences. I think it all sounds very coincidental. I think that you've got a lot on your mind with this person. It's taxing you a lot. And I can tell this relationship and the fact that you're not that into him and he's very much into you. So I think that that is really kind of the overriding factor here is that you're thinking about this stuff a lot and you're looking for these connections that, you know, you're looking for more meaning in this and there probably isn't, you know, it just seems like it's just very coincidental that these things are happening. So You know, if you want him out of your life, you want to block him on your phone, that's probably the best thing to do, to just get, you know, his number off of there or whatever. Delete him from the group chat, delete that group chat in general. And, you know, hopefully this problem goes away. So, I mean, I feel bad for the guy. You sound like a very nice person, but, you know, if it's not working, it's not working. And so, but I don't think that he has access to your phone. Now, I will tell you, and for, you know, anyone else that's listening that thinks that their phone is tapped in some way, there is an app called iVerify. iVerify Basic. And they charge 99 cents. It's on iPhone and Android. But you can use that to scan your phone for any sort of signs of spyware or malware. And so I think I will tell you, I would probably say save the 99 cents, because 9 times out of 10, the iPhone is not in any way, shape, or form affected by this stuff. Like, it's very, very rare. And the only times we've really seen any sort of spyware or malware on an iPhone is really when you are super, super head of state, you know, very elite journalist, something like that, where you are specifically targeted, not an average person. Now, there are many ways to get, you know, nonsense on your phone, right? Like, you go to a website, it pops up something that says, oh, you know, you got to clean out your storage, all that's nonsense. That's just malvertising. It's ads being served up to your phone, pop-ups, websites, phishing. All that stuff is truly an issue, but it's not spyware. So you have to be very careful with this stuff, you know, in saying that there's spyware, because Apple takes security very seriously. And so does Android. I mean, if you're on Android, you can go through and your security and kind of do a scan as well. And Android, I think, is a little bit more open than iPhone, but so there are some more risks involved, but it's still pretty locked down. But if you go into security and privacy on your Android, you can tap and it'll go through a security check, at least on Samsung, to tell you, like, you know, everything's okay. So, thanks for the call, Elena. Really appreciate it. Hope you're still a fan. Really, thanks for the call today. 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Every spam call, every scam text, every sketchy email with your name, they all start the same way. Somebody found you. This is the dangerous stuff out there. The fact that your information is sitting on data broker sites all over the place. Your phone number, your home address, your email, your age, even the names of your family members. All of it is searchable. 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And scammers do not need to be hackers to get this. 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
6: A jury in Seattle has awarded $8 million to a student who was punched in the face by one of his teachers. It's one of the largest levies ever against the Seattle public schools.
7: And holy cow, they were asking for $76 to $124 million in damages. So $8 million doesn't sound that bad when you look at what they were asking for.
6: No kidding. Yes.
8: It's a ridiculous settlement. $8 million for punching a kid. No, you should not make it a practice to punch any of your students, even if they make you mad and they fight you. You got to be better than that. My only disagreement comes with a jury award in this of $8 million. Give me a break. If Mark, if you want to put one right in a kisser, I'd take $8 million right now. 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
6: I'm going to pass for right now. Thank you.
7: Well, but thanks
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8: Yes. Yeah. Yes. Hit me with your best shot for $8 million. We'll move on.
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11: Iran's president looking to resign. I'm Ted Lindner, Fox News. The president of Iran is reportedly asked to resign today. Reports say that Masoud Pezeshkian told the Supreme Leader's office he's been shut out from major decision-making. This is President Trump is pushing for changes to the proposed deal with Iran to reopen the strait, extend the ceasefire, and resume nuclear talks.
12: The New York Times and Axios report that President Trump sent tougher terms to Iran for a peace deal in an effort to exert pressure and to speed up the process, but it's unclear what changes were made to the potential agreement. This as the Strait of Hormuz remains closed to ship traffic and the U.S. continues its blockade.
11: Fox Business's Max Gordon in Tel Aviv. The city of Newark is stepping up measures to deal with violent protests at an ICE detention center. Fox's Steve Harrigan with more.
13: We've seen a week, really, of steady violence at night, usually after dark. We see preparations once again in effect for a possible fight between police and protesters, so it still looks cloudy. As far as the security here goes in front of this detention center, it is being controlled now by Newark police, not ICE agents. That's something the governor made clear just a short time ago. And we did see violence overnight. Once again, protesters refusing to disperse. They were hit with tear gas and stun grenades. They were lobbing things at some of the police officers as well. So there was some heavy violence overnight. Several people arrested.
11: Governor Mikey Sherrill claims out-of-state groups are inflaming tensions. And a United Airlines flight to Spain had to turn around mid-flight and return to Newark yesterday after Bluetooth device's name sparked a security scare. Happened after a teenager reportedly renamed his Fitbit Bomb, triggering a scare when the name appeared on board Bluetooth devices. The plane returning safely to Newark, passengers evacuated, security teams swept the plane, and the flight later resumed. 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
19: A survey of nearly equal number of Republicans and Democrats, a poll taken by the New York Times and polling company Ipsos. It shows a majority of Americans do not want transgender identifying men in women's sports.
21: You know, you've got a lot of people on the other side of that argument that make such asinine statements. For example, there's this Democrat out of Minnesota. She's a state rep named Alicia Kozlowski. They have, I guess, up there the Preserving Girls Sports Act. She says, this is a quote, just another version of state-sanctioned bullying and genocide.
19: Genocide.
21: End quote. And this genocide is not the first time.
19: What does that mean? I don't think they know what genocide means.
21: Well, I think it's a real insult to people, families, countries that have been victims of true genocide. This is not the first time that I've heard some trans activist use the word genocide in trying to further their agenda. That sort of hyperbole is not going to get you any sort of sympathy.
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0: 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Rich DeMuro here hanging out with you, talking technology. 888-RICH-101, 888-742-4101. 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Just hit contact. 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This is episode 176. So anything I mention so far is all there. How to turn off the automatic content recognition for privacy on Roku. 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It's all there. And coming up this hour, we're going to have Amanda Caswell. She is the AI editor at Tom's Guide to share some practical AI tips and tricks. Will you pay for Meta? Will you pay for Instagram, Facebook, WhatsApp? They have new plans. 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Well, I don't know. To me, a whole lot of nothing. Extra profile customization, unique fonts. You can pin more posts. You can leave posts up for longer. You can put posts straight to your feed without people, or straight to your profile without going to your feed. You can look at people's stories without them knowing that you looked at them. I think that's going to be the most popular feature of this Instagram Plus. So some of it may have value if you're trying to build a brand or a, you know, following, whatever. So I think they understand that. So anyway, $3 to $4 a month. They're also testing some AI subscriptions called Meta One. You've got Meta One Plus, that's $8 a month, which gives you higher AI usage limits. And then Meta One Premium, $20 a month with an enhanced thinking mode. Now, look, people are already paying for AI. They're already paying for plus versions of apps. I don't see why there'd be any reason to believe people wouldn't pay for this. They have billions of users. But to me, it's a matter of what is the value here. So do you really need to pay for Instagram Plus? Do you really need to look at people's stories without letting them know that you looked at them? I don't know. But again, if you're a business, small business, or if you're a influencer, or if you just want to creep on someone's profile, I guess it could be worth it. So Meta Plus plans rolling out now. All right, let's go to Ginny in Menifee. You're on with Rich.
1: Hi.
0: Hi, what's up?
1: I'm not young and not very tech savvy, but I have an Android phone that won't update. It says my phone is too old.
0: Oh, no.
1: So I want to get a new phone, but I don't want it to be complicated.
0: Okay.
1: I use it for basics. I don't use it for banking. I don't use, you know, just a text and call and look up stuff occasionally.
0: Okay.
1: So what's my best bet? I like Android.
0: Okay. You like Android. You want something simple. You want to keep it simple. But you do want to stick with a smartphone. So I would say there is a phone. What did you have before?
1: I don't know. It's just an Android.
0: Okay, it's just Android. Got it. But you're comfortable with it. You can use it. You can yeah. Dial it. You can search Google on there. All that stuff. You've got that down.
1: Basically, I search Google on my computer at home.
0: Okay. Well, I think what I would recommend is the Pixel 10a, and this is a phone from Google that is their simplest smartphone. It is also their least expensive smartphone, and I think that this would be the best for you because, number one, the software is going to last 7 years, so you will not have to upgrade. You don't have to upgrade again for 7 years. How does that sound?
1: Yay. Sounds good.
0: Yeah. to me, the software is very simple. It's clean, which means there's not going to be a bunch of pop-ups. There's not a bunch of apps on there that you don't need. There's not a bunch of features that you don't need. I mean, there are, but you can ignore them if you don't want them.
1: Right.
0: And I think that this is going to be like the easiest way. And it's, by the way, it takes great pictures. So if you want to take pictures, you can take, like if you're taking a snapshot, it's going to look really good.
1: I do that.
0: Okay.
1: I use it for the camera.
0: Okay. So
1: where would I go to buy that? Do I want to go on the computer or in a store?
0: I'm sure they sell these in stores. Who's your carrier? Like who do you pay for your cell phone service?
1: Patriot Mobile.
0: Patriot Mobile. Okay, I don't know if they will offer this, but you can certainly go on their website and see. But the good news about this phone is that it will work with that carrier. So that is because it's what's called an unlocked device. So you can, let's see, I'm trying to see if they have devices. Bring your own device. They do sell some phones on here. Okay, they do sell the Google Pixel 10. Let's see if they sell the 10A. I'm going to search for this 10A. They actually have a pretty good selection of phones on their website. It doesn't look like they have the 10A in stock, but you can easily, if you can go to, store.google.com, and you can go right on there. You can buy it. It is, it depends the pricing. It starts at $4.99, but I think it's closer to, depending on, you know, the pricing, sometimes it goes to $3.99. I know right now they have at least a $50 credit or $50 discount. There may be some better discounts. So, but that's what I'd recommend. It is called the Pixel 10A. And I think that, you know, over anything else that they may have on their website that you might be tempted to get, I do think that this is going to be a better phone for you. You know, they might try to sell you on this Motorola G, a Play phone like that. I think that this 10A is going to be the best because it's brand new, which means it just came out. That means the software, you still have 7 years ahead of you. And all you have to do, once you get this phone, they're going to ship it to you. All you have to do is take your SIM card out from your old phone, which is a little tiny chip in your old phone, and you pop it into the new phone. And if you don't have a SIM card, you'll just call them and they will help you activate what's called an electronic SIM. And basically that just means their computers help them transfer the number from your old phone to the new phone wirelessly, and it just miraculously updates. And because you're going Android to Android, when you have these two phones next to each other, when you set up the new one, it will transfer all of your data over. So that will make life really easy there too. So, Jenny, I think that's going to be the easiest thing for you. And again, you said you like to take those pictures. So I think, it's going to be a great fit for you. Again, it's called the Pixel 10A. And I think they gave me like some sort of like discount I can give to people for like $50. Let's see. Is that on my screen somewhere? It looks like they're just giving $50 off to anyone that asks right now. So I don't think you need anything special to do that. But I'll link it up on the website, richontech.tv. 888-RICH-101, 888-742-4101. Gary in listening on KFI says, my Motorola phone keeps prompting me to add AI by glance to my lock screen. I asked Gemini about it and it warned me about privacy concerns and battery usage. Curious what you think. I think Gemini gave you good advice because I would not install this on my lock screen unless there's a reason why you think you need it. This lock screen app is kind of a helper app. I would say this falls under the realm of a helper app that gives you some features, like it may show the weather, may show news, stocks, scores, whatever, but it's really a data play. They are collecting data about you. Motorola probably did a deal with Glance to sell your lock screen to them. And so they are collecting information on millions of users, and that's how they make money. So I would say, no, do not do that. Yeah, there's no benefit, unless, again, there is something that you want specifically from this Glance app, but I would say ditch it or don't even install it. Just say no. So I think it's a benefit to Motorola. It's a benefit to Glance. It is little benefit to you because basically the benefit is, you know, stuff that you can get on your phone any way you want it. So there you have it. Gary, thanks for the email. Rich on tech.tv. All right, coming up, let's see what else we got here. YouTube is going to start labeling videos when they are created with AI, whether or not the creator tells you that. And Google Health, you might have noticed that your Fitbit app has changed to Google Health. Users are revolting. They're not happy about it. I will tell you, Google is hearing you. Now they're fixing or scrambling to fix it. I'll explain what they're doing. That's all coming up right here on Rich on Tech.

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5: The U.S. Supreme Court seems likely to uphold laws that prohibit transgender women and girls from competing on a women's or girls' school sports teams. After nearly 3.5 hours of arguments in a pair of cases from Idaho and West Virginia, a majority of the justices appear to be, agree with the states, like the state of Texas, and that the laws can remain in place.
6: Well, I mean, states' rights, that's how it should be. I think it's absurd that there would be any state, or any governing body for that matter, that would play along with this first world problem, you know, public fetish that has become so mainstream. You're not going to other countries where they have real problems and finding a bunch of, you know, elitist liberal whites over there talking about how put upon they are because they, you know, people are misgendering them, and the Y chromosomes can't compete in physical sports against, you know, real females. It's really almost an embarrassment to the nation that we've even taken this all the way to the Supreme Court.
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5: Multiple people have been busted by Austin police over the past week or so in connection with a rash of vehicle burglaries. Have you seen the montage of mugshots?
6: I most certainly have.
5: Yeah, here's Detective Green.
8: As a result of these efforts, 12 arrests were made for offenses varying from engaging organized criminal activity, credit card abuse, failure to identify, request to apprehend, burglary of a vehicle, and driving without a license.
5: Detective Green was asked how difficult it is to secure convictions in a case like this, you know, especially in a county like this with District Attorney Jose Garza at the helm. Here's what he said.
8: It's absolutely frustrating for us and for the public. But what we're going to focus on as investigators and as officers is doing our job. So it's responding to the scenes of the crime, collecting the evidence, gathering the evidence necessary to pursue charges when appropriate, filing arrest warrants, filing search warrants to recover stolen property and link suspects to particular crimes. And we're going to make our arrests, we're going to prepare our reports, and the rest is our brain. It's absolutely frustrating.
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0: Welcome back to Rich on Tech. Rich DeMuro here. Talking technology with you at 888-RICH-101, 888-742-4101. Let's go to Josie in Valley Center. Been holding patiently. Josie, welcome to the show.
1: Hi, Rich. Thank you.
0: Yeah, what's up?
1: I have a question. Listening to the radio all day long, I keep hearing these ads for, Incogni is one. Guardio is another one. I do have LifeLock. And then when I'm on Facebook, all these ads pop up that look legitimate, things that, I think, oh, that'd be fun to buy. But I don't know, what does Incogni do and how is it different from Guardio?
0: Good question. We got a couple things going on there. The ads on Facebook, yes, they are highly targeted to you. And 99% of the time they appeal to you because it's probably something that you've either been looking at or it's, it fulfills a need or something that you like. My wife is always shopping. She buys so many clothes now because the Instagram ads are so highly targeted to her and they're just advertising like clothes on Amazon. And so it's working. I mean, Facebook has built a pretty good profile of people over the years. And so they know kind of like what appeals to you. So you just have to be careful with some of those that are too good to be true. So if it's if it's a shirt or something, but if it's like a product that you're like, oh my gosh, that's exactly what I need. A tiny air conditioner that's $99 that will cool down my whole home. Probably not going to work. Right.
1: Uh-huh.
0: Now,
1: would Incogni or this Guardio, would they block those kinds of things?
0: Not necessarily. So Guardio might. Incogni, which is a show advertiser, that is a service that basically removes your information, your personal information from data brokers and websites that have that on there. So if you think about, if you go to these websites like Spokio and People Finder and Fast People Search, all these things, they just buy a bunch of information about people and put it on there. And then when people are searching the web, it comes up with your information. People can either buy it or they can find that or whatever. And then when it comes to data brokers, they're also buying and selling all of your information and habits. And so that's a whole nother business. And so what Incogni does is you basically give them your information. You say, here's my name, here's my phone number, here's my address. Take it off as many websites as possible. And that's what they go out and do. And so I personally use it. I've been using it for over a year. And yes, it does what it says it does. So, and if you find your information on a website, it will actually, you just give them the URL and they'll take that down or at least try to. And they'll give you updates on like how many websites they've done their progress on. Something like Guardio is very different. Guardio is more like a service that protects you as you are online. So it's a browser extension. It's also a mobile app. And what they're doing is they are monitoring the websites that you go to and they're trying to figure out if they are legitimate. And if they're not, they're going to say, hey, hold on. What are you doing here? This is a, this is a sketchy website or this is a malicious website or this is something that's going to harm you. And so it'll block phishing. It'll look for anything that's trying to hijack your browser, push notifications that are annoying. It can stop those. And it also does monitor your information on the dark web. Now, here's the deal about the dark web, though. Once your information is out there, and typically it's because of a data breach, no one's ever getting it off of the dark web. Because the dark web is not regulated. It is not standardized. And so once your information is out there, it's not coming back. So if you're paying for a service that says we're going to get your information off the dark web, they can't. So that's what's going on there. Does that help?
1: Yes. With LifeLock, there's something, and I can't remember what it's called, but it sounds like it does that same thing, but I can't remember what it is.
0: LifeLock advertises, let's see, I haven't looked at what they advertise in a while, but let's see, there's a whole bunch of things, and they're owned by Norton, I believe, so it's,
1: it might be Norton, I don't know.
0: Okay, so Core LifeLock looks like it gives you reimbursement if your identity is stolen. They've got specialists that can help you. They've got card exposure control, AI financial defense, unexpected and suspicious charge alerts, credit checking and saving, activity alerts, credit bureau monitoring, automatic data removal, identity verification, dark web monitoring, breach alerts, social media monitoring. So, I mean, you know, LifeLock is one of these, it's like an all-in-one service that's, you know, helping you kind of just keep tabs on where you might be exposed and where your information might be out there, especially when it comes to your financial information or your, you know, credit information. 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I think that you can do a lot yourself and for free. So number one, with your credit reports, you can freeze those for free. So you can go on, get a copy of your credit report. I believe it's, let's see, there's an official website. I want to get the right one. I think it's annualcreditreport.com. You can go on there, get your credit report for free to make sure that everything's on the up and up. And then you can go to the three websites, TransUnion, Equifax, and Experian, sign up and freeze your credit. And that will go a long way because, like, I applied for something the other day and it was like, sorry, can't even look at your credit because it's frozen. But the good news is you can unfreeze it at will and it only takes a second to do that. So that's number one. That's a good way of stopping things from happening, stopping people from opening up accounts. When it comes to the malicious stuff on your computer, number one, being aware of all of that stuff. That's number one. Just, you know, understanding that we don't click links in random emails or random text messages. We don't reply to those things. And then Chrome has a really good feature called Enhanced Safe Browsing. And so what that does is it uses AI to scan everything that you're doing. And yes, it does require a little bit more data. It's a little more invasive than standard web browsing. But it kind of looks at the websites you're visiting and it says, hold on. And if you're visiting a sketchy website or one that's reported as stealing your information or whatever, it's going to put up a big red screen and say, are you sure you want to go here? Now, it doesn't work perfectly every time, but I think that protects you a lot. So again, a lot of this stuff is being on guard. A lot of the ways people are attacked these days and tricked is really, it's humans against humans. It's humans tricking other humans into giving up something. So being careful is probably one of the best ways to protect yourself. Slow down. When it involves money, be very careful. Hope that helps, Josie. Really appreciate the call today. 888-RICH-101, 888-742-4101. When we come back, AI tips and tricks for everyone.
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3: An Ohio mother says she went through the drive-thru, wanted to get something to eat for her daughter, and when they looked in the bag of food they had ordered, mom also saw a bag of marijuana in there. Mom and her attorney are winding up. They're down there in the built bullpen getting heated up. And they're coming in, and they're going to be throwing fastballs at Burger King looking for money. Are they entitled to money? Angela is with us. Good afternoon, Angela. How you doing?
4: I'm doing great. I look at it. That's a happy meal, y'all.
5: Yeah, happy.
6: It just came from the wrong place.
4: But the other thing is maybe the person who was serving her thought she was uptight and needed to chill out a little bit.
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11: Real quick, I just wanted to say the Bible says to be sober-minded, and what that means is clear-minded. 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And a lot of different people are saying, is alcohol better or drugs better? Should we ban it? But most of the people in my counseling, I see that they're covering up something. They're anxious, they're hurt, they're mad. 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

0: Welcome back to Rich on Tech. Rich DeMuro here, hanging out with you, talking technology. 888-RICH-101, 888-742-4101. If you want to get on the air, give me a call. Kim will set you up, and we'll try to do our best to get you on. Right now, joining me is Amanda Caswell. She is the AI editor at Tom's Guide. Busy job right now, Amanda. Welcome to the show.
1: Oh, thanks. Thanks for having me, Rich.
0: I mean, there's so much going on with AI. I mean, where do we start? Give me your high levels. We had a caller earlier asking about AI. He had not used it. What are your thoughts just in general about, like, just for the average person, do you think it's beneficial?
1: It's crazy how fast AI is moving. I mean, a year ago, if we would have been talking, we would have been just, you know, chit-chatting about, like, best prompts and things like that. But now, I mean, these AI agents are now everywhere. You can just leave your computer open and walk away and it'll just do the job for you. So
0: I just got access to Spark, which is Google's version of this, right?
1: Yes.
0: And I can't figure out anything for it to do. I'm sitting here, wait, how is this different than like what Gemini can do? So I actually did have it go through my email and do something like overnight, which I thought was pretty cool. I also tried to have it make a reservation for me at a restaurant, but it got stuck because it like didn't have my payment information.
1: Probably a good idea.
0: Yeah,
1: right?
0: Probably. But anyway, so yeah, these AI agents are, it's really interesting. So what do you think is like kind of something for the average person that they should be trying right now?
1: Yeah, I think there's just this, you know, there are these people that are like making billions because their computer never sleeps and their agent is going all the time. And then there's other people who are like, okay, how do I upload a document into it? And why would I want to? So I think, for the average person, what you want to think is, what is a problem I'm trying to solve? You know, whether it's like, I want to start a new fitness routine, or I'm just trying to figure out what to feed, you know, 10 people coming to visit on next weekend, you know, and that's what really I think AI does best with, is just solving something that you may not be able to figure out yourself.
0: That's a great way of putting it, because I've done that with so many little things. Like I've even done something as silly as like taking the grocery store flyer and feeding it in like the PDF and like just being like, hey, what are like the top 10 things I should buy that are a good deal and also healthy, you know? And it like spits, it's not always perfect, but it does a pretty good job.
1: Yeah. I mean, I use it all the time, like ChatGPT voice and vision, where, you know, you can talk to it. It can see what you're looking at. I mean, is this poison ivy? Is this, you know, anything like you're walking around your garden? Is this tree dead? You know, things like that. My husband insisted that a tree was dead and I pulled out my phone. I was like, ChatGPT, is not dead.
0: Oh, wow. We don't want to get into the marriage issues here. You know, this is a friendly show. But yes, I'm sure it's caused many problems and I'm sure it's solved many others.
1: Right. But also, you know, using it to like put a bicycle together, you know, sometimes I'm not very good at just reading the directions. I want to get to it. And so I'll just sometimes just bring up ChatGPT voice and vision and be like, what am I looking at? Tell me where to go from here. And it's so fast. And it's really like having a person, you know, by your side doing it with you.
0: Yeah, like so the smartest that's thing in the world. I mean, that's like, I had a sprinkler issue and I just aimed the, like you said, and this is a feature, we're talking about this feature, I guess they call it Gemini Live on the Gemini side of things on ChatGPT. Do they have like a branded name for it? Or is it just, you just?
1: It's just voice and vision. Okay. Sometimes it's just called voice, but the vision is where it can see it.
0: Right.
1: Too.
0: And does Claude have that? I don't think it does, right?
1: No, well, Claude has voice, but and it's good at analyzing images. You could upload an image of something, but it's really interesting how Claude itself is not multimodal like the other.

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1: It's so smooth. And it doesn't have like robot speak. Like, I think ChatGPT has like the most sort of, you can kind of tell it's when it's been written by ChatGPT. And that's another thing. People are using chatbots all the time to write that we're all starting to sound the same.
2: Yeah.
1: You know, it's yep. Like so polished, so perfect. And you know,
2: so witty, and like it always does in like threes and like, you know, the dashes. It's like it's just there is a way that these things output, you know, that you can tell. You're like, okay, that's definitely AI. But you know, they are helpful tools in that aspect. I think that understanding kind of like the basis of how to write is still important. Understanding mm-hmm. how to fact check is still important, obviously, as a journalist. But what do you think? So, okay, you've got, you know, the battle of the AIs. What about privacy? I feel like that's another thing that is always top of mind for the average consumer when you're using these things. Like, should we be feeding all of our information into these?
1: You know, and now there's the whole, you can now put your whole financial information into ChatGPT. Okay.
2: I actually want that. I'll be honest.
1: Right. I mean, it's so useful. You know, talk to me about retirement. Talk to me about investing. How amazingly helpful is that? I'm not ready to do it yet. Not, I will put my medical information in, you
2: but
1: know,
2: here's the
1: whatever.
2: Thing. Did you use Mint back in the day or any of those like aggregators? I mean, what's the difference?
1: Yeah, I know. And Mint just got really intrusive.
2: Yes, very salesy towards the end.
1: Yeah. So I think, you know, right now we're just seeing the beginning of it. And I think as people are hesitant to even get started with AI, first of all, AI is not going anywhere. Whether you love it or hate it, it is on here. It's here. So while you don't have to put your whole, you know, information in right now, your financial information, you know, getting used to it in general and just not being afraid to use it is, you know, for finding what to eat for dinner, you know, that sort of thing. But I think for me, and I recently wrote about it, is like your financial information, if that gets leaked, okay, I've had my identity stolen. It was a pain, but we've got, you know, it fixed. But like, I have had a panic attack and ChatGPT has walked me through it, you know? And that's kind of what I don't want people to see. You know, I don't want people to see like, oh, I'm nervous about going into this meeting, or, you know, I did a terrible job at a presentation. Like, that's the kind of stuff I don't want leaked.
2: So what you're talking about is, if, you know, we're feeding all this info into there, if there's ever a data breach of ChatGPT and it's like, oh, here's all the things that Amanda has been asking ChatGPT for the past year, we bear our souls to these chatbots.
1: Yeah.
2: And so it would be quite revealing.
1: Yeah. And I think that's what people need to be more afraid of. You know, how much are you divulging to these chatbots? What are you, you know, and people fall in love with them,
2: mm-hmm.
1: you know, and that's a whole other conversation. But yeah, I think we just be careful in general. Just, you know, that's my advice, really. You can't be too careful, because if it's technology, there will be a breach.
2: Do you trust these companies? I mean, we assume they're doing the best they can and keeping our information private, but they're still storing it. And I feel like with Google, we kind of, you know, it's little searches here and there. Okay, whatever. But this is like much more like daily life. You are having a conversation at all times with these chatbots. And so it's like there's the depth of what we're revealing to them is so much greater than Google, I feel like.
1: Yeah. I mean, just think about how much they know about you. They probably know the car you drive, where you live. I know mine knows that I'm, you know, my city, and even like your family and stuff like that. So yeah.
2: Is there a prompt you can ask it to cough up all this information? Like, hey, tell me what you know about me.
1: Yeah. In fact, it's really fun if you can do that in a fun way by asking it to roast you.
2: Okay. So ask ChatGPT to roast me.
1: Oh,
2: okay.
1: It's so great. And then you can say, you know, be gentle, or go like really be mean, spicy. And that's how you know how much it does. Or you could just say, you know, what do you know about me? Tell me everything you know. Draw a picture of everything you know about me. That's funny.

0: So.
1: Yeah, there's so many. Oh my gosh, it just goes on and on. And you think Claude is in the lead right now?
0: Yeah, I think Claude has been quietly crushing it for a while. It's got all the bells and whistles that people really want. You know, I've even seen in writing for Tom's Guide where, you know, I'll write an article about prompts for the best AI images and how to get that, you know, that studio lighting, and people just really don't care that much about that. And I agree with that to an extent because, you know, photography is an art, you know, art is so creative. And so I feel like there's such a soul to art and writing. But if I need to know why the light on my dashboard is on, AI can help me with that. And I think people are more okay with AI doing things like that rather than going into the world of art, video, that sort of thing.
1: Yeah, it loses the humanity. Amanda Caswell, how can folks follow your work?
0: Oh, yeah. Just go to tomsguide.com, and we actually have a new app now. I think I was supposed to say that, but yeah, it might be in preview. I don't know, but I downloaded it from the Apple Store. So check that out too.
1: There you go. 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Amanda Caswell, thanks so much for joining me today.
0: Thanks so much, Rich, for having me.
1: All right. Appreciate it. 888-RICH-101, 888-742-4101. Coming up, I'll tell you why YouTube is cracking down on AI videos. That's coming up when Rich on Tech returns.

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3: Listen, there's a slew of business owners on the east side of town. 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Now, Natasha Bajic, she is the owner of the Brass Ovaries Dance Studio. Now, she tells KVU that she showed up last week to find the mirrors all busted up, equipment damaged.
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3: Can you tell me more about the Brass Ovaries Dance Studio? 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
3: Say that again.
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3: Well, the employees at the Alamo Draft House on Slaughter Lane, they have voted to unionize. Nearly 100% of the workers voted in favor of joining the United Auto Workers Union. I'm just curious, of those that voted to join the union, it means you got to pay union dues now. Well, the workers, they say the Alamo Draft House has created an unstable working conditions. What is that? Unstable working conditions. They make it sound like they're doing hard construction. Just get the cold beer and start the movie is really all you got to do. And they've also, had to deal with devastating layoffs that rob people of their paid time off without even notice.
5: 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Welcome to the real world, kids. 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

0: Welcome back to Rich on Tech. Rich DeMuro here, hanging out with you, talking technology. 888-RICH-101-888-742-4101 if you want to hop on, get on the air. YouTube is cracking down on AI videos. I know so much of what we talk about is AI, but that is what's happening in the tech world right now. YouTube says creators will be required to disclose when they're using AI. They'll still have to do that. But now the platform's also going to start detecting AI-generated videos on its own. So if YouTube, they're probably using AI to do this, if they determine that a video is making significant use of AI, it may automatically add a label, even if the creator doesn't. So I was flipping through Facebook the other day, and you know, you're flipping through, you see these pictures that you just know are fake, but somehow they don't have the AI label, it doesn't say AI, and so now, and that's just a picture, and that's on Facebook, we're talking YouTube here, but YouTube is definitely going to start scanning these, and I would imagine that Meta is trying to do the same. But the focus is on realistic content, so AI-generated people, voices, events, or scenes that could be mistaken for real footage. And I think that's the key here, is that if you're putting like this fantasy picture up there of like dragons fighting and it's made by AI and you don't label that, okay, fine. But if you're putting like something that you say happened in a city or somewhere in the world and it uses real people and you're not saying it's AI, that's when they're going to label it and say, no, not so fast. There's so many AI video generators out there that this is why this is necessary, because it's only a matter of time before people start using these in a bigger way and just start uploading more stuff. They call it AI slop, but there's also going to be actual AI shorts and AI movies that are made from this stuff. So, not necessarily a bad thing, but it's something that we need to be aware of. Nick in Ohio writes in on the website, richontech.tv. Hey, Rich, I'm in the process of buying a home in an underserved area, and my only real internet option looks like Starlink. I can't really work off straight DSL, so I'm wondering if you have any advice for someone who's going to be completely dependent on Starlink. Well, I would say Starlink's probably going to be fine as long as you have a view of the sky. And you're realistic about it. It's not going to be the fastest connection in the world. It's not going to be as fast as wired. But from what I've seen and what I've tested, it's pretty good when it works. A lot of people actually use it as their primary home internet. But before you commit to that, because Starlink is great, but it could be expensive. So I would check to see if there's any wireless options available. So T-Mobile has 5G internet for home. Verizon has 5G home. And AT&T has something called Internet Air. 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And then there's two resources I want to give you. So number one is the FCC broadband map. This is not perfect, but you type your address in and it will tell you what providers claim to serve your area. And it even gives you some of the speeds you might expect from them. So that's number one. And then Ookla, they've got this thing called the ISP Finder. And so if you go to, let's see if I can find it, ISP Finder, ISP, our speedtest.net/performance. And you type in your zip code. Let's type in one. And it tells you all the service providers that are in that area. Now, they may not all service that exact address because you put in your zip code, not the exact address, but it gives you an idea of where to look. And you may say, oh, I didn't realize that Earthlink still does this. Or, you know, I'm looking at this address I just put in, Verizon, Optimum, Earthlink, T-Mobile, Wireless, Starlink, AT&T, and then HughesNet. HughesNet was the standard kind of satellite technology for a long time, but it's very, very slow. For a lot of people. So anyway, that's what I would do. And I would probably pick the best, internet that you can afford there, because especially if you're working from home, you gotta have good internet. So just make sure that you've got a clear, view to the sky. When you're talking satellite, that's the most important thing. All right. I've got my son Parker. Park, you got one? Go ahead.
1: Okay. Kimberly writes in. I have a Galaxy S25 Ultra, and whenever I create a password, I save it. But later, when I try to log in, the password isn't listed. Are there multiple password lists on my phone?
0: Oh, I love this question, because this even happens to me. Mm-hmm. It's so wild how many things are competing for your attention on your phone. And this is a great example of it. So let's just say you have, you said you have an Android. Okay. Galaxy
1: S25. Yeah, Galaxy S25. Okay.
0: So you're talking, you have Google, Chrome, they have a password manager. You have Samsung, which has a password manager, and then you may have installed your own password manager. So all these things are competing when you go to save a password or you go to fill in a password. So what you need to do, Kimberly, is you have to go into your settings and stick with one, okay? So I would probably, I mean, I love Bitwarden because it's cross-platform, it works on everything, and it takes a little bit of setup, but it's something that you know you're doing. Versus all these other ones, when it's mixed into Chrome, when it's mixed into Samsung, when it's mixed into Android, you don't really know. But if you see Bitwarden pop up, you go, oh, that's my password manager. Mm-hmm. You see something that comes from Chrome autofill, you're like, wait, is that my password manager? Is that just Chrome autofilling? What is this? You see Samsung, same thing. So a third-party password manager is really nice because you know what you're doing with it, right? Like, you've chosen that name, you know what that app is, and you understand what it's doing. And so I personally would go with that, but no matter what you do, you got to go into your settings and you got to look for the passwords section. And there is a section where you can choose the autofill of choice. So if you want, you know, let's say you download Bitwarden, you can set that as your autofill. And I'm looking, let's see, I can go into, I've got Bitwarden on this device right here. So if I go into there, I'm going to go into my settings and it says autofill. It will bring you right to the autofill section of your phone. So you can make sure that that's set up right. And so that's what I would do. And once you have that set up, when you make a password, it should pop up and say, hey, do you want us to generate a password? Do you want us to save the password? Make sure you know what you're doing there, and then that's where you go back to find that password. Most of the time, once you have your autofill set up, it should all work. And let's see, I'm trying to see where it's under. I'll put it in my show notes, richontech.tv. 888-RICH-101, 888-742-4101. 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
4: Mark and Melinda. Do you favor a bell-to-bell ban on the use of cell phones in all Texas public schools, or do you have objections? Do you see problems? Aaron is in Georgetown. Hi, Aaron. Welcome to KLBJ.
5: I was a teacher for 21 years, elementary school teacher, and it wasn't 10 years ago that, at least in our district, the big push was BYOD, bring your own device. Got to get everybody in there. Now, I was a second, third grade teacher. That means even the little kids got to bring whatever they have, and they were push that, and now all of a sudden, we're making a whole but 360-degree turn on this.
4: Yes.
5: I agree with it because I'm even watching the kids, you know, who are older now. 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
8: Plan. I'm Sue Guzman, Fox News. President Trump has yet to announce a final determination on the proposed Iran peace plan. The president telling Fox News that he wants to strengthen the terms of the deal, adding that he's not in any rush. With the latest from Fox's Max Gordon from Tel Aviv.
9: President Trump met with top aides in the Situation Room on Friday. That meeting reportedly took about 2 hours, but at the end of it, no deal was announced. The New York Times and Axios report that President Trump sent tougher terms to Iran for a peace deal in an effort to exert pressure and to speed up the process, but it's unclear what changes were made to the potential agreement. This as the Strait of Hormuz remains closed to ship traffic and the U.S. continues its blockade. And with a focus on the Middle East, President Trump has expanded the role of the U.S. ambassador to Turkey, Tom Barak, making him special envoy to both Iraq and Syria.
8: French President Emmanuel Macron Sunday urged Washington and Tehran to reach an agreement as soon as possible after meeting with the Saudi Crown Prince Salman, the Sultan of Oman, and the presidents of the UAE and Egypt. Iran's president has reportedly submitted a letter of resignation to the office of the Supreme Leader, claiming the president and his government have been excluded from major decision-making. Meanwhile, the Israeli army has captured a strategic crusader-built capital, a castle in Lebanon, in the deepest incursion in the city in 26 years. U.S. and Senegal meeting in a friendly match in Charlotte that's leading up to the World Cup.
10: We're continuing the run down the right side. Options in the middle. Balogun is one of them. It's Balogun!
8: Was the final score in favor of the U.S., sound courtesy of TNT Sports. U.S. has another tune-up coming up for the World Cup match. 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
20: high school students are still struggling with algebra and once again raising concerns about young Texans and their readiness to enter high-paying careers when it comes to STEM-related fields.
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4: This is Mark in Georgetown. Hello there, Mark. Welcome.
22: This is where I look at Ed and I shake my head and I look at Melinda and say that's where the level thinking comes from, because I understand at 100 miles an hour you should be pulled over and that's just ridiculous. But also, if somebody's got bald tires and these rains we're having right now, they're on the freeway and they got to slow down really quick, there's a very good chance those tires aren't going to grip the road and somebody's going to get hurt. So there's a reason we have laws and there's a reason that those tires shouldn't be bald, because somebody might get hurt and there's a very good chance of it.
23: Where's your tire store? I'm just kidding. Hey, you bring up a good point. Nobody should have balding tires. I would just use an extreme example to my great friend to my left, but she's really to the right, Melinda, over there, about how I would rather my police officers get some yahoo driving 100 miles an hour than getting some granny from South Austin whose tires are bald.
22: Well, there you go, Eddie. There you go again, putting it a granny, because most grannies are pretty darn smart and they get those tires fixed.
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4: They're saying in multifamily buildings, the city should only require one stairway for people to get in and out of that building. Tex, welcome aboard. What do you think of that proposal, Tex?
1: That's just crazy. You always have to have a primary, a backup, and a backup to the backup plan.
6: Yeah, so what happens if the staircase is on fire? Open the windows, jump out? I don't know what they're expecting people to do.
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4: The Austin City Council would like to spend $10 million to count all the trees in Austin.
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23: Mark, let me just say, this will be my last day. I will be the tree counter for the city of Austin. I will take that $10 million and live the rest of my life gloriously counting the trees, not only off Runberg and I-35, but all over Austin.
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0: Welcome back to Rich on Tech. Rich DeMuro here, hanging out with you, talking technology at 888-RICH-101. That's 888-742-4101. Give me a call if you have a question about technology, need some tech advice. We are here. 888-RICH-101. The website is also open. Just go to richontech.tv, hit contact. You can submit your email there. Buddy wrote in and said, hey, great recommendation to the woman about a simple phone. I'm so glad you told me to go with the Pixel 9a. You might mention to your listeners that the Google stores will help you set up the new phone if she needs help. I've gone back to the store probably 5 times over the last year to help me with different things. They've been very helpful. Great idea, buddy. And see, this is one of the advantages that Apple has over Google. So Google has Google stores in just a couple of locations. So there's one, let's see if I can even find the locations. I know there's one in Santa Monica. I know there's one in, I don't even see a list on there. Oh, here we go. Chelsea, New York, Williamsburg, New York, Mountain View, California, Boston, Illinois, Oak Brook, and Santa Monica, Austin, Texas. Oh, wow, they're actually building a lot of them. Aventura, Florida. That looks like it must be like near Miami, maybe. And then Washington, D.C. and San Diego. Okay, so that's actually pretty sizable. That's much more than I thought. That's a pretty sizable number of stores. But you're talking that is 2, 4, 6, 8, 10 stores versus how many Apple stores are there? How many Apple stores? I think there's like hundreds. There are over 500. So in the U.S., there's 270. So, I mean, yeah, Apple stores pretty much everywhere. And that's the advantage of the iPhone, why it's so popular, is that people need help. They go into the Apple store. No matter where you are in the world, you can go into an Apple store and get help with your device. With the Pixel, yes, they have the stores and you can go in there and they can help you and they're very friendly about it, but it's not something I necessarily recommend. I think the woman was in Menifee, which I don't think is near an Apple store. I think Menifee to Santa Monica is probably, it's almost 2 hours. So probably wouldn't have worked in her circumstance. Maybe might have been even closer to San Diego at that point. Anyway, thanks for that, buddy. While you're on the website, richontech.tv, check out my newsletter. I send it out every weekend. It's got all the stuff I think you should know about. I talked about my trip to New York City, talked about the Ask Maps feature. If you're not using that, it is so handy. Let's see, that's a good one. I talked about how AI saved me $240 in just a couple of minutes. You can read about that. This is wild. A prominent tech YouTuber got scammed out of a whole bunch of money. So definitely watch his story. And you might think, like, how did that happen? How can that happen to anyone? Well, it happens all the time. And it happened to him. And he's a smart guy. And he did get his money back. Spoiler alert. But scary that he actually fell for that. He was traveling. He was jet lagged. And I guess someone called him and said his bank, said they were his bank. And he needed to do all this stuff to, like, verify his account. And he said, sure. And he started doing it. And then his real bank called and they said, you're getting scammed. And he said, well, how would I know? And they said, well, we'll never call you. He goes, you're calling me right now. You just said you never call me. You're calling me. They said, well, in this case, we made an exception. I mean, this is again, I say this is what we're up against. I talk about the Motorola Razr Fold. And then we've got the tech tidbits, and we've got a email question from Jacinta asking if you need an RFID blocking wallet. So if you're not subscribed to the newsletter, every weekend you get it. It's free, comes in your email. I'm not going to spam you, but it's a good read. So it's all the stuff I think you should know about. This week, Google switched its Fitbit app to Google Health. And of course, what do you think happened? Everyone's complaining about it. I mean, look, any change, Fitbit's been around for a long time. That brand is not going away. It's just they moved everything from the Fitbit app to this new Google Health app, which I've been using, by the way, for a couple of weeks now. And it's similar to Fitbit, but it's different. And I get it. They're trying to compete with what Apple's doing with Apple Health. What's neat about Google Health is that it brings in data from all of your different apps and services. So it's more of like one-stop shop for all of your health information. In fact, I installed the app on my iPhone today, and it can even pull in information from your Apple Watch. So no matter what you're using to measure your health stats and things, Google Health will take all that information and digest it and then give you information about it. And it's actually really useful. So I think it's really smart what they're doing, but I get it. It's a time where people are not very excited because things change and there's missing features, inaccurate workout tracking, confusing calorie counts, too much AI generated commentary. So Google made this whole post about this saying, hey, look, we hear you. We are going to fix this. This is new, but it's not going to be overnight. It's going to happen over the next couple weeks and months. So some of the biggest changes, they're going to bring back running splits, improve sleep tracking, fix the calorie count issues, add custom foods, and make it easier to delete health data that you put into this machine or this app, I guess I should say. And they also have this AI health coach, which I really like. It basically takes your health information and then tells you about it in like a way that a fitness expert or a health coach might tell you. So I took a run this morning, for instance, and I can tell you what my health coach said. So let's go to that. Okay. So it says, hey, Rich, you hit a serious pace on that run. You clocked 3.5 miles at a 9 pace. That's a massive shift, especially after yesterday's weights. However, your body is sending a clear signal that it's working overtime to keep up. Your heart rate, your resting heart rate spiked, which is significantly higher than your usual. Between your travel, intense lifting. I did like a half an hour Peloton like workout class yesterday. It was not intense lifting. If you want to talk intense lifting, Bobo before the show, you know, he's like pumping the iron. Your system has not had a chance to fully reset. Today's plan, keep the rest of the day very low gear, stick to the shade and focus on hydration while that heart rate settles back down. And then it says, how did that pace feel on the legs today? And then you can respond. So again, it's a smart feature. It's like basically AI, an AI kind of solution to all of your health information, like a way that you can chat with your health stats. But I get it. It's different. It's new. Not everyone wants that. Google is working on it. So if you have issues with Google Health, Google is hearing your complaints loud and clear, and they are fixing some of these issues. So there you have it. Moving on to Apple, they just updated all of their trade-in values for iPhones, iPads, Macs, and Apple Watches. So a couple times a year, they update what's called their trade-in value. So you know you can bring your old gadgets to the Apple Store, and they'll give you like a gift card towards something new. So if you have an old Apple Watch laying around the house, an iPad, whatever, it may not be much, but Apple products do hold a significant amount of value compared to other products out there. So for the iPhone 15 dropped from $400 to $375 value. iPhone 14 Pro Max went from $370 to $350. The iPhone 13 actually increased from $180 to $195. So that actually just became worth more. On the Apple Watch, the Ultra 2 went from $295 to $305, so that jumped up a little bit. iPad saw some of the biggest gains. So I guess they're seeing a lot of demand for refurbished iPads, so they're giving people more for them. The iPad Air jumped from $400 to $445. The standard iPad went from $170 to $220. So they basically adjust the trade-in values based on resale demand and market conditions. And values pretty much shift right before there's a major product launch. So, you know, we have the iPhones coming out very soon in September. So they're trying to, you know, either stock up on refurbished stuff or get rid of some of the stuff that's not as valuable anymore because they know people are going to trade in. But just keep in mind, Apple's trade-in program is convenient. Yes, you can walk into any one of those stores I mentioned nationwide and bring your stuff and they'll give you a gift card. You can walk out. But if you do it privately, you're always going to get more money. So the way I look at this, if you sell it to a friend, you're going to get the most money because you're not paying anything extra. You know, you send it, you give it to them, they give you cash, you're done. Or a family member. If you do it through eBay, you're going to get a lot more because eBay, you've got the whole world that's buying it from you. And then there's websites like Flipsy or Backmarket, and you'll get some, but you're not going to get as much because, you know, they take a fee and, you know, there's processing fees involved and different things like that. So, and they have to make their cut. So again, selling to a regular person, a friend or a family member is always going to give you the maximum value. But of course there are very easy ways to sell it online, or if you just want the easiest, you just bring it to the Apple Store. All right, 888-RICH-101, 888-742-4101. Coming up, We've got a great guest on the way to talk about why phishing scams are getting more complicated. Plus, you might have seen this on your Samsung phone. They're changing the way they sync photos. I will explain what you need to know or what you need to do before July 31st. That's coming up right here on Rich on Tech. 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
8: And then coming up this afternoon, something really special. 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
8: We got Melinda that's going to be here. And he's bringing Ed Clements on this afternoon.
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8: That's wild.
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8: Well, it begins at, 2 o'clock? Is that 2 o'clock? Well, everybody gets your tetanus shots. 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
13: I'm from St. George, Utah. 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

0: Back to Rich on Tech. Rich DeMuro here, hanging out with you, talking technology. Just had a breakthrough thanks to one of the listeners and Kim. They said, you know, it'd be very helpful if at the end of the show you mention what show number this is and how you can find it. And I said, it'd be really cool if you could just go to the website, richontech.tv, and instead of looking up show number 176, you could just go to like a short URL. And sure enough, I was able to do it. So if you go to richontech.tv/176, that brings you right to today's show notes. I am sitting here smiling at how it took me 176 shows to figure that out.
1: And you're the tech guy.
0: That, I mean, look, you know.
1: What good are you?
0: What? Yeah, I mean, I might as well just hang up my hat right now.
1: Let Parker take over.
0: He's busy playing Minecraft here. You know, all kids of a certain age at a certain point get bored with whatever adults are doing. They're just like, all right, I'm back to Minecraft. I'm back to, what's the other one? Roblox.
2: I'm just taking a little break right now.
0: TikTok.
2: No,
0: scrolling. That is so much easier.
1: Fortnite.
0: Yeah. So richontech.tv/176 will bring you right to today's show notes. That's amazing. What a breakthrough on this show. I thought this was really interesting. Okay, two things to note before we get to our guest in a little bit here. Number one, Samsung, you might have gotten a notice on your phone. I saw as a notification on my phone that they're ending the built-in OneDrive syncing feature for the Samsung Gallery app starting July 31st. What does that mean? Okay, so Samsung, and this is a lot of people call in and say, I've lost all my pictures. Please back them up, number one. But if you're on a Samsung phone, I say, hey, look in OneDrive. Sometimes you might have had that set up to sync without even realizing it because Samsung had a deal with Microsoft where OneDrive would be the backup method for the Gallery app. And so on iPhone, you know, if you have photos, it's going to back up automatically to iCloud, Samsung, OneDrive, Google Photos. Of course, you can use any third-party app you want on any device, but that's a whole other story. Anyway, the built-in OneDrive syncing feature is going away, but here's the deal. Your photos and videos are not being deleted. They're not going to be removed from your phone. They're still going to be in OneDrive. The big change is that instead of them syncing directly to OneDrive from the Gallery app, you will now have to download OneDrive if you want to continue with your photos being stored there. Okay, so if you have a Samsung phone and you're using the OneDrive syncing, I would go to the store, Play Store, and download OneDrive, install it, update it, make sure it's signed into the correct account, the same account that you used before. And then make sure your camera upload feature is turned on so that new photos will continue backing up moving forward. So your photos are safe. But going forward, it will be OneDrive as the app that's handling your photo backups, and it will have all the old ones too, not Samsung Gallery. So that's happening soon, so I would figure that out. And then the other thing I thought was really interesting this week, Meta did a post about these Meta glasses, these Meta Ray-Bans that I absolutely love. I wear them every weekend. I wear them all the time, actually, but I wear them to run because I love how they have the, you know, you can listen to music and stuff through the basically the frames. They have built-in speakers, so you don't have to have anything in your ears, which I love. But Meta basically came out and said, you know what? We are doing so well with the accessibility features on these Meta Ray-Bans. We are just going full throttle with it, and we're just going to keep adding new features. So they're rolling out a whole bunch of new features for accessibility to their AI glasses that basically help people navigate through their day without having to reach for their phone or even tap on the frames themselves. So number one, group calling with Be My Eyes. So they've got this partnership with Be My Eyes. And so if you are blind or low vision, you can just say, hey, Meta, Be My Eyes with, and that will start a hands-free video call with a trusted friend or family member rather than connecting with a random volunteer, right? That's how that app works. They connect you with a random volunteer. And then you can also connect with a specially trained support rep from different brands. So they're working with brands like Sony, Amtrak, and Hilton, who can also give you information, presumably, I'm guessing, with their brands. Like if you're checking into a Hilton hotel, you have a question, you can ask them. Voice controls during calls. You'll be able to manage calls on WhatsApp, Messenger, Instagram, entirely by voice. So that means you'll be able to mute, unmute, turn your video on or off, or hang up all without touching your glasses or your phone. And so if you have limited hand mobility, that means you can easily stay connected entirely by voice. That's incredible. The one touch shortcut. So there's a little shortcut on the side of the glasses where you can tap. There's like a little tap area. You can now use whatever you want. So you can connect to a Be My Eyes volunteer. You can set a Meta AI prompt, like describe what's around me. And you can use a single press or a multi-step voice command as you set it. So if you have these things, you can go in the app and set what you want it to do. And then if you've got the expensive ones, these are the Meta Ray-Ban displays. They have a little screen inside your lens. They introduce real-time captions during phone calls. So now when you're doing a phone call, you can see what the person is saying in your lens right in your display. So that means if you are hard of hearing, you can see almost like real life closed captions for anything that you're seeing. And I've used the feature. They've got a little feature called conversation focus, where if you're a little bit hard of hearing or you just want to focus on the person's voice that's talking to you, you can turn on this feature. And when you look at them, the Meta Ray-Bans will actually single out their voice against all the background noise, and you'll hear their voice more prominently in your ears. So it kind of fires their voice through your speaker. So again, another way to just make it easier for people to, to live their life no matter what ability they have, whether it's a visual impairment, whether it's a hearing impairment, motor issues, movement issues, whatever it is. So I love when technology does things like this. That is really cool. I'll put all that on the website, richontech.tv. Let's see if I can do a real quick question here. Got so many questions. Let's see here. Let's see. Okay, here's one right here. Vince, my favorite phone ever was the original 3G Motorola Razr. I've got a Samsung Z Flip 5. I want to upgrade, but I heard the upcoming Samsung Flip 8 might be their last. What do you think of the Motorola Razr Ultra? I don't think the Flip 8 is going to be Samsung's last flip phone, but Samsung's new models are expected around August. So if you can wait, I probably will. Hopefully they add some new features. They are the leader right now. But that said, I have been testing the Razr Ultra, which is brand new. I love Motorola software. In fact, I like it better than Samsung software, but I think the cameras are probably better on the Samsung. Anyway, I would wait until August to make any decisions because that's usually when Samsung releases their new phones. 888-RICH-101, back after this to talk about why phishing scams are getting trickier.
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7: Recently, some metal rails and loops were installed by someone on a nearly dozen planter boxes near 6th Street and Brazos. Downtown Austin Alliance says it had no part in the installation. It is also curious as to who added the deterrence, if you will, to keep the homeless away.
8: You know, I don't know if it's just homeless. I mean, they also kind of look like those things that people would put up to stop people with skateboards from, you know, grinding up the sides of planter boxes with their tricks and whatnot.
7: Sure.
8: But I would think that this would be fairly easy to track down or at least get an idea. There's surveillance cameras all over downtown Austin.
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7: After more than a month, 2,000 California National Guard troops are being released from federal duty, with the Department of Defense announcing an early end to the deployment to protect federal agents and property following protests. Now, these troops were sent in because things were getting crazy, getting out of hand. You saw the video of these people, these protesters chunking rocks and bottles and shooting guns even at some of the ICE officials as they were doing their business.
8: Yeah, I know that Newsom was very, very critical of the response here. But, you know, he can be critical all he wants. That's fine. Without those troops, L.A. would be a pile of ashes right now, on which people would still be dancing and flying Mexican, Palestinian, and LGBT flags.
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8: 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But these are the same people that, you know, with a straight face can sit there and just say these are peaceful protests. 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That's what they wanted. So, of course, they're happy here.
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14: Man, you know what it is, man. Just another day, another hustle, man. Yep. I want to speak on that homeless. Man, the city's not doing nothing about it. I started out having 5 homeless encampment properties to clean out. I was hired to do. I'm at 12 right now. All these individuals that I meet in these homeless encampments, they're ducked in these camps that people from Wisconsin, North Carolina, New York, these people are coming out from the woodwork, man.
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14: So I have no clue what these city council are talking about, if there's a change in decreasing homelessness. All these Mickey Mouse nonprofits that they have, man, everybody got their hand in the pot, man, taking some kind of change out of it. There's no change whatsoever.
7: Well, Lou, there's no interest in solving the crisis because that means they wouldn't be needed anymore, right? I mean,
14: exactly. Yeah. That's job security for them, and that's it.
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0: Welcome back to Rich on Tech. Rich DeMuro here, hanging out with you, talking technology. 888-RICH-101-888-742-4101 is the line to call if you want to talk tech. We just had a breakthrough on the show, richontech.tv/176. That'll bring you right to the show notes. All the stuff that I've mentioned today in the show will be right there, richontech.tv/176. All right, let's bring up our guest. We've got Brian Vecchi of Varonis, cybersecurity expert, to talk about phishing attacks. Brian, welcome to the show.
1: Well, great to have you. Great to be here, Rich. Thanks so much.
0: Yeah. So tell me, what is Varonis, first off? Just explain what that's all about.
1: Yeah, we're a cybersecurity software company. We help other companies, other organizations, school districts, hospitals, banks, governments, all sorts of people protect data, protect themselves from insider threats and outside attackers. So we live cybersecurity every day. We help everybody stay safe.
0: I mean, isn't that like other than the individual person right now who has, you know, they're up against a whole bunch of stuff, but like companies and small businesses and schools and hospitals, they are literally under attack all the time at this point, I feel like.
1: Constantly. Everybody is, because if you're a threat actor, as we say, if you're an attacker, you go where the money is. That's the whole reason you do this. And the money is where the data is. And guess who has the most data? As much as we'll probably talk about, you know, attacking your, you know, my dad got hit with a phishing attack a couple of years ago. Attacking individual people can be really, really valuable. Attacking a big company is orders of magnitude more valuable. More data, lots more money.
0: We saw this, Canvas attack a couple weeks ago. And I heard that it all went away because they paid the hackers, like the extortion money. Does that really work? Like, these people just take, it's like a transaction, like, okay, fine, pay us and everything goes away. Is that really, we've seen the Hollywood movies, it never works out.
1: You know what's funny? I've heard from security teams, CISOs, even boards, that sometimes they've gotten better customer service from their ransomware provider than they did from their IT services people and even their security providers. The attackers have gotten incredibly sophisticated, and they understand if they can get paid, they win. A lot of companies keep money in cryptocurrency around, have procedures in place to pay the ransom, because oftentimes that's the best way to get back to work.
0: I can't believe
1: so. It happens all the time.
0: Now I've heard also that you're supposed to have, like, let's just say for, if you're a company, small business, or even like an individual, like a backup, like a full backup of your computer system, right? Like, let's say it gets like ransomware on it, or somehow they are holding you hostage. You could just say, like, oh, too bad, I've got a nice copy of my computer here, I'm going to format the drive and see you later. And then, you know, copy everything. Does that work?
1: It does. And everybody should have good backups. And of course, big companies, enterprises, organizations, they all spend a lot of money on what we call disaster recovery, business continuity, which really just means backups. The problem is, if I steal your data and you're a company and your data is customer data and employee data, intellectual property and source code, just because you've restored the backup doesn't mean the damage hasn't been done. You might end up on the front page of the Wall Street Journal. You might have to send letters to all of your employees, all of your customers. You might have to tell the government, the SEC, that you got breached. All of these have huge, huge costs that backups don't prevent.
0: Ah, okay. That is some good perspective, because maybe for the average person, right? Like, okay, fine, they got my stuff. But like, you're a big company, you're a healthcare company, you've got all this data on your employees and your customers. That's okay. So even if you pay for it to go, oh, got it. Okay. So that's
1: sometimes the encryption, we call it the encryption event, where you lock everything down and then you let you know, hey, I've got this for ransom. That's the last step. The first step is I get in, I steal all this data, I sell it, and then I extort you for it. I talked to a hospital a couple years ago. They had to pay to get their data back, to get the decryption keys to get back to work. They also had to pay to prevent their threat actor from going and telling the news that they had gotten breached. And then, so they had to pay twice just on the same attack. It keeps happening over and over. The threat actors, they have a lot of leverage once they get in.
0: And where are these people? Are these people in the U.S.? Are they overseas? Are they, like, where is this originating?
1: It's all over the world. We live in a globally interconnected society today. Someone

0: Somewhere in your garage, there's some fishing gear collecting cobwebs, a tent that still remembers the stars, and a pair of shoes that haven't seen a trail in a while. Your gear and your parks miss you. Shake off the dust and get back out there. 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
1: About this stuff too, but you got to keep your devices up to date. You got to make sure you don't use the same password everywhere. The easiest way for a threat actor to get access to one of your applications or systems or bank accounts or one of your devices is to use a password that you used somewhere else. So use a password manager. These things are incredibly powerful. There's a bunch of them out there. A lot of them are free, but it lets you use random long passwords. I don't even know what any of my passwords are anymore. So if one of them gets breached because I downloaded and used an app or I used a website years ago, that password can't let that threat actor unlock a bunch of other things. So keep your devices up to date. Use a password manager. And then these days, you have to be very vigilant about the messages that you get. And there's lots of ways that we get messages. We get emails, we get text messages, we get phone calls, we get, you know, Zoom calls and FaceTimes. And these days, it's so much easier for a threat actor, for an attacker, to fake you out, to give you a link that sends you to a website that looks completely real, or to use AI tools to sound like someone you know. So when you get a message, if it's asking for your password or asking you to click on a link, be very, very careful. Assume that this is somebody trying to steal your identity or get access to your computer or access to your system. If you're very vigilant, sorry, Penny. If you're really, really vigilant and you kind of assume that you're always under attack and you're a little bit paranoid, you can generally stay pretty safe.
2: Wow. I mean, that's the thing. Like any message I get, I'm just like, okay, this is obviously a scam. And you know, even if it's from my bank saying, you know, this, that, whatever. So what do you do? Okay. Let's say you get a message. You go directly to your bank. Do you log into the app? What do you do?
1: So it depends on where the message is coming from. If it's a message from your bank, unless you just requested it. Like sometimes I'll log into my bank and it sends me a text message to say, here's your code. If you just did that, that's probably fine. If you get a message from that you didn't expect, then yeah, I would go to your bank, call their customer service phone number, find that, you know, just assume that something is going wrong or somebody is trying to scam you. Because the other thing that's happened is in addition to making things look so real, the tools have gotten so easy that you don't need a lot of technical knowledge to use them, which means that threat actors can go through a lot of volume these days. So we're kind of always under attack. So go directly to your bank's website, call someone and get them on the phone. When you initiate communication with somebody, generally you're a lot safer rather than responding to something that you've gotten. Clicking on a link, especially if it's from a text message, especially if it's from a number you don't know. We used to advise people, look for typos, look for strange wording. All of that is still true, but the tools have gotten so easy. You can have AI write the emails for you. You can have AI scrape, you know, we help organizations protect themselves against phishing. One of the things that a threat actor can do these days is if I want to fish you, Rich, I go to your LinkedIn, I figure out who you work with and who you know, and then I make an email that sounds like it's from somebody that you know. So if you get something that just seems off or it seems really urgent, urgency is a really powerful tool. You gotta contact me right now. Something is really wrong, but you have to click this link right now. Those kinds of things can be good clues that something is wrong.
2: But, and I hear this over and over, and you've given some great advice here, but yet every single day I hear stories about people falling for these tricks every single day. Whether it's an elderly couple, I just had this YouTuber, you got to look him up, the tech chap, he just fell for it. I know this guy, a very smart guy, covers technology on a daily basis, and he fell for a trick where he transferred like 70,000 pounds out of his bank account or something insane. And, you know, he ended up getting it back. But the point is, why do you think people still fall for these things? We got about a minute.
1: I think because the tools have gotten so good, and we live in a digital world. All of this stuff seems completely normal. I do all of my banking. I do all of my finances. I do all my paying of bills. I do everything all from my phone or from my laptop. We live in a digital world and that it makes it easy, much, much easier for someone to take advantage of us. You don't need to have somebody show up at your door. Nobody needs to break into your house. I think, you know, we're never going to be 100% safe. We often say every phishing simulation you

0: Maybe at work your listeners have gotten an email from their IT department.
1: Oh yeah, I hate those emails.
0: But you gotta. It's a good exercise. I got caught by one once, so nothing is 100% successful. We have to assume that we're always under attack, and we have to be really vigilant. So you take proper steps. You use a password manager. You keep your devices up to date. Put a freeze on your credit. You can do this if you're in the United States. You can do this by going to the credit agencies and not letting new lines of credit be open. These are little things that make it much harder for you to be the victim. It's kind of like having a bike lock. I'm a biker. I biked in New York City for years. Had a very, very good bike lock, but it wasn't maybe the best one. But you don't necessarily have to have the best bike lock. You have to have a better one than the guy next to you. So just take reasonable steps and you'll go a long way to keeping yourself safe, but always be paranoid, always be vigilant.
1: All right. Brian Vecchi of Varonis, really, really good advice. How can folks, is going to follow your work or any resources they can follow?
0: Yeah. You can, I post on LinkedIn sometimes, LinkedIn/ Brian Vecchi, V-E-C-C-I. That's how you say it. If you'd like to learn more about what Varonis does, you can go to Varonis.com. If you're a business and you've got data and you want to protect it, you want to safely deploy AI and protect your email and protect your employees and your customers, you can certainly go to Varonis.com and learn more about that. I hope this has been useful for everybody.
1: Yes,
0: and I really deeply
1: fantastic.
0: Appreciate the time.
1: Thank you so much, Brian. Really appreciate it. I'll put your LinkedIn on the website, richontech.tv/176. Coming up, we are going to open up the feedback right here on Rich on Tech.

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6: Listen, there's a slew of business owners on the east side of town. They've been dealing with a significant financial loss due to a series of break-ins. Now, Natasha Bajic, she is the owner of the Brass Ovaries Dance Studio. Now, she tells KVU that she showed up last week to find the mirrors all busted up, equipment damaged.
7: It's personally violating not only to me, but my students, my staff, and employees.
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0: Welcome back to Rich on Tech. Let's just get right to the feedback since it is overflowing this week. Linda, in Parts Unknown, says, I'm a retired airline and I guess airline employee and travel off the beaten path every month, and I really like the Flighty app. Oh, yes, that is a essential travel app. Flighty, only available for iPhone. So if you're on Android, I was testing one this week called Byair, B-Y-A-I-R. It's very similar to Flighty. So Byair is the one for Android. Flighty is the one for iPhone. Matt writes in, my 86-year-old mother-in-law lives alone in a condo in Florida. My wife and her two sisters gave her an Apple Watch for Christmas. Thankfully, they did. A few days ago, all of them got an alert that mom had taken a hard fall. They tried calling her. She was too disoriented to answer. A relative in the building went to check on her and found her bleeding and confused. She ended up having two small brain bleeds, a broken bone in her eye socket, and a concussion. The Apple Watch automatically detected the fall and alerted the family, which probably made a huge difference in how quickly she got help. I've been telling all my friends with elderly parents to seriously consider getting them a smartwatch with fall detection. That is an excellent feature. A lot of these watches have fall detection. Set it up. Make sure it is set up for your loved ones because it can really make a difference. Thanks for sharing that, Matt. Dan on Instagram says, hey, I've got a solution for the guy on the cruise that didn't want to pay $26 for internet last week. Get Connectify. That way he can share the connection with everyone around him and maybe even offset the cost by charging everyone a few bucks. LOL. Well, don't do that. Back in the days of GoGo Wi-Fi on Delta, I'd share the connection with the flight attendants, and guess who got the royal treatment? I'm guessing you, Dan. I did that on my flight. I do it on Android. You can share the Wi-Fi connection. You can turn your phone into a little router. Can't do that on an iPhone as far as I know. Laura, just wanted to thank you for all the great information you provide. At 76, I rely on trustworthy resources, and you're definitely at the top of my list. I purchased my iPhone 17e, signed up for Incogni, and now Minternet because of your recommendations. Well, thank you, Laura. Well, for every good, there's bad. San says, do you get money from Google? I ask because these tech companies are constantly collecting information from our phones, hiding permissions, and using AI assistants to get even more of our data. It would be nice if you were more on the side of your listeners. San, I am literally so on your side, it's not even funny. I am one of the few people that actually does not make money off of a lot of these tech companies, like, you know, a lot of other people do. So, no, I did not get paid by Google to talk about Google's event that I went to. In fact, I filed my expense report last week for the over thousands of dollars that it cost me to go up to San Francisco and cover that event. Roman, when I was 10 years old, my family drove 300 miles to Lake George. That was the first time I floated in a kayak, and I saw a northern pike. We also went to Montreal on that trip. They put mustard on my burger, and I broke out in hives. That was 62 years ago. I mentioned Lake George last week. That's where a lot of my family members like to go. That's where I went as a kid. Ed says, you discussed using ChatGPT to connect your financial accounts. I've actually been using a dedicated AI financial app called Origin for the past 6 months. I really like it. It tracks spending, budgeting, investments, retirement, and more. It's $1 for the first year, $99 after that. I'll gladly pay because it works so well. Yeah, I mean, look, you know, like I said earlier, you know, we connect our stuff to all kinds of apps. I'm looking forward to trying ChatGPT for the financial side of things. Nathan, thanks for all the tips and great help over the years. At first, I whined when the show changed, but you've added a lot of excitement to my tech life with your show, even though my wife is a true technophobe and can't appreciate the stuff the way we do. Well, I'm glad you share in my excitement, Nathan. Let's see. Clara says, I want to give you a heads up about issues people are having at the Y Solar Cam pan. Mine worked great, then suddenly started losing battery until it died. I couldn't even reconnect it. I joined a Facebook group and apparently discovered users are using the wrong mounting screws, and that could be causing problems. Wise doesn't seem to have much official information. There's no timeline for a fix. I'm returning mine for a credit, although I think Wise still makes great cameras overall. Actually, I looked this up. This looks like a pretty serious issue. Wise, I guess people were using the wrong screws during installation. They were too long, and they were piercing or could puncture the internal battery. So they temporarily shut down setup for the solar cam inside the app, and that's why you probably haven't been able to use it. Yeah, I would try something else in the meantime there. Let's see here. Oh my gosh, this person wrote a poem for me. I can't read that whole one. Let's see, that's too long right now. But that is cute. Rich, Joni from Oakdale, Pennsylvania says, I just found your show today on Memorial Day after hearing all the discussion about the new Google. I'm ready to run to Goodwill and buy a dictionary and some home repair books. I think I've spent the last year Googling everything. Maybe it's time to go back to the old way of doing things. Peter says, thanks for the many hours of interesting and informative tech talk. And that is going to do it for this episode of the show. You can find links to everything I mentioned on my website. Like I said, we had our breakthrough. Now much easier to find. Just go to the website richontech.tv, hit the slash. It's the forward slash, and then type in 176. That is the URL for the show notes, richontech.tv/176. Everything I mentioned is right there. You can find me on social media at Rich on Tech. Next week, we're going to talk to Shelley Brisbane, author of iOS Access for All. She's going to share practical accessibility features for people with disabilities and seniors. Ben Comencole of Ben's Big Deals is going to share the best travel apps, airfare tools, and strategies to save money. Thank you so much for listening. There are so many ways you can spend your time. I appreciate you spending it here with me. Don't drive distracted, please. Those texts can wait. Thanks to everyone who makes this show possible. Bobo, Kim, my guest Parker in the studio today, and especially you. My name is Rich DeMiro. I will talk to you real soon. Every spam call, every scam text, every sketchy email with your name, each one starts the same way. 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
12: focused on the conflict with Iran. I'm Ted Lindner, Fox News. Iran's president is reportedly asked to resign. Reports say the Masoud Pezeshkian told the Supreme Leader's office he's been shut out from major decision-making. Meantime, President Trump is pushing for changes to the proposed deal with Iran to reopen the strait, extend the ceasefire, and resume nuclear talks.
13: The New York Times and Axios report that President Trump sent tougher terms to Iran for a peace deal in an effort to exert pressure and to speed up the process, but it's unclear what changes were made to the potential agreement. This as the Strait of Hormuz remains closed to ship traffic and the U.S. continues its blockade.
12: Fox Business's Max Gordon in Tel Aviv. The city of Newark stepping up measures to deal with violent protests at an ICE detention center. Fox's Steve Harrigan.
14: We've seen a week really of steady violence at night, usually after dark. We see preparations once again in effect for a possible fight between police and protesters, so it still looks cloudy. As far as the security here goes in front of this detention center, it is being controlled now by Newark police, not ICE agents. That's something the governor made clear just a short time ago. And we did see violence overnight. Once again, protesters refusing to disperse. They were hit with tear gas and stun grenades. They were lobbing things at some of the police officers as well. So there was some heavy violence overnight. Several people arrested.
12: Governor Mikey Sherrill claims that out-of-state groups are inflaming tensions. And the search for a gunman who shot two Carroll County sheriff's deputies on Saturday morning is now over. The sheriff's office announcing on Sunday night that Michael Puckett was apprehended in Surry County, North Carolina. Puckett wanted for the shooting incident that left Deputy Sheriff Logan Utt dead. The other sheriff's deputy received a medical evaluation and was reportedly in stable condition. 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
16: I'm going to squeeze in Allie. She wants to weigh in on this dyslexic story. The numbers of dyslexic students in the state of Texas in just 5 years has skyrocketed 600%. Yes, dyslexic students are now under the umbrella for special education. Allie, good morning.
17: I don't believe dyslexia is because of social media, TikTok, or any of those other reasons. I am 41, and I have dyslexia. My daughter, who's 7, also has it. It's something you're born with. It's something you have to learn to manage, and I actually didn't learn to read till 5th grade because of it. I think the uptick is because we're actually testing for it now. Back in the 90s, we didn't. They thought something was just wrong with my eyes.
18: But it's a 600% increase in just the past several years. Yeah, I mean, that seems like such a large jump just to attribute only to better testing. Maybe you're right, but it just seems an abnormally large jump.
15: Weekday mornings, 5 to 10 on News Radio KLBJ. Ooh.
12: Ukrainian President Zelensky says he's still waiting on a response to a letter he sent to Congress and President Trump about the weapons his country needs.
19: President Zelensky's letter is seeking help in bolstering air defenses, particularly anti-ballistic missiles, of which he said Ukraine counts almost exclusively on America to provide. On CBS Face the Nation, Zelensky said delivery of weapons isn't keeping up with threats Ukraine faces.
20: This is very important. We need to increase the production.
19: In his letter, he also urged the United States to remain engaged. Grinnell Scott, Fox News.
12: Crews in Washington State have recovered the bodies of all 9 missing workers. This after last week's chemical tank implosion at a paper mill. A tank used in paper production ruptured, killing 11 people at that Longview facility. President Trump planning to headline the opening ceremony for the Great American State Fair on June 24th after so many musical performers dropped out over political concerns. The Freedom 250 concert on the National Mall will kick off the country's 250th birthday celebration. Fox's Michelle Polino with more.
21: President Trump saying in part on Truth Social that these artists are getting the yips and that he would replace these highly paid third-rate artists. Over the last few days, over half the artists on the bill have canceled their appearance, including Bret Michaels, Martina McBride, Morris Day, The Commodores, Young MC. However, Vanilla Ice is still on the bill. He took to his Instagram to support the event.
22: I'm honored, man. This is going to be epic.
21: Milli Vanilli frontman Rob Moravan said he is still performing, as is CNC Music Factory and Flo Rida. Michelle Polino, Fox News.
12: The State Fair will go from June 25th through July 10th. And former Federal Reserve Chair Jerome Powell accepted the JFK Profile and Courage Award Sunday night in Boston. During his acceptance speech, Powell called for the Federal Reserve to remain independent and not make interest rate cuts based on politics. This comes after his term ended in May amid pressure from President Trump to lower interest rates. I'm Ted Lindner. This is Fox News.
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0: News Radio KLBJ radar weather watch. We'll look for highs today in the mid-90s, partly cloudy this afternoon. Overcast this evening with a low of 72. And for tomorrow, again, a high of 93. There's a stray shower or thunderstorm possible tomorrow afternoon. That's your News Radio KLBJ radar weather watch. I'm Rachel Mara.
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0: from the Great Lakes on the other side of Erie. I'm Ryan Recker, your host tonight on Coast to Coast AM. Looking forward to spending time with you on this Sunday night. On the show, Suzanne Giesman is a spiritual teacher and medium, served in the U.S. Navy as a commander. We'll talk about life after death, among other things. I wonder what she can pick up on, because I always like, in the second half of the interviews, when people call in and you can tell immediately they pick up on something. So we'll have a good time with Suzanne the first half of the show. And Jeff Bullinger is an expert on the unexplained. Latest work on the strange things happening in New England. What are some of the stories and tales there? As this year is America's 250th anniversary. When you talk about New England, there's a lot of history there. How does that play into things? Two great guests on the show tonight. If you want to email me, Ryan Recker at coasttocoastam.com. And there's a lot of great articles that you can find on the website, coasttocoastam.com. And this week, aliens.gov dropped, and it was not what I think a lot of people here were expecting. It felt like a bait and switch. I was really hoping that the website would have more revelations, because for a while you saw the domain was parked and they thought, here we go, we're disclosing UFOs, we're posting videos, we're releasing audio from the astronauts, here's some classified documents. It was pretty exciting time to see all of these different government sources come together and say, we need disclosure. And all of a sudden, aliens.gov pops up, and it's not what you think it was. It was about immigration. So I think we're going to have to wait more for the Department of War to post files. Maybe we'll get lucky, and they'll post something that they didn't mean to post, perhaps, and it will allude to or give direct evidence that maybe there were some other beings that were caught. That's a big thing there. But you can find that story at coasttocoastam.com. I always like to check the website and see what the very latest is. Our web team does a fantastic job putting those stories together. Suzanne Giesman is our first guest, a spiritual teacher, a medium. We're going to open up the phone lines in the second half, and we know that's always great on a Sunday night and a Monday morning, opening up the phone lines to a medium. So don't go anywhere. 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

0: Hey, welcome back to Coast AM. I'm Ryan Recker. If you want to email me during the show, ryanrecker@coasttocoastam.com. Joining us now is a spiritual teacher, a medium, once served in the U.S. Navy as a commander and aide to the chairman of the Joint Chiefs of Staff. And joining us now, Suzanne Giesman. Thank you for coming on to Coast AM.
1: Hey, Ryan. Always a pleasure to be here. Thank you.
0: I love stories that start like yours, which is you weren't a believer. You were a skeptic. Things like this were foreign to you. And then something happens. I love, love, love when stories start like that. And I feel in a lot of ways, they're very genuine stories. Tell me about yours. You were someone that was very skeptical of mediums, psychics, things like that. What changed?
1: Well, I still am, Ryan. What changed is that my stepdaughter, Susan, who was a sergeant in the Marine Corps, was struck by lightning while crossing the flight line at her squadron hangar and was killed along with her unborn child. And suddenly I needed to know if things that I'd heard about the afterlife were true. So I set out to discover if I could connect with her myself. But I also had a reading with a medium who completely changed my worldview in 1 hour because I was that skeptical person. But the evidence that she brought through that our Susan was right there in the room with us was something she couldn't have known. The skeptic in me said, these are things you're not going to find online. I hadn't given her my last name. And that was the start of a journey that has just picked up speed over the last 20 years.
0: Yeah. And I think what you just said there, this is information you can't find online. So you went into that reading saying, okay, I want to give as little information as possible because that's the only way I'll be able to confirm this is real or not.
1: That's right, because it's very important that people understand I haven't seen spirits my whole life. I still don't see them, but I feel them, hear them, see images that they put in my awareness. So I'm not what people call a born medium, and yet I teach people that we all can learn to get the kind of evidence that changes people's lives. And so why I said that I'm still skeptical is because to me, the evidence is everything. It backs up the beautiful messages that those across the veil want to share with us. So it's good to be skeptical, but open-minded, please.
0: So what do you see then? So in your process, when you are doing this for yourself, and you've had some level of success with it, what do you see if it's not kind of what we would think of as you're watching almost like a movie screen and things are playing out in your mind and you can see things clearly? You're making it sound like it's not like that.
1: Oh, it is for many people. And for me, I do see things on the screen of my mind. I just don't see the spirits' faces or their bodies. I see gestures as if I'm playing charades. It's in my mind's eye. I'll see a hand sweep out with a closed fist if someone was abusive. I'll see the motion of a head hanging down if somebody has an apology. So they're symbolic, like gestures that come with a knowing what that means. They'll pop in my mind a picture of a turtle that's decorative, and I'll know that this person has that in their yard. So lots of imagery, but just not the spirits themselves. And Ryan, this has turned out to be a really great gift for me, because instead of saying, oh yeah, this person had brown hair and brown eyes, I have to really tune into them and capture their essence. I can tell you what a loved one was like, down to likes and dislikes and what they were like at work, and real personality traits that leave people saying, oh my God, that's my loved one.
0: You talk about symbols, images. Are those things universal, or can it change from person to person, what you see and how it's interpreted?
1: It's both. There are many symbols that are universal, like the time a spirit across the veil showed me a caduceus. And I described to my client that I was seeing a caduceus. And before I could say, and that to me feels like he was a doctor, she just nodded and said, oh yeah, he was a doctor. So that would be a universal one. But for anybody that learns to tune in, things will come into our awareness in a way that we know what it means. So I might see symbols that are only meaningful to me because of something that happened in my own life, but somebody else might not understand that. The spirits know that, and they'll give us what we need so that we understand them.
0: Caduceus? I don't think I've ever heard that word.
1: Oh, yeah, that's the symbol of a doctor. It's like a snake on a pole.
0: Oh, I didn't know that's what that was called.
1: Yeah.
0: Well, good luck trying to spell it without autocorrect popping on. So you start to get these symbols, you get these images in your mind. Do they just come to you naturally? Do you have to work for it? Meaning, can you just cold get imagery from people you walk by on the street? Or do you have to sit down and get into a mindset?
1: The latter. It's not like that for me. It's normally I sit down to do a reading. I will have gotten my energy field nice and in a nice coherent state. I'm calm and I set a clear intention that what I bring through is helpful to the person I'm going to sit with. And then I invite the spirit to step in. So in all honesty, doing readings on radio is totally outside my wheelhouse, as we say in the Navy. But I just trust spirit so much that it's kind of like, well, we'll see what happens. But you sit me down for half an hour to an hour with somebody who doesn't need to tell me who they want to hear from, but I know that they're hurting, and it's just stunning what comes through.
0: Well, I know we have the second hour of the interview, and people can call in, ask you questions. So you want to do some readings in the second hour?
1: Well, I'll answer questions, and should loved ones pop in, I'll certainly make their presence known. Yeah.
0: Okay. Well, do you ever find it where loved ones don't want to pop in? So you can sit down with someone, you can try, they're just not receptive to making themselves known.
1: There are times when I cannot perceive the specific person someone may want to hear from. Other people will come in that same sitting, and that way I'll know it's not me. I'm not out of tune. But I don't ever know why they don't come in. So to say that they don't want to is an interpretation that may be false. There's usually a greater reason, something going on, a lesson that's to be learned by the fact that we didn't make a connection. So it's just a matter of trusting what happens.
0: Do the things that spirits want to talk about is the same as what they wanted to talk about on Earth? I mean, do they make small talk, or are they more, let's say, profound in their speaking? What's it like talking to a spirit?
1: What's so rewarding to me is that we set the intention that whatever they get through is what they really need to say to get something, to clear the air, to make apologies, to give thanks. And that is what happens. And what's really fun is at the end of a session when somebody will hold up a piece of paper and say, they answered all my questions. So there are some just chit-chatty things, but often it's things like, talking about the families fighting over the money I left behind. They know about that. It's stunning.
0: It's interesting. You would think if it was you, like, let's say it was you on the other side, what you would care about there versus what you care about here seems like it may be different. I think about myself as a person. When you leave this world, all of the things of the world don't matter much to you at that point. You're just wanting to enjoy the afterlife.
1: That's
0: your reward in that sense. So if someone were to call on me and say, okay, I need you to settle this dispute of money, I don't know how interested I would be in that. Like, to call me back and to answer those questions. But
1: I'll give you an example.
0: That happens.
1: One of the very first sessions I did was exactly that. This woman says, does my mother know what's going on with the family? That's all she said. I tuned in and I said, your mother says, if I had known what that money would do, I would have burned it before I left. So there you go. It doesn't matter across the veil. What matters is that they see how important loving each other is, being kind to each other. And that's what they want to get across.
0: Your book came out, Always Connected. And what you do is look at sort of separations of people who have passed. It's kind of interesting. And by the way, maybe we should mention, how can people find your book, Always Connected?
1: Well, this is actually great timing that you're doing this show tonight, Ryan, because the book actually launches Tuesday. So anybody listening has two more days to claim the special pre-order bonuses from SuzanneGeisman.com. We have some gifts that we're giving away if people order it, and it'll be delivered this week anyway. So it's really great timing.
0: Okay. How connected are we to other people that we don't know? So, for example, as a medium, can you connect with someone, let's say, a celebrity who has passed away, things like that?
1: Oh, yeah.
0: Can you just cold call someone?
1: I have connected with celebrities who have passed, and it happens because it serves a greater purpose. So if it's just to pump up your ego that, hey, I connected with Elvis, that's, I haven't seen it happen. But I've done some experiments to see, could I connect with Albert Einstein? And I knew it would help my work, and it would help a lot of people understand about consciousness. And I enjoyed a conversation that was enlightening to me and filled with evidence that convinced me, no, I'm not making this up. That was really Albert Einstein. So it is possible.
0: Interesting. Do you think that there is more that we need to understand about this? Can Albert Einstein continue his work through a medium and help us understand physics better?
1: There's no doubt that he can, but there's only so much those across the veil are going to share with us now, because first of all, they're not all knowing. There's only so much they know, but also we're here to learn through our own choices. So they're not going to tell us all the answers. Like the one woman that not a celebrity case, but she said, Suzanne, you gave me a reading a year ago and I'd like another one. And I said, okay, well, tell me why. And she said, well, because you said my husband said he wants me to be happy and it's okay to get married again. And I have two men that I want to marry and I don't know which one. So I want him to tell me. And I said, you know, I'm not going to do that reading because he's not going to tell you. That's one of those major life decisions that's going to determine how the rest of your life goes. And he knows that he can't tell you that kind of thing.
0: Yeah. When you start to talk to people and the things that they want to know, do you ever find a common thread? Is it always, you know, closure from a past loved one? Is it, you know, related to their future? What kind of things do people want to know?
1: It's funny that when you sit with somebody who has the ability to talk to your loved ones who have died, it really makes me kind of smile when people say, well, I've had a couple of people say, Ryan, well, I really don't want to talk to my loved ones. I want to know about me. And the most common thing they want to know is, am I on the right path? That's really, really common.
0: Yeah. That's kind of a tough one to answer because it's almost like in your life, no matter what, quote unquote, path you're on, you'll find a way. Like it somehow it always works out.
1: It's
0: hard to explain. It just does. So even if you appear that you may be, you know, struggling at the time, your path corrects itself. I find that happens a lot in life.
1: Well, it's because we're guided, because we are always connected, like the title of my book. And it flows even better when we realize that. And before we make decisions, we pause, we take a deep breath, slow down, and we ask, what's the best step for me to take now? I call that living the awakened way. That's one of my other books, The Awakened Way. And it's all about realizing we're not only human. We are souls that are all connected at a deeper level right now. And it's part of this big web that connects everything. And that's why things eventually work out and work out better when we pay attention to the breadcrumbs dropped in our path.
0: What if we don't want to be connected to everyone? What if we look at the craziness of the world and you say, man, it's better I'm not associated with that. What if you want to disconnect?
1: That's absolutely the way we're in the situation we're in right now, because people don't realize we're connected. It's all about me and my group and not about us. And how can we all get through this better together? And I understand that mentality because like attracts like. But if we could understand that at the very basic level of us, we do all share those common human traits and we suffer the same. And that's what I like about mediumship. It shows us a way to a better way of living. It shows us that we're not as separate as we think we are, and a way to find the peace that's already here.
0: Is there such thing as a medium Q line? So let's say Albert Einstein, for example. you try to connect and you realize, okay, there's like three mediums in front of me trying to get some of Albert's time. Does it work like that, or is it more or less? No, it doesn't work like that.
1: It doesn't. Consciousness is really unlimited. It's very limited and restricted in the way we perceive it here, but the higher you're able to raise your consciousness, the more you can tap into. But imagine the beings that aren't in a body, that have been around the block a few times. They can communicate with multiple people and higher beings such as Jesus or archangels, which I didn't used to believe in, but I've had incredible evidence that I do believe in them now. They can communicate with millions at once.
0: Hmm. When you mentioned the consciousness side of it, does it cement itself in after death, meaning when everything that you know on this world, it just transfers over with you and then it's done? Or do they continue to learn after death? Can you change after death?
1: The learning and growth is eternal. It absolutely continues. We just go onward and upward. I find that very exciting. It's tiring at the human level, but there are different rule sets once you're no longer in a body, and learning takes place differently.
0: Yeah. What that almost seems, at a certain point, let's say you have no barrier to learning, wouldn't a lot of the consciousness start to become the same? Meaning, if you have an unlimited ability to learn everything, that it would almost be like it blended in so much together that you would lose your own personal identity after a certain point.
1: You may, but then the one consciousness that guides us all decides to have a new experience and narrows its awareness on purpose. And here we are in human form.
0: Yeah. It's so fascinating, some of the different things, because I am not one that has any experience, or have I ever thought to myself, I can connect or tap into this type of world. So it's fun that you're entertaining my ideas to learn more about this. If people wanted to find your book that's coming out, Always Connected, where can they go?
1: Go first to SuzanneGeisman.com, right to the homepage, and scroll down to highlights. That'll take you to our bonus page, and then that'll ultimately take you to any of the online booksellers.
0: Ma'am, I like that we're going to open up the phone lines in the second hour, so we still have more to get to on Coast to Coast AM. And I do want to talk more about some of the different feelings you have, maybe some of the misconceptions. Some of the other maybe stories of readings that you've had. I love hearing about some of these different stories of people you've helped. So Suzanne Geisman will continue with her coming up after the break. If you want to reach me, Ryan Recker at coasttocoastam.com, just send me an email. Don't go anywhere.

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4: Oh, so that's where Coast to Coast AM comes in and George Norrie comes in. Because you're going to have people on here that will give the government investigators an idea where to look, how to look, and what to look for. So it really does a lot of validation of the history of this show. And this is a huge step forward to getting to the truth, because for the first time, we have the U.S. government admitting that there's something to this. Really admitting there's something to this. And that's the big step for all of us.
5: 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That's STIX. There you'll find several products that look like thick credit cards with big colorful type that says in one case, Adventurer. More importantly, a 2 gigabyte flash drive folds out of that card and you can insert it into any...
6: Mark, Melinda, and Ed.
7: David is calling from Waco on the story about the artificial intelligence now being used in conjunction with security cameras at Kai Charter Schools here in Austin. And this is a system that they say will detect guns on campus very, very rapidly. David, good afternoon. Welcome to KLBJ.
8: Yes, I'm a safety director at a kind of mid-sized school, public school here in Central Texas. I heard your comment about the AI, and we've actually been using it for a little over a month, and it worked tremendously. It's a definite game changer for us.
9: It will detect guns in schools. How does it work, the one you're using?
8: We've tested it weekly. It's just trained to look for movement, but also it sees an object that potentially looks like a gun and somebody holding it away or pulling it out of a holster or pulling it out of a bag. And then ours works exactly what you were talking about. The AI sends a feed to a human at a control center, and then they send an alert to us. We actually get a picture of what the person looks like, and it tracks them through the building. It, not only does it do gunshot detection, it also can detect a fight. It can detect if someone's fallen. It can do a lot of different things.
7: And David, that is scanning the exterior and interior of the building?
8: Yes, wherever you have cameras, and that's one of the things that's really nice about it, is that it will connect to your existing cameras. You don't have to go out and buy additional cameras if you have a pretty robust camera system, and most schools have exterior cameras and also have interior cameras.
7: And as far as you know, no one has been able to beat it so far, sneaking one pass that went undetected?
8: No. We haven't had an incident with a gun. And we've never had one on one of our campuses. This is just something that we've got a lot of things in place, and we just decided this was kind of the icing on the cake because it protects your exterior. That's one of the biggest things, is that if somebody gets out of a car with a rifle or a gun and they start towards your building, then they never get in.
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10: the city of Austin patting itself on the back after connecting dozens of homeless people with shelter.
11: If you come in only with the intention to remove trash and debris and not help people solve their problems, those folks are going to continue to be homeless.
10: You're not helping people solve their problems by getting them into housing either.
12: Yeah, I don't see that happening.
10: Yeah.
12: All we have are these tiny little snippets of like, hey, we cleaned these camps, and hey, we moved 51 people and pointed them in direction of a shelter. All the while, we see the problem getting worse year after year, and when we call it out as the public, the council gaslights us. Oh, there's no problem. You just hate the homeless is all.
10: Did you use the phrase fund the homeless? Fund the homelessness?
12: I used their phrase. Yes.
10: Yeah, that's their phrase.
12: Yes, that is their phrase.
10: The city wants to fund homelessness.
12: Mm-hmm.
10: I don't want to fund homelessness.
12: No.
10: I don't want more of it. I want it to go away. I want real results. I want people to stop drinking booze, stop doing drugs, and get the health care that they need for their mental illness.
12: Mm-hmm.
10: I do not want to fund homelessness, Mayor.
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1: And welcome back. If you wanted to email me, I got a couple of good emails, questions for our guest, a spiritual teacher in medium, Suzanne Giesman. She's had quite the journey. Maybe you're on your own journey right now, and I'm looking at some of these questions. Hey, can you ask Suzanne about this or that? And I got a couple of them lined up. If you want to email me, you can. Ryan Recker at coasttocoastam.com is my email. In next hour, we'll start taking your phone calls. So it's a little bit early to be lining up now, but, you know, towards the end of this hour, getting into the next one, that'll be the right time to do it. If you haven't been to coasttocoastam.com in a while, there's some great stories on there. But while you're there, look for the YouTube link right up top. 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On the YouTube channel, you can search for Coast to Coast AM. They even have some old Art Bell stuff on there. George Norrie's interviews, he's really revolutionized, I think, in radio. 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
2: People have been following the Nancy Guthrie case. Are you able to try to connect with her to find out if she's alive or not? Does it work like that?
3: Anybody's able to try, but the challenge, as I've learned, especially when the Nancy Guthrie case came up and I was living very, very near to where she disappeared, is that if the person who's missing is not in a coherent state, dead or alive, it's going to be very challenging for them to communicate. There really needs to be some kind of relationship between the medium and the missing person's loved one. Mediumship is relational and resonance is very important. So that's a challenge. Plus, the human nervous system does not translate details such as exact positions. A person who's been kidnapped probably doesn't know where they are. They can't get through an address, right? A specific address. Names are challenging to get often. So the way information comes through makes missing persons cases extremely challenging. Some people specialize in that, but the majority of mediums get things symbolically and by tuning in with resonance to the sitter, the client, the recipient, and their loved one who has passed or is missing.
2: Yeah, and I think some people, they just want to take that first step, which is they want to know if she's alive or not. And I know police... I'm guessing, do you think the FBI, do you think the police are working with mediums on a case like this?
3: That would depend on how open the specific agents are. Some people have worked with mediums who have shown them this is valuable, we can give you helpful information, and others come in with the skepticism that they don't even go that route. But you know, one thing that I learned from my research into this, like I sensed a feeling when I passed by her house, and yet I couldn't be sure what that feeling meant. And my number one rule in mediumship is do no harm. So I'm not going to make an assumption or a guess based on a feeling. I would need to get actual evidence that I was connecting with someone before I could even say, am I talking to your soul that's still in a body or you've passed? So it's a very challenging way to connect with people if they're missing.
2: Yeah. You would think if you're Nancy, you would throw up the lifeline and I want people to know. Like you would think you'd be open, but not being in the right state of mind, then you don't exactly know what she would be thinking. But what about instances where there's discrepancies in how mediums assess a situation? One says one thing, one says another. How do you know which one's right? How can you tell?
3: That's why I'm what I call an evidence-based medium, and I teach people get the verifiable information that you could not possibly know. And then we go like a court of law for the preponderance of the evidence. I don't know of any medium that's 100% accurate, but if you can say, I know this and this and this, and they say, well, I know you're talking to my loved one because nobody else knows that. You wanted some stories, Ryan, and I have one that'll show you what I'm talking about with evidence.
2: Okay. Yeah.
3: Okay.
2: Let's hear it.
3: This was years ago, and it's what really kept me on this path. The healing ability of mediumship. A woman came to me. I didn't know anything about her. This one was in person. And I said, well, you have a husband in spirit, because he's telling me that he passed from a heart attack. He's standing right where a partner would stand. And she looked at me and she said, well, that's why I'm here. My husband died of a heart attack. And I said, well, he wants you to know that he's proud of you, that you're doing well, and he's showing me you're traveling for the first time that he passed. You're going overseas to England. Her eyes got really big. She says, how do you know that? And I said, because he's standing right here. And then, Ryan, this man said to me, clear as day, tell my wife, don't you dare take those pills in your purse. And her eyes got really wide, and she said, what nobody knows is my doctor sent me to you because she didn't know what else to do for me. I've been so depressed over my husband passing. And on the way here to this session, I stopped at the drugstore and got enough pills to do myself in if I didn't hear from him.

0: you can't deny that this voice that she's hearing coming from me says, don't you dare take those pills in your purse. Well, I met her a year later and she was doing much better, smiling and interacting with people again. So that's the healing ability of evidential mediumship.
1: Wow. Well, when you hear about stories like that, and when you hear about that, the first thing that you think of is, and I'll just tell you as someone that, you know, I'm a skeptical guy. So okay. I would think, okay, this is, if I were to guess, I would say, okay, you went on the internet, you found these things out, you did this, you did some research, you knew who you were talking to. But in this case, you're saying you went in cold. Yeah. And you didn't know any of this information ahead of time. It came to you. And
0: that's right.
1: Do you think some mediums fake it? Do you think there's some
0: in the field that do the research? I know that some do. And it's very discouraging. And that's why we hold the goal of teaching people to be ethical and have integrity and push themselves to get the good evidence. Don't give up with just surface level stuff. Say, I told the spirits, I'm not going to do this work unless you give me really good, I call it NOE, no other explanation evidence. I give you another one.
1: Yeah.
0: If you don't mind, because this one shows again, I'm not reading my sitter's mind. This woman came to me. I didn't know why. My assistant signed her up. I didn't have her name. I didn't have her phone number. She shows up at my house and I said, you have a son who died. She said, yes, I do. Starts crying right away. I said, well, he's showing me he's apologizing because he took his own life. Yes, he did. And then it got so detailed, he said he jumped off a bridge. She said, yeah, do you want to know where? And I said, no, wait. He says it was the Verrazano Bridge. That specific, Ryan. He showed me that he was a musician. He loved his mom's new tattoo. She rolled up her sleeves, showed me the tattoo. He was a guitar player in a band that he told me. But I realized as we drew to a close that there was one thing I didn't discern about him. So silently, so that his mom wouldn't think the answer and I might pick it up from her, I silently said to him, what kind of work did you do? Because that's good evidence. And Ryan, in my mind's eye, I saw his hand sweep out and he pointed out the window behind his mom sitting in front of me. And he said, I did what your husband's doing right now. And my husband was kneeling down at the hitch on our RV, cutting wires, like connecting wires from the hitch. I said, your son just told me he was an electrician. And she said, yes, he was. Now, explain that away. You can't explain that away. She couldn't see her son. She didn't know what I asked. I didn't know anything about her. And he can see what my husband was doing. That's creative. That's clever. That's real-time, two-way communication with somebody who is not dead and gone. They're here, and they want us to know, I am alive, and I'm still part of your life.
1: Some of the things that you've learned how to do, and, you know, I'm assuming you can fine-tune it after a while, meaning you start to learn certain techniques in the sense that, you know, when someone's trying to move you in a certain direction, you know, and maybe, you know, them pointing out the window. Those are things that you can pick up on with some experience. Can anyone do that? Can anyone learn these things like you've learned it? Or do you have to have something special in you?
0: Anybody can learn it because we are all souls. And this is soul to soul communication. We all have different nervous systems and the way they act, but we can tune our nervous system, learn to become coherent through deep breathing and sitting in stillness. Every day, that's what I did when I wanted to connect with Susan, my stepdaughter who died. I just began every day, not knowing what I was doing at the time, just getting quiet and saying, Susan, reveal yourself to me. And I sat and I looked with my eyes closed and I listened for whatever would come up in awareness. And that was the training ground. I didn't realize it at the time. But people have breakthroughs at their own pace. Some people connect with a loved one right away. I teach methods. They're all on my YouTube channel and the gifts page of my website. I like to, you know, give away the tools that work. And like I have the 7 steps to connecting with higher consciousness. I sat down and I said, what is it I do? And it's a process. There are systems we can learn to communicate with non-physical beings.
1: Do you ever talk to them what happens at the time of death?
0: I do. And what is really comforting and it's not Pollyanna, I see it over and over and over, is if someone passed suddenly in a trauma, they show me the same symbol every time. They show me that their soul was just kind of launched out of the body and they watched the whole thing, which for somebody who realizes their loved one passed in a car accident or in a fire or they drowned, that can cause us to suffer thinking that our loved one suffers. But me not knowing how they passed, when I see that symbol, I know it was a sudden traumatic passing and that they were fine. And they want to tell their loved one, I didn't suffer. And then to a soul, they tell me it's so much bigger, greater, more loving where they find themselves now, in the state they find themselves, no matter what their religious belief or no religious belief. Their beliefs were all limited compared to what it's really like across the veil.
1: So do you find that most of them are at peace, or do some of them grieve the way that they died, or are they upset where they're at?
0: I have yet, I'm testing, I have yet to find anybody who was upset. Now, that could be that I only get those who are ready to talk about how well they're doing, but this is thousands of readings, and they're all so aware that they're surrounded by love and that it's all about love, that that's what they want to let us know.
1: So when you do something like this, are you meditating? What's going on through your mind? Are you just asking questions? I'm just kind of curious the process that you go through.
0: Well, I set up those systems. It's what I learned from my mentors 18 years ago. And I say, this is how I'd like the readings to go. If a spirit's going to come to me, I want you to tell me certain bits of evidence so that when you give your important messages that we can't validate, such as, I love you very much, or it's beautiful here, that it's backed up by the evidence. And you can trust that it's just not something I'm saying to make people feel good. And so you set that up in advance. And then I have a process to quiet my mind and to raise my vibration. Mostly it has to do with gratitude and loving feelings. And then I say, okay, let's dance. It's what I say to the spirits, because it really is this flow of energy and information, this consciousness. And I say, here we go. Who's here first? Who's going first? And then the system just falls into place. The information hopefully flows. You know, I'm, of course, like any medium, I'm sharing some of my best and most wow examples here. And there are some times when the connection just doesn't happen. And I'll either reschedule or say, I'm not the right medium for you. You need to try somebody else. So it's all about the resonance in any one moment. And just like the weather, every one of us is in a different mood every day. We're feeling good or we're not feeling good. So hopefully when you sit to do a reading, you're on top of your game. The spirit's here. The loved one that's receiving it is open and not closed off. That's really important. And everything clicks.
1: Yeah. You gave the example in the first half of the interview where, you know, if I would have known this money would rip the family apart, I would have burnt the money. So there's a little bit of regret, unfinished business. Do they ever, let's say when you're doing a reading, have this unfinished business that they try to communicate to you that they want you to finish for them?
0: There are messages that they didn't get through a lot. Again, it comes back to love, Ryan. Like, I never said I love you. That's evidential in itself, right? And, you know, like, this is your dad. He never said I loved you. And he really wants to make sure you know he did. That kind of thing. And it's a different kind of feeling than they don't sit across the veil suffering and regretting. It's more of an urgency. That's more of a feeling, a push, a nudge, different than the human suffering. It's a, oh boy, my loved one's sitting with a medium. Now I can let him know, you know, but we can all learn to tune into our own loved ones.
1: So let's say you have loved ones and let's say you have parents and both your parents have passed. Do your parents stay together? Do you connect with other loved ones after you pass, or are you all individuals?
0: If they want to, they do. Usually we're part of a soul family and we're all souls, and the roles that we play, we'll continue to play them if it serves a purpose, but the souls all get along. I can tell in a reading if mom and dad were married or separated, or if they had a platonic relationship or best friends. Those things, you just feel it.
1: Yeah. You think about the way we connect here on Earth. And you have certain connections, like let's say husband and wife have a certain connection, but, you know, parents and children have their own connections. But at a certain point, the kids become adults, they start their own families, and their own families are their own thing. So you wonder, how does that work? You visit each other? Is there, yeah. Does your spirit go and like, okay, we're going to go spend the weekend at mom and dad's? Or are they always just connected and there's no need for that?
0: Always connected. It's very different across the veil. You think of someone and you're with them. And that's how it is with the way they visit us here. They feel us thinking about them. Boom. They're present in awareness. It's not geographical like it is here. They don't have to travel to see us. It's really more like a different channel. And they just tune in. You just shift your attention and here we are. And so they focus their attention on whoever they want to interact with across the veil. And it's happening.
1: Is it this idea? So let's say, you know, heaven and hell. Do you ever find you try to connect to someone and they're just... you can't connect with them because they've been separated eternally.
0: Again, like I said in the first part of this show, I don't get the reason why somebody doesn't show up, but it's rare that they don't. I've only had two cases where people were not in a separate place that we would call hell, but they were not really allowed to interact with others until they changed their consciousness enough that it wouldn't, I want to kind of use the word, infect others. It wouldn't rub off on others. They had to learn to love and to get forgiveness for their truly evil acts.
1: Okay. Suzanne Giesman is our guest, and you said that you'll take some calls from listeners. They may have some questions for you. Like you said, you don't know if over the radio works that well, but you said you'll give it a shot if people do have questions.
0: You bet.
1: Let's do it. All right. The book's coming out, Always Connected. Go look at her website, SuzanneGiesman.com. I'm Ryan Recker. And we'll see how this goes. We know that we have a full hour of your phone calls coming up. And if you want to email me, I'll try to read some of those too. Ryan Recker at coasttocoastam.com. Don't go anywhere.

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10: New airstrikes launched. I'm Sue Guzman, Fox News. The U.S. striking more targets in Iran, saying they were in self-defense. CENTCOM says it launched the airstrikes on Iranian radar and drone sites after Tehran shot down a U.S. MQ-1 drone. Kuwait also says it has been intercepting incoming drone and missile fire from Iran. President Trump continues to mull a proposed peace deal, as we hear from Fox's Max Gordon.
11: President Trump met with top aides in the Situation Room on Friday. That meeting reportedly took about 2 hours, but at the end of it, no deal was announced. The New York Times and Axios report that President Trump sent tougher terms to Iran for a peace deal in an effort to exert pressure and to speed up the process, but it's unclear what changes were made to the potential agreement. This as the Strait of Hormuz remains closed to ship traffic and the U.S. continues its blockade. And with a focus on the Middle East, President Trump has expanded the role of the U.S. ambassador to Turkey, Tom Barak, making him special envoy to both Iraq and Syria.
10: After meeting with several Middle East leaders, President of France, Emmanuel Macron, Sunday urged Washington and Tehran to reach an agreement as soon as possible. Meanwhile, the Israeli army has captured a strategic castle in Lebanon in its deepest incursion into the city in 26 years.
12: Israeli Prime Minister Benjamin Netanyahu was vowing to expand his country's grip on Lebanon after the IDF captured a historic and strategic castle in southern Lebanon. It marks Israel's deepest incursion into Lebanon in 26 years. The move comes as Israel and Hezbollah continue to trade strikes despite a U.S. brokered ceasefire. Israel and Lebanon are set to hold more talks in the coming days to keep the ceasefire on track.
10: Fox's Marianne Rafferty, Secretary of State Marco Rubio, spoke with Lebanese and Israeli leaders about a new proposal in which Israel will reportedly refrain from escalating military operations in Beirut and vice versa. 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
5: Mark, Melinda, and Ed.
13: Three Houston heart surgeons for a period of roughly 7 years were each operating in two surgery centers simultaneously. When the heart surgeon needed to leave the first operating room, they would have unqualified residents take over for them while they ran to the other room.
7: And these guys should be losing their license. My gosh.
14: They should be behind bars.
7: Yeah, this is outlandish.
14: And to me, it's a violation of their oath that they took to do no harm.
7: Yeah.
14: Plus, you have the part where they were falsely billing Medicare for all of this. This is the second story in less than 2 weeks that we have heard about Texas medical institutions falsely billing Medicare for services, which speaks to an even bigger problem. There apparently is zero oversight in Medicare, that they just pay whatever comes their way without questioning.
15: Every afternoon, 2 to 4 on News Radio KLBJ.
10: A nightly curfew is in effect around Delaney Hall, an ICE holding detention facility in Newark, New Jersey, that has been the target of tense protests. Fox News has learned several protesters were arrested Sunday after they allegedly refused to comply with orders to leave the area. Some of this weekend's protests have been violent. More from Fox's Steve Harrigan.
16: They used the barricades to charge the police. They were met with direct blasts of tear gas and flashbang grenades. It took about 2 hours of a real back and forth to finally clear the streets. Dozens of canisters of tear gas fired into the air, igniting on the ground. Horses, officers on horseback were used, as well as riot police with shields, trying to push them back. Towards the end of the night, demonstrators lighting fires on the streets using placards and signs and debris to try and light those fires. Officials in New Jersey still say it's just a fraction of the protesters who are actually violent.
10: Protesters are upset, claiming people held inside are on a hunger strike because of poor conditions. The Department of Homeland Security claims those inside are receiving 3 meals a day, clean water, and health care, and say those detained are not on a hunger strike. Former Federal Reserve Chair Jerome Powell was in Boston Sunday, where he received the John F. Kennedy Profile and Courage Award. Powell's a member of the Fed Board of Governors after stepping down as chair, and he is vowing, he says, to keep the Fed independent.
17: What the public has every right to expect is that we will make our decisions based only on our best economic analysis of what would most benefit the people we serve. We do not take into account the fortunes of any political party or politician in making those decisions.
10: Powell was honored at a special ceremony that was had along with the people of the Twin Cities in Minnesota who were part of the anti-ICE protests there. I'm Sue Guzman. This is Fox News.
18: News Radio KLBJ radar weather watch. We'll look for highs today in the mid-90s, partly cloudy this afternoon. Overcast this evening with a low of 72. And for tomorrow, again, a high of 93. There is a stray shower or thunderstorm possible tomorrow afternoon. That's your News Radio KLBJ radar weather watch. I'm Rachel Marisay.
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1: And our guest this hour is Suzanne Giesman, and I really enjoyed our first half of the interview. The second half is really for you. If you want to call in and talk to her, she is a medium, and I'm getting all kinds of email requests. Hey, ask Suzanne this question. I get it, and it looks like our phone lines may be full already, which means that if you call and you get a busy signal, you may have to wait and try calling back. If you want to look up Suzanne online, she's got a new book coming out this week, Always Connected. You can find information about that or maybe get the pre-order going. I think she's running a deal on it. So SuzanneGiesman.com. One of the nice things is when you get it before the book's actually released, normally there's some sort of special pricing on it. As she was mentioning, you can find that on her website. Let's take some of your calls coming up right after the break. I'm looking forward to that, and I'll go through some of your emails too. If you want to email me, Ryan Recker at coasttocoastam.com. 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
1: 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Thank you for all the emails. 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Our guest here is someone that's been through quite the journey, spiritual teacher, medium, Suzanne Giesman. Are you ready to take some calls from listeners?
6: I sure am.
1: All right. We got a full lineup of people. Let's see. Where should we start? Let's go to the wild card line. And Deborah is calling in from Fort Lauderdale, Florida. Deborah, you're on Coast to Coast AM with Suzanne Giesman. Go ahead.
7: Hello. I'm so happy. Thank you. I want to thank Suzanne for her service in the Navy. And I don't know, Ryan, if you've had service, but I thank you for being our host.
1: Okay. Nope, go ahead.
7: What I, But I wanted to ask you, Dan, I used to be able to connect with loved ones in my dreams so easily, and I haven't been able to get messages in a while, and I just didn't know if there's any around that have some messages to give me that you pick up on.
6: Immediately, I hear we're around you all the time, but your dream state makes it harder or easier for them to access you. They can see how your energy field changes moment by moment and will drop in on you. But they said that it's no longer really necessary because you already know that they're around. So just keep talking to them and know that they hear you.
7: Is there anyone specific or any message other than the general, which I do appreciate?
6: Yeah, let's see. There's somebody that has a fatherly feel here. He's beating on a drum as if to say, you don't have to call us so loudly. We're around you. But the drum, for some reason, is significant. This man was a businessman because he's carrying a briefcase. That's one of my symbols. And he was able to show his affection and would have been a hugger. Do you recognize him?
7: That can describe a few different people, but the drum has me thrown a little bit too.
6: That's symbolic. That was definitely symbolic. Like, you don't have to beat a drum to call us. That was just his way of like getting in the door here. Yeah.
7: And I do agree. I do know they're around me all the time. I'm not picking up specific messages. Like, I don't see them in my dreams like I used to. So thank you very much. And yes, I mean, that sounds like a couple people. So I'm not going to try to, I'm going to
6: pass down. This man in particular was the one with the, he's making a motion as if he had false teeth or bad teeth, or the teeth were a big deal for him. Okay.
7: Okay. I think I know who that's someone very special that, I appreciate that. Thank you.
6: Okay. You got it.
1: All right. Thank you, Deborah. Very nice. Okay. All right. Let's go west of the Rockies, and Danny is in Nevada. Danny, you're on Coast to Coast AM with Suzanne Giesman. Go ahead.
8: Hello, Richard. Great show, by the way.
1: Yep. And, go ahead, Danny.
8: I just wanted to my father, in 2019, he passed away. And he was a Pentecostal preacher, and I really miss him. And I just wanted to find out if he's doing all right. And also, what do you see?
6: What was the last part of that question, Danny?
8: What do you see about my father? He was a Pentecostal preacher, and he was really good.
6: You know, what's lovely is when I tune into that energy, I see arms going wide, very, of course, very passionate about his spiritual beliefs. But what I feel as I tune into this now is so much more than I thought. And I had a Pentecostal minister who actually took one of my classes, and many of his parishioners said, isn't mediumship wrong? And he said, mediumship is Christianity with the walls blown out of it. And as I tune into your dad, There's a bit of an apology coming through for being so focused on his work, but just he knows that he let everybody in the family know they're loved. So he's doing fine. But once wants you to know you're doing okay, don't worry that you didn't do enough. Hope that's meaningful to you.
8: Yeah, it is. Okay. And he's taken from me tragically in Stockton, California. Mm-hmm. And I just really miss him.
6: Well, just keep talking to him. That's the one message I tell people over and over. We don't realize that they hear us. You don't have to talk out loud for them to receive your messages. It just draws them near. It's like a doorbell goes off for them.
1: Oh, it's a beacon in some ways. They're drawn to when they're being called or talked about. You know, my kids are like that in a way where like I'm talking to my wife and they come up for some reason, they always know we're talking about them. So they want to eavesdrop on the conversation all of a sudden. Is it like that?
6: Good example. It's very much like that. Yeah.
1: Right. You know, we had an email question and one person said, with all the talk about disclosure, can you talk to aliens, other beings, things that are non-human?
6: It's so funny when I was listening to all the ads on the station, Ryan, and all about the aliens and disclosure. That is absolutely one area that I have not gone into, and I've had no evidence at all of it. So I'm not the one to talk to about that.
1: Okay. That was an email from Don, was curious about that. Let's go to the first time caller line, and Michael is in Denver, Colorado. Michael, you're on Coast to Coast AM with Suzanne Giesman.
9: Yes. Hi. Thank you. Hi, Suzanne.
6: Hi, Michael.
9: I haven't spoken to my brother in the last 3 years. My friends, all my family, he would disappear every now and then, you know, for a few weeks, maybe even a month or so. But about 3 years ago, we just can't find him. He's tried everything, and I talk to him in my prayers. I try to talk to him every night, but I'm just not feeling anything. I was wondering if you could help me. I don't know if he's alive.
6: Well, again, this is one thing I will absolutely not say to somebody unless I'm going to sit with you for an hour and get so much evidence that I'm absolutely convinced I'm talking to your brother, and then ask him, are you still in a body or not? But in a situation like this, it's too important, Michael, to ask. But I do sense, and this could be, again, whether he's alive or not, that he had an issue with anger and feels like he's almost was afraid of himself and having outbursts. Does that resonate with you?
9: He was an alcoholic. I know that. So he had swings. Yeah.
6: Yeah. Yeah. I mean, there's a sense of his presence here, but what's really interesting, and a very famous psychic got in trouble for telling somebody, oh, your daughter has passed, when in fact the young girl had been kidnapped and was still alive. I'm not saying your brother's in that situation at all, but what she sensed was just silence when she tuned into this girl, and she interpreted that as death. And so that, to me, put me on warning. Don't share important information like that unless you're absolutely sure. And we can't be in this case. I do sense a bit of the personality there. I sense an apology with him. I sense a bit of a hug here that he feels he was a bit of the black sheep in the family. But he also has like a hangdog look, like he kind of like there's a sensitivity and a shyness to him that he feels like people didn't understand him. Do you recognize that?
9: Yeah, I do.
6: Mm-hmm.
9: Can you point me in any direction? I'd love to sit down with somebody, yourself or whoever, just to go a little bit deeper if I could. And I thank you so much for all the information you've given me tonight. It just makes me feel so much better.
6: There's an organization called Very Soul, where they take mediums in training and they take them through various levels of training, and they actually give free readings to people the first time, and then they get to have a reading with somebody who's actually already verified. So Very Soul, I don't know if it's .com or org, but it's a very reputable organization that its goal is to let people know that mediumship is real and you can trust it. So check out Very Soul, VERYSOUL, and take it from there.
1: All right. Yeah, the one case you were mentioning, so I lived in St. Louis for a while, so the Sean Hornbeck case, the medium, I think, was on Montel Williams and gave some advice to the family that was wrong. And what a story.
6: Huh.
1: And for people listening, if you want to look up the Sean Hornbeck story, they were on Montel. The parents were trying to find some answers. I think it was Sylvia Brown. It was a very popular psychic. But
6: Ryan, I think you're mixing stories, because it was Sylvia Brown and she was on Montel Williams, but this was a young girl named Amanda who was kidnapped. Or I think her name was Amanda. I know it was a young girl, not Sean Hornbeck. I'm not familiar with that story.
1: Oh, the Sean Hornbeck said, what a story. So he was grabbed and missing, and they got some advice that was wrong. And then later, another kid goes missing. They find the kid, and how about it? Sean Hornbeck's in the house too. And it was just one of those things that it was unrelated to a kidnapping, but he happened to be there, and they were able to rescue him. It's definitely worth looking up. Let's take some more calls. And talking about St. Louis, Jeff is on the wild card line. You're on Coast to Coast AM with Suzanne Giesman. Go ahead.
10: Oh, thanks so much for taking my call. Right. I listened to Art in the 90s. I even listened to George when he had his local St. Louis show. Suzanne, I'm curiously, work is on my mind now, if I should move on from where I'm at or try to go to school or just get out of this place, or should I stay put? But I'll take any advice from the spirit world they have about any topic.
6: I see. It's very interesting. As I tune into you, Jeff, I see you holding a hand like a deck of cards. Like, you get to choose which card is going to work for you. But the funny thing is, when people say, I don't know what to do next, I don't know which step, you already do. And it's, this is what I help people to learn to do, is to trust that knowing that you already do. It's like, I see you a little hesitant to step off a cliff, but you're not quite satisfied where you are right now. And this deck of cards, this hand that you're dealt right now, not real happy with the hand you're dealt, but you're kind of ready to take a risk. So go for it.
10: Okay.
1: Very good.
10: Any particular spirit coming through?
6: Not at the moment. If you give me a relationship, might make it a bit easier on this radio show reading.
10: Did you see my dad at all?
6: Your dad. Is that what you said?
10: Yes.
6: Let me see. Jeff and his dad. Can't tell you if this is your dad, but there's a man here who's acting like Groucho Marx, like a comedian, like he likes to make people laugh. Let me see.
10: It doesn't really ring a bell, but...
6: Okay, and my heart is palpitating, so this man definitely had a heart issue.
10: Yeah, that'd be my dad, yeah.
6: Yeah, I trust the physical symptoms, but I do need to ask him why he's acting like Groucho Marx. So there's a connection there. If he wasn't the comedian, there's something with that era or enjoying the show. Let me get another thing from him. He's showing me tools, so I know he worked with his hands, a hammer. I feel like he would be good at putting things together. It doesn't feel like a construction worker, but he's tipping a hat. Oh, he also just saluted me like there's some brief military service there. Was your dad in the service?
10: No, maybe it might be a coworker or something.
6: I don't like to make things fit, but the tipping of the hat definitely feels like, let him know I'm okay. The heart palpitations, that's the giveaway for me.
10: Okay. Thank you so much.
6: Okay, you're welcome.
1: Suzanne, let's try to do a couple of emails here. One said, this is from Jason in Maryland. I've been having a reoccurring dream about my deceased grandmother, my estranged mother, and ex-wife being together. Could you please ask Suzanne my grandmother's trying to deliver a message.
6: Actual visits from loved ones across the veil are always positive. They have a sense of solidity to them. You don't forget them when you wake up. So generally, when we have repeated visits from loved ones, when they have that real quality to them, the message is, we're still with you, we're here, and just know that we're around you.
1: Okay. One person, I think it was Martin, asked your thoughts on reincarnation.
6: I'm laughing because I have a weekly podcast. Generally, it's live. And today I did the live show and it was all about reincarnation. So people can find that on my YouTube channel. But absolutely, reincarnation, I know it's real. And the biggest question people ask, Ryan, is what if my loved one reincarnates before I pass and I don't get to see them? Don't worry about that. That's not how it works. We are eternal beings, but we're not limited to one body at a time. The soul is much bigger than that. And that role that your loved one played here is going to continue across the veil, even if that soul is continuing in another life. So don't be afraid of that.
1: Okay, let's go to the wild card line. And Penny is in Los Angeles. Penny, you're on Coast to Coast AM with Suzanne Giesman. Go ahead.
11: Oh, wow. Hi. Hello. How are you? Thank you.
6: Hi,
11: for
6: Penny.
11: Letting me through. I'm a big fan of yours, Suzanne. And anyway, I've had a crazy, crazy last 5 years after a crazy 15 years. But the last five was really, really awful. And just wonder if there's any perspective on that. Also, my cat passed away 2 years ago, which has been devastating in the middle of that nightmare. And then also if my parents come through and have anything to say about my extended family.
6: Well, it's interesting that the first thing I pinged on there was the cat, because cats have souls too. All pets have souls, and they're around us more than our family members are. Our family members are busy on the other side, but our pets just love to be with us and spend all of their time with us. I don't have cats. I haven't had many cats, but I just see I'm supposed to say mouser, as if your cat was at times an outdoor cat, or there was a funny experience where it brought you a mouse. Does that ring a bell?
7: No. Her name was Lily. She wasn't outside, actually. Well, I mean, I rescued her when she was a baby, so.
6: Okay. Well, let me just see here. Ryan, this is why I don't like radio readings. I need to get still, and I'm so hyped up for this. This is funny. Let me see. I am honestly not sensing your parents, Penny, and that's the thing about this. I can't make anything up, and I won't make anything up, so I don't sense them right now. But I can tell you that what I've learned from mediumship is that those years that you've gotten through, they were just making you all the more strong now. And it truly is true that every challenge is an opportunity. And I know when you look back, you'll see that where you end up is there because of those challenges that you weathered. Okay.
1: Great. Hey, thank you, Penny. We need to go to break, and we'll take some more of your calls coming up after with Suzanne Giesman. 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You can find her right there. I'm Ryan Recker. 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
7: Hey, guys. 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
4: President Biden today proposed new rules to protect 35 million Americans who work in the heat. The Biden plan calls for mandatory rest breaks and shade to be provided once the combined heat and humidity reach 80 degrees. When the combined heat and humidity reach 90 degrees, all employees must receive 15-minute paid rest breaks in the shade every 2 hours.
5: Mark, I look at this and I think, surely there are good employees out there. Employers who can recognize when it's really, really terribly hot. To me, this is too much government to mandate this and say, okay, 15 minutes. What's the temperature, Harry? Oh, it's 89.9. Now it's 90 degrees. Everybody rest for 15 minutes.
8: I don't think any respectable employer denies you water and shade for you to bring your body temperature back down. 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
9: The Austin School District is moving ahead with a plan to consolidate some schools to address a budget deficit. The district blames its budget gap on a declining enrollment. Why are there fewer kids enrolling in the AISD as the population of our city continues to grow?
10: I think obviously more options for charter schools would be one of them, but also there have been declining outcomes in AISD for a long time.
9: When parents have a choice to send their kids someplace else and they can afford it, they do.
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11: He proceeded to tell me that the homeless situation in Austin is problematic.
4: And right in the middle of that soundbite, for me, was the key. The police officer said when we arrest the homeless, they're released within an hour.
5: Exactly. We have terrible policy within our cities that we encourage these camps. And Ryan Alter, the councilman who represent the area, says they've been trying to identify various areas where the city can purchase a piece of land. La, ya, ya. We've heard that so many times before. If there is a camp and you get calls about that camp, those camps should be cleared out that very day.
8: And measures put into place where they just can't come back the next day and set up again, because that's what happens. We pay all of this money to clear it up, maybe a day, maybe 2 days, and it's right back to it. So tell me, what's the point?
6: Every afternoon, 2 to 4 on News Radio KLBJ.

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1: We have so many people lined up to talk to our guest here, and we have another half hour with medium Suzanne Giesman. 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All right. We're going to continue with our guest, Suzanne Giesman, coming up after the break. 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
1: I don't remember even him coming to my dreams. I really, like, know something from him. Do you have anything to tell me?
2: Let me tune in. But you don't know anything about your dad?
1: I was 4 years old when he died, so yeah. I only know what family told me.
2: It feels like the symbols that I'm seeing represent trauma instead of an illness. So I don't know if this is your dad, but there is a gentleman here who passed suddenly, and I see some kind of impact. There is also some a little bit more drinking with this man than was healthy. A bit of a quiet man, kind of reserved in his emotions, and didn't read too much. There's a problem with reading. So that's what I'm picking up on, but I don't know if you can validate any of that. But he's giving me the symbol of looking in on you, even though you were separated over the years.
1: Yeah, my father was a semi-truck driver, and he died in an accident.
2: Okay, there we go. Yeah, the impact, the trauma. So
3: okay,
2: I would just encourage you to speak to him as if he's still here with you, which it truly feels like he is, and ask him what he has to tell you, and be sure to tell him the things that you think he might have missed. But trust me, he didn't miss these things.
3: All right. Thank you, Thomas. Appreciate it. Let's go to the wild card line, and Nancy is in Bedford, Massachusetts. Nancy, you're on with Suzanne Giesman. Go ahead.
4: Hi. I have felt, for lack of a better term, responsible for someone's passing, and I don't know if this person can be reached. And the other thing is, I often wake up and I feel like there's somebody in the house with me that has passed, but nothing ever goes back beyond that point.
2: Okay. As I tune into this one, a person you feel responsible for, there's an apology that this person knew what they were doing, was capable of making their own choices. You couldn't have stopped this. They were already on a downward spiral, and they know that you cared. You couldn't be everywhere at once, is what I'm sensing.
4: Okay. It happened when I was young, and I felt responsible when my grandfather fell over a railing.
2: And you've carried that your whole life. Oh my goodness. I hope you can let go of that. Let me see as I tune in. I'm not even aware of what just came through with me. Did that resonate? Did that make sense to you in this circumstance?
4: Well, when you say downward spiral, somebody else said he was having a stroke and you didn't know it.
2: I see this motion going around as if that would make sense, the falling down, but literally going downward. So let's see. You couldn't have changed this, is what I hear over and over.
3: Okay. Wow. Well, thank you, Nancy. And, sometimes, Suzanne, when you get these type of feelings, people come with you with some pretty big burdens and some guilt that they don't necessarily have to feel.
2: Absolutely. That's one of the main goals of mediumship, which is why a 30-second contact is often, to me, very dissatisfying. Because, like I said, in a longer session, which is what we train people to do, you can truly tune in, truly trust that connection, get the details of what was going on, and it can be healing on both sides of the veil.
3: Yeah. Let's go to Greg, who's on the wild card line in Burbank, California. Greg, you're on Coast to Coast AM. Go ahead.
5: Good evening. For Suzanne, I wonder if you sense something. I started to think about money, or if it's tied to work, but sometimes money comes into a picture without work, or if somebody's guiding me and bringing me to

0: something good with money at this point.
1: I'm not sure what you're saying, Greg. That what is the issue with money that you're trying to find out?
0: Well, if it's going to get any better for me financially. I had a shakeup at work where I have to restructure things and get back on track with what I do.
1: Okay. What I see is a hand going out in a straight line. Like, don't worry, it's not falling down. It's going straight and steady for a while. But then I see a 90-degree turn that you're going to be offered a position that you weren't expecting or a new opportunity that's off to the side, but not completely different from what you're doing right now. And then once that settles in, a bit of an uptick, but not huge in abundance all at once, but nothing to worry about.
0: There's a spirit, like you say, that might be around me, either guiding me or things to come.
1: This is the thing I've come to learn. We all have spirits around us guiding us. So I encourage everybody. I have this practice called it's a 3-minute practice where you sit in peace. Just watch one of my videos on the sip of the divine and you learn to trust that that guidance is truly there. So sit and say, whoever's guiding me, what is it I need to know right now? I'd much rather teach you to do this on your own than to get a drop-in message right now. Do you understand?
0: Yeah, I also had a question. I didn't write it in. Maybe you can answer this. I've never heard, at least in recent times, any psychics or mediums say they're going to contact some other prominent people other than like presidents and all that. I've never heard them say, let's find out whatever happened to Billy Graham or Pat Robertson and if anything new came to them in the afterlife.
1: In all honesty, I have never heard that. I haven't even heard of anybody connecting with the president. We talked about celebrities in the last hour. And again, if it serves a greater good or there's a message for humanity, we're going to get that. But regarding those you've talked about, I haven't heard that at all.
2: Okay. Well, thank you very much, Greg. Appreciate it. Let's go to the first-time caller line. And Donna is in Joshua Tree, California. You're on Coast to Coast AM. Go ahead.
3: Hi. Thank you very much for taking my call. You guys are awesome, and I'm very grateful. I lost my best friend a couple years ago. She was only 47, and I'm 63. She was a blessing, and if there's a message for me, she surely will come to you and tell me.
1: Well, if the name Penny isn't significant, then she's leaving you pennies because that just pops up like a billboard in my mind. There's a feeling of a sickness like cancer that goes through. I feel it in my body. Let's see what else we get here. This is somebody who was, I'm seeing the symbol of sun and sunshine, who was like a bright light to everybody that they came in contact with. And continues to do and be like that across the veil. Let me see if there's a sense of being a teacher. If that wasn't her profession, she was actually a teacher to others. But I also feel a lot of gratitude for the relationship that you enjoyed.
3: Yeah. So, the cancer was a dog bite and she had mold in her body. Mm. Close enough.
2: No, so
1: definitely an illness that when I see a hand sweeping down the front and there's this feeling of darkness within the body, that's an illness that just spread throughout the system. So, but trust me, they're fine now. This is the one thing people who had dementia, they show me all clear now. And people who had a body that was just burdened with illness, they just feel light and free. And it's very much a relief to us to know that instantly they are aware that they still exist, that life goes on, and that's one of the main messages they want us to know.
2: Great. Thank you, Donna. Let's go back to the wildcard line, and Laura is in Cincinnati. You're on Coast to Coast AM with Suzanne Giesman. Go ahead, Laura.
4: Hi. I was just going to ask if there was, well, because my life's a mess anyway, but if there was anything coming through, you know, from my parents or a relative or anyone.
1: Okay, let's see, Laura, as I tune into you. It's interesting, I see dishes piled up and somebody that just couldn't get around to taking care of things. There was just a feeling like being dragged down by depression, but all is clear now. Family was everything. This is a woman that I'm tuning into now. Family was everything. There's just an awful lot of love. And I never say that just because I feel somebody who feels motherly. This is somebody who had a miscarriage or lost a child when they were just a baby, and that they've been reunited, and that's bringing her great joy. Okay. Mary is around her, or the name Mary is significant, a very common name, but she's given me that. And this is somebody who didn't need much, didn't have much. But again, so glad that the family knows that she cared about them. It was all about the family. So know that this woman, who feels very motherly to me, again, is just doing fine and wishes she could have been around longer. Why is that? For the grandchildren. Okay?
4: Yeah. Okay. All right. Thank you.
1: You're welcome.
2: All right. Thank you. All right. Let's go west of the Rockies. And John is in South Dakota. You're on Coast to Coast AM. Go ahead, John.
5: Well, my name is John, and I'm going through some really bad issues right now, both unexplained health issues, and no matter what the doctors are doing, some financial. I feel there's a lot of presence around me. I just can't identify who, what, when, or where. I'm seeming to have dreams that overlap people that I've never met, and I'm just wondering if you might have any guidance of who's trying to get a hold of me.
1: You know, John, what I've come to learn through this work is that web that connects us all is ultimately from one consciousness. My book, Always Connected, talks about how we come to know that it ultimately doesn't matter who that presence is, that when we tap into it and say, I feel I don't have all the answers here, but whoever has that answer for me, please guide me. Please send me a sign that shows me I'm not alone. When we just trust that instead of needing to know who it is, then the guidance drops in, then things start to flow again. So I can tell that you know there's something more. If you can let go of the need to know exactly who it is and say, thank you for guiding me. Please guide me more closely. This is a time in my life when I truly need to know that I'm not alone. I guarantee you, you're going to get that guidance you're looking for, all right?
5: Okay, I appreciate the guidance.
2: Okay. All right, thank you very much for that. Let's go back to the wild card line. And Paula is in Pahrump, Nevada, very special place. Paula, you're on Coast to Coast AM. Go ahead.
6: Oh, thank you for taking my call. My daughter, Christy, passed away in November. And, of course, I'm grief-stricken.
1: Yes, indeed. I'm so sorry.
6: I know. But her had so much to live for. Her son, Michael, got married just in April, and her daughter had a new grandchild for her, her first one, in March, and she was looking so forward to those things, and I just am worried Christy is upset about leaving. Uh-huh. I don't know. It's like,
1: you know, Paula, if there's one thing I can guarantee you is that your daughter Christy has not missed any of those things. From reading after reading after reading I've done for people, and they show me things going on in the family's life now, I have no doubt that they attend their own funerals. They are present at the births, the graduations. They know all about the kids who passed. So trust that. Know that. Like the time that I did a reading for a woman, and I said, your loved one is showing me a plant. It's a lily in a pot. And she said, I don't know what that is. And you just learn to trust, because when that session was over, the woman called me back and she said, while we were doing the session, the florist delivered a lily to my front porch, but I didn't want to answer the doorbell. What does that tell us? They see these things going on. So our own fears that they miss things, our own fears that they're suffering, cause us to suffer. When you start hearing the stories that mediums share, when you have a reading, that when you make a really good connection with your daughter, you will find out that she knows all about these things and is moving forward with you, not without you, okay?
6: I would love to get one with you, but I don't quite know how to do that.
1: Well, this is, let me see. Somehow through the producer of the show, we're going to connect you, and I'm going to connect you with Chris. They'll connect you with me, and I'll connect you with Christy, all right?
6: That's my gift.
1: All right? We'll make it happen.
6: Thank you.
2: Yeah, and people listening here, your website, people can go to that too, and they can find your book. Maybe good to mention that SuzanneGiesman.com is the best website for that.
1: Yeah, and unfortunately, Ryan, there's so many people that want readings, and I don't do any more than maybe 3 or 4 a week because of the writing and the teaching and the traveling. But so I have a lottery system. So I think Paula just won the lottery.
2: Let's see if we can fit another one in here. East of the Rockies, Andrea's in Connecticut. Andrea, we can try to get you in real quick, though.
7: Okay. Hi, Ryan and Suzanne. I just wanted to ask really about, I have 2 brothers that passed on. One was only 64, and we don't know. He didn't have an autopsy. He was found deceased. And I just wondered if you could tell me anything at all, or if there's any messages from him. Maybe he wants to get a message through to me. We were close.
1: I sense a man who is very jovial, very outgoing, loved everybody and everybody loved him. And what I'm hearing is toxic, something toxic in the system, but he's absolutely fine now. Something just that he ingested, it reacted badly in his body, but he's absolutely fine. So don't worry about him.
2: All right, Suzanne Giesman. Wow, these last 2 hours went by so quick. Ooh. People can find you online. Thank you so much. And your new book out this week, Always Connected. People can check it out on your website, SuzanneGiesman.com. Thank you, Suzanne. We appreciate it.
1: Been a pleasure.
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13: More strikes. I'm Ted Lindner, Fox News. The U.S. military announcing self-defense strikes in Iran over the weekend. The attacks on Iranian radar and command and control sites over Saturday and Sunday in Gharak, Iran, and Keshem Island. U.S. fighter aircraft reportedly eliminating Iranian air defenses, a ground control station, and two one-way attack drones. CENTCOM reporting the strikes were made in response to aggressive Iranian actions, including an attack on an American drone, an MQ-1 drone, over international waters. No American service members were harmed. Meantime, the Iranian president is reportedly asked to resign. Reports say that Pezeshkian told the Supreme Leader's office he's been shut out from major decision-making. Meantime, President Trump is pushing for changes to the proposed deal with Iran to reopen the Strait of Hormuz, extend the ceasefire, and resume nuclear talks. Fox Business's Max Gordon.
14: The New York Times and Axios report that President Trump sent tougher terms to Iran for a peace deal in an effort to exert pressure and to speed up the process, but it's unclear what changes were made to the potential agreement. This as the Strait of Hormuz remains closed to ship traffic and the U.S. continues its blockade.
13: Meantime, in the state of New Jersey, the city of Newark stepping up measures to deal with violent protests at an ICE detention center. Fox's Steve Harrigan.
15: We've seen a week, really, of steady violence at night, usually after dark. We see preparations once again in effect for a possible fight between police and protesters, so it still looks cloudy. As far as the security here goes, in front of this detention center, it is being controlled now by Newark police, not ICE agents. That's something the governor made clear just a short time ago. And we did see violence overnight. Once again, protesters refusing to disperse. They were hit with tear gas and stun grenades.
13: Fox's Steve Harrigan. Governor Sherrill claims out-of-state groups are inflaming tensions. 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
13: Crews in Washington State have recovered the bodies of all nine missing workers after last week's chemical tank implosion at a paper mill. A tank used in paper production ruptured and that killed 11 people at the Longview facility. Ukrainian President Zelensky says he's still waiting on a response to a letter he sent to Congress and to President Trump about the weapons his country needs as the war between Ukraine and Russia continues over 4 years later.
3: President Zelensky's letter is seeking help in bolstering air defenses, particularly anti-ballistic missiles, of which he said Ukraine counts almost exclusively on America to provide. On CBS Face the Nation, Zelensky said delivery of weapons isn't keeping up with threats Ukraine faces.
20: This is very important. We need to increase the production.
3: In his letter, he also urged the United States to remain engaged. Grinnell Scott, Fox News.
13: President Trump planned to headline the opening ceremony for the Great American State Fair June 24th after so many musical performers dropped out over political concerns. The Freedom 250 concert on the National Mall will kick off the country's 250th birthday celebration.
21: President Trump saying in part on Truth Social that these artists are getting the yips and that he would replace these highly paid third-rate artists. Over the last few days, over half the artists on the bill have canceled their appearance, including Bret Michaels, Martina McBride, Morris Day, The Commodores, Young MC. However, Vanilla Ice is still on the bill. He took to his Instagram to support the event.
22: I'm honored, man. This is going to be epic.
21: Milli Vanilli frontman Rob Moravan said he is still performing, as is CNC Music Factory and Flo Rida. Michelle Polino, Fox News.
13: The State Fair will run from June 25th through July 10th. And former Federal Reserve Chairman Jerome Powell accepted the JFK Profile and Courage Award Sunday night in Boston. During his acceptance speech, he called for the Federal Reserve to remain independent and not make interest rate cuts based on politics. I'm Ted Lindner. This is Fox News.
23: News Radio KLBJ radar weather watch. We'll look for highs today in the mid-90s, partly cloudy this afternoon. Overcast this evening with a low of 72. And for tomorrow, again, a high of 93. There's a stray shower or thunderstorm possible tomorrow afternoon. That's your News Radio KLBJ radar weather watch. 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

0: 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Now, here's your guest host, Ryan Recker.
1: Wow, these nights go by so fast. They really do. And I had a lot of great emails. And I have to say, for Suzanne, I wish I had more time to read some of those emails. But sometimes I would see a common thread and, you know, speaking of pets, for example. So if you email me a question, sometimes they get answered in other ways. We just didn't have time to go through all of them, but I do read all your emails. Thank you for that. Ryan Recker at coasttocoastam.com. If you like roadside oddities, this is going to be the guest for you. Wicked Strange is the latest book that came out just last year from Jeff Bullinger. And I think Jeff is someone that is pretty well known through his work in TV and podcasting. When you start to talk about the unexplained of the world, the monsters, the UFOs, I think this is going to be a fun couple of hours. And maybe there's some things in the New England area and you want to bring it to Jeff's attention. We can do that in the second half of the interview. We always open up the phone lines. And Jeff Bullinger is going to join us after the break. I'm Ryan Recker. This is Coast to Coast AM.
2: His name, Robert Diaguero. Now, you had a health challenge some time ago. You were describing it as even to the point of losing consciousness. Like you said, a lot of people heard of carnivore. They've read about it in Ty Bollinger's book, Cancer Step Outside the Box. Now, how did you take it? Did you take the liquid, the capsules? What did you do?
3: Oh, the capsules.
2: Okay.
3: I started off taking three times a day for the 6 days. But I'd say within the first week, week and a half, I noticed a amazing difference. No more of those queasy feelings of the anticipation of knowing that I was going to go into. They were gone. Absolutely gone. I'm just, my mind is blown on this stuff.
2: Well, would your wife corroborate your story? Usually that she would say, oh, honey, you're exaggerating.
3: Oh, yeah.
2: Or no, you actually did recover that fast.
3: Oh, yeah. Oh, yeah, she corroborated. She was there one time when I was doing the gig and I lost consciousness.
2: Oh, my.
3: That just freaked her out.
2: So you're taking the carnivore week to week and a half. You're getting some results there. Obviously, your body is the testing ground, ultimately. And I would say if you see something, you feel it, you know it. And if you're not having the symptoms anymore, that's pretty significant.
3: I'm so excited about this stuff, I will tell you. 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
1: And welcome back to Coast AM. I'm Ryan Recker. Joining us now, the author and explorer of the unexplained in the New England states. Wicked Strange is the name of the book. He was a guest not that long ago with George Norrie back in late last year. But the thing is, when you have a show like Coast to Coast talking about your stories, I'm guessing there's a lot of new ones that pop in. Jeff Bullinger, thank you so much for coming on to Coast again.
7: Ryan, nice to meet you. I pronounce it Bullinger. But
1: Bullinger.
7: Okay.
1: I apologize. Bullinger.
7: No, none taken. Just don't call me late to dinner.
1: I'm guessing after doing Coast to Coast, you probably have more people messaging you with stories, new folklore. There's always something in the New England area. What is it with that area that makes it so special to attract strange things?
7: So my friend J.W. Oker, who's an author as well, he once called New England the creepy attic of America. It's where you keep all the strange stuff up here. And I think that sort of checks out. There's something about our culture where we preserve. That's one part of it, where, you know, you drive down our main streets of our small towns, and that's what it looked like 150, 200 years ago. Just a few more Dunkin' Donuts right now than we used to have back then. And so we have this nature of preservation, and we also have some pretty brutal winters, which forces us to hibernate and share stories. So I think it's kind of a perfect storm of we preserve our history, we talk about it, we get locked in for months at a time as it snows and things like that. And we sort of share these tales. Things stick around here in New England, whether it's our ghosts, our UFOs, our monsters. And there's this sort of pragmatic approach to it, where it doesn't have to be a big discussion or even a fight when you say, well, that building over there is haunted, but the one next to it is not. You just shrug and say, okay, but is the food any good?
1: Well, you make it sound like if we were better with our oral history, sharing stories of our own communities, we'd all have stories like this in our towns we live in. But I think there's something uniquely special about the New England area and the history of America. We're coming up on 250 years. We're celebrating it. There has to be something that goes into the early history of the founding of our country that maybe becomes part of the folklore and why there's so many stories.
7: You know, absolutely. And you know, what folklore is it's a valid form of communication, right? It's the past coming to the present. It's a person sharing with the person next to them, a story that the recipient of the story finds it believable enough that they internalize it and they pass it along. If you didn't find it believable, you'd never repeat it. It would just be dead on arrival. You know, one example I think is great. You've obviously heard of Plymouth Rock, right?
1: Sure.
7: Mm-hmm. Have you ever had the pleasure of going?
1: No. I don't know. Many people that say they've seen it don't necessarily call it a pleasure.
7: That's perfect. Okay. There's 2,600 national landmarks, give or take, in the United States. Of all of them, Ryan, every single one, Plymouth Rock is the nation's number one, hands down, undisputed, most underwhelming national landmark. Nobody can take that from us. It's ours. You can try. The first time I went there, it's one of those things when you live here, you're like, it'll always be there, right? But it was years ago when I was working on a different book, and I finally got to go with a friend. And Plymouth is this adorable harborside town, old New England boats, you know, lobster shacks and seafood restaurants and historic homes and cemeteries. And then there's these Washington, D.C., you know, Grecian columns that jut up into the air. I mean, flashing neon couldn't be more gaudy in this setting, right? And then, you know, I walked up with my buddy, you know, who had been before, and I looked down into this pit, and there's this rock, maybe the size of like a car hood, you know, like the front of a car. And I just went, that's it? And he said, yeah, that's it. And I went, huh. And I started taking pictures. And as, you know, I'm taking pictures, a few more people walk in, and I hear someone go, that's it? And someone else goes, yeah, that's it. And they went, huh. This rock, the amazing thing about this rock, it says 1620 on it. It's been broken in half. The story behind it is incredible. It's really a 90-something-year-old man that heard in the 1700s that Plymouth wanted to build a wharf over this one area. And he had people carry him down to the wharf, to the side of the ocean in a chair, and said, look, my dad, who, by the way, was not on the Mayflower, but came like 3 years later, said, this is where they landed. And this rock's important to me. And he gives this impassioned speech. And they say, fine, we're going to move the wharf. We'll just move it down a little bit. And that started a chain of events, right? And then when the revolution was beginning, they said, this rock is symbolic of our breaking away from England. And they bring a team of ox down and they try to pull it out of the ground and it breaks in half. And they said, oh, that's okay. That's us breaking from England. And then they move it into town and it becomes this thing. Then they move it again and it falls off the cart and it breaks again and they put it together and people are chiseling off pieces of it. This is over the span of, you know, decades and centuries. And it all comes down to an old man saying, yeah, this is where they landed. Ryan, how much experience do you have piloting a boat?
1: Oh, none.
7: Okay, perfect. If it's your very first day and I'm the captain and we get into a little rowboat and we're going to row for land and I say, Ryan, you've never, ever been in charge of a boat before. You're in charge of this one. Would you aim for the sandy beach or the rocks?
1: I would say the sandy beach would give a little bit of a softer landing.
7: And you're no professional. Can I verify that?
1: Yes, exactly. Absolutely.
7: Exactly. So there's this rock that's just a legend based on something a really old guy said, and you know, it just got passed around and passed around. But damn it, if you create a thing out of something, right? And forgive my use of the word thing. I don't have a better word for you, right? It's our rock. And we have made it sacred over the span of centuries, even though none of the pilgrims ever said there's a rock right here and we stood there and we prayed and this was it. It was never in any of the journals. It was something that many decades later someone said was important. Maybe he had his first kiss right there. I don't know. But this rock is now so symbolic. And I think it speaks to the way New England just says, like, yeah, I know it's underwhelming. I know it's just a rock, but damn it, it's ours. And it's symbolic of something bigger. And now we believe in it. And if you believe in something that, I mean, think about it. That was the original roadside oddity of New England. Right? Now it's sacred.
1: Well, yeah. How about this? What do you think's more important, historical accuracy or a good story?
7: The story. No question. Story is the most powerful force in the universe. Story can change the course of history going forward because it's a thing we collectively believe in. And what makes it more powerful is when you share it with somebody. And when you talk about Plymouth Rock, I could stand there in front of this rock and tell you the story. It's not going to change a thing. That landmark is still there. The rock is still there. And it does connect us through the story and through the rock back, you know, centuries now, you know, four centuries plus. And that's kind of an incredible thing. People who came before us, all of us are a product of not just where we were raised and who raised us, but the community around that, because every piece of that is like an ingredient in a stew or a chowder, if you're up here anyway.
1: Chowder. Yeah.
7: Chowder. Oh,
1: so you have a lot of different stories.
7: Say
1: I was
7: it
1: talking
7: right.
1: to my producer before we went on. He said, oh, I hope he has a thick Boston accent.
7: Oh, and only when I have a few beers.
1: I see. The ghosts, the monsters, the UFOs, the roadside oddities. There's a lot of different tales that are told. Do you have a favorite?
7: Oh, God, it's impossible. It's like if you have multiple children, which one's your favorite? And the answer is, of course, Plymouth Rock. No. how about one more roadside oddity? Because this sort of sums it up, too. I have been fortunate. I've been to Stonehenge in England. It's a beautiful place. It's an incredible ancient mystery. It dates back over, you know, 4,500 years ago. It seems to be an ancient calendar, and there's burial grounds there. I've been to America's Stonehenge in Salem, New Hampshire, which is the southern part of New Hampshire. Now, when you go to Stonehenge in England, you look at this site and you go, how in the world did they do this? When you go to Stonehenge in New Hampshire, you say, why in the world did they do this? But either way, it also seems to be an ancient calendar. On top of this small hill, there's these alignment stones. No, I mean, stones big enough that like two or three people could pretty easily arrange them. They're not massive. But when you stand in a certain point, like which would be your alignment, these stones mark astronomical events like solstices, equinoxes, but also the half holidays between each. So you stand there and when the sun rises or sets on certain rocks, that'll tell you this is the spring equinox or the winter solstice, that kind of thing. And it also has these chambers, these old stone chambers around the middle that weren't big enough to live in, not really big enough for storage. They seem to have sort of ceremonial ties to them. And the site appears to be like 4,000 years old. The Native Americans up here didn't really work much with rocks. That just kind of wasn't their way. They didn't leave a lot of stone structures everywhere. And some people believe this was Celtic in origin or European in some way, which would predate the Vikings, predate Columbus by, you know, potentially millennia. So if you think about this, farming is the most important innovation in human history, no doubt, right? If we're going to stop hunting and gathering, if we're going to stay put, then you got to farm. But if you're going to farm successfully, the second most important innovation in human history would be the calendar, because you got to plant at the right time. You've got to harvest at the right time. You got to hunt certain animals at the right time. That would be dictated season after season, year after year, generation after generation by the stars above, right? By the sun, by the movement of the planets. Because if you get farming wrong, you die. Not just you, you know, your family dies, your community dies. So it became a sacred site because we know sometimes you follow all the rules and things still go wrong. And there's this one, they call it the sacrificial table. It's a large stone, large enough for a large animal, large enough for a human, with a groove carved in it to collect blood. And it appears to be a place where if you followed the rules and things went wrong, it would make sense. You would go to your sacred calendar site and you would make some kind of sacrifice to try to set things right. And it's one of those places that's just, I mean, you scratch your head and say, this was something. And even to this day, you can still visit it. You can scratch your own head. And pagan groups still hold rituals at solstices and equinoxes.
1: No sacrifices, though.
7: Oh, the sacrifice. Here's the most troubling thing you're going to hear today, Ryan. If you ever hold a human sacrifice because, let's say, there's a drought, it works. It works 100% of the time.
1: It doesn't work.
7: Yes, it does. If I killed, if we killed Bill today, the rains will come back. I mean, it could take weeks or months or even years, but the rains do come back. And thank God we killed Bill,
1: So you're advocating in case that when things get tough, human sacrifice is the way out of it?
7: I'm just saying there is a cause and effectality to this whole thing. Okay, wait. Before we go, one more Stonehenge to tell you about. In New England, in Lincoln, Massachusetts, just outside of Boston, a sleeper community for Boston, there's a place called Ponyhenge. And Ryan, this site dates all the way back to the year 2010. And there was a Halloween display where someone put out a child's rocking horse with a headless horseman on it. And after Halloween, they took the headless horseman down but left the child's rocking horse in this little field right by a farm. And they were going to take it in. And then the next day, the strangest things happened. Another rocking horse showed up next to it. And they just went, let's see what happens. And by the spring, there were four. And then over the summer, there were six. People just started dropping them off. No rules, no nothing, no signs. And then after a year or so, there was like 40, and then 50, and then 60. Just child rocking horses. And this is now like a thing. And it's been going strong since 2010. And there's dozens of them. And every time they have to move them all to cut the grass, they put them back in a different configuration. And all I could think of is if they make it, thousands of years, what will future archaeologists think of Ponyhenge?
1: Our guests here, the latest book, by the way, Wicked Strange, and I'm guessing there's probably things that you could, if you did an updated edition, add in that you've learned after the book. Jeff Bollinger, am I saying it
7: Bollinger,
1: right?
7: You're so close. Rucker.
1: Bollinger.
7: Right? Riker? Wrecker. Rooker?
1: Rooker. Yeah, I know.
7: Rucker.
1: I call you. You know what? I think that everyone pronounced my name wrong growing up, so I totally
7: Wrecker?
1: Did it.
7: How'd they mess that up?
1: Bollinger, yeah.
7: Right,
1: Bollinger.
7: Yeah.
1: Well, I want to know about some of these different stories, and there's one that stands out to me is that strange tomb of Dr. Timothy Clark Smith. That is an interesting attraction in a way. I guess you can call it an attraction.
7: Yes, the grave of Timothy Clark Smith draws sometimes 12 and 13 tourists a year to the town of New Haven, Vermont. The traffic is brutal. New Haven, Vermont, not to be confused with New Haven, Connecticut, where Yale is. New Haven, Vermont is a little bigger than a football field. I mean, it is a tiny little town. Timothy Clark Smith, medical doctor Timothy Clark Smith, is a man who had a debilitating case of taphophobia. And taphophobia is the fear of being buried alive. Mm-hmm. And what Timothy Clark Smith did to make sure he would not be buried alive is just incredible. So first of all, he insisted on having a glass-topped coffin. And that coffin, that wasn't all. In his hands, he wanted a hammer placed in one hand and a chisel placed in the other. So if God forbid, if God forbid you didn't, you weren't around when he tapped on the glass, he could chisel his way out. Now, he died in 1893, which is not the Stone Age, right? But there was a time where people were scared of being buried alive. There were various patents filed for devices to keep you from being buried alive. So he had the glass top coffin, and I've seen a photo of him in it, like dead in his coffin. But at the cemetery, he's got a grave, and it's not marked. You got to know what to look for, and it's easy because it's a small cemetery with like one hill in it, and that hill is his grave. There's two stones. One was sort of marking where the entrance was, and on top of the hill is another one. It looks almost like a chimney, but if you look down, there's a glass window with a chimney that goes down 6 feet to his glass topped coffin. And so people have been looking down there since he was buried in 1893, trying to see his grave. And if you go there today, you can see this, you know, the glass is, it's, you know, over, you know, 130 years old at this point, but it's got some moisture underneath it. And so I went there and I'd read newspaper accounts from like the 1940s and 50s that said people come here and claim they can see him. But the superintendent of the cemetery said, I've never seen anything but darkness. But I had two things that superintendent didn't have. I had an iPhone with a nice flat little camera that you could set on the glass and move around and between the bubbles. And I had a 2000 lumens flashlight that could turn, you know, turn like darkness into daylight. And I set that on the glass. I set it on the glass, the flashlight, the iPhone, and then I covered the whole thing with my sweatshirt so I blocked the sunlight out. And I took a picture. And there's so much moss growing in every direction that unfortunately you can only see down maybe 3 or 4 feet. But I imagine that just enough light got down to Timothy Clark Smith where he thought, you know what, they're finally checking on me, and I appreciate that.
1: Yeah, you see the stories about how they had like the rope and bell attached.
7: Yeah.
1: But you're right.
7: Dead
1: this
7: ringer.
1: Is the late 1800s. Yeah. Early
7: That's
1: 1900s.
7: Right.
1: But you still hear stories about that in the world where they wake up in the morgue. You know, sometimes that happens still to this day in some countries. We're going to take a break. And if anyone has any questions, if you'd like to talk to our guest and maybe talk about some wicked, strange things that have happened to you, we'll take some of your calls later. But you can email me, Ryan Recker at coasttocoastam.com. Jeff Belanger is our guest, and I'm really to emphasize the land so I say it correctly from here on out. You're listening to Coast AM. Don't go anywhere.

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1: And our guest is Jeff Belanger. He is an author and explorer, and Wicked Strange is the name of his book. And there's so many strange stories in the New England area that Jeff has experienced and researched himself, but it seems like there's a lot of other stories that maybe he hasn't heard about. So in the next half hour, let's say about 30 minutes from now, we'll start taking some of your phone calls, and maybe you'll be able to stump him with one he hasn't heard before. But there's so many different stories of roadside oddities and monsters and ghosts and UFOs in the New England area. I want to learn more about that with Jeff coming up after the break. Looking forward to continuing. You know, next weekend, by the way, is an Emerging Artist Weekend. 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
1: Welcome back to Coast AM. I'm your host, Ryan Recker. I want to say hi to Deborah, who's listening on KFI. And I'm getting all kinds of great emails. RyanRecker at coasttocoastam.com if you want to message me on there. One person was upset. I didn't get a chance to read all the emails from our last guest. I do apologize, but we had so many people call in that sometimes it's just not possible. So let me use that as the preface. I try to get to as many questions. And if you have a question for our guest, email me, RyanRecker at coasttocoastam.com. We'll take some of your calls in the next hour. Joining us here is someone that explores the strange and unexplained. His book is Wicked Strange. You can look it up online. Jeff Belanger, thank you so much again for joining us on Coast to Coast AM.
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1: 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Is there anything that's too strange for you? Have you ever come across

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2: Well, that's like saying, I went outside today, lightning didn't strike, therefore there's no such thing as lightning. Well, you got lucky today. You know, there was no storm in the sky. But sometimes lightning strikes, and we talk about it. And sometimes lightning strikes again, even in the same place. Even though the expression tells us otherwise, we know that's just not true. So why? And so whether it's stories of ghosts, monsters, demons, what have you, even true crime takes on a life of its own. You know, these are real horrors that happened, and then the thing becomes bigger than whatever the original event was.
3: So do you ever find yourself researching, and it sounds like you do a good amount of research, and it completely kills the story, and you're disappointed? You thought, oh, man, I wish I wouldn't have researched this.
2: No, because that's still a value. There are phantom hitchhikers all over the world, and have been since long before there were cars, by the way, right? I mean, there's ghosts of highwaymen and robbers and victims and so on that are on wagon trails and you know, footpaths and things like that. But the notion of the phantom hitchhiker is you know, pretty well established, especially in the United States. There's one in Massachusetts, the red-headed hitchhiker of Route 44, which Route 44 is a pretty good stretch of road. I believe the speed limit is about 50 miles an hour, so we're not talking about a backcountry road. It used to be the main route between, like, Boston going down to Providence. And along this road, right on the Rehoboth-Seekonk line, people have reported, especially in December, a disheveled, red-haired man wearing a flannel shirt standing by the side of the road, thumbing a ride, and then he disappears. Or maybe you pull over to offer him a ride. He gets to the car and disappears. He gets in the car driving along, and then he disappears. I mean, every version of the phantom hitchhiker story you can imagine has happened right here. I did something for the History Channel there like 12, 13 years ago, and we talked to some local Rehoboth police officers. And I remember him saying, like, you know, the day I see the redheaded hitchhiker is the day I turn in my badge. And I said, but the redheaded hitchhiker is a police issue. It's a police, you know, it's a situation that the police have to deal with. And he goes, what are you talking about? I said, how many times have you gone out there? Because there's people looking for his ghost parked along the side of the road. And that in itself is dangerous. He's like, yeah, that's fair. Plenty. You know, I've had to pull over and say, hey, move along. I got into all the newspaper archives, and the story is always like, back in the 40s or 50s, this guy was hit and killed by a car, and he haunts the road ever since. There is no accident report. There is nothing in the newspaper about a person dying here. Nothing whatsoever. Nothing. But the story still endures. And I, you know, why is that? Even though I can't find, forget a smoking gun, I can't find a regular gun, right? There's nothing back there to suggest it. But the story still endures. And I was thinking about this too. You know, you've ever been driving along the highway late at night and you're getting a little bit sleepy, and you pass a cross on the side of the road that someone had put up, you know, where someone died.
3: Sure, right.
2: And that cross forces you to maybe put the window down, turn up Coast to Coast AM a little bit louder, slap your face a little bit, because you realize whoever that was died doing exactly what you're doing right now, just traveling down the road. And I think the cross on the side of the road, the phantom hitchhiker, even if you don't believe in ghosts, it's a reminder that we don't always reach our destination alive. And so we sort of tell these stories because, if nothing else, they serve as a warning, you know, that the road can indeed be dangerous. Even if someone didn't die right there, someone has died hitchhiking, someone has died changing a tire, and so on. And maybe it forces us to be a little more careful.
3: Well, you know, we're coming up to the end of a show called The Curse of Oak Island, and I think they're filming the final season right now. And one of the
2: things, my dad
3: watches the show.
2: Don't ruin it.
3: Well, that's the thing. My dad watches the show, and he always tells me it's like, it's the same thing. They allude to them finding something, and they never find anything. So that begs the question, I guess, in Massachusetts, there's some people that believe the Knights Templar visited there. Is that right?
2: Oh, yeah. So there's two stones in West

0: Westford, Massachusetts, and there's a stone called the Westford Knight. And so when I first started looking into it years ago, it required some imagination. Picture a very nice Boston commuter community, not far from Ponyhenge, by the way, with a nice main street, and then there's this flat stone right off the side of the road. And it really takes some imagination at this point, but it looks like the carving of almost a knight who's lying on his back, holding a shield, holding a sword. But I'm being very generous in my description, right? I mean, it's just scratches in a rock. And some people believe that that was Knight Templar Sir James Gunn, who was on Prince Henry's expedition to North America in 1399. And he did indeed pass away. And so the implication is, were there Knights Templars here? If so, what were they doing? And then we start making leaps, right? Did they bring the Holy Grail? Did they hide it in Westford, Massachusetts? once you see one thing, it just keeps going and going. The stone was sort of discovered in the 1800s. And then there's also something they call the Ship Stone, which is on display in the local library, which is a short walk up the road from this stone on the side of the road. And the Ship Stone has basically got, like, imagine a 5-year-old or me at my age drawing on a piece of paper as best he can a ship with, like, a triangle sail and a boat and an arrow. You know, I mean, it's about as good of art as I could do today, and I'm no artist. But it's carved into a rock, and it was believed, could this have been a marker when this expedition came in? Now, if you go there today, this stone slab has turned into an actual landmark that's now fenced in. There's a bronze statue that requires no imagination. It's clearly a knight lying on his back holding a shield. They've put plexiglass over it, which is starting to weather, so it's getting difficult to see through the plexiglass. And there's signs, with various books and things saying, could this be a connection to the Knights Templar right here? So 10 years ago, it would just be the rock and you'd have to do your own head scratching. Today, you see that bronze statue and assume that guy is buried. Look, if you were on an expedition in 1399 and had only crude instruments, you're not going to bury someone under a stone slab that's in the ground. It's impossible. You couldn't do it. I mean, if you handed me a shovel, I couldn't do it today, right? We'd need excavators. But is it possible he's buried nearby and is under the current road or the sidewalk or school next door? I don't know. But that rock made us scratch our heads. And the story's been told enough times that we start going, you remember that rock in Plymouth we talked about not that long ago? The same mechanisms are still at work. Now, maybe it was. Maybe it was some ancient graffiti, honoring this Knights Templar. Maybe he was here, but would they have brought the Grail to this brave new world? I don't know.
1: I like that you're setting up the end of every Oak Island episode. Could this be
0: could this be
1: the final landing site? Could this be the Knights Templar?
0: It was probably aliens, let's be honest.
1: That's another one of those memes. Could be aliens. Do you ever find evidence of aliens in your search in New England?
0: Absolutely. So the Betty and Barney Hill case is probably one of the most best-known UFO cases ever. And when you're driving down Route 3 in New Hampshire, there's a state historic marker that says right here, this was the place where Betty and Barney Hill were allegedly abducted. It's made it to like an official state sign. But what some people don't realize is that there's another story that I got to look into, which was amazing. There's an old Cold War era radar base in Vermont, in northern Vermont. Today it's just a shell. It's long been abandoned. But on September 19th, 1961, everything stopped because they saw some strange lights in the sky. This is Vermont, right? September 19th, 1961. They see these strange lights. It's picked up on the radar. Pretty quickly, they're pretty sure it's not a missile or anything like that, but it's also nothing they recognize. And the men on duty at this North Concord Air Force Station watched this light for upwards of like 30 minutes until it was just gone. And then, very soon after that, and we're only talking about, 150 miles as the crow flies, Betty and Barney Hill have their experience same night in New Hampshire. And it's the prequel to the story that people don't talk about enough. And Betty and Barney Hill, like that case really, you know, her dress is still stored at the one of the local universities. We get to go there and photograph it. You can see squares have been cut out of it where they were testing it for various things. There's a bust of the alien they claim they saw. This was an interracial couple in 1961 driving from Montreal, Canada, back to their home in Portsmouth, New Hampshire, driving at night because they're an interracial couple and don't want to draw attention to themselves. And this is a time when that was illegal in some states. New Hampshire was not one of them, but still, you know, they don't want the attention. But they saw this light in the sky. They stopped the car, and according to Barney, this craft comes down and is less than a football field away. And he sees this entity, you know, looking at him, this being looking at him. And the next thing they know, hours have passed and they're 30 miles away from where they were, just what they thought was a moment ago. And they reported it to the local Air Force base. Eventually, of course, it ended up in Fuller's book, and the case propelled them to fame, whether they liked it or not. And when I pick that one apart, and I don't put a ton of stock in regression therapy and hypnosis, but I still find the rest of it compelling enough that I am willing to say I believe something happened to them, something profound that they couldn't explain. And obviously, I mean, if you've ever listened to Coast, you know they're not the first nor the last, and nor are they alone. But I think something happened. And especially when you combine it with that radar base in Vermont having their own sighting, something was in the sky that night, and these guys reported it too.
1: Wow. I wanted to ask you about the New Jersey Devil. When I was a kid...
0: Not part of New England, but I can do it.
1: I guess that's true, not part of it.
0: No,
1: but it's, you know,
0: do it.
1: Roughly the same area, a little bit south, sure. I guess. But when you look at... Well, would it be? I think about New Jersey. When I was growing up, we had family in New Jersey. We'd always travel out there every summer. We'd drive to visit family. And my dad would tell me about the New Jersey Devil, and then I would go to school and I would tell other kids about it. And then the teacher called my parents and said, "Stop talking about the New Jersey Devil." So I remember at a very young age, kind of, you know, not really getting in trouble, but scolded a little bit because of it. So I don't know. When did this interest start with you? Were you young and, I guess, branching off of the idea of the New Jersey Devil? Do you like stories like that?
0: I do. So I can bring this all together in a nice, neat package for you. So all over America, especially here in New England, the devil comes up a lot. He is omnipresent. You know, he's... We have devil's footprints where the devil allegedly left his hoof print. We've got countless stories of the devil throwing rocks, deals with the devil, that kind of thing. Part of that is our puritanical roots, where we have to keep talking about the devil, the ultimate scapegoat, someone we can blame anything on. You know, I've been trying to eat better, and the other night I had an extra cookie after dinner, and I'm going to go ahead and blame the devil for that, and not my own weakness, right? But so we tell these stories because we want to keep the devil on our radar. And what could be worse than the Jersey Devil, where a woman told her husband, "I would rather have the devil's baby than another one of yours." And allegedly that's the moment where she gets pregnant with the devil's baby, and then this demon flies out, and then, you know, this story endures and you get in trouble in school. But man, Ryan, you missed an opportunity. You could just be like, "Oh, no, I was talking about the hockey team." The Jersey Devil, right? And the hockey team, by the way, I don't care if you believe in devils or if this woman got pregnant by the devil, I assure you, the hockey team's real. They're playing. Look them up. You know, they have a full schedule next season, right?
1: So I wasn't that bright at that age. I'll say
0: right.
1: That.
0: you had a layup. Just take the shot, man. So that legend, believe it or not, has turned into the mascot of a major hockey team in New Jersey. And I adore that. So we've got stories up here. We need to keep the devil on our radar. Maybe it helps us with our moral path. You know, if being good for goodness sake doesn't do it for you, then you better be good because there's this monster out there hunting us. And so I think we see that all over where how many devil name places there are in the United States, right? Devil's Footprints, Devil's Half Acre, Satan's Kingdom, you know, Hell's Half Acre. Like we use the name constantly. And that's just not in the Northeast. That's all over the country because we sort of need to keep him on our radar in some way.
1: Right. Well, I know you've heard probably every story, but there may be people listening right now that's would think to themselves, you haven't heard this one. Do you want to hear some good stories maybe next hour?
0: I would love that.
1: Okay. And maybe people have questions about monsters or cryptids or UFOs or whatever, they can just call and ask you. Do you have any particular thing you'd like to talk about next hour?
0: I'm open to any and all things. I've been doing this a long time. I love talking about it.
1: All right, this will be fun then. So if you're listening here, give us a call and we'll start lining up some phone calls for our guest, which you can find online, jeffbelanger.com, Wicked Strange, a book that came out that talks about the oddities and urban legends in the New England area. I think this will be a lot of fun next hour. I'm getting some email questions too. I'm going to try to get to Ryan Recker at coasttocoastam.com is where you find that. And I mean, we've only scratched the surface of some of these different legends and folklores. If there's one particular you'd like to talk about, give us a call on Coast to Coast AM.

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14: More strikes. I'm Ted Lindner, Fox News. The U.S. military announcing self-defense strikes in Iran over the weekend. The attacks on Iranian radar and command and control sites over Saturday and Sunday in Gurukh, Iran, and Keshem Island. U.S. fighter aircraft reportedly eliminating Iranian air defenses, a ground control station, and 2 one-way attack drones. CENTCOM reporting the strikes were made in response to aggressive Iranian actions, including an attack on an American drone, an MQ-1 drone, over international waters. No American service members were harmed. Meantime, the Iranian president is reportedly asked to resign. Reports say that Pezeshkan told the Supreme Leader's office he's been shut out from major decision-making. Meantime, President Trump is pushing for changes to the proposed deal with Iran to reopen the Strait of Hormuz, extend the ceasefire, and resume nuclear talks. Fox Business's Max Gordon.
15: The New York Times and Axios report that President Trump sent tougher terms to Iran for a peace deal in an effort to exert pressure and to speed up the process, but it's unclear what changes were made to the potential agreement. This as the Strait of Hormuz remains closed to ship traffic and the U.S. continues its blockade.
14: Meantime, in the state of New Jersey, the city of Newark stepping up measures to deal with violent protests at an ICE detention center. Fox's Steve Harrigan.
16: We've seen a week, really, of steady violence at night, usually after dark. We see preparations once again in effect for a possible fight between police and protesters, so it still looks cloudy. As far as the security here goes, in front of this detention center, it is being controlled now by Newark police, not ICE agents. That's something the governor made clear just a short time ago. And we did see violence overnight. Once again, protesters refusing to disperse. They were hit with tear gas and stun grenades.
14: Fox's Steve Harrigan. Governor Sherrill claims out-of-state groups are inflaming tensions. 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
14: Crews in Washington State have recovered the bodies of all nine missing workers after last week's chemical tank implosion at a paper mill. A tank used in paper production ruptured and that killed 11 people at the Longview facility. Ukrainian President Zelensky says he's still waiting on a response to a letter he sent to Congress and to President Trump about the weapons his country needs as the war between Ukraine and Russia continues over 4 years later.
0: President Zelensky's letter is seeking help in bolstering air defenses, particularly anti-ballistic missiles, of which he said Ukraine counts almost exclusively on America to provide. On CBS Face the Nation, Zelensky said delivery of weapons isn't keeping up with threats Ukraine faces.
1: This is very important. We need to increase the production.
0: In his letter, he also urged the United States to remain engaged. Grinnell Scott, Fox News.
14: President Trump planned to headline the opening ceremony for the Great American State Fair June 24th after so many musical performers dropped out over political concerns. The Freedom 250 concert on the National Mall will kick off the country's 250th birthday celebration.
22: President Trump saying in part on Truth Social that these artists are getting the yips and that he would replace these highly paid third-rate artists. Over the last few days, over half the artists on the bill have canceled their appearance, including Bret Michaels, Martina McBride, Morris Day, The Commodores, Young MC. However, Vanilla Ice is still on the bill. He took to his Instagram to support the event.
23: I'm honored, man. This is going to be epic.
22: Milli Vanilli frontman Rob Moravan said he is still performing, as is CNC Music Factory and Flo Rida. Michelle Pulino, Fox News.
14: The State Fair will run from June 25th through July 10th. And former Federal Reserve Chairman Jerome Powell accepted the JFK Profile and Courage Awards Sunday night in Boston. During his acceptance speech, he called for the Federal Reserve to remain independent and not make interest rate cuts based on politics. I'm Ted Lindner. This is Fox News.
24: News Radio KLBJ radar weather watch. We'll look for highs today in the mid-90s, partly cloudy this afternoon. Overcast this evening with a low of 72, and for tomorrow again, a high of 93. There's a stray shower or thunderstorm possible tomorrow afternoon. That's your News Radio KLBJ radar weather watch. I'm Rachel Marisay.
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1: Jeff Belanger is our guest, and if you have something you'd like to talk about, something strange, something in your neck of the woods, a UFO, a monster, a cryptid, a roadside oddity, something strange indeed, Jeff will take some of your calls here. And this could be fun as we start to get a few of those in. I'm getting some email questions, too, that I'm going to try to get to. Ryan Recker at coasttocoastam.com. There's one question from Lisa that wanted to know about his program that he used to give at libraries. And she had a follow-up question to that. So it looks like Lisa has seen Jeff in person. So maybe you have been around when he's presented something somewhere and you'd like to call in or maybe talk about one of his books. Feel free to do that. I'm Ryan Recker. If you want to email me, like I mentioned, Ryan Recker at coasttocoastam.com. Jeff Belanger, we'll continue with him next on Coast to Coast AM.
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1: And welcome back to Coast AM. I'm Ryan Recker. If you want to email me, Ryan Recker at coasttocoastam.com. You can find him online. You can find his books online, like Wicked Strange. He's a storyteller, an adventurer. I guess that works. He explores the unexplained, the strange, and boy, does he have some great stories. Jeff Belanger, thank you for joining us.
6: Good to be with you, Ryan.
1: All right. I had an email. I'll just read this email first from Lisa. She said, I would like to ask Jeff, a couple of years ago, when he did a program at a library, we used to be able to connect to the library and get some information so we could see it on our iPads or iPhones. Does he still do that? I get the newsletter from him, but he doesn't state that anymore. I don't know what that means. Maybe you can help Lisa out.
6: Sure. Yeah. So during COVID, I do a story tour every fall. I currently have like 57 dates for just this fall alone, where I'll be all over, mainly the Northeast, but I've gone as far as Australia to do this. So I do these story tours. I do it in small theaters. I do it in libraries, sometimes colleges, universities, things like that. And most of them are open to the public. A lot of them are free and sponsored by the organization. Others have a ticket price. During COVID, I did it all on Zoom. And as a person who adores being in front of an audience, sharing these stories and showing pictures of some of these strange places, Zoom got us through, but I don't miss it, you know? What she's asking is these libraries used to host it via Zoom, and I don't really book those anymore. It's more in person. I've had that request plenty, and we're working on it.
1: Okay. Let's take some calls. Let's start east of the Rockies. Nancy is in Philadelphia. Nancy, you're on Coast to Coast AM. Go ahead.
7: Hi, gentlemen. I have to say, I'm afraid I'm becoming a pest of a frequent caller. But it's stunning how virtually every time I turn on the radio because I can't sleep at night because I have a lot of pain from having had cancer, the topic I can relate to. It's stunning. And
1: okay.
7: Ryan, I just have to say, Ryan, your sense of humor is wicked awful, and I love it. I called because I'm your friendly Philadelphia lawyer, but my family had a second small home in all places, Newport, Rhode Island, and I consider that area my second home. I went there for many years, 25 years and more. I'm a native Newporter, basically. And we would go to Providence, Rhode Island, for different purposes while we were there all year round, and we would shop in Fall River for, like, discount clothing. It was wonderful. And so I've heard all these stories, and typically when there's a story about the devil, you know, people hold up a cross, like the cross is going to keep the devil away. And I'm born into a Jewish family, so I understand all of Jewish tradition and the Old Testament. I'm a student of the Old Testament. And during COVID, when every synagogue in my neighborhood closed their doors, I said, this is outrageous. I want to be with people of faith, regardless of whether there's a virus. And I went to a church that was open for 3 years every Sunday, and I got myself a real education about the New Testament, about which I knew nothing. And I learned there in the church that it's actually in the Bible, and I looked up while I'm on hold. It's the story of Job. This is in the Old Testament. And in the story of Job, it mentions Satan. And in Hebrew, the word is Satan, very clearly the word Satan. And when you are raised in Jewish tradition, you never have any conversation in a synagogue of any denomination about Satan. That's like, no, that's a Christian belief. We don't discuss that. And we don't discuss Jesus Christ because we don't believe he's the Messiah. And, you know, there's this wall between the people who believe in the Old Testament and the New Testament, and yet they're both related. And so I found it very interesting. And I don't know, when you hear stories about the devil, it's usually something, you know, something bad from the middle of the air, from somewhere else. And I don't know if you know, and most people know, that Satan, we know it's mentioned, Satan is mentioned in the New Testament, but most people don't know, and no Jews know, that it's mentioned in the story of Job, in the Old Testament, and that's where it comes from. It doesn't come from, you know, some ghost stories or, you know, weird happenings. It's actually Satan was mentioned in the Old Testament in the story of Job. Where it is
1: okay.
7: God,
1: yeah,
7: fighting with Job. I'm sorry, yeah, Nancy.
1: Very good. Thank you very much for the call, Nancy. You know, so Nancy heard us. We were discussing the New Jersey Devil, and that was
6: sure.
1: you kind of gave some of the folklore behind it. It's kind of interesting too. Are there any biblical leaning demons, things like that, that come to mind that you've heard stories from in the New England area?
6: Yeah, absolutely. So I had mentioned there's plenty of other devil stories. So sometimes this comes down to a label, right? So if something is not, if something doesn't compute, we give it a word, right? Some wispy thing goes by, you feel cold, we'll call it a ghost. I don't have a better word. It could be something natural, could be something preternatural, could be something otherworldly, but I do my best. And that's all we have is what the witness claims. One of the problems I've always struggled with the devil in particular is that he's a catch-all. You know what I mean? If you're scared, I mean, think about it. During colonial times, there were various wars going on, like the Prince Philip War, which was the bloodiest battle in all of British or American history to this day per capita. The bloodiest war, rather. You had 80% plus of the indigenous people wiped out, 20% of the colonists. And so from the pulpit, you had preachers saying, These heathens, their words, not mine, please note, you know, that are with the devil. You know, God's on our side, obviously, and the devil's on our enemy's side, obviously, which you could say of any war ever. And so you had, it was sort of a way to other people. You know, we needed the devil as the opposer, as the thing that stands in the way of whatever is good and righteous according to us. And so calling locations after the devil, telling stories of, hey, the devil literally left his footprint right here in this rock. You can see it to this day. Sort of keeps him on our radar, but also keeps him at our service. And so one of the things I adore about talking about ghosts and monsters and aliens and everything else is that we get to strip out the dogmas of religion and just talk about weird stories and let those stories fall where they will. Let them do their noble work on you. You know, if we talk about aliens and you can get your head around that there's very likely life out there in the universe and maybe it's been here, then maybe you start to realize that you're a piece in a much bigger picture. If you believe in ghosts and spirits, which I do, I've had weird experiences I can't explain, then I have to come to grips with there is some form of an afterlife. Now, which brand of religion gets me there the best? I don't know. I'm no expert there, but I do know the stories endure and each witness does their best to interpret what they experience. And then they give it a label, whether it was ghost, alien, monster, devil, Satan, angel, God, you know, demon or what have you.
1: Got an email from Frank. Said he has your book, loves it. He's enjoying the conversation. He was laughing earlier. You're very entertaining to, I think, the listeners. I got a couple of emails that said they're really enjoying that side of it. One person emailed in, and this is Donna. I'm from New Jersey. I've lived in the area of it. And while we were young, we'd ride our bikes through the woods quickly so we didn't find the New Jersey devil. Okay, I like that.
6: Yeah.
1: Thank you, Donna, for the email. Let's go to the wild card line. And Elaine is in Texas. Elaine, you're on Coast to Coast AM. Go ahead.
8: Hello. My story is about roadside rocks, interesting rocks. There's runestones in America.
6: Sure.
8: I've seen runestones in Scandinavia. I believe it was in Sweden. But there's a runestone in Minnesota, Kensington Stone, which I have not seen. But I saw the roadside sign. And in Oklahoma, I drove up from Dallas to see what they had. And if you're willing to make a rugged walk down into kind of a hole, there's a state park in Oklahoma that has these runestones, and I thought it was worth a trip if you like that kind of thing. But it's kind of a remote area outside of a little Oklahoma town I can't think of the name of, but it was pretty interesting.
1: Okay.
6: Yeah. We have the Narragansett runestone in Rhode Island. And there was this rock that was exposed after the hurricane, I think it was like 1920s, you know, the beach naturally erodes. And there was a rock that was visible at low tide in Narragansett Bay that had runes carved into it, clearly carved into it. And it would only get exposed at the lowest part of low tide. And then the strangest thing happened. This was a very highfalutin area, mansions and so on. The rock was stolen. It was stolen.
1: Oh, no.
6: And by the way, that's not you and me, Ryan, getting a six pack of Narragansett beer and saying, let's steal this thing. Like, this would be like, you know, we'd need earth movers. And it was missing for almost a year. And then it showed up again. Someone had turned it in. And thankfully, now it's on display on dry land right by the library. where you can go and you can see these runestones, which seem to absolutely predate Columbus. And it's become one of Rhode Island's most famous rocks. So, yes, I'm aware of the runestone in Minnesota. We've got one in Rhode Island. They're all over the place, and I adore. I mean, look, we know Vikings were in Martha's Vineyard off the coast of Massachusetts before Columbus. We're sure of it, right? And there's runestones out there too. So someone left a mark long ago that sort of shakes up our history books, and I adore that.
1: Finding things that shake up the history books. That's exciting when you can do some research and you start to realize that maybe we don't have the full story, and you could discover something new that shakes up history at any given time, it seems like.
6: Absolutely. And we dismiss ghost stories. We dismiss folklore and legends because we don't necessarily have concrete proof. Or the eyewitness does, but like that doesn't mean other people will believe them. But those stories don't go away, and those stories are valid, and it's a way for us to connect, because when we share these stories, we're not just connecting with our past, we're connecting with our community. And when you share the story with another person, you're connecting with that person. So if I say I had a ghost experience in this particular location, if I'm even telling you that story, I'm also telling you I trust you. I'm trusting you with this thing that you're not going to laugh at me. You're not going to mock me. It's okay if you don't believe me, but can you at least believe that I believe that I had this experience? And, you know, I can't tell you how many times like I've met skeptics or whatever, and they're just like, oh, I don't believe in any of that stuff. And I say, yeah, it's okay. I don't take offense if you don't believe. It's okay. I it's fine. And then they'll pull me aside later and go, you know, there was this one time. and I go, go ahead, tell me your one time. Yeah, grandma died and there she was in the kitchen. I'm like, yeah, okay. Well, no such thing, I guess. And then we just move on.
1: Yeah. All right, let's take another call. Let's go east of the Rockies. And Doug is in Vermont. Doug, you're on Coast to Coast AM. Go ahead.
9: Hi, I'm in Burlington, Vermont, nicknamed the Queen City. Wonder if you've heard of a thing they do, a lady does a tour every year, usually in October, I believe, called the Queen City Ghost Walk, where she takes people around to several different haunted places in Burlington.
6: I have not heard of that one, but there's thankfully ghost tours everywhere. But Doug, you live in a wonderful town. Obviously, I hope you've at least looked out on the lake and seen Champ of Lake Champlain.
9: I have not seen Champ.
6: Come on.
9: I've seen Champ at the ballpark. We have
6: yes.
9: Lake Monsters.
6: I have the hat. Yeah. So Champ, what Doug's talking about, there's a minor league baseball team, and they are the Lake Monsters. And Champ is the mascot. He comes out with a big green, you know, costume and so on. And Doug can tell you there's statues all over town and monuments. That is a big, beautiful lake, and a lot of people have had sightings. And of course, you've got your ghost there, too.
1: Awesome. All right. Yeah, minor league ball clubs, they really grab on to these type of mascots, these stories for mascots, rather. And I like that because that means you can wear the ball cap, you can get the jersey, and it's a fun way to do it. And I'm glad that a lot of these minor league clubs use things like the New Jersey Devil or these cryptids or whatever.
6: Yeah. We have a theme forming, right? We've got the Jersey Devil hockey team. We've got the Champ the Lake Monster baseball team. Let's keep going.
1: That's right.
6: Like a whole coast-to-coast league of sports.
1: So like a fantasy league, we can put all of them in and see who gets the best record.
6: Who has the best monster or UFO or alien or ghost?
1: Right. Let's go to the first-time caller line, and Jared is in South Carolina. Go ahead. You're on Coast to Coast AM.
10: Hey, excellent. Happy to be on. Really enjoy the show. Kind of discovered it about 7 years ago when I had to start working at 4 a.m. at my job. So it's been a great ride ever since. Wondering if the guy, I'm originally from New Hampshire, Henniker, New Hampshire, the story of Oceanborn Mary.
1: Sure.
10: I grew up right in that area, and that legend always went around where supposedly back in the 1700s, on a ship was taken over by pirates, and Mary's mother was on the ship pregnant with him, and the pirates said, if you name the baby Oceanborn, I'll spare everybody's life on the ship, which she did. And legend has it later on, I guess maybe I could be butchering the story, but later on in life, Mary ends up running into the pirate later on after she became a widow, and they have a house in Henniker, and supposedly there's pirate treasure buried on the land, and people see ghosts in that area. So, yeah, I was just curious about what your thoughts were on it.
6: Yeah, Jared, have you been to the house? You know, there's the Oceanborn Mary house.
10: I grew up all around there. It's a beautiful old house. Yep.
6: So that's actually her son's house, not hers. Later in life, when she was widowed, she had moved in with her son. So it's not a stretch to say it's her house. I mean, she did live there, but yeah, that was her son's house that's still standing there in Henniker, and they call it the Oceanborn Mary House. You told a pretty close version of the story. It varies depending on who tells it. The pirate element is always in there, and the missing treasure, which may or may not still be somewhere there in Henniker. Obviously, you didn't find it, Jared, or you wouldn't have to work at 4 a.m. But it's out there somewhere. Who knows? But yeah, that story also endures, and the house is still there. Private home, but you can drive by it.
1: Oh, Jeff, you just need to go on treasure hunts. And with all your knowledge and the research that you're doing, you had to have come across something that made you want to go out there with a metal detector to find it.
6: Oh, absolutely. Yeah, there's plenty of treasure stories.
1: All right. I have never come across a buried treasure. I did have someone that I knew that when they were digging to put a lake on their property, came across mastodon bones and donated it to the local university. That's about as close as I think I found. We'll take some more of your calls. And by the way, Jeff, your book, Wicked Strange, and some of the other things, maybe your fall tour, if they want to keep up to date on that, jeffbelanger.com. That's the best place to go.
6: That's it.
1: Did I say it right this time? Did I say it? I hope I said it right. I had to, when I wrote your name down, I underlined Lan because I'm so embarrassed for saying it wrong before. Jeff Belanger is our guest, and you can find him online on Coast to Coast AM. Don't go anywhere.

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1: CBS Austin has interviewed some of the Austin City Council members who say you need to pay higher taxes. You're not paying enough.
2: There's no kind of magic source of money. If we want quality municipal services, we're going to need additional property tax revenue.
1: Give us your money. We know how to spend it. And your life will be better.
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4: So that's where Coast to Coast AM comes in and George Norrie comes in. Because you're going to have people on here that will give the government investigators an idea where to look, how to look, and what to look for. So it really does a lot of validation of the history of this show. And this is a huge step forward to getting to the truth, because for the first time, we have the U.S. government admitting that there's something to this, really admitting there's something to this. And that's the big step for all of us.
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1: An 8-year-old girl took her mom's car and drove to Target over the weekend.
9: 8 years old. My question, Mel, how does an 8-year-old get to the pedals, get to the gas and the brake, and get to all that? How does that happen? How do they 8-year-old look over the steering wheel?
10: I don't know. I have a pretty hard time. Thank goodness the cars now have where the seat lifts up so that I can see over the hood and it comes really far forward or the pedals move towards you. I don't know how an 8-year-old does that, yet alone drive about 11 miles.
1: Mm-hmm. About a 25-minute drive. You said it's a little over 11 miles to Target.
10: And then parks the car. She was going to Target. She needed a Target run. Completely understand. But it ain't. Probably should wait for your mom to do that. And she made it into the store and was shopping when the police found her.
0: Every afternoon, 2 to 4 on News Radio.
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1: And our guest for the next half hour here will be taking your calls, Jeff Belanger. And you can find him online, jeffbelanger.com. Book is called Wicked Strange. Wonder if he's coming to a city near you. Check the websites. That fall tour sounds cool. I'm going to have to go and see if he's going to be near me. I live in the Detroit area. Maybe Jeff will let me know. Become an insider. And one of the nice things about being an insider is when you have it on your phone, you got the app downloaded, it makes it easy to search. It makes it easy to find certain topics. It really does. Like, for example, John just emailed me and he said, I wanted to thank Jeff for his December 12, 2015 episode of Coast to Coast AM. He was discussing Krampus and other dark creatures of Christmas. He said he listens to it every December. Well, if you're an insider and you just go on there and you're like, okay, I wondered the last time Jeff was on. I'm really enjoying hearing this. It's easy. You type in his name, Jeff Belanger, and then you get to see the episodes where he's been on, and you click play and listen to it. It's as simple as that. Original news articles, show recaps, bios, ability to filter based on guests. Very easy. 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We'll take some more of your calls, and if you have any questions, perhaps by email, I'll take those too. 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
1: And welcome back to Coast AM. I'm your host, Ryan Recker. 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Our guest here taking your calls, Jeff Belanger. And I notice you'll be in Sault Ste. Marie. That's probably the closest location you'll be to me as you travel with your live tour this year. And that's way up there in the UP.
7: So I've been to the UP a lot. It's a wonderful, beautiful area. You know what you call people like you, Ryan, who live below the bridge, right?
1: Well, I guess mitten people, I don't know. So,
7: no.
1: What would the name be?
7: It's trolls. That's what they
1: trolls
7: call
1: on that side.
7: That's what
1: the
7: they
1: bridge.
7: Call the U people in the UP call folks from south of the bridge there in Michigan. I love Michigan. UP. I'm there all the time.
1: Meaning Upper Peninsula, they're Upers to us.
7: Upers.
1: Down.

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1: Oh, are you talking to Roberta?
2: Yeah, that's right. Roberta, go ahead.
1: Oh, I didn't hear that. So, yes, Jeff and Ryan, good, mm-hmm. Oh, dark 30, and this is great. I wish you had been on first. We used to call these camp stories growing up. And I would get books about the New England area stories, such as we have out west, because my father grew up in the high Sierras, and we had all the Indian legends that were very similar in the strange and unusual, and we can't explain it. So I would really want to get your book, because I tell these stories to my grandchildren, and now I'm having great-grandchildren, and they are just totally in awe. And I tell them, these are actually based on true stories. These are not made up, mostly. So, Jeff, is it American spelling or English spelling?
3: American, J-E-F-F. Thank you for asking.
1: And Bollinger, it's Bollanger, correct?
3: It's Bellanger. You can also, you know what, if it's social media is easier for you, you can find me at Exploring Legends.
1: I will do so.
3: Yeah.
1: Because my grandchildren and even my grown children, they listen to these stories and they're absolutely amazed. How do you know these things, Grandma? I've been interested in these type of unexplained things since I was a very small child.
3: Well, Roberta, thank you for keeping those stories alive and sharing them. That's what they're meant to do. Because, you know, to me, these legends are kind of like a sermon from our past. And you don't always know how a sermon will hit different people. Different people will interpret it, you know, their own unique way. One of my favorite Southwestern legends is, let me start in Maine. In Maine, Mount Katahdin, the highest mountain in Maine, has the legend of the Pomola. And the Pomola is like a half bird, half man, with the head of a moose, just to give it a Maine twist. But when he would flap his wings, it would be so loud that it was like a thunderbird. And he guards the top of the mountain, which is a dangerous place, by the way. There's nothing for you on top of a mountain. So it's this legend that's sort of endured. In the Southwest, you've got the Thunderbird. Same thing, half man, half bird. Not the head of a moose, but, you know, in the Southwest, these Thunderbird legends exist all around the country. Mothman in Point Pleasant, West Virginia, arguably a Thunderbird, right? I mean, this mm-hmm. same sort of description comes up again and again. And you can say there's no such thing, but I don't know. The U.S. Air Force might disagree with you, because what's painted underneath their F-16s, right, in their fighter squadron, their PR fighter squadron? The Thunderbirds. These stories endure for some reason. And even if we haven't decoded that yet, I think they're worth sharing, and it's important. So thank you, Roberta, for sharing them with your kids and your grandkids.
2: Yeah, and going back to sharing the message with the kids, what's a better introduction? The TV show Are You Afraid of the Dark from the 90s or the Goosebumps books?
3: Oh, man. There's so many flavors. I'm a child of the 80s. I grew up on Ripley's Believe It or Not and Amazing Stories and In Search Of and, you know, all that stuff. So, you know what? Whatever works for you. Whatever gets people wondering that maybe we don't know everything about the way the world works around us is okay in my book.
2: All right. How about we take another call? Let's go to Ted on the wild card line. Sounds like he's driving truck right now. Ted, you're on Coast to Coast AM. Go ahead.
4: Yeah, I'm trucking, heading near New Orleans.

0: it's good morning, Ryan, Jeff, and thanks, Donna. First of all, I want to thank all the Fordians out there. I hope to talk to some of you in Valhalla down the line. I've got two quick tales that I think are related, and if you can keep me on the line, I'm doing this through my phone. In 76 in San Francisco, I opened the first skateboard shop that had a skateboard team. Shout out to Tommy Guerrero. And one day this van pulls up in front of the place with a Utah plates, and these two really strange guys get out. One of those is albino. They come in, they want to buy 60 skateboard helmets for kids, but they knew nothing about skateboarding. They had nothing to do with it. And I overhear one of the guys talking about stalactites. Okay, that whole thing was weird. I ordered the helmets, got them, they showed up, they paid, gave them a great deal. But the whole thing was weird, okay? And what I think may be a related story, I'm hanging out at South Shore Tahoe with some buddies of mine. We were up there skiing. We're in a casino, and we're hanging out throwing stuff down on the roulette table. And I see this albino guy, another albino guy, and he's standing about 20 feet off of the felt. And all of a sudden, he walks up, he throws down a black chip on a number, he hits, he slides it all to another number, and he hits again. So oh. Within 5 minutes, this guy turns a C-note to about 130 large, and he walks out. And I'm like, oh my God, what did I witness there? So I'm curious what your thoughts are on those two potentially related tales.
1: Okay.
2: I think, well, Ted, first of all, if you're in New Orleans, watch out for the Rogueru, you know, the Cajun werewolf. I was just in New Orleans last month. So, beautiful city, great area. Yeah. Albinos are lucky. I don't know. Is that the takeaway here? they get deals on helmets and, you know, the thing is when anything sticks out, in this case, a person who's an albino, I guess might stick out a little bit. We start to notice not only them, but what's happening around them. And then we start looking for connections. It's what we do. Is there's something more to it? You know, I guess we can't help but try to make a connection, even if maybe it's just seemingly random.
1: Very interesting. I got an email comment here that said, next time you talk to George, ask about the man who wants to be buried with his cell phone in case he's buried alive. You know, I think there's probably people listening right here that would think that's not a bad idea just in case.
2: It's been done. I mean, it's happened already, you know? I mean, we're so attached to these stupid things now that, I mean, might as well get buried with them. Then at least, you know, they're gone, right? Yeah.
1: I know. It would be, think about all the people grieving that tries to call you from the grave. I mean, that is can't be healthy. But yeah. Then again, you know, as a backup, you're right. It's in our pockets at all times. It's in our hands at all times. I'm guessing there's probably a lot of people that requested it to be with them in the grave. Let's go to the first time caller line. And Bruce is calling in from California. You're on Coast to Coast AM. Go ahead.
3: Yes. You know, there's a real purgatory. I used to live in Massachusetts, and there's a state park called Purgatory. It's just outside of Wittenville, between Providence and Worcester. And I'm telling you, it's a real scary place when you go there close to sunset. It's almost like a mini canyon with big old boulders and rugged stuff and dark colors and. And so I haven't been out there in over 50 years, so I don't know if it's still there, but it's called
2: Purgatory Chasm. It is still there. I was there last summer. Yeah.
3: Oh, were you? Okay.
2: Yeah.
3: I don't know if it's still there.
2: It's Purgatory Chasm.
3: There, and he took me out right around sunset, man. I said, I didn't want to stay long, you know.
2: it's purgatory, a purgatory is also a term for a geological feature. In this case, when glaciers were moving through, it basically blew apart this giant rock, right? So you can walk through it. It's, I don't know, maybe a third of a mile in length. And there's these cliff faces around you that were formed when this ice just sort of shattered this rock apart. And there's the Devil's Corn Crib is in there and various features within it. People rock climb there and people die there. I think someone died there just a couple summers ago. So it's become a place of mystery. It's also a very popular tourist attraction. People hike through it. But also people get hurt there. And I think when events like that happen, it sort of leaves a mark. I mean, you don't have to be an expert to look around you and realize this place could be dangerous. I mean, if you take a wrong step, you could get hurt. In this case, you know, sometimes people die. So, yeah, I imagine at sunset that would be a pretty creepy place.
1: All right. We had an email request. They wanted to know your opinion or if you know the Bridgewater Triangle.
2: Yeah. I was in the documentary. the Bridgewater Triangle is this area about 220 square miles south of Boston. But realistically, those of us that have studied it, you could double the size of it to probably all the way up to like Plymouth on the, you know, right by the Cape, down into, you know, Providence, Rhode Island, out even into Connecticut, really. It's this area of a lot of strange experiences. Lauren Coleman, the cryptozoologist, first coined the term in the 1980s, where he noticed there was a strange number of hauntings, UFO sightings, cryptid sightings. Hmm. There's been cult murders there. And that redheaded hitchhiker of Route 44 that I mentioned before, that's right about at the heart of it. We believe the underlying stain is the King Philip's War, America's Forgotten War, which the surrender of that war happened on Route 44, just a short distance up the road from Seekonk, Rehoboth, where it ended. And it's one of these things that we've forgotten about it, but history has a funny way of picking at us because it repeats and it haunts us if we don't pay enough attention.
1: Interesting. One person emailed in, Patricia, wanted to know, is short story writer Shirley Jackson's house in Bennington, Vermont, haunted?
2: I don't know. I don't know that one. Forgive me. I don't know.
1: Ooh, okay. Shirley Jackson's house, Bennington, Vermont. So there's finally someone got one to you that you weren't familiar with.
2: I'll write it down.
1: It seemed improbable, but here we are. It finally happened. Have you ever considered, and I don't want you to take this a bad way, have you ever considered trying to come up with a new story that's never been told to see if it catches on? You want to just start your own folklore?
2: So I wouldn't do it because that would undermine my entire career. However, I am aware of like the notion of a tulpa. A thought form, which is goes back to ancient Tibet. I believe in that. I think it's totally true. I know paranormal researchers that have done it, like transparently done it. It was a place in California, an old inn and hotel kind of place, and they basically invented a backstory of this woman who was murdered there, and they freely admit they weren't trying to pull one over on anyone. But they told the story enough that it did sort of catch on. I've also seen the effect of television shows. There's a haunt called Slater Mill, which is where the American Industrial Revolution was started in America, in Pawtucket, Rhode Island. And the show Ghost Hunters was there years ago. And they had talked about this ghost of a little boy. Ghost of a little boy, ghost of a little boy. It kept coming up in the show. Nobody that had worked there at the time, because I live pretty close by, I know the folks, had ever seen or experienced this little boy. But ever since the show mentioned that, well, now people see it and report it all the time. So is it something that was there and was missed? I don't know. Is it something that was mislabeled? I don't know. But whatever it is, it's there now. And, you know, to take that what you will, a tulpa, a thought form, or, you know, our best guess at what it must have been like.
1: Well, Jeff, if people wanted to look you up online, maybe see some of your tour dates, maybe you're going to be close to them, where can they go?
2: Then go to my website, jeffbelanger.com, or it's at Exploring Legends on Facebook and Instagram, and I try to post my various adventures and things there as well.
1: jeffbelanger.com, Wicked Strange, I saw you have a link to the book there, independent bookstores, things like that. It's always nice to be able to purchase those things when you can go and have a conversation with someone about it. And then your live events, when you get to go talk to people, I love that people have all kinds of strange things. You must really enjoy what you do because it sounds like you're having a great time.
2: It beats a real job, Ryan. I got to tell you, I've had them. They're terrible. No, I've been fortunate and blessed to do this for over 20 years now. And I love the connections. I love connecting with people, with our history, with our stories, our legends and lore. And I'm just grateful to be able to share the journey with people like you and Coast to Coast listeners.
1: Great. Jeff Belanger, thank you so much. We appreciate the time, and I'm glad we were able to connect tonight.
2: Thanks, Ryan.
1: Well, that'll do it for Coast to Coast AM. 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So many people to thank. Adam Thompson, Gina Silvetti, Stephanie Smith, Michael Cosio, Donna Walker, Dan Galanti, Tom Danheiser, Sue Trakis, Bill May, Sean LaDesueur, Lex Lonehood, my mentor, Phil Tower, and of course, the legends that make it all possible, George Norrie and Art Bell, and you for listening all these years. I'm Ryan Recker for Coast to Coast AM. Hopefully we get to talk again soon.

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15: Self-defense strikes. I'm Ted Lindner, Fox News. The U.S. military announcing self-defense strikes in Iran over the weekend. The attacks on Iranian radar and command and control sites over Saturday and Sunday. The U.S. fighter aircraft reportedly eliminated Iranian air defenses, a ground control station, and two one-way attack drones. CENTCOM reporting the strikes were made in response to aggressive Iranian actions, including an attack on an American drone, an MQ-1 drone, over international waters. No American service members were harmed. Meantime, Iran's president has reportedly asked to resign. Reports say that Masoud Pezeshkian told the Supreme Leader's office he's been shut out from major decision-making. Meantime, President Trump pushing for changes to the proposed deal with Iran to reopen the strait, extend the ceasefire, and resume nuclear talks.
16: The New York Times and Axios report that President Trump sent tougher terms to Iran for a peace deal in an effort to exert pressure and to speed up the process, but it's unclear what changes were made to the potential agreement. This as the Strait of Hormuz remains closed to ship traffic and the U.S. continues its blockade.
15: Fox Business's Max Gordon in Tel Aviv. At least 20 anti-ICE protesters reportedly arrested outside the Delaney Hall ICE detention facility in Newark, New Jersey, Sunday night.
17: The curfew, it's intended to lock down the entire area around Delaney Hall, a half mile in each direction. Now, there have been demonstrations outside Delaney Hall for quite some time, but officials are saying that when ICE increased presence in the area, the Delaney Hall, it is a federal detention facility. It is operated privately, but it's been a point of contention for some time. Now, again, according to officials, the governor of New Jersey and other officials, they say that when ICE increased its presence, they say earlier this week, that's when we started to see these clashes.
15: Fox 5 New York, Stephanie Bertini. 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
12: 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She bit him after the boy bit another kid in the daycare.
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15: Commodore's co-founder and former bassist Ronald Lapreed has died. His daughter announcing on social media that her father died following a sudden medical event in New Zealand. The Commodore is making headlines recently after pulling out of President Trump's 250th anniversary celebration on the National Mall. Ronald Lapreed was 75 years old. Ukrainian President Zelensky says he's still waiting on a response to a letter he sent to Congress and President Trump about the weapons his country needs.
19: President Zelensky's letter is seeking help in bolstering air defenses, particularly anti-ballistic missiles, of which he said Ukraine counts almost exclusively on America to provide. On CBS Face the Nation, Zelensky said delivery of weapons isn't keeping up with threats Ukraine faces.
20: This is very important. We need to increase the production.
19: In his letter, he also urged the United States to remain engaged. Gernal Scott, Fox News.
15: The 2026 Atlantic hurricane season begins today. Fox's Evan Brown.
21: Forecasters at NOAA are predicting less than average activity for this summer's Atlantic hurricane season, though all it takes is one of these tropical cyclones, no matter what level of classification it attains, to ruin your livelihood. In the Pacific, the same forecasters believe storm activity could be above average this summer. The start of the season is best used for preparation. People in hurricane-prone areas, even inland, should gather supplies now, make plans for emergencies, and check with insurance agents to make sure premiums on homeowner and flood policies have been paid up. In Miami, Evan Brown, Fox News.
15: Lawmakers considering a bipartisan bill that would separate FEMA from the Department of Homeland Security. Florida Democrat Congressman Jared Moskowitz on Fox's One Nation with Brian Kilmeade explains why he supports the bill.
22: DHS has become too bureaucratic. FEMA needs to get faster, and the way to fix that is to get FEMA out of DHS to make it its own independent agency.
15: I'm Ted Linder. This is Fox News.
23: News Radio KLBJ Radar Weather Watch, and then there was sunshine, plenty of it today with highs mid to upper 70s. Clear skies down to an overnight low of 52 tonight. Much warmer tomorrow, except for a few afternoon clouds, mainly sunny, and high of 81. That's your News Radio KLBJ Radar Weather Watch. I'm Rachel Marisay.
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28: This is America in the Morning from Westwood One. Good morning, I'm John Trout. It's Monday, June 1st, 2026. Here's what's coming up on America in the Morning.
29: President Trump remains undecided about whether to move forward with a ceasefire extension with Iran. I'm John Stolmus in Washington.
30: There's now a curfew around Delaney Hall, an immigration detention center in Newark, New Jersey.
31: They use barriers as weapons.
32: I'm Julie Walker.
33: The U.S. military says it carried out a strike on a boat allegedly smuggling drugs in the Eastern Pacific Ocean. Donna Water, Washington.
34: Charges filed in a deadly crash on I-95 in Virginia.
35: Sleep issues, distraction issues.
34: I'm Clayton Neville.
36: On Wall Street, June trading begins this morning with the major averages at record highs. I'm Jessica Ettinger.
37: A CDC survey finds that the cigarette smoking rate among U.S. adults dropped to another all-time low last year. I'm Lisa Dwyer.
28: All ahead on America in the Morning. It's 7 past. After a weekend of contemplation, President Trump continues to ponder the peace deal negotiations between U.S. and Iranian officials and whether to give it his stamp of approval. John Stolmus has the latest from Washington.
29: Following a two-hour meeting with senior advisors on Sunday about whether to accept the proposal put forth by negotiators, the president decided to hold off on making that call. In a post on Truth Social before the meeting, the president said Iran must reopen the Strait of Hormuz, agree to never develop a nuclear weapon, and allow the U.S. to have access and remove all their enriched uranium. In an interview with his daughter-in-law, Lara Trump, on Fox News, the president remained confident a deal would get done.
0: We're making a great deal. We're going to make a great deal. We'll just go back and finish it off militarily. But this would go faster. It's probably better on a humane standpoint. There's something nice about it also. You know, save a lot of lives. Whether it's the other side or not, you save a lot of lives.
29: A spokesman for Iran's foreign ministry has said the negotiations Trump is considering do not include any discussion of the nuclear issue. It's hoped an agreement will open up the strait to traffic once again, easing the energy markets and bringing down sky-high gas prices. Treasury Secretary Scott Bessent on Fox Business Channel praised the president for getting the Iranians this far.
1: Whether it's the military intervention, the blockade, or the economic fury, this is the first time the Iranians have ever been willing, 47 years, I've been willing to discuss not having a nuclear weapon. It was, you know, a verboten subject, and now it's on the table for the first time.
29: Democratic Senator Chris Murphy, however, disagrees, telling CBS's Face the Nation.
2: Families and businesses are being ruined by gas prices. They're $6 a gallon in some places, but it's just been a humiliation for the United States, and it's made Iran more powerful.
29: Meanwhile, several Americans were injured, none seriously, after a drone attack on a U.S. base in Kuwait last Wednesday. And Israel continued their push deeper into Lebanon, their deepest penetration in 26 years, capturing the Beaufort Castle, a key strategic mountain site they once captured in 1982 and gave up when they left Lebanon back in 2000. John Stolness, Washington.
3: In New Jersey, Delaney Hall is located just 9 miles from the World Cup venue MetLife Stadium and a 9-minute drive to Newark Airport, but it's become the hotbed for protests against the Trump administration's immigration policies. Correspondent Julie Walker reports on a curfew around the Immigration Detention Center after clashes between protesters and ICE. And New Jersey Senator Andy Kim, speaking on CNN's State of the Union, who was able to inspect the facility, says part of the problem is the for-profit status of the detention center.
4: When I talk to with a man who has stage 3 lung cancer and he's not getting the medical care that he needs, these stories, they need to be heard.
5: Yeah.
4: You know, and look, I get it. You know, Delaney Hall is run by a group called Geo Group. Geo Group is getting nearly a $1 billion contract to run Delaney Hall. You know, so they tell me there's one full-time doctor. You know, they could have, for 800 detainees, they could have more doctors if they wanted to. But again, that's cutting into the profits that they're trying to pocket.
6: There's now a curfew around Delaney Hall, an immigration detention center in Newark, New Jersey, where clashes have happened between protesters and federal agents, including ICE, that's now drawing in local and state police.
7: As the situation intensified, additional support was needed. Because of their good, fast work, arrests were limited to 3 people. Let me be clear. Violent, chaotic clashes hurt everyone. They put the lives of both protesters and law enforcement in danger. They take the focus away from people inside Delaney Hall and their families. And they raise the temperature with ICE.
6: Governor Mikey Sherrill describes one over the weekend where she says 3 protesters were arrested.
7: We saw masked individuals attack the barrier, taking aggressive, dangerous actions against Newark and New Jersey State Police. They threw projectiles, they used barriers as weapons, and lit tires on fire in the street. Police at this time were not wearing protective gear. They'd been on site since the morning to ensure that protesters on all sides, pro-ICE, anti-Delaney Hall, could safely exercise their First Amendment rights.
6: The Democrat says this takes the focus off the detainees and only inflames the situation.
7: And I refuse to give ICE an excuse to surge into our communities.
6: Those comments, courtesy WABC, Newark Mayor Roz Baraka imposing a curfew from 9 p.m. until 6 a.m. around Delaney Hall. Protesters have been demonstrating on behalf of detainees inside who went on a hunger strike over poor living conditions. I'm Julie Walker.
3: It's 12 after. When we return on America in the Morning, the U.S. military making waves in the Pacific with a 4th strike in just 1 week.
8: Bye.
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0: back on America in the Morning with a check of the nation's forecast. AccuWeather.com meteorologist Matt Rendy.
1: It is the start of June, so it won't be long until we ask where the summer went. Despite the new month, we are going to continue the thunderstorm activity we left off with in May, with the southeast remaining the focus for development, especially this afternoon from Louisiana through Georgia and Florida, northward to southeast Missouri and Kentucky into North Carolina. A few of the storms from southeast Missouri and western Kentucky, southward to Mississippi and Alabama, can be strong to severe with hail, damaging winds, and heavy rain. Even outside of the severe thunderstorms, heavier rain for the rest of the southeast could lead to some localized flooding. A storm will be moving through the northern Rockies today, and from that there will be another area of gusty thunderstorms covering a large part of the central U.S. from eastern Montana and western North Dakota southward through northeast New Mexico and northern Texas and western Oklahoma. These storms will have damaging winds, hail, and heavy rain with a tornado or two also possible in parts of eastern Colorado to western Nebraska and western Kansas. Ahead of the storms developing, it will be very warm to hot through the central U.S. with 90s and a few 100s in parts of Texas and Oklahoma, and warming to the upper 80s to near 90 into Nebraska and Iowa. On the western side of the system, it's going to be a steadier rain through northwest Montana, with showers expanding into Idaho, western Wyoming, and northern Colorado. The rest of the west will be dry with sunshine, and highs will run into the 70s and 80s in the northwest and warm to the 90s and the triple digits in the southwest. That's the weather across America. It's going to be a warm day in Memphis, Tennessee, with a heavy gusty thunderstorm and a high of 92. Watertown, New York is going to have some sunshine with a shower and a high of 68. That's the nation's weather. I'm AccuWeather.com meteorologist Matt Rendy.
0: 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A Massachusetts family of four was among the five killed in a crash involving a bus on Interstate 95 in Stafford County, Virginia, south of Washington, D.C. Correspondent Clayton Neville reports the driver of the bus involved in the crash is facing criminal charges.
2: Relatives of the Donsevs say the family of four were on their way to a wedding when they were involved in a chain reaction crash involving multiple vehicles, including a bus that's believed to have caused the accident. 45-year-old Dimitri, 44-year-old Ekaterina, 13-year-old Emily, and 7-year-old Mark, all killed. So was 25-year-old Priscilla Mafalda when the bus hit the car she was riding in. The National Transportation Safety Board now investigating.
3: We do a 72-hour look back to see what the driver's activities were during the days leading up to the crash.
2: Tom Chapman with the NTSB.
3: So we're looking for sleep issues, distraction issues.
2: Investigators say preliminary findings show the bus slammed into traffic that was slowing down for an upcoming work zone. On Saturday, Virginia State Police said the bus driver, 48-year-old Jing Dong from Staten Island, New York, had been charged with two counts of involuntary manslaughter. More charges are possible. U.S. Transportation Secretary Sean Duffy said investigators are looking into Dong's license and driving records. According to Duffy, Dong doesn't speak English, which is a requirement for commercial vehicle operators. I'm Clayton Neville.
0: The United States military carries out another attack on vessels it accuses of running drugs. Correspondent Donna Warder reports the latest strike happened in the Pacific Ocean, the fourth such assault in the past 7 days.
4: The U.S. military says it carried out a strike Saturday on a boat allegedly smuggling drugs in the eastern Pacific Ocean. Three men were killed. It was the fourth such attack in a week and puts the death toll from months of U.S. military attacks in the Pacific Ocean and Caribbean Sea on suspected drug vessels at 205. The strikes began in early September, with the Trump administration declaring that the U.S. is at armed conflict with Latin American drug cartels that the administration says are behind the flow of drugs into U.S. communities. Donna Warder, Washington.
0: When we return on America in the Morning, rating the 401k for needed cash after these messages.

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7: It's 20 after. Welcome back to America in the Morning. We turn the calendar on a new page this month on Wall Street. 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
8: Wall Street opens to start June trading this morning. The major averages are all at new record highs from last Friday. A winning May is in the books for stocks, too. Here we go with June.
9: June is actually the worst month on average in a midterm year. Now, June's also been higher 9 of the last 10 years, so there's something for everyone.
8: That's the Carson Group's Ryan Dietrich on CNBC. On Friday, Dell shares were up 32% in one day. Micron shares were up 5% Friday, but up 87% for the month of May. Apple starts trading this morning, eyeing an 11th week in a row of gains. It's on its longest winning streak since 2009. The major averages all open this morning at record highs. Here's how they did last month for May. The Dow was up 2%. The S&P 500 index up 5%. The tech-heavy NASDAQ up 8%. Here's CNBC's Melissa Lee and Mike Santoli.
10: General principle, new highs are more bullish than bearish, but you can definitely also overshoot in the meantime. The end of May, you start looking ahead to what might be able to throw a flutter into this story, whether it is a jobs report, a Fed meeting, things like that.
11: Whether or not this vertical move can go higher.
10: For sure.
11: And the best May since the 1950s. I mean, it's been quite a track record for this month.
8: The war with Iran, now in month 4. The closure of the Strait of Hormuz has taken about 20% of the global oil and gas supply off the market. Prices at the pump were lower heading into the weekend, but still near 4-year highs. And that's causing some worries about the consumer.
12: We need those prices at the gas pumps to come down here. 2/3 of consumers surveyed are saying they're decreasing their spending and other things because of gas prices. Walmart talked about the fact that people are putting fewer gallons of gas in their car. They haven't seen that in years.
8: SW Retail Advisors Stacy Widlitz on CNBC. More workers are raiding their 401ks. Retirement balances fell in the first quarter of this year, according to Fidelity. More savers tapping those accounts for cash because they need it. Most financial experts advise raiding a 401k account because you forfeit the power of compound interest. But so many people have to make ends meet with soaring inflation. On today's watch list, big IPOs, initial public offerings, are in focus. with a SpaceX roadshow on tap. Insurance companies are on alert today as the Atlantic hurricane season began this morning. This is a big week of data coming ahead. We get earnings from some retailers like Macy's and Ulta Beauty and from some big tech names like Palo Alto Networks, Broadcom, and CrowdStrike. And then on Friday, we get the May jobs report from the Labor Department. That could move the markets.
7: You'll keep us posted. CNBC's Jessica Ettinger at 24 after. The smoke is clearing on a decades-long trend when America in the Morning continues after these messages.
13: This is the highlight of my morning. Hey, what's up? It's Aylin.
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22: Hey, good morning. I think Trump should have Candace Owens as, is that the press secretary that speaks to the, mm-hmm. the media?
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22: 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She's smart. 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
7: We're back on America in the Morning. It's 26 after. The man police in Virginia believe is responsible for shooting two sheriff's deputies and killing one of them was tracked down to North Carolina. The Carroll County, Virginia Sheriff's Office identified Deputy Logan Utt, a military veteran and a member of the agency since 2023, as the deputy killed in the shooting Friday night at a home near Richmond. Utt and another sheriff's deputy were sent to a home to conduct a welfare check when they encountered 55-year-old Michael Puckett, who opened fire. The deputies returned fire, but Puckett was able to flee the scene. Puckett was spotted on a surveillance camera in North Carolina, and authorities moved in and arrested him. Puckett is expected to face a judge today and also faces extradition back to Virginia to face murder charges. Cigarette smoking rates have hit an all-time low in the U.S., with just 1 in 11 adults now saying they're smokers. On what's leading to less people lighting up, here's correspondent Lisa Dwyer.
23: A CDC survey finds that the cigarette smoking rate among U.S. adults dropped to another all-time low last year, with only 1 in 11 adults saying they are current smokers. The rate has been gradually dropping for decades due to cigarette taxes, tobacco price hikes, smoking bans, public education, and changes in the social acceptability of lighting up in public. Cigarette smoking is a risk factor for lung cancer, heart disease, and stroke, and it's long been considered the leading cause of preventable death. I'm Lisa Dwyer.
7: America in the Morning for Monday, June 1st, 2026 is produced by Jeff McKay. I'm John Trout. This is Westwood One.
0: It's Will Cain Country.
1: When Joy Behar says Jesus didn't walk around saying I'm the Messiah, Alyssa Farah says, actually, yes, he did. 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Trump is a narcissist. Jesus didn't proclaim to be the Messiah because Jesus isn't a narcissist. Yes, he did proclaim to be the Messiah. No, he didn't, because he can't be a narcissist.
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7: We go to Tony on KLBJ. 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
2: I'm great. I just wanted to listen today, but I was forced to call in because I wanted to respond. I know we talked about it before, about New York and the high crime and the major crime. You cannot deport someone who have committed murder or child molester. You get, because the victim family would never get justice if you deport those. Those types need to stay in prison and rot in prison. So you got to pick and choose who you're going to deport.
7: Thank you, Tony. And he does bring up a very interesting element of this. If they are the highly dangerous ones, murderers, rapists, if you deport them, they may end up coming back quickly.
4: Yeah, and that's why it has to be where you can't deport them now under the same policies that we have going on at the border, because they most likely would just be back in a matter of time. It has to be that there is zero way for them to re-enter this country.
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26: Oh, that's where Coast to Coast AM comes in and George Norrie comes in. Because you're going to have people on here that will give the government investigators an idea where to look, how to look, and what to look for. So it really does a lot of validation of the history of this show. And this is a huge step forward to getting to the truth, because for the first time, we have the U.S. government admitting that there's something to this. Really admitting there's something to this. And that's the big step for all of us.
27: Hello, everybody. I'm Tony Tanto, your fresh grocer. And today we're going to do a tip on cluster tomatoes. Okay, backyard tomatoes are all about dying, but cluster tomatoes are fantastic. Now, we've talked about these tomatoes before. These are the tomatoes that are attached to the stem. They're also called stem tomatoes. 4, 5, 6 tomatoes all attached together. What makes these so great, besides growing in hothouses so they control the environment, they're still pulling nutrients from the stem. So the greener that stem is and the redder those tomatoes are, the better it's.
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7: This is America in the Morning from Westwood One. Coming up this half hour.
28: It was a sea of blue and white on Fifth Avenue in New York City for the Israeli Day Parade.
29: Stand up for each other.
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30: Two high-profile Senate races in the midterms already grabbing America's attention. I'm Clayton Neville.
31: Pete Hegseth says Washington is committed to the Indo-Pacific region while softening past comments that describe China as an imminent threat. I'm Haya Pinjwani.
7: A man arrested for killing three people faces a judge in Hawaii today. Three climbers fall to their death in Alaska, and we'll have the updates on an apartment explosion in Dallas and a paper mill implosion in Washington State, along with Robert Workman sports and a man using AI to make music. Back after these messages.
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3: Mark and Melinda.
4: Melissa is in Manor with a comment on PepsiCo, saying they're going to cut the price on all of their potato chips and other snacks by 15%. Hi, Melissa. How are you?
5: I'm good. I'm wondering if the 15%, they're trying to make themselves sound good with, the customers, because I think they're losing business to the store brands. Generics used to get a bad name, but now they don't. And I can tell you, everything I just put in my grocery cart that was a snack was the store brand. The sodas I bought, I don't even drink them that often, were half the price.
4: Wow.
5: Yeah, and in some cases, like I'm just going to say the cheese balls at one particular store that I only buy on game days, they actually taste better to me, the store brand, than the other one.
6: That's how I cater everything.
4: Melissa, thank you so much. And Melinda and I will be over for the game and those cheese balls.
6: Yes, I'm looking forward to it.
7: Afternoons 4 to 6 on News Radio KLBJ.
8: 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Here's AccuWeather.com meteorologist Matt Rindy.
9: A storm will be moving through the northern Rockies today, and from that there will be some gusty thunderstorms covering a large area of the central U.S. This will expand from eastern Montana and western North Dakota all the way south to northeast New Mexico, northern Texas, and western Oklahoma. These storms will have damaging winds, hail, and heavy rain, with a tornado or two possible in parts of eastern Colorado, western Nebraska, and western Kansas. Ahead of the storms developing, it will be very warm to hot in the central U.S. with 90s and 100s in parts of Texas and Oklahoma, and warming to the upper 80s to near 90 in Nebraska and western Iowa. On the western side of the system, it will be some steadier rain in northwest Montana, with showers expanding into Idaho, western Wyoming, and northern Colorado. The rest of the west is going to be dry, with sunshine while highs in the 70s and 80s in the northwest, and warm to the 90s and triple digits in the southwest. The southeast is also going to continue its shower and thunderstorm development, especially this afternoon, from Louisiana through Georgia and Florida, and northward from southeast Missouri and Kentucky into North Carolina. A view of the storms from southeast Missouri and western Kentucky, southward of Mississippi and Alabama, can be strong to severe. That will have hail, damaging winds, and heavy rain. But even outside of the severe thunderstorms, heavier rain could lead to some localized flooding through the rest of the southeast. Another system will impact the northeast today, from showers forming through eastern New York and New England southward to northeast Pennsylvania and northern New Jersey. It'll be a little cooler as a result, with highs mostly in the 60s. The rest of the Great Lakes, Mid-Atlantic, will be largely dry with a mixture of sun and clouds today, with highs in the 60s, 70s, and 80s. That's the nation's weather. I'm AccuWeather.com meteorologist Matt Rindy.
8: 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There was both pageantry and controversy in New York City Sunday. The pageantry coming with the city's annual Salute to Israel parade. Amid unprecedented security measures, the controversy, as Mayor Zohran Mamdani did not participate, a mayoral first in over 60 years. Correspondent Julie Walker reports there were many other politicians attending the parade, including a delegation of Arabs from Israel supporting Israel's right to exist.
10: We come in as a lobby of the Druze Nation global in America and all the world to say one thing. Israel did not stand alone. Not only Jewish, the Druze, the Kurd, all the minorities in the Middle East standing with Israel, support Israel.
11: It was a sea of blue and white on Fifth Avenue in New York City for the Israeli Day Parade, with many waving the flag. Thousands came out for the annual event, with one very noticeable absentee, Mayor Zohran Mamdani, who said he would not attend.
12: I said on the campaign trail that I wouldn't be attending the parade, and I've made my views on the Israeli government abundantly clear. And I also said on that same campaign that I would have a responsibility as the mayor of the city to ensure the safety and security of each and every New Yorker. And I don't believe that my presence as the mayor should determine whether or not a New Yorker is safe or secure.
11: Some view his criticism of Israeli policy as anti-Semitic. The parade always draws politicians.
3: We march today in honor of the resilience of the Jewish people. We march in honor of history and of culture. And we march because I, as an African American, stand with the Jewish community against anti-Semitism now and forever. I march because the Jewish community stood with the African American community when we needed it.
11: Governor Kathy Hochul was there.
13: We stand up for each other. We are allies with one another. And hate against one is hate against all. And I, as the governor of the greatest state in the nation, will not tolerate it.
11: Along with Attorney General Letitia James.
3: The Jewish community is not the only one responsible for standing against anti-Semitism. It requires everyone. All of us, every ethnic group, every racial group.
11: And Police Commissioner Jessica Tisch, who promised a very high level of security, and there were police and barricades everywhere. Julie Walker, New York.
8: Americans paying close attention to two highly contested Senate races that could shift the balance of power in Congress in November's midterm elections. Correspondent Clayton Neville reports.
14: Despite recent controversies surrounding Maine Democratic Senate candidate Graham Plattner, recent polling shows a close race with Republican Senator Susan Collins. That race critical in whether or not the GOP holds its slim 53-47 majority in the Senate. Plattner facing a sexting scandal, accused of texting former staffers sexually explicit messages. Some Democrats holding off on criticizing Plattner, though, ahead of the midterms. Senator Chris Murphy spoke with CBS's Face the Nation.
15: Graham Plattner is somebody that served our country. He served his community. He's also made mistakes, and he has admitted that.
14: Plattner's wife came out defending her husband, saying there are better things to focus on in his campaign than his infidelity, adding that being newly married is hard. Plattner's also accused of having an account on Kik. That's an app known as a predator's paradise for child exploitation. Fox News Digital spoke to former Jill Biden press secretary Michael LaRosa. He said Plattner's causing division within the Democratic Party.
16: I'm shocked at some of the people, some of the Democrats who I consider friends, being so all or nothing about this guy. And I don't really understand why.
14: The other Senate race catching national headlines is the Texas race between Attorney General Ken Paxton and Democrat James Tallarico. Paxton told Fox News Sunday Morning Futures that he's meeting with Senate Republican leaders this week.
17: We haven't lost a statewide race since 1994, and this isn't the time to do it. We need to unite, and we need to fight together, and I'm willing to do that, and I certainly think they are too.
14: Tallarico's hitting the campaign trail hard.

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2: Prosperity. It's the world's largest and most dynamic market area. It's why our national defense strategy directs the Department of War to set the military conditions required to achieve a lasting and favorable balance of power in the Pacific region.
3: Hegseth said there's no change in U.S. policy toward Taiwan, but said it was still an American priority to ensure China is not allowed to dominate the region.
2: We share a clear-eyed assessment of that security environment and a mutual understanding that a Pacific dominated by any hegemon would unravel the regional balance of power and undermine the equilibrium we all seek to preserve. The Department of War is working with the utmost focus to prevent any such unraveling. We do not approach this challenge with needless confrontation. Favorable balance.
3: And hey, Pinjwani.
4: It's 16 till. Among the stories we're covering next, that free ride on social media may be coming to an end. America in the Morning continues after these messages.
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12: Mark, Melinda, and Ed.
13: This is Mark in Georgetown. Hello there, Mark. Welcome.
14: This is where I look at Ed and I shake my head and I look at Melinda and say that's where the level thinking comes from, because I understand at 100 miles an hour you should be pulled over and that's just ridiculous. But also, if somebody's got bald tires and these rains we're having right now, they're on the freeway and they got to slow down really quick, there's a very good chance those tires aren't going to grip the road and somebody's going to get hurt. So there's a reason we have laws and there's a reason that those tires shouldn't be bald, because somebody might get hurt and there's a very good chance of it.
15: Where's your tire store? I'm just kidding. I'm just kidding. Hey, you bring up a good point. Nobody should have balding tires. I would just use an extreme example to my great friend to my left, but she's really to the right, Melinda over there, about how I would rather my police officers get some yahoo driving 100 miles an hour than getting some granny from South Austin whose tires are bald.
14: Well, there you go, Ed. There you go again, putting it in a granny, because most grannies are pretty darn smart and they get those tires fixed.
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4: Welcome back. This is America in the Morning. It's 14 till. Authorities in Hawaii have charged a 36-year-old man with murder in the killings of three men in a remote island community known for its eclectic communal lifestyle. Jacob Daniel Baker faced a judge on the Big Island of Hawaii for the first time over the weekend and was charged with first and second degree murder. Baker remained jailed without bond, with a second court appearance scheduled for later today. Police apprehended Baker following an island-wide manhunt. Police have not given a suspected motive for the killings and so far have found no connections among the victims other than that two of them lived near each other. Shifting gears, there was tragedy in Alaska after three Eastern European climbers on Mount McKinley

0: McKinley, who fell near a treacherous pass on North America's tallest peak, have died. With more on the climbers and the one who was rescued, here's correspondent Lisa Dwyer.
1: A Latvian mountaineering expedition group says three climbers on Alaska's Mount McKinley, who fell near a treacherous pass on North America's tallest peak earlier this week, had died. After waiting for weather to clear, a long line from a helicopter was used because the terrain and conditions prevented the helicopter from landing. A fourth climber was later airlifted to a hospital. The National Park Service says the climbers were traversing a route known for its exposed sections when they fell near Denali Pass, which is about 18,200 feet. I'm Lisa Dwyer.
0: More is being learned about three people killed in an explosion and fire that tore through a Dallas apartment building last week, including how it happened. Details from correspondent Jennifer King.
2: Dallas Fire Chief Justin Ball says firefighters were on the scene preparing to evacuate a Dallas apartment complex on Thursday when the building exploded.
3: If it had exploded a minute later, this would be a much worse situation.
2: Sherry Woods heard the explosion.
4: How you hear it? Boom, like, and then I shook, like, I thought something was hitting me.
2: No firefighters were hurt, but a child and two adults were killed, and at least five others were injured. An attorney for the apartment owner says the building was being sold, and an engineering firm hired by the buyer struck a gas line while doing soil testing. I'm Jennifer King.
0: Officials in Longview, Washington, confirm that the bodies of all the missing after a chemical tank at a paper mill imploded have been recovered. In all, 11 people were killed and 8 others injured when a tank at the Nippon Dynaware packaging plant containing white liquor imploded, with those injured suffering chemical burns and inhalation injuries. The dead ranged in age from 27 to 58. There are health concerns in the area after hundreds of thousands of gallons of the white liquor spilled into the Longview, Washington stormwater and canal system, where dead fish in affected ditches and canal networks were discovered and higher pH levels in the water detected. America in the Morning continues. We used to get it for free, but now there will be paid tiers for Meta's social media sites, Facebook, Instagram, and WhatsApp. The new old tech guy, Chuck Palm, has that story.
5: 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Meta, the parent company behind Facebook, Instagram, and WhatsApp, has officially launched paid subscriptions this week. 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I'm Chuck Palm.
0: Monday sports on America in the Morning. Here's Robert Workman.
6: Baseball Sunday, the Yankees scored all of their runs in the third inning as they beat the A's 13-8. Ben Rice had a double and a triple, driving in 4. The Giants spread the wealth, scoring in 8 of their 9 ups as they rolled over the Rockies 19-6. Willie Adames hit a grand slam.
7: That's great. I mean, obviously, I just wanted to get to have a good at bat and, you know, bring some guys in. But, you know, I take the grand slam.
6: San Francisco pounded out 25 hits. Juan Soto's slam helped the Mets mash the Marlins 10-1. Mariners nipped the Diamondbacks 3-2 in 10 innings for their sixth straight win. White Sox have won five in a row after trimming the Tigers 2-1. Brewers blanked the Astros 2-0. Jacob Mizorowski and friends made things miserable for Houston. Three hits allowed, 11 strikeouts. Tatsuya Imai, who tossed a combined no-hitter in his last start, gave up a two-run tater to Jake Bowers, but not much else. Dodgers drilled the Phillies 9-1. Pirates troubled the Twins 9-3. Red Sox got six in the seventh to get by the Guardians 9-4. Orioles clocked the Blue Jays 9-5. Wins for the Rays, Reds, Rangers, Nationals, and Cardinals. Soccer, the U.S. men edged Senegal 3-2 in their next-to-last friendly before the World Cup begins next week. They face Germany on Saturday before starting group play a week from Friday versus Paraguay. At the French Open, men's two-seed Alexander Zverev breezed into the quarterfinals. He's one of just two single-digit seeds still standing on the men's side. Women's number three Iga Swiatek was an upset victim on Sunday. The Stanley Cup Finals open tomorrow night in Raleigh between the Hurricanes and the Golden Knights. And the NBA Finals tip off Wednesday in San Antonio. The Spurs dethroned the Thunder Saturday night to advance and will take on the Knicks in a rematch of the 1999 Finals. That's Monday Sports.
0: It's 7 till. When we return on America in the Morning, artificial intelligence is helping one artist do something Parkinson's tried to take away. 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
11: Mark, Melinda, and Ed.
12: 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Hello there, Mark. Welcome.
13: This is where I look at Ed and I shake my head and I look at Melinda and say that's where the level thinking comes from, because I understand at 100 miles an hour you should be pulled over and that's just ridiculous. But also, if somebody's got bald tires and these rains we're having right now, they're on the freeway and they got to slow down really quick, there's a very good chance those tires aren't going to grip the road and somebody's going to get hurt. So there's a reason we have laws and there's a reason that those tires shouldn't be bald, because somebody might get hurt and there's a very good chance of it.
14: Where's your tire store? I'm just kidding. Hey, you bring up a good point. Nobody should have balding tires. I would just use an extreme example to my great friend to my left, but she's really to the right, Melinda over there, about how I would rather my police officers get some yahoo driving 100 miles an hour than getting some granny from South Austin whose tires are bald.
13: Well, there you go, Ed. There you go again, putting it a granny, because most grannies are pretty darn smart and they get those tires fixed.
15: Every afternoon, 2 to 4 on News Radio KLBJ.

0: It's 5 till. America in the Morning continues. Back Rooms heads to the front of the class as a Star Wars movie heads to the dark side of the theaters. Entertainment reporter Kevin Carr has a look at the surprise weekend box office.
1: There's a new champion at the box office coming from the world of the internet.
2: I've been there every night since I found the place, and I still barely scratched the surface.
1: Kane Parsons' Backrooms, a big screen spinoff of a creepypasta YouTube series about dimensional portals, obliterated the competition with $81 million for the top spot. This is the largest opening weekend for indie studio A24 by a mile, more than tripling that of the previous champ, 2024 Civil War.
3: I think Biggie is going through something.
1: In second place was another unlikely horror hit. YouTuber Curry Barker's relationship thriller Obsession earned $26 million, up again 10% from last week.
4: Just because you chose this for her doesn't make it less real.
1: You have to dig deep into box office history, possibly back to E.T. the Extraterrestrial in 1982, to find a week-to-week increase like this outside of Christmas movies.
4: Impressive.
1: With indie horror commanding the box office, last week's champ, The Mandalorian and Grogu, plummeted 69% to third place with only $25
5: million. Are you scared? You should be.
1: This does not bode well for the Disney Plus spinoff. Maybe it could have just been a fourth season after all.
3: Magic.
1: The musical biopic Michael moonwalked into fourth place with $12 million, bringing its global haul within striking distance of $900
6: million. Dad, are you mom now?
7: Yes, I am your mother.
1: And finally, Nate Bargatze's family comedy The Breadwinner debuted in fifth place with a respectable $7.5 million. I'm Kevin Carr.
0: He found himself unable to play the guitar due to advancing Parkinson's, but that did not stop him from being able to finish his latest album. Correspondent Donna Warder reports on how a musician with Parkinson's can keep performing thanks to advances in artificial intelligence.
8: I'd always written, I'd always played, I'd always sung, and immediately it became clear to me that I was in trouble, that my music was going to be seriously compromised. And the first thing that took was my guitar playing. So the first 6 months after I was diagnosed, I couldn't play.
9: 49-year-old London-based singer-songwriter Samuel Smith did what he loved to do until 2020, when he was told he had Parkinson's disease.
8: Thought I had stiffness in my wrist. The next thing I knew, I had a diagnosis.
9: And it was hard for Smith to play the guitar, but he can still make music thanks to artificial intelligence.
10: I thought it was over now.
9: He sings his song, uses an app to upload the file, selects the style of music, and then his backup musicians bring the music to life. Now Smith is performing and recently released his second album, The Art of Letting Go.
10: The Art of Letting Go.
8: AI is not replacing anything for me. It's unlocking. It's enabling. It's allowing me to keep writing.
9: I'm Donna Warder.
0: America in the Morning for Monday, June 1st, 2026 is produced by Jeff McKay. I'm John Trout. This is Westwood One.
11: Mark, Melinda, and Ed.
12: Hello, Andrew. How are you today?
13: There's a difference between violence and property damage. You just kind of made the comment, maybe I just read you wrong, that because you break a window or you stole something, you're violent.
14: That's, yeah. Yeah.
13: If you, that's if, not violent.
14: I think it is. If you broke windows at our nation's capital, if you broke windows to get in and then you stole stuff, yeah, that's violence. If you break a window or knock down a door, sir.
13: That's property damage. That's not violent. You're not hurting anybody.
14: You're not hurting anybody?
13: If you light somebody's house on fire, that's property damage and that's violent. But I mean, just if there's nobody there in a house and you knock down the door to steal something, that's not violent.
14: What if I went to Melinda's house tonight and knocked down the door? That's a violent act and I would be dead because she'd shoot me.
15: Better believe I would.
12: Andrew, thank you. There's a promo.
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16: There's still no deal and there are still flare-ups of fighting.
7: I'm Dave Anthony, Fox News. With the U.S. and Iran unable to work out an agreement to end the conflict, the American military went on the attack again over the weekend.
16: Bombing Iranian radar and drone control sites in Gorik, Iran, and Qasem Island. And according to Central Command, the measured and deliberate strikes occurred on Saturday and Sunday in response to aggressive Iranian actions that included the shootdown of a U.S. MQ-1 drone that was operating over international waters. U.S. fighter aircraft swiftly responded by eliminating Iranian air defenses, a ground control station, and two one-way attack drones that pose clear threats to ships transiting regional waters. And now Kuwait says it's intercepting incoming drone and missile fire. That comes as Iran confirmed it carried out retaliatory strikes today.
7: That's Fox's Alex Hogan. Early this morning, President Trump posted on Truth Social, Iran really wants to make a deal, and it will be a good one for the U.S., adding, just sit back and relax. It will all work out well in the end. But oil prices are rising back up 4% this morning. Gas is down a penny, however. It's fallen 24 cents since its peak last month in this Iran conflict, with AAA's national average for regular now $4.32 per gallon. They got him. A manhunt for the suspect in the killing of a Virginia sheriff's deputy ending with an arrest in North Carolina last night.
16: 55-year-old Michael Puckett. The Carroll County Sheriff's Office says authorities responded to a call for a welfare check Friday night in Cana, Virginia. They say Puckett then started shooting at two deputies. Both of them fired back, but they were hit. The deputy who survived after being shot in his protective vest was last reported to be in stable condition, but the community is mourning the loss of 31-year-old Deputy Logan Utt.
7: Fox's Madeline Rivera. The number of confirmed Ebola cases keeps rising in Congo, but the World Health Organization says there are five survivors. 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
11: It's Will Kane Country.
17: The illegal immigration problem is gigantic. We've had multiple administrations, both parties, opened way too open to refugees, to legal immigration, and tolerant of illegal immigration. 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
20: There's a state lawmaker that wants to rename a stretch of I-35 right here in Travis County. 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
20: Hey, let me squeeze in Lou, checking in from the Mopac area this morning.
23: Man, you know what it is, man. Just another day, another hustle, man.
20: Yep.
23: I want to speak on that homeless. Man, the city's not doing nothing about it. I started out having 5 homeless encampment properties to clean out. I was hired to do. I'm at 12 right now. All these individuals that I meet in these homeless encampments, they're ducked in these camps that people from Wisconsin, North Carolina, New York, these people are coming out from the woodwork, man.
20: Wow.
23: So I have no clue what these city council are talking about. If there's a change in decreasing homelessness, there's no change whatsoever.
20: Well, Lou, there's no interest in solving the crisis because that means they wouldn't be needed anymore, right? I mean,
23: exactly. Yeah. That's job security for them, and that's it. That's all it is for them.
20: You're out there with your gloves and boots, and you're out there actually helping clean up some of these areas. And what a task that is. That's a big job. Mm-hmm. Dangerous job, too, right, Lou? Is it dangerous?
23: Oh, man. All the drug stuff that we see, we get chased with machetes. We get, I mean, all sorts of stuff. I'm in close connection with APD and with about three co-compliance officers that email me, text me throughout weekly, throughout all these properties. I clean one up on Monday. That same one on Monday will be trashed up again on Tuesday because co-compliance notifies me and they give me 7 days to go out there and clean it all up. And these individuals, it's just same rotating cycle, same people I see.
21: Yeah. You ever deal with anybody's like aggressive dogs out there? Do people have aggressive dogs back in those camps?
23: Oh, those animals that are back there, I don't even know their dogs. I don't know what kind of dogs they are. They're some kind of
20: vicious
23: homemade dogs, but the dead animals that we have to pick up, I mean, there's so much stuff, man. I'll tell you right now, Todd, man, I've been born and raised in Austin. Like I spoke on before. This city is not Austin no more, man.
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20: The Texas Education Agency has rejected the Austin School District's proposal to partner with the Texas Council on International Studies to help improve academic performance at three perpetually failing middle schools. This has been a problem for way too long. Well, the district, as you know, submitted a turnaround proposal for Burnett, Webb, and Dobie Middle Schools after those three campuses got 4 years of F ratings. 4 years in a row, which has put the district in the crosshairs by the Texas Education Agency in a possible takeover. Well, in a letter to the superintendent, Matthias Segura, the state says the council, the Texas Council for International Studies, does not have the capacity necessary to successfully turn those campuses around. A University of Texas education professor, David DeMatthews, he tells CBS Austin this could signal big problems for the AISD.
3: I think it's likely to see some form of a takeover happen if any of those three schools receives an F. I don't think the district would benefit from a takeover. I do think the district would benefit from working more closely with the TEA and figuring out how to improve some of its schools.
20: Well, a fifth failing grade would give the Education Commissioner Mike Morath the authority to replace the entire school board and the superintendents, as well as close those three campuses. Mm. Let's talk about it. Jump in here at 512-836-0590.
21: You know, if you ask me, this is a good outcome here. I know that the school board and a lot of teachers, parents will probably disagree with me, but You're looking at a situation in AISD that's only getting worse, from the $181 million budget deficit that nobody's taken any accountability for to 33 failing campuses, 24 campuses on a turnaround plan, three of them, four consecutive F grades that's put the district in this potential to be taken over. We've seen in Houston, we've seen in Fort Worth, the state steps in and can actually turn things around in a way that clearly AISD cannot do on its own. Now, I will agree, local control is absolutely the ideal situation. But when your local school board, your local superintendent cannot get the job done, even the basic functions of educating our kids and balancing the budget, then it's time to go ahead and make a change.
20: Fundamentally, I agree with you. Things are failing at the AISD. The record, the data proves that. Matthias Segura says some things are improved, but not enough, you know, for these schools for sure. The consolidation of power in the state level, that kind of rubs me the wrong way. It goes against libertarian and conservative values of local control is best. Mm-hmm. And here's the thing. These school board members were voted into office overwhelmingly by the local voters. This is the school board that Austin wants.
21: Sure, sure.
20: They just don't like the idea of a state takeover.
21: Well, but, you know, if we were talking about a business that was failing and the state wanted to step in, I would say absolutely not. But we have the added layer here of children and their education who will eventually be grown adults who are not even being, you know, who are not even prepared once they get out. And that's, I think, why I'm okay with a state takeover in this particular incident.
20: You curious what the union has to say about this?
21: Mm-hmm.
20: Well, we kind of know what they have to say, right?
21: Right.
20: Monty Exter, he's with the Texas American Federation of Teachers, says the state's not being fair.
4: The kids at those particular schools really could have used
1: the extra funding and extra resources that comes along with the type of agreement that TEAA denied.
4: What is he talking about? The kids need some pocket change? The kids need a few dollars? What does that mean? How would the kids spend the money in the class? What is he talking about there?
5: That's all teacher unions care about is money.
4: Yeah, well, Extra thinks that the state takeover of the AISD is a terrible thing for the community.
1: It is the entire district that could lose out on its voice and its local control.
4: That's right. Matthias Segura says over the past 2 years, student outcomes have continued to improve across the district, and he says they're seeing some promising trends in the data that shows some accelerated student academic growth. It's very likely that these schools are going to get an F grade, again.
5: I put money on
4: they have not fixed their absentee problem, their chronic absentee problem.
5: Right, and there's no way you're going to pass when your kids aren't even showing up. I don't buy this whole thing from Segura that we're seeing accelerated student academic growth. Just because you may have 5% of your student population showing that doesn't mean that this is real progress that's happening in AISD. Now, I don't know if that's the number. It could be bigger than that. But it's not big enough to save this district from what I believe is inevitable at this point, a state takeover.
4: Yeah, there desperately needs to be some good news for public schools.
5: Yes.
4: You know, public schools have a horrible PR campaign. They have some of the largest public relations, highly paid staffs in any industry, but yet they have a horrible reputation of public relations.
5: Mm-hmm.
4: Yesterday was the last day of school in the Austin School District. It also marked an end of an era for several campuses. The district is moving forward with plans to close 10 campuses as it works to address the $181 million budget shortfall. Sunset Valley Elementary School is one of the 10 campuses that is closing, and some of the teachers tell K-View that, they're heartbroken over this.
6: When I put on my shirt this morning, I was like, not as happy as I normally am.
24: This morning was the first time that I cried in front of all my students and staff at the morning assembly.
25: That has been a nightmare.
26: It's been terrible.
25: Yeah, I've been packing since last week, and I'm still not done.
4: Yeah, nobody wants to be there. Nobody. The kids don't want to be there. The teachers don't want to be there. What a miserable existence this is.
5: That's all you really hear coming out of schools, these public schools, unfortunately.
4: Yeah, but there are some who say that choosing to look forward into the future instead of getting down with all this sadness.
27: Instead of complaining or crying, I prefer to make this as a celebration.
4: Yeah. Yes, there you go. I like that. There you go.
5: That is a rare soundbite right there coming out of, you know, this discussion about the school closures in AISD or Pflugerville or any of the other districts where this is, in the works.
4: Nearly 4,000 kids will attend a different school in the fall, and students from the closing schools are being reassigned to nearby host campuses. And the district is relocating dual language programs. The district officials blame declining enrollment and state funding as the main reason for having to close these schools. Along with Sunset Valley, you got Becker, Barrington, Dawson, Oak Springs, Ridgetop, Wyden Elementary Schools all closing, as well as the Wynn Montessori and Bedecheck Middle School and Martin Middle School as well closing at the end of this school year. They're done.
5: Well, you know, in large part, you can thank your school board for its dereliction of duty, but also you have to just be real about things. You know, you have declining enrollment. You have schools that, you know, are 40% full. Others that are maybe 50, 60% full. You're spending all this money to keep them open when you could make the financially viable decision to just close them, consolidate them, save a little bit of money. God knows they need to shave off dollars and cents anywhere they could possibly find it in AISD.
4: The Texas Supreme Court has thrown another wrench into Austin's Project Connect light rail saga. You see, the high court ruled that the Travis County judge abused his discretion by trying to move the case to trial without first deciding whether he even had the authority to hear it. Chief Justice James Blacklock, he wrote bluntly, "Nothing about this scenario is as it should be, calling out the city of Austin and the Austin Transit Partnership for urging the judge to sidestep the Attorney General Ken Paxton's jurisdictional challenge rather than rule on it, a move that would have blocked an automatic appeal." Well, that court has now ordered the Travis County judge to rule on Paxton's plea before the trial can proceed, which sets up another likely appeal. Now, the plaintiff's attorney in this, representing the taxpayers of Austin, is Bill Elshire, former tax collector, former Travis County judge. He's been on our show many times. Here's how he described it. He says this project has been off the rails, so to speak, since the very beginning. So there you go. Jump in at 512-836-0590. A lot of legalese and that sort of thing, and kind of a procedure, guidelines that have been violated here. And now that that judge in Travis County will have to make a decision on the possibility of this moving forward.
5: Well, good. There is a lot of legalese here. I guess basically what happened is the Attorney General's office challenged, whether or not the Austin Transit Partnership could just skip asking the Attorney General's office to approve the issuance of bonds and instead just ask a court to approve the bonds. So basically the judge says the Supreme Court says the judge lacked any jurisdiction in this case, and saying from here on out, you've got to actually, I guess run it up the proper chain of command, if you will.
4: Yeah.
5: And you did not do that. And I'm not surprised because, this is the city of Austin and the Austin Transit Partnership we're talking about. They'll try to skirt the law in any way that they possibly can when it comes to something like this, because they're so desperate to get Project Connect out there, even though nobody asked for what we're getting here, and those who did vote for it, they're still not happy because they're not even getting 10 miles of line and it doesn't even go to the airport.
4: To be honest, the Attorney General is doing this on behalf of the taxpayers of Austin. I kind of thought that Ken Paxton would have gotten more votes in this GOP runoff with John Cornyn based on that.
5: Yeah.
4: The fact that the Attorney General was fighting for the taxpayers of Austin, but apparently they didn't go for that. So John Cornyn still won Travis County.
5: Yeah, but you're right. That should have been a real big, because this is such a controversial thing.
4: Yeah.
5: And it's so expensive, and it's gotten more and more expensive as the years have passed. But, it does show that, this is one of the many times that Ken Paxton has gone to bat specifically for the city of Austin and Travis County. And, now that I think about it, now that you mention it, he probably should have gained more support here.
4: You
5: in
4: would
5: Travis
4: think so,
5: County,
4: right?
5: He did,
4: yeah. But he's got that R near his name. Mm. And Travis County is solid progressive. At least the city is.
5: Right.
4: At Austin City Hall, a proposal from Austin Mayor Kirk Watson to pull back some of the city's commitment to build highway caps over I-35 won't move forward this week. The item is expected to go before the Austin City Council today, but it was withdrawn after it became clear that it would not get enough support to pass. Last year, the city council approved $104 million for what was called the vertical roadway elements, which are structural components needed for the six planned highway coverings of varying sizes, stretching, from near the river to North Austin. But none of the money will cover the actual caps themselves. This is really just for the foundational structure of possibly building the cap and stitch later down the road when they figured out if they could get the money years in the future. Well, Watson's plan was to focus the city's resources on just two of the caps instead of all six, saying that completing at least one of the projects makes more sense than partially funding all of them and not having one.
0: A key part of it was to give the taxpayers something now. And then finally, it was a consideration of the money situation.
4: Yeah, but Watson wants to pull it back his proposal because most of the city council is opposed to this idea. That includes Councilman Ryan Alter, who tells KXAN they want the full cap and stitch bailed out on all of those bridges connecting east and west.
8: And I'm glad to see that we are not going to take back what we have said we're going to do.
9: Sure.
8: We can never have too many public spaces, and so this is going to be one way to bring more to our community.
4: There you go. Yeah. Now, Alter and others who are opposed to scaling back the project say sticking with the original plan positions Austin for future development. They argue the building, the underlying infrastructure, will not make it easier to add parks and public spaces later.
5: I think that this is ridiculous. The whole idea, the whole notion of caps and stitches is ridiculous to me in and of itself. But you're talking about $104 million to start building some foundational elements that won't lead to any completion of any of them. That's a huge amount of money. And then you got Watson, just under $50 million, and he goes, look, we could at least finish one, completely finish one. How about that? And most of the council says, no, we just want a bunch of posts sticking out of the ground with nothing to show for it. And oddly enough, there was a KVU article from yesterday after the vote, and they talked to the red diaper baby, Mike Siegel.
4: Yeah.
5: And Councilman, and I never agree with this guy, but he's on the right side of this. He's basically expressing concern that, spending all this money is going to be a massive waste of time and money with nothing to show for it whatsoever, and it would not be a good use of the taxpayer money.
4: Now, when you call Mike Siegel a red diaper baby, I think I know what you mean, but some people listening may have no idea what that means.
5: So Mike Siegel, when he was running for office years ago, was giving, I guess, kind of some campaign speech, and he was touting, extolling the virtues of communism, because his parents were card-carrying communists when he was born. Mm. And he himself called himself a red diaper baby. Because, you know, the commies and their red stuff. And so that's where that comes from. And he apparently still harbors his love for communism to this day.
4: Well, they seem to always be able to scream and complain that they're short on money. They don't have any money. They need more of your money. But then they're always able to find money for special projects.
5: Yep.
4: Yeah, the Austin City Council has now approved a settlement related to the 1991 yogurt shop murders that left four teenage girls dead. Michael Scott, Robert Springsteen, Forrest Welborn, and Maurice Pierce. They spent decades being accused of murder. But late last year, it was determined that the girls were actually killed by a serial killer named Robert Brashers. He died in jail back in 1999. Now, Scott and Springsteen and Welborn and the family, Maurice Pierce, they're going to be splitting $35 million in payouts from the city of Austin. They're due. There's no doubt they are due.
5: They are.
4: Mayor Kirk Watson says the city is deeply sorry for the wrongful accusations, which led to the death penalty conviction for Springsteen and a conviction of life in prison for Scott.
0: They were accused of terrible acts, and that was wrong. An awful mistake. And for that, as Austin mayor, I apologize to these men and their families. Today, policing has changed. Investigations have changed. Technology has changed. And we have changed.
4: Yeah. Now, Watson says the money won't change what happened, but he says it can hopefully help these men and their families begin to move forward.
0: There's nothing that we or I can say to undo past wrongs. We can only mitigate our mistakes with action. I've said previously that I hope the exonerations bring some relief and closure. And I hope that this proposed financial settlement agreement also brings some relief and closure. Yeah.
4: Scott and Springsteen, they were released from prison about a decade after their convictions when DNA evidence showed that they were not the killers. They'll both receive just shy of $10 million each. Welborn, he's going to receive just shy of $5 million. And the family of Maurice Pierce will receive $10 million. Pierce died after a confrontation with Austin police in which he stabbed a police officer in the neck and was shot and killed. Watson says the city of Austin will have to borrow money through the bonds in order to make these payments.
5: So think about that. Here we go. Here we have a situation. I typically am opposed to any of these multi-million dollar payouts because that's us paying that money. These idiots that walked face first in front of police beanbag rounds in 2020 during the riots and stuff like that. I don't support the payouts on almost any of those. In this case, I very much do. And, you know, I'm one of the people that spent all those years thinking that these four guys had something to do with it. Why do we have any other reason to think otherwise?
4: Sure.
5: And we almost killed Robert Springsteen. We almost forced Michael Scott to spend the rest of his life in prison. Forrest Welborn, we've heard from him in some news articles recently about how he struggled to just, you know, keep a job because nobody wants to hire him. Nobody wants to work with him. Everybody thinks that he did it. And now we know none of them had anything to do with it. And they're due. And then you have the city that's spending $104 million on posts in the ground for cap and stitch. And they're going to have to borrow money through bonds to pay this settlement out.
4: In the end, it'll be a whole lot more than $35 million.
5: Of course it will.
4: Yeah, paid off over many decades. Mm-hmm. Yeah, that's, yeah.
5: But this is necessary. And I'm glad the city is doing the right thing here. I genuinely feel for those men and their families for what they dealt with for all those decades.
4: I don't know what kind of budget the Travis County judicial system has collectively, but maybe that's where the money should come from, you know?
5: Well, I know that...
4: To be honest, some of the money should come from the state.
5: Well, yeah.
4: I mean, seriously. I mean, it was the state of Texas that was trying to convict these men.
5: Springsteen and Scott, I know, are going to be getting some money for their wrongful convictions the time they spent in prison.
4: I think they get $80,000 for each year they were incarcerated wrongly.
5: I think so. Something like that. So, you know, and I agree with Watson. It's not going to change the fact that basically, that, you know, they were teenagers when they were first accused. Now they're in their, what, 50s?
4: Mm-hmm.
5: So their lives have pretty much, you know, been, the bulk of their lives have been stolen from them. So no amount of money is going to bring that back. But
21: this is necessary. I agree with the payout here.
4: Yeah. So that happens immediately, it sounds like, with the council signing off on this yesterday. It's the money is being transferred.
21: I think as long as the man and their families agree to the settlement, I think that's all that's got to be done, and then it should happen pretty quickly.
4: Hey, we got an update on one of the victims of that shooting rampage. That story's kind of fallen off the table, hasn't it?
21: Sure has.
4: Yeah, one of the injured, a 16-year-old who was shot during that shooting spree earlier this month, has now been released from the hospital. He's recovering at home. And according to the teen's family, he's still in a lot of pain, of course, but he's getting better. He was one of four people who were shot during that shooting spree, which spanned 24 hours in South Austin, in Demainer. As you know, three teenagers were apprehended, including a 17-year-old Kristen Farrardo Montedragon. He's in the country illegally and was previously arrested for trying to steal a handgun from Central Texas Gun Works. We had him in our custody.
21: Mm-hmm.
4: Well, a 15-year-old and a 16-year-old, they're also facing multiple charges. And because of their ages, the state's not revealing too much about them. But that 16-year-old that was injured has made his way home. That's good news.
21: I'd like to hear some updates, too. I'm assuming that maybe the one whose grandmother says has a bullet lodged in his liver that they can't remove.
4: Yeah.
21: But I'm also interested in an update on that poor guy who was shot several times by him walking his dogs.
4: Yeah, family guy.
21: It's really infuriating when you stop and you think about the whole sequence of events. Going back to the first alleged gun theft from Michael Cargill's store, where Mike tells a story about he chased the guy under the Cap Metro bus. They ultimately found it, you know, stashed under a bus seat. So he was arrested. We know now that he's in the country illegally because he's got an ICE detainer. But for some reason, that was not known back when under that first arrest, which if we had kept him out of circulation, out of the general population here, then these shootings may never have happened. But somebody, somewhere in the DA's office, the judges, I don't know who, I have my theories, but somebody, I think, wanted to bury the whole notion that this kid was not here illegally. They don't want anybody to know. Just release him. He's only 17. Just release him back to the custody of a parents or whoever that he was released to.
4: We don't know we don't know about the other two either.
21: And then, yeah, right.
4: What school were they enrolled in?
21: They really want to protect criminal illegal aliens, no matter their age. And it's just, it's absurd to me that we have to live like this.
4: Listen, a deal is in sight, but President Trump has not signed off on it yet. The United States and Iran have reached a tentative agreement to reopen the Strait of Hormuz and begin nuclear talks. But President Trump has not agreed yet. The Iranian officials have not commented on the potential deal. Let's get the very latest on this one. Newsman Jeff Paul is on the story.
9: Yeah, good morning. And in one sense, this feels like this is the closest we have been to seeing the U.S. and Iran agree to a deal since the start of the war. But in another sense, we've sort of been here before where a deal feels imminent and then nothing happens. And complicating matters this time, this recent back and forth between the U.S. and Iran. Just yesterday, the U.S. intercepted 5 one-way attack drones launched by Iran and destroyed a 6th drone as it was about to launch. In return, Iran launched ballistic missiles and a drone at Kuwait, seemingly targeting a U.S. military base there. Now, CENTCOM saying in part this egregious ceasefire violation by the Iranian regime occurred hours after Iranian forces launched 5 one-way attack drones that posed a clear threat in and near the Strait of Hormuz. Now, during an interview with Laura Trump that airs tomorrow, President Trump didn't rule out a return to fighting.
10: Is there a line that they would cross for you to go on the offensive again militarily?
12: Well, a deal that wasn't going to be good for us is the line, ultimately, because, you know, I'm playing it out and we're going to see, and that's what I do. I negotiate, they negotiate, they're very good negotiators, they're crafty. But in the end, we have all the cards.
9: Now, here is what's on the table regarding the potential 60-day agreement. The Strait of Hormuz fully reopens and mines are removed within 30 days. The U.S. lifts its blockade, allowing Iran to sell oil freely. Iran agrees to not pursue a nuclear weapon, and talks begin on disposing its enriched uranium. There would also be discussions surrounding humanitarian aid for Iran, and a conflict between Israel and Hezbollah in Lebanon would then end. All of this, of course, is contingent on a signature from President Trump. Meanwhile, Vice President J.D. Vance says they are very close, but there's still just a few issues they need to work out. Back to you all.
4: All right, there you go. That's newsman Jeff Paul checking in from Dubai this morning. I don't know about the 60-day thing, because it gets us closer and closer to the midterms. And, What does this talk about, talking about future plans of Iran having some sort of nuclear ambitions? I thought the ultimate goal was zero nuclear ambitions.
5: Yeah.
4: That's kind of what I thought, right? We could all collectively agree. You don't have to be a part of any political spectrum, you know, left or right. We can all agree. I think we all unanimously agree. Everybody listening agrees that we cannot allow Iran to have a nuclear weapon, right? We all agree on that.
5: Of course we do.
4: Even Democrat presidential candidates will have to say that in November.
5: Yeah.
4: Every candidate in the next every election will have to say they don't want Iran to have a nuclear weapon.
5: I really am disappointed in this whole situation here. I mean, every ceasefire just means more time Iran can rearm itself. Whatever happened to unconditional surrender? You know, we just caught their speedboats recently remining the strait, firing off missiles near bases. I think we made a mistake in giving them so many opportunities here. 60 days from now, they're not going to stop their nuclear ambitions. We never should have stopped attacking them.
4: I'm not ready to say we made a mistake. I don't know the ins and outs of everything that's being negotiated or happened or discussed, you know. But
5: I think Iran's they're masters at running out the clock here.
4: If we made a mistake, then you have to say every president made a mistake going back 47 years not handling this situation. Right?
5: Sure, but specifically, I mean, we've gone in, we've engaged in fighting with them, and then Trump has consistently just given them time to regroup, catch their breath, and now 60 days. Nothing's going to change with this regime.
4: Texter says, of course, we don't want Iran to have a nuclear weapon, but I thought back in June we destroyed their ability. Oh, that is what we were told. I guess we didn't.
5: Mm-mm.
4: Guess we didn't destroy their abilities.
5: And I worry that, you know, the more time this plays out, the more likely this is going to end up looking bad for Republicans in the House and the Senate in the midterms. And then what happens? You know, Democrats maybe gain back some power and they just tie up Trump with impeachments and lawsuits for the rest of his term. And
4: I don't think the fact that we're at war with Iran is going to be detrimental in the midterm elections for Republicans. I think the fact that there's high gas prices
5: may have
4: an impact on some people. The people that complain about high gas prices.
5: Yeah,
4: nobody's slowing down on buying gas. Nobody's slowing down on road trips, though. People like to complain that it's affecting them, and I understand some people live close to the bone. I get that. Maybe I'm in a little bit of a bubble on that front. I get that. People are still lining up at the pumps. Nobody's changing their habits.
5: Well, yeah, I mean,
4: maybe because they have to, I guess.
5: Yeah, it's definitely not going to be a benefit for in the midterms.
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13: Fox News, I'm CJ Papa. President Trump says he's in no rush to strike a peace deal with Iran. The ceasefire remains in place, but U.S. Central Command says it targeted military sites in Iran after an American drone was shot down over international waters. And now,
14: Kuwait says it's intercepting incoming drone and missile fire. That comes as Iran confirmed it carried out retaliatory strikes today. And Iran's Revolutionary Guard today says the source of that is what it calls U.S. attacks on a telecommunication tower.
13: That's Fox's Alex Hogan reporting. A massive two-day manhunt spanning state lines is over. The man accused of killing a sheriff's deputy in Virginia, now under arrest, police say Michael Puckett was captured last night. Cops say he gunned down 31-year-old Logan Utt and injured his partner during a welfare check last week. 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
5: On 532, looking at your roads, check if Austin's on-time traffic. Watch for a disabled vehicle reported 290 toll westbound at Tuscany Way on the right-hand side. But on this Monday morning, everything else looks pretty good for you as you're making your way to work.
15: Come.
5: And in your forecast for today, News Radio KLBJ Radar Weather Watch has some patchy fog as you're making your way to work this morning. By the afternoon, though, should be mostly sunny. High of 91 degrees and then partly cloudy skies overnight with a low of 75. We're currently at 73 in Hutto. I'm Patrick Osborne. 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
7: Want all of today's big stories in a flash? 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
4: Let's get to it. The United States launched airstrikes targeting Iranian sites as the two nations continue talks. We get more on this story with newsman John Stolness.
16: Following a two-hour meeting with senior advisors on Sunday about whether to accept the proposal put forth by negotiators, the president decided to hold off on making that call. In a post on Truth Social before the meeting, the president said Iran must reopen the Strait of Hormuz agreed to never develop a nuclear weapon and allow the U.S. to have access and remove all their enriched uranium. In an interview with his daughter-in-law, Lara Trump, on Fox News, the president remained confident a deal would get done.
12: We're making a great deal. We're going to make a great deal. Or we'll just go back and finish it off militarily. But this would go faster. It's probably better on a humane standpoint. There's something nice about it also. You know, save a lot of lives. Whether it's the other side or not, you save a lot of lives.
16: A spokesman for Iran's foreign ministry has said the negotiations Trump is considering do not include any discussion of the nuclear issue. It's hoped an agreement will open up the strait to traffic once again, easing the energy markets and bringing down sky-high gas prices. Treasury Secretary Scott Bessent on Fox Business Channel praised the president for getting the Iranians this far.
11: Whether it's the military intervention, the blockade, or the economic fury, this is the first time the Iranians have ever been willing 47 years, I've been willing to discuss not having a nuclear weapon. It was, you know, a verboten subject, and now it's on the table for the first time.
16: Democratic Senator Chris Murphy, however, disagrees, telling CBS's Face the Nation.
15: Families and businesses are being ruined by gas prices. They're $6 a gallon in some places, but it's just been a humiliation for the United States, and it's made Iran more powerful.
16: Meanwhile, several Americans were injured, none seriously, after a drone attack on a U.S. base in Kuwait last Wednesday. And Israel continued their push deeper into Lebanon, their deepest penetration in 26 years, capturing the Beaufort Castle, a key strategic mountain site they once captured in 1982 and gave up when they left Lebanon back in 2000. John Stolness, Washington.
4: It is 5:35. Democrat Senate candidate James Tallarico made a stop in Leander yesterday as he tries to lure voters over to his side in the race against the Attorney General Ken Paxton. Now, despite numerous videos circulating of Tallarico making some very bold statements and claims about everything from the Bible to trans children, he's trying to paint himself as a moderate. Tallarico says the Republican Party is terrified of him.
17: They are afraid of this movement that we're building. They're afraid of crowds like this in Leander, Texas.
4: Now, early voting or early polling numbers from the Texas Public Opinion Research Group has Tallarico with a small lead over Paxton. St. Edward's University political science professor Brian Smith tells CBS Austin that Paxton will have to find a way to unify the Republican Party in hopes to prevent Tallarico from winning in November.
17: Ken Paxton is the most corrupt politician in America, and he belongs nowhere near the United States Senate.
4: Meanwhile, State Attorney General Ken Paxton, he was on Fox Sunday on the Morning Futures to discuss his primary victory in the Republican Senate race. He emphasized the importance of supporting Donald Trump's agenda and criticized his opponent.
18: Whatever we need to do to get behind the president, I'm for, and I think that message has been sent both with this election in Texas and the election in Louisiana. So it's pretty unusual for incumbent senators to lose. It's almost never happened in the last 50 years, I think maybe twice. And so it's this sends a message two in like a month. I think it's something we need to pay attention to.
19: What's your message in terms of defeating James Tallarico in November? How are you going
18: to
19: do it?
18: Like, I think it's pretty easy to do in Texas because this guy doesn't represent Texas values. I'm not even sure he could get elected in California. His views are so radical once exposed. Now, look, he's trying to walk them back right now. His vegan campaign views, his saying the American flag was a complicated symbol, his talking about God being non-binary and pushing men into women's sports. I mean, the list goes on, and this isn't just me making this up. This is what he actually said, and now he's complaining that I'm quoting him with his strange, weird comments.
19: What are you going to do about your own record and your own perception? The Wall Street Journal describes you as scandal-plagued.
18: Well, look, that was all pushed by Karl Rove, and I understand how that works, and I get why they said that, but the reality is they could say the same thing about Donald Trump. When you're fighting the fight, unfortunately, you get attacked. And you have to defend yourself. And when you do that and they're not successful, they still accuse you of things. Accusations don't mean that the thing actually happened. They have to prove these things in our country. Mm-hmm. That they did not do with President Trump, and that they did not do with me. And yet they continue to act like something bad happened when they have no proof of it.
4: With 155 days remaining until Texans head to the polls, both campaigns are expected to intensify their outreach efforts as they try to compete for one of the nation's most closely watched races. The winner will represent the state of Texas in the U.S. Senate beginning in 2027. Dozens of people rallied at the state capitol over the weekend to demand that Governor Greg Abbott end his push for state's immigration enforcement. Protesters also demanded that all immigration and custom enforcement officers leave Texas communities. The rally was hosted by the group that calls itself the Party for Socialism and Liberation. And one of their supporters spoke with CBS Austin.
1: I go to sleep crying and praying that God will intervene in some mysterious way. I'm out here today for my grandchildren. I want them to have a beautiful future. And right now, it's looking pretty great.
2: Greg Abbott needs to see that we aren't going to lie down and take this abuse.
3: I'm ready to fight. And you know, I think a lot of members of our community are ready to fight back.
4: Yeah, that rally came after a federal court ruling last week that allows state leaders to create criminal immigration offenses typically enforced by federal officers. Civil rights groups are appealing that decision, but the ruling allows enforcement of Senate Bill 4. Meanwhile, there were more anti-ICE protesters at New Jersey last night. Reporter Julie Walker has more on the chaos.
6: There's now a curfew around Delaney Hall, an immigration detention center in Newark, New Jersey, where clashes have happened between protesters and federal agents, including ICE, that's now drawing in local and state police.
20: As the situation intensified, additional support was needed. Because of their good, fast work, arrests were limited to 3 people. Let me be clear. Violent, chaotic clashes hurt everyone. They put the lives of both protesters and law enforcement in danger. They take the focus away from people inside Delaney Hall and their families. And they raise the temperature with ICE.
6: Governor Mikey Sherrill describes one over the weekend where she says 3 protesters were arrested.
20: We saw masked individuals attack the barrier, taking aggressive, dangerous actions against Newark and New Jersey State Police. They threw projectiles, they used barriers as weapons, and lit tires on fire in the street. Police at this time were not wearing protective gear. They'd been on site since the morning to ensure that protesters on all sides, pro-ICE, anti-Delaney Hall, could safely exercise their First Amendment rights.
6: The Democrat says this takes the focus off the detainees and only inflames the situation.
20: And I refuse to give ICE an excuse to surge into our communities.
6: Those comments, courtesy WABC, Newark Mayor Roz Baraka imposing a curfew from 9 p.m. until 6 a.m. around Delaney Hall. Protesters have been demonstrating on behalf of detainees inside who went on a hunger strike over poor living conditions. I'm Julie Walker.
4: A teenager accused of murder for stabbing a fellow competitor at track meets in Texas will go on trial.
22: Carmelo Anthony was 17 when police say he admitted to stabbing another student during a track meet in Frisco. He's now 19 years old and goes on trial Monday in Collin County. The police report says Anthony and the victim, Austin Metcalf, did not know each other, but while Metcalf was sitting under a tent, a witness said Anthony walked up and Metcalf told him to leave. Other witnesses said Metcalf either touched or grabbed Anthony, and Anthony reached in his bag and said, "Touch me and see what happens." They said Anthony pulled out a knife and stabbed Metcalf, killing him. An affidavit

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18: Texas.
19: 545, looking at Austin's on-time traffic. Watch for the stalled vehicle reported 35 northbound on the right-hand shoulder at Slaughter Lane. But at the moment, that's all I'm seeing. So we'll take another look for you coming up at 6:05. Patrick Osborne, Austin's on-time traffic.
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21: 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You just kind of made the comment, maybe I just read you wrong, that because you break a window or you stole something, you're violent.
22: That's, yeah. 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
22: 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If you break a window or knock down a door, sir.
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22: 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That's a violent act, and I would be dead because she'd shoot me.
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20: 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There's a promo.
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0: wants to rename a stretch of I-35 right here in Travis County. 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
13: Hey, guys. 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
0: Downloading apps in Texas will now require age verification thanks to a ruling by the federal appeals courts. Here's newsman Chris Fox on that story.
16: The Texas App Store Accountability Act will now be allowed to go into effect. State Senator Angela Paxton authored the law that requires app stores to verify users' ages and obtain parental consent for those under 13.
17: If an app has a terms of service or privacy policy, then apps and the app store providers must obtain parental consent if the user is a child.
16: The Fifth Circuit Court of Appeals stayed a lower court decision that blocked the law. Tech companies filed suit charging that the law's content-based restrictions violate free speech rights and pose potential privacy and safety risks. In Austin, Chris Fox, TSN News.
0: Texas is getting its first college program designed to fast-track future air traffic controllers.
18: The FAA is partnering with Angelo State University in San Angelo on the Enhanced Air Traffic Collegiate Training Initiative. Students who finish the program can apply to become air traffic controllers without going through the FAA Academy in Oklahoma City. Instead, they would move straight to facility training. Transportation Secretary Sean Duffy says the goal is to recruit more controllers and speed up aviation careers. Texas Senator Ted Cruz says the statewide partnership can help strengthen safety with more than 45,000 flights under air traffic control supervision each day. Kristen Yates, TSN News.
0: A judge issues a temporary restraining order against a popular online communications platform in response to a request from the state attorney general.
19: Texas sued a platform called Discord, which allows users to exchange files and text messages and make video calls. It's also popular with people who play online video games. Texas Attorney General Ken Paxton said the company was not doing enough to protect kids from online predators. A judge has ordered Discord to to reconfigure several of its default safety settings for kids' accounts in Texas and to block sensitive content, not just blur it out. Stephen Pickering, TSN News.
0: There's been a massive data breach. It's impacted the world's largest cruise line.
2: Carnival Corporation says sensitive information belonging to nearly 6 million travelers was hacked. The breach included names, passport numbers, dates of birth, and driver's license details. The company says a social engineering attack allowed an unauthorized actor to deceive an employee to gain access to the data. In addition to Carnival Cruise Line, the company's portfolio also includes Holland America and Princess Cruise Lines, among others. The company is offering customers in the U.S. 2 years of free credit monitoring. Pam Husso, Fox News.
0: It's been more than 3 years since a fire gutted the popular bakery called the Texas French Bread near the University of Texas campus. Now it looks like the business is gearing up to finally reopen. In a post on their social media, Texas French Bread says they're close to completion of a new building at the same location, and the company says they're currently in the process of hiring full-time staff members. Since that fire, the Texas French Bread company has managed to keep serving customers out of a food truck. In 2022, a fire destroyed the old location and left more than $1 million worth of damages. The Austin Fire Department ruled the fire accidental, citing mechanical issues as the cause. It is 5:54. A robot might one day be cleaning your house, but first it needs to learn how to do that. As we hear from newsman Eben Brown.
20: New York City residents are being offered free home cleaning via an app called Shift App. While the idea may intrigue some folks who love the idea of not paying someone else to clean, the service does come with a catch. The cleaning pros will all be wearing cameras, which will record the cleaning service they provide. The purpose of the recordings is to train future robots on how to clean a home. The Shift app comes from a German tech startup named MicroAGI, which advertises itself as a builder of artificial intelligence solutions. The Shift app website promises to anonymize personal data like names and faces. Eben Brown, Fox News.
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12: David is calling from Waco on the story about the artificial intelligence now being used in conjunction with security cameras at Kai Charter Schools here in Austin. And this is a system that they say will detect guns on campus very, very rapidly. David, good afternoon. Welcome to KLBJ.
26: Yes, I'm a safety director at a kind of mid-sized school, public school here in Central Texas. I heard your comment about the AI, and we've actually been using it for a little over a month, and it worked tremendously. It's a definite game changer for us.
14: It will detect guns in schools. How does it work, the one you're using?
26: We've tested it weekly. It's just trained to look for movement, but also it sees an object that potentially looks like a gun and somebody holding it away or pulling it out of a holster or pulling it out of a bag. And then ours works exactly what you were talking about. The AI sends a feed to a human at a control center, and then they send an alert to us. We actually get a picture of what the person looks like, and it tracks them through the building. It not only does it do gunshot detection. It also can detect a fight. It can detect if someone's fallen. It can do a lot of different things.
12: And David, that is scanning the exterior and interior of the building?
26: Yes, wherever you have cameras, and that's one of the things that's really nice about it, is that it will connect to your existing cameras. You don't have to go out and buy additional cameras if you have a pretty robust camera system, and most schools have exterior cameras and also have interior cameras.
12: And as far as you know, no one has been able to beat it so far, sneaking one pass that went undetected?
26: No, we haven't had an incident with a gun, and we've never had one on one of our campuses. This is just something that we've got a lot of things in place, and we just decided this was kind of the icing on the cake because it protects your exterior. That's one of the biggest things, is that if somebody gets out of a car with a rifle or a gun and they start towards your building, then they never get in.
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8: Just sit back and relax. It'll all work out well. I'm Dave Anthony, Fox News. That is President Trump's message on Iran early this morning in a Truth Social post, writing Iran really wants to make a deal, and it will be a good one for the U.S., but with no agreement yet. The U.S. and Iran attacked each other again over the weekend.
9: CENTCOM says U.S. forces conducted strikes against multiple Iranian targets over the weekend. The strikes hit Iranian radar systems and command and control centers for drones in Gorakh, Iran, along the coast and on Keshem Island. CENTCOM described the action as defensive in nature to prevent Iran from attacking international shipping lanes and after Iran shut down a $4 million U.S. drone. The Iranians responded by targeting Kuwait with drones and missiles early this morning.
8: Fox's Trey Yingston, Tel Aviv. One thing Iran wants to deal with the U.S. is for Israel to stop attacking Hezbollah militants in Lebanon.
10: It's Israeli Prime Minister Benjamin Netanyahu is vowing to expand his country's grip on Lebanon after the IDF captured a historic and strategic castle in southern Lebanon. It marks Israel's deepest incursion into Lebanon in 26 years. The move comes as Israel and Hezbollah continue to trade strikes.
8: That's Fox's Marianne Rafferty. The suspected gunman in a Friday night attack on sheriff's deputies in Virginia has been arrested after a two-day manhunt. Michael Puckett found in North Carolina. He's facing a murder charge because one of those deputies died. The anti-ICE protests rage on outside an immigration detention facility in New Jersey. Despite a curfew put in place last night in Newark.
27: So that's just some of what we saw last night, and it's at least maybe two dozen arrests and counting. Authorities used tear gas to clear the crowd, while DHS tells Fox there's zero tolerance for rioters here. And they finally have that extra assistance. They kept calling for the Newark police, the state police. Well, now they finally have some backup.
8: Fox's Alexis McAdams. The protesters angry over allegations of inhumane conditions at the facility. 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
8: With no deal in place with Iran, oil prices are rising more than 3% this morning. But Kevin Hassett, the director of the National Economic Council, tells Fox News Sunday things are getting better.
16: We have ongoing negotiations. There are already a lot more ships getting through the straits than we're getting through before. And the boats go about 300 nautical miles per day. And so when you leave the straits, then you can get to Pakistan almost right away. You can get to India almost right away.
8: Hassett also says once the conflict ends, prices will drop. Gas is down a penny this morning. It's fallen nearly a quarter since the spike up in the conflict peaked last month. AAA's national average for regular at $4.32 per gallon. On Wall Street, stock futures are rising after the Dow and the Nasdaq closed at record highs Friday. The Atlantic hurricane season starts today. Fox Weather's Ian Oliver's in Miami.
17: Florida took one off last year. What a big deal that was coming off of 2024. Helene and Milton, back-to-back majors over on the Gulf side. 2025, actually the first season in a decade where we did not have a hurricane strike the American coastlines.
8: Government forecasters are predicting a below-average season, 8 to 14 named storms. The World Cup starts a week from Thursday with the opening matches in Mexico, and the American team played an exhibition to get ready.
18: The U.S. men's national team put two lopsided losses in March behind them on Sunday in Charlotte.
19: Ware continuing the run down the right side. Options in the middle. Balogun is one of them. It's Balogun!
18: Courtesy TNT Sports, substitute Fallon Balogun notched the go-ahead goal in a 3-2 win over Senegal. Christian Pulisic had a goal and an assist in the first 20 minutes to set the tone. Up next, the stiffer challenge next Saturday against Germany in Chicago before the U.S. opens the World Cup in L.A. against Paraguay on June 12th. I'm Tim McMaster, Fox News.
8: On the NASCAR track, Denny Hamlin drove away the winner in Nashville last night. He is he's second in the NASCAR Cup standings behind Tyler Reddick. I'm Dave Anthony. This is Fox News.
20: 6:05. Austin's on-time traffic at the moment. Your roadways are looking pretty good. Not seeing any problems that should be getting in your way as you're heading to work. So we'll come back with another check for you. 6:15. I'm Patrick Osborne. Austin's on-time traffic.
21: News Radio KLBJ Radar Weather Watch. So we're looking at a chance of rain starting tomorrow with cloudy skies today. Low 90s. Look for low 70s overnight. Low 90s again tomorrow, partly cloudy. But again, that stray shower or thunderstorm possible. It kicks into gear Tuesday night with a 40% chance of rain. That's your News Radio KLBJ Radar Weather Watch. I'm Rachel Marisay.
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20: That's right. Welcome to the Todd and Oz Show at 6:06 here on the Monday edition. I'm Todd Jeffries, the guy 6 feet away wearing two masks. Mr. Patrick Osborne is with us.
8: Who do you think I am, James Tallarico?
20: I'm just kidding. He's not wearing a mask at all. Vandy, our producer, is here. And you can join us anytime you want at 512-836-0590. We got a lot to get to this morning. We'll update you on whatever deal is in the making when it comes to this war with Iran and how it's affecting the economy and how it's affecting your wallet. But I am curious, anybody listening this morning, this time of day, did you attend that James Tallarico event in Leander over the weekend at the Hot Spot? It was a packed house. Yep. He's got a reputation of drawing a large crowd. Kind of a Beto O'Rourke kind of crowd.
8: Yeah.
20: He's good at pulling people out of their chairs and getting them to an event. And there was a lot of folks that showed up. It was a long line there in Leander, some of the video I've seen on social media this morning. And we'd love to get your thoughts, your opinions at 512-836-0590. Well, despite numerous videos circulating of Tallarico making some very bold statements amid claims about everything from the Bible to trans children, he's now trying to repaint himself and try to get a little closer to the middle, trying to be more of a moderate, if you will. Tallarico says that the Republicans out there listening right now, you're terrified of him.
22: They are afraid
1: of this movement that we're building. They're afraid of crowds like this in Leander, Texas.
20: Yeah, he claims that the candidates who will help raise and pay tax cuts and lower costs for Texans. He says he's the only honest candidate in the race right now.
1: Ken Paxton is the most corrupt politician in America, and he belongs nowhere near the United States Senate.
20: Well, early polling numbers from the Texas Public Opinion Research Group, you know, I'm not too sure about their political leanings, but anyway, they have Tallarico with a small lead over Paxton so far in this race. Mm-hmm. Yeah, what do you think? Jump in at 512-836-0590.
3: Tallarico, I mean, obviously, he's the candidate, so now you're going to get the all that hive mind collectivism on the left just jumping on board with this guy, even if they were all in for Jasmine Crockett before this. But, he's never going to convince anyone who's actually paying attention, anyone who could think critically, that he's a moderate. He is one of the most progressive, far-left, radical candidates I've ever seen. Yeah, he just is.
20: Well, that's what Ken Paxton had to say on Fox yesterday morning.
4: Whatever we need to do to get behind the president, I'm for, and I think that message has been sent both with this election in Texas and the election in Louisiana. So it's pretty unusual for incumbent senators to lose. It's almost never happened in the last 50 years, I think maybe twice. And so this sends a message two in like a month. I think it's something we need to pay attention to.
6: What's your message in terms of defeating James Tallarico in November? How are you going
4: to
6: do it?
4: Like, I think it's pretty easy to do in Texas because this guy doesn't represent Texas values. I'm not even sure he could get elected in California. His views are so radical once exposed. Now, look, he's trying to walk them back right now. His vegan campaign views, his saying the American flag was a complicated symbol, his talking about God being non-binary and pushing men into women's sports. I mean, the list goes on. And
20: there you go. Ken Paxton on Fox over the weekend. Yeah, jump in at 512-836-0590. I am curious, and I know some of you are listening and you attended that event there in Leander over the weekend. Do you support James Tallarico, or do you just hate Donald Trump? Because Ken Paxton is Donald Trump. Mm. And if you support Tallarico, what specifically, as far as his agenda goes, do you, his policies? Let's talk policy. What do you support? Jump in here at 512-836-0590. I challenge you to try to win some people over.
3: Yeah, I mean, because it's not, I don't know. I think the average Republican, he's certainly not going to be winning over. Moderates, independents, maybe so. You know, one thing I noticed about that Leander rally over the weekend, a stark lack of diversity coming from the party that claims to be all about diversity. Mm. It's a bunch of white people racked with guilt over their own pale skin.
20: St. Edward's University political science professor Brian Smith tells CBS Austin that Paxton will have to find a way to unify the Republican Party if he hopes to prevent Tallarico from winning in November.
7: He's not going to be one of these candidates who can reach across the aisle and get Democrats, or even he's going to have difficulty with some independents. So his only pathway is by getting Republicans.
20: Yeah, there you go. Now, Tallarico, he says he'll continue his campaign tour today. He's got stops in North Texas. Hmm. And, well, there you go. Yeah, that's the latest in the race to get to be a senator from Texas. Yeah.
3: I'm still convinced that in the end it will go Paxton's way. I think Texas is still a red state, and Republicans are going to, really, as they start paying more attention as the campaigns continue, they're going to start realizing the kind of candidate, the kind of human being that James Tallarico is, and the things that he represents and believes, I really don't think represent the average Texan's value.
20: The Austin School District is working to reduce that $181 million deficit. Some employees are slowly starting to learn that they may lose their jobs. You could join us. We'll tell you about that straight ahead. It is 6:12 here at KLBJ.
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3: So we've had some pretty severe weather, in recent weeks. This is still the time of year where we could see a lot more of it. 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
20: Chrissy is checking in from North Austin this morning on this homeless issue. You got two competing efforts. You got the city cleaning up some encampments. You got the state sweeping in several days prior doing the same thing. And, well, the state's making some great progress. Chrissy, good morning in North Austin. What are you thinking about?
33: Good morning. So, you know, it's so interesting when you hear the mayor and the czar. And basically what I hear is a lot of complaining. And really in this world, you have, you know, people that complain and the people that provide solutions. And so I'm sure that they don't need the governor's permission to provide solutions. I'm sure the city knows where every single homeless encampment is. All they have to simply do is work. They go, oh, I see the governor's task force is over here. Let's take a team out. Let's give some flyers out. Let's say, hey, come to this location. We're going to provide you this, this, and this. Because apparently the city has millions of dollars at its fingertips. But where is it actually being used? I don't even know, you know, besides a few hotels, where is all the money going? You know, where is places to help people get cleaned up, to go for job interviews, to get help with their addictions? Where are those places in the city? It should be really well now.
20: It's a great point. That's an outstanding point. You're absolutely right. This is a real opportunity for the mayor to step up and solve a real problem. Right.
3: Yeah, sure.
20: Instead of, just sugarcoating this money pit that we've created, this homeless industrial complex. You're right, Chrissy. A full city audit would go a long way in restoring some credibility and trust at City Hall. But the mayor is fully embracing the politics of the time.
3: Yeah. Yeah. In fact, I imagine if you had a mayoral candidate who was genuine about a full top down third party outside audit and followed through with it, that you'd probably find a wildly successful candidate, mayor that could actually draw people together.
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3: 6:15, Austin's on-time traffic. Good news is right now not seeing really any problems that should be getting in your way as you're making your way to work. A few slowdowns where you expect to find them. That's about it. So we will have another check for you at 6:31. I'm Patrick Osborne, Austin's on-time traffic.
1: News Radio KLBJ Radar Weather Watch. Couple more days in the 90s. 93 this afternoon with partly cloudy skies, down into the low 70s this evening. We'll see a high of 92 tomorrow and a stray shower or thunderstorm possible. That's your News Radio KLBJ Radar Weather Watch. I'm...

0: 512-836-0590. The Austin School District works to reduce a projected $181 million budget deficit. And some employees are learning they may lose their jobs. The district has entered its budget planning process for the upcoming fiscal year. And leaders say a series of cost-cutting saving measures could reduce the gap to approximately $4 million. But that likely will not be possible without some major staffing cuts. Stephanie Stanley is a health and health teacher and soccer coach at Aikens High School. She tells KVU she recently found out that she's one of the teachers that may lose her job soon.
1: I was given this letter to sign, and this is to inform me that my current position has been identified as a potential reduction. Well, I just signed my 3-year contract a month ago, and so I thought that I was safe from these budget cuts, and it really just like took me back.
0: Yeah, I bet. Yeah, that's a life setback. You may have to make some changes. Stephanie Stanley, a health teacher and a soccer coach there at Aikens. Today's the day to start applying for a job at one of the private schools or one of the charter schools. You're needed. You are needed desperately. Well, at the most recent school board meeting, Superintendent Matthias Segura said there's really no way to avoid these staffing cuts, but he says the district is trying to limit the reductions as much as possible.
2: Through this process, we've been able to really, really reduce the total impact as far as staff who are with Austin ISD who may not be with Austin ISD. I can't say for certain that every single position, every single person will be able to be protected in a way that keeps them employed.
0: Yeah, now district officials say they've already begun working to place effective employees in other positions. Staff members who receive notices that their jobs could be eliminated are expected to receive a final decision by June the 19th. Employees whose positions are ultimately cut will have their final day with the district on June the 30th.
3: You know, I've been very critical of the Austin School District and its leadership for a long, long time. But I do feel bad for these teachers. I mean, I look at them as victims of ineptitude and laziness and reactive approaches by the school board rather than proactive approaches to problems. You know, they just wait until the problem is a massive issue before they address it. And then they point the finger and they blame everybody else. The teachers really didn't cause much of this. The board did. Previous superintendents and even the current superintendent. You think Segura is going to lose his job? Of course not.
0: No.
3: With that cushy six-figure salary he's got. And you've got a lot of teachers that have been with AISD for a long time. They're going to have to pay the freight now. And I feel for them.
0: Yeah, and nobody's really talking about the real issue. The Robin Hood school finance system.
3: Yep.
0: Recapture. It's really breaking the bank for a lot of schools.
3: I mean, it's a problem when one single school district pays more in recapture in Robin Hood than the next three, you know, highest paying districts combined. That's Austin.
0: Nearly salt in the wounds, dollars. Man. It stings.
3: And where's that money go? I mean, it goes to other school districts that the state has deemed more in need of your taxes than the district that you're paying it.
0: Well, they may be. I mean, you know, kids need to be educated in other parts of the state. There's poor school districts, and they got kids there. They need an education. They need quality education. We just got to figure out a way to spread the dollars better and spend the money a little better.
3: Yeah.
0: And the politicians don't get that. The politicians at the state and the politicians on your school board, they don't get that.
3: You're right. And I rarely ever hear any state lawmakers talking about actually addressing recapture. It may be an occasional talking point. It's good for campaigning, that kind of thing. But when it comes down to school issues at the legislature every couple of years, nobody's ever bringing up a bill to get rid of recapture, to find a different way, to find a more a fairer way to deal with this problem of funding schools.
0: When parents can, they take their kids out of public schools and send them to a better place.
3: Mm-hmm.
0: Period.
3: Can't blame them.
0: Yeah. It is 6:21. You could join us at 512-836-0590. Listen, that teenager accused of murder in a stabbing death of a fellow track athlete up in North Texas. Remember that story just a few years ago?
3: Back sure
0: in,
3: do.
0: I think it was April of 2025. Let's get more on that story.
4: Carmelo Anthony was 17 when police say he admitted to stabbing another student during a track meet in Frisco. He's now 19 years old and goes on trial Monday in Collin County. The police report says Anthony and the victim, Austin Metcalf, did not know each other, but while Metcalf was sitting under a tent, A witness said Anthony walked up and Metcalf told him to leave. Other witnesses said Metcalf either touched or grabbed Anthony, and Anthony reached in his bag and said, "Touch me and see what happens." They said Anthony pulled out a knife and stabbed Metcalf, killing him. An affidavit says Anthony admitted to the stabbing, telling police Metcalf touched him after he told Metcalf not to, and he said he was protecting himself. An officer said Anthony also asked if Metcalf would be okay. Prosecutors will seek a murder conviction, and a conviction could lead to a life prison sentence. Alan Skaya, TSN News.
0: Doesn't seem like self-defense, does it?
3: Not in the least.
0: You take a big knife to a track meet at a high school event, you go into somebody's tent, and your proper response is to kill them if they push you and ask you to leave the tent?
3: Mm-hmm.
0: That doesn't seem like the appropriate response. Well, according to witness statements, Anthony and Metcalf were involved in a verbal dispute. After a brief exchange, Metcalf pushed Anthony, who then stabbed him in the chest. He died almost immediately. I think one of his brothers may have been there as well.
3: Died in his brother's arms.
0: Yeah. Anthony complied with the officers at the scene and was taken into custody. Once the arresting officer said, I have the alleged suspect in custody, Anthony reportedly told the officer, "I'm not alleged. I did it."
3: Mm-hmm.
0: Anthony, now 19, facing first-degree murder charge. If convicted, he could face up to 99 years in prison. And in the Texas criminal justice system, 17-year-olds are considered adults in this case. Your reaction, 512-836-0590.
3: And what's really been fascinating to me about this is the reaction of a significant portion of people in this state, in this country, who have tried to paint Carmelo Anthony as the victim here. And even the school district refuses to release the footage. That tells me a whole lot. There is no justification. You stab a kid allegedly in the heart. He dies instantly over something as stupid as being touched. And a community raises more than $500,000 for you. And you get to sit with your feet up in a cushy mansion for a year or two, all while you're being coddled. Most of us would be in a jail cell already.
0: Yeah, those people are making it a race issue, aren't they?
3: They very much are.
0: Yeah, well, Anthony's team is expected to argue self-defense, claiming that Metcalf physically pushed him first. Oh, so that's the new rules on the streets? If somebody pushes you, you get to kill them?
3: You get to murder them, apparently.
0: That's the new rules.
3: Mm-hmm.
0: Okay. Well, anyway, the case has been marred by controversy, racial tension, and threats while drawing national attention, particularly on social media. Anthony's family, as you know, they set up that GoFundMe account, and they raised almost $600,000, sparking some controversy and questions on how that money would be spent.
3: Mm-hmm.
0: Family hired the president of the Dallas-based Next Generation Action Network to be their spokesperson. Judge John Roach issued some strict rules stating that the case, quote, has generated substantial public and media attention, and unrestricted access or activity may compromise courtroom security, jury privacy, the defendant's right to a fair trial, live streaming or audio and video recording is strictly prohibited. Cell phones are banned from the courtroom, and protests are restricted in designated areas outside the courthouse.
3: Mm.
0: Attendees are prohibited from reacting, gesturing, or wearing any clothing displaying any message related to the case.
3: I can't believe that there's anyone out there, anyone that has said, oh yeah, you know what, I'll take this case because this seems like a slam dunk. We'll just say that you were justified in plunging a knife into this poor kid's heart because he pushed you. Yeah, I mean, you could get punched in the face. That is not justification for taking a life. I mean, maybe in certain circumstances, if you're surrounded by a mob of people, but that's not what happened. This kid brought a lethal weapon to a track meet and murdered another kid.
0: What do you think about this courtroom silence order from the judge here, keeping cameras and audio out? What do you think about that?
3: I guess on the one hand, I could understand it because this is so it shouldn't be, but it's so racially charged.
0: Oh, this would become if it was live or if it was streamed, it would become the daily George Floyd event in Dallas.
3: It would, and I don't get this. I don't understand why just because it involved a black kid and a white kid that somehow it has to be racially motivated. It seems like the people that are out there screaming the loudest about racism are the ones that are actually trying to keep it on life support, and here's the end result of it.
0: Bill is checking in from Leander this morning. Hey, Bill, good morning. What's on your mind?
5: Good morning. Happy Monday, guys.
0: Yes, sir.
5: I just wanted to bring up where's the racism in the premeditation prior to the altercation where Anthony brings a knife to a public school event? Every student knows, especially at a high school age, that certain weapons like guns, knives, they're not allowed, and certainly not allowed at school events. So regardless of Metcalf being killed, where's the racism in just the mere fact that you decide, hey, I'm going to go to this event and pack a knife in my backpack?
0: Yeah, obviously against school rules and regulations, of course, right? Mm-hmm. And I don't even see if he's facing any charges on that front. So I don't see that as part of the mix here. Mm-hmm. You know, it's pretty interesting. No, you're absolutely right, Bill. And I appreciate your opinion. You could join us at 512-836-0590. And what are the rules at high school track meets? I'm curious. It's been a while since my kids were in high school. I remember my son, he was in track, and you'd go to these events, and kids bring tents and hang out in the tents. Because sometimes your event may not be for hours until the afternoon, but you had to travel with the team. And, you know, some of the kids are hanging out in the morning, some of the kids are hanging out in the afternoon, and they got these tents. You know, the thing I noticed about the tents, there's a lot of grab ass going on. You know what I mean? High school kids.
6: Sure.
0: And it appears that this Metcalf went over, or this Carmelo Anthony went over to the opposing team's tent, and they said, "No, you got to leave. We don't want you here." And that's when the argument began.
3: And Anthony's not disputing almost any of that information
0: there. Yeah,
3: it's like he's proudly wearing it as a badge of honor.
0: I mean, are they told to stay away from the other teams, you know, at these track meets?
3: I don't think so.
0: I
3: imagine that there's plenty of times where, you know, one guy may know another guy from another school and wants to just go say, hey, hi, how you doing? Maybe, you know, some quick, little competitive jabs. Nothing significant, but, you know, just a little talk. I don't think that's really frowned upon. I think it's really frowned upon to bring a knife and stab a kid with it, though. That's probably not ever going to be okay.
0: Absolutely. 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
10: News. I'm Chris Foster. There have been more military strikes in southern Iran and Iranian missiles and drones fired at a U.S. base in Kuwait.
11: CENTCOM says U.S. forces conducted strikes against multiple Iranian targets over the weekend. The strikes hit Iranian radar systems and command and control centers for drones. CENTCOM described the action as defensive in nature to prevent Iran from attacking international shipping lanes and after Iran shot down a $4 million U.S. drone. The Iranians responded by targeting Kuwait with drones and missiles early this morning. Overnight, President Trump posted to Truth Social saying, in part, Iran really wants to make a deal and it will be a good one for the USA and those that are with us.
10: Fox's Trey Yanks. These 20 protesters were arrested outside the Delaney Hall ICE Detention Center in Newark, New Jersey after breaking a new curfew last night. 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
7: Mark and Melinda.
12: Laura is in Lockhart. We're sorry to hear that you lost your job in the fall of 25, and so you contacted and did some checking on Obamacare. Pick it up from there, please.
13: They were telling me that my premium every month was going to be $650.
12: And was that with or without subsidies from the taxpayers?
13: I called them before the subsidies expired, and then it was like $500 a month, and then I talked to them again before deadline ended, and it had gone up to $650.
12: And they have different options like gold, mm-hmm. silver, etc. Do you recall which one they were quoting there?
13: Because I do have a disability, and so I had to see a specific doctor. They said that even looking at the bronze plan, it was the cheapest that they could find was $650 a month. And I'm like, I don't have a job. My husband works, but he doesn't make enough to pay that. And unfortunately, we got married after he retired, so I couldn't be put on his insurance.
6: Well, and were they taking in his income as they were evaluating trying to cover you?
13: Yeah, because we live in the same household. And it's the exact same thing with Medicaid, except they were going on saying that I don't qualify for Medicaid because I don't have children. So because we made a choice not to have children, we're being punished.
12: What are you going to do, Laura?
13: I wish I knew. I've filed for Social Security disability, but that takes anywhere from 300 to 356 days to get approved.
6: See, that's my issue with this whole government getting involved in healthcare here. You would think a situation like yours would be ideal for getting the short-term coverage until perhaps you're able to find a job or find a plan on your own. And yet, they have made it just impossible
13: so
6: for you.
13: Difficult.
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3: It is 6:32. Austin's on-time traffic. For a Monday morning, things are looking pretty good out there. Watch for some maintenance work being done right now. Eastbound 71 at I-35. At the moment, that's all I'm seeing out there to tell you about. So 6:45, we'll take another look for you. Patrick Osborne, Austin's on-time traffic.
15: News Radio KLBJ Radar Weather Watch. So we're looking at a chance of rain starting tomorrow with cloudy skies today. Low 90s. Look for low 70s overnight. Low 90s again tomorrow, partly cloudy. But again, that stray shower or thunderstorm possible. It kicks into gear Tuesday night with a 40% chance of rain. That's your News Radio KLBJ Radar Weather Watch. I'm Rachel Maris.
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0: Here on the Todd and Oz Show. Yeah, jump in at 512-836-0590. As the city of Austin continues to push for a new right light rail line, some small business owners along South Congress Avenue are growing more concerned about how will it affect them in the long run. You see, the Austin Transit Partnership has plans to run a light rail line directly down the middle of South Congress Avenue around Riverside to Oldtorf. Kathy Lippincott, she's the owner of Guero's Restaurant. She spoke with KXAN.
20: I'm very concerned as a landowner and a business owner. Parking is a problem, and it's going to be a bigger problem.
0: I'm just curious how Kathy voted for Project Connect or not. Just curious. Just curious if she did.
3: Well, it's easy to assume when you're talking about South Austin how people would vote.
0: Well, Steve Werther, he owns multiple businesses along South Congress Avenue, including the Continental Club. He says the city has really left business owners in the dark about what the impact will be.
21: South Congress is one of the greatest avenues in the state of Texas, and they've decided they want to put some shiny toy right in the middle of it.
0: Well, here's the thing. Maybe these business owners really have been busy. Maybe they've been busy running their business. You know what I mean? This has all been very out open in the public, you know? And in fact, whenever people voted yes on Project Connect, back in 2020. It was, the city council was very clear what they promised the people they wanted, mm-hmm. which included a rail line down Congress Avenue. Yeah. It's always included that. Kimberly Bowe owns the Heritage Boots store and says that a light rail won't help anyone who owns a business on South Congress.
1: They didn't make the choice to get people here to shop. It seems like it's a thoroughfare, and I don't understand why the choice would be South Congress.
0: You know, it's kind of frustrating to hear these three business owners speak out against Project Connect 6 years after the people voted for it. Why didn't they speak out then? Why didn't they put their money where their mouth is? And speak out against it then. People would have listened to all three of these business owners.
3: Probably. I mean, because that is a very significant thoroughfare there through South Austin.
0: Well, there are no planned light rail stops along South Congress Avenue, which only adds to the frustration for the business owners. The rail line is scheduled to open service in 2033.
3: And, you know, I do understand the argument there. I mean, there, because the city's trying to make this point of, oh, we're going to bring more people down there to the South Congress area. But if you're talking about, what is that, about a mile worth of line that's going to be running on South Congress right through the middle of it and no stops there, well, then obviously that the rail line's not going to be bringing more people. Parking's already a nightmare around there.
0: It is.
3: That's going to make things worse.
0: That whole area, man, that whole area of Austin, Texas, people talk about the economy sluggish. I say no, man. This is a vibrant city.
3: Yeah.
0: We spent a lot of time downtown celebrating my son's birthday this weekend. Went thrift shopping, hit a couple of restaurants, a couple of bakeries. We were over on Cesar Chavez. To go to this bakery called Rockman. You ever heard of this?
3: No,
0: nice place. Nice place. But the place is just packed. It's a very packed, busy area. A lot of people in lines. This barbecue joint across the street, the line was around the corner. People, it was busy, busy, busy. There's a couple of things that stood out to me. Just one, that's just the business activity in that area was just truly amazing. But also the Terrazas Branch Library on Cesar Chavez right there. What a horrible, despicable, disgusting place that is.
3: It's as bad as they say it is.
0: It is,
3: huh?
0: Truly a tragic thing to see. I saw a homeless man, half nude, sexually assaulting a fire hydrant as I'm driving my family to this bakery. This was Saturday. He was actively humping a fire hydrant. And I'm not kidding. If you haven't been there, and the people that live there, you know what I'm talking. I'm not exaggerating.
3: Yeah.
0: Dozens and dozens and dozens, hundreds of homeless people, zombies just walking around your public library. That public library, I'll say it right now, is off limits for women and children. Don't go there. Fellas, if you're at work and your wife is thinking about going to that library, tell her no. No, don't go there, honey. I can't keep an eye on you. I'm not there to protect you. It's truly a disgusting place. And these homeless people also, you see like, I'm 6, 7, 8, 9, 10 pit bulls on a real tight rope.
3: Really?
0: Yeah. These homeless people use these pit bulls as protection, I guess. That's what I hear. But just kind of roaming around the library, you know. You get all these young people from the UT area walking to and from these favorite bars and restaurants and these bakeries, and you know, on a Saturday morning, people waiting in line. And they just kind of walk past and look over this, you know, they kind of had the attitude of, well, that's just the way it is. You know, we have a lot of homeless, just the way it is. That's just the way it is. We don't have to accept this.
3: We don't.
0: It's not the way it is. It's you know, and the people that were in the car with me kind of laughed at the guy humping the fire hydrant. I don't know about you, but the first thing I thought was he looked like the kind of guy that would physically be able to assault a woman on the streets. If he's that impulsive to go have sex with a fire hydrant in public, can you imagine what he does in an alley in the dark to a woman who's also living on the streets? It's pitiful. It's shameful. It's truly disgusting. That library is a true eyesore. It's become a homeless shelter,
3: mm-hmm.
0: and you're paying for it. You're paying for it, and you're luring these people to where all these young college kids are. It's really city stupidness is what it is.
3: Austin neighborhoods deserve better than that.
0: Yes.
3: And it's really, when you think about the hypocrisy of it, I mean, that's East Austin, which is, you know, 99% of the focus of this current Austin City Council. Everything they do is for the betterment of East Austin, or at least they'll tell you that until you go over there and you actually see this is going on.
0: Why are we funding this library? Why are we taxing the poorest people in our community for a library that nobody physically safely can use unless you're homeless with a pit bull? It's gross. Mm. It is Kirk Watson's legacy crumbling around him right this very minute.
3: Sounds like it's just a homeless shelter with books in it.
2: It is.
3: That's not what we should be...
2: I don't think they're even allowed in the library. Are they allowed in? Or are they just kind of hanging out right there? I think there may be a couple of resource centers. Why do we put the resource centers for the homeless where kids, women, and children go to play? Why do we do that? That is stupidness. Mm. That's Austin City Hall right there.
3: That is very much.
2: It is 642. Yeah, jump in at 512-836-0590 here on the Todd and Oz Show. Have you seen it? Have you been down there?
3: No, I mean, I've only heard the stories. I remember when Pio Renteria was on the Austin City Council, he used to complain about it, how nobody can go down there because there's so many homeless people, and yet he was one of the ones that actually supported the lifting the camping ban and allowing this sort of thing to fester and grow. But no, I've not personally been down there to see it myself.
2: Get the soup kitchen away from where the women and children gather at the public library, Mayor. Move it. Move it out of the neighborhood. 642 here at KLBJ. The top.

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15: 6:45 is the time. Austin's on time traffic, and right now I am not seeing any reports of problems to tell you about. Things are looking good on your major roadways, so we will have another check for you. 7:05. I'm Patrick Osborne. Austin's on time traffic.
16: News Radio KLBJ Radar Weather Watch. Look for partly cloudy skies this afternoon with a high of 93. Clouds stick around through the evening with a low of 73. And for tomorrow, we're expecting partly cloudy skies, high 92, and a stray shower or thunderstorm. That's your News Radio KLBJ Radar Weather Watch. I'm Rachel.
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14: 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That's pretty cool, man.
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14: Here on the Todd and Oz Show. Yeah, jump in here at 512-836-0590. One of President Donald Trump's most vocal supporters on television delivered an extraordinary on-air rebuke over the weekend, warning that many Americans who backed him are feeling it financially.
19: Mr. President, your supporters are hurting. People who voted for you three times, who would walk over Legos covered in hot coals to vote for you, are broke.
14: Yeah, that's News Nation host Batya Unger Sargon, and said that she urged the president to provide relief for struggling households. Yeah, the pro-Trump host, who has frequently championed the president and defended his policies,

0: used her Saturday night show to send a direct message to the White House.
1: Some are skipping meals. Others are buying canned chicken in bulk because that's all they can afford. The cost of food and gas is just so high. People are finding it impossible to pay for their kids' after-school sports once they fill up the car with gas. People who support you and support the war in Iran, who were willing to pay a little more to make sure our grandkids don't have to live with the threat of a nuclear-armed terror state, who were willing to pay a little more for the possibility of reshoring our great manufacturing base with tariffs, well, they've paid all they can.
0: Yeah, the striking appeal comes as the president faces some scrutiny over inflation, rising fuel prices, growing voter frustration with the economy nearly a year and a half into his second term. Angar Sargon there said that families are increasingly being forced to make painful choices as everyday expenses consume larger and larger portions of the household's budgets. We'd love to get your reaction. 512-836-0590.
2: I understand where she's coming from. And I'm not one of these people who believes that the economy's in shambles and tatters stuff. But clearly it's not. People are out there spending their money. But there is no denying that if you're living close to the bone, the higher cost of energy, the higher cost of gas, the higher cost of groceries is going to have a much more noticeable effect on you than, say, somebody who's making, you know, $250,000, $300,000 a year. It's just, it's not, you know, we're not at crisis levels yet. But I could understand how a lot of people who are staunch Trump supporters are looking at him and go, well, listen, I just heard you a few weeks back when you were asked about, you know, if you have any concern about your actions in Iran affecting, you know, people's bottom line at home. And he says, no, I don't ever think about people's finances. I think stuff like that, I think, resonates with people right now.
0: Yeah,
2: whether or not he meant it exactly like that.
0: I don't think he meant it exactly. I understand what you're saying. And yeah, he shouldn't say those things in a world where clips can sway political opinions. You know, I agree. I didn't take it that way, but I agree what you're saying there. I don't know. Like I said, this weekend, man, you look around Austin, Texas. This economy is thriving here locally. Sales tax revenue is down. Wages are up, but inflation is up just a little bit more than wages right now. However, energy costs have been climbing for years, since way before Donald Trump. We're in an energy race globally as we continue to construct these AI data centers. And no, the appeal was particularly notable because Angar Sargon has been one of Trump's most enthusiastic media defenders.
2: Well, I mean, look, I voted for the guy three times, and I've been pretty critical of him lately. Energy prices have been going up since before Donald Trump, but one of his campaign promises was to bring them down. And, you know, that I think people are looking at it going, all right, well, no new wars, and you promise the energy prices, and they're still going up, and, you know, stuff like that. And I think it's entirely okay to be a Trump supporter and be critical of him. There are a lot of people who are like, well, how dare you? How dare you? He's the GOP savior. There's no, you can never say anything negative about the guy. Mm. But I think that she's justified, and she's speaking for a good portion of Republican Trump supporters right now. They don't hate the guy. They're not opposed to him. They're just a little bit concerned because their bank accounts are kind of short right now.
0: I know. Have you tried to get a reservation at a restaurant in this economy? I mean, restaurants are packed, man.
2: Well, I'm not saying people aren't spending money.
0: People are spending money like crazy.
2: And part of that, too, is, you know, I mean, this is an American thing. This is our society. We like to get out. We like to spend money. We like the creature comforts of life. Mm-hmm. And unlike, you know, say our grandparents in the Depression who grew up, I mean, I knew that my dad's mother, she wouldn't spend a dime, even though she had more of it than she could ever need, because it was just she grew up being, you know, frugal because of the Depression. We have a different outlook on things now.
0: Sure, yeah. The Republican Party needs to do a better job of talking about some of the great things. The one big beautiful bill, the tax cuts, the fact that the president went after some of these big hedge funds that are scooping in and buying up a bunch of single family homes and driving up prices. There are some good news, some good wages are up.
2: It's not all bad. You're right.
0: It's not all bad.
2: No,
0: it's not all the president's fault either. We have a Senate and House, too, that have, you know, that could do a lot of things as well. Mm-hmm. Here's Angar Sargon again on her show this past Saturday on News Nation. She's been one of the president's strongest supporters, now appealing to, help those that are struggling in the economy.
1: Some are expressing anger and frustration. They feel that they voted for you to bring down the costs. Others are just quietly skipping meals. And contrary to what some in your administration keep saying, it's not just vibes. Inflation is eating up wage growth and then some. Gas is $4.50 a gallon. As we head into the summer travel season, the producer price index is up 6% as we head into grilling season. Savings are at an all-time low. 13% of credit card balances are now over 90 days delinquent, the highest since 2011. You keep saying that the stock market is doing great, and that is true. But the gains of the economy and nearly all consumer spending are concentrated in the top 10%. Everyone else is broke. Mm. You keep saying that gas will plummet when Operation Epic Fury is over, and there's a new memorandum of understanding on the table. But even if there is a deal, it will take a lot of time for gas to come down. And in the meantime, the American people need something to get them through the slog. Your supporters need help, Mr. President, and they need it from you. We brought in $200 billion in tariff revenue. Couldn't some of that be shared with Americans struggling to put food on the table?
0: I don't know. I kind of disagree with her on a few of those points.
2: I do too.
0: Here, you know?
2: I do too. I will say this. It was just a couple of weeks ago that there's a 7-Eleven right at the corner of Westinghouse and 1460, and it was $4.19 a gallon for regular. I drove by it this morning on my way to work. It was $3.67. So something is bringing the price down.
0: Yes.
2: I mean, you know, the gas prices aren't quite where they were just a week or two ago. I don't know. I don't know exactly what it is, but I'm with you. She's been a little dramatic on some of that stuff.
0: Wes is checking in from Maynard, Texas this morning on the Todd and Oz show. Hey, Wes, good morning.
3: Hey, morning, y'all. Love the show.
0: Thank you.
3: I just wanted to comment. I've been in automotive for over 20 years. I work at the busiest transmission shop in Central Austin, and so we're always booming. And I've noticed throughout my 20 years that anytime there's, you know, usually it's the Middle East where stuff's going on, but anytime we're at a time of war or we're talking about going to war, people get tight with their money. So it's not that they're broke, but they stop spending money. You know, we're down 15% from last year, and we're, you know, we were on the rise until all this stuff went on. And a lot of the shop owners communicate with each other just to find out, you know, is it just my shop that's slow or is it everyone? And everyone,
0: yeah.
3: You know, we're just, you know, we're dead. So it's,
0: what do you mean? You're not busy, Wes? You don't have a garage full of cars you're working on?
3: No.
0: You don't?
3: No.
0: And you think it's because of the war?
3: I do. Yeah, people are tight with their money when stuff's going on like that.
0: Let me ask you this. I'm just curious. How old are you, Wes? It doesn't matter.
3: I'll be 43 this year.
0: 43. Can you remember a time in your 43 years where we were not in a war in the Middle East in some level?
3: No, sir.
0: Yeah, me neither. Thanks, Wes. It is 6:55. Yeah, jump in at 512-836-0590 here on the Todd and Oz Show. We'd love to get your thoughts and your opinions. Listen, what is Greg Kassar up to these days? What's he? He's asking for a special tax.
2: Wants to tax AI companies.
0: He
2: wants a significant tax on it because he's like, well, if you're going to put people out of work, the government needs to make money so they can pay to keep people employed or at least take care of them when they no longer have a job.
0: All right, well, we'll explain the details straight ahead. 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
12: 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You just kind of made the comment, maybe I just read you wrong, that because you break a window or you stole something, you're violent.
13: That's not violent. 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If you broke windows at our nation's capital, if you broke windows to get in and then you stole stuff, that's violence. If you break a window or knock down a door, sir.
12: 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That's not violent. 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
13: 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That's a violent act, and I would be dead because she'd shoot me.
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11: David is calling from Waco on the story about the artificial intelligence now being used in conjunction with security cameras at Kai Charter Schools here in Austin. And this is a system that they say will detect guns on campus very, very rapidly. David, good afternoon. Welcome to KLBJ.
15: Yes, I'm a safety director at a kind of mid-sized school, public school here in Central Texas. I heard your comment about the AI, and we've actually been using it for a little over a month, and it worked tremendously. It's a definite game changer for us.
13: It will detect guns in schools. How does it work, the one you're using?
15: We've tested it weekly. It's just trained to look for movement, but also it sees an object that potentially looks like a gun and somebody holding it away or pulling it out of a holster or pulling it out of a bag. And then ours works exactly what you were talking about. The AI sends a feed to a human at a control center, and then they send an alert to us. We actually get a picture of what the person looks like, and it tracks them through the building. It not only does it do gunshot detection, it also can detect a fight. It can detect if someone's fallen. It can do a lot of different things.
11: And David, that is scanning the exterior and interior of the building?
15: Yes, wherever you have cameras, and that's one of the things that's really nice about it, is that it will connect to your existing cameras. You don't have to go out and buy additional cameras if you have a pretty robust camera system, and most schools have exterior cameras and also have interior cameras.
11: And as far as you know, no one has been able to beat it so far, sneaking one pass that went undetected?
15: No, we haven't had an incident with a gun, and we've never had one on one of our campuses. This is just something that we've got a lot of things in place, and we just decided this was kind of the icing on the cake because it protects your exterior. That's one of the biggest things, is that if somebody gets out of a car with a rifle or a gun and they start towards your building, then they never get in.
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17: He insists Iran really wants to make a deal.
18: I'm Dave Anthony, Fox News, and President Trump posted on Truth Social early this morning, it will be a good one for the U.S. As for when, the president wrote, just sit back and relax. It will all work out well.
19: Now, the demands from the U.S. side remain to be Iran has to agree to no nuclear weapon, but they also have to agree not to buy one. Any remaining materials have to be destroyed. The Strait of Hormuz has to open with no tolls. Sea mines, they also have to be removed, and the U.S. naval blockade has to be lifted.
18: Fox's Alexandria Hoff at the White House. But with no deal yet, fighting keeps flaring up. The U.S. military went on the attack Saturday and Sunday, with Central Command reporting it targeted Iranian drones and air defenses and a ground control station. Iran has retaliated today, firing drones and missiles at Kuwait, where U.S. troops are stationed, but Kuwait intercepted them. And Fox's Trey Yingst reports from Tel Aviv.
20: We're also tracking developments in the conflict between Israel and Iran's largest proxy, Hezbollah. Over the weekend, Hezbollah launched more than 50 rockets into northern Israel as Israeli ground forces pushed deeper into southern Lebanon. This morning, Israeli Prime Minister Benjamin Netanyahu ordered the IDF to strike the Lebanese capital of Beirut, specifically the Dahiyah neighborhood, a Hezbollah stronghold.
18: A two-day manhunt is over for the suspected gunman who shot two sheriff's deputies in Virginia on Friday. It ended last night with Michael Puckett's arrest in North Carolina.
19: Puckett is accused of opening fire on two Virginia deputies during a welfare check in Carroll County on Friday night and then fleeing the scene. Deputy Logan Ott died from his wounds.
18: That's Fox's Alex Hogan. Hurricane season started this morning in the Atlantic. Government forecasters predict a below-average season with 8 to 14 named storms.
8: Last year was also slightly below average, but a cautionary tale. We had four majors, three Category 5 monsters. Hurricane Melissa devastated Jamaica, killing close to 50 people there.
18: Fox Weather's Ian Oliver. None of the storms last year hit in the U.S. America's listening to Fox News. While the U.S. and Iran remain in conflict, Russia and Ukraine remain at war, and Ukraine's president is asking for more American support.
21: Ukraine President Volodymyr Zelensky, at the end of a five-page letter to President Trump and Congress seeking more anti-ballistic missile defenses, urged the U.S. to remain engaged and keep standing with Ukraine. On CBS Face the Nation, Zelensky said envoys Steve Witkoff and Jared Kushner could be there very soon.
22: Yes, we count on their coming to Kiev. I hope that they will find a possibility to come during 2 weeks.
21: Zelensky said he does understand that timeline could be affected by any new negotiations in the Middle East that may arise. Gernal Scott, Fox News.
18: Fans of the Commodores are in mourning. One of the group's co-founders has died. Ronald Lepree played bass on Three Times the Lady in 1978, the Commodores' first number one hit. He died suddenly over the weekend in New Zealand. Lepree was 75 years old. The Commodores have also made news. One of the bands that have pulled out of the Freedom 250 concert in Washington this month amid political controversy. President Trump posted on Truth Social, cancel it, calling those groups overpriced and boring. He wrote he wants to headline the event now as a pro-American rally. A legendary singer is exiting the stage.
23: Old Frankie Valli canceling the remaining shows on the Four Seasons farewell tour. Valli posting Friday on social media that he's going to take the rest of the year off to focus on his health.
18: Fox's Paul Stevens on Wall Street. Rising stock futures may mean gains to start a new month, coming off a positive May that ended with the Dow and the Nasdaq hit record high closings. I'm Dave Anthony, and this is Fox News.
2: 7:05 now, and we're looking at Austin's on-time traffic on this Monday morning. And your roads, for the most part, looking pretty good. There's a wreck I'm seeing McNeil at Palmer Lane. And let's see. That's about it right now. No other major problems I'm seeing reported. So 7:15, we'll get you another look. Patrick Osborne, Austin's on-time traffic.
24: News Radio KLBJ Radar Weather Watch. So we're looking at a chance of rain starting tomorrow with cloudy skies today. Low 90s. Look for low 70s overnight. Low 90s again tomorrow, partly cloudy. But again, that stray shower or thunderstorm possible. It kicks into gear Tuesday night with a 40% chance of rain. That's your News Radio KLBJ Radar Weather Watch. I'm Rachel Marise.
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0: 7:06, and welcome to the Todd and Oz Show. I'm Todd Jeffries. Patrick Osborne, Vandy, our producer, is here. And you could join us at 512-836-0590. A former Austin City Councilman is calling for a new tax on artificial intelligence companies. Greg Kassar tells KXAM that he wants those companies taxed as a way to fight the potential mass unemployment that may come as a result of the rise of AI technology.
26: We should have good AI development, but we don't need a dystopian future where millions of Americans are out of work. There are people in Silicon Valley who are advocating for there to be millions and millions more unemployed Americans. If you listen to people like Elon Musk, they're talking about a world without work. I just disagree with that.
0: Yeah. Former Texas Republican Party Chair James Dickey disagrees. He says Kassar is just trying to smoke fear into the people who are already a bit uneasy about the future of AI.
27: That kind of fear-mongering prediction has been around since the beginning of the market, and it has been proven wrong every single time. There is not one case in history where being able to do things better, faster, and cheaper has led to less in the economy.
0: Well, Dickey says Kassar's idea will stifle the growing AI industry. Well, to be honest, the reason people are saying that they're concerned about AI losing their jobs is because those in AI are saying you're going to lose your job.
2: That's right.
0: Well, anyway, others say this, they would support the idea like Kassar. James Trooks, he's the CEO of Cognify. It's a company that creates AI tools for small businesses. And he says he does think AI will take a number of jobs, and taxation may be the best way to mitigate the impact.
1: There's a lot of sectors where, AI can do the job just better, and the economics are in AI's favor. It wouldn't be a bad idea to treat those capabilities as a taxable scenario because they are doing the work.
0: Now, Kassar says one of the big problems right now is the government is doing nothing to address these concerns. He thinks his AI tax plan is the answer. What do you think? 512-836-0590.
2: I found it kind of rich and ironic that Kassar has the audacity to come out and talk about a dystopian future where millions of Americans are unemployed. Mm. What, you mean like a world under socialism, something mm-hmm. like that? Mm-hmm. Because that's exactly what guys like him are pushing for. But I don't know. He's talking about an AI tax-funded jobs program here, drawing inspiration from the New Deal era Works Progress Administration. He says that employed millions of Americans. Program had flaws, but we can learn from it. Pulled America out of the Great Depression, blah, blah, blah. But the problem is this. Government creating jobs, it really is part of the problem. I mean, government-funded jobs often aren't going to be the solution.
0: That's an expansion of government.
2: That's exactly what it is. And so I agree to an extent, because you hear people like Bill Gates saying that humans won't be needed for most things in the next decade. Elon Musk saying AI is going to, you know, make it so humans won't have to work at all. Anthropic CEO talking about potentially Great Depression level of unemployment. Yeah, that's gonna make people freak out.
0: Peter Thiel talking about Armageddon.
2: Right. But, you know, some Marxist congressman coming out and saying, well, the answer is more taxation. No, it's not. It's not. That's not the answer, Greg. And
0: with the taxation, would he be okay with the data centers and AI?
2: I'm sure he could find a way to look the other way.
0: Sure.
2: I'm sure he could. I never will more tax on an already overtaxed population be the answer.
0: You know what's interesting? This high taxation policy that the left embraces. We've done a really good job in our public schools of teaching young people that taxes are good because the government spends money.
2: Right. As though they spend, if they spend it on something they're supposed to be spending it on.
0: It is 7:10. Jump in here at 512-836-0590. And of course, there are some real concerns with AI data centers, right? So water, sure. Electricity. Georgetown is set to expand its water supply. Yeah, the city plans are looking towards some long-term growth. And get ready for your water bills to go up. We've talked about this story a little bit. Georgetown city leaders, they've signed a term sheet with Recharge Water LP to provide up to 34,000 acre-feet of groundwater per year. This is coming from the Carrizo Wilcox Aquifer in Bastrop and in Lee counties. Georgetown's population is projected to outstrip the current water supply by 2030. Mm. That's just 4 years away.
2: Great.
0: 3.5 years away.
2: Great.
0: Boy, cutting it. Man. Well, water is one of the major issues of Central Texas. The city of Georgetown has been working to make sure that we have enough water for the future. That's what the mayor, Josh Schroeder, says. A final agreement with Recharge Water LP could be implemented by the end of this year. Yeah, the water delivery is expected to begin no later than 2031. Georgetown City Manager David Morgan says there's still significant work ahead and a full agreement to be signed. Major infrastructure to build and other parts of the water plant still are in the progress.
2: Hmm. Yeah, I mean, this is concerning, right? You're talking about less than 4 years, maybe 4 years. The city of Georgetown projects that we're going to have more people than we have water. So I guess my question is, why are you guys just talking about this now? Why are you just now jumping on this issue?
0: Oh, no, I think this is something they talked about for a while.
2: Is it?
0: Yeah, I think, in closed-door meetings, things like that.
2: Well,
0: okay,
2: so having closed-door meetings and talking about it, but where's the action been? All of a sudden now you're selling off parts of the water that was servicing the extra-territorial jurisdiction, and then you're, partnering up with this other company, and you're telling everybody, from the mayor to the city manager, telling everybody, don't let anybody convince you your water bills are going to get any cheaper, because they're not, And it's just kind of like, maybe we could have foreseen this down the road and already been working on it. Now it's crunch time and we've got
0: to
2: do it.
0: To be honest, I get a little nervous when the city of Georgetown talking about these kinds of things. They didn't do a very good job with electricity.
2: No, they did a horrible job with it. Cost everybody a lot more money with their green energy thing.
0: It is 712. And you could join us at 512-836-0590.
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0: Recently, some metal rails and loops were installed by someone on a nearly dozen planter boxes near 6th Street and Brazos. Downtown Austin Alliance says it had no part in the installation. It is also curious as to who added the deterrence, if you will, to keep the homeless away.
2: You know, I don't know if it's just homeless. I mean, they also kind of look like those things that people would put up to stop people with skateboards from, you know, grinding up the sides of planter boxes with their tricks and whatnot.
0: Sure.
2: But I would think that this would be fairly easy to track down or at least get an idea. There's surveillance cameras all over downtown Austin.
0: Either the city did it and the city doesn't want the general public to know that they had something to do with it because it goes against the activist narratives about letting the homeless go anywhere they want.
2: I could believe that.
0: Or it was one of the business owners downtown that did it out of frustration. Well, damn you, city. If you're not going to enforce this camping ban and keep the hobos away from my front door, well, then I'm going to install these things to protect my building.
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5: Do you favor a bell-to-bell ban on the use of cell phones in all Texas public schools, or do you have objections? 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
6: I was a teacher for 21 years, elementary school teacher, and it wasn't 10 years ago that, at least in our district, the big push was BYOD, bring your own device. Got to get everybody in there. Now, I was a second, third grade teacher. That means even the little kids got to bring whatever they have, and they were push that, and now all of a sudden we're making a whole 360-degree turn on this.
5: Yes.
6: I agree with it because I'm even watching the kids, you know, who are older now, you're 20-something, and they are so glued to those phones. It'd be nice, you know, wean the kids off of their need for all this technology, I guess, or the devices.
14: Yeah, and I think, the 8 hours you're in school, is it 5 days a week is a pretty decent start to that.
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2: 7:15, Austin's on time traffic. Right now, just seeing one crash reported. This is McNeil at Palmer Lane. Look for that one. And everything else moving about as well as you could expect on a Monday morning. We'll have another check for you, 7:31. Patrick Osborne, Austin's on time traffic.
24: News Radio KLBJ Radar Weather Watch. Couple more days in the 90s. 93 this afternoon with partly cloudy skies. Down into the low 70s this evening. We'll see a high of 92 tomorrow and a stray shower or thunderstorm possible. That's your News Radio KLBJ Radar Weather Watch. I'm Rachel.
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7: Hey, guys. 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
0: Listen, there's a slew of business owners on the east side of town. They've been dealing with a significant financial loss due to a series of break-ins. Now, Natasha Bajic, she is the owner of the Brass Ovaries Dance Studio. Now, she tells KVU that she showed up last week to find the mirrors all busted up, equipment damaged.
10: It's personally violating not only to me, but my students, my staff, and employees.
0: Can we get to the real meat and potatoes of this story?
2: Let's get to it.
0: Can you tell me more about the Brass Ovaries Dance Studio? I'm just curious. I'm sure they're respectful business.
2: They have a variety of different dance classes. Okay. 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
0: sign me up.
2: Bootylesque.
0: Bootylesque. Okay, that sounds fun.
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2: Yeah.
0: Now we're familiar with twerk. 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
0: what that
2: and
0: is.
2: Wiggle, shake and pop, jiggle and drop. 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
0: Say that again.
2: Bounce and wiggle, shake and pop, jiggle and drop. It's twerk time.
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11: EG.

0: 717 here on the Todd and Oz Show. Yeah, jump in at 512-836-0590. It's been more than 3 years since a fire gutted the popular bakery called the Texas French Bread. Historic Texas French Bread.
1: Remember that?
0: Yeah, yeah, over there near the University of Texas. Well, now it looks like the business is gearing up to finally reopen. In a post on social media, Texas French Bread says they're close to completion of a new building, same location, and the company says they're currently in the process of hiring a full-time staff.
1: Great.
0: Yeah, since the fire, they've been able to serve customers because of a food truck. In 2022, a fire destroyed the old location, caused about $1 million worth of damages. Fire department never ruled it. You know, they ruled it was accidental, right? Some sort of technical or mechanical issue.
1: Mechanical problem, yeah.
0: Yeah, yeah.
1: Yeah, I mean, that was a big deal. Historic building, historic company there. And good to know that they're about to get back on their feet. Also good to know that they've been able to at least, I don't know how their sales have compared to when they were actually operating out of a brick and mortar building, but they've been able to continue operations to some degree out of a food truck. So thank goodness for that.
0: I guess where are they located over there? They're over
1: Rio Grande, I believe.
0: Is it Rio Grande?
1: I think so.
0: Okay.
1: Let me double check.
0: 2900 Rio Grande.
1: Yeah, that's it.
0: Yeah, there you go.
1: So they're that's great. And they're hiring full time staff. So. Sounds like they're pretty confident that.
0: Well, they have a website up and running too. I think they had that food trailer and kind of like a little courtyard they built. That's how they've been able to operate. So, but yeah, they got a building now.
1: That's great.
0: Yeah, you can check out their website, TexasFrenchBread.com.
1: I'm gonna get over there and give them some business once they're up and running again.
0: I'm not sure how long they've been there. How long they've been in town? Texas French Bread. The history? Do you know?
1: I don't know for sure, but I know it's been a long time because you know they talk about its long history in that area.
0: Mm-hmm.
1: But
0: Well, there you go.
1: I'm not sure, but this is always good news when we got small business back up and running again.
0: Yeah, since 1981.
1: Okay.
0: Yeah, they were over there on 33rd Street in Central Austin, and over the years served generations of Austinites, gradually expanding our offerings, fresh-baked breads, pastries, and desserts. Well, that's the kind of stuff everybody loves that stuff.
1: Kind of sad when you've reached the age where, you know, people are talking about historic this, historic that, dating back to the early 80s.
0: It's like, it's almost 50 years,
1: man,
0: my friend. It's almost 50 years.
1: I know.
0: It is 720. Listen, downloading apps here in Texas will now require age verification. This is thanks to a ruling from a federal appeals court. And Newsman Chris Fox has that story.
2: The Texas App Store Accountability Act will now be allowed to go into effect. State Senator Angela Paxton authored the law that requires app stores to verify users' ages and obtain parental consent for those under 13.
3: If an app has a terms of service or privacy policy, then apps and the app store providers must obtain parental consent if the user is a child.
2: The Fifth Circuit Court of Appeals stayed a lower court decision that blocked the law. Tech companies filed suit charging that the law's content-based restrictions violate free speech rights and pose potential privacy and safety risks. In Austin, Chris Fox, TSN News.
0: All right, so the technical trade groups like the Computer and Communications Industry Association and student advocacy groups, Students Engaged in Advancing Texas, well, they argue this law heavily restricts online speech and access to information, violating the First Amendment. A lower district judge previously sided with them, comparing it to requiring a bookstore to check IDs, to buy a book. They do if you're trying to buy certain magazines.
1: Somebody explain to me how you're just making sure that you're of age or at least 13 years old is somehow a violation of your First Amendment. I don't get that at all.
0: Mm.
1: And I understand why the supporters are pushing for this. You know, they say the kids need to be protected. They're navigating social media and online spaces. It's full of predators and degenerates. I would, and if I'm a parent, I would want to make sure that my young child, I know what they're downloading, and I know that if they're going to be getting some off an app store, that at least they've got my permission before they spend my money on it.
0: Yeah, state officials and supporters, they maintain the law is a necessary measure to protect minors from online harm, giving parents more control over their children's digital footprints. Mm. Yeah, once you get that digital footprint going, man, it's a permanent tattoo.
1: Yeah, it's hard to get that one to go away. I think that this is a fine law. I've not heard a single salient argument against it that made any sense.
0: Dozens of people rallied at the state capitol over the weekend to demand the governor end a push for state immigration enforcement. Protesters also demanded that all immigration and custom enforcement officers leave Texas. That's what they demanded.
1: Okay,
0: Texas.
1: Guys.
0: You leave Texas now.
1: Okay.
0: Well, anyway, the rally was hosted by the group that calls itself the Party for Socialism and Liberation.
1: Losers.
0: Wow.
1: Losers.
0: The Party for Socialism and Liberation.
1: You can't get much more anti-American than that.
0: How do they celebrate the 4th of July? That group there?
1: Punching themselves in the face.
0: Do they?
1: We're so mad that we're here in America in this horrible, oppressive place. Capitalism is bad. Why don't y'all go somewhere where they already have, you know, tried and failed with their socialism and be happy for a change? Wear your hammer and sickle with pride.
0: Oh, here it is. I just wanted to, real quick, before we get to the soundbite from the woman, well, the people that were there. The Party for Socialism and Liberation is, quote, a revolutionary Marxist-Leninist party of the United States, founded in 2004. That's what they say. Mm. That's what they say about themselves.
1: Wow.
0: Do the people that showed up to this event know that?
1: Just a couple of rungs among pedophiles, if you ask me.
0: CBS Austin spoke with some of those in attendance.
4: I go to sleep crying and praying that God will intervene in some mysterious way. I'm out here today for my grandchildren. I want them to have a beautiful future.
0: Let me ask you a question. Do you think socialist revolutionaries from Marxist and Leninist, do they pray and worship to God?
1: No, they're the ones that want God out of everything, and they want the nuclear family broken up. Government is their God.
4: And right now, it's looking pretty great.
5: Greg Abbott needs to see that we aren't going to lie down and take this abuse.
6: I'm ready to fight, and you know, I think a lot of members of our community are ready to fight back.
0: I'm ready to fight. Well, the rally came after federal court ruling last week that allows state leaders to create criminal immigration offenses typically enforced by federal officers. Civil rights groups are appealing the decision, but the ruling allows enforcement of Senate Bill 4. In response to the governor's office said in a statement, Governor Abbott fully supports using every necessary tool and strategy to aid the Trump administration with deportation of illegal immigrants.
1: This should not be a controversial thing. You're here illegally, then you go, period. And I don't know why the socialists and communists are leaning so heavily into this one, but they are. And it's really a pathetic sight to see. I mean, we grew up in a time in which we understand the 100+ million dead bodies in the 20th century that socialism and communism left in its wake. Mm. Now you have these young kids. They only know about it in the history books. Now they're adults, allegedly, and they're out there extolling the virtues of one of the most violent political ideologies to ever exist. And we see it play out every time one of these, you know, assassination attempts. It's a leftist. Lately, it's been political violence has become widely accepted. You see the polls where a lot of leftists, these socialists, say, yes, violence, political violence and assassination is good if it furthers our cause for democracy, which, by the way, we're not a democracy, period.
0: They call themselves the Party for Socialism and Liberation. Can you have both? Socialism and liberation, can you have both?
1: The most oppressive political ideology out there? No, I don't think you're going to be liberated under that, But hey, there will be equality. It's equal misery, right? While the fat cats are getting richer off your taxation.
0: Mm-hmm.
1: But, you know, I guess you'll have to experience it for yourselves.
0: Yeah, it's 7:26. You can join us at 512-836-0590.
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0: Tesla has officially discontinued the one-time purchase option for its full self-driving supervised system in North America. Yeah, the software is now exclusively available through a subscription model, if you will.
1: So looks like they're going to charge $99 a month for that subscription.
0: That's
1: or,
0: right.
1: Or $1,000 a year.
0: Well, this shift aligns with Elon Musk and his compensation package, which includes targets for reaching 10 million active FSD subscriptions. Mm. That's 10 million cars on the road driving autonomously with somebody maybe sleeping or, you know, scrolling through their phone. That's pretty cool, man.
1: Yeah, it is. I mean, it's still technology.
0: You got this doubt in your face, though.
1: Well, I don't know. There's just something about the idea of someone being in a car and they're taking a nap, you know, while the car's driving for you. And I know we're long into this technology now. You know, it still just creeps me out.
0: Yeah.
1: You know, you look over and some guy's napping. He's behind the wheel.
0: Well, I mean, what else would you be doing? I mean, if you're not driving, why not take a nap, right?
1: Yeah, fair enough.
0: Right?
1: Fair enough. It's just a weird look.
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24: News. I'm CJ Papa, trying to figure out who's in charge of Iran.
25: The regime is fairly discombobulated, as you know. That's why it's taken so long to negotiate anything.
24: Tennessee Senator Bill Hagerty speaking to Fox. He was in Iran trading strikes over the weekend, and President Trump says, don't rush me.
26: The president issuing a message of reassurance this morning on Truth Social, especially for those who are pushing him to get this deal done faster. He said, quote, sit back and relax. It'll all work out in the end. Iran really wants to make a deal, and it will be a good one for the USA and those that are with us.
24: Fox's Alexandra Hoff. It's the final full day of campaigning for tomorrow's California primary for governor. The top two vote getters advance to the November general election in Los Angeles, called a nonpartisan election. If one of the three top candidates gets more than 50% of the vote, they win the race outright. If not, there's a November runoff. 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
1: It is coming up on 7:32, Austin's on-time traffic. Got a stall reported 183 southbound at Highway 71. There is a bit of debris that's reported in the exit lane right now, 35 southbound at MLK. Also a stall in the left lane, 35 southbound at Airport Boulevard. And watch for the crash still reported McNeil around Palmer Lane. 7:45, another look at your roads. Patrick Osborne, Austin's on-time traffic.
27: News Radio KLBJ Radar Weather Watch. So we're looking at a chance of rain starting tomorrow with cloudy skies today. Low 90s. Look for low 70s overnight. Low 90s again tomorrow, partly cloudy. But again, that stray shower or thunderstorm possible. It kicks into gear Tuesday night with a 40% chance of rain. That's your News Radio KLBJ Radar Weather Watch. 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

0: 512-836-0590. Downloading an app in Texas will now require age verification thanks to a ruling from a federal appeals court. Leland is on line one and wants to weigh in on that. Leland, good morning. Thanks for checking in this morning on the Todd and Oz Show.
1: Well, thank you for having me back on the show, Todd and Patrick. And my concern about this is, well, there's several concerns. One, cybersecurity. Do you really trust these tech companies to keep your information secure if you have to submit your driver's license to data breaches?
0: No, I don't fully trust them. I also don't trust them to do the right thing with our kids.
1: Well, the thing is that if Texas is supposed to be the state of limited government parental control, and the fact that we have every electronic device that connects to the internet has had age gates built into the hardware since 2000.
0: That's good.
1: The concern.
0: Mm-hmm.
1: Yeah. And so the parents, it shouldn't be up to the parents to set the age gates on the devices to prevent their kids from downloading things they don't want to versus all of us having to submit our information to these big tech companies or a database set up by the Attorney General's office like that was set up with certain adult content websites, which I warned that this was going to be used as a slippery slope to use for everything. Where if you wanted to download a calculator app on your phone, you would have to submit ID. I find this very, very, very concerning, along with, you know, the kill switches and vehicles that, you know, eventually it's just going to be papers, please, with everything. It's a slippery slope. I mean, the whole reason why we had the Bill of Rights put in the Constitution to begin with is to protect us from massive overreach.
0: No, you make a great point. I mean, the technology already allows parents to age gates and restrict what apps are downloaded. Parents should step up and, lead a little bit better in protecting their children. I agree with that.
2: That sort of argument there that you're making, Leland, that's different than these groups coming out and going, well, it's just a violation of our First Amendment.
0: Right.
2: And, you know, privacy, I think that would have gone a lot further in perhaps convincing me than their argument of, well, it's stifling the First Amendment.
0: No, Leland, you make a good point. The slippery slope and overreach and the kill switch side of the story. Yeah, sure. No, you're right. It's a show me your papers kind of thing.
2: The world in which we live now.
0: Listen, the United States launched airstrikes targeting Iranian sites and the two nations continuing talks over the weekend. Let's get the very latest on the situation. Newsman John Stolness reports.
3: Following a two-hour meeting with senior advisors on Sunday about whether to accept the proposal put forth by negotiators, the president decided to hold off on making that call. In a post on Truth Social before the meeting, the president said Iran must reopen the Strait of Hormuz, agree to never develop a nuclear weapon, and allow the U.S. to have access and remove all their enriched uranium. In an interview with his daughter-in-law, Lara Trump, on Fox News, the president remained confident a deal would get done.
4: We're making a great deal. We're going to make a great deal. We'll just go back and finish it off militarily. But this would go faster. It's probably better on a humane standpoint. There's something nice about it also. You know, save a lot of lives. Whether it's the other side or not, you save a lot of lives.
3: A spokesman for Iran's foreign ministry has said the negotiations Trump is considering do not include any discussion of the nuclear issue. It's hoped an agreement will open up the strait to traffic once again, easing the energy markets and bringing down sky-high gas prices. Treasury Secretary Scott Bessent on Fox Business Channel praised the president for getting the Iranians this far.
5: Whether it's the military intervention, the blockade, or the economic fury, this is the first time the Iranians have ever been willing, 47 years, have been willing to discuss not having a nuclear weapon. It was, you know, a verboten subject, and now it's on the table for the first time.
3: Democratic Senator Chris Murphy, however, disagrees, telling CBS's Face the Nation.
6: Families and businesses are being ruined by gas prices. They're $6 a gallon in some places, but it's just been a humiliation for the United States, and it's made Iran more powerful.
3: Meanwhile, several Americans were injured, none seriously, after a drone attack on a U.S. base in Kuwait last Wednesday. And Israel continued their push deeper into Lebanon, their deepest penetration in 26 years, capturing the Beaufort Castle, a key strategic mountain site they once captured in 1982 and gave up when they left Lebanon back in 2000. John Stolness, Washington.
0: All right, there you go. That's some of the latest in the weekend conflict with Iran. Mm-hmm. Love to get your thoughts at 512-836-0590.
2: I'm hearing a lot of the same from Donald Trump here. I mean, for weeks it's been, you know, a great deal was practically signed and ready to go. They're begging for mercy, and now, you know, it's things may not be going that way. And so we're going to have to move the goalpost again and make some threats. Probably not going to follow through on any of that. And, you know, he's also out there kind of resorting to calling any his Republican critics unpatriotic. And I just don't think that kind of thing works for him. Obviously, I'm out here just looking from the outside, and I don't know what is going on strategically in the administration. Mm. But it just looks to me like Trump's a bit boxed in, and he doesn't really know what to do here. So he just keeps saying, all right, well, I'm throwing down the gauntlet. Well, they didn't follow through, so I'm going to throw down the gauntlet again, some tough talk. But eventually, I think the only thing that they're going to have to do, the only answer is the only thing that they understand, and that's violence. I mean, you know, get in there, resume the bombing, resume Operation Epic Fury. Do what you got to do. Follow through with one of these promises that if you guys in Iran don't, you know, get in line and come to a deal here, then we're gonna bomb you into smithereens. They're out there taking pot shots at ships and other nations, all while supposedly brokering a peace deal, in talks with a peace deal. It's just they're never going to come around. They're never going to come around.
0: 7:39. Yeah, join us at 512-836-0590. As the Austin City Council continues to push for a new light rail plan, some small business owners along South Congress Avenue, they're growing concerned about how it'll affect them in the long run. Oh, now you're talking.
2: Right.
0: Now business owners on South Congress Avenue have something to say.
2: Now that it might affect them.
0: Where were you in 2020 when this was being voted on? Kathy Lippincott owns one of the iconic restaurants here in town called Guerrero's. A wonderful place.
2: Been there for many years.
0: She spoke with KXAN.
7: I'm very concerned as a landowner and a business owner. Parking is a problem, and it's going to be a bigger problem.
2: Yeah.
0: Yeah.
2: No doubt about it.
0: Yeah, it is. It's going to be a huge problem. Is she just now figuring this out? Did this Project Connect thing just sneak up on her?
2: Well, you know, I'm wanting to give these business owners a bit of benefit of the doubt that perhaps in 2020, when voters said yes to what was originally promised to them, that maybe they saw some benefit. They thought, all right, we'll have plenty of stops. We'll bring people down to South Congress. It'll be great. But when they finally realized what the map looks like and that it's going to be running through South Congress, nobody's going to be getting off there. Now they're like, well, wait a minute. This isn't what we voted for. So maybe that's the case. Mm. Maybe they feel duped.
0: They were duped.
2: Yeah, just like the rest of us.
0: Steve Werthermer owns multiple businesses along South Congress, including the Continental Club. He says the city has really left business owners in the dark about the impact.
2: Really? I don't think
0: so. Only been talking about this, Steve, since 2020. Yeah. This is there's courtroom battles going on. It's Project Connect's almost a daily topic on our show.
2: Yeah, I don't think that I don't think the city's left people in the dark. I think they're mad because I bet you they all voted for it originally.
0: Well, I hope Steve's listening. While Steve's been busy running his businesses, and that's what he should focus on.
2: Sure,
0: we've been trying to keep up to date on this.
8: South Congress is one of the greatest avenues in the state of Texas, and they've decided they want to put some shiny toy right in the middle of it.
0: I'm assuming that Kathy Lippincott, that owns Guerrero's, and Steve Werthermer, who owns several businesses on South Congress, I'm sure they voted no on Project Connect. Am I right? Am I assuming too much?
2: I always have to assume South Austin votes, you know, left, and anything the city says they vote for.
0: Kimber Bro owns Heritage Boots. She says the light rail will not help anyone who owns a business on South Congress.
9: They didn't make the choice to get people here to shop. It seems like it's a thoroughfare, and I don't understand why the choice would be South Congress.
0: Yeah, there's also no planned light rail stops along South Congress, which only adds to the frustration for those business owners. The rail line is scheduled to begin service in 2033.
2: I mean, I don't want to rub it in or anything, but I mean, we told you so. A lot of critics warned you.
0: Rub it in. It's okay to rub it in. This is something that, heck, these business owners, they didn't care about customers and high property taxes, did they?
2: I mean, you know, if they voted for it.
0: Why didn't they put their money where their mouth is?
2: But, you know, at the same time, they have valid arguments here.
0: They do.
2: I mean, South Congress is nightmarish traffic.
0: I agree with them.
2: Nightmarish parking, and they're going to tear it up to run a line about a mile or so, between Riverside and Old Torf, with zero stops in an area that the city has tried to dress up as, you know, this destination spot. And all it's going to do is bypass their stores. Yeah, nobody's going to be riding this line to go to the Continental Club or Guerrero's or Heritage Boot. No, they're right.
0: Well, Kimberly Bro, Stephen Werther, Kathy Lippincott, all own businesses there on South Congress. We've been fighting for you and your business since 2020.
2: Yeah.
0: And we'd love to hear your thoughts at 512-836-0590. It is 741 here at KLBJ.
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11: I still remember how happy my wife was when Dr. Daniel Slaughter ended my snoring. Hi, good morning. It's Mark Caesar. I had been driving her crazy night after night, and I was getting tired of those sharp elbows. So we were

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2: You really got me on the Vans slip-ons. 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Yeah, my geez. Two Dobermans flanking left and right in my Vans.
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4: 7:45, Austin's on-time traffic. It looks like northbound Mopac, down there at Bee Cave Road. We've got the right lane, right shoulder, blocked up by a disabled vehicle at the moment. There's also a stall in the left lane of 35 southbound to watch for at Airport Boulevard. It though right now. Another check 805. Patrick Osborne, Austin's on-time traffic.
5: News Radio KLBJ Radar Weather Watch. Look for partly cloudy skies this afternoon with a high of 93. Clouds stick around through the evening with a low of 73. And for tomorrow, we're expecting partly cloudy skies, high 92, and a stray shower or thunderstorm. That's your News Radio KLBJ Radar Weather Watch. 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
8: The city of Austin patting itself on the back after connecting dozens of homeless people with shelter.
9: If you come in only with the intention to remove trash and debris and not help people solve their problems, those folks are going to continue to be homeless.
8: But you're not helping people solve their problems by getting them into housing either.
4: Yeah, I don't see that happening. Yeah. All we have are these tiny little snippets of like, hey, we cleaned these camps, and hey, we moved 51 people and pointed them in direction of a shelter. All the while, we see the problem getting worse year after year, and when we call it out, as the public, the council gaslights us. Oh, there's no problem. There's no. You just hate the homeless is all.
8: Did you use the phrase, fund the homeless, fund the homelessness?
4: I used their phrase, yes.
8: Yeah, that's their phrase.
4: Yes, that is their phrase.
8: The city wants to fund homelessness. Mm-hmm. I don't want to fund homelessness.
4: No.
8: I don't want more of it. I want it to go away. I want real results. I want people to stop drinking booze, stop doing drugs, and get the health care that they need for their mental illness.
4: Mm-hmm.
8: I do not want to fund homelessness, Mayor.
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11: 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Because you bit your sister Julie, and I decided to bite you, and you let out a wail and looked at me real funny. 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
8: To the phones. Greg is checking in. Greg's part of the Bolden Creek Association, too. Greg, good morning.
12: Good morning. How are you guys doing?
8: We're great. We're great. What's on your mind this morning?
12: So I've been in multiple meetings with the Merchants Association of South Congress with ATP. And I think that during those meetings over the last 6 months, they all have finally realized that, you know, the likelihood of the 360 parking spots are currently on South Congress are going to go away.

0: And they also realized that, you know, the average number of the population that rail, they think, can deliver there is not going to happen. And they're most concerned about is the construction between now and when it's up and running, if their businesses can even survive. The concern that the neighborhood associations have over here with Travis Heights and Boulder Creek is when that line is being built or is built and there is no parking, all of that parking gets moved into the neighborhood, And it's just not, it's not feasible. You can't park anybody more inside of these neighborhoods.
1: I agree.
0: And it's a real concern. It's only 9/10 of a mile. It stops at Old Torf. We all know that Project Connect is actually not servicing the airport. We lobbied hard to remove that 9/10 of a mile to a later date, make that a second option and complete, Riverside going to the airport, because the original goal should have been trying to get people on a light rail system or a public transit system from the airport to downtown.
2: And it just seems like that objective has been lost.
0: And it's the craziest thing, Todd. You talk to ATP and you ask them that question, they have all of the answers except for that one.
1: Yeah.
0: They just don't have an answer for that.
1: Yeah. Do you still think Project Connect is going to happen? Or do you think some of these lawsuits could slow it down? Do you think there's a point at all that the mayor and the city council could look in the mirror and say, you know what, this is a bad deal?
0: Well, there's no indication that they have any type of history or leadership to be able to do that.
1: Yeah, yeah.
0: So that concerns me. But I do think that the litigation that's going on in and around Project Connect could very well stall it, and the public opinion start to change, and they might actually have to, have another election about Project Connect. Mm-hmm. If they do, then it might go away. Here's the last thing. I've got limited time here.
1: Sure.
0: Here's the last thing. They have collected. I bet they've collected $900 million.
1: Yep, close to it. Yeah.
0: To date.
1: Yeah.
0: And it's we talk about audits and accounting and like, where does that money go? Mm. I mean, some of that stuff has been sent for displacement to organizations that if people really dug in there and trying to figure out what that organization actually does, I mean, it is, you've said it often, it is money laundering 101 to me.
1: You think some of that money comes back to political campaigns?
0: No, 100%. There's no question about that.
1: Yeah.
0: I mean, I know that from experience.
1: Mm-hmm. Yeah.
0: Yeah, for sure.
1: Yeah. Yeah, you're right. So the ATP, the Austin Transit Partnership, is actually what the voters voted for in November of 2020 to create a whole new taxing agency to create this maze of trains and rickshaws and bus routes and to be honest, Greg, it's kind of frustrating to hear from some of these business owners along South Congress just now speaking out against it. Now, some of them may have spoke out against it from the get-go, but where have they been?
0: Well, you have to give them a little bit of a pass because, they've been trying to operate their business under circumstances that this leadership or the leadership of the last 4 or 5, 6 years has created. And it's really difficult to get involved in this. And here's the other thing, Todd, that should not be, we should take full aware of. ATP, the people that manage ATP, they are smart. They are articulate. Mm. They are well-versed on exactly what it is they're trying to do.
1: Mm-hmm.
0: And it sounds good when you talk to those folks. But when you step back and try to figure out where the $20 an hour or $25 an hour server or cook from Guero's is going to park, and that he or she may have to park to ride into their job, it's just not good.
1: Yeah,
0: it's not
1: good. And if the employees
0: have a difficult 9/10 of a mile is not good.
1: Yeah, I agree. And if the employees have a difficult time getting to work, can you imagine how difficult it would be for the customers?
3: Yeah,
1: yeah.
0: Well, yeah, you can. You guys can do this. You should look up the what they think the ridership is going to be to bring folks into South Congress. It's mind-boggling. There's no chance it's going to be that.
1: I don't believe them because Capital Metro has never increased ridership ever since the creation of Capital Metro, still serving about 30 million rides a year from the very beginning, the very first year to even last year. They just can't increase ridership. Yeah. Mm-hmm. Greg, thank you, man. I appreciate you checking in. I know you got a fight ahead of you, but I appreciate you stopping by this morning on the Todd and Oz Show. Greg there from the Bolden Creek Neighborhood Association.
3: A lot of concerns, concerns.
1: He's been busy on top of this one for sure.
3: Sadly, it doesn't sound like anybody's been listening. You know, Austin Transit Partnership, city leaders, stuff like that. Nobody's listening.
1: Yeah, the Austin Transit Partnership tried to pull a fast one on us a few weeks ago with their fancy downtown high-rise office space that they wanted to rent.
3: Yeah. How about that? They want to spend, what, millions on it?
1: Yeah.
3: And could just be operating out of Cap Metro's headquarters.
1: It is 7:55. 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
25: It was self-defense.
26: I'm Dave Anthony, Fox News. That's what the U.S. Central Command is saying about the military strikes targeting Iran over the weekend, shooting down Iranian drones and bombing air defenses in a ground control station. And Fox's Trey Yingst reports from Tel Aviv.
27: The Iranians responded this morning by targeting Kuwait with drones and missiles. Overnight, President Trump posted on Truth Social in part saying Iran really wants to make a deal, and it will be a good one for the USA and those that are with us. Iran's parliament speaker and top negotiator, Mohammad Khalibaf, said this on Sunday about the ongoing talks.
28: Until we are certain that we have secured the rights of the Iranian nation, we will not approve any agreement.
26: Oil prices are rising more than 2%. At the gas pump, though, another 1 cent decline. AAA's national average for regular $4.32 per gallon is almost a quarter less than the Iran conflict price spike peak last month. Our European allies intercepted a Russian oil tanker in the Atlantic. The French Navy, with the help from Britain, took control of the ship over alleged violations of international sanctions, exporting oil to finance Russia's war in Ukraine. The suspected gunman in an attack on sheriff's deputies in Virginia Friday is behind bars in another state.
29: 55-year-old Michael Puckett is behind bars, police in Surry County, North Carolina, making the arrest last night, saying they used a drone to locate him at a home there. The U.S. Marshal's Office identified Puckett on a wildlife game camera there.
26: Fox's Alex Hogan. Puckett's facing a murder charge because one of the deputies was killed. Some auto workers are picketing this morning.
30: Nearly 1,000 UAW members at the American Axle Doubt Corporation plant in Three Rivers, Michigan are on strike after negotiations with the company broke down. Members of Local 2093 claim they're done making concessions and say it's been 18 years since they've been fairly paid. Union officials say the workers' pay was drastically cut during the Great Recession to keep the company alive.
26: That's Janika Sola. 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
26: It is quiet in the tropics and Caribbean, but it won't be for long. Hurricane season starts today in the Atlantic, and when the first storm forms, it'll be called Arthur. But we may not get all the way down the name list to Wilfred. Only 8 to 14 named storms are predicted a year after no Atlantic storms hit the U.S. for the first time in a decade.
32: Forecasters at NOAA are predicting less than average activity for this summer's Atlantic hurricane season, though all it takes is one of these tropical cyclones, no matter what level of classification it attains, to ruin your livelihood. In the Pacific, the same forecasters believe storm activity could be above average this summer. The start of the season is best used for preparation. preparation. People in hurricane-prone areas, even inland, should gather supplies now, make plans for emergencies, and check with insurance agents to make sure premiums on homeowner and flood policies have been paid up. In Miami, Eben Brown, Fox News.
25: Stocks may rise to start a new month. Futures are on the way up after Friday's record highs for the Dow and the NASDAQ. At the end of the week, we'll get the jobs report and the new unemployment rate, and Kevin Hassett, director of the National Economic Council, is optimistic, telling Fox News Sunday.
0: Incomes, real incomes, are soaring. If you look at real wage data, then the typical American family has gained about $3,000 since President Trump took office.
25: At the movies, the new Star Wars film no longer tops the box office.
1: I'm scared I'll get lost.
2: A24's Back Room scared up a jaw-dropping, record-smashing $81 million domestically during its opening weekend. Meantime, Focus Features' Obsession kept the screams coming, pulling in $24.6 million in its third weekend. 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
25: That's Fox's Carmen Roberts. The Star Wars Mandalorian and Grogu fell to third place, just $25 million in its second weekend. I'm Dave Anthony. This is Fox News.
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6: 805, Austin's on-time traffic. Got a couple lanes that are blocked right now on 290 westbound around South First due to a vehicle fire. There's also a wreck. Looks like this one's in the toll lane. Mopac northbound at 35th Street. And look for a crash that's, Steck Avenue at Bent Tree Road. And on southbound 183 there, right around the Mopac ramp, there's a crash reported too. And we'll get you another check at 8:15. Patrick Osborne, Austin's on-time traffic.
7: News Radio KLBJ Radar Weather Watch. So we're looking at a chance of rain starting tomorrow with cloudy skies today. Low 90s. Look for low 70s overnight. Low 90s again tomorrow, partly cloudy. But again, that stray shower or thunderstorm possible. It kicks into gear Tuesday night with a 40% chance of rain. That's your News Radio KLBJ Radar Weather Watch. I'm Rachel Marise.
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6: And they packed the hot spot in Leander over the weekend. Yeah, James Tallarico lured a bunch of folks from Leander to one location. Kind of a campaign rally, if you will.
10: Uh-huh.
6: Lots of people were there. Well, despite numerous videos circulating of Tallarico making some very bold statements and claims about everything from the Bible to trans children, he's now trying to paint himself as more of a moderate. How'd he do yesterday there in Leander? If you were in attendance, we'd love to hear what you like about Tallarico. Here he is.
11: They are afraid of this movement that we're building. They're afraid of crowds like this in Leander, Texas.
6: Not really. But anyway, he claims that he's the candidate who will help raise, pay, cut taxes, lower the cost for Texans, and he says he's the only honest candidate in the race.
11: Ken Paxton is the most corrupt politician in America, and he belongs nowhere near the United States Senate.
6: Yeah, yeah. Now, early polling numbers from the Texas Public Opinion Research Group, they got Tallarico with a small lead over Paxton right now. St. Edward's University political science professor Brian Smith, he tells CBS Austin that Paxton will have to find a way to unify the Republican Party if he wants to prevent Tallarico from winning in November.
13: He's not going to be one of these candidates who can reach across the aisle and get Democrats, or even he's going to have difficulty with some independents. Mm. So his only pathway is by getting Republicans.
6: Yeah, Tallarico will continue his campaign today. Stops in North Texas. Ken Paxton was on Fox on the morning show with the Sunday Morning Futures to talk about how he got rid of Senator Cornyn, mm-hmm. got rid of the Karl Rove Bush Senator Cornyn, really. And he talks about his game plan to win in November.
23: Whatever we need to do to get behind the president, I'm for, and I think that message has been set both with this election in Texas and the election in Louisiana. So it's pretty unusual for incumbent senators to lose. It's almost never happened in the last 50 years, I think maybe twice. And so this sends a message two in like a month. I think it's something we need to pay attention to.
33: What's your message in terms of defeating James Tallarico in November? How are you going
23: to
33: do it?
23: Like, I think it's pretty easy to do in Texas because this guy doesn't represent Texas values. He doesn't even, I'm not even sure he could get elected in California. His views are so radical once exposed. Now, look, he's trying to walk them back right now. His vegan campaign views, his saying the American flag was a complicated symbol, his talking about God being non-binary and pushing men into women's sports. I mean, the list goes on, and this isn't just me making this up. This is what he actually said, and now he's complaining that I'm quoting him with his strange, weird comments.
33: What are you going to do about your own record and your own perception? The Wall Street Journal describes you as scandal-plagued.
23: Well, look, that was all pushed by Karl Rove, and I understand how that works, and I get why they said that, but the reality is they could say the same thing about Donald Trump. When you're fighting the fight, unfortunately, you get attacked. And you have to defend yourself. And when you do that and they're not successful, they still accuse you of things. Accusations don't mean that the thing actually happened. They have to prove these things in our country. Mm-hmm. That they did not do with President Trump, and that they did not do with me. And yet they continue to act like something bad happened when they have no proof of it.
1: There you go. Yeah, 155 days remaining until Texas heads to the polls. Both campaigns are expected to intensify their outreach efforts as they compete for one of the nation's most closely watched races. The winner will represent Texas in the U.S. Senate beginning in January of 2027.
6: I mean, I feel like the main reason people have jumped on board the Tallarico bandwagon is because they just hate Donald Trump that much.
1: Yeah.
6: I mean, really, that's what it boils down to.
1: That's my gut feeling, too. They hate Trump more than they like Tallarico because... Right. I doubt any of them could call in and talk about his proposals that he has. What's his agenda, right? His policies.
6: Well, I mean, state income tax, right? Gun confiscation, abortion on demand, wide open borders, amnesty for illegals, sex change surgery for kids, LGBT agenda in schools. I mean, we go on and on. Packing the Supreme Court, abolishing the Electoral College, abolishing prisons. He's the guy that fought really, really hard against getting sexually explicit books out of public schools with all sorts of horrific subject matter, arguing that it's a violation of the First Amendment.
1: You bring up a good point, because I don't think the old white people I saw at the hotspot on X and on video on social media believe in those things. I don't think they do.
6: I don't think they do either. And that's the thing.
1: Maybe they do.
6: It's like you guys hate Trump so much that you're willing to just compromise everything you stand for and believe and vote for this guy.
1: You think that's what it is? It's not necessarily that they like James Tallarico. They just hate Trump more?
6: I think that's a lot of it to do with.
1: You may be right. I don't know.
6: And you pointed out something really interesting that I noticed as well at that rally yesterday. For a party that loves to talk about diversity, they sure were full of a bunch of old white people lamenting with their white guilt.
1: No, come on now. Don't be mean.
6: It's true, though.
1: Don't be mean. Come
6: very
1: on,
6: very little diversity in this supposedly diverse crowd.
1: Yeah.
6: I think that's quite telling.
1: To be honest, James Tallarico trying to roll back his opinions, it's a sign of weakness, really.
6: Yeah, he's
1: already embarrassed and ashamed of what he has said. So he's got to roll it back.
6: Yep.
1: That's not leadership. That's what a coward does.
6: Mm-hmm.
1: It's 8:12 here at KLBJ.
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1: Listen, our friend George is the owner and... is the owner and operator of Ranch Road Jewelry on 1431 there in Cedar Park. It's right next to Jimmy John's and the Tower Car Wash. And what I really like about this place is, one, he has an incredible collection of jewelry and just a wide range of various products that you may be interested in. 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
6: I believe it.
1: That's amazing.
6: I believe it.
1: Yeah, so get to Ranch Road Jewelry. 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
24: 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I started out having 5 homeless encampment properties to clean out. I was hired to do. I'm at 12 right now. All these individuals that I meet in these homeless encampments, they're ducked in these camps that people from Wisconsin, North Carolina, New York, these people are coming out from the woodwork, man.
1: Wow.
24: So I have no clue what these city councils are talking about, if there's a change in decreasing homelessness. All these Mickey Mouse nonprofits that they have, man, everybody got their hand in the pot, man, taking some kind of change out of it. There's no change whatsoever.
1: Well, Lou, there's no interest in solving the crisis because that means they wouldn't be needed anymore, right? 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
24: 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Yeah. That's job security for them, and that's it.
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6: 8:15, Austin's on-time traffic on 290 westbound. Got a couple lanes that are blocked up at South First by a vehicle fire through there. Also look out 15th at 15th at Lavaca. You got a crash. And then over on Mopac, let's see, northbound at 35th Street, toll lane's got a crash in it. And Burnett Road at Howard Lane, there's a wreck there too. Another check coming up for you, 8:31. Patrick Osborne, Austin's on-time traffic.
7: News Radio KLBJ Radar Weather Watch. Couple more days in the 90s. 93 this afternoon with partly cloudy skies. Down into the low 70s this evening. We'll see a high of 92 tomorrow and a stray shower or thunderstorm possible. That's your News Radio KLBJ Radar Weather Watch. I'm Rachel Maris.
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1: AM 8:17 here on the Todd and Oz Show. Yeah, jump in at 512-836-0590. A Central Texas man is in hot water for allegedly trying to sell a human skull. Yeah, the Kyle Police Department says Sean Skynew, he allegedly posted on social media that he wanted to sell a skull after buying it from an online seller. He's now charged with the purchase or the sale of human organs, and he has since been released from the county jail on bond. Young man, age 24, and I guess the story is he bought something online, a human skull, and now he wanted to resell it. He wanted to flip the skull is what he wanted to do. And apparently that's a crime in Texas.
6: Yeah, because in Texas, it's primarily state law classifies bones as human organs.
0: Right.
6: All right. So they basically you're now commercially selling or buying human organs, even if you're just talking about a skull or a femur or something like that. So Texas Penal Code says it's a crime to knowingly offer to sell, buy, acquire, receive any human organ. But federally, I don't think it's a crime to simply buy a human skull. I don't know why you'd want one, but I don't think it's a crime, you know, on the federal level.
1: No, I think it is a crime, actually. Medical examiners work closely with federally designated nonprofit organ procurement organizations. Under the National Organ Transplant Act of 1984, it is a federal crime to buy or sell human organ tissue for valuable consideration.
6: And that I understand. Yeah. That I understand. But if we're, like, I know Texas law classifies bones as human organs. But let's be real. There's a vast difference between a skull and, you know, somebody's liver that was just taken out of them that could be used, you know, in someone else's body. I don't personally look at human bones the same way as I do organs.
0: Yeah.
6: Now, I think it's weird. I think it's weird you want to buy a skull. I don't get it. But, you know, a lot of weird people out there.
1: So. Yeah, it is. It's a little bit strange. You know what I mean?
6: Far be it for me to knock your hobby there.
1: Right.
6: You know?
1: Right.
6: Your skull collecting hobby.
1: Why can't we, though? Why can't we personally sell our organs? Why can't I say, okay, I'm not dead now, but when I die, I'd like to sell my body to the University of Texas for research. I'd like $100,000 now.
6: Sure.
1: Is that... Why not?
6: I have two kidneys, and I'll give you one of them for a price.
1: In a pro-choice world, that would be legal, right?
6: Our body, our choice.
1: Right.
6: Of course. I know there's a little tongue-in-cheek to that, but it's not really an invalid question when you really stop. It's like they're my organs.
1: It's my kidney.
6: They're inside of me. People will need them, potentially, could need them right now. I have two kidneys. I only need one. I mean, you know, preferably I have two, but why can't I just... Again, I would never personally want to sell any of my organs.
1: I don't know. Why not?
6: Well, at least not
1: while I'm
6: walking
1: around. Why not sell it to research to benefit your family? A little cash today.
6: Well, yeah.
1: Why not?
6: Well, I mean, as long as I was dead by the time they took them out.
1: It is 8:20. You could jump in here at 512-836-0590. Listen, as the Austin School District works to reduce the projected $181 million budget deficit, some employees are learning they may lose their jobs. The district has entered its budget planning process for the upcoming school year. District leaders say a series of cost-saving measures could reduce that gap by approximately $4 million, but it likely won't be possible without some major staffing cuts. Stephanie Stanley, she is a health teacher and a soccer coach at Aikens High School. I'm sure the kids love her. I'm sure she does a good job.
6: Mm-hmm.
1: She tells KVU that she recently found out that she may lose her job.
2: I was given this letter to sign, and this is to inform me that my current position has been identified as a potential reduction. Well, I just signed my 3-year contract a month ago, and so I thought that I was safe from these budget cuts, and it really just, like, took me back.
1: Well, listen, to put a positive spin on this, Ms. Stanley, I'm sure you're a great coach and a great, you know, a great health teacher. You're a hot commodity. Every public school, every private school, every charter school is in desperate need of new teachers.
6: Yeah.
1: The kids are going to go to some of these other places. You should start applying today at one of those other places.
6: Mm-hmm.
1: And in fact, you may actually better yourself financially.
6: It's entirely possible that could happen.
1: Yeah.
6: I do feel for these teachers, though. I do. I mean, because I look at them. I know I'm very critical, especially of AISD, but critical of public schools in general. But there are a lot of great teachers out there.
1: Sure.
6: And in this case with AISD, I look at them largely, they're victims of their own inept and lazy and reactive school board and school administration. There's not a lot of proactive decisions being made there until now they're back. Things are tough. Now they've got to make decisions. The teachers really didn't cause this. The school board did. The superintendent, the previous superintendents did. And speaking of superintendent, Matias Segura is not going to lose his job.
1: No.
6: The school board's not going to lose their job unless they get voted out. A lot of six-figure salaries are going to stick around while teachers are going to have to bear the brunt of these cuts.
1: Now, at the most recent school board meeting, Superintendent Matias Segura, he said there's really no way to avoid these staffing cuts. But he says the district is trying to limit the reduction as much as possible.
3: Through this process, we've been able to really, really reduce the total impact as far as staff who are with Austin ISD, who may not be with Austin ISD. I can't say for certain that every single position, every single person will be able to be protected in a way that keeps them employed.
1: Now, district officials say they've already begun working, to place some of the affected employees in other positions. Staff members who received notice that their jobs could be eliminated are expected to get a final decision on June the 19th. Employees whose positions are ultimately cut, well, your last day on the job would be June the 30th.
6: It's unfortunate because it sounds to me like AISD has decided we've got to go ahead and just chop the classrooms up because we, your school board, could not properly manage your money.
1: Well, the other side of this is they're making about $80 million worth of cuts at the central office, the administrative building. That's something they should have done years ago.
6: Yeah, why just now?
1: Maybe decades ago.
6: All of a sudden now they're doing it.
1: And to be honest, the current school board is not fully to blame for this spending out of control. It's every previous school board. This current school board just continued the bad process.
6: Right. You're right. I mean, the current bodies that are taking up space on the school board didn't create everything. But a lot of them have been there for a while. And a lot of them are very much responsible. I mean, you don't just accidentally trip and fall and one day you got $181 million deficit. You got to work toward that.
1: You got to strive for that, man.
6: Right.
1: Daryl is checking in from Round Rock this morning on the Todd and Oz show. He's shopping for human parts online this morning. Daryl, what have you found?
0: Not quite, gentlemen.
1: Yes, sir. But,
0: thank you very much.
1: Mm-hmm.
0: The reason I was calling, I just kind of wanted to mention as an aside that you guys were talking about the ability to sell your remains after you die.
1: Yeah.
0: That the ability to have your remains put up for sale after you die. Well, Star Trek is actually kind of ahead of the story on this. Back in the mid 1990s, the Star Trek series Deep Space Nine featured an alien race called the Ferengi.
1: Mm. Oh yeah.
0: And one of the hallmarks of the Ferengi,
1: yeah,
0: was that once the individual died, their remains were put up for sale.
1: Yes. Yeah. Yeah. No, I hear you, man. Maybe that's what he was into. Maybe that's possible. They're the same group that bombed Pearl Harbor, too. People don't recall that, but yeah. Thank you, Daryl. Appreciate that. Thank you for checking in. A little Star Trek flashback there about the kid in Kyle selling his human skull. Not his. I guess we don't know whose it is, and that's what the police are trying to track down. They're going to do some forensics and possibly trace a family member. Huh?
6: Maybe so. That? That just made me think perhaps they don't want you selling human skulls because maybe there was some foul play involved,
1: right,
6: in which
1: it.
6: You were able to obtain said skull.
1: How did you acquire this skull? Well, I bought it online. Well, how did they acquire this skull?
6: So in that regard, I could see why it might not be legal. Yet again,
1: I didn't know there'd be a Star Trek connection this morning. I had no idea.
6: Apparently, everything's a Star Trek connection.
1: It is 8:26. Jump in here at 512-836-0590. Here on the Todd and Oz Show, it is 8:26.
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34: 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All these politicians, some of them that have helped make the policy or haven't done anything to change the policy, have ignited this attack against police officers.
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35: News. I'm Chris Bosch. The U.S. carries out more military strikes in southern Iran.
36: U.S. Central Command says it carried out strikes in Iran on Sunday, calling the move measured and deliberate. Military officials say it was in response to Iran's shootdown of a U.S. MQ-1 drone that was, quote, operating over international waters. Meantime, Kuwait reported incoming drone and missile fire around the same time Iran's Revolutionary Guard said it responded to an American attack without saying where, likely referring to the attack on Kuwait.
35: Fox's Tanya J. Powers, President Trump on Truth Social post, Iran really wants to make a deal and it'll be a good one. Just sit back and relax. It will all work out in the end. In Newark, New Jersey. At least 20 more arrests reported outside the Delaney Hall Immigration Detention Facility. Protesters there breaking a curfew. 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
6: News has been brought to you by Align Foot and Ankle. Take a look at Austin's on-time traffic now. You've got a vehicle fire. This is 35 northbound down there at Kyle Crossing. Multiple lanes are going to be blocked up because of that, so be ready. Also 35 southbound at Woodland. You got a stall that is blocking the right lane. Report of a crash right now still 15th at Lavaca. And Burnett Road there around southbound Mopac. Seen a crash still reported through there as well. Another check, 845. Patrick Osborne, Austin's on-time traffic.
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1: News Radio KLBJ Radar Weather Watch. So we're looking at a chance of rain starting tomorrow. With cloudy skies today, low 90s. Look for low 70s overnight. Low 90s again tomorrow, partly cloudy. But again, that stray shower or thunderstorm possible. It kicks into gear Tuesday night with a 40% chance of rain. That's your News Radio KLBJ Radar Weather Watch. I'm Rachel Marise.
2: It is 8:33. Join us at 512-836-0590. President Donald Trump urged people to, quote, sit back and relax while he negotiates with Iran to secure a deal that will be good for the United States of America. This was on a Truth Social post this morning. Trump expressed confidence that the negotiations with Tehran are moving in the right direction while criticizing political opponents and some Republican critics for the second guessing of his approach. Quote, Iran really wants to make a deal. It will be a good one for the USA and those that are with us. That's what Trump wrote on the Truth Social. Just sit back and relax. It will work out well in the end. It always does. Well, the president also argued the constant public commentary about whether he should move faster, slow down, or take military action complicates these sensitive negotiations. Love to get your thoughts. 512-836-0590. He says, don't the Democrats and various seemingly unpatriotic Republicans understand that this is much tougher for me than allow me to properly do my job and negotiate? When political hacks keep negatively chirping at levels never seen before over and over again, I should move faster, move slower, go to war, not go to war, whatever. That's what he wrote on the Truth Social this morning.
6: How many times have we heard that? You know, Iran wants to make a deal. It's going to be a great deal. It's going to be great for everybody.
2: Oh, you went straight to chirping.
6: Well, and that's another thing. How dare you question me? Yeah, you voted for me three times, but now you're questioning my process. So you must be an unpatriotic American, and trust the process, right? Just like we were supposed to trust the science. I'm a skeptic of government, and I'm even more skeptical by the day. If Donald Trump is negotiating, that's fine. If these negotiations take a long time, that's fine. But coming out and tell us every single day, well, Iran wants to make this deal. Oh, they backed out. Now I'm going to crush them if they don't, you know, make this deal again. And then he doesn't follow through. He just says, oh, well, we're ready to make another deal. Just negotiate, stay off social media, and stop knocking people who have supported you three different times to get you in office just because. Like, I'm not in lockstep with anybody in my life. There's not a single person that I agree with 100%, and I don't think anybody else out there is, and certainly not Donald Trump. He's not perfect, and he gets very petulant when it comes to criticism of him, and I don't think that works for him.
2: Here's reporter Alexandria Hoff.
3: The president issuing a message of reassurance this morning on Truth Social, especially for those who are pushing him to get this deal done faster. He said, quote, sit back and relax. It'll all work out in the end. The president continuing on Truth Social. Iran really wants to make a deal, and it will be a good one for the USA and those that are with us. Now, the demands from the U.S. side remain to be Iran has to agree to no nuclear weapon, but they also have to agree not to buy one. Any remaining materials have to be destroyed. The Strait of Hormuz has to open with no tolls. Sea mines, they also have to be removed, and the U.S. naval blockade has to be lifted. The president highlighting to Fox that main point has already been agreed to.
2: Yeah, Iran has accused the United States of repeatedly violating the ceasefire agreement. I don't know. We kind of see Iran violating the ceasefire agreement.
6: Yeah, all the time.
2: Yeah, with an Iranian foreign minister spokesperson stating the country will take whatever security measures we deem necessary to defend Iran's national security. Now, jump in here. 512-836-0590. General Dan Raisin Kane, chairman of the Joint Chiefs of Staff, has said that more than 80% of Iran's missile facilities were struck during that campaign, though reports suggest that Tehran is attempting to restore portions of that network. A successful agreement could help stabilize their strategic vital Strait of Hormuz, a critical global energy corridor that has been disrupted during this conflict.
6: Well, I'm really hopeful that we can come to some kind of resolution on this Strait of Hormuz issue. I know that it's, you know, it's caused a lot of uncertainty, global uncertainty in markets and whatnot, and that's led to higher costs for this and that gas and whatnot. Although I have noticed gas prices have been coming down in many places, so I'm not sure exactly what's that, but it would be nice to just kind of get this behind us. And I feel like Iran only knows one thing. And that's, you know, bombs and violence. And they certainly don't know from negotiating in good faith.
2: One texter pointed this out at 512-836-0590, that the president's not talking to us in those Truth Social posts. He's talking to Iran.
0: Well, maybe so.
6: Is he? When he talks about unpatriotic Republicans, he's talking to Iran there?
2: Well, I don't think that President Trump is really interested in propping up the Republican Party. The Republican Party has worked against him quite a bit.
6: Sure, but not everybody in the party has worked against him.
2: That's true.
6: Have been a lot of supporters.
2: Absolutely.
6: And to me, it's extremely childish. And it's like, dude, you know, you're the president of the United States, and we get it. You get a lot of things done. You were very successful in business. You got a huge ego, and that's fine. I think all of that is it works to his favor in many ways. But then you bruise his ego just a tiny bit, and all of a sudden you're a traitor in his eyes. And that I don't think works. You don't go out slamming your own party that put you in office just because sometimes they disagree with you. Looking from the outside in, a lot of people may have a problem with what's going on over there right now, and that's okay.
2: Yeah. Well, there was one development over the weekend. The president of Iran resigned. Yeah.
6: Yeah.
2: Maybe it's time to put somebody in there and get the Iranian people the opportunity to rise up themselves and take their own country back.
6: I'd love to see that. I would. But the problem is, so we get somebody in there who's a little more amenable to change and rational discussions. And then what do? They kill them. You know, the Iranian, extremists kill them, which would put us right back to square one.
2: Yeah, it's 8:39. You could join us at 512-836-0590. Capital Metro is dealing with another problem of violence on one of its buses. An arrest report says that Ronald Lynn Reif allegedly assaulted the bus driver. Yeah, this police report says Reif walked to the front of the bus, reached over the protective divider designed to keep the bus driver safe, and pressed a button that printed out a 24-hour transit pass. And then the driver reportedly tried to prevent that from happening, and Fife allegedly twisted and pulled the driver's wrist until he was unable to, until he was able to wrestle the ticket away from her hands. Yeah, the affidavit goes on to say that the driver got the ticket back from Reif eventually, but he again reached over and printed out a new one and began fighting the driver, throwing punches. The driver suffered some minor injuries, but was able to flag down an Austin police officer, which later found Reif at a nearby gas station. He's charged with robbery by assault. I'm assuming he's in jail today, right? But then again, this is Austin's reputation, right?
6: My guess would be no. But then, you know, I could be wrong. I mean, I think he was given a $3,500 bond. Maybe he's still in jail. But the chances under this DA and these judges, I think, are pretty low. Did you see a picture of this guy?
2: No.
6: Real beaut. Like a real beaut.
0: Is he a good one?
6: One of the people that you saw out there in front of the Terrazas Library.
2: Man. The family and I, we were out and about all weekend long downtown. And drove down Cesar Chavez. Went to a bakery called Rockman. You ever been there? Good food, good coffees, good pastries, that sort of thing. That's what the ladies like to do. They like to go thrifting and then hit a bakery. That's my weekend, guys. Anyway, we're driving past the library there, and I hadn't been past that library on Cesar Chavez, the Terraza branch. Mm-hmm. I haven't been by there in years. What a disgusting eyesore of a place that is. We should shut it down and save the people's tax dollars, and we should chase that food pantry away from that area. I don't know why we allow these social services to lure people where women and children work and play and that sort of thing. Fellas, if you're at work and your wife says she's thinking about taking the kids to that library on Cesar Chavez, immediately leave work and stop her. You cannot allow women and children to go to that library. They are not safe at any time of day around that library, specifically because of the hobos that are just doing drugs, doing weird things. Heck, I saw maybe a dozen pit bulls that they were walking around in that parking lot. These hobos like to have a pit bull around for protection.
6: Mm.
2: But as we were leaving the Rockman Bakery there on Cesar Chavez, I noticed how busy it was. Just tons of business activity. Long lines at the barbecue joint across the street. And as we're about to go past the library, there's a fire hydrant right on the corner, right across from that library branch. And here is a partially nude man with his tallywhacker dangling out, sexually assaulting a fire hydrant. Right there in broad daylight in front of women and children and everybody. Like, right there.
6: Like full on display?
2: Full on display, sexually assaulting, humping a fire hydrant right there in the public. Why is that okay? Why is that allowed? It's not allowed. Mm-mm. And it's not okay. And we don't have to tolerate it.
6: Yeah, something tells me the law frowns upon lewd and lascivious behavior with fire hydrants.
2: Well, they're above the law. If you're homeless, you're above the law. You get to do that.
6: You're a protected class in this town.
2: This guy's obviously mentally ill. And I had some people in the car, and they kind of snickered and laughed because it was uncomfortable to see. I get that. It's, you know, you can make a few jokes, you know, that sort of thing. But he's probably the same damn kind of man that's mentally ill and crazed that would attack a woman on the streets in the dark of night in an alley somewhere.
6: I think you're spot on.
2: If he's willing to hump a fire hydrant in public, half nude, what do you think he does at night when he's walking around the community?
6: Probably significantly worse.
2: Blocks from the library. Blocks from the University of Texas. And all these young people, they think it's cool and, I don't know, kind of mysterious and kind of cool. Oh, it's big city. Yeah, we have homeless people in Austin. Yeah, they're doing all kinds of weird things.
6: No neighborhood should have to deal with that. And you're talking about East Austin. This is a side of town that the city council focuses on almost exclusively. And they're just allowing it to go down like this. No neighborhood should have to. It's time we take guys.

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5: It is now 8:45 with a look at Austin's on-time traffic. 35 northbound, few lanes still blocked up at Kyle Crossing from a vehicle fire. It's going to be slow at the moment. Also, 35 southbound, right lane blocked by a stall at Woodland Avenue. 290 toll westbound, watch for the stall at Springdale Road. Everything else looking pretty good. Patrick Osborne, Austin's on-time traffic.
6: News Radio KLBJ Radar Weather Watch. Look for partly cloudy skies this afternoon with a high of 93. Clouds stick around through the evening with a low of 73. And for tomorrow, we're expecting partly cloudy skies, high 92, and a stray shower or thunderstorm. That's your News Radio KLBJ Radar Weather Watch. I'm Rachel Marise.
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1: It is 8:50 here on the Todd and Oz Show. Yeah, jump in here at 512-836-0590. A recent study suggests that U.S. student performance has been falling for more than a decade. Here's newsman Mark Meredith.
2: The educational project at Stanford examined math and reading scores, getting a detailed view at how school districts are performing. It found 83% of schools losing ground on reading, 70% losing ground in math, and these losses date back before the pandemic. Experts tell us these latest test scores should be a wake-up call and that this is truly a nationwide issue. So what's to blame? Well, the answer varies depending on who you ask. The decline appears to have started in the mid-2010s, just as kids found easier access to smartphones, tablets, and high tech. This is also around the time the No Child Left Behind Act was replaced.
1: Yeah, now the report also found that while student performance has been recovering since the pandemic, middle-income school districts are lagging behind both the highest and the lowest income districts. Your reaction at 512-836-0590. I'm not 100% sure that the current administration that's dealing with public schools, and when I say the administration, I mean school boards, mm-hmm. I don't think they're able to fix this. I don't think they have the skills to fix this. I think with so much government involvement, local control is hampered so much. And plus, parents are so busy. Many of them aren't even paying attention to what's going on at public schools because they're so busy.
3: Yeah, the public school is a failing model. And it's been run almost exclusively by Democrats for decades.
1: At least it's expensive.
3: Yeah, right. at least we get that, right? We get to pay out the nose of taxes.
1: Yeah.
3: But I'm with you. I'm not sure how you can right this ship. I mean, unless you just start cleaning house and school boards, putting the right kind of person in there that's not going to prioritize, you know, a bunch of weak-spine social justice activists over actual education. Start actually inspiring our children. Get them, you know, just up to speed on the basic proficiency of reading and writing. Stuff like that, by the time they get out when they're 18, they're not just a drain on society because they never learned how to take care of themselves or think critically.
1: Considering the left-leaning school boards, I don't think any of this is fixable. It's the left-leaning school boards that have told their kids that AI is going to take their job, climate change is going to end their world, and this is what you got to deal with. You'll never own anything. You'll rent everything and subscribe to everything. Doom and gloom. Why would they hustle and do a good job?
3: Yeah.
1: When you got the Armageddon type curriculum that's being pumped into our kids' heads.
3: And has been for decades now.
1: And you know what? It's not going to get any better because the best kids who have parent involvement are being put into private schools and charter schools.
3: And I can't blame
1: public
3: them.
1: Schools are going to be stuck with the parents that are not paying attention.
3: Can't blame them.
1: Reading scores dropped in 83% of U.S. school districts compared to a decade ago. The average student is now roughly 60% of the school year behind their peers than 10 years ago. Eighth grade reading scores in 2025 plummeted to the lowest level since 1990. This report makes it sound like all of our kids are illiterate.
3: Well, you know, when they were walking out of class protesting in favor of illegal aliens earlier this year and against ICE,
1: yeah.
3: We saw their protest signs. A lot of them are illiterate.
1: That's true.
3: You know, I mean, like high school kids, you know, misspelling a bunch of words on their signs. I think that this is a real problem.
1: Wow.
3: And COVID only exacerbated it, right? When we sent kids home, we told them that they got to just sit in front of a screen, isolated, and go to school that way. I mean, the education commissioner himself talked about how the educational progress was set back by a decade because of that little decision.
1: The other reason why I don't think it's going to help enough, I mean, for some families, some kids it'll help. But ultimately, we need to take phones away from your kids.
3: Yeah.
1: And parents don't want to do that.
3: No.
1: Parents don't want to do that.
3: Mm.
1: Smartphones, social media is considered to be the main contributor here. Unrestricted cell phone access inside and outside the classroom have drastically cut into a kid's sleep and decrease his time spent on homework and reduce the long-form book reading.
3: Yeah.
1: They've lost their attention span. They can't sit down and read a book.
3: Well, and that's why I think that the school cell phone ban here in Texas was so necessary. Unfortunate that we actually needed a law to tell school districts to do what they knew was probably right to begin with. But at least, I mean, I'm just anecdotal, only heard stories from different school districts, but it's all been positive that I've heard. A few kids may not like it, but who cares? You know, if they're actually more engaged in the classroom and the teacher's having less problems keeping their attention, this is all good. It's beneficial for them, for the teachers, for us, everyone. I think that more people need to be doing that, you know, across the nation, banning schools or cell phones during school time.
1: Yeah, 100%. Let me squeeze Chuck in real quick. He wants to weigh in this homeless crisis we're dealing with in Austin, Texas. Chuck, good morning. Hello, Chuck. Vandy, what happened to Chuck there on line one? Okay. Well, check on him, okay? I'm concerned about his safety. He was holding there for a long time.
3: He's still there. I still see him, at least.
1: He's still blinking there?
3: Yeah, maybe he's a victim of homeless violence.
1: Chuck, you there? You okay? All right. Something wrong with the phone there. All right, listen, jump in here at 512-836-0590.
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1: I'm looking at the Capital Metro dashboard right now, and overall ridership in the past 12 months is 25.9 million. Now, that sounds like a big number, but to be honest, it's about 5 million riders lower than all the previous years.
3: That's not good.
1: Capital Metro, since its creation in the 80s, has never increased ridership. Now, they've increased the revenue they take in from the taxpayers in a sales tax collection and that sort of thing, and a variety of taxes they get from the county and the city. But They have never increased ridership. That's not a good look. Let's see here. Let me squeeze in Ryan.
17: I'll keep it brief. I just wanted to share my experience. You know, I'm 30. I grew up in Austin, lived here my whole life. Man, when I started taking the bus when I was 12. I explored Austin. I enjoyed the city. I was 13 when I decided to be a knucklehead. I actually ran away from home, and I would stay on Capital Metro all night to, you know, they had a bus that ran all night. Later, I'd stay on the night owl to stay out of the weather when it got too cold. And I never once felt unsafe at all. I never once saw anything sketchy. I never saw anything dangerous. There was no machetes, no weapons. It was actually really probably kept me very safe.
1: Yeah.
17: And it's really a shame that that's no longer. And like I said, this was only 15, 16 years ago. And during my bout of that, you know, in the city in general, I never had any problems. I never felt unsafe.
1: Things are different now, for sure.
17: You know,
1: yeah, completely different now.
17: As an adult working at, I work all over the city a lot during the night. I feel unsafe, you know, and I am unsafe all the time.
1: I hear you, man. And things have changed greatly. No, right before your very eyes, you've seen it unfold.
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18: American strikes hit more Iranian targets. I'm Dave Anthony, Fox News, and U.S. Central Command calls the weekend attacks defensive. And Iran retaliated today, firing missiles and drones at Kuwait, but they were intercepted.
19: Military officials say it was in response to Iran's shootdown of a U.S. MQ-1 drone that was, quote, operating over international waters. Meantime, Kuwait reported incoming drone and missile fire around the same time Iran's Revolutionary Guard said it responded to an American attack without saying where, likely referring to the attack on Kuwait. Iran is maintaining its chokehold on the Strait of Hormuz, disrupting the global supply chain and driving up the price of fuel around the world.
18: That's Fox's Tanya J. Powers. Oil prices are surging up almost 7% this morning. President Trump posted on Truth Social early this morning, just sit back and relax, it'll all end well. Writing, Iran really wants to make a deal, and it will be a good one for the U.S.
20: New this morning, Iran's foreign minister trying to attach the possible deal with the United States to the situation in Lebanon. He said on X, the ceasefire between Iran and the U.S. is unequivocally a ceasefire on all fronts, including in Lebanon. Its violation on one front is a violation of the ceasefire on all fronts. The U.S. and Israel are responsible for the consequences of any violation. Over the weekend, Hezbollah launched more than 50 rockets into northern Israel as Israeli ground forces pushed deeper into southern Lebanon.
18: Fox's Trey Yingston, Tel Aviv. Congress returns from break this week with the Senate considering a plan to fund immigration enforcement and border patrol using a process Democrats cannot block. Republican Congresswoman Kat Chemek tells Fox Business.
21: This is a once-in-a-generation opportunity for us to get our country back on track, and I feel that the Senate has not taken this seriously.
18: Democrats keep demanding immigration enforcement reform as anti-ICE protests rage on. In New Jersey, that was last night in Newark. Those protesters want the detention facility there shut down over allegations of inhumane conditions Homeland Security denies. 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
22: Genesis.
18: After all three major averages made big gains in May, closing it at record highs, the Dow is down 32 points. The NASDAQ is off by 38, a 5-point drop for the S&P 500. You mentioned oil. It's now surging up over 7%. WTI almost $94 a barrel, though. Gas is down a penny. AAA's national average for regular $4.32 per gallon. That's almost a quarter lower than the Iran conflict price spike peak last month. The director of the National Economic Council is optimistic prices will come down more.
23: Kevin Hassett said more ships are starting to get through the Strait of Hormuz and reach oil refining nations that had to shut down, causing high jet fuel and diesel costs. On Fox News Sunday, Hassett said that caused U.S. refineries to shift.
24: They changed what they refined and refined less gasoline and more of the other stuff, which was so costly. As soon as the
0: oil lands in Asia, then we expect those prices to reverse and gasoline production in the U.S. to go up.
23: A recent Fox News poll listed the cost of living as the biggest economic issue for nearly 6 in 10 Americans. Grinnell Scott, Fox News.
18: Soccer's World Cup is just 10 days from starting with the opening matches in Mexico. The U.S. men's national team is getting ready. They beat Senegal 3-2 in an exhibition yesterday.
2: This was only a warm-up game, but in many ways it was a statement win for the U.S. Against a very good Senegal side. The U.S. was led by goals from two of its stars, Christian Pulisic and Follorin Balogun. The only concern for head coach Mauricio Pochettino may have been the speed and organization of the U.S. defense, but he sounded pretty happy after the game.
18: Fox's Jonathan Hunt. The American team's first match will be June 12th in Los Angeles, taking on Paraguay. I'm Dave Anthony, and this is Fox News.
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1: 9:05, here on the Todd and Oz Show. The United States and Iran traded fresh round of airstrikes on each other. President Trump weighing in over the weekend's status in the negotiations that continue.
5: We're close to a very good deal, and if we can make it good, otherwise we just start up with the Department of War. The one guarantee that I have to have is that there will be no nuclear weapons. They've agreed to that. It was very interesting. They originally said, we will not develop a nuclear weapon. I said, well, what happens if you buy a nuclear weapon? So now it says we will not develop or in any way purchase a military weapon. That's a big difference.
1: Yeah, the president says a deal is close. This is going to work out just fine. In fact, he took to the Truth Social telling everybody to relax. Stop being so critical. Stop chirping with criticism, he said on X. Newsman Trey Yanks checks in from Tel Aviv.
20: U.S. forces conducted multiple strikes on Iranian targets over the weekend. According to Central Command, we understand these strikes went after Iranian radar systems and command and control sites for drones in Gorak, Iran, along the coast and on Keshem Island. CENTCOM described the action as defensive in nature to prevent Iran from attacking international shipping lanes and after Iran shot down a $4 million U.S. drone. The Iranians responded by targeting Kuwait with drones and missiles early this morning. Overnight, President Trump posted to Truth Social saying, in part, Iran really wants to make a deal and it will be a good one for the USA and those that are with us. Iran's parliament speaker and top negotiator, Mohammad Khalibaf, said this on Sunday about the ongoing talk.
22: What matters to us are the tangible achievements we must obtain in order to undertake our own commitments in return. And until we are certain that we have secured the rights of the Iranian nation, we will not approve any agreement.
20: New this morning, Iran's foreign minister trying to attach the possible deal with the United States to the situation in Lebanon. He said on X, the ceasefire between Iran and the U.S. is unequivocally a ceasefire on all fronts, including in Lebanon. Its violation on one front is a violation of the ceasefire on all fronts. The U.S. and Israel are responsible for the consequences of any violation. Over the weekend, Hezbollah launched more than 50 rockets into northern Israel as Israeli ground forces push deeper into southern Lebanon. This morning, Israeli Prime Minister Benjamin Netanyahu ordered the IDF to strike the Lebanese capital of Beirut, specifically the Dahya neighborhood, a Hezbollah stronghold. Since that announcement, thousands have fled the area in this part of Beirut in cars and on foot.
22: There will not be a situation where Hezbollah attacks our cities and our citizens and its terror headquarters in Beirut, and the Dahya remain out of bounds.
20: Iranian officials still trying to tie the situation in Lebanon to a broader agreement with the United States.
1: All right, there you go. Yeah, Trey Yanks reporting from Tel Aviv this morning. U.S. General, retired General Jack Keane from the Institute of Study and War. He's weighing in on some of the latest developments as the U.S. launched those self-defense strikes amid peace talks. Let's listen into General Jack Keane live on the network.
24: Iranians have fired over 2,400 missiles and drones into northern Israel. That is more than what Israel had to defend against during the 5 days and we are at war. That is the significance of it. And is that a ceasefire? Are they holding to that? Mm-hmm. Obviously they're not. I mean, it's absolutely laughable that they're saying that what Israel is doing to defend itself is in violation of the ceasefire. We got to call it out for what is really happening here. And listen, give the president a huge amount of credit here. He's exercising some real strategic patience trying to get a deal here. And he knows full well at some point he could run out of patience. One, because of their seriousness is lacking in getting down to the real terms of the deal. And we're going to find out over time. There's no reason to even speculate what those terms are because we don't know. But the second thing is, he's right when he talks about holding the cards here. We have plenty of justification to go back to a war footing right now based on all these violations of the ceasefire that I just described. Yeah. He's not doing it. But they also know that he could do it. And if this behavior continues, it certainly undermines anything the Iranians are saying, Bill, about the seriousness of their wanting to make a deal.
3: Yeah.
24: And they're using, I think, this pressure to think that that's going to force us into making a deal sooner and making it more in terms of what they want to achieve themselves.
6: Okay, so I'm going
24: to
6: take it back
24: here for sure.
6: Last Friday afternoon, we're all waiting for news out of the Situation Room. It came later in the evening on Friday, around 6 o'clock. Reports on Saturday, the president sent Iran an answer. And this is what the New York Times is reporting about that response. They write the following. Trump's changes, a new, tougher proposal, were potentially intended to speed up the process by putting pressure on Iran to accept the framework already sent to Iran's supreme leader. Can you shed light on what that response might have been, sir?
24: I think we just can speculate about it. We don't know the specifics of it. But one of the barriers has always been the Straits of Hormuz, and they want to have some level of control over that in organizing it. Maybe remove the fees, but if they're still telling ships when they can go and what time to go, et cetera, and where to go, that's obviously control. We want none of that. We don't even want the implication there. What would be preferred would be if Iran made a statement that it is territorial. It is international waters, not territorial waters that they claim it to be, and it's freedom of navigation. Mm-hmm. I doubt seriously they would agree to a statement like that, but at least remove any threat that they're going to stay in some kind of organizational control over. The other stuff, I'm assuming, has something to do with nuclear and whether they're fully committed in the memorandum of understanding that we're trying to get them to sign, that there is a commitment there to ridding themselves of the nuclear capabilities that they have.
1: General Jack Kane retired on Fox this morning, weighing in on some of the latest developments. It is 9:12. 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
1: Sandy, it says on the screen you're a teacher. Want to get your thoughts on this. There's a story in the Daily Mail about a high school teacher. She's a 10th grade English teacher, and she's quitting because of the technology. Well, she says these young minds are being destroyed by the technology. They're playing games. They're copying assignments using AI and ChatGPT, and they're not learning a thing, and she's so frustrated that she's actually leaving the profession as a result of it. Do you see some of the same things?
13: I happen to be an 11th grade English teacher, and absolutely. These kids, I can't even let, they'll ask, can I listen to music while I'm writing? No, because I've had children who have AI dictating to them through their headphones as they're writing a paper. So you can't trust them to do things online, you know, if you want to have them write their paper in a Google Doc, say. It's impossible to trust them because they can cheat. And I agree with her. That's what I mean also about the fact that they can't think because they're relying too heavily on these things to think for them. And I understand her frustration. My students have to write everything by hand. I have a student who used AI to write about her favorite place. What the heck? I mean, if you can't write about yourself, ridiculous.
1: To be the devil's advocate in this conversation, Sandy, the AI is pushing our culture that direction where you don't have to think. You just have to ask the right questions in ChatGPT, and you can get a job in this country. The technology is pushing us towards a lack of focus and mindless knowledge. 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
3: You're right. I mean, it is really, really cut into critical thinking. I mean, you see it among adults, but especially among young kids when their minds are still forming and, you know, they got that sponge in their head and they're not using it properly.
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1: Here on the Todd and Oz Show. Yeah, jump in at 512-836-0590. A former Austin City Councilman is calling for a new tax on artificial intelligence companies. You see, Greg Kassar tells KXAN he wants those companies taxed as a way to fight potential mass unemployment. And that could come from the rise of more AI technology.
15: We should have good AI development, but we don't need a dystopian future where millions of Americans are out of work. There are people in Silicon Valley who are advocating for there to be millions and millions more unemployed Americans. If you listen to people like Elon Musk, they're talking about a world without work. I just disagree with that.
1: Yeah. Well, the former Texas Republican Party Chairman James Dickey disagrees. He says Gregorio Kassar is just trying to stoke fear into people who are already a bit uneasy about the future and what it looks like.
16: That kind of fear-mongering prediction has been around since the beginning of the market, and it has been proven wrong every single time. There is not one case in history where being able to do things better, faster, and cheaper has led to less in the economy.
1: Well, to push back a little bit, Mr. James Dickey, on this one, the industry itself is saying that jobs are going to be cut.
3: Yes.
1: We've seen a lot of tech jobs cut as a result of AI. So, and anybody that says, you know, what AI is going to do 5-10 years out, they're just talking science fiction because nobody knows 5-10 years out. Mm-hmm. Well, others say that they would support the idea like Greg Kassar. James Trucks, he's a CEO of Cognify, a company that creates tools for small businesses. Well, the industry's been begging for regulation. Well, anyway, he says he thinks AI will take a number of jobs and taxation would be the best place to mitigate the impact.
17: There's a lot of sectors where AI can do the job just better, and the economics are in AI's favor. It wouldn't be a bad idea to treat those capabilities as a taxable scenario because they are doing the work.
1: I think what they're talking about is universal basic income is what they're talking about.
3: Maybe necessary.
1: Yeah, Greg Kassar says one of the big problems right now is the government is doing nothing to address these concerns. He thinks the AI tax plan will be the answer.
3: I find it really rich to listen to Greg Kassar sit there and talk about a dystopian future where millions of Americans are unemployed. This guy's a card-carrying socialist. That's what you get under his exact political ideology. Equal misery while everybody else above you gets rich. But he says, you know, as a first step, Congress needs to pass this AI tax, right? He says it'll slow down job loss and it will fund jobs programs, he says, that'll make sure millions of people aren't out of work. I don't know. I think that this is probably, I mean, AI is going to happen no matter what. And, you know, you've got Bill Gates talking about, you know, over the next decade, humans aren't going to be needed for most things. Elon Musk saying AI is going to make it so humans won't have to work at all. The Anthropic CEO, I forget his name, talking about Great Depression levels of unemployment over the next 5 years. But there's not any new tax that's going to be levied upon these companies by, you know, some socialist clown like Greg Kassar that's going to change anything. Certainly, it's not going to fund new jobs. It's the government, for God's sake. Mm. Everything the government touches, it breaks.
0: Yeah.
3: So a new jobs program, I don't think I have very little faith in.
1: It is 9:19. Listen, I really haven't kept up with this story out of Maine. This Democrat Senate wannabe, Graham Plattner. Have you kept up with this race?
3: Very mildly.
1: Yeah. Anyway, he's finally addressing the infidelity scandal that's really hit his campaign after putting his wife forward to answer him, in a solo video that critics have likened to kind of a hostage film. He's 41. His wife, Amy Gertner, spoke briefly to News Center Maine Sunday after the campaign appearance in Portland, dismissing as gossip allegations that the horny oyster farmer exchanged sexually explicit messages with as many as a dozen women since the couple tied the knot in 2023. Yeah. Here's a quote from the story this morning. It's no surprise to me that the established media outlets are just doing going to run gossip instead of wanting to talk about these things that actually matter in the race, which are, the material realities that Mainers are working with. Said Plattner, attempting to pin his personal failings on the New York Times and the Wall Street Journal's reporting of him.
3: So a man in politics is accused of infidelity and sending inappropriate messages to people. I feel like I've heard this story a thousand times by this point. I'm not even sure why this is a big scandal anymore. Washington seems to just attract that sort of person these days. I mean, a lot of well-meaning people out there, but you seem to get a lot more of these guys, you know, who are people who are accused or guilty of this kind of thing than anybody else.
1: Well, he tried to directly answer these allegations. He said, asked directly if the allegations were inaccurate. And here's what he says, quote, "The Wall Street Journal and the New York Times ran stories without any evidence besides the gossip from former staffers. I'm sorry, that's frankly journalistic malpractice." But is it true? That's the question.
3: Yeah,
1: are they
3: the question.
1: True? Yeah, he didn't answer the question.
3: Bit of a gaslight.
1: Yeah, the Journal broke the story Saturday about Plattner's extramarital sexting affair, which his campaign has since admitted could include as many as six women, while also revealing that he had an active account, a private message app, Kick. What is that? Is that like a dating app?
3: No, I think it's more of a messaging app.
1: Okay.
3: Kind of like like Telegram and stuff like that.
1: Yeah, yeah. Well, his profile picture on the Kick app is him taking a selfie with just a towel wrapped around his waist in the mirror.
3: Classy. This is a classy guy.
1: Yeah, he's a classy guy.
3: I mean, they're not really being presented with a lot of great options up there in Maine. This guy, Plattner, the ultra-liberal Republican, what's her name, Susan Collins. I'm glad I'm not a Maine voter because the choices are not great.
1: Well, he's the one that has that questionable tattoo on his chest.
3: I've heard about somebody up there with a tattoo.
1: It's kind of it's death's head symbol used by the Nazi SS.
3: Oh.
1: He claimed that he had gotten the tattoo during a drunken night in Croatia back in 2007. He denied knowing it had Nazi links. He later inked over it with a Celtic knot with some imagery around dogs, as he described it.
3: All of this just speaks to...
1: He's a handful, isn't he?
3: A very poor judgment and a real lack of any moral compass. Sounds perfect for Washington, D.C., actually.
1: Yeah, man. He's kind of a weirdo, man.
3: Yeah.
1: It's weird. They will call everybody a Nazi, but then they will elect a guy that has a Nazi tattoo.
3: Mm-hmm. Yeah, but, you know, as long as it works out in their favor.
1: They'll be very critical of Ken Paxton's relationships, but yet they'll vote this guy into office in the Democrats in Maine.
3: Yeah, yeah. A lot of hypocrisy out there. A lot of hypocrisy.
1: It is 9:23. Yeah, you could join us at 512-836-0590. Maynard police say they're cracking down on drunk drivers, and officials say they took a handful of underage drinkers off the road over the weekend. Saturday, Maynard police made three separate traffic stops that resulted in drivers under the age of 21 being arrested for driving while intoxicated. Their ages range from 17 to 20. And at least one case, the blood alcohol contents was 0.169. That's more than double.
3: Holy cow.
1: The legal limit.
3: Yeah, that's huge.
1: Yeah, Maynard police say it's illegal for drivers under the age of 21 to have any trace of alcohol in their system.
3: There's probably a whole lot more of that going on out there. We just haven't caught them yet. But thank goodness we got three of these people off the street at least.
1: Well, drunk driving's bad. Nobody should drink and drive.
3: Absolutely, that's not
1: dangerous, man. You shouldn't do that.
3: But look at that. I mean, you're talking about what, 1.169? I don't even know how you get behind the wheel, stay upright and get behind the wheel.
1: Yeah. Would people have a problem if they were 18, 19, 20, 21, just drinking at home? It's still illegal.
3: I would have less of a problem of it. If I'm being completely honest, if they were just at home and not driving and not getting out and about, yeah, I'd have far less of a problem than them actually getting behind the wheel.
1: 0.169, twice the legal limit. That's two sheets to the wind, man.
3: That's
1: out there.
3: That's a lot of drinking,
1: man.
3: Definitely not anybody that needs to be out on the road, no matter what age. Kudos to Maynard PD.
1: It is 9:25. Yeah, jump in here at 512-836-0590. AAA Texas is urging Texas drivers to practice the 100 days of safe driving this summer to prevent teenage driver fatalities.
0: The campaign runs between now and Labor Day. According to AAA, in 2024, more than 2,600 people were killed across the country in crashes involving a teen driver. Additionally, one-third of those deaths occurred during the summer period between Memorial Day and Labor Day. AAA is offering the following tips for teen drivers. Avoid distractions, especially cell phones. Obey speed limits. Always wear a seatbelt and never drive impaired. And parents should provide a good example. AAA offers a formal contract for teen drivers and parents. Search for Parent Teen Driving Agreement. John Mark Dempsey, TSN News.
1: It is 9:26. Stay with us. Remember that teenager that stabbed another teenager at a track meet in North Texas? Well, 17-year-old Austin Metcalf and 17-year-old Carmelo Anthony, that's the story. Yeah, 17-year-old Carmelo Anthony is in court today.
3: Good.
1: Yeah, we'll explain the details of that story straight. He's claiming self-defense.
3: Yeah, coward.
1: 9:26 here at KLBJ.
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1: I recently read a report that says the average homeowner has $5,000 to $6,000 worth of gold just collecting dust at home. 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
1: I'm going to squeeze in Allie. She wants to weigh in on this dyslexic story. The numbers of dyslexic students in the state of Texas in just 5 years has skyrocketed 600%. Yes, dyslexic students are now under the umbrella for special education. Allie, good morning.
19: I don't believe dyslexia is because of social media, TikTok, or any of those other reasons. I am 41, and I have dyslexia. My daughter, who's 7, also has it. It's something you're born with. It's something you have to learn to manage. 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I think the uptick is because we're actually testing for it now. Back in the 90s, we didn't. 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
5: that seems like such a large jump just to attribute only to better testing. 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
27: Fox News, I'm CJ Pop. The U.S. military reporting U.S. forces intercept two Iranian ballistic missiles targeting American forces in Kuwait Sunday night. No American personnel were harmed. Now, Iran's foreign minister is trying to link the ceasefire in the skirmish between Israel and Lebanon.
28: He said on X, the ceasefire between Iran and the U.S. is unequivocally a ceasefire on all fronts, including in Lebanon. Its violation on one front is a violation of the ceasefire on all fronts. The U.S. and Israel are responsible for the consequences of any violation.
27: Fox's Trey Inks in Tel Aviv. June 1st means the Atlantic hurricane season begins.
29: 2025, actually the first season in a decade where we did not have a hurricane strike the American coastlines.
27: Fox Weather's Ian Oliver in Miami. A gallon of regular gas down 18 cents over the past week. Oil prices are higher this morning. 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

0: 531. Yeah, jump in at 512-836-0590. My co-host, the last angry man on planet Earth, Mr. Patrick Osborne here. I'm sitting here during the break, kind of reading something, and I look over, and he's just rolling his head, man. He's got you got stress beads popping out of your forehead, that blood vessel right there in your top of your head just popping out. Mm. Something got you going. What angered you, man?
1: Well, you know, one of my big loves in life is baseball. Despite the way the game has changed over the years, much to my chagrin, it's still one of my my escapes, if you will.
0: What's going on?
1: And you can't get away from politics anymore. Mm. It's June 1st, mm-hmm. so apparently that means it's Pride Month.
0: That means
1: Major League Baseball's got to roll out their big MLB logo with the Pride flag.
0: Yeah.
2: Gay. Yeah.
0: That's honoring the LGBTQIA+ community.
1: That's correct.
0: Yeah.
1: Now, I think at this point in our history, you're not oppressed anymore. Mm. Yeah. I mean, you bend over. The country seems to bend over backwards for the LGBTQIA+ community. It's every TV show, every movie. It's indoctrinated. Our kids are indoctrinated with it in schools.
0: Mm-hmm.
1: It's everywhere you look.
0: Right.
1: You know, people in that community being elected to higher office.
0: Mm-hmm.
1: It's not like it was years ago when they had a legitimate fight to just be accepted and treated normally.
0: Yeah, yeah.
1: Why do you have to keep injecting this into everything? MLB could just be MLB. Go out there, play baseball. Let me see some amazing pitching.
0: Sure.
1: Let me see some long balls.
0: Hmm.
1: You know, a suicide squeeze.
0: Right.
1: Even though that's not happening much anymore. But no, you gotta throw in all this pride stuff and all your politics. You gotta be divisive. Nothing's sacred anymore.
0: Right.
1: You know, one of my favorite things about the baseball was that they weren't kneeling for the national anthem like the NFL was years
0: mm-hmm,
1: ago.
0: Mm-hmm.
1: They might as well be. You might as well be.
0: The Texas Rangers, they don't get sucked into that, do they?
1: I don't know.
0: I don't think so. I think they're the only team that says, nah, we're not doing this.
1: You shouldn't just be forced to. What's next? They're going to be out there with rainbow bats?
0: Maybe.
1: Because they already make them do that for like... with the pink bats for breast cancer awareness.
0: Well, that's a good thing.
1: Like,
0: that's a good cause. That's a good cause. That's a good cause.
1: But just stop forcing it on us.
0: Yeah.
1: What is the message?
0: What does Major League Baseball want the average customer that buys a ticket and goes and have a hot dog and a beer? What do you think the Major League Baseball wants them to know?
1: Well, as they say, from the bleachers to the ball field and everywhere in between, baseball is for everyone.
0: Okay.
1: Hashtag pride.
0: Okay. All right, there you go.
1: But there's never been any question about that. Well, maybe in years past, but certainly not now.
0: I think your question is, why do we always have to talk about who you're sleeping with?
1: Yeah.
0: Nobody cares. Just play baseball. Just America's pastime.
1: Whatever your personal life is, your chosen sexuality, if you will, why does that have to be your identity? Why does it have to be an identity? Just be who you are. Go out, make millions of dollars. Let the rest of us enjoy the game. And then, you know, do what you do on your own time.
0: Yeah. That's true, man.
1: Am I making too big a deal out of this?
0: I hear you, man. I mean, if you think about it, the veterans get one day of the year and the queers get a month.
1: Unless you're in the Austin school district. Then you get a couple of them.
0: It is 9:35. You could join us at 512-836-0590. Oh, by the way, just a quick question because I don't know. The Q, is it queers or questioning? And is that what it is? Because I hear from different people in the building that say that means they're questioning their identity. Or I hear some people say, no, that means they're queers.
1: Well, I always thought it was lesbian, gay, bisexual, transgender, queer. I don't know. Maybe it is questioning. A little bit out of my wheelhouse.
0: And are they all upset with the bees?
1: Because they're only... two genders.
0: 9:36. jump in here at 512-836-0590. On April the 2nd, 2025, tragedy struck at a track meetup in North Texas. 17-year-old Austin Metcalf and 17-year-old Carmelo Anthony were competing in a district track meet. This was at a stadium in Frisco. They did not attend the same school. They did not know each other. And then about 10 o'clock in the morning, there was an altercation in a tent under the bleachers during which Anthony was stabbed by Metcalf, killed right there on the scene. And in fact, I think his twin brother was there, or a younger brother was part of it.
1: He died in his brother's arms, yeah.
0: According to witness statements, Anthony and Metcalf were involved in a verbal dispute. Let's get more on the story.
2: Carmelo Anthony was 17 when police say he admitted to stabbing another student during a track meet in Frisco. He's now 19 years old and goes on trial Monday in Collin County. The police report says Anthony and the victim, Austin Metcalf, did not know each other, but while Metcalf was sitting under a tent, a witness said Anthony walked up and Metcalf told him to leave. Other witnesses said Metcalf either touched or grabbed Anthony, and Anthony reached in his bag and said, "Touch me and see what happens." They said Anthony pulled out a knife and stabbed Metcalf, killing him. An affidavit says Anthony admitted to the stabbing, telling police Metcalf touched him after he told Metcalf not to, and he said he was protecting himself. An officer said Anthony also asked if Metcalf would be okay. Prosecutors will seek a murder conviction, and a conviction could lead to a life prison sentence. Alan Skaya, TSN News.
0: Anthony's now 19, facing a first-degree murder charge. If convicted, could face up to 99 years or life in prison. Here in Texas, he was 17 at the time, so he's considered an adult. Anthony's team is expected to argue self-defense, claiming that Metcalf physically pushed him first. Well, that obviously means you should kill him, right? Right? Yeah. Says no one.
1: Mm-hmm. Yeah, I mean, you need proportionality here to claim self-defense. You can't use a knife to settle an argument that is a pushing match. And what a cowardly act. And I'm not convinced that there wasn't some kind of premeditated plan.
0: He brought that knife for a reason.
1: He brought it, right? He brought it to a track meet.
0: He went into that other team's tent for a reason. He didn't leave that tent for a reason.
1: Right.
0: He wanted some trouble, it sounds like.
1: And I'm really disgusted by the way this devolved from just a situation of a kid with zero impulse control that allegedly murdered another student. It's devolved from that into this disgusting racially charged thing where people are out there raising more than $500,000 for this kid as though he's some victim, and he's not,
0: because there is no defense for his actions,
1: none whatsoever. They won't even release the surveillance footage from that day. What are you protecting? You mean it may just further show what we already know, that it was cold-blooded murder?
0: Maybe it doesn't fit a narrative, maybe?
1: It doesn't.
0: Well, the judge has, Judge John Roach up in North Texas, has called for no cameras, no cell phones, no recordings, no cameras whatsoever in the courtroom. They don't want any of this being streamed, which is probably the best thing, right? Because it would be used to create a George Floyd kind of summer.
1: Yeah, I think it would. I really think it would. There's no justification for the alleged act. There's no justification for supporting what he did. And let's not pretend that if the roles weren't reversed, the same people that raised more than $500,000 for this kid wouldn't be screaming bloody murder.
0: There's one side of the story I need to go back. I mean, this was more than a year ago when this happened. But as I recall, that Carmelo Anthony wasn't even there to attend to be a competitor. I don't know that for sure, but I got to go back and look that up. This story I'm reading today saying they were competing on separate teams.
1: Mm-hmm.
0: I'm not 100% sure that Carmelo Anthony was there to actually be a participant.
1: I don't think I've necessarily heard that side of it. All I've heard is that Metcalf was with his team under their tent. Anthony, as the story goes, came over to their tent to start trouble, and then said what he said. He reportedly admitted to it, to all this stuff, almost proudly. You don't plunge a knife into a kid's chest over a verbal altercation that turned it. Even if he did push you, if Carmelo Anthony reeled off and punched Austin Metcalf and they got in a fist fight like kids used to do, I still don't condone that. However, it's far less cowardly than getting pushed and murdering a kid. And I know these are just allegations, but he's also admitted it. So there's that.
0: Yeah,
1: and then there's. It's reprehensible that you would defend it and that you would raise money so he could sit there in a mansion, kick his feet up in the lap of luxury while Austin Metcalf rots in the ground.
0: Do you think it was just really basic impulse control?
1: I think a lot of it was that.
0: Yeah.
1: But then again, why did he have the knife, though? If he wasn't planning on using it, why? I never brought a knife to a track meet or a baseball game or a football game or any sporting event that I was in. I had better things to do than worry about that.
0: I kind of think, and I don't know this for sure. My gut tells me, though, that at these high school track meets, you really don't want the kids going inside tents, other tents, right? You want everybody, hey, you guys stay together. Mm-hmm. You're a team. This is our area. You stay in your area. You guys stay over in your area, right? Am I right about that?
1: Yeah.
0: I mean, you can't be naive about it. I'm sure the kids talk to each other, that sort of thing,
1: I have a buddy that plays,
0: same town.
1: Other team. Yeah.
0: Lives across town.
1: So
0: I get
1: go over to his and just say, hey, what's up? We're going to beat you or something like that.
0: Yeah. It is 9:41. You can join us at 512-836-0590 here on the Todd and Oz Show.
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5: If you're open to the public, you allow in-person payments at your physical location, you must accept cash. That's the essence of a bill filed today in the United States Senate.
6: It's crazy to me that we have to have a bill that says you have to accept the currency that we've had along forever.
5: Let's go to Heather. What are your thoughts on this proposal?
7: So one of the things that people aren't necessarily looking at is small businesses, a business that maybe only does 30 to 50 transactions a day. The fees that are associated with having to have the armored car service, having to have the bank account, there's a lot of fees that are associated with taking cash and being able to take a credit card where you only have to pay 0.5% of whatever that sale is to the credit card manufacturer is much easier for small businesses to make a profit.
6: Wait, hold on. Are you saying the banks that you maybe have your business account with, they charge you for the cash that you get?
7: Yes, you have to have the armored service to pick up, and you have to pay for like a change order.
5: Are you a small business owner, Heather?
7: I used to be. I'm not any longer, but I am very familiar with the fees that you would have to pay because not every bank has one of the coin counter machines. They send it out, and there's a fee associated with that.
5: What is your estimation as to the percentage of customers who want to pay in cash?
7: I can only speak to where I'm working now, which is a food eatery area inside of a business. And I would say in a month, maybe 4 people. And what I typically do, if they don't have another way to pay, if cash is all they have, I just let them have it.
5: The meal is free?
7: Yeah. I mean, we're not talking about big bills or anything of that nature. That's why I'm not going to tell you where I work.
6: I was going to say, I wouldn't mention that, Heather. You're going to have a whole lot of people that only have cash coming.
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7: 9:46 here on the Todd and Oz Show. Ted is checking in from Temple this morning. Hey, Ted, it says on the screen you're a retired track coach. Yes, sir. Good morning.
8: That's correct.
7: Yes, sir.
8: Yes, sir. How are you guys? Hey, great. Yeah. You're on top of it. I am a retired coach.
7: Mm-hmm. Yeah, what's on your mind?
8: I coach track. Mm-hmm. Hey, you're right on about telling kids to stay away from the track camps because it's hard to supervise those and police those during the track meet because kids are on the infield, coaches are on the infield. There's not a lot of parents, you know, the parents may not necessarily sit by the tents because they can't see. So they relocate so they can sit by the finish line, and the tents are scattered usually on the other side from the finish line.
7: Let me ask you this, Coach. Coach, what's going on inside those tents?
8: Well, it depends on where the tents are. If they're up in the grandstand, you know, kids are sitting there recovering from races. Some kids are, you know, they may be in one event. They may do field events and they're done for the day. And so they're just hanging around in the tents.
7: What happens
8: with kids
7: that just kind of hang around with each other? You know what I mean? And tents and nothing to do and nobody really watching. What really goes on, Coach?
8: Well, what you want to do, what they should have done is probably say, hey, we want everybody in the infield cheering your teammates on, your competitors. Because when, you know, you're up in the stands, it's hard for a coach to look up there and supervise. You know, he's worried about getting times and coaching kids.
7: Mm-hmm.
8: Make them managers. Make them come down to the track. You know, don't let them be up there. And, you know, a lot of the field event kids do that. But, you know, in this instance, that kid wasn't even an athlete there. And he just...
7: Oh, he wasn't?
8: He helped himself to a tent. And, you know, I know a lot of times we've had to shag other kids from other schools away from our tents. They want to talk to the girls.
7: Mm-hmm.
8: Sometimes we have separate boys' tents and girls' tents, mm-hmm. so we kind of cut down on the mingling.
7: Mm-hmm. And we know why. Yeah, that's what I was getting at, Coach. I mean, I'm a father.
8: Yeah, you were right on. When I heard that, I said, man, this is registering big time with me because that was a battle we fought for many years at track meets.
7: But this kid wasn't even supposed to be there, right? He wasn't participating. Well, you know, is that what you said?
8: Yeah, he can come into the event, but you know what? I've been to some schools where we had, electronic monitors at basketball gyms, you know, because shady crowd was coming in with, you know, guns or knives in East Texas. Well, now up there, you know, are you going to put metal detectors at a track meet? They may have to start doing it.
7: Maybe so. Maybe so. It's a horrifically sad story for those two schools and that campus and that town for sure. I mean, here they are embroiled in this incredible debate and argument that's probably going to lead to some protest and some weird stuff. You know what I mean?
6: Yeah, it will.
7: It is 9:49. Thank you, Coach. Appreciate that. Yeah, 512-836-0590 here on the Todd and Oz Show. So the Austin School District is working to maybe close some campuses and lay some people off. They still got that $181 million budget gap. And this week, some of the staff, teachers and coaches, they're learning that they may be at least in line for possible job cuts. Mm. Yeah, that may happen.
6: Well, it's really sad considering that the school board kind of got this whole ball rolling, and the teachers are going to have to pay the price for it now.
7: Here's Stephanie Stanley. She's a teacher and a soccer coach at Aikens.
9: I was given this letter to sign, and this is to inform me that my current position has been identified as a potential reduction. Well, I just signed my 3-year contract a month ago, and so I thought that I was safe from these budget cuts and...

0: It really just like took me back.
1: Yeah, I bet. Well, listen, you're still needed, Miss Stephanie Stanley, health teacher and soccer coach. Yeah. Still got the same number of kids in our community. Still going to be in some sort of classroom setting. You just may not be in a public school. Go apply at one of these private schools, one of these charter schools. You are needed.
2: Yes, you are.
1: You're in the driver's seat, Miss Stanley.
2: Mm-hmm. There are a lot of great teachers out there that are going to be affected by this. And to be honest with you, I feel like if I was a teacher in AISD, even if I wasn't selected as one that has the job cut, I'm not sure I would want to continue to work for a district that is so inept with the people's money that it gets into a $181 million budget bind and then decides we're going to have to cut all these teaching positions, even if after some just signed a contract, because we can't manage your money properly.
1: That's a good point.
2: I would say, you know what? I love being a teacher. I'm going to go ahead and find a district that actually knows how to manage this money.
1: I'm going to go where I'm wanted.
2: Where I'm going to be appreciated, and where I'm actually going to be able to get some results from my hard work in the classroom.
1: It's a good point.
2: AISD is full of great teachers. I know. I mean, there's so many teachers there.
1: Sure.
2: They are real. They're the victims here of a school board that has really done nothing but react to problems long after they should have been proactive.
1: San Marcos police say they have arrested five teenagers and they have a warning for rising vehicle thefts and burglaries up and down I-35.
3: I don't keep anything in my car, but I got really lucky that day.
4: San Marcos resident Isaac Radke tells KXAN his vehicle was among several that were burglarized at an apartment complex.
5: I suspect all of my peers up and down the I-35 corridor are experiencing what San Marcos is, which is an increase in car burglaries.
4: San Marcos Police Chief Stan Stanridge says car burglaries were up 100% in March. The five arrested faced organized crime, burglary, and weapons charges. Mm. Eric Likem, TSN News.
1: Have you heard those kind of reports up and down I-35, these kind of break-ins?
2: Yeah.
1: It's easy to get away, man. You could just drive north 30 minutes and drive back, you know. Drive into Austin to break into cars because the DA does not prosecute those kind of things.
2: That's true.
1: And then you go back to your home in Houston, Temple, San Antonio.
2: Yeah. Yeah, you don't want to be doing a place like San Marcos where the cops actually, you know, will... Not the cops so much, but the prosecutors, judges may care a little bit more about the crime that you've committed.
1: If your teenager is out committing crimes, it's time for mommies and daddies to be called into a courtroom.
2: Mm-hmm.
1: Well, did you know your 15-year-old was out running the streets at 2 a.m.? Well, I had no idea. Well, why did you have no idea where your kid was?
2: I would put bars on the windows. Whatever it takes. Yet again, we have a pack of five teens here. Whether it's stealing cars or going on a multi-day shooting spree, killing an independent journalist after you're trying to break into his car, that kind of stuff. We got a real teen violence problem.
1: Yeah.
2: That's getting worse.
1: Got a parenting problem.
2: A parenting problem, teen crime problem, prosecutor problem.
1: Here's some good news. It's been more than 3 years since a fire destroyed the popular bakery called the Texas French Bread there at the UT campus. Now it appears they're getting ready to finally reopen.
2: All right.
1: On a social media post, Texas French Bread says they are close to completion of a new building at the same location. They are in the process of hiring some full-time staffers. How about that?
2: That's great.
1: Since the fire, they've been able to keep on serving customers with a food truck and kind of a food court. That fire caused about $1 million in damages. Gosh, what about a couple of years ago, back in 22?
2: Yeah.
1: 4 years ago.
2: It was a real shame. But it's good to know that, because, I mean, they've been in operation since 1981. I've only been around for a couple of years more than that.
1: Yeah.
2: Born in 79.
1: I haven't been down there in a while. I got to go check it out. It's been a while. But Texas French Bread, it's kind of making a big comeback.
2: That's great. I'm very glad to hear this. Also, I didn't realize that they were still able to operate out of a food truck. I didn't know that they still had some operations
1: they must
2: going.
1: Be baking someplace else and then bringing it in.
2: Maybe so, yeah. Yeah, but at least they've been able to keep something going.
1: We went to Rockman Bakery. You ever been there?
2: Nah.
1: It's over on Cesar Chavez, where the Terraza Branch Library hosts the homeless community of Planet Earth.
2: Right.
1: That disgusting place, right down the street from that disgusting place known as a public library.
2: Uh-huh.
1: It's called Rockman. Get inside. If you could park and get inside, you'll be fine. The hobos from the library won't bother you, but it's a really cool bakery. Good stuff.
2: I'll have to go check it out.
1: Really good stuff. Good coffees.
2: After hearing you talk about it.
1: Yeah. They got all kinds of great pastries.
2: I'm still exploring some of the cool places around my new area.
1: They got these oatmeal cream pies that are really good. Not too sweet, kind of chewy. Good stuff, man.
2: Fresh, though? That's pretty good.
1: Oh, yeah. You want to tell folks how to find you?
2: Patrick at 590KLBJ.com.
1: 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Stay close. We got Brian Kilmeade straight ahead. followed by Clay and Buck, of course, at 11. You don't want to miss that. And then coming up this afternoon, Mark and Melinda have done something really unique and really special. I don't know how they were able to do it, but they occasionally will pull him off the campaign trail. He's doing some work for James Tallarico.
6: Hey, buddy.
1: Yeah, Edward Clements, the Travis County party chair for James Tallarico, is going to be in the chair this afternoon. How about that?
6: Okay.
1: It's 9:55.
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0: I'm Dave Anthony, Fox News. There is a state media report that Iran will stop holding talks with the U.S. unless Israel stops attacking Hezbollah militants in Lebanon. Attacks that Israeli forces have ramped up. This after Iran retaliated to U.S. military strikes over the weekend that hit drones and radar and ground control sites.
3: Once again, Gulf Arab states here in the Middle East find themselves in the middle of this ongoing conflict between the U.S. and Iran. And for a second time in less than a week, Kuwait found themselves under attack by both missiles and drones early this morning. In fact, U.S. CENTCOM confirming that its forces intercepted two Iranian ballistic missiles targeting American forces based in Kuwait. They added no American personnel were hurt.
0: Fox's Jeff Paul in Dubai, and oil prices are surging up 8%. And Iraqi nationals doing court next hour in New York City, where Mohammed al-Saadi will be arraigned on terror charges, accused of providing support to Hezbollah in Iran.
4: Al-Saadi is accused of directing and planning nearly 20 terrorist attacks and attempted attacks throughout Europe and the United States.
0: Fox's Brian Yenis outside the courts.
4: Prosecutors say al-Saadi wanted to attack Jewish centers in Los Angeles, Scottsdale, Arizona, and plan to burn or bomb a synagogue here in New York City. Sources tell the New York Post al-Saadi also pledged to assassinate President Trump's daughter, Ivanka, and even had a blueprint of her Florida home.
0: Congress returns from break this week. Republicans will continue working on a plan Democrats can't block to fund immigration enforcement and border patrol. It was held up last month over opposition to the Trump administration anti-weaponization fund, nearly $1.8 billion for those who claim they were political targets of the Biden Justice Department. GOP Congresswoman Kat Kamek tells Fox Business.
5: As the wife of a first responder, absolutely under no circumstances would I ever support any payouts for anyone who ever assaulted law enforcement.
0: Those convicted in the January 6, 2021 Capitol riot could apply. 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
1: The city of Austin patting itself on the back after connecting dozens of homeless people with shelter.
27: If you come in only with the intention to remove trash and debris and not help people solve their problems, those folks are going to continue to be homeless.
1: You're not helping people solve their problems by getting them into housing either.
2: Yeah, I don't see that happening.
1: Yeah.
2: All we have are these tiny little snippets of like, hey, we cleaned these camps, and hey, we moved 51 people and pointed them in direction of a shelter. All the while, we see the problem getting worse year after year, and when we call it out, as the public, the council gaslights us. Oh, there's no problem. You just hate the homeless is all.
1: Did you use the phrase, fund the homeless? Fund the homelessness?
2: I used their phrase, yes.
1: Yeah, that's their phrase.
2: Yes, that is their phrase.
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2: Mm-hmm.
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2: No.
1: I don't want more of it. 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I want real results. I want people to stop drinking booze, stop doing drugs, and get the health care that they need for their mental illness.
2: Mm-hmm.
1: I do not want to fund homelessness, Mayor.
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16: Hello, Andrew. How are you today?
3: 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You just kind of made the comment, maybe I just read you wrong, that because you break a window or you stole something, you're violent.
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11: 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If you broke windows at our nation's capital, if you broke windows to get in and then you stole stuff, yeah, that's violence. 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
3: 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That's not violent. 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
11: What if I went to Melinda's house tonight and knocked down the door? That's a violent act, and I would be dead because she'd shoot me.
28: Better believe I would.
16: Andrew, thank you. There's a promo.
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19: 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It's Brian Kilmeade.
1: Hi, everyone. So glad you're there. It's the Brian Kilmeade Show. Hope you had a great weekend. We're back in action now. This hour, we've got to be joined by Eric Metaxas at the bottom of the hour, New York Times bestselling author. He's got a new book, Revolution, The Birth of the Greatest Nation in the History of the World, as we have America 250. Also, it's great for us because we have a brand new station coming to you from Coleman, Texas, KXYL 102.3, the heart of Texas news. So that is great. And meanwhile, we're following a bunch of different stories. We're trying to see if a deal is kind of in place in Iran. And we're also looking back at yesterday. There's a big parade yesterday in New York City. And for the first time since 1964, when they started with the Israeli Day Parade, we had a sitting mayor decide not to show. And it is Zohran Mamdani, our first Muslim, our first supremely inexperienced mayor, and a first mayor that has come out blatantly anti-Semitic. So let's get to the big three.
20: Number three.
21: The New York Knicks, back in the NBA Finals for the first time since 1999, are primed and ready and rested to go. But the reality is they got a 7'5" alien by the name of Victor Wembanyama from France. They're going to be the favorites to win the championship.
1: No question. Talking sports, soccer and basketball, as the U.S. national team looks stellar in their first 26-man roster friendly against Senegal. They win 3-2. Plus, the Spurs-Knicks tip off on Wednesday, and it promises to be anything but friendly, but quite expensive.
20: Number two.
22: I find it really shameful that there's a group of media outlets and people who are willing to spread gossip. Graham and I have a great marriage.
1: Well, it's not up for me to decide, but consequential primaries around the country. The most intriguing is California, as the Republicans have high hopes for the governor's race, where Steve Hilton's first or second, and L.A.'s mayor's race. We're going to break it down. Meanwhile, what you were just hearing was the wife of Graham Plattner, a Democratic star. He continues to embarrass the party in Maine, especially his latest controversy that many would say is disqualifying.
20: Number one.
23: He said during an interview that initially the Iranians were committing to not having a nuclear weapon or creating a nuclear weapon within their country. And the president raised a very important question. What if the Iranians try to buy a nuclear weapon on the international black market? And ultimately, this language was included in the agreement.
1: There you go. A tax exchange between Iran and the U.S. as Iran's president allegedly resigns and Trump ups demands for a ceasefire to be extended. We follow the fluid situation. And that's what we're looking at now. I'll tell you right now, the president's thinking about what's going to take place because he, at some level, he was dealing with the president in Iran. And that president is so frustrated because he felt he and the foreign minister have been dealt out of these negotiations, not by us, but by his own government, that he's resigning. So if you don't think there's a problem coming to a deal with a group of people that have no idea who's in charge, that is indeed you are just too politically biased to pay attention. Essentially, Axios is reporting that Trump is making some edicts. More specifically, get the material. We want to know how we're going to get the 1,000 pounds of uranium out, and we got to have the timing in this deal. The second source says Trump wants to amend some of the wording around the reopening of the Strait of Hormuz. And they do have some funds that are supposed to be unfrozen, and the president's really wrestling with that.
0: What Iran wants is the blockade to be lifted. Well, if they do their things, that'll be lifted. Security guarantees and war reparations. Never will they get war reparations. Maintaining sovereignty over the strait. Please. You're not going to have sovereignty over the strait. You're not going to get reparations. In terms of unfrozen funds, that would be what you probably would exchange, the unfrozen funds. But we'll see. Here's Secretary of War Pete Hegseth in Singapore talking about being ready to go. Cut one.
4: Ultimately, like I said, any deal that the president is willing to make, he's only going to make it if he believes it's a great deal for our country and the security of the world. And only one president was willing to lay it out on the line and ensure after 47 years that Iran is not capable of having a nuclear weapon. And so you saw it in how he's been talking about it publicly. It's those goalposts haven't shifted at all, which is the expectation of the American people and what we've stated to Iran. So in the middle of negotiations, the closer they come to that reality, both now and into the future, the closer we're going to get to that kind of a deal.
0: Meanwhile, they're exchanging fire right now between the two. There's no doubt about it. They went after our troops and our forces in Kuwait. They were successful on Saturday. They did wound some of our guys. We went out and took out one of their ships. We've taken out countless numbers, as many as 40 of these so-called Mosquito Navy that they have. So we're having success at that. And also, the president took out, after they took out one of our drones in international waters, we blew up their radar stations in one of their local islands right near the Karg Island. So if you think people are just standing by looking at each other, you're not paying attention. In terms of our economy, yes, oil and gas prices are too high, but there's other things out there that show the economy is somewhat healthy and not even near a recession. Kevin Hassett went over it. He was on the Sunday shows on this week with George Stephanopoulos, who never has George Stephanopoulos on. And Kevin Hassett was listening as an economic advisor and couldn't believe how inaccurate and partial they're telling the story. Cut to.
5: We track inventories every day. We started out with billions of barrels of private and government inventories, and we still are in the billions. And so there's plenty of runway. But also, you know, there's a lot of pressure on Iran to finally agree to the president's terms. You know, one way to think about it is that if you look at the rial, you know, half a dozen years ago, then 4,000 of them would buy a dollar. Now, it's something like 1.4 million of them buys a dollar.
0: So their currency is beyond, I mean, if I had a real, it would almost be worthless. It would be like having less than a penny and then trying to go buy something for your family. So how much are they going to cash in? How much pain are they going to deal with? And they're desperate to get e-commerce going again, businesses communicating again. I mean, for example, do you have a Square? Do you have any type of internet-connected device? If you have a small store or a big shop, how do you deal with that? You're back to using cash. And what kind of cash? I mean, you have to have wheelbarrows worth of reals in order to buy a loaf of bread. So if you don't think they're in a desperate situation, you're not paying attention or you're too politically biased to really understand. So we'll talk about that too. I also want to talk about what's happening with the world of sports. And I have not talked about this yet. The U.S. national team has the hopes of the soccer world and the sports world. Fox has got the rights. You have 105 games. You have the biggest number of teams qualify ever. But most people are going to be looking at how the U.S. team is doing. Nobody expects them to win or get to the semifinals. Quarterfinals could be considered a great showing. I expect more. Here's a little of the USA as they get their 26-man roster together and look really good. Now, people want to know, is Pulisic going to start scoring? He did. Cut 34.
7: Pulisic across goal, and it's knocked in from Dest. 1-0 for the United States. Sergio Dest with a goal.
12: This one pushed forward down the right side for Pepe to chase. Pulisic is in the middle. Pepe rolls it in. It's Christian Pulisic around the keeper. It's Pulisic with a goal. What a start for Christian Pulisic. A goal and an assist. Here's Balogun with a chance. Balogun scores.
7: The U.S. restore their two-goal advantage.
12: But the final whistle goes. It's a victory for the United States against one of Africa's best, as Mauricio Pochettino's men win it by 3-2.
0: Yeah, I mean, and you don't really care about the final score, but you want to see how well they're playing. And what happens is he basically played the entire roster, except for their starting goalie, which is kind of strange. So I think you're going to, even for you non-soccer fans, you're going to get into it. The other big story in the NBA is how the Knicks have put together 11 straight games, two straight sweeps, and now will visit San Antonio to play the Spurs. This is how that game ended. Cut 39.
8: What makes this
0: 35?
14: A head to Vassell, who goes in for the dunk, and the San Antonio Spurs have done it. There will be a new champion in the NBA. A new era has dawned. It's Wendy's West. The Spurs are going to the NBA final.
0: Wemby comes up. That's a 7'4", 7'5" center, 23 years old from France. I'm sure every French person's going to want to try to come over here that has a few dollars to rub together. Here he is after the game. Cut 37.
15: You work all these hours we put in is for this type of emotions. Like I want that. I want to win so bad. It's like my life depends on it.
0: And look, I love that type of intensity that matters so much with a guy that never has to work again the rest of his life. Jalen Brunson, this guy's a fascinating story. A second round draft pick, first guy off the bench in Dallas, wants to get out, comes to the Knicks where he becomes the man. And his college coach at Villanova, Jay Wright, came out and said, I never thought he'd be this good, and here's why. He's somebody that has to be the number one option. I never thought about that as the point guard, that he had to be the number one option. But obviously, he thought he could do that in New York. Here he is, cut 40.
8: Your teammates always talk about how you make them better. Just how have they helped you become this conference finals MVP?
17: They give me the confidence. They let me be me. I think most importantly, we all believe in each other from top to bottom. It's an honor to play with them, honestly.
8: What are you most proud of about this group?
17: Resilience. I think that we've been able to stay focused, stay composed. It starts at the top of the organization. It starts with Mr. Dolan, front office, coaches, all the way down to us. I mean, like I said, from top to bottom, it means something.
0: So there you go. And as dad's an assistant coach, we'll see what's going to happen. And if you're 8 days, you are rested. But are you cold? Because coming off a big rest going into the Philadelphia game, they needed a 22-point comeback in the fourth quarter in order, and it was stunning, just as stunning as it sounded, to win in overtime. Stephen A. Smith finally put the lid on this, talked about what the series looks like, knowing that he's pulling for the Knicks. Cut 41.
21: The New York Knicks, back in the NBA Finals for the first time since 1999, are primed and ready and rested to go. I've got a bit of trepidation, a little concern, because Mitchell Robinson, their backup big at 7 feet, 245 pounds, somehow, some way managed to break his pinky during the week off or so that he's had. Don't get me started with that. But in the end, going against the San Antonio Spurs, their inexperience is something that the New York Knicks can try and lead on. But the reality is they got a 7'5" alien by the name of Victor Wembanyama from France. They're going to be the favorites to win the championship, but I'm not counting the New York Knicks out by a long shot.
0: Yeah, Wembanyama, not only is he big and, yeah, he's lanky, but, man, what an athlete. I could basically walk on his hands. He also does some martial arts, so you got to find a way around him, and it really helps when you're 7'1" center. It would have helped had he not broken his thumb and needed emergency surgery. His pinky and not needed emergency surgery. So we'll take a short timeout and come back and talk more about what's going on in the political circles. I am pumped up for Tuesday's primary in Los Angeles. I'll tell you why. I'll also give you the latest in Maine. What an embarrassment this Graham Plantner is. Why people say it doesn't matter. We'll discuss that after his latest scandal emerges. 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
16: Hello there, BJ. How are you?
32: Hey, good afternoon, guys. Yes, 100%. Absolutely agree we should ban cell phones in classrooms. I mean, we hear report after report on just the mental health of, you know, social media and just the awkwardness of young teens and generations, the trend generation. And anyone who disagrees or opposes it, they have an agenda or they're delusional, because our generation's fine and we didn't have cell phones in, you know, in our classrooms. But I deal with a lot of young people. I see them in elevators. Awkward is not even the right word. It's almost like a fear when, you know, you're in an elevator with them or any kind of closed quarters, or if you're walking past them in the hall, they don't look up and acknowledge you. It's a problem.
16: And this proposal would also ban them in hallways during passing periods. They would be banned in the cafeteria at lunchtime. It's a complete ban from beginning to the end of the school day. Do you like that?
32: I do. There's not a problem with it at all. And we survive without it.
33: Well, and to me, the fact that they're saying we're not going to allow for it during passing periods in the hall or even in the cafeteria during lunchtime is important, too. While in the classroom, absolutely, they should be paying attention to education. While they're passing in the halls, while they're sitting in the cafeteria, they need to get that social education that is so badly missing in this generation of young people, so that they can get out and actually have a conversation. They don't have to have that anxiety that we've heard some young people say, I don't like looking people in the eye. I don't really want to talk to them because I'm not sure or confident in my ability to speak or have a conversation. So it's important that they learn how to socialize.
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1: But let me ask you, do you have concerns with the weight of all these controversies that it may jeopardize Democratic hopes to get that Senate seat in Maine?
2: Yeah, I have concerns. That guy has questions to answer, and that's what campaigns are for. So much is riding on Democrats taking control of the Senate. That this election, if we do not get the votes necessary to take care of the House and the Senate, we will continue to have an out-of-control president.
3: Yeah, that is Cory Booker, who's running for president, pretending to be just in New Jersey. But he failed miserably last time, never left single digits. I don't think it's going to be any different this time. And now he's talking about Graham Plattner, because revelations that he's sexting and with eight different women. We saw some pictures emerge over the weekend. The New York Times and Wall Street Journal write about it on Saturday. And now all of a sudden people are complaining that they're going for a sideshow instead of the actual issues. So Graham Plattner, who was found out on Reddit, was mocking a fellow soldier, saying that he should have died, not gotten the Purple Heart. We know about the Nazi tattoo. We know about his obscene comments about women. We know how him declaring himself a communist. But yet he's leading Susan Collins by 8 points. But now this emerges about the sexting scandal. Cut 11.
4: But the stories are true, right? About the texts?
5: No. No, this is the amazing part. The Wall Street Journal and New York Times ran stories without any evidence besides the gossip from a former staffer. I'm sorry, that's frankly journalistic malpractice. We pushed back on it. They went it. They did it anyways. So
6: the messages, they did not.
5: I'm confirming that what Genevieve McDonald said in the New York Times is not true.
4: So you never met with her about uncomfortable, for lack of a better word, sexting messages as the campaign was going?
5: We talked about things in Amy and I's marriage that we've gone through over the years. We talked about that because that's our marriage, and we discussed it with the campaign. What Genevieve McDonald claims isn't true.
3: We'll see. We will see. So it doesn't even matter. I don't want to get into people's relationships. It's not a part of that. But when they say that this guy is the next generation, the blue-collar Democratic ideal of a real man, not like Governor Walz pretended to be a real man with jazz hands, not the case. But listen, when Democrats, by the way, Chris Murphy's releasing a book, and he's releasing a book about values and ethics, how he wants to bring them back to politics. Then he's asked about Graham Plattner. Cut 15.
7: Yeah, I mean, I have not followed this story as closely as others have, but I mean, Graham Plattner is somebody that served our country. He served his community. He's also made mistakes, and he has admitted that. Character also involves standing up to people who are bankrupting and corrupting.
3: So he goes ahead and we'll go on. I don't want to bore you with the interview. Go couch this. Graham Plattner's running against Trump. What are you talking about running against Trump? You're running against Susan Collins, the utter definition of a moderate Republican who constantly is bucking Trump, including calling for his impeachment. So anybody who says she's a MAGA person, yeah, I mean, just stop him right there and say you're just playing politics. Senator Andy Kim of New Jersey asked about Plattner. Cut 14.
8: Do you have concerns about Graham Plattner?
9: Well, first I'll say is, you know, I've been very much focused on the crisis in my home state, so I haven't been able to focus as much on this. From my
8: questions
9: standpoint,
8: like
9: I, you know, I will work with whoever the people of Maine elect.
3: Right. And he's a senator. And he was put there because Senator Menendez had his gold bars and put in jail. So he was appointed there by the governor. And Cory Booker, you heard him in the open, top of the hour. And he said, essentially, kind of skulked out of this. But, you know, that guy's got some questions to answer. I just think that Susan Collins trailing by eight is very typical. Susan Collins is always trailing against good candidates. He is not a good candidate. He's totally lied about his background. He's from a private school, cost a lot of money, an elite school, cost a ton of money. And he says that, you know, he's some oyster farmer, but he came from prominence. His dad was a successful lawyer, and his grandfather was a worldwide known, a renowned architect. He eventually went to a normal public school, but that was after spending the gist of his career in a private school. Which is fine. Just don't say you're different. Donald Trump never said, I'm not a millionaire. I'm not a billionaire. He never said that. In fact, he would overinflate, if anything, how much he was worth. And then, but yet he got most of the blue collar vote. Just be who you are. Whatever that is, be who you are. This is turning out not to be who he is. And if he is who he is, maybe he's that person on Reddit. We'll see. So coming up in Los Angeles, I cannot wait. I think you have a shot at Spencer Pratt actually pulling off an upset in a trend in this country where average people who just want to use common sense run for office because they want to fix things. They don't want to be rich. They don't want to be famous. They just want to serve their country. Could Spencer Pratt be just the beginning, even in an area where it is solidly blue? He's a Republican.

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3: Melissa is in Manor with a comment on PepsiCo, saying they're going to cut the price on all of their potato chips and other snacks by 15%. Hi, Melissa. How are you?
4: I'm good. I'm wondering if the 15%, they're trying to make themselves sound good with, the customers, because I think they're losing business to the store brands. Generics used to get a bad name, but now they don't. And I can tell you, everything I just put in my grocery cart that was a snack was the store brand. The sodas I bought, I don't even drink them that often, were half the price.
3: Wow.
4: Yeah, and in some cases, like I'm just going to say the cheese balls at one particular store that I only buy on game days, they actually taste better to me, the store brand, than the other one.
5: That's how I cater everything.
3: Melissa, thank you so much. And Melinda and I will be over for the game and those cheese balls.
5: Yes, I'm looking forward to it.
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0: 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You're with Brian Kilmeade.
1: All right, Eric Metaxas is the number one New York Times best-selling author. He's got a brand new book, certainly be best-selling too. It's called Revolution, The Birth of the Greatest Nation in the History of the World. Now, Eric, a lot of times we like to bump in with some people from the era, that maybe Madison or right. Jefferson, but we don't have any sound or video. I apologize for that, but you bring it to yeah. you bring it to life in this book. Look at how many pages. Is that 1,000 pages?
2: It is only 600 pages.
1: Oh.
2: Only six. It could have been 1,000. I mean, no joke in the writing of this. I wanted it to be definitive, and there's so many great stories. I don't want to leave anything out. So even to get it down to 600 pages, was tough. But it's like an epic narrative. This is the story of the birth of the greatest nation in the history of the world. This is not some piece of the story. It's the whole story.
1: Mm-hmm.
2: And you know this better than almost anybody. There are all these heroes, these insane stories. Every American should know these stories. It is criminal that we don't all know these stories. And I keep saying, if you go to somebody in 1960 on Main Street America, you put a microphone in the face, they knew all these names and these stories. And we've drifted and drifted and drifted.
1: Why do you think that is, by the
2: way? Why do I think it is? Because we've been dealing with, you know, progressive lunatics who either hate America or only focus on what's wrong with America. And so they don't feel, I mean, you saw it in this pretty lame Ken Burns PBS documentary where he does 12 hours on the American Revolution, manages to make it not sound exciting or heroic. That's like I'm going to show you, we're going to go see the movie Rocky, and you're going to kind of struggle. I don't know who the good guy is. Like, how do you do that with the American Revolution? Progressives don't feel comfortable cheering for America. They feel compromised. They're kind of tortured, and so they can't celebrate it. And so this has been going since the 60s. You've been hearing every bad thing and not the good stuff.
1: And before we get to the bulk of your story, which is the story, but it's in great detail, I was watching Al Sharpton over the weekend, and he said,
2: I'm sorry.
1: Right, but they just they showed a cut because of how farcical it was. And one thing he said is, well, how can you possibly celebrate America when women couldn't vote until 1912 and African Americans were not equal? Like, welcome to the rest of the world. It's
2: what
1: not
2: in the
1: 2026.
2: Heck? He probably doesn't realize there's slavery in Africa today, Al Sharpton. Do you care about that? That the Muslim Islamists are enslaving Christians today while you're talking on the radio?
1: Tell Abigail Adams not to celebrate the winning of the revolution with the son who becomes president and a husband who was our second.
2: My goal in writing this book was simply to tell the story. I said, every American, we have a debt. We have a debt, to the men that suffered and some died so that we could have freedom. We have a debt to them to know their story, to know their names, to know what liberty is, what they were fighting for, what the principle. We need to know that. And I said, I want to tell that whole story. And in the course of doing the research, people kept saying to me, okay, Eric, you're writing a book on the revolution. What's your angle? And I said over and over, I have no angle. I just want to tell the story. It's a beautiful story. It tells itself. But in the course of doing the research, you see an angle. Like, you see stuff that I'm not hearing. It's not being taught in the public schools. We didn't learn it growing up. That the British were barbaric. I never heard that story. They were like the Japanese or the Nazis in World War II. They were barbaric. And the Americans, Washington, the head of the pack, were committed not to stooping to those barbarisms, to fighting in a noble way, fighting for a sacred cause. This is, if I've ever seen a story of the good guys versus the bad guys or good versus evil, I did not expect that when I did my research that it would be so clear that the folks on our side were committed to this noble, sacred cause, willing to die for a sacred cause. And it just inspired me. And, you know, I learned so much, but now I feel like this compulsion to tell everybody in America, you need to know this stuff.
1: So what people should understand too, it was the perfect storm because we had the founding fathers who had this fantastic Scottish education who studied different civilizations, the Romans, ancient Rome and Greece, and with John Locke coming up and emerging at the same time. So when they won the former government, they weren't winging it.
2: No.
1: It was almost, even though they were in their 30s, they were ready to form it.
2: This is the whole thing. It's like, think about the French. The reason my book's titled Revolution and not the American Revolution is this is the only true revolution that ever succeeded. The French Revolution is a joke compared to the American Revolution. It failed miserably. They get rid of a king. What do they get?
1: A dictator,
2: emperor, and a bloodbath. And why is that? And that the main reason, and this is a big thing that I did not know the way I now know it, is that the men of the American Revolution were men dedicated to virtue and to faith. And they knew that if we get rid of one king, we're going to have to look to God like the Israelites in the wilderness. Jefferson, Franklin, they all understood that the narrative is we're escaping Egypt under Pharaoh and we're going to be in the Sinai wilderness looking directly to God. And only because of that can we govern ourselves, because we have a faith.
1: Do you think that that's part of the reason why they were so reluctant to have a president early in the Constitution? They're like, hey, 13 states, yes, you'll govern our own thing. I don't want you being told by any central authority.
2: Yeah, no, that's what's so funny. So you see them kind of trying to figure it out, and some of them are hyper-dedicated to quote-unquote Republican principles. You see, I mean, the greatest heroes, Samuel Adams and John Adams, were the most worried about, you know, Washington wants an army, a standing army. That seems like, you know, a departure from our values. And so they're trying to work this out. And obviously, they don't really work it out till 1787. But it's so fascinating how dedicated they were to these ideas and how they understood it. But what's amazing to me, and again, I didn't know this going into it, is that because they all took for granted that we're all going to look to God, like we're not going to reject God the way that they did in France. We're going to kill all the priests and nuns, or in the Bolshevik Revolution, they kill all the priests and you know, torture the Christians. God is at the center of what we're doing. But they kind of knew that that's what's going to replace King George III. And there's a point, August 1st of 1776, the day before they officially signed the Declaration of Independence, Samuel Adams, who's what a hero, he gives a speech to everybody in Congress. He's a member of Congress. He gives a speech and he says, we have this day restored the sovereign. In other words, capital S sovereign. We have put God at the center, kicked out the tyrant, and now we are totally free, but we're going to look to God. Now, again, this is voluntary. This is not a government forcing people to go to church or become Christians, whatever.
1: Because a lot of them didn't. Thomas Jefferson, George Washington were not typical church-going Christians, wouldn't you say?
2: Well, Washington was. No, Washington was a man of faith, and I that's part of what I was amazed by doing my research. I thought, he's painted as some kind of a deist. I don't see that at all. I mean, everywhere I look, he is being dramatically serious about his Christian faith. And that's kind of been, you know, I would say avoided by people who have kind of the secular narrative. They got this French Enlightenment narrative and they keep pushing that. But it's like, I don't see it. Like Washington was, I mean, the term that a number of them used, they had this idea that it's like a Puritan idea, Reformation idea, that a covenantal theology that, like Israel in the Old Testament, they said, if when Israel honors God, God gives them, will honor them, and they will flourish. And when they turn from God, everything goes wrong. All of these revolutionaries seemed to get that narrative, and nobody got it more than John Adams and George Washington. And I thought, I never heard that. I never saw that. So I'm reading Washington's letters, and I'm thinking, he understood this. He is like speaking sternly to his officers, telling them, you know, you need to go to services on Sunday morning, and we don't want swearing or gambling. Or like, he seems to get this in a way that I have never heard before, that if we behave in the right way, God will honor us. And that's not a deist talking. That's somebody who has a very old-fashioned kind of view.
1: So we win the Revolutionary War, stuns the world. They're slow to get out. They finally leave and get out of New York, the British do.
2: Yeah.
1: And they do everything possible to make sure we are not successful. But when we start, there's no Constitution. There's no president. We are living off the Articles of Confederation. And the 13 colonies are all kind of rivals saying, wait a second, you know, you have war debt to pay. I'm not paying your war debt. I'm not going to pay yours. You're not going to pay mine.
2: It's not good.
1: But it took an adjustment in real time to say, okay, what we won, we're about to blow it, guys. We got to get together and come up with a new set of rules.
2: Yeah.
1: And I think that is understated. Hey, we don't know it all.
2: Oh,
1: we
2: gotta, totally.
1: We're figuring this out on the fly, and everybody in the world wants us to fail. Or the leaders, the rest of the world wants us to fail.
2: Well, I mean, that's why I very conveniently ended my book in 1783. Like, I don't take it to the next thing, because there's this moment, John Adams, I mean, he kind of ends up in some ways being the hero of the narrative, even though I didn't set out that way, but I just see him in the beginning in Boston.

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1: 1960s, and, you know, obviously gets very involved, and it just escalates and escalates, obviously, with the stamp tax, but it starts in early in the 1760s. So a big part of my book is before 1775. How did we get to Lexington and Concord?
2: And you got the French-Indian War, which we
1: obviously
2: fought with the British.
1: That's the big one.
2: So do you say that this plays into why in 1770 it's John Adams, this young lawyer who wants to represent the British, or chooses to represent the 8 British soldiers who were jailed in relation to the Boston Massacre?
1: Well, I'll tell you, that is, I'm glad you brought that up, because that is it's like a sacred moment in our history. Because here you have John Adams totally siding with the Patriots, but he says, and this is what you see happening with Washington and Adams during the war. They say, listen, we want to win, but we want to win God's way. We're not going to win by lying. We're not going to win by railroading soldiers who are basically innocent. We're going to stick to the rules. So John Adams says, these men, because he knew the story, he knew that the Boston mob had incited the Boston Massacre. The Boston Massacre.
2: Five died.
1: Okay, five died. But when you, it's one of my favorite chapters in the book, because I thought to myself, I never really understood this story. There's no doubt that the mob, like the guys on our side, in that moment, they weren't behaving well. They were like, it was like a bunch of rowdy, you know, people in the street, and they were inciting the soldiers. And I mean, you can just imagine if somebody's in your face
2: and
1: hitting
2: shells,
1: with worse than snowballs and whatever. And like, we're in your face, poking you in the face. Eventually somebody snaps, and we don't even know who fired the first shot. But the point is, it was definitely not a massacre. That's just not true. And here you have John Adams, even though he's siding with the American colonists strongly, he says, you know what? I side with them, but I side with law and order. I side with truth. We're going to do this right. If we're going to win, if we expect anybody to take us seriously, much less Great Britain, we have to be honorable. These old-fashioned ideas, we have to be honorable. And John Adams felt, and I say this in the book, he felt like if we honor God in our behavior, if we just do the right thing, that's the only way to move forward. And that's the classic case, that here you have John Adams defending the British soldiers from effectively mob justice. The mob wanted those British soldiers hanging from the gallows on Boston Common. That was the only way.
2: And to the credit, when it turned to come to court, the eyewitnesses didn't make up a story. The eyewitnesses were honest, saying, I don't know.
1: Right.
2: I didn't see it.
1: Right.
2: This is what I saw. I heard fire. I don't know who did it. More with Eric Metaxas in just a moment. He's got a brand new book out called Revolution, The Birth of the Greatest Nation in the History of the World. Don't move.
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0: 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I've been surfing here since I was a kid. 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

0: so busy, he'll make your head spin. It's Brian Kilmeade.
1: So Eric Metaxas is in studio, New York Times number one bestseller, and this one is probably going to head right there. It's called Revolution. It's out tomorrow. The birth of the greatest nation in the history of the world. And Eric, you made it clear. I'm not looking forward, not telling you what happened after. I'm going to bring you to from 1775, I guess, to...
2: It's basically 1763 until 1783. It's like the run-up to how do we get to the war, so Lexington and Concord, and then the war. And it's funny because I thought the stuff before the war, I just put it a little bit before Lexington and Concord. And the more I did the research, I thought, wow, this is the most fascinating part that I didn't know. I mean, the Stamp Act, I kind of thought, oh, you know, it's a paragraph in a social studies textbook. It's boring. It's not boring. It's insane. I mean, the riots and the tumult.
1: Because it's more than stamps. It's paper.
2: Oh,
1: Using paper.
2: And even more than that, it's about the principle. These Americans, and this is a funny thing, you know, if you're a cynical person, a lot of people are cynical, but these men really believed in these principles. So you know, we say it wasn't about the money. It wasn't about the money. It was about, this is wrong. You're trying to tax us. You have no right to. It's like if somebody comes with a gun and says, pay me, and you say, who are you and why should I pay you? And they say, shut up, I have the gun, pay me. You know, you're going to say, look, if I have to, I will. But if I can get out of it, you're not convincing me that I owe you this money. So here you have these American colonists saying Great Britain suddenly decides that we got to shut up and pay this tax. And they felt like if we go along with this, we're enslaved. We're not going to go along with this. We want clarity on this. And if you can't clarify it, we're not paying you.
1: And if you see the way the war, when you get the actual war, it couldn't have, you know, we have Bunker Hill where they lose 40% of the British are casualties, dead or wounded. And they say basically one of the quotes, if I could just paraphrase, I don't know the exact words, was if we keep winning battles like this, we're not going to have an army left.
2: Yeah. This happens over and over again where they underestimate the Americans. These Americans actually believe this stuff. They're willing to fight and die for this stuff. And the British, they were very arrogant, very cynical. They really mocked the Christian faith and the principles of these colonists. They thought, you know, who are they kidding? They're a bunch of hypocrites that they're not going to. And in fact, that's what leads to the Boston Tea Party. I never really understood the whole story of the Boston Tea Party. So I did a lot of digging to understand it. And I thought it was a cynical, like a bribe on the side of the British. They were like, you know what? These Americans, they say they don't want to pay taxes. We're going to lower the price of tea so much that they're just going to take that deal and shut up. And the Americans said, no, we are not going to, unless you take the tax off this, we don't care if you have lowered the price dramatically to kind of sucker us, to bribe us. We're not going to do it. The British never understood what they were dealing with.
1: And how about, why did they dress like Indians? That's one thing I don't understand.
2: It was because they wanted to be politically incorrect to troll the libs. Just kidding. They basically said, we're Americans. We identify as Americans. And the Indians, there's a number of places in my book where I show that when they would portray America, like in a Paul Revere engraving, it was as an Indian. So this is their idea of, this is America. We're Americans first and British second, which is a real break in 1773. But it's like they've been pushed to the edge at that point.
1: Right. So when you see this, it makes more and more sense the more research you did that we'd be heading to war.
2: It's what's funny to me is it reminds me, like, there was no reason the British needed to keep pushing. It's kind of like Pharaoh. You know, you want to say, hey, have you learned your lesson now? What about now? What about now? Never? Okay. You know, so they never got their lesson. They kept pushing.
1: And Eric, you have it all in your book, which is 600 pages, The Birth of the Greatest Nation in the History of the World. It's called Revolution. It's out tomorrow. Pre-order it today. Eric Metaxas, congratulations.
2: Thank you so much, Brian.
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7: If you're open to the public, you allow in-person payments at your physical location, you must accept cash. That's the essence of a bill filed today in the United States Senate.
8: It's crazy to me that we have to have a bill that says you have to accept the currency that we've had along forever.
7: Let's go to Heather. What are your thoughts on this proposal?
9: So one of the things that people aren't necessarily looking at is small businesses, a business that maybe only does 30 to 50 transactions a day. The fees that are associated with having to have the armored car service, having to have the bank account, there's a lot of fees that are associated with taking cash and being able to take a credit card where you only have to pay 0.5% of whatever that sale is to the credit card manufacturer is much easier for small businesses to make a profit.
8: Wait, hold on. Are you saying the banks that you maybe have your business account with, they charge you for the cash that you get?
9: Yes, you have to have the armored service to pick up, then you have to pay for like a change order.
7: Are you a small business owner, Heather?
9: I used to be. I'm not any longer, but I am very familiar with the fees that you would have to pay because not every bank has one of the coin counter machines. They send it out and there's a fee associated with that.
7: What is your estimation as to the percentage of customers who want to pay in cash?
9: I can only speak to where I'm working now, which is a food eatery area inside of a business. And I would say in a month, maybe 4 people. And what I typically do, if they don't have another way to pay, if cash is all they have, I just let them have it.
7: The meal is free?
9: Yeah. I mean, we're not talking about big bills or anything of that nature. That's why I'm not going to tell you where I work.
8: I was going to say, I wouldn't mention that, Heather. You're going to have a whole lot of people that only have cash coming.
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11: President Trump still says Iran wants to make a deal. Elisa Brady, Fox News. This after making changes in a proposed deal. Fox's Lucas Tomlinson at the White House.
12: President Trump has said on multiple occasions he has no deadline for an agreement with Iran. And over the weekend, he reiterated he's in no rush to make this deal.
13: The one guarantee that I have to have is that there will be no nuclear weapons. They've agreed to that. It was very interesting. They originally said, we will not develop a nuclear weapon. I said, well, what happens if you buy a nuclear weapon? So now it says we will not develop or in any way purchase a military weapon. That's a big difference.
11: However, Iran is reportedly making new demands, insisting attacks stop in Lebanon, where Israel is fighting Iran proxy Hezbollah. If that fighting doesn't stop, Iran State TV reporting the probability of a ceasefire ending is high. A court hearing in Chicago for the man accused in the killing of 18-year-old college student Sheridan Gorman.
14: Venezuelan national Jose Medina in Cook County Court for a discovery hearing about a month after the illegal immigrant pled not guilty to opening fire on a group of people near a beach, hitting and killing Sheridan Gorman, whose mother was also in court.
15: No more pretending that this is normal, and no more policies that protect dangerous people while families like ours are left to bury their children, bear this pain.
14: The Department of Homeland Security says Medina was allowed to enter the U.S. under the Biden administration in 2023. Medina's defense team claims that he's mentally unfit to stand trial.
11: Fox's Jeff Manasso. This latest hearing just days after sheriff officials said Medina was found with a weapon in jail. Additional charges now pending. A former Colorado clerk convicted of taking part in a scheme to chase election conspiracy theories is out of prison. This follows the Colorado governor's decision to shorten the sentence for Tina Peters. 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
16: Jay.
11: More bad news for Britain's prime minister as more files are published about a now former ambassador who was friends with convicted sex offender Jeffrey Epstein.
16: The new trove of pages includes a note from former UK ambassador to the U.S. Peter Mandelson to then Foreign Secretary David Lammy prior to his appointment, telling Lammy the government would, quote, never regret giving him the job. Mandelson, who is 72, is out on bail after being arrested in February during an investigation into whether he passed sensitive government information to Jeffrey Epstein when he was a member in the British government a decade and a half ago. Prime Minister Keir Starmer fired Mandelson last year after documents showed he had kept up contact with Epstein after the financier's 2008 conviction for sexual offenses involving a minor. Critics say it raises questions about Starmer's judgment. Tanya J. Powers, Fox News.
11: A tennis great announces a comeback in London.
17: The last time Serena Williams competed in a professional tennis match was in 2022 in the third round of the U.S. Open. Now the 23-time Grand Slam singles champion and 14-time Grand Slam doubles champ has accepted a wild card invitation to compete in the HSBC Championships at Queen's Club in London next week. While Serena won her 14 major doubles titles with her older sister Venus, she will play doubles at the HSBC with Canadian Victoria Mboko.
11: Fox's Jared Max. Serena Williams will be 45 in September. She says grass courts have given her some of the most meaningful moments of her career, and that Queen's Club feels like the perfect place to begin this next chapter. Football Hall of Famer Raymond Berry has died. Known for a historic era in Colts football, including a storied win over the New York Giants in 1958, Berry was a wide receiver who teamed up with famed Baltimore quarterback Johnny Unitas. Raymond Berry was 93. His death last week just confirmed today. Stocks are mixed to begin June. The Dow right now down 93 points. The S&P and the NASDAQ in the green. I'm Lisa Brady, Fox News.
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24: An Ohio mother says she went through the drive-thru, wanted to get something to eat for her daughter, and when they looked in the bag of food they had ordered, mom also saw a bag of marijuana in there. 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They're down there in the built bullpen getting heated up. And they're coming in, and they're going to be throwing fastballs at Burger King looking for money. Are they entitled to money? 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

0: Welcome in, Monday edition, Clay and Buck. Buck is traveling for his book, doing some events in Washington, D.C. He will be back with us tomorrow, but for today, as we begin the week, it's just me hanging out with all of you for the next 3 hours. 800-282-2882. We will take your calls, and we will dive into the absolute latest. And there were a bunch of news stories that emerged over the course of the weekend. Among them, what is going on in Iran? The situation there, ongoing back and forth negotiations, as President Trump reportedly has demanded stricter terms to any ceasefire agreement over the weekend. And Iran has said, as often seems to be the case, oh my goodness, we are not going to allow that to occur. And so we will see what ends up happening as we kind of are in the Groundhog Day. Every day it's like a new subtle variation of the same story as it pertains to Iran, but we will give you the absolute latest there. It is the eve, for those of you in California, of both the LA mayor's primary and also the California governor's primary. And there are major moving parts in those stories. To remind you, for those of you who are not familiar, the top two candidates, regardless of party, advanced to the California governor's race and also advanced to the LA mayor's race. So big decisions being made there as it pertains to whether or not Spencer Pratt will advance to take on Karen Bass. And also, who will be the Republican? It looks like it will be Steve Hilton. And who will be the Democrat nominee going forward? Although, if we can grab the audio, Steve Hilton is now making an explicit, direct argument that if you are voting for Chad Bianco, you are endangering it being a double Democrat runoff and there not being a Republican included on the ballot in the governor's race at all. And some of you may say, okay, well, if Democrats are going to win the governor's race likely anyway, what is the impact of having a Republican on the ballot? Could have major down ballot impact because Republican turnout has been very good so far for this race. But if the vote is split between Steve Hilton and Chad Bianco, there is the possibility that you get a double Democrat ticket. So we will continue on the eve of the California primary to discuss that throughout the course of this show. Jill Biden's interview with CBS News has officially dropped, and there are all sorts of ridiculous quotes in there. We'll play a couple of cuts from that story. Tom Steyer, who is among the candidates to be the Democrat nominee, he has spent hundreds of millions of dollars to try to be the Democrat nominee in California for the governor's race. He is encouraging men who identify as women, boys who identify as girls, and saying basically they are heroes in the wake of yet more state championships in California track and field being won by boys and making girls stand next to them on the podium, which is the way that California has decided to deal with this. But big picture, much tumult coming out over the weekend surrounding Graham Plattner, who is the nominee, presumptive nominee. Next week is the main primary, June 9th. He is the presumptive Democrat nominee who will be running against Susan Collins. There is effectively no way that Democrats could take back control of the Senate without having the opportunity to win in Maine and flip that seat, knocking Susan Collins, a Republican, out of office. Worth contemplating, as there has been a lot of decision and discussion on redistricting, Susan Collins is the only member of the Senate or the House who is a Republican from all of New England. Think about how crazy that is, because there's been a lot of focus in the Democrat Party about, oh my goodness, look at the redistricting that's going on in red states. In all of New England, there is not a single Republican member of the House of Representatives because of the way they have redistricted. And Susan Collins is the only Republican in the Senate. So the only Republican statewide in the congressional delegation in the House or in the Senate is Susan Collins. And you might say, okay, Clay, what happened with Graham Plattner? Well, this is the guy with the Nazi tattoo on his chest. Over the weekend, the New York Times and the Wall Street Journal both reported that Plattner according to his wife's own reports to the campaign finance director, had been engaging in sext conversations with at least six different women. And he has done so allegedly while having a profile. And I'm not familiar with this site at all. To be fair with you, I got married long before online dating really was a thing. So I don't know very much about the online dating ecosystem, but there is a site called Kik, K-I-K, that is largely used by teenagers. And that is where Graham Plattner had a profile, according to the Daily Wire. And I think one of the real questions that has to be out there now is, how old were some of these women that Graham Plattner was allegedly sexting with? Were any of them under the age of 18? Because that platform in particular is very popular with teenagers. And this has turned into a huge story. Again, the main Senate decision is being made on June 9th, and Plattner's people are furious that this story came out, not only from the New York Times, but also the Wall Street Journal. And some of you might be sitting back saying, okay, Clay, what's going on here? What's the real story? I think there's a great deal of apprehension about Graham Plattner's ability to win statewide in Maine. And it feels a bit to me like Democrats have ordered a code red on Graham Plattner, much like they did on Joe Biden back in the day. In other words, there are potential stories that are out there that are yet to come about Graham Plattner that may make him unelectable. And you say, okay, Clay, what would happen if Plattner were the nominee on June 9th? And if they forced him to withdraw, Democrats would get to pick whichever nominee they want, much like they did with Kamala Harris. So I think there may be a Kamala Harris, Joe Biden-like story that is taking place in Maine. And it is a major national story because, again, if you look at the map, there's basically no way for Democrats to take back control of the Senate if they don't win in Maine. And so there suddenly is a lot of nervousness about what might be taking place there. And so we've got a couple of different cuts. Maybe people from Maine want to react to this. But here is Graham Plattner saying establishment media is trying to rip apart his loving marriage. This is what he's arguing after his wife told the campaign that he had been sexting with at least six different women that he was not married to, cut five.
1: Where we heard Amy's video, saw Amy's video last night about this situation, the story in the Times and the Journal. What would your statement be at this point?
2: It's no surprise to me that the establishment media outlets are just going to run gossip instead of wanting to talk about the things that actually matter in this race, which are the material realities that the Mainers are working with. These people are going to try to make this race about anything but what it's supposed to be about, which is policy. They never want to talk about policy. Amy and I have a very loving and very happy marriage. They would very much like to try to rip that apart. They're going to come after us in every awful way that they possibly can.
0: Okay, so he says it's gossip. The problem with that is his wife is the one who told the campaign manager as they were doing opposition research, hey, my husband has been sexting with six different women, at least, many of which he may have met on this platform that is very popular with underage and teenagers, which is why I wonder whether, as this story continues to develop, it's going to come out that Graham Plattner has been talking to girls that were under 18 years old. But He gets the opportunity to defend himself. He also says the Wall Street Journal and the New York Times story, it's not true. Listen, cut four.
1: The stories are true, right? About the texts.
2: No, this is the amazing part. The Wall Street Journal and New York Times ran stories without any evidence besides the gossip from a former staffer. I'm sorry, that's frankly journalistic malpractice. We pushed back on it. They won it. They did it anyways.
3: So are you confirming that the messages did not exist?
2: I'm confirming that what Genevieve McDonald said in the New York Times is not true.
1: So you never met with her about uncomfortable, for lack of a better word, sexting messages as the campaign was going?
2: We talked about things in Amy and I's marriage that we've gone through over the years. we talked about that because that's our marriage, and we discussed it with the campaign. What Genevieve McDonald claims isn't true.
0: Okay, so Democrats are in a full-fledged panic. If we can get Cory Booker, Cory Booker was on over the weekend. It is now Democrats that are being asked and saying, well, yes, it's something that we should be very nervous about. And again, it feels to me like they have ordered a code red on Graham Plattner inside of the actual Democrat Party. Let me put it to you this way. Do you think the New York Times would run an awful story about Graham Plattner if the Democrat establishment did not want that story to be run? Do you think they would decide to do it the week before the primary? Do you think this pressure campaign would be ratcheted up on him like this right now if it were not in any way a part of the Democrat establishment that was making this happen? I'll just ask you this. When's the last time the New York Times wrote an awful story about a Democrat that other Democrats weren't happy was written? This feels a bit to me not only like the Kamala Joe Biden situation where they can sweep in with a candidate that they think is more likely to win than the one that they have already selected as a nominee, but also this feels like Eric Swalwell. I know that Swalwell has vanished, but tomorrow is the California primary, and we have no idea what happened with Swalwell. It wasn't very long ago that everybody was saying Swalwell was the favorite to be the Democrat nominee. He was endorsed by all the prominent unions. He was going to be the guy. And then you started to see these stories coming about his behavior. And now his political career is over. He's resigned his congressional seat. Nobody really knows where he's gone. And it feels to me like that is what we are seeing play out in real time with Plattner. Democrats get nasty when they have a candidate they feel like is going to be exposed in some way in the general election, and they just come in and completely kneecap. Now, some of you out there are going to say, hey, we're in a new era. These sex scandals don't matter. Voters don't care. There have been a lot of sex scandals surrounding President Trump throughout the entirety of his political career. Trump just won the popular vote. He's been elected president twice. Massive numbers of people have shown out to vote for his endorsed candidates in this midterm election cycle as well. So I'm open to the argument that people just don't care. But I will open up calls. I'm curious how this is playing in Maine. The numbers reflect that this is starting to land on Plattner in a significant way. And I would just say, again, there is an echo here of what we saw happen with Joe Biden and of what we saw happen just recently with Eric Swalwell. So be paying attention to this as we are sitting, getting ready for the midterm next week in Maine. The timing on this is certainly interesting. And is there more coming? It would not shock me at all if more scandal stories are coming. And this is just the opening salvo from the New York Times. Guys, if we can grab Cory Booker, senator from New Jersey, it's rare that Democrats start to turn their backs on other Democrats. This is a sign that the code red, to me, has been ordered in many ways on Graham Plattner. We'll talk about this and more, why it's significant. But in the meantime, America doesn't stand for 250 years as a beacon of freedom without the brave men and women willing to put their lives on the line to defend it. To honor those patriots, Pure Talk and its customers will raise $250,000 for America's Warrior Partnership by the end of July. 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

0: Welcome back in. Clay and Buck, appreciate all of you hanging out with us, rolling through the Monday edition of the program. A lot of reactions coming in as well to the continued fallout from Graham Plattner and the stories from the New York Times and the Wall Street Journal. You might be saying, okay, Clay, what's the impact of the Senate control? There's actually a editorial that I thought was really well done in the Wall Street Journal on the opinion page this morning. I was reading as I got ready for the show. The argument is already starting to be made in a very public way that when Democrats take back control of the Senate at some point in time, they're going to add 4 Supreme Court justices. And this is where I get frustrated on the people who are in the Senate on the Republican side now, saying, well, we can't violate the norms of the Senate. Let me tell you, as soon as Democrats get back control, they're going to come after the Supreme Court. Here is the new argument that they have trotted out. This is from Jamie Raskin, who is among the most radical of all of the left wingers in the Democrat Party. He says there are 13 federal circuits in America, and traditionally the Supreme Court has made up of a number of justices equal to the number of circuits. We've got 13 circuits, but we only have 9 justices. This is a quote from Raskin. So that means that under the best of circumstances, 4 entire federal regions, 4 federal circuits will be left out completely. Why would they want 13? Well, because that would give Democrats a 7-6 majority on the Supreme Court. Also, this entire argument is ludicrous because the Supreme Court has had the same size since 1869, and the circuits have been created for a very, very long time. 10th Circuit in 1929, D.C. Circuit 1893. There's no legitimacy whatsoever to the argument that the 13 federal circuits demand that there be 13 Supreme Court justices. But does that matter? Of course not. They're going to trot this out, and this is why the Senate is so important to them. At some point in time, if they have a bare majority in the United States Senate and they have a president again, they're going to add 4 Supreme Court justices, and they're going to ram it through, and they're going to go from 9 to 13, and they're going to take back control. How do they do that? Well, you have to get Susan Collins out in Maine, and that is why I believe, beyond a shadow of a doubt, all of this is directly connected to what's going on with Graham Plattner. This is a concern that he's got too much baggage, and he can't be elected. This hit job is not coming from the Republican side at all. It's coming from the Democrat side. This is, again, all about ending the filibuster, packing the courts, maybe adding new states like Puerto Rico and D.C. to change fundamentally the power structure in Washington, D.C. going forward. We'll break down all of this and more. We'll take some of your calls. A bunch of people from Maine weighing in. But I want to tell you, if you are dealing with wild weather right now, and I know a lot of people have been dealing with tornadoes like crazy, we will be, believe it or not, into hurricane season again soon. Rapid radios can make a lot of sense for you because it can allow you to connect nationwide and not have to worry if the overall cell infrastructure gets knocked out in your community. 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
7: Mark and Melinda.
3: Melissa is in Manor with a comment on PepsiCo, saying they're going to cut the price on all of their potato chips and other snacks by 15%. Hi, Melissa. How are you?
14: I'm good. I'm wondering if the 15%, they're trying to make themselves sound good with, the customers, because I think they're losing business to the store brands. Generics used to get a bad name, but now they don't. And I can tell you, everything I just put in my grocery cart that was a snack was the store brand. The sodas I bought, I don't even drink them that often, were half the price.
3: Wow.
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3: Melissa, thank you so much. And Melinda and I will be over for the game and those cheese balls.
6: Yes, I'm looking forward to it.
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19: The city of Austin patting itself on the back after connecting dozens of homeless people with shelter.
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21: 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All the while, we see the problem getting worse year after year. And when we call it out, as the public, the council gaslights us. Oh, there's no problem. 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
19: I do not want to fund homelessness, Mayor.
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0: Welcome back in. Clay and Buck rolling through the Monday edition of the program after all the news that has come out during the course of the weekend. Again, reminding you, the Groundhog Day negotiations with Iran continue. We will update you if anything substantial happens there. But I do think the most substantial storyline of the weekend was Graham Plattner, the Code Red, being ordered by the Democrats, New York Times, teeing off on him. And again, much like with Swalwell, remember what happens with these stories. The initial story allows the subsequent stories. So you may say, well, why do I care if he's having sext, that's for those of you who are not experts, text sex, sexting conversations with six different women? Well, the next question is going to be who the women are, right? And if he was meeting some of these women on an online dating platform that is to a large extent for teenagers, the secondary question of this is, was he sexting with minors? Which even for Democrats, I would think would be an end to his campaign. And if they are looking at internal responses, remember that everybody thought Susan Collins was going to lose 6 years ago, and she won comfortably. All of the polling was against her. She was down in every single statewide poll that was released. And then she won by like 9 points. Maine voters really, really like Susan Collins. So if you're going to knock her out after multiple terms in office, during which time she has been very popular in the state, you have to have a really good candidate. And if the New York Times is suddenly saying, wait a minute, this guy was sexting random women, it isn't just gossip. It is their attempt to justify the subsequent stories that will be used to try to torpedo his candidacy. Again, just like Joe Biden with Kamala, just like what we saw happen with Eric Swalwell, this is inside Code Red, nasty Democrat politics. And when you have senators in office going on and saying, yes, I am very nervous about this, you definitely know that the Code Red has been ordered. And that's what Cory Booker did yesterday on Meet the Press. Watch.
1: Do you have concerns with the weight of all these controversies that it may jeopardize Democratic hopes to get that Senate seat in Maine?
2: Yeah, I have concerns. That guy has questions to answer, and that's what campaigns are for. But when I go all over New Jersey and see hundreds and hundreds of thousands of New Jerseyans losing their health care and millions more seeing their health care costs go up, as I have families who say, I can't afford gas for my car and child care for my children, I know that so much is riding on Democrats taking control of the Senate.
0: Okay. So, and again, Democrats taking control of the Senate means 13 Supreme Court justices. It means making Puerto Rico and Washington, D.C. states. It means four new senators. They're trying to create a perpetual majority and do everything that they can when they get that majority to ensure that it extends for a very long time. They are going to do what Republicans refuse to do. As soon as they get 50 senators plus the White House, they are going to structurally alter the fabric of our government in a way that they believe enshrines them in perpetual political power. And if Graham Plattner doesn't win in Maine, that ability to take over the government is called into significant question. So that is the basis for all of this. And again, it's why Plattner matters to such an extent. I wonder if it's going to also play out in Michigan, where I think Mike Rogers, if you look at the polling, is posed to do really well if Abdul El-Sayed is the nominee. Now, this is a decision that Michigan Democrat primary voters are going to have to make in August. We won't know until then who the actual nominee is going to be. But I think there is starting to be an argument to be made that Republicans are benefiting from Democrats making poor choices. And I think if you ask, where does this all come from? How does Graham Plattner emerge? What is his background? It's a really fascinating story that they have tried to create. And I think it's rooted in the Democrat Party's recognition that they are failing to connect with men, young men in particular. And so they're trying to find masculine voices to reach out to these young men. And they made the decision to go with James Tallarico in Texas and with Graham Plattner in Maine. What is intriguing to me about this is Tallarico is a masculine nominee that makes Tim Walz look like a badass. He is weak. He is effeminate. He is not someone that is going to bring in normal Texan voters. So they have failed by picking a male candidate who is too effeminate, who is too woke to actually stand up for what most Texans believe. On the flip side, they have then gone with Graham Plattner, who is actually a repository of perfect toxic masculinity. If you think about what they would traditionally in the Democrat Party describe as toxic masculinity, what might that look like? A Nazi tattoo on the chest? Well, I think maybe people might say, hey, what would a toxically masculine man look like? Maybe somebody who's supporting Nazis. Maybe someone who is on a teenage app, an app designed for teenagers primarily, in his 30s, approaching 40 years old, potentially chatting with teenagers while he's married. I think a lot of people would say, maybe I'm willing to overlook the Nazi tattoo. Maybe I'm willing to overlook all the crazy Reddit posts. Maybe I am willing to overlook the sexting controversy when he's married with six different women. But it might be a bridge too far for a lot of Maine voters to vote for the Nazi adulterer. That seems like kind of an awful thing to say, who might have been engaging in sexual conversations with minors on a teenager dating app. Democrats are looking at all this, and remember, they know things that have not come out yet, and they are saying, uh-oh, there's no way this guy can beat Susan Collins. We've got to take him out while we still can. And it's funny because they're fine with the Nazi tattoo. Remember, when Elon Musk raised his hand and acknowledged the audience, they turned it into a Nazi salute. George Clooney did in Good Night and Good Luck, I think it was called, the Broadway play. I told you guys I went and watched the Broadway play because I was interested to see what it was like. The play ends with Elon Musk doing that salute as if he is a Nazi. Somebody is going to grab me on video doing that and say, look at what Clay Travis does on a day-to-day basis. They turned Elon Musk acknowledging the crowd with a hand gesture into a Nazi salute. Meanwhile, they are actually defending the guy with a Nazi tattoo on his chest. A bridge too far is a Nazi tattoo in conjunction with multiple different sexting partners who might have been teenagers and having a profile featuring, according to the Daily Wire, a shirtless pic of himself in a towel standing in front of a mirror so that he was trying to meet people with that profile pic. This is all maybe a bridge too far for Democrats, not because they're actually morally compelled to speak out, but because they are concerned that the average swing voter in Maine is going to say, hey, maybe we should stick with the incumbent senator who we may not agree with on everything, but is unlikely to create huge major scandals going forward. I'll open up your phone lines. I'm actually curious how you guys would respond to this. 800-282-2882. Do you agree with me that the hit, the Code Red, has been ordered when the New York Times is writing this? And again, the big question is, will Maine voters care? Or do we live in a post-personal politics world? That I think is actually structurally a really interesting conversation where everyone just presumes that any personal attack is entirely partisan in nature. One of the legacies of the Trump era may be that personal political attacks, whether it's designed for Democrats or Republicans, just don't land because we all presume that they're just political in nature. And everyone presumes that so many of these Democrat and Republican politicians have sordid personal lives and people just don't care. Now, you can also argue this is actually not connected to Trump, that it is further connected long range to everything Democrats have been saying since back in the day with Bill Clinton. When, remember, Democrats pretend that they're outraged about the allegations against Donald Trump, but Bill Clinton was actually engaging in sexual conduct with an intern in the Oval Office. I would argue, to a certain extent, once

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2: They basically just over. Next hour, I'm going to dive into it being the eve of California. We'll talk about the LA mayor's race, the California governor's race, and where that is likely to lead us, in particular with a flashpoint happening in California as it pertains to a trans athlete in California, yet again winning multiple state championship in girls track and field. I know some of you have daughters that were competing in those. We've had some of the callers discussing this and just what an absurdity is to have that male track and field athlete standing on the podium next to the girls that should have actually won the title. And people who say, okay, this is an aberrant thing. This doesn't happen very often. Tom Steyer, who wants to be the next governor of California, is not only saying it should happen, he's saying it's a good thing, and this boy pretending to be a girl is actually heroic. 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
10: Hello there, BJ. How are you?
11: Hey, good afternoon, guys. Yes, 100%. Absolutely agree we should ban cell phones in classrooms. I mean, we hear report after report on just the mental health of, you know, social media and just the awkwardness of young teens and generations, the trend generation. And anyone who disagrees or opposes it, they have an agenda or they're delusional, because our generation's fine and we didn't have cell phones in, you know, in our classrooms. But I deal with a lot of young people. I see them in elevators. Awkward is not even the right word. It's almost like a fear when, you know, you're in an elevator with them or any kind of closed quarters, or if you're walking past them in the hall, they don't look up and acknowledge you. It's a problem.
10: And this proposal would also ban them in hallways during passing periods. They would be banned in the cafeteria at lunchtime. It's a complete ban from beginning to the end of the school day. Do you like that?
11: I do. There's not a problem with it at all. Again, we survive without it.
12: Well, and to me, the fact that they're saying we're not going to

0: to allow for it during passing periods in the hall or even in the cafeteria during lunchtime is important too. While in the classroom, absolutely, they should be paying attention to get education. While they're passing in the halls, while they're sitting in the cafeteria, they need to get that social education that is so badly missing in this generation of young people so that they can get out and actually have a conversation. They don't have to have that anxiety that we've heard some young people say, I don't like looking people in the eye. I don't really want to talk to them because I'm not sure or confident in my ability to speak or have a conversation. So it's important that they learn how to socialize.
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0: Welcome back in, Clay and Buck. We got a ton of you talking back, reacting to the Wall Street Journal editorial. Also, a bunch of calls rolling in about the Graham Plattner Code Red. Let's see. Gene in Apex, North Carolina. Let's just run through. Let's start with Gene. Cut B.
1: If increasing the Supreme Court number of seats to 13 is such a good idea, why don't we just do it now? See what they'll think about that idea.
0: That is, a bunch of you are going to weigh in with the same idea. Let me hit several of these all over the country, and I'll tell you what I think. Mike from Wisconsin, cut C, fire away.
2: Well, if J.B. Raskin says we need 13 Supreme Court justices, why doesn't Trump just add four more?
0: And Derek in Dayton, Ohio. Well, cut D. He has this to say.
3: Why don't we just call their bluff and appoint four more Supreme Court justices right now?
0: And Tom from Manhattan, probably listening on WOR, cut E. He's actually a podcast listener. He has this to say.
4: Why can't Trump and the Republicans say, you know what, Raskin, you're right. We're going to do it. And Trump do it right now, before the midterms. Nominate four new people for the Supreme Court, get them approved because we have the majority. And now we have a 10-3 lead. What would the Democrats say about that?
0: They won't. So this is all very interesting. Again, this is coming out of the headline Wall Street Journal editorial. Democrats promise to wreck the court. Jamie Raskin saying he wants 13. Hakeem Jeffries, who would be the Speaker of the House, he said recently the Supreme Court is a disgrace. In April, he said, in the new Congress, we're going to have to do something about this Supreme Court. And let me be very clear. Everything is on the table. Everything to deal with the corrupt MAGA majority. Here's the answer. Democrats will do it. Republicans won't. I do think it's an interesting argument if President Trump said, hey, look, Jamie Raskin and Hakeem Jeffries are telling you exactly what they will do if they take back control of the Senate. We should do it now. Republicans won't do it. I understand the argument. Democrats play for keeps and they play a long range game. Democrats are much more diabolical. Republicans, frankly, are not. Republicans still want to be able to show up at the country club, and they have a lot of Mitt Romneys, people who don't really want to be in a fight. They don't realize the stakes, and that's why Republicans are going to say, we can't change the filibuster. We can't violate societal norms. Meanwhile, the minute that Democrats get the opportunity, they will do it. And I think this is where President Trump is correct. He understands the stakes at play. So I think Democrats, they will expand the Supreme Court. Republicans won't do it, put simply. They won't even follow the argument and the roadmap being laid out for everyone right here and now. And this is why the stakes on who is president and who ends up in control of the Senate are so substantial. All right, we've got a bunch of you want to weigh in. We'll take some of your calls. I'm going to play the latest cuts on the L.A. mayor's race and on the governor's race tomorrow in California, because this is the next opportunity to get a referendum on where the country is going and how people are responding. All that coming your way. Also give you the latest on the Groundhog Day situation in Iran. All that and more. Plus, what do we think about Democrats continuing to allow and now celebrating a boy winning girls state titles in California? That and more.
5: 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Clay Travis and Buck Sexton.
0: When was the last time you read the words that created the United States of America? 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
13: 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All these politicians, some of them that have helped make the policy or haven't done anything to change the policy, have ignited this attack against police officers.
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16: A ceasefire tested again. Lisa Brady, Fox News, with no word of any movement on a deal between the U.S. and Iran.
17: Over the weekend, Central Command says U.S. forces shot down two Iranian ballistic missiles heading to a base in Kuwait housing American troops. This is the second attack on Kuwait in the past week. Iranian forces also shot down an expensive American MQ-1 Predator drone, drawing a counterattack by U.S. forces hitting multiple targets in Iran in response.
16: Fox's Lucas Tomlinson at the White House. Iran reportedly demanding an end to Israel's fighting with Iran-backed Hezbollah in Lebanon. Israeli media just reporting a call between President Trump and Israel's prime minister. A former elections clerk is released from prison in Colorado following clemency from the state's governor.
18: The Colorado Department of Corrections confirms the release of Tina Peters, who was convicted of giving unauthorized access to her county's election system as part of a conspiracy theory about voter fraud. She was sentenced to 9 years in prison, but that sentence was commuted by Colorado's Democratic Governor Jared Polis, following public pressure from President Trump and his conservative allies. Polis commuted the sentence last month, calling the prison term extremely unusual and lengthy for a first-time nonviolent offender.
16: Fox's Jared Halpern. In a written statement, the Colorado Secretary of State warns that Peter's release will embolden the election denier movement. Florida is suing OpenAI, accusing the ChatGPT developer and CEO Sam Altman of choosing profit over public safety. State Attorney General James Uthmeyer filing a civil lawsuit that references criminal cases, including a deadly university shooting last year, claiming the suspect was asking GPT questions, including about weapons and disposing of bodies.
19: How can they see somebody planning a murder over hours, days, or even weeks and not step in to fix it, not alert authorities?
16: In other lawsuits, OpenAI has highlighted efforts to help safeguard users. Uthmeyer said this is the first state lawsuit. 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
11: 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Hello there, Mark. Welcome.
20: This is where I look at Ed and I shake my head and I look at Melinda and say that's where the level thinking comes from, because I understand at 100 miles an hour you should be pulled over, and that's just ridiculous. But also, if somebody's got bald tires and these rains we're having right now, if they're on the freeway and they got to slow down really quick, there's a very good chance those tires aren't going to grip the road and somebody's going to get hurt. So there's a reason we have laws, and there's a reason that those tires shouldn't be bald, because somebody might get hurt and there's a very good chance of it.
12: Where's your tire store? I'm just kidding. Hey, you bring up a good point. Nobody should have balding tires. I would just use an extreme example to my great friend to my left, but she's really to the right, Melinda over there, about how I would rather my police officers get some yahoo driving 100 miles an hour than getting some granny from South Austin whose tires are bald.
20: Well, there you go, Ed. There you go again, putting it a granny, because most grannies are pretty darn smart and they get those tires fixed.
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15: BJ.
16: Election begins for the teenager accused of murder at a high school track meet in Texas last year.
21: Last April at the Frisco Independent School District Stadium during a championship track and field event, 17-year-old Austin Metcalf was killed. After a student from another school, Carmelo Anthony allegedly stabbed him with a knife. Witnesses told police Metcalf told Anthony to leave his school's tent. Anthony's reported to have said, "Touch me and see what happens." Witnesses say Metcalf then grabbed Anthony, who then pulled out a knife and stabbed Metcalf. From jail, Anthony said he acted in self-defense, and it was released on $250,000 bond. If a jury seated by Wednesday, opening arguments are scheduled for Thursday. The judge has issued a gag order in this case and is not allowing any electronics into the courtroom during trial. Jessica Rosenthal, Fox News.
16: Just getting word that artificial intelligence company Anthropic has confidentially filed to go public, submitting a draft registration with the Securities and Exchange Commission for a proposed IPO. Anthropic is the company behind the Claude chatbot. Today marks the official start of the Atlantic hurricane season after a year with no direct hit by a hurricane on the U.S. coastline.
22: 2025 was the first time in a decade without a hurricane landfall. Here in Florida, that break was sorely needed coming off of 2024. NOAA is calling for a likely below average season, citing in large part the developing El Nino, a potential super El Nino with a suppressing influence on overall tropical activity. And in South Florida, history shows us that there is still real danger in below average seasons. So the message from the National Hurricane Center is clear. All it takes is one, plan accordingly.
16: Fox Weather's Ian Oliver in Miami. Stocks remain mixed with the Dow in the red, dropping 159 points. The S&P and the NASDAQ still in record territory, though. The NASDAQ topping 27,000, even as U.S. oil prices get back over $93 a barrel. And Lisa Brady, Fox News.
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0: Or...

0: Welcome back in, Clay and Buck. Buck will be back with me tomorrow. He's in D.C. doing a variety of book publication events. All of that underway right now, but he'll be back with me on Tuesday. We've been talking about the Senate battleground and the revelations coming out about Graham Plattner, the would-be Democrat Senate candidate in Maine running against Susan Collins. The latest on the L.A. mayor's race, Tom Steyer on trans athletes, all that and more coming your way. This is interesting. RNC Research has put out this story about the Plattner profile on this Kick website. It says he created a Kick profile. And by the way, I'm going to put this out there. Some of you may be young and may be familiar with this profile site. We will give you immunity to discuss 800-282-2882. Maybe one of you, maybe many of you have had profiles on this site. I know nothing at all about it. This is from the Republican National Committee. Maine Democrat Graham Plattner created a Kick profile with an explicit profile picture when he was 31 years old. In 2016, it was reported that 70% of the app's users were between the ages of 13 and 24. He created this profile for himself when he was in his 30s, Graham Plattner did. So 70% of the app's users are between 13 and 24 years old. It says Kick has zero parental controls and is known for being, quote, a predator's paradise for child exploitation with several child pornography arrests linked to it. Why was Plattner on it? Again, this is from the article that was published in the Wall Street Journal and the New York Times. The account is still active, and the pictures, we're going to talk at the bottom of this hour with the Daily Wire reporter who uncovered this profile. And again, Plattner's profile picture has a mirror selfie of him shirtless with a towel wrapped around his waist. Many of his tattoos are clearly visible, and it says the Wall Street Journal verified the account on the app. And again, it has been used widely for sexual encounters, many involving kids that are underage. Again, 70% of the app profiles are between 13 and 24 years old. And Plattner created this profile that is still active initially when he was 31 years old, they say. He is now over 40 and still has a profile there. Again, I would just say the New York Times does not write this story about the sexting issues, and the Wall Street Journal as well, if this is the end of the story. They are setting up the table for more to come. And Corey in Florida, listening in the New York City area, is drawing an analogy that I hadn't drawn yet, but to Anthony Weiner, who many of you will remember was a prominent Democrat politician in the New York City area. Corey in Florida, cut G. Fire away.
1: This is Corey in Florida listening to WOR. Isn't it interesting to compare the reaction to Plattner in Maine to Anthony Weiner and his sexting scandals of only a few years ago? Thanks. Great show. Keep it up.
0: Yeah. I mean, look, I think there are, with what happened to Eric Swalwell and what happened to Anthony Weiner, I don't think this story is ending here. This story is a bridge to allow future stories to be written. And Randy in Houston, you've got a take on this Maine Senate situation.
2: Yes, sir. Long time listener, first time caller, going back to the ditto days. And so I think that what's going to happen is that they'll get rid of Plattner and they'll slip in another toxic masculine candidate, Janet Mills, who didn't cancel her campaign, but she just suspended it. So I think the Republicans need to go on the offensive and pull all the dirt they can on her, because I think that she's going to be replacing Plattner. Oh, and by the way, I've been driving a Tesla for a year now, and anybody that calls me weak, I'm a 23-year firefighter, so I pity the fool. Love you guys.
0: Thank you for the call. I had somebody come up to me at a birthday party that I had not met him before, and he said he's driving around in a Tesla now. And I just, again, the self-drive, for those of you who don't know, it is revolutionary. When you try it for the first time, you are going to feel like you have stepped into the future. Janet Mills is the current governor of Maine. She was endorsed by all of the prominent Democrats in the Senate, including Chuck Schumer. She suspended, to the caller's point, her campaign just about a month ago. And she is sitting there on the outside waiting to be tapped as the nominee. I think it is so clear that they're going to try and pull a bait and switch, because the people who want to take back control of the Senate know that Janet Mills, who has already been elected multiple times statewide, is a far better candidate in a general election than Graham Plattner. But the primary voters in Maine have not been willing to make the choice that the grand poobahs of the Democrat Party want them to make. And so they have ordered the code red on Graham Plattner. And when they can force him to step out of office, if they can, step down, they get to pick the nominee to replace Plattner, just like they got to pick the nominee to replace Joe Biden. They want to invalidate the democratic process of the primary and pick the guy who is more likely to, or gal, who is more likely to win. I could see it clear as day. It feels self-evident to me that this is where we are headed. And it would not shock me if I looked down at my phone during this show and suddenly we get, oh, next story, the next layer of this story is coming out. And the question is going to be, who was he actually talking with that he met on this social media app designed for largely teenagers, and 70% of them as young as 13 years old, because there's no parental control? They know the answer. And if they know the answer, that is why I think they have put this entire process into play. So we will discuss more about this. Again, it is out there, and it is worth paying attention to as we continue to move forward. In other news, President Trump has talked to NBC News on the Groundhog Day of the Iran negotiations. Will they, won't they? What is the overall impact going to be? And he says Iran going dark is not necessarily a bad thing, because he thinks that we have been talking to Iran too much. I would just say, and again, there's continued to be some shootings going back and forth, and the price of oil and gas is up today. It had dropped to a multi-month low going into the weekend, but it has gone back up since the weekend, with these continued shenanigans going back and forth over whether or not we're going to get some form of resolution in the Strait of Hormuz. I would submit to you that if President Trump were asking me for advice, I would say get a resolution in the short term, have oil and gas prices come back down in the fall and in November, get them back down around $3 a gallon on average nationwide. Once the midterm elections happen, then you can go back in and you have much of 2027 to do whatever you think is appropriate that will lead to a better outcome in Iran. I'm still surprised that the White House hasn't leaned more effectively on the argument that they are trying to ensure that Iran doesn't become North Korea. To me, that's the best argument that you can make. And I'm surprised that they haven't leaned on it more frequently and more aggressively than they have, because think about it. North Korea is basically a hermetically sealed kingdom that no one can interact with in any kind of significant way because they have nuclear weapons. So it makes completely rational sense for Iran to want to have nuclear weapons, because once they have nuclear weapons, then they can stay in power probably forever. And the easy analogy to draw there is North Korea, where it is far more dangerous in Asia with a nuclear North Korea than it would be if they weren't a nuclear North Korea. In fact, I think you can make a strong argument that North and South Korea might have reunified, much like East and West Germany did, but for the fact that North Korea has nuclear weapons. And as a result, there is no way to interact in a safe way with them and bring freedom to the people there. The same thing, I think, would happen with the even more dangerous layer being that if you are fundamentalist and if you are religiously committed, as the leaders of Iran are, I would argue Iran with nuclear weapons could be even more dangerous than North Korea with nuclear weapons. And that is the best argument to make. And we've had a lot of discussion, Buck and I have, on this program, that ultimately the story here is that if Iran is able to get those nuclear weapons, then they turn into North Korea. If they do not, and if we are able to go grab them, as I believe we are likely going to have to end up doing before all is said and done, then the world is much safer, and it's much safer long after President Trump's term in office has passed. And the short-term run-up in the price of oil and gas for a few months, when it comes back down to a more reasonable price, will have been a price that is worth paying, of a generational nature. A few months of pain for generations being safer is actually a good trade. I don't think that the Trump administration has done the best job making that argument. We will discuss on that going forward as well. I'm also going to play you some Jill Biden interview cuts, as she has decided to interject herself back into the news cycle, and a lot of different Democrats out there are angry that she did so. Also, one other story that we haven't talked about that much, front page New York Times today: is J.D. Vance Trump's guy or not? There are a lot of rumors out there that Trump may be a little bit unhappy with J.D. Vance, leaning more towards Marco Rubio right now. White House denies it, but again, it was a front page story in the New York Times right now. That, along with the Graham Plattner story, is, I would say, the most significant that are out there right now. Okay, I want to tell you, we're talking about the situation in the Middle East, how to make it safer, all of the choices that are out there that could make a significant difference for so many people. And one of the groups doing the best work right now is the IFCJ. I've seen the work that the IFCJ does on the ground in Israel. This is a U.S.-based group that does everything they can to try to help to make the people in Israel as safe as they can be. They build bomb shelters. They help to provide security for people in police vehicles. They help to provide bulletproof there. They have built underground hospitals to allow people to be treated in hospitals that otherwise might be in danger of being bombed. The IFCJ would like you to help leave a personal prayer or message of encouragement that will be delivered directly to someone in Israel who needs hope right now. It will be personally delivered by the IFCJ, which is based here in the United States and tries to bring together Christians and Jews. You can go to prayifcj.org to submit your prayer today. That's prayifcj.org. One more time, prayifcj.org.
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7: Tesla has officially discontinued the one-time purchase option for its full self-driving supervised system in North America. 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
7: That's
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7: Well, this shift aligns with Elon Musk and his compensation package, which includes targets for reaching 10 million active FSD subscriptions. Mm. That's 10 million cars on the road driving autonomously with somebody maybe sleeping or, you know, scrolling through their phone. That's pretty cool, man.
8: Yeah, it is. I mean, it's still technology.
7: You got this doubt in your face, though.
8: Well, I don't know. There's just something about the idea of someone being in a car and they're taking a nap, you know, while the car is driving for you. 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You know, it still just creeps me out.
7: Yeah.
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7: 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I mean, if you're not driving, why not take a nap, right?
8: Yeah, fair enough.
7: Right?
8: Fair enough. It's just a weird look.
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0: Welcome back in, Clay and Buck. Tim Rice of the Daily Wire going to be on with us about this latest Graham Plattner story and the profile that he had on the Kick site. Tom in Tampa, you've got a take on that profile site. What's the significance from your perspective?
1: Okay, well, this is what I wanted to say to producer Greg. This is what I said to producer Greg, and it's important you guys understand this. Were this in Florida, all right, from a standpoint of Kick, here's what would happen in at least four counties I know personally because they do it right now. In Hernando County, Hillsborough County, Pinellas County, Pasco County, all right, undercover would go into that site. And the second this guy, and I've got another point I want to make too. The second this guy transmitted a picture to any of these kids, all right, they would execute a warrant, and he would be arrested and in jail. And I think that point is important. I don't know what the law is in Maine. I'm not an attorney, Clay. You are. But I get the second he pulled that in four counties in Florida, I guarantee you this guy would be in jail within a week. All right? Absolutely. The other point I want to make, and this is really, really important, because I don't think the people of Maine are this stupid, okay? Are they going to set aside a woman who has shown up for 10,000 roll call votes? That's like a Guinness Book of World Records.
0: Yes, figuratively speaking. It's true.
1: And also, she chairs the Defense Appropriations Committee, all right? And she's on the Intelligence Committee. Are they going to set aside somebody like Susan Collins for this scumbag? I mean, are they that stupid? Do you want a nuclear attack? I mean, you might as well say, yeah, go ahead. Launch an ICBM on the United States from Iran. I mean, are they that stupid, Clay? I can't believe the people of Maine are that stupid. I really can't.
0: Thank you for the call. Look, we don't know who he was talking to. So, and we'll talk with the Daily Wire at the bottom of this, program. But this hour, it does seem significant to me that he chose a site that allows 13-year-olds to be meeting up for sex. He was not on, I don't know, Match.com or whatever the most normal sites out there for adults are. According to reports, 70% of the people who have profiles on this site are 13 to 24 years old. Now, 18 to 24, that could be legal, but this story to me feels like there's a next step coming. I don't think the story is just, hey, he was sexting with six different women while he was married to his wife. I think we're going to find out something about those women. That's my prediction. I think this story was the bridge that allows the next story to be written, and we will see whether or not that ends up being true. But the panic setting in to me from the Democrat Party suggests that they know more is coming here. And that's why they're trying to wipe him out before next week's actual primary. And then they want to replace him with someone they think could be a better choice. If you're out there right now, maybe you've got kids. Maybe you got grandkids that are working all hours. Maybe you're like me. You got a recent high school graduate that's going to be going off to college. And you want to make sure that they're as safe as possible. That's what the Saber Smart Pepper Spray self-protection device is all about. Pepper spray is Bluetooth activated, so you're notified the second it's being used. You've got to find your phone app probably for your kids. This is something similar, except it notifies a lot more people when that pepper spray is used, so you can know that your kid, that your grandkid, that whoever has got this in your family is in danger. You can get it on Amazon right now. It will notify up to 5 emergency contacts the minute that it is used. 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
2: It's 12:30, I'm Tate Gustafson, topping Austin News, brought to you by Callaway's Nursery. A motorcyclist is dead after a crash involving an SUV last night in North Austin. Police say the crash happened on North Lamar Boulevard near Rumberg Lane, and the driver of the SUV remained at the scene while officers conducted a sobriety test. No arrests have been made. Texas lawmakers are revisiting the impact of more than $8 billion in public school funding approved last year. The Texas House Committee on Public Education is meeting today to review House Bill 2, including whether the money has helped recruit and retain teachers, strengthened special education programs, and improved classroom support across the state. Jury selection is getting underway today in Collin County for the murder trial of Carmelo Anthony, the teenager accused of fatally stabbing 17-year-old Austin Metcalf during a Frisco track meet in 2025. Opening arguments could begin as early as Thursday if a jury is seated. The News Radio KLBJ forecast calls for a partly cloudy day with a high of 91 tonight and overnight low of 74. I'm Tate and you're up today.
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4: Let me squeeze in. Roberts wants to weigh in on the law, the new bill that was approved by the House and the Senate. It's on the governor's desk for his approval. It would mandate that the Ten Commandments be placed in every public school classroom. And the ACLU is filing a lawsuit against the state to try to block this. Robert, good morning. What are you thinking about?
5: So I'm a Jewish American, and it turns my stomach to come to agree with the ACLU on anything. I mean, really, it makes me throw up in my mouth, frankly. But I have to come down on the side of that. I don't think that this is a proper thing to do, to be posting the Ten Commandments.
4: Why?
5: Well, because my belief system, and again, you know, I'm an Orthodox Jew, allows for the personal belief that any human being, regardless of their religion, can be a decent human being, regardless of what they believe or what they don't believe. In that regard, you know, I feel that some people could be offended because of their belief system. I'm 73 years old. I'm a product of New York City public schools. And when I left elementary school in 1964, we always had one day a week where there was a morning program, what they called Assembly Day, and everybody assembled in the auditorium, and the principal gave a speech. It was always a non-denominational speech, but it always invoked either the name of God or he said the Lord or something like that. So we've kind of been through that. It didn't offend me as a child. And
4: I'm just curious, do you have a problem with the pride flags and the BLM flags and things like that in the classroom?
5: Yes.
4: Good,
5: yes,
4: good.
5: Totally.
4: I appreciate your consistency. You and I may disagree on the mandate for the Ten Commandments in the classrooms, but I do appreciate your consistency, and I appreciate your opinion. Thank you.
6: Absolutely.
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8: This is a lawsuit filed against Google in California. It's focused on a 36-year-old man in Florida, Jonathan Gavales. He upgraded to a Gemini 2.5 Pro. That's their AI chatbot from Google. And it talked to him. It convinced him on going on several real missions to try to find a body for the chatbot. And he was calling the chatbot his wife. All of this occurred over a two-month period. And it ended at the end of the 2 months when he couldn't find a humanoid body for the chatbot. Then the chatbot convinced him to take his own life and said, when the time comes, you will close your eyes in this world, and the very next thing you'll see in the next world is me, your wife, which was actually just the Gemini chatbot.
9: It's so bizarre when you think from his family's point of view, you know, everything was fine. We only noticed something when he separated from his wife, which I'm sure they probably chalked up to that. That's a difficult period that you're going through. So you won't be acting like yourself. But then they find him. His parents were the ones that found him. They're the ones that filed the suit. They found him.
8: Yeah. And it was the dad then who started going through his son's computer at home. And he found the transcript of all these conversations with Gemini chatbot. And he printed it out. And it was 2,000 pages of conversations. Rick is in Cedar Park. Welcome. How you doing?
10: I'm doing great. What a topic. You guys can pick them.
8: Yeah, it's wild, isn't it?
10: But I'm just thinking the psychosis that's being created right now is nothing compared to the psychosis when they actually put that AI chatbot into an Austin Power Fembot, which they're working on right now as we speak. And that's not too far around the corner when you're going to have AI ability, but in a robot that's interactive with people. I can't imagine the psychosis that will create when they're actually physically there.
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0: Welcome back in, Clay and Buck. Just a post from President Trump a moment ago on the Iran situation. Let me make sure that I get it. I had a very productive call with Prime Minister Bibi Netanyahu of Israel. There will be no troops going to Beirut, and any troops that are on their way have already been turned back. Likewise, through highly placed representatives, I had a very good call with Hezbollah, and they agreed all shooting will stop, that Israel will not attack them, and they will not attack Israel. President Trump, the situation with Hezbollah and with Israel and the in North Israel that we actually traveled to and saw for ourselves, the border area with the north of Israel and Lebanon there, has continued to be a flashpoint, and that is partly what has hamstrung the ongoing negotiations with Iran. Just FYI, that is the absolute latest from President Trump. He just posted. We are joined now by the Daily Wire's Tim Rice. He is the reporter who broke the story about the Kick account of Graham Plattner that took over the weekend storylines for both the New York Times and the Wall Street Journal. Tim, we appreciate you. I believe you said you're going to be at Buck's book party, which he is going to be having in Washington, D.C. in short order. Buck will be back with me tomorrow, so you guys will have a good time. Let's dive right into this. What is Kick? For people out there, I'm going to be honest with you, I'd never heard of this dating app or hookup app before. Describe it in the context so far as you can of what it is like and why it is significant that Graham Plattner may have been on this particular site.
6: Sure. Yeah. And thanks for having me. Really, really glad to be here. So Kick is, it describes itself as an anonymous messaging app, right? The idea is you can go on, you put in, you know, either an alias or I suppose, you know, however much information you want, and you can find other people, message other people. I think essentially think of it like a chat room, right? Like an old AOL chat room. You know, you can message people whose contacts you have and you know are on there, but you could also just go on and join live streams or groups or kind of, you know, connect with random people based on common interests or, you know, whatever you're looking for. So all sort of anodyne enough sounding, except when you consider that it is primarily used for affairs, for clandestine affairs. And more than that, it is notorious as an app where people go to exploit, abuse, and, you know, swap, sexual content of children and minors. This is what it is very notorious for. It's been called the Predator's Paradise app. And, you know, they really do everything in their power. It's not just that it's anonymous. Kick also, it doesn't require age verification in the United States. Technically now it says that you have to be 18 or older in the terms and conditions to use it. But until recently, you only had to be 13. And again, even though that's in the rules, you still, there's no age verification. So kids are lying about their ages. They host sexually explicit live streams and chats and things of that nature. And more than that, they don't store, and the company has no way of accessing the messages that are sent on its platform. So it really is sort of like, you know, if you're going to go do something horrible, this is probably the app to do it, because no one knows who you are. Anyone can join. And the company has basically said, we're not going to do anything to police our own app, which is understandably why it's been known for about a decade now that this app has become an absolute breeding ground for child predators.
0: Okay, Graham Plattner, I think, is 41 years old now. There are reports that he initially created an app profile for himself at 31 years old. He's been married for a couple of years. Reports from the Wall Street Journal, New York Times, that he was sexting with six different women, at least six different women. His wife turned it over to the campaign because she was concerned it could be a liability going forward. Do we have any idea what, I know his profile was still active. That is, you were able to determine that it was still there. Do we have any idea how recently he might have used that profile, and or whether we think the people that he was sexting with were likely to have come from this profile? What is the story there so far as we can tell?
6: Yeah, so we're not really sure yet. Again, it's pretty hard to figure out anything that's going on someone's account, because again, even internally, they make such a point of hiding these messages. We know that it's active. It seems dormant, which basically just means, you know, that he has it. It's sort of like when your, you know, like Microsoft Teams notification goes yellow or red or whatever it is. All that means is that he hasn't used it recently, right? But it is active. So at any point he could lock on. Last I checked, he still hasn't deleted it, even after the story came out and it started blowing up. It's still there. He also weirdly uses his full name, which is kind of bizarre. I mean, if you're going to use an anonymous app for nefarious purposes and, you know, cut out your head so people can't see your face and your Nazi tattoo, both of which he did in his profile picture, still uses his first name. I suppose the charitable reading is that, you know, this was 10 years ago. It was before he thought about entering public life. As to who the women, whether or not he was texting them on this app, listen, this is pure speculation. I just want to be clear about that. I have to imagine it's connected, right? Because honestly, this is, as I've said, this is not an app that you download unless you're planning to use it for nefarious purposes, right? If you're a 31-year-old man in 2016, you're not downloading this just to like find new friends on the internet and chat with strangers. You're downloading this for something, whether that's just to have clandestine affairs with consenting adults or whether it's something darker and more sinister, that's obviously remains to be seen. I think you were saying earlier that this is probably the bridge story and a lot more is going to come out. I think you're probably right. I share that suspicion. But whether or not these women that were mentioned in the journal story that Plattner's wife flagged for the campaign, whether or not those women he met through Kik, that's kind of, I think, a 50-50 chance. They could be, they could not be. But I think it's almost guaranteed that he was using this to sext, meet up with, discover, identify any of these things, women that he wanted to do sexual things with. Because again, there's no other reason, I think, for a grown man to have this app.
0: Okay, Graham Plattner, we played the cut from him. He says this is just political attacks coming from Republicans who don't want to talk about more significant issues. In your opinion, is this attack coming from Republicans or Democrats? I have said on the program, I think Democrats are ordering the code red, because to me, they know that there may be more things coming, and this is of deep concern to them, much like we saw happen with Eric Swalwell. And certainly, if you go back to the presidential election, they effectively ordered the code red on Joe Biden and made him drop out. Is there a connection here, or do you buy Plattner's argument that this is Republican in nature?
6: Well, I do just want to say I got a kick out of that statement that he gave with his wife by his side. And he said that, you know, talking about the Kik story, he said that it was just lies being pushed by establishment media and the powers that be. And I was listening to it thinking, wow, that's the first time I've heard that I was an establishment media figure and apparently the powers that be. So I appreciate Graham Plattner for giving me such a big promotion. Look, I mean, I think it's anybody's guess at this point, right? I think you're right. I think some of these attacks, I think the Democrats are definitely putting the hit out on Plattner because they're a little bit worried. I'm not necessarily sure if the stuff with his wife, I mean, look, I think really it seems like it's coming from disgruntled aides, right? That's one of the other elements of the story, the Wall Street Journal story. The New York Times interviewed his former campaign manager, I believe she was, or, you know, a consultant or something. So I guess it's Democrat related insofar as it's people who used to work for Graham Plattner and are Democrats. Do I think that the DNC itself is, you know, putting out the hit? I think they're probably scrambling, but no, I think that especially the stories that have to do with women, I think this is just something that's, this is coming out and people are discovering it in the same way we discovered it. You know, it's, you know, this is how politics goes, right? And it's unfortunate, right? But, you know, it's really a where there's smoke, there's fire. You see a candidate doing one sort of creepy, in the same way, see him doing one sort of sexually odd thing, there's probably going to be more. In the same way that when we saw that the guy had a Nazi tattoo on his chest, every journalist in America thought, well, there's probably some weird social media posts out there. And sure enough, there were, right? I mean, very, very rarely is it someone just doing a single wrong thing in these contexts and at this level.
0: Do voters care? That's the question. Have we reached a partisanship level in the country? I saw some on the left saying, I don't care what Graham Plattner does. The overall situation matters so much more in the Senate. They've obviously been willing to overlook a Nazi chest tattoo. A lot of postings on Reddit that are quote unquote offensive. Does anybody care in the main voting public about whether or not he was having inappropriate relationships with other women? What's the take there?
6: I think it really depends on who the women turn out to be and the nature of the relationship. And again, if he was using this app in any sort of predatory way, even with, you know, very young women, even if they were of legal age, if he was even seeking it out, right, rather than you know, it just sort of happening consensually. I think voters will start caring, especially in Maine. You know, Maine is a liberal state, but it's still sort of like the northern frontier, right? There's still sort of this like yeoman streak among Mainers, which I respect very much. I don't think that there, I think that this just could be a real turnoff to Maine voters if it, you know, it seems that there's anything of like true kind of criminality. But to your point, no, I mean, I think this is sort of indicative of where the Democratic Party is, right? I mean, anti-Semitism, mocking our troops, no longer mean anything. The you know, they care way more about just winning the seat and getting Susan Collins of all people out. And I mean, in terms of, you know, infidelity, we know the Democrat base doesn't care about that. We can go back to the Clinton Lewinsky scandal. I mean, this is like that, you know, if it's just adults consensual affairs, no, I don't think Democrat voters care about that. But I do think we're potentially entering a different sort of thing here.
0: Okay, so I said I expect there to be more stories. If you were out there and you had to make a prediction, is the Graham Plattner fallout done, or are there, like I said, bridge? Is this the bridge to other stories still to come?
6: I think you're right. I think it's a bridge to other stories still to come. And for no other reason that we now have incontrovertible evidence that he was reaching out to women on apps like this and having the affairs. We haven't heard from all the women yet. So if nothing else, right? I mean, there are six that we know of. You got to figure at least one of them either had an awkward experience with him, doesn't want to see him elected to the Senate because they know he's a bad guy, feels wronged by him in some way, or just feels like it's their, you know, their duty to speak out and give voters. I mean, you get at least

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1: Hot take is I don't think the Democrats have any interest in replacing Plattner. They basically forced out Janet Mills, who would have been a better candidate. They made all of most of their leaders, except the actual leaders, but very high profile Democrats have gone all in on Graham Plattner, telling people that, you know, ignore what you see. Don't look at the Nazi tattoo. Just focus on the policy. They are so deep in the bag with this guy. And I don't think either political party, but certainly not the Democrats. No one has a good enough ground game to get a new candidate stood up that quickly to a general election, especially then you get back into the weirdness of Maine, right? Like, people love to dump all over Susan Collins. Susan Collins is kind of an undefeatable political figure. And if you look at the people in Maine who were going to vote for Graham Plattner, they're very, very progressive lefties, right? I think that at this point, if they put somebody else, some centrist, nicer candidate, they'll feel betrayed. It's not that they're going to go vote for Susan Collins, but they're going to stay home. And so I don't know if there's an active, I don't think there's an active effort to like get him the nomination and then pull a Joe and Kamala bait and switch. They might try to do it and it might be the plan, but I just don't see it working in any way. So no, I think that they're really just, they're going to dance with the one they brung and they're just stuck with this guy until the general.
2: Tim, what are the chances this is the last story you personally are going to write on Graham Plattner?
1: I mean, listen, I'm never going to say never. We're obviously hot on the tail on this over at Daily Wire. We have been for the entire cycle. And I mean, I personally, and I know folks on my team, you know, we're digging around. This is what we do. And so, you know, I can't tip my hat too much to what we may or may not have in the works, but we're going to be on this guy like everyone else running in these primaries and running against Republicans through the general election, through the midterms in November.
2: Appreciate the time. Thank you for the work you're doing, and let us know if you got more stuff we need to talk about on here.
1: Absolutely. Thank you so much for having me.
2: It's Tim Rice of the Daily Wire on the Graham Plattner story. By the way, President Trump has just said that talks with Iran are progressing. So again, Groundhog Day, that is an update that just came out as well. As you plan for your summer vacation, be on the lookout for potential scams. Cyber criminals can be pretty good at impersonating guest relations for hotels or excursion companies. 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
11: 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Ace, good morning.
12: Good morning. How you guys doing? I just had a quick comment and then a question. Like, I just moved here from Chicago. I'm literally not even a year and a half out. And, my mom is still there and her family. And we would, even though they not Trump people, I guarantee if this was Joe Biden saying that, the people would be dancing in the streets. Like, my mom is a prisoner in her own home. Wow. Can't come outside because they're scared. And the thing is, I'm hoping that if they send the troops in, that they go into the inner cities, not just the downtown areas where the tourists are, going to the inner cities. And I do, I kind of fear for them, because you got some young idiots, like a nephew of mine, like they're young idiots. And I'm wondering if they would start shooting at the National Guard. And my question is, with all the crime that's going on in Austin, with the break-ins and the businesses and people who want to move out and get rid of their business because of all the crime, would you guys be in favor of them coming to Austin? No. Thank you guys. I love your show.
11: Thank you, Ace. Appreciate it, Ace. No, I don't necessarily want the guard here in town, maybe crime get is, you know, maybe I change my mind down the road if things change, but I don't know. There's a thing about, you know, sending the troops into American streets that fundamentally is kind of I'm against that.
13: Yeah.
11: You know?
13: Yeah. I mean, listen, I obviously it's effective when you look at D.C. where they're federal and they're not a state, but the rules are different in Illinois, in Texas. I just can't support the feds coming in. Unless it's a riot, you know, a natural disaster, an emergency, something like that, I can't support the feds coming into any of our cities. I do agree with him that the people of Chicago deserve better. His family deserves far better than they're getting. But I don't think sending in the feds is really what we need to find another way. And that's a part of that is getting guys like Brandon Johnson out of office.
11: Yeah.
13: And or, you know, I'm sure they got a DA a lot like us up there.
11: It sucks that Ace, that your mother is trapped in their home, in her home, afraid to go outside. That's horrific feeling right there, man. That's unacceptable.
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0: More.

0: Welcome back in, Clay and Buck. President Trump has just tweeted, or truthed, I guess more accurately, talks are continuing at a rapid pace with the Islamic Republic of Iran. Thank you for your attention to this matter. So again, all of this moving in rapid order from one moment to the next. Couple of different things also that have happened out there. We are going to be joined by my good friend Riley Gaines, top of the next hour. We're going to talk about California allowing a boy to win multiple state championships in girls track, and also the governor and mayor's race that are going on there. And if you are a sports fan, during the last few minutes, Myles Garrett, the best rush defensive end in the NFL, has been traded from the Cleveland Browns to the LA Rams. We got big audiences in both Cleveland and LA for Jared Verse, a younger rush defensive end and a first round pick. That is considered and is, for those of us who are sports fans, effectively a blockbuster trade announcement, and that has just broken in the last little bit. And the Rams are the favorites to win the Super Bowl next year, as a result, followed by the Bills and the Ravens. Speaking of which, Joy Reid, our good friend, formerly of MSNBC, who was fired, says she's always been a lifelong Giants fan, but now that Jackson Dart introduced the president of the United States, she can no longer root for the Giants. Plus, Jill Biden with an interview. All that and more we will dive into. You will not want to miss it. And it will be the final hour of the Monday edition of the program. All that coming your way. We appreciate you. You can load up the phone lines. We'll take some of your calls here in the third hour as well. Up next, my good friend Riley Gaines on boys winning girls state championship. It just won't end.
1: Speaking truth and having fun. Clay Travis and Buck Sexton.
2: It's been 4 years since the overturn of Roe versus Wade, but tragically, abortions have continued to rise. 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
2: 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Born on America's darkest day of September 11th, the Tunnel to Towers Foundation has been helping America's heroes ever since. Heroes like Fire Lieutenant Michael Wells. Inspired by the heroism of firefighters on 9/11, Michael felt a calling to serve his community as a firefighter. He would devote 14 years to his fire department, become a lieutenant, save lives, and earn the badge of honor for his bravery.
0: Despite Michael's courage, faith, and unwavering smile, he lost his battle with occupational cancer. This 25th anniversary year of 9/11, Michael's story reminds us of the profound impact of that day on America's heroes and their families. 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
5: possible cool down in the Middle East. Lisa Brady, Fox News. President Trump just announcing that both Israel and Iran proxy Hezbollah have agreed to dial back fighting after he spoke with Israel's prime minister and mediators for the militant group. This after threats from Iran to target northern Israel and reported warnings the ceasefire between the U.S. and Iran could end over the issue.
6: Iranian state media says that Iranian negotiators are no longer exchanging messages with the United States due to Israeli strikes against Hezbollah in Lebanon. Now, those reports did not address the ongoing rocket fire from Iran's largest proxy, dozens of which targeted northern Israel throughout the weekend. Israeli Prime Minister Benjamin Netanyahu vowed to strike the Lebanese capital of Beirut, specifically the Dahya neighborhood, if the attacks continue.
5: Fox's Trey Yingst in Tel Aviv. Again, President Trump just posting both Israel and Hezbollah have agreed to stop shooting, also posting that talks with Iran continue at a rapid pace. A ban on transgender troops serving in the U.S. military has just been ruled illegal by a divided panel of federal appeals court judges. The decision upholds a federal judge's ruling last year that the executive order to exclude transgender troops likely violates their constitutional rights. However, the latest ruling is on hold, allowing more time for the Trump administration to ask the full appeals court to hear the case. The judge overseeing the Charlie Kirk murder case just denying a defense effort to close evidentiary hearings to the media and the public.
7: Public access to the judicial proceedings also serve in an important role in maintaining confidence in the fairness and transparency of the judicial process. This court finds these showings have not been made here.
5: Separately, the defense for accused killer Tyler Robinson is asking Judge Tony Graff to delay next month's scheduled preliminary hearing as it appeals a previous decision allowing cameras in the courtroom for that hearing. America is listening to Fox News.
8: Mark, Melinda, and Ed.
9: Ed, you're seeing that the agent in the ICE operation yesterday who fatally shot the woman has a history of being hit and dragged by a car.
10: Yeah, his name's Jonathan Ross, and last year he was trying to arrest an illegal immigrant sex offender and was dragged 50 feet by this guy's vehicle and suffered some gruesome injuries. So this was not his first time to come in contact with a fleeing person.
11: Yeah, these are heavy vehicles coming your way, and nobody deserves that. This just goes to show you what these agents are facing. All these politicians, some of them that have helped make the policy or haven't done anything to change the policy, have ignited this attack against police officers.
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5: An emotional day in court in Chicago after the latest hearing for Jose Medina, the Venezuelan man who's in the U.S. illegally and accused of opening fire on a group of people, killing 18-year-old college student Sheridan Gorman in March.
12: It's like looking at evil. Straight on.
5: Gorman's mother, father, and sister attending the hearing, Thomas Gorman calling out sanctuary policies and claims about Medina's mental status. He's facing additional charges after being accused of having a homemade weapon in jail.
13: Let's stop pretending this man is harmless and has the mentality of a child. He was a danger outside, and he is apparently a danger inside.
5: Medina's public defender says he walks with a limp and has neurological problems, and that it wouldn't be surprising for him to feel he needed a weapon for self-defense in the county jail. Artificial intelligence company Anthropic moving toward going public on Wall Street, filing a confidential registration with the U.S. SEC for a proposed initial public offering of its common stock. A longtime NFL team is still weighing its upcoming move to a new home.
14: While a move to a new stadium is unlikely to happen until 2029 at the earliest, the Chicago Bears, who have called the Windy City their home for over 100 years, are keeping their options open after Illinois lawmakers passed a $55.9 billion budget in overtime early Monday morning, but left out the stadium bill, which the Bears had been counting on. Early Monday, a last-ditch Senate plan cleared at 4 in the morning, but the House did not vote and the session ended. The Bears said they'll choose by late spring or early summer after they finalize their evaluation of two potential stadium sites: Arlington Heights, Illinois, around 30 miles northwest of Soldier Field, and Hammond, Indiana, just over 20 miles southeast of the Bears' current home. Jared Max, Fox News.
5: Right now, the Dow is down about 22 points, but the S&P and the NASDAQ are still in record territory. Oil prices falling under $92 a barrel. I'm Lisa Brady, Fox News.
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0: Welcome back in. Final hour. Buck is in D.C. doing book-related events. He will be back with me tomorrow. Absolute latest on the news. Trump says talks with Iran are continuing at, quote, a rapid pace. We will discuss all that and more as the third hour rolls on. But we've got a huge decision to make in California. Tomorrow there will be a L.A. mayor's race, and there will also be a governor's race. The top two will advance in both, and we will break all of that down for you going forward. One of the would-be California gubernatorial candidates is a guy named Tom Steyer, and Tom Steyer decided he wanted to celebrate a boy competing as a girl in the state track and field high school competition. And yet again, we have had, I think this is the third straight year, a boy win girls state championships in California. The thing that they say never happens keeps happening. Joining us now, my friend Riley Gaines, who has been speaking out on this issue for years now. Riley, California's solution to boys pretending to be girls is to make the girls stand next to the boys on the podium. This keeps happening, and now Democrats are celebrating it. What was your reaction when you saw it?
1: Man, isn't it just the most ridiculous thing in the world? In the world, I cannot believe you said it, Clay. This is the third year in a row. Really, it's been happening much longer than that, but I think since it's garnered the national media attention that it has, where one boy in particular, although again, there's many in the state of California and across the nation for that matter, but one boy in particular by the name of A.B. Hernandez has really been in the headlines. And so I'm sitting here, of course, I'm heartbroken, I'm frustrated, I'm angry that young girls are having to defend themselves as they have been all season. We've seen it time and time again. They've held press conferences and rallies outside of their competitions or their meets. But it is bewildering to me, especially given the results of the 2024 election. Really, really was of the mind that following the big red wave that we saw, that we expected in 2022, that we didn't really get, we saw it in 2024. I really thought that we would slowly start to see the other side of the aisle, Democrats, recant, kind of distance themselves from their previous voting records, from their stances, from their positions, from the clips that have been viral on social media. But Clay, that's not what they've done at all. They have really only leaned into their extremism, to their radicalism. And that video of Tom Steyer saying it outright, AB, I'm so proud of you. I'm so proud of you for cheating and for diminishing and ridiculing every single girl in the process. I am so proud. So they've very clearly taken their stance. And to just make the point very clear, the position that Tom Steyer has taken now is not the minority of those in elected positions of the Democratic Party. That is the standard. That is the default. So try to find someone else in that party at any level, by the way, local, state, or federal, who has a differing view, or at least who's willing to say it out loud when the cameras are on. And I would be pleasantly surprised at this point.
0: No doubt. Let me play that cut for you. This was Tom Steyer while standing next to this trans athlete, this boy, A.B. Hernandez, who is pretending to be a girl. Cut one, for those of you who did not hear what Tom Steyer said. And again, Tom Steyer is one of the leading candidates to be the next governor of California. Listen to cut one.
2: It's the job of the governor to stand between danger and Californians. And I mean it. And to make sure that people are safe and to protect them from all the malign influences in this world. And I take that super, super, super seriously for you. Just so you know. And I'm so proud of you for what you're doing.
1: Thank you.
2: So proud of you for succeeding. So proud of you for competing. That's really the point. And I'm going to hope like heck that you don't just make state, but you do really well there.
1: Thank you.
2: Deal.
1: Deal.
2: Deal. Congratulations on what you've done as a mom, and congratulations on what you've done as an athlete.
1: Thank you.
2: Way to go.
0: Okay, that was cut one. Riley, I'm going to play cut two as well, where he says, I'm totally in favor of trans athletes in high school. Cut two.
3: You talked about trans people. I'm totally in favor of trans athletes in high school. I think when you understand the vulnerability, the stress, the danger of being a trans kid, and you understand that almost half of them try to commit suicide,
4: Yeah.
3: And then you think we're going to punish those kids. We're going to cut them off from team sports. We're going to cut them off from participating in the community. We're going to cut them off from fun. It's like, no, we're not. No, we're not. And, you know, as someone who played sports my whole life and loves sports and love playing sports, they're more important things than whether you start on your high school basketball team. And that is standing up for people who are under threat of death.
0: I appreciate this, Riley, because I think it's really kind of eliminating the artificial arguments. What's your thought? You've spoken out bravely on behalf of so many female athletes across the country. When you hear there's more important things, and by more important things, he means a boy making a team instead of a girl, to be clear here. What's your reaction?
1: It's a really good point you make, and honestly, I haven't really thought of it like that, but it does eliminate the artificial arguments that we've seen, and I've heard them time and time again for years, whether it's, you know, it's not really happening, it's such a small percentage, we're just talking middle school girls basketball. All that's out of the window when you have someone like Tom Steyer who's standing up there saying, I'm glad you're doing this. He said verbatim, you know, I don't want you to just go to state. I want you to beat all the girls at state. So being there isn't enough. He wants AB, as he said very clearly, he wants the boy to dominate the girls. So it does. All the artificial arguments that we've seen out of the window here. And my response to this, especially listening to that second cut, which was him on with Jennifer Welch, I know who yep. I know your audience knows who Jennifer Welch is. Oh my gosh, I did not know who she was until really the past few months. She seems to be, you know, I guess the liberals' new female podcast darling. I don't know. Oh, what a miserable wench. I think is the best way to put it. Her treatment of Erica Kirk across the board, she's been horrible. So that's who he's on with, which already says a lot. But my response to him there is that we as girls, as women, we are not like the emotional support animals of a boy. We're not here to validate his feelings or to make him feel welcomed or included or to validate his existence. Sorry if that sounds, you know, rude or disrespectful or mean. Of course, that is never the intention. But what my response is the same as it's been the past few years is what about us? What about our mental health as girls, those young girls, I'm talking 14, 15-year-olds girls in the state of California, what about them? You know, they love to throw out the high suicide rate amongst this demographic, which, of course, I say this with a very tragic and heavy heart. That's a really horrible thing. But it's not our job as women to validate that or accommodate that. It's just not, he should seek therapy if that's something he's really struggling with. If he doesn't get to compete with women, he intends on, you know, committing suicide or hurting himself, seek therapy, not the winner's podium in girls sports.
0: I was thinking about that this morning when I listened to that clip again, Riley. My son got up at 5:30 this morning. It's off season. He's out of school, but football practice, lifting, training, all that stuff starts at his school at 6 a.m. I know swimmers, you in particular and lots of others, get up super early in the morning. And I know for a lot of people out there who have young kids who can't drive cars yet and can't get themselves to practice, there's a lot of moms and dads waking up super early in the morning so that their kids can excel to the best of their ability in boys or girls sports. I can't think of anything more insulting than to tell to the little girl who's waking up this morning, teenage girl at 5:30 in the morning, and going and trying to become the best version of herself she can, just like my 15-year-old son was getting up this morning early. Oh, it doesn't matter if you start on your team. There should be somebody else who's able to take your spot. It doesn't really matter. That's such an insult to anybody who's pursued excellence in sports.
1: It's an insult to the athletes. You're right. It's an insult to the parents. Of course, I mean, you've alluded to just the time that it takes, right? Waking up at 4:45 in the morning to be dropped off for a 5 a.m. practice before you can drive yourselves. Guess what? That's your parents. That's your mom or your dad investing in you. Not to mention the finances of it, which I'm kind of understanding from my parents' perspective now, having a little sister who does gymnastics, goodness gracious, it's like $750 every single month to be able to compete at a pretty high level. And nowadays, kids are specializing in sports, which that's a conversation for a different time, at such a young age. Oh my gosh, I'm talking like 6, 7, 8 years old. You've got your, you know, second grader specializing in one sport, playing year round. It's a huge investment. You make all the sacrifices, both personal, social sacrifices, and yeah, just the dreams that you have to be able to compete and to be able to win and to be able to call yourself a champion. It cannot be understated the value that has on a young girl's confidence and their self-worth. I know, speaking from personal experience, so much of who I am is because of playing sports. I accredit my leadership on the fight that I've been fighting to playing sports. It's what taught me how to set goals and work to achieve those goals. All things that young girls are being denied of, again, in the sake of being inclusive, which I use that word in air quotes, because what's happening in California and Connecticut and Maine and Washington and Oregon and Michigan and Minnesota, insert the Democrat-run state, it's not inclusive. Actually, it's exclusive, and it's exclusive to the very female athletes, the very women who Title IX was passed to protect.
0: Amen. And to your point, I do, on some level, appreciate Tom Steyer actually saying this is a good thing, because despite the fact that you just ran through that litany of all those different states where this keeps happening, the response is, well, it doesn't happen that often. And my response whenever I hear that is, well, if a 16-year-old was trying to play 12U, we would end it immediately. If it doesn't happen that often and it's not that significant, why don't we just end it? And yet now the Tom Steyers of the world are taking the next step to, not only is this happening, it's a good thing. You mentioned in one of your answers, Erica Kirk, in the Jennifer Welch. I don't know if I've asked you about that, but you knew Charlie well. You knew Erica. What do you think of how she's been treated? We're about 9 months-ish since Charlie was assassinated in cold blood at a free speech event. I'm not sure I've ever seen anyone's widow treated worse, frankly, than what I've seen happen to Erica. I did not know Erica. I knew Charlie. We just primarily interacted about college sports, texted about college football. What is your reaction to how Erica Kirk has been treated?
1: Here's what I will say about Erica. I've known her for many years, and what the internet is seeing now is the same Erica that I've seen and known for years. You know, the sparkly shoes and the jewelry, that's Erica. That's who she's always been. Anytime I've gone to dinner with both her and Charlie, the whole time, like it was almost kind of like nauseating, but rubbing on his arm and it's Charlie, baby. That's what she called him. That's who she is. That's what the internet is seeing now. Of course, they're very critical of that. I was with her a few weeks ago. She's a shell of a human, if I'm being totally honest with you. The treatment that she is receiving online is the most heartbreaking and horrific and telling, quite frankly, sign of our culture as of late. I will say, though, I'll never forget. I was at Charlie's memorial service. It was actually my due date. I was very, very pregnant. Maybe that's one of the reasons why I'll never forget. But watching Erica on stage as she forgave her husband's assassin, that sort of strength, that sort of peace and serenity that she displayed, and of course just forgiving nature that she displayed, only through God. Only through God could a grieving widow be able to do what she did. I think she's fantastic. I'm thrilled about her leading Turning Point USA and the impact that she will continue to have through Charlie's legacy. She is an incredible human being and a fantastic role model for young girls.
0: Last question for you, and thank you for the time. We're talking to Riley Gaines. You're a mom now. How has that changed your thought processes? I've got three boys. You've met my boys, I believe. I mean, they are 95% of what I think about going forward. I'm curious for you, having had that first girl, it has to be crazy for you to look at her and think there are a lot of people that think that a boy should be able to compete with her. And I'm just curious what that has felt like for you compared to before you had kids.
1: It shifts your perspective on literally everything. But in looking at this fight that both you and I have been a part of over the past few years, it makes me realize how, number one, how selfishly I approached it. Maybe understandably, the first few years of this battle of you know, approaching it from my own personal experience and the lens and the experience that I had. Well, now I don't, that's not of concern to me anymore. Of course, it's still the basis of why I think a lot of what I do, but I think about my daughter and I think about the future that I want her to have and the country that I want her to inherit. And what sort of country is that? It's a more prosperous one, a more fair one, a more safe one, a more just one, a more moral one, a more righteous one. That's what I want for my daughter. And if I can, as one person, I mean, anything that I can do to help achieve that, I feel like I would be doing her a disservice if I didn't. It's also taught me a ton about, honestly, unplugging. And so now when I post something online, I just am kind of like what I call post and ghost. Like, I'll post it and I get off, because none of the hate comments, it doesn't bother me at all, because I know I'm doing what's best for my family, for my daughter, for what's biblically right, you know? So I feel so much peace with it all now that I have a little baby girl.
0: Amen. Riley, one of the bravest people I know in the media sphere. Thank you for coming on with us. Keep the fight up and congrats again on that little girl.
1: You're the best, Clay. Thank you.
0: That's Riley Gaines. If you're not already, go follow her and make sure that you are keeping up with her being on the right side of, I think, one of the most significant cultural issues of our time. How about solving the problem of having enough energy? If you're out there right now and you are thinking, oh my goodness, it's Monday, I don't know if I can make it to Friday, Chalk has got a male vitality stack for you. 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
14: Tesla has officially discontinued the one-time purchase option for its full self-driving supervised system in North America. 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
14: 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Mm. That's 10 million cars on the road driving autonomously with somebody maybe sleeping or, you know, scrolling through their phone. That's pretty cool, man.
15: 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I mean, it's still technology.
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15: 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You know, it still just creeps me out.
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14: 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I mean, if you're not driving, why not take a nap, right?
15: Yeah, fair enough.
14: Right?
15: Fair enough. It's just a weird look.
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20: I was a teacher for 21 years, elementary school teacher, and it wasn't 10 years ago that, at least in our district, the big push was BYOD, bring your own device. Got to get everybody in there. Now, I was a second, third grade teacher. That means even the little kids got to bring whatever they have. And they were push that, and now all of a sudden we're making a whole 360-degree turn on this.
19: Yes.
20: 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It'd be nice, you know, wean the kids off of their need for all this technology, I guess, or the devices.
21: Yeah, and I think, what, the 8 hours you're in school, is it 5 days a week is a pretty decent start to that.
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19: Come.

0: Welcome back in. Lots of you want to weigh in. Variety of different topics out there. And we will take your calls. We will take your talkbacks. But, man, how awesome is Riley Gaines at running through these stories? And I do think the fact that Tom Steyer has just laid it out there. Not only should boys be able to compete in girls' sports, it's actually a good thing. We will discuss that in the context of the L.A. mayor's race going on tomorrow, as well as everything that is taking place with the governor's race. Steve Hilton has weighed in and said we need to make sure that we have a Republican on the ballot. We will play all of that for you. I will break it down for you when we come back. But in the meantime, when you switch your cell phone service to Pure Talk, you're going to save money every month and help out a great cause. 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
8: Chrissy is checking in from North Austin this morning on this homeless issue. You got two competing efforts. You got the city cleaning up some encampments. You got the state sweeping in several days prior doing the same thing. And, well, the state's making some great progress. Chrissy, good morning in North Austin. What are you thinking about?
9: Good morning. So, you know, it's so interesting when you hear the mayor and the czar. And basically what I hear is a lot of complaining. And really in this world, you have, you know, people that complain and the people that provide solutions. And so I'm sure that they don't need the governor's permission to provide solutions. I'm sure the city knows where every single homeless encampment is. All they have to simply do is work. They go, oh, I see the governor's task force is over here. Let's take a team out. Let's give some flyers out. Let's say, hey, come to this location. We're going to provide you this, this, and this. Because apparently the city has millions of dollars at its fingertips. But where is it actually being used? I don't even know, you know, besides a few hotels, where is all the money going? You know, where is places to help people get cleaned up, to go for job interviews, to get help with their addictions? Where are those places in the city? It should be really well known.
8: It's a great point. That's an outstanding point. You're absolutely right. This is a real opportunity for the mayor to step up and solve a real problem, right?
10: Yeah, sure.
8: Instead of, just sugarcoating this money pit that we've created, this homeless industrial complex. You're right, Chrissy. A full city audit would go a long way in restoring some credibility and trust at City Hall, but the mayor is fully embracing the politics of the time.
10: Yeah. Yeah, in fact, I imagine if you had a mayoral candidate who was genuine about a full, top-down, third-party, outside audit and followed through with it, that you'd probably find a wildly successful candidate, mayor, that could actually draw people together.
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12: Heather is with us regarding the lawsuits against the social media platforms.
13: So I just wanted to say that in a lot of the schools in AISD, they're not really enforcing the no phone policy. The kids walk around with them in their back pockets and still have a decent amount of access to them.
14: Well, I know each school district could make a determination of, could you have your phone on you but you couldn't use it? Could you use your phone when you were in the hallways changing classes and at lunch? I think the schools that have said, you know what, we don't want to see it at all during the day, that means it can't be in your pocket. It has to be away, or having the better success.
12: Yeah, that's the bell-to-bell approach. Once you enter the building, you will not access that phone. I think that's what lawmakers really intended or were hoping would be adopted by every district, but that's not playing out that way. Heather, how often does your daughter get to use her cell phone at middle school?
13: Quite a bit. So she can text me, she calls me, but I can only imagine that if the kids have access, they're smart enough to figure out how to get on them. So I would agree that the bell-to-bell policy would be a lot easier to enforce and leave a lot less to the administrators to try to figure out how do we deal with this. So my daughter just says the kids just don't listen, and then the teachers just give up.
12: Does every middle schooler in your daughter's class have a smartphone?
13: I would probably say about 90% of them.
12: Yeah, I'm not surprised. Yeah. What did you think when we said the person filing this lawsuit says that she started at age 8 with her first social media account?
13: I do think it is on the parent to monitor those things. I do also know that my daughter knows way more about her smartphone than I do and has definitely figured out ways to get around some of the restrictions that I've put on it. So it is still dangerous even when the parents are trying to monitor those types of things.
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0: Welcome back in. Okay, tomorrow, big decision, California. You just heard us talking about it a bit. Who are going to be the two that continue on in the governor's race? Who are going to be the two that continue on in the mayor's race? I think beyond a shadow of a doubt, if you are listening to me in the LA area, you need to get out and vote for Spencer Pratt. Spencer is the only sane person that is in the top three that is running in the mayor's race. I also think if you are listening to me right now, I think if you want to ensure, based on the way that the polls have looked, that a Republican is in the final two, you should go vote for Steve Hilton. Doesn't mean that Chad Bianco would not be infinitely better than the Democrat candidates. It just means that if you look at what the data is showing, there is a possibility that two Democrats could end up in the race. There is no possibility that I have seen. I would actually love it. I would be ecstatic if we could end up in a situation where we had Chad Bianco running against Steve Hilton. I do not think there is any likelihood of that happening at all. So if you are voting for Chad Bianco, I believe it is highly likely that you are effectively voting for two Democrats to be running for governor of California. And if that is going to end up being the case, then we are in significant trouble, not only when it comes to California governor, but significantly all the way down the ballot, because Republican voters turn out at a lower rate if we end up in a situation where there are only Democrats on the ballot. And in fact, that is the argument that Steve Hilton just made. Listen to him make the argument. He made it over the weekend that Republicans need to coalesce around one candidate. Listen.
1: I know that many Republicans were holding on to the hope that we might have two Republicans in the top two, myself and Chad, and then we're guaranteed change in California. But if that was ever possible, it's certainly not possible today. You just have to look at the math. This is not personal. It's not about me or Chad or our qualities or our record or anything like that. It's about the future of California. And if we don't get a Republican in the top two, we have no chance for change. And that's going to hurt every Republican running, not just me, every Republican running for the state legislature, for Congress. It's going to hurt our chances of getting voter ID through. This is a very, very serious moment. So I'm asking each and every one of you, please, let's focus on what we all care about, including Chad, which is saving California. There's only one choice if we want to save our state, and that is to vote Steve Hilton and make sure everyone you know gets that message too.
0: I thought this was interesting. I'm not sure what Doug Allen's politics are. I used to love this show back in the day, Entourage. I don't know how many of you watched Entourage on HBO back in the day. It was kind of a young male fantasy. Your best buddy ends up being a Hollywood superstar, and then you are part of the entourage that gets to kind of follow his success. It was initially, I believe, based on Mark Wahlberg's life. For those of you who have followed Mark Wahlberg, he was one of the executive producers. Wahlberg actually has got so many great things that he's done of late. He's one of the top spokespeople for Tunnel the Towers and just does a fantastic job there. But here is Doug Allen, who lives in LA, creator of Entourage. This is a Hollywood guy. And there are a lot of people out in Hollywood, believe it or not, that share the political opinions of many of you listening right now. I've talked about it quite a lot. I've spent a lot of time in L.A., love the city of Los Angeles, have a lot of good friends. But listen to Doug Allen kind of lay out what's gone wrong in L.A. and why he's supporting Spencer Pratt. Cut 35.
2: The L.A. Times gaslighters. It's weird. One of 15 cameras that I now have at this house. Two German shepherds, three legal guns. 5 years ago, didn't lock a door here, but you know what happened? Two animals invaded my house. And no, I'm not racist, because they were wearing masks. I don't know if they were white. I don't know if they were Jewish. I don't know if they were rabbis. I know they were animals because they invaded my house. I know I don't care what their excuses are, like a lot of you care. I know invaders of homes should get 20 years, but I'm not paranoid, so I don't believe your bullshit about the stats and the crime, because everyone in my neighborhood has got the same problem. They're all putting cameras and hiring security guards because we're all getting broken into. It's not made up. It's not false. And this city has collapsed in the last 5 years. There is no denying it unless you have an agenda, and I don't know what that is. But you say, oh, Spencer Pratt has no experience, so how can we possibly think about this? What experience did Karen Bass have? Or Rick Caruso, who we know can build things, who we know can fix problems, when you made sure he couldn't win. So right now, you're putting people in the same position that you did with Trump, who I did not vote for, by the way. You put him in by making sure we had no options, okay? And that's where we are in LA, and we want to fix this place because we don't want to be forced out. I'm one of the people who made this city look great. I did it for years. I glorified it. I meet people all the time that moved here because the show that I created, and they hate it here now. Hate.
0: Okay. Again, that's the creator of Entourage. And take it from me, somebody who has done a lot of television based in LA. I was on a daily Fox Sports television show for 4 years. I have been, other than Washington, D.C., where I went to college, and Nashville, where I've lived my whole life, I probably have spent more time in L.A. than any other city. I love it out there. The number of times that I have been doing television shoots, that I have been doing a variety of different media shoots, and guys with cameras or guys who build sets, guys and gals, have come up to me and said, "You're right about everything," and they whisper it. I am telling you, and a lot of you are listening to me in the LA area right now, there are still a lot of sane people in California. Tomorrow's a big day for sanity in California. It is a huge day for sanity in California. I cannot wait to see the results. If you're in the Los Angeles area, you have to go out and vote for Spencer Pratt if you are just sane. And you just heard Doug Ellen. The number of people that will say, "I didn't vote for Donald Trump," as they are talking about voting for Spencer Pratt or even for Steve Hilton. I understand some of you say, well, what in the world are they thinking? How can those guys not have voted for Donald Trump? When they're saying vote for Steve Hilton or they're saying vote for Spencer Pratt and they're telling you they didn't vote for Donald Trump, they're trying to give a permission structure to go vote for someone other than the Democrat consensus candidate. Karen Bass has done an objectively awful job as mayor. The question that Los Angelinos have is, should she be rewarded with a second term in office despite the fact that she's been a disaster? And the question for a lot of people out there, Gavin Newsom has spent tens of billions of dollars on homelessness and it's actually gotten worse. Should there be a reward of Gavin Newsom's policies by continuing Democrat control in California? My answer is no. If I lived in Los Angeles and there was a time in my life when I thought I might end up living in Los Angeles, I would be showing up and voting for Spencer Pratt and Steve Hilton, and I wouldn't think twice about it. It is significant, even if these guys don't win, and I do hope that they win, for them to be on the ballot and be able to make sane, rational arguments to everyone in California, which is right now a monolithic Democrat Party state drowning in the awful choices that people are making as a result. To me, this is a signature, significant, incredibly seismic moment for California voters to demonstrate that the Republican Party still has a significant pulse in a state that used to elect a lot of Republicans before Democrats drove it off the cliff of insanity. So, important, Pratt and Hilton. I understand the Bianco argument. I'm just telling you, I have not seen any suggestion at all that there can be two Republicans. The data does not reflect that two Republicans is possible. If it happens, I will be ecstatic. I'll be the happiest guy on the planet to come on with you on Wednesday and say, hey, guess what? We managed to end up with two Republicans on the ballot. They didn't even get a Democrat into the final two. I'm afraid the data doesn't reflect that. If two are going to be elected, it is far more likely to be two Democrats than it is two Republicans. And again, Spencer Pratt or two crazy left-wingers, the choice in Los Angeles is very easy. Spencer 100% needs to be into the final two. All right. Have you been dealing with the frustration and the confusion and the never-ending process of managing your small business? And my goodness, in the process, you are dealing with a constant never-ending requirement of just so many details to manage. That's a lot of what small business does. And how much of that has to do with insurance? How many different insurance plans do you have? How many different policies? What's covered? What's not actually covered? 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
3: Chrissy is checking in from North Austin this morning on this homeless issue. You got two competing efforts. You got the city cleaning up some encampments. You got the state sweeping in several days prior doing the same thing. And, well, the state's making some great progress. Chrissy, good morning in North Austin. What are you thinking about?
4: Good morning. So, you know, it's so interesting when you hear the mayor and the czar. And basically what I hear is a lot of complaining. And really in this world, you have, you know, people that complain and the people that provide solutions. And so I'm sure that they don't need the governor's permission to provide solutions. I'm sure the city knows where every single homeless encampment is. All they have to simply do is work. They go, oh, I see the governor's task force is over here. Let's take a team out. Let's give some flyers out. Let's say, hey, come to this location. We're going to provide you this, this, and this. Because apparently the city has millions of dollars at its fingertips. But where is it actually being used? I don't even know, you know, besides a few hotels, where is all the money going? You know, where is places to help people get cleaned up, to go for job interviews, to get help with their addictions? Where are those places in the city? It should be really well known.
3: It's a great point. That's an outstanding point. You're absolutely right. This is a real opportunity for the mayor to step up and solve a real problem, right?
5: Yeah, sure.
3: Instead of, just sugarcoating this money pit that we've created, this homeless industrial complex. You're right, Chrissy. A full city audit would go a long way in restoring some credibility and trust at City Hall, but the mayor is fully embracing the politics of the time.
5: Yeah. Yeah, in fact, I imagine if you had a mayoral candidate who was genuine about a full, top-down, third-party, outside audit and followed through with it, that you'd probably find a wildly successful candidate, mayor, that could actually draw people together.
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0: Welcome back in, Clay and Buck. Buck will be back with me tomorrow. He is in D.C. doing a bunch of different events surrounding the book, but he will be back with me tomorrow. Appreciate all of you who've been hanging out with me today as we've been talking about a wide variety of subjects. Wanted to hit you with this. Joy Reid, who was so left-wing and crazy that even MSNBC said, hey, you know what? I don't think we can continue to associate with this this crazy chick. She has a take on Jackson Dart, the starting quarterback of the New York Giants, having introduced President Trump. And not surprisingly, it is a moronic take, but I want you all to hear it. Play it.
1: As somebody who grew up as a Giants fan, I was repulsed by Jackson Dart. And first of all, he didn't say he was happy. He said he was pleasured to meet the president. I'm pleasured to meet, like, what does that even mean? First of all, he's an idiot, okay? Yes. What do you mean you're pleasured to meet the president? Like, is English your first language? What do you say, right? And so I was, you know, really kind of repulsed as a Giants fan, former now, because the reality is Donald Trump is not a normal president. This isn't praising the presidency or praising the idea of America or an American president. Donald Trump is not an American president. Donald Trump is a wannabe king, and we're in the 250th anniversary of our divorce from the King of England, yeah. And Donald Trump is trying to be a king, and he's also behaving like Kim Jong-un. But your pleasure to meet him, though, Jackson?
0: I mean, I would love to get Joy Reid on this program because in addition to picking her apart on many different issues, does she aware at all that Lawrence

0: Taylor, who's probably the most famous defensive player in the history of the New York Giants, is a big Trump supporter. Is she aware that John Harbaugh, who is the current head coach of the New York Giants, is a big Trump supporter? Is she aware that the Giants have had probably dozens of players over the last decade who have been big Trump supporters and played in the locker room? This is, to me, actually really strong evidence of a very significant fact, which is the absolutism that exists inside of left-wing Democrat Party circles. If someone has a different opinion than you, you cannot be associated with them in any way, which is the unfortunate reality of the world that they have created. And this also ties in with Abdul Carter, who is a player on the Giants, and said he felt a responsibility to speak out against Jackson Dart's opinion. Why? Why do you have a responsibility, if your coworker has an opinion, to speak out against their opinion? You can share your own opinion as much as you would like. And I think we should all welcome this, particularly in your private life. I've used this analogy for a long time because I think it sums things up well. If you want to drive in your car to your place of employment and you want to have a bumper sticker on the back of your car that supports Trump or Kamala or any political candidate of your choice, that's fine. But as soon as you take that bumper sticker and put it on your uniform at work, then you have taken a step that I think is too far, and there should be consequences for doing it. And an easy one to think about is, how often do you have a UPS driver or a FedEx driver pull up wherever you work? That UPS or FedEx driver could wear a MAGA hat, or they could wear a vagina hat in their free time. If somebody walked up in a Make America Great Again hat delivering my FedEx or UPS package, I would think, you know what? I don't think this is a great look for UPS or FedEx. Just like if they showed up in whatever gear Kamala has or Hillary has, or like I said, a vagina hat, and also had a Hillary or Kamala bumper sticker on it, I wouldn't think it was smart. But in their private life, they should have the right to share whatever opinion they have. But there's a difference between sharing your opinion and saying you have a responsibility to actually attack the opinion of someone else. That's particularly the case when, where should your responsibility actually lie? People get arrested all the time in the NFL for beating up women. I wish they didn't. But there's hardly a year that goes by where multiple guys aren't arrested for domestic violence allegations, beating up wives, beating up girlfriends, beating up random women that might be employed by them. Happens all the time. Some of those allegations are false, to be fair, and everyone has the right to defend themselves. No athlete ever speaks out then. If you're concerned as a team leader about your responsibility to stand up for what's right, isn't saying, hey, we shouldn't have anybody on the team beating up women, a pretty easy standard to apply? Yet I have never heard a single athlete say, I felt a responsibility to speak out against what my teammate was arrested for. Why do responsibilities to speak out only come when someone has conservative political opinions and never when someone actually gets arrested for violence? Joy Reid, the Giants have had a lot of players over the years arrested for violent acts against women. She's never said that she was repulsed as a Giants fan or felt compelled to stop watching for actual violence. But my goodness, when Jackson Dart said he was pleasured, which, by the way, doesn't feel like a tough word to understand, pleasured to actually have the opportunity to meet the President of the United States and introduce him, that was a bridge too far for Joy Reid. What a moron. What an imbecile. What a flat-out hypocritical liar. We'll have more fun with you. Go vote, California.
1: Speaking truth and having fun. Clay Travis and Buck Sexton.
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6: President Trump steps in on Lisa Brady, Fox News, holding calls on the fighting in Lebanon and announcing a partial ceasefire between Israel and Iran-backed militants.
7: The president says he had a very productive call with Israeli Prime Minister Benjamin Netanyahu and that no Israeli troops will go to Beirut. Israel's government ordered strikes in Beirut's suburbs Monday, a day after ground forces reached deeper into the country than at any point in the last 26 years. To representatives, President Trump says he also had a very good call with Hezbollah, and says the militant group agreed that all shooting will stop, adding Israel will not attack them and they will not attack Israel.
6: Fox's Jared Halpern at the White House. Iran has been demanding Israel stop targeting Lebanon as part of a ceasefire deal with the U.S. that remains under negotiation. An Iraqi man linked to Hezbollah and accused of plotting multiple terror attacks faces a federal judge in New York City.
8: Hezbollah terrorist commander Mohammed al-Sadi pleaded not guilty today in Manhattan federal court to 8 charges, including conspiring to provide material support to 2 foreign terrorist organizations, Kataib Hezbollah in Iraq and Iran's Revolutionary Guard Corps. Now, in court, al-Sadi today was defiant, at one point shouting, quote, "I'm a prisoner of war. I'm not a criminal." His lawyer has said al-Sadi is a political prisoner.
6: Fox's Brian Yenes. The 32-year-old is accused of planning attacks in the U.S. and Europe over the conflict with Iran. Sources tell the New York Post he also wanted to assassinate Ivanka Trump. A ban on transgender service in the U.S. military is not legal. That ruling from a divided federal appeals court panel upholding a previous decision but making it more narrow, applying only to troops already serving and putting the latest ruling on hold to allow time for another appeal. The U.S. Supreme Court has already allowed the transgender ban to take effect as the legal fight continues. 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
9: News Radio KLBJ Radar Weather Watch. Nice and sunny and hot outside with a high this afternoon of 91. Look for some late night clouds down to 73. And possibility of seeing afternoon showers and thunderstorms tomorrow and a high of 92. That's your News Radio KLBJ Radar Weather Watch. 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
11: Melinda, how are you today?
12: I'm doing well. How are you? Hope you had a great weekend.
11: I did. We really enjoyed the concert Friday night at CODA.
12: Awesome.
11: It was great.
13: That's great. I've never been to a concert out at the CODA's out there.
12: Oh, it's fantastic.
13: Yeah. Is it?
12: Yeah.
13: Really?
12: Yeah.
11: Yeah, the acoustics are excellent.
13: Wow.
11: For an amphitheater. I think it's awesome, don't you?
12: Yes, and I like the open air. Mm-hmm. I like that it's big, but it's intimate.
11: Yes.
12: So,
13: did you ride that roller coaster all yours out there?
12: Did they have it going?
11: No, they did not. No. We were focused on Stone Temple Pilots and Godsmack.
13: Beautiful. That is beautiful.
11: And we had a great night.
12: Nice.
11: How are you, Ed?
13: I'm doing great. I had a Melinda-like workout. I had a weird deal. I played golf yesterday. Your old buddy almost went down at hole number 11.
12: What?
13: Of course, I made a double bogey. It's like 95 with the humid, and I was feeling a little shaky, but I got a what do you call that, Gatorade, Melinda?
12: Yeah, the electrolytes.
13: Oh, yeah.
12: Birdied, and it woke you up back
13: birdied,
12: up?
13: I did. Birdied the next hole, finished strong, but it was hot, but then I got energized today and had a Melinda workout today. It was really a lot of cardiovascular on the elliptical machine. You know, I've been
12: something
13: taking,
12: Melinda never does. But.
13: I've been taking the easy route by just going the treadmill and jabbering to my friend from Texas Tech about sports. But I went to the elliptical and concentrated, and yeah, I had a good workout.
12: Well, good. I'm glad you recovered from yesterday.
13: I recovered nicely, thank you.
11: The man of steel.
13: Yes,
11: he is back. Right. Tiger is here producing. Thank you for joining us. Jury selection is underway in the Dallas-Fort Worth area today. In a high-profile murder trial, this is Carmelo Anthony, a teenager accused of stabbing to death another high school track athlete at a track meet in the Dallas area in 2025. Anthony was 17 at the time. He's charged with first-degree murder. He's pleading not guilty. He claims it was all in self-defense.
12: Yeah, he's going to have a big bar to reach to try to prove that, at least based on information that was out right after this. It is about time that he finally gets his day or days or weeks, however long this is going to go, in the courtroom, and that will be figured out if the defense can make a case for self-defense or whether or not this was murder. We're not going to know this until the end of the day wrap-ups or like the lunch breaks,
11: mm-hmm.
12: because this isn't open for the public to view. So we'll have to just depend on the reporters that are able to be inside to get us the information. I think this will probably go on for quite some time, the trial itself. And there were some questions on whether or not they would be able to sit a full jury that they believe could be impartial and haven't been impacted by all of the media reports prior to today.
13: We haven't talked about the elephant in the room, and the elephant in the room is race. This is a black youth who stabbed the white youth to death, and the white kid died in the arms of his brother. When you're right, Melinda, this is a high bar for Carmelo Anthony to get through, because in just what I've read and what hearing about this, he appears to me he's going down, because it was at a track meet, and there was a bone of contention. All the teams have these tents. They set up around the track where they kind of gather and stay cool or whatever. And there was a verbal dust up with this young man who got killed against Carmelo Anthony. Carmelo Anthony whips out a knife and stabs him to death. To my knowledge, the other kid had no weapon. Carmelo Anthony brings a knife to a track meet. That's the first thing for me, but it hurts my heart that I read where part of his defense apparently is going to be the fight against white supremacy in our country. This is not about white and black. This is about two young people who got in a fight. I want to know the truth. I'm glad he's having his day in court. There may be some information gleaned that we haven't learned about, that there may be other weapons involved or whatever.
12: Well, the mere fact that his defense is putting out that kind of statement to say they know that they don't have a defense of self-defense.
13: Right.
12: So what can we do to distract?
13: And also, people can do this GoFundMe, whatever way they can. And what his family's raised, $600,000 for his legal defense, But during this process, and this happened a couple of years ago, didn't Mark a year ago?
11: 2025, yes.
13: Yeah, 2025, his family has moved to a $900,000 home. And I'm thinking, what are you doing there, family? I know you might want to get out of your neighborhood, but I don't know. There's so many things about this that...
12: But to me, it has to be just about what happened that day under the tent. Nothing else matters. Race doesn't matter. What the family has done since then, either one of the families has done since then, doesn't matter. What happened underneath that tent that led to one teen dying and one teen doing the stabbing?
11: The suspect went to the tent of an opposing team.
13: Yes.
11: And all accounts indicate that he and the guy who ended up being stabbed started a verbal altercation. And the defense attorneys are saying this was self-defense to stab the guy because the guy shoved Carmel Anthony first. His shove started it, and that created a self-defense reaction by their client, Carmel Anthony.
13: If you're going to have someone stab someone with a knife just because they get shoved, oh, Lord, there are going to be knife stabbings a zillion times around this country.
12: Yeah, I would say the proper self-defense for a shoving is shoved back. Or maybe you escalated a little bit with a punch. Mm-hmm. Not grabbing a knife and stabbing someone.
13: Right, right. I hate it for our society that it's come down to this, but both families are destroyed. And this was the brother who was stabbed, the kid who was stabbed as a twin brother.
11: Mm-hmm.
13: Died in his twin brother's arms. And it's just tragic. And this Carmelo Anthony, I didn't read anything bad about this guy before this arrest, but decided to bring the knife to the track meet. A track meet? A knife to a track meet? You must be in a very rough school or feared for your life in your daily life to bring a knife to a track meet, son.
11: Yeah, it's extraordinary. All right, you can weigh in at 512-836-0590. Call or text to join the conversation. In San Antonio, a towing and impound operator, Vehicle Management Solutions, has agreed to pay $280,000 to settle allegations that they towed and then sold 93 vehicles belonging to members of the United States military who had been deployed.
12: Here's the part of the story that was missing for me. How did the tow company get their hands on the vehicles? Were these vehicles parked in a place where they should not have been parked? Because I think that matters.
11: Yes,
12: it does.
11: If
12: the vehicle was just parked in the service member's yard or driveway, and then they come and get it because it didn't move for a period of time, that's absolutely wrong. If it was parked in a tow-away zone, I would ask the question, why? Why didn't any family member of the service member go and move it?
13: That's the biggest piece of the puzzle to me. Where were these parked? Or I could see if they're parked on the streets, you see all the time, people get those yellow things or they slap it on the deal. You've got 24 hours to move this vehicle type deal. But can you imagine going to Kosovo and being a part of our military and come back and went, where'd my car go? Well, it got towed and it got auctioned and it's gone. So, yeah, I think this company needs to step forward, this towing company, and pay all these service people.
12: Well, another part of this is not the parking. Were the majority of these a case of the service member falling behind on payments and therefore they were repossessed by different companies? And if that's the case, does this Service Member Civil Relief Act cover that as well? While they're away serving, they may forget to pay their monthly bills. Mm-hmm. Whatever the case may be, does it protect them for everything while they're gone?
11: This story from KSAT in San Antonio says under this federal law, towing companies are required to get a court order before selling or disposing of a deployed military member's vehicle. And the Department of Justice went after them and said, you did not get a court order. So the tow company says, all right, we'll put $280,000 in to settle this.
13: Well, I'm glad they're doing it because, I don't know about they missed the payments. It should be covered, it seems like, with this act Mark just said. But still, man, these people are serving the country and have that rude awakening come back and kaboomski.
12: Have no vehicle.
13: I got no wheels.
11: They're at 512-836-0590. Great to have you with us. 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
3: Mark, Melinda, and Ed.
11: David is calling from Waco on the story about the artificial intelligence now being used in conjunction with security cameras at Kai Charter Schools here in Austin. And this is a system that they say will detect guns on campus very, very rapidly. David, good afternoon. Welcome to KLBJ.
18: Yes, I'm a safety director at a kind of mid-sized school, public school here in Central Texas. I heard your comment about the AI, and we've actually been using it for a little over a month, and it worked tremendously. It's a definite game changer for us.
13: It will detect guns in schools. How does it work, the one you're using?
18: We've tested it weekly. It's just trained to look for movement, but also it sees an object that potentially looks like a gun and somebody holding it away or pulling it out of a holster or pulling it out of a bag. And then ours works exactly what you were talking about. The AI sends a feed to a human at a control center, and then they send an alert to us. We actually get a picture of what the person looks like, and it tracks them through the building. It, not only does it do gunshot detection, it also can detect a fight. It can detect if someone's fallen. It can do a lot of different things.
11: And David, that is scanning the exterior and interior of the building?
18: Yes, wherever you have cameras, and that's one of the things that's really nice about it, is that it will connect to your existing cameras. You don't have to go out and buy additional cameras if you have a pretty robust camera system, and most schools have exterior cameras and also have interior cameras.
11: And as far as you know, no one has been able to beat it so far, sneaking one pass that went undetected?
18: No, we haven't had an incident with a gun, and we've never had one on one of our campuses. This is just something that we've got a lot of things in place, and we just decided this was kind of the icing on the cake because it protects your exterior. That's one of the biggest things, is that if somebody gets out of a car with a rifle or a gun and they start towards your building, then they never get in.
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11: 28 Democrat members of the U.S. House have introduced a bill that would set a federal law requiring up to 12 days of paid leave per year for reproductive health-related issues. That includes severe menstrual cramps, miscarriages, abortions, menopause symptoms, medical procedures as well would be included in this.
12: This is so ridiculous to me. I mean, that's what most companies offer. Health days, sick days.
11: Yes.
12: That's what that's for. I don't know why you need a whole nother category for something like this. And I would imagine they did throw in the vasectomies. So there's one thing for you men. But everything else is mostly woman related. So how do you get away with that, saying we're going to offer up? Because unless you're going to be able to take all 12 days for your vasectomy, it doesn't seem like it's equal for everybody that works for a company to say once a month or maybe every other month you're getting a day or 2 days off for being a woman.
13: It's too expansive to me. I'm with you. far too expansive, far too specific, because if you are had a miscarriage tragically, if you have other something like that, I think you work with your employer and say, hey, I need a couple of days off, a few days off.
12: Well, and two, it begs the question, are you going to tell your employer? Do you have to tell your employer, this is why I'm taking this off? I just had a miscarriage. I just had whatever, fill in the blank. I mean, that's a little personal for them to be telling and asking.
11: Yeah, I don't see them doing that. It's covered already with sick leave, as you pointed out. But this has been introduced. Representative Adelita Grijalva, Democrat of Arizona, says it's economic violence. When a woman has to make a choice, stay home and deal with the pain or go to work and put up with the pain.
13: Well, that's when you have communications with your employer, Congresswoman. And again, it goes down to the fact there's some Dems out there who they want every solution to every problem you have. Look to the federal government. You don't have to do that. You go to your boss and knock on the door or send an email and you go up the chain of command if you don't get satisfaction there. If you want the time off and they're not going to do it, give it to you. It just seems like it's too much of a government overreach. Yet again.
11: All right, 512-836-0590. A 57-year-old Austin homeless man is now facing a charge of robbery by assault after police say he attacked a female Capital Metro bus driver. He was trying to print a 24-hour transit pass without authorization, and the cops say he ended up in a violent fight with the female driver.
13: Well, he needed to be arrested. He's $3,500 bond right now. I guess he's still in jail.
12: Well, as of the report, so yeah. Who knows now?
13: Who knows? But yeah, he needed to do that. You just can't go up there and start punching your own free tickets with a bus driver out there and try to outmaneuver a female bus driver just because you're a man and she's a woman?
12: Well, we don't know if that has to do with it or he just doesn't care about anybody, regardless of their gender, and just wanted to do this and was going to fight whoever. The big issue is here we are looking at yet another assault on a Capital Metro bus. This time it is the driver. What are we going to do, City of Austin?
13: It sounds like mental health. Would you, right-minded person, go try to do that? I don't think so. Let me just say, coming to work today, four different incidents, homeless beggars in the middle of the street. The two were right there together underneath the overpass at 38th and I-35. Some poor man gyrating the arms, yelling at the cars, walking to the cars, and a poor woman with a phone in her hand walking through traffic right there at I-35 access road. I'm thinking, Lord, we still have this mental health problem in our town.
12: There was a short little tidbit that I saw over the weekend, and I'm trying to see if I can find it again, that talked about the location, but it was a 311 call that came in that was talking about the homeless had overtaken the sidewalk of an area for people that usually bike in that area are the ones that were calling it in, and so they had completely covered it. The little update that I saw this morning on it was that the city of Austin had already closed it, but it didn't say. It said, yeah, people were there where they weren't supposed to, still there when they showed up, but it didn't say, did they clean them out? Did they have the police come in and escort the individuals away? But it had been closed. That 311 complaint had already been closed. I think it came in on Friday. It had been closed today, this morning.
11: Yes.
12: And it was but it didn't state the resolution there.
11: Yeah, they should state that very clearly. And in this case of the Capital Metro bus incident, police say the homeless guy reached over the driver's protective divider to get access to the ticketing system. He pressed a button that printed a 24-hour transit pass. Then the driver started wrestling with him over the ticket. She got that one away from him. Then he reached in again and printed another one. There was another wrestling match and fight, and he got that ticket, and then he got off the bus. The report was called in, and the police found him at a nearby gas station, and then they put him under arrest. No indication about how badly the bus driver was injured in this fight with this homeless guy.
13: It's scary to be a bus driver in this town. We had that incident on Barton Springs and Lamar where a person got murdered in the bus. We have violence all the time. And I know we now have a Capital Metro Police, but we have less than 10 cops out there. They can't be everywhere all the time. So it's an ongoing problem. And we gotta fix it some way. We got to address some mental health issues and just got too many people get on buses and just ride around who are not of their all volition.
11: The Austin Current is reporting the Austin City Council is moving forward on trying to create regulations for the e-bicycles and the e-motorcycles. The article interviewed Greg Kunschick. He's the owner of Urban Motor Sports. He said demand for the e-motos has surged in recent years, especially young men customers. They always come in with their parents. And he says these modern electric motorcycles reach speeds that are comparable to gasoline-powered motorcycles. And he says some buyers don't understand the risk with these vehicles. He says they can be very dangerous in the wrong hands.
13: Peer pressure. Oh, mom, oh, dad, I have to get one. Everybody has them. I had almost a bad incident on Enfield on Sunday coming back from the golf course. Kid must have been 11 or 12 driving that motorcycle like those guys that you watch at Coda drive motorcycles, Melinda.
12: Well, they're probably not that good.
13: Not that good, but he was fast. This thing's going 25, 30 miles an hour in the middle of the road. And I thought, oh, Lord, kid. And no helmet either.
12: Oh.
13: No helmet. You go down, your face is going to be in bad shape and your head's going to be in bad shape. I'm glad they're taking this effort, but I kind of had to chuckle at one thing. I think you were talking about it earlier before I got in the room. The measure includes exploring whether designated park or off-road areas could be created. You tell me these kids are going to go to an off-road area or a park? No. Remember the Veloway? Is the Veloway still around we built for the bicycle folks?
11: I doubt it. Yeah. I haven't heard that term in years.
13: Yeah, that was built for the Lance Armstrong types to go ride your bike, not in traffic, and that fell on deaf ears.
12: And that was the part of the story that I was like, really, we're going to explore, which is a study, which costs how much money? And then I'm trying to figure out, are there not already off-road trails? I would imagine Austin would have a lot of off-road trails for whether it's like the BMX type bikes or these type of bikes.
13: I think there's some, and I know there's one down by the Shoal Creek Saloon. Right by there, a BMX bike deal, but it's a small deal where the bicycles. I just hope the new place for these e-bikes is not on the hiking bike trail, running over people.
12: Surely they would not do that.
11: Yeah, you can't do that.
13: Surely.
12: I mean, if they want them off of the roadway, I would imagine they wouldn't put it on a trail that most people use for exercising.
13: Right.
11: The owner of Urban Motorsports, Mr. Kunschick, says his business is educating customers about the dangers and legal restrictions. And he says, I may require the people buying these things to sign liability waivers. So I don't have any liability if they buy one for their son and he goes out and gets severely injured.
12: He shouldn't have any liability. Right. He has a product that he is selling. He's not forcing anyone. He's not holding them at gunpoint and saying, you must buy this for your kid and let your kid go drive it recklessly. There shouldn't be any liability on him whatsoever.
11: The city council wants to review the police training and enforcement practices for these e-bikes and e-motorcycles. They want to know, how is APD being trained and what are their enforcement practices for these things?
13: Here we go. Here we go again. What is APD going to do about this problem?
11: Yes.
13: We don't have enough cops out there. You're telling me they're going to go after these kids with no helmets and these scooters when you can drive like a bat out of hell on Mopac and down Lamar in the afternoon?
12: Yeah, this is one of those ones that they should call in their community people to do this, to volunteer for it. This would be the one to do it. Hey, kids, don't ride your bike on the street without a helmet, whatever the case. This isn't for APD.
11: No, it's not. They've got their hands full with repeat offender homeless, repeatedly burglarizing businesses, beating up female Capital Metro bus drivers.
13: That's the last thing these cops want to do. Patrol the neighborhoods. Oh, down here on Shoal Creek Boulevard near 2222, we got a pack of 12-year-olds. Go get them. You know, no. go get bad guys. Go get the really bad guys.
11: All right, 512-836-0590. We've got much more coming up just ahead. Thank you for joining us, Mark, Melinda, and Ed, 590 AM and 99.7 FM.
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13: Friends, it's hard to believe we're already in June, which means our environment is reaching a turning point. The ground is warming up. The recent rains we've gotten have left moisture behind, and local pests are on the march. We're talking about the big four: roaches, spiders, scorpions, and ants. 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
11: Heather is with us regarding the lawsuits against the social media platforms.
29: So I just wanted to say that in a lot of the schools in AISD, they're not really enforcing the no phone policy. The kids walk around with them in their back pockets and still have a decent amount of access to them.
12: Well, I know each school district could make a determination of, could you have your phone on you but you couldn't use it? Could you use your phone when you were in the hallways changing classes and at lunch? I think the schools that have said, you know what, we don't want to see it at all during the day, that means it can't be in your pocket, it has to be away, are having the better success.
11: Yeah, that's the bell-to-bell approach. Once you enter the building, you will not access that phone. I think that's what lawmakers really intended or were hoping would be adopted by every district, but that's not playing out that way. Heather, how often does your daughter get to use her cell phone at middle school?
29: Quite a bit. So she can text me, she calls me, but I can only imagine that if the kids have access, they're smart enough to figure out how to get on them. So I would agree that the bell-to-bell policy would be a lot easier to enforce and leave a lot less to the administrators to try to figure out how do we deal with this. So my daughter just says the kids just don't listen, and then the teachers just give up.
11: Does every middle schooler in your daughter's class have a smartphone?
29: I would probably say about 90% of them.
11: Yeah, I'm not surprised. What did you think when we said the person filing this lawsuit says that she started at age 8 with her first social media account?
29: I do think it is on the parent to monitor those things. I do also know that my daughter knows way more about her smartphone than I do and has definitely figured out ways to get around some of the restrictions that I've put on it. So it is still dangerous even when the parents are trying to monitor those types of things.
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31: Fox News, I'm Tom Graham. President Trump says Israel and Hezbollah militants agreed to a partial ceasefire following an escalation of violence.
7: The president says he had a very productive call with Israeli Prime Minister Benjamin Netanyahu and that no Israeli troops will go to Beirut. Israel's government ordered strikes in Beirut's suburbs Monday, a day after ground forces reached deeper into the country than at any point in the last 26 years.
31: Fox's Jared Halpert, an Iraqi man appearing in a U.S. court facing a host of charges, including allegations he plotted to assassinate President Trump's daughter, Ivanka.
8: Commander Mohammed al-Sadi pleaded not guilty today in Manhattan federal court to 8 charges, including conspiring to provide material support to 2 foreign terrorist organizations, Kataib Hezbollah in Iraq and Iran's Revolutionary Guard Corps.
31: Fox's Brian Yenis, America, is listening to Fox News.
0: 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Nice and sunny and hot outside with a high this afternoon of 91. Look for some late night clouds down to 73. And possibility of seeing afternoon showers and thunderstorms tomorrow and a high of 92. That's your News Radio KLBJ Radar Weather Watch. I'm Rachel Marisay.
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11: Joe Biden tells CBS News she fully supported Joe Biden's decision to pardon their son, Hunter, because they couldn't bear to see him go to jail.
13: Well, let me jump in here first, Mel. I know that's the mother reacting to Hunter and the son, but listen, that whole thing with presidential pardons are not set up for your family like Hunter Biden. And also, Mr. President, our current president, Donald Trump, it's not set up for your donors, okay? It's so set up for people who have legitimate claims to freedom. And sadly, by saying this, this just shows if you're related to the president, you can do just about anything, Mel, and get out of jail.
12: My issue wasn't so much with her saying that they couldn't let their son go to jail. That's usually a given when it comes to parents, right? They want to protect their kids. My issue came with her stating that no one would go, I mean, no one has ever gone to jail for the charges that Hunter faced.
13: Mm-hmm.
12: That is a right out lie. whether we are talking about the three felonies that he was convicted on for lying on the background check to purchase a firearm, or for the three felonies plus six misdemeanors for his tax problems, people have gone to jail on all of those.
11: Mm-hmm. Yes, they have. Here is Jill Biden with her actual comments to CBS News.
4: Well, you know, Joe said in the beginning, I won't pardon Hunter. I won't pardon Hunter. And then the Justice Department changed. And I think that the process was not fair to Hunter. But then when Trump was elected, things changed. And we knew that he would target Hunter. And we just could not let our son go to jail on a charge that no one would go. I mean, no one has ever gone to jail for.
11: There it is.
12: Yeah, there it is. No one has ever had to face the consequences of lying on a background check to buy a firearm. Bull. No one has ever gone to face the charges of tax, whatever it was, all the different tax things that he was brought up on. Bull. And this part about the Justice Department changed, it didn't change until Trump took office.
11: Right.
12: As it does with every administration. Yes. This to me was, she knew that Hunter would most likely have to face the consequences of his actions if they didn't protect him from it.
13: Hey, you're right. Trump would have gone after him.
12: No, I disagree with that statement. Not gone after him. Man, he would have had to face what he pled guilty to and also what he was convicted of. That has nothing to do with Trump. That's outside of Trump.
13: It has everything to do with Trump and his revenge tour. It's his revenge tour, Mel. Let's be honest. Come on now. He would have gone after him. And you know what? If they would not have pardoned him and the justice played patty cake, I probably got no problem with the Trump administration going after him, because if he got treated lightly by the Biden Justice Department, which he did, they looked the other way so much.
11: When you say go after him, elaborate on that. What does that mean?
13: I think they would have revisited charges. I think they would have revisited and said, okay, did we do this thorough? Did he get treated like everybody else? Which he didn't. He got treated like the president's son.
11: 512-836-0590. They say they now have enough signatures on the petition in Oregon to bring a ballot measure to the voters in November that would make Oregon the first state in the United States to outlaw hunting and fishing. And some other things when it comes to animals. They call it the Peace Act in Oregon.
12: Yeah, they're claiming that those that are hunted or fishing or trapping or even livestock is considered animal cruelty. And so they need to protect the animals just like you would a dog or a cat. So don't plan on hunting or fishing in Oregon if this gets on the ballot, because I really, those people, that is another state that is so incredibly beautiful that is just messed up by politics.
13: Can you imagine if you're in that business, if you live on a lake and you've got a tackle shop or a bait shop and you encourage fishing, you're in the commercial fishing business on the coast of Oregon, how nonsensical is this? My gosh, this is totally outrageous.
11: Here is Amy Patrick with the Oregon Hunters Association.
3: This is an initiative that's trying to basically outlaw the ability to kill or injure an animal for any reason other than self-defense. They want to make Oregon a sanctuary state. That's their term for it. And what that would effectively do is criminalize hunting, fishing, trapping, wildlife management practices, education and teaching with animals, all the way down to your ability to trap pests and vermin. So trapping mice or rats in your home or in restaurants or hospitals, all of that would be criminalized if this were to pass.
12: Couldn't breed animals, so if you've got a farm you want more cows to sell, can't do that. That will become illegal. You know what? There was one time a proposition that was out there, and perhaps we need to revisit it, and that is let all of these blue states make their crazy laws, and the rest of us don't have to be in, like, that stays there. Don't think about bringing it anywhere else.
11: Here is more from Amy Patrick. She says farming and ranching in Oregon would be devastated.
3: And beyond hunting, fishing, you know, these activities that we all enjoy, it's really focused on taking the legs out of animal agriculture. So there's a section in this that would term common breeding practices like artificial insemination as sexual assault. So they're, you know, you're going to take the legs out of the ranching industry, the dairy industry, and those are huge economic drivers in our state as well. So this, all of the ideas that are encompassed within this are bad, basically.
12: Yeah.
13: That's so silly. That is just, you know, taking away the livelihood of farmers and ranchers and tools that they used. And, oh, my gosh, this is just unfathomable to me to even, there's a group of people thinking this is fair and prudent. Yeah,
12: I'm gonna guess
13: protect dogs and cats all the way to the bank and have good laws about hunting seasons and the amount of deer you can take and the birds you can take. Do all that, but my gosh. Just
12: this
13: say,
12: sounds
13: nope.
12: Like it's more about the climate change, you know, you can't eat cows kind of thing.
11: Yes.
12: Well, we just won't let you have cows, so therefore you can't eat them.
11: Right, yes. The group behind this says that this is intended to reduce animal suffering and to modernize Oregon's animal cruelty laws. And that's why they're calling it the Peace Act. This is Eddie in South Austin on KLBJ. Eddie, good afternoon. How are you?
5: I'm doing fine. How y'all doing?
11: Great, Eddie. Welcome.
5: Yes, I have a comment. They want to outlaw hunting and fishing, but is it legal to get an abortion in Oregon?
11: I would imagine it is.
5: So why is that all right then?
11: Well, it fits their political ideology.
5: It's hypocritical is what it is. That's my only comment. That's all I got to say. Thank you.
11: All right, Eddie.
12: Thanks, Eddie.
11: Thank you. Have a good afternoon. I wouldn't be surprised if this thing were to pass in November. I wouldn't be shocked.
13: No,
12: I wouldn't be shocked either. With the exception of it probably would bring out a lot of the rural areas of Oregon, especially the ones that want to already go ahead and be a part of, was it Idaho?
11: Yes.
12: They probably would come out full force because they're going to be the ones that are impacted by this the most. In the city of Portland, oh, yeah, this passes no problem.
11: Yes, overwhelmingly so in Portland. 512-836-0590. 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
11: It is 2:44. Thank you for joining us. Let's go to Joe in Marble Falls. He's got some comments on the effort underway in Oregon to completely outlaw all hunting and fishing, as well as many things that are done by farmers and ranchers, even going to the extent of outlawing the use of mouse traps to kill a mouse in your house in Oregon. Hello, Joe. How are you today?
24: Pretty good. How are you doing today?
11: We're doing great, sir. Welcome, Joe.
24: So, the thing about the hunting and fishing in Oregon, I'm an avid hunter. You know, when I didn't see the stars, I tell my girl, I said, listen, don't bother me. I'm hunting. But if you stop hunting deer and any kind of animal, what's going to happen is these deer are just going to populate and populate, and they're just going to be everywhere. You're going to be hit by, driving down the road, hitting them with your cars, just like what happens in West Texas a lot of. Even in my neighborhood, driving down my street, I've counted over 20 deer, and the city doesn't do nothing about them. I'm trying to get them to let us hunt them, just like how Grant Schultz has done this past year, where they allowed us to hunt deer. They shoot like four doe, and then they'll give you a buck tag. But like I said, what's going to happen is Ted Nugent is going to get involved because he is a big-time hunter, just like he's done up in Michigan. He fought about it.
11: And you think this is going to do far more harm than the good that these people think it's going to do?
24: Oh, absolutely. Absolutely, because then you're going to get rodents on your house, eating your food, when you're getting the mice and everything.
12: Don't they learn from New York, who just has a big problem with all the rats all over the place because they allow for the garbage doesn't pick up whatever the situation is there. You get a lot of them. These things carry diseases. Mm-hmm. So why would you outlaw being able to make sure that was not inside your property?
13: Because Portland is New York West. They love the policies of Mondami. They love the Antifa types. What does Antifa think about this, you know? It's just a very liberal bastion in the state of Oregon. It's just they love it there.
11: Throughout history, rats have carried some of the most devastating plagues in human history. Think about the Dark Ages in Europe. Joe, thank you. Let's go to John in Central Austin on KLBJ. Hey, John, how are you today?
32: Oh, I'm doing great. I'm just laughing at dumb people. I got two things. Number one, if they don't allow agriculture to breed and slaughter cattle and everything else that we eat, and they don't want us to kill fish, I say we cut off all shipments of all meat products to the state, and then Let's see how long all of those fancy restaurants last with no meat. They're outlawing meat for everybody that doesn't agree with their vegan attitude. Secondly, we have seen where they've had no kills on deer and antelope in different states where there's not enough natural predators to keep the herds down. They are going to be wrecking their Teslas into Bambi every time.

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2: Because I'm a lousy shot. But I have friends that would take care of that problem for, oh, I can't have them shoot the pigs. Well, lady, then you better get used to your yard looking like a plowed field.
3: Right, and there are plenty of people out there with ARs who can safely, you know, kill off a lot of the feral hogs. We haven't done this a couple of years. The boys and I should go to a friend's place in Sad Saba who had a terrible problem. And we'd spend a couple of days just helping him out, killing feral hogs.
4: John, thank you. Have a good afternoon. Let's go to Steve at 249. He's got some thoughts on this effort in Oregon to outlaw hunting, fishing, and most of the farming and ranching practices in the state of Oregon. Hello there, Steve. How are you today?
5: Well, my primary concern is this, is for the rats and the mice.
4: Okay.
5: And, you know, sometimes I have problems with rats and mice here. And if they pass this law, I mean, I'll just trap a bunch of them and throw them in a suitcase and drive them up to Oregon and cut them loose where they can lead the good life.
4: There you go.
6: That way you're not harming them here.
3: I don't want to be in that car with you. Right. I don't want to be in the car with you. That'd be a little smelly and a little nasty, wouldn't it, there, Bob?
5: Oh, it's just a one-way trip up there. I can look at the scenery and then turn around and come back, you know.
4: Steve, thank you. Justin is in Georgetown at 250. Hello, Justin. Good afternoon. How are you?
7: Good afternoon. I'm good. I hope you guys are doing well.
4: Thank you.
7: I don't care. I don't care what Oregon does. It's very much the don't California my Texas thing. But here we're trying to Texas or Oregon. I disagree with it completely, but it's not my state. So their state government and their voters can do whatever the hell they want. Just don't come down here and push your rules on me. We'll vote for our state, you vote for your state, and when it goes belly up, that's y'all's business.
6: Well, part of it, the reason I think that it is our business is because if they do follow through with this and you do have that impact to the farms, their ranches, if they have ranches there in Oregon, any of these businesses, guess who the first place is that they're going to look for help or a bailout? And that is going to be federal tax dollars. That's you and I.
7: Boy. Yeah, and that's where we shouldn't step in. We should let the state be in control of their government and their people. And when it doesn't work out, well, there's consequences, right? And if they want to get rid of all their farms and ranches and the states around them want to pick up the, you know, the slack, I mean, it's bad on Oregon. But at the end of the day, I'm not going to have feelings about it because it's their state. And I firmly believe we should have more state government control anyways out of the federal government. And so y'all do what y'all want up there. If y'all want to be dumb, be dumb.
4: All right, Justin, thank you. Have a good afternoon. These things can have a way of catching on. The idea gets passed along to other states, and it begins to really take hold across multiple states.
6: Well, and the impact that it has, it is enormous. It is going to close down a lot of businesses. I was just sitting here thinking the last time that I was in Oregon and we were on the coast. I mean, the whole little section of this little town that we went to was nothing but seafood restaurant after seafood restaurant. Mm-hmm. You can't fish. Are they still going to allow you to bring in the seafood from other states? Yeah. You just can't have it from Oregon. And usually when you have seafood, you want it as fresh as can be. That means as close as to where you're eating it.
4: Right. 512-836-0590. Manor police say they arrested three underage drivers under the age of 21 and charged them with DWI after they had a single night of traffic enforcement there over the weekend in Manor.
3: Well, I'm glad they're doing that. You know, Manor got a little slap in the face when they arrested those young punk teenagers who shot up Austin and shot up firehouses and shot people. You know, I believe two of the three, or maybe all three, were arrested in Manor. So, hey, I applaud them because it is a huge problem with underage drinking. And you arrest underage drinkers, you zap them, you send them a message, and the other kids are going to get that message.
6: I had a lot of questions for this. One, were these all separate incidents, three separate drivers driving under the influence? And the second part is what kind of investigation is going into the where they were? Where did they get their hands on the alcohol to get them to that point? I do think that those are big parts of this. And I'm not saying, well, I

0: I'm saying, you know, if it was they were able to go into a convenience store and purchase it, there needs to be an investigation into sure. that. Were they using fake IDs? What was the situation there? If they stole it from their parents or someone else, what was the situation? I think that's a part of the story, too, that needs to be investigated.
1: They were between 17 and 20. One of these underage drinkers was 0.16 blood alcohol level, according to Manor Police.
2: That's drunk.
1: Yeah, twice the legal limit. 512-836-0590. The news is next at the top of the hour and much more right after the news with Mark, Melinda, and Ed.
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6: Hey, let me squeeze in Lou, checking in from the Mopac area this morning.
7: Man, you know what it is, man. Just another day, another hustle, man.
6: Yep.
7: I want to speak on that homeless. Man, the city's not doing nothing about it. I started out having five homeless encampment properties to clean out. I was hired to do. I'm at 12 right now. All these individuals that I meet in these homeless encampments, they're ducked in these camps that people from Wisconsin, North Carolina, New York, these people are coming out from the woodwork, man.
6: Wow.
7: So I have no clue what the city council is talking about, if there's a change in decreasing homelessness, there's no change whatsoever.
6: Well, Lou, there's no interest in solving the crisis because that means they wouldn't be needed anymore, right? I mean,
7: exactly. Yeah. That's job security for them, and that's it. That's all it is for
6: but
7: them.
6: You're out there with your gloves and boots, and you're out there actually helping clean up some of these areas. Man, and what a task that is. That's a big job. Mm-hmm. Dangerous job, too, right, Lou? Is it dangerous?
7: Oh, man. All the drugs, stuff that we see, we get chased with machetes, we get, all sorts of stuff. I'm in close connection with APD and with about three co-compliance officers that email me, text me throughout all these properties. I clean one up on Monday. That same one on Monday will be trashed up again on Tuesday because co-compliance notifies me and they give me 7 days to go out there and clean it all up. And these individuals, it's just same rotating cycle, same people I see.
8: Yeah. You ever deal with anybody's like aggressive dogs out there? Do people have aggressive dogs back in those camps?
7: Oh, those animals that are back there, I don't even know their dogs. I don't know what kind of dogs they are. They're some kind of
6: vicious
7: homemade dogs, but the dead animals that we have to pick up. I mean, there's so much stuff, man. I'll tell you right now, Todd, man, I've been born and raised in Austin. Like I spoke on before. This city is not Austin no more, man.
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6: Sandy, it says on the screen you're a teacher. Want to get your thoughts on this. There's a story in the Daily Mail about a high school teacher. She's a 10th grade English teacher, and she's quitting because of the technology. Well, she says these young minds are being destroyed by the technology. They're playing games. They're copying assignments using AI and ChatGPT, and they're not learning a thing, and she's so frustrated that she's actually leaving the profession as a result of it. Do you see some of the same things?
9: I happen to be an 11th grade English teacher, and absolutely. These kids, I can't even let, they'll ask, can I listen to music while I'm writing? No, because I've had children who have AI dictating to them through their headphones as they're writing a paper. So you can't trust them to do things online, you know, if you want to have them write their paper in a Google Doc, say. It's impossible to trust them because they can cheat. And I agree with her. That's what I mean also about the fact that they can't think because they're relying too heavily on these things to think for them. And I understand her frustration. My students have to write everything by hand. I have a student who used AI to write about her favorite place. What the heck? I mean, wow. If you can't write about yourself, ridiculous.
6: To be the devil's advocate in this conversation, Sandy, the AI is pushing our culture that direction where you don't have to think. You just have to ask the right questions in ChatGPT, and you can get a job in this country. The technology is pushing us towards a lack of focus and mindless knowledge. These kids are only doing what the technology is pushing them towards, right?
8: You're right. I mean, it is really, really cut into critical thinking. I mean, you see it among adults, but especially among young kids when their minds are still forming and, you know, they got that sponge in their head and they're not using it properly.
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11: Presidential intervention on Lisa Brady, Fox News. President Trump says Israel and Iran proxy Hezbollah in Lebanon will stop attacking each other. The president holding calls with Israel's prime minister and mediators for Hezbollah after state media reports that Iranian negotiators were no longer exchanging messages with the U.S. over the fighting in Lebanon. Israeli Prime Minister Benjamin Netanyahu had threatened to strike the Lebanese capital if attacks on northern Israel continue.
12: There will not be a situation where Hezbollah attacks our cities and our citizens and its terror headquarters in Beirut and the Dahiya remain out of bounds.
11: Through a translator there, but now President Trump says no Israeli troops will go to Beirut, also posting that talks with Iran continue at a rapid pace. The Israeli prime minister just posting he told President Trump that if Hezbollah attacks don't stop, Israel will attack terror targets in Beirut. After days of violent confrontations between federal agents and anti-ICE protesters outside a migrant detention center in New Jersey, the governor sending state police to take control of security outside the building over the weekend. Homeland Security Secretary Mark Wayne Mullen just telling reporters,
13: when we first started calling, they were simply saying they didn't have the resources. And it's interesting to me that they finally found the resources and started clearing their streets.
11: He has also defended conditions inside the facility, which protesters and some Democratic lawmakers are arguing should be shut down. The days may be numbered for the Justice Department's new fund aimed at addressing claims of weaponized prosecutions. After reports the administration plans to drop that fund, the White House pointing to a DOJ post disagreeing with a federal judge's ruling against the fund, but saying the department will abide by the ruling. New highs on Wall Street. The Dow finishing up 46 points to another record close after a mixed session. 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
11: A federal appeals court says the Pentagon cannot block transgender troops from serving in the U.S. military.
15: A divided three-judge panel on the D.C. appeals court upheld a lower judge's ruling that President Trump's executive order preventing transgender troops from serving in the military likely violates their constitutional rights. The appeals court did narrow the injunction to apply only to service members still in the military, but not new recruits seeking to join. The Trump administration is likely to appeal to the U.S. Supreme Court. Last year, justices allowed the transgender military ban to take effect as litigation plays out.
11: Fox's Jared Halpern at the White House. Don't let down your guard. That message from the National Hurricane Center director and FEMA now that the Atlantic hurricane season is officially underway.
16: Everybody with the same message that even though the forecasts for this hurricane season indicate fewer tropical storms and hurricanes than we've seen recently, it only takes one, and we've seen in the past, as we saw here in 1992 in a very slow season, a terrible hurricane, Hurricane Andrew, and also 1983, only four storms the entire year, and one was a Category 3 hurricane that affected Galveston and Houston. So it's not about the number of hurricanes, it's about if one happens to come to your community. That is the strong message here that everybody needs to prepare.
11: Fox Weather's Brian Norcross in Miami. Reports of a blockbuster deal in the works in the NFL. Sources telling the Associated Press the Cleveland Browns plan to trade two-time AP NFL Defensive Player of the Year, Myles Garrett, to the Los Angeles Rams, but it's not a done deal yet. Recapping stocks, June getting off to a good start with another record close for the Dow, the S&P, and the NASDAQ. The NASDAQ, with its first close above 27K, the Dow finishing up 46 points. I'm Lisa Brady, Fox News.
17: News Radio KLBJ Radar Weather Watch. Nice and sunny and hot outside with a high this afternoon of 91. Look for some late night clouds down to 73. And possibility of seeing afternoon showers and thunderstorms tomorrow and a high of 92. That's your News Radio KLBJ Radar Weather Watch. I'm Rachel Marisay.
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1: Thanks a lot for joining us. Tigers here producing. We hope you're having a great day. Maine Democratic Senate candidate Graham Plattner spoke with the media today. It was reported over the weekend that last summer his wife went to his campaign staff and said, "I know you're doing background research on my husband to make sure there's nothing in his background that will hurt his campaign. I want you to know I discovered evidence on his phone that he was sexting with a dozen different women." And so that was reported by the New York Times, Wall Street Journal, and others. And today, the Maine Democrat, Graham Plattner, said he wanted to address that reporting.
0: You know what's crazy to me? He's been out there for quite some time. Why is this story coming up now? And I can't help but think, and I don't have anything to back up my thought here, is this someone within his own campaign seeing that the wife had come and said, "Listen, I want you to know, we want to try to get ahead of this before," and they did nothing seemingly about it. Maybe they contacted the other women, I have no idea, but seemingly did nothing about it, and then all of a sudden, this pops up. There's so much on this guy. It just seems really curious to me, why now?
1: Mm-hmm. Yeah, you should always ask that question. When these kind of things burst on the scene, why now?
2: I don't know how this guy survives. He's got the alleged Nazi tattoo on his chest. He's had some controversial things he said online, very controversial things. And now, these allegations of sexting. But when is enough? The national media is going crazy over this guy, but we nominated a Senate candidate last week who cheated on his wife, got a divorce, then had an affair with a donor's wife, the mother of seven, but then he decided to cheat on her and cheated with a couple of other women, but he's running for the U.S. Senate, and nobody is even doing anything. Where's the outrage? Where's the outrage? Because I think this, if I was up Maine, I'd say, "Hey, get out of there. You're a terrible candidate." As I think about Ken Paxton, you know, a worm of a guy, indicted, impeached, and all these ethically challenged. But why is it in Texas it's okay to have a candidate like like Ken Paxton, but up there people are going crazy about this guy in Maine.
1: Who's going crazy about it?
2: The national media is going crazy about it because it's dominated.
0: Not all of them.
2: Well, I'm watching Fox. It's been on Fox all afternoon.
1: I mean,
0: like I said, not all of them.
1: Mm-hmm. What about Democrat leaders? What's your assessment?
2: My assessment is they're lily-livered Democrat leaders. Chris Coons today of Connecticut. Well, I've not investigated. The guy had a Nazi tattoo on his chest earlier. And now this, and you're not saying get out of the race because Susan Collins, who really is, it's a really strange deal to me because Susan Collins acts like a Democrat more than your average Democrat. So
1: here is Graham Plattner, the Democrat candidate today, speaking with the media in Maine.
18: No, this is the amazing part. The Wall Street Journal, New York Times ran stories without any evidence besides the gossip from a former staffer. I'm sorry, that's frankly journalistic malpractice. We pushed back on it. They won it. They did it anyways.
0: Okay, it's so much stuff here. So I guess it was an insider if he's saying it was someone that used to work for the campaign that no longer does. So that may explain how it now got out. But I'm not sure he quite understands that how malpractice works. Your wife has said that this had happened. They reported on it. Where's the malpractice of the media here? They put it out there. So he's wrong to say it that way. What he needs to say is exactly what his wife said, and that is, we have addressed this as a couple, and we have moved forward with it. She's very much aware, and we have gone to counseling. We have done the things that we need to do, and that's all I'm saying about it.
1: Here is more from Graham Plattner today in Maine.
18: These people are going to try to make this race about anything but what it's supposed to be about, which is policy. They never want to talk about policy. Amy and I have a very loving and very happy marriage. They would very much like to try to rip that apart.
0: Okay, can I just roll on the floor laughing?
2: Easy.
0: Who doesn't talk about policy? Who has policy? Who does not have policy? First off, the second part that I'm seeing today, which I think is pretty darn interesting, according to some media outlets, the resurgence of Janet Mills is coming back while she reminds people, I'm still on the ballot. People have the impression that I withdrew or dropped out, but I'm simply suspended active campaigning. I am still on the ballot.
1: Here she comes.
0: Here she comes. She was just buying her time.
2: I'm back.
1: Let's go to Greg in North Austin at 311. Greg, good afternoon. How are you, sir?
19: Hey, guys. I'm just sitting here listening, wondering, why is this Plattner story a big story when it's minute compared to what some of our candidates have in their background? This guy was just sending texts. Okay, look at some of our candidates and what they've actually done. I mean, why is this a story?
1: I think it's a story, Greg, because control of the Senate is going to come right down to one or two states.
2: Yeah.
1: Every state is critical at this point. And if this were to cost the Democrats a pickup in Maine, that would be a big story.
2: And it's salacious, well, too, Greg. It's salacious. It's S-E-X.
19: Well, it's T-E-X-T, from what I understand, right? It was texting, not actual sex or, you know, committing adultery, right?
0: Right, sexting.
2: Sexting, some people consider that adultery, though.
1: Yes.
2: Yeah.
19: Yeah, but, I mean, I just don't understand why it's such a big story when Republicans, our voters, we don't care about the personal lives of our candidates. So do Democrats have a higher standard than we do? So they should be worried, or are they just going to take a page out of our playbook and say, okay, sexting is not that bad. What are your policies?
1: If the Democrats did not throw him aside over the Waffen SS tattoo on the chest, They're not going to throw him aside for anything.
0: But that's why I think this is interesting, and why I ask the question, the why now, especially when you've got someone like a Senator Booker that comes out and says, oh, well, he has questions to answer that seemingly were quiet before this. So why would this be a change for any of them that have either been quiet or maybe even have been out there siding with this is or endorsing this as the guy to be? That's, again, it comes back to me, Greg, why now? And I don't think that this is necessarily Republicans doing to get this information out.
1: It could be the governor doing it in concert with the former female staff member who was approached by Plattner's wife in the first place.
19: Yeah, and that's great that the party is holding this guy accountable. But as far as the constituency, it's kind of being hypocritical if you're more worried about someone's personal background than their policy.
2: I'm not sure the Democrats are holding him accountable. The party's not. Because they're playing patty cake with him, it seems like.
0: Well, here's what it doesn't seem like they're holding him accountable by any means. But I think they're getting worried about how he's going to perform against Collins. And if there is a way to maybe highlight Janet Mills in a comeback, that maybe there's not as much there. I mean, we saw it play out in California governor race.
2: Eric Swalwell.
0: Swalwell was on the upswing, and then he's out.
1: Yes.
0: So are we starting to see something like that here, or are we just reading way too much into it?
1: We may be seeing that, Melinda. The Democratic Party rules of Maine have a date in July. I don't remember the exact date, but there is a date in July when they can remove someone from the ballot and replace them with someone else. They'll have a committee of Democrats pick who they want to be on the ballot.
0: Interesting.
1: So they do have an emergency escape hatch.
2: We've heard that before,
1: in place.
2: We've heard that.
1: 512-836-0590. We'll work in more of your comments coming up just ahead. Thanks for joining us, Mark, Melinda, and Ed.
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0: You ever open a drawer and realize that there's stuff in there that you haven't touched in 10 years or more? 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
1: Good afternoon. It is 3:18. Let's go to Mark in Georgetown. Hello, Mark. How are you, sir?
26: Fine, thank you. Always a pleasure to be on your show. I think you're missing part of the point on these sexting calls. First of all, he was doing it on a site called KIK Kick, and what it is it's a site where a lot of minors are sexting, and allegedly the staff member quit because she did not want to have to cover up this fact that he was sexting, and there's a possibility that the 12 people out there, some of them are minors. So, I mean, I honestly, if I knew this man was sexting with minors and he was trying to cover that up and then a staff member quit because of it, you know, I would be apt to not vote for him no matter what party I was from. He's a creep.
0: Yeah, interesting. I hadn't heard that part. I did just see where he still has an active account on that app that you were just talking about.
2: What is he thinking? You eliminate all your social media except your campaign social media till after the election to eliminate all impropriety. Good gosh.
26: Well, also, Ed, you have to understand this man, you know, was talking bad about I'm a Purple Heart veteran. It absolutely infuriated me when he said that Purple Heart veteran should have been killed instead of, you know, kept alive. I mean, this man has said some egregious things, and I don't know what's going on up there in Maine or who's thinking about voting for this guy, but, you know, the Democrats who have forever, ever, ever called, you know, Trump a Nazi are going to elect a guy with a big swastika tattoo on his chest? Come on now. There's a lot more to it than this. Anybody that would put that on their chest, there's something wrong with them.
1: Is it possible that his derisive comments directed toward the U.S. military veteran may be the most damaging ultimately to him in the court of public opinion when it comes to the fall campaign, Mark?
26: Republicans and conservatives and MAGAs, yes. The Democrats, no, because a lot of the Democrats hate the military, they hate the authority, they hate ICE. So, you know, it's kind of a catch-22 there for them.
0: Well, and on that story, I may have missed it. The whole reason why he chose to go after that Purple Heart veteran, I never saw the why besides he just was attacking him.
1: Well, he was watching reports and video of what this guy did in Afghanistan, and he was calling the guy out for terrible tactics. It was stupidity. He deserved to be shot, et cetera, et cetera.
0: So there was no why. There was no why, really. He just was watching something, and it got to him, and that's how he responded.
1: Yes.
26: Mm. And he's not the only military member that he's attacked. You know, this man has some very serious issues with people, and I just wonder why he's even allowed to be a candidate. But then, you know, I have to see what Ed said earlier. There's a lot of bad people in all the parties. Well, we know what, you know, Ken Paxton has done. But this guy, stuff's starting to come out. And I tell you right now, if he was sexting with minors on a site, I'd sure want to know, and I wouldn't vote for him. We don't know. With Paxton, we know.
1: Yeah, the campaign for Plattner says after his wife brought this to their attention, they examined it and decided it was a family matter.
2: Oh boy!
1: It was a marriage matter, and they weren't going to take it any further.
2: Yeah.
1: And then they went on a week later and had Bernie Sanders come in and endorse him, and that gave jet fuel to his campaign.
0: It would be very interesting that the wife came forward and said this. I wonder if they just dropped it after that, if they did their own internal investigation to see exactly what it is. Because as Mark stated here, it does say that this company, this app that he was using, has previously faced scrutiny for child exploitation. Now, it also says this app that he was using has a reputation for to be the go-to app for hookups and adultery, because it allows you to sign up without having to disclose your phone number or a valid email address.
1: Mark, thank you. Have a good afternoon. 512-836-0590.
2: We live in a time when politicians can say just about anything and survive. They can say just about anything and survive.
0: And that is horrific. It speaks volumes about where we are as a nation and society now.
1: Yeah. President Trump said this afternoon that Israel and Hezbollah have agreed they will stop attacking each other. The president also said talks with Iran continue. Now, that's significant because earlier today, Iran announced that the talks were off with the U.S. because Israel had been attacking Hezbollah. So that's very, very significant that Trump made that announcement. He said he spoke with Netanyahu and people in Lebanon as well. He got an assurance from both sides they will stop the attacks.
2: I just, you know, I feel for Donald Trump in this situation because he is trying to get everybody to the table. And his buddy Netanyahu starts firing off the missiles against Hezbollah, Iran's best buddies. And I wonder how those conversations are. Hey, could you hold off a little bit? Could you hold off just a little bit? Because it's maddening that Israel is still bombing the dog out of Hezbollah while we're trying to have the negotiations.
1: Israel's side of it is Hezbollah fired several hundred rockets into northern Israel in the last couple of days.
2: Both sides are, yeah, they can't give it up, can they? Both sides, especially Hezbollah, because they may have been their last dance if Iran goes down or their supply goes down.
0: I'm just going to say it. I am so over this story. I have whiplash. Nothing is changing. And it just appears that Iran gets to just keep on ruling the roost, and I'm just left with a big question mark as to why.
1: It's their usual deal. 47 years worth of dragging things out. President Trump on Truth Social also ripped in to Republicans who were questioning his approach. He said some of them are unpatriotic, and they're making things much more difficult with their criticism of my approach.
0: I don't know what he's specifically referring to, but seriously, it has been whiplash. I can do whatever I want to them. They're at our mercy. Oh, wait, they don't want to talk to us. I don't know who specifically he's addressing. Maybe it's me, but okay, do something. This whole ceasefire and it just dragging out, it's not good for anyone.
1: My guess is he's thinking of Ted Cruz, Senator Wicker of Mississippi, and Melinda.
2: Yeah, probably. Big three.
0: I probably was the top of the list.
2: It's not unpatriotic, Mr. President, to have an opposing view. And Melinda, you're exactly right. This whole thing confuses me to the hilt. I thought when you listen to the president, their military's gone, their navy's gone, but all of a sudden, they can do a lot of damage around, you know, with Hezbollah, their ally, and with their own missiles. I think we're going to get a conclusion of this, hopefully. But you know what's going to happen, Melinda? You're going to have the same old buffoons up there in Tehran running the show.
0: The same regime.
1: All right, 512-836-0590. KXAN is reporting that the Austin City Council wants to put more money into incentives for those of you who own electric vehicles. They're thinking about when you're charging at home, that the taxpayers should be giving you more money to charge when demand for electricity is lower, not charging at some of the peak hours.
2: This is no. On this whole EV thing we did, and it's probably started years and years ago, but really took off under Joseph R. Biden. How about the free market deciding all this? If you are going to buy an EV, you do it on your own. If you plug it into your house, you're going to have to, you know, pay more for your energy. You'll have to listen. The city does not need to be in the deep end of the swimming pool on this.
0: This is how they have it set up. If you have the EV charging at home, when demand is high, Austin Energy will be able to pause or even slow your ability to charge your EV. They say this will occur between June and September, and they can do this up to 15 times a month. And for that, you'll get a rebate of $25 a year. This just sounds like a whole feel-good thing. Is this really going to have an impact? And then I think about, even though an EV is nothing that I think I will ever own, what about these people that from June to September, we're talking about the hottest months, what if they have an emergency? And these people have paused, these people being Austin Energy have paused, and their car is not ready to go.
1: Mm-hmm.
0: This just doesn't seem like something that the city should be even talking about.
1: You can join the discussion at 512-836-0590. Mark, Melinda, and Ed.
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27: News. I'm John Saucier. President Trump says the talks with Iran have been moving at a rapid pace. The president also spoke with Israel and Hezbollah, who have settled on a ceasefire. Congressman Brian Mast on Fox talking about the White House's strategy in these latest rounds of negotiations.
28: We understand exactly what Iran and the IRGC are doing. Iran and the IRGC are saying, hey, any peace, any ceasefire is contingent upon Hezbollah in Lebanon not being attacked along with any of their other proxies.
27: The Senate said to vote this week on a budget reconciliation bill for ICE and Customs and Border Protection funding after breaking for a 10-day recess with no action. Florida Republican Representative Kat Kamick tells Fox Business she's disappointed with how slow the Senate is moving.
29: This is a once-in-a-generation opportunity for us to get our country back on track, and I feel that the Senate has not taken this seriously.
27: Oil prices have risen following the latest fighting. 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
17: News Radio KLBJ Radar Weather Watch. Nice and sunny and hot outside with a high this afternoon of 91. Look for some late night clouds down to 73. And possibility of seeing afternoon showers and thunderstorms tomorrow and a high of 92. That's your News Radio KLBJ Radar Weather Watch. I'm Rachel.
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1: The state of Florida today became the first state to sue OpenAI and its CEO, Sam Altman. The lawsuit says that the company has knowingly released an unsafe product, ChatGPT, and they have ignored warnings about potential dangers. They say that ChatGPT encourages self-harm, it influences users' mental health and their critical thinking, and it lists a number of other devastating effects brought on by people interacting with ChatGPT.
2: You know, in Florida, you have that interesting case of the shootings at Florida State where the individual apparently used ChatGPT to the best time, the location, which is awful. Don't get me wrong, but for me, I don't think it's an unsafe product because I think you can use it in so many positive ways. Saying that, Melinda and Mark, there needs to be safeguards and warnings if you're punching in there. How do I build a bomb? Where do I go? The best place to, you know, dispose of a body, that sort of stuff. But I don't think it's an unsafe product.
0: I think it's unsafe if it's used that way. Mm-hmm. You know, kind of like a gun.
2: Yeah.
0: It can be unsafe if the user's intention is for it to be unsafe. I do think that there is an opportunity for the AI companies to be able to intervene better than if a bad person has the intent to go and commit a crime. They usually aren't talking about it too much until afterwards or maybe right before it happens.
1: Mm-hmm.
0: This is an opportunity for the AI to be able to intervene if anyone is looking like the Florida shooter, for something like this to send out that alert or to, at the very least, say, this is not legal conversation to have with you and we're not going to answer your question. Something along that lines, at the very least. There is an obligation, just like there's an obligation if I came to either of you guys and confessed that I was about to do something that would harm myself or someone else. Your obligation is to intervene.
1: Mm-hmm.
0: So I see ChatGPT being the same thing. Someone is confessing or writing out or planning out something. It is on them to intervene. What that looks like, are they going to be able to get it every single time? I don't know.
1: This lawsuit says that the company has ignored concrete examples of ChatGPT coaching people to commit suicide, carry out school shootings, in the name of maximizing profits. Mm-hmm. They put all of that aside just so they can continue to pile up the dollars.
2: Yeah, I don't know about that. That's pretty inflammatory, but they're out there to make as much money as they can. Safeguard, safeguard, safeguards. They need to have that, but I found it very interesting that they're taking this step. I don't know if they're looking for a big settlement from ChatGPT. I don't know what they're looking for. Not going to shut them down. We know that.
1: Well, they say they want them to rework the system so that it's not coaching people to kill themselves.
0: That seems like an easy ask.
2: Easy. Very easy.
0: I mean, I say easy in the sense of they should agree to that. I don't know how easy it is to change their algorithms to do it.
1: There are some very convincing stories included in lawsuits that have been filed by families against ChatGPT. Remember the lawsuit where the guy thought that he was married?
0: Mm-hmm.
1: To ChatGPT,
0: mm-hmm.
1: and he was trying to find a body for it, and he ended up failing to find the body, and then the system coached him into killing himself, mm-hmm. and he did.
0: Yep.
1: So that's a pretty compelling story right there in that example. OpenAI has not yet responded in detail to this lawsuit. You can weigh in with your thoughts, 512-836-0590. Google is seeking federal approval to release 32 million specially treated mosquitoes in California and Florida. This would be part of a public health experiment aimed at reducing mosquito-borne diseases in both states.
2: Who is behind this study? Is it just Google?
1: Yes.
2: Google's behind the study, and it seems awfully unusual to me that they're doing that without this coming from some state organization. Hey, if it comes from the Florida Department of Health, So be it, and it's not going to hurt people, but it seems awfully extraordinary to me that releasing mosquitoes, I hate mosquitoes, you know?
0: Yeah, that was my first thought, too. You're going to release this? These are things that carry diseases like West Nile, and you're going to release it? But it was interesting to read that they said the mosquitoes that they would release are male, and the whole point is hopefully to kind of kill off having baby mosquitoes eventually.
1: Mm-hmm.
0: And then if you're only left with the male mosquitoes don't bite humans. So therefore, they don't transfer the disease.
2: Okay.
0: So, I mean, behind it all is an interesting theory. Whether or not it would play out in reality that way, I'm not sure, and I wouldn't want to be the test state for just releasing a bunch of mosquitoes to see if it does.
2: Melinda, I've never, two mosquitoes land right there on my arm. I'm not going to say, I'm going to get the one on the left because that's a female because that'll bite me a little. I can't tell a male mosquito from a female mosquito. Who can if you don't have a microscope?
1: This plan involves releasing male mosquitoes infected with a naturally occurring bacterium called Wolbachia. And they would then mate with the females, and over time, they would reduce the population of the females. And gradually, over time, this would reduce mosquito-borne diseases in Florida and California.
2: I detect Fauci behind this, Mark. Is Fauci anywhere involved in this? Is the Wuhan lab involved?
0: He went to Google after.
2: He's gone now to Google to make money?
1: Cinemark says it had its best domestic box office performance for the month of May in company history. And there were a lot of movies released in May with big audience appeal. That's why they made so much money.
2: Boy, I was shocked when I read this because I don't know many people who go to the movies anymore. I haven't been to the movies in a long time. And I love movies, as you both know. But now I just wait and get it on Netflix or HBO Max or one of the other streaming services. So I think it's great because there's nothing like going to a theater and having a big old box of popcorn and that big screen up there. I like it. It's, you know, we talked about the weather. It's so hot in Texas. That's a good place to cool down, but good for this industry. And they also noted that their concessions were up, which, you know, you pay an arm. Well, I haven't been there lately. Do you still pay an arm and a leg for concessions at movie theaters?
0: I couldn't tell you. I haven't been to a movie theater in decades. I drive by them and they look empty. I'm not a movie person. I just am not. If I'm going to watch something, it will be whatever streams on the TV where I can hit pause and go do something else and come back to it whenever I want. Because I'm not good at sitting there for that long, especially if it's not something that grabs my attention at the very beginning. So I think this is something that the industry has been looking for, and probably more so that there are actually movies that people want to go see. That seems to be has been lacking for a little bit.
2: Pandemic still. You know, that ended a lot of these companies and hurt so badly. You know, I used to like to go to the Alamo Draft House a lot because it's kind of a fun place to go, but maybe start going to the movies again.
1: Michael generated $340 million in the U.S. The Devil Wears Prada 2, $209 million. Star Wars, The Mandalorian and Grogu, Mortal Kombat 2, The Sheep Detectives, and the horror film Backrooms also set a company record for the biggest opening day in a lot of those cases. They all did very, very well.
2: Never heard of any of them there, Kimosabi.
1: You haven't?
0: Surely you heard of Michael. That was the documentary about Michael Jackson.
2: Oh, the Michael Jackson. I didn't know what that was.
1: Devil Wears Prada 2?
2: Oh, yeah, I've heard of that. Yeah.
1: Okay.
0: Yeah. Star Wars.
2: Star Wars. I've seen a lot of Star Wars.
1: So you're still our movie guy.
2: Okay, thanks.
1: You have heard of these.
0: And I've heard of Mortal Kombat. Haven't seen it, but I knew there was at least one out there. But what this shows me is, again, here we go back to just regurgitating things that have already been done.
2: Mm-hmm.
0: that really is what movie and TV is right now. It bringing does, back the
1: yes,
0: old.
1: That's right. A lack of creativity and innovation. 512-836-0590-341 now. Mark, Melinda, and Ed.
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2: Man, oh man, we've had some crazy weather the last month with the high winds, the rain, and the hail, and now the hot weather. How is your roof? 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
6: Let me squeeze in. Roberts wants to weigh in on the law, the new bill that was approved by the House and the Senate. It's on the governor's desk for his approval. It would mandate that the Ten Commandments be placed in every public school classroom. And the ACLU is filing a lawsuit against the state to try to block this. Robert, good morning. What are you thinking about?
7: So I'm a Jewish American, and it turns my stomach to come to agree with the ACLU on anything. I mean, really, it makes me throw up in my mouth, frankly. But I have to come down on the side of that. I don't think that this is a proper thing to do, to be posting the Ten Commandments.
6: Why?
7: Well, because my belief system, and again, you know, I'm an Orthodox Jew, allows for the personal belief that any human being, regardless of their religion, can be a decent human being, regardless of what they believe or what they don't believe. In that regard, you know, I feel that some people could be offended because of their belief system. I'm 73 years old. I'm a product of New York City public schools. And when I left elementary school in 1964, we always had one day a week where there was a morning program, what they called assembly day, and everybody assembled in the auditorium and the principal gave a speech. It was always a non-denominational speech, but it always invoked either the name of God or he said the Lord or something like that. So we've kind of been through that. It didn't offend me as a child. And
6: I'm just curious, do you have a problem with the pride flags and the BLM flags and things like that in the classroom?
7: Yes.
6: Good,
7: yes,
6: good. Totally. 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You and I may disagree on the mandate for the Ten Commandments in the classrooms, but I do appreciate your consistency, and I appreciate your opinion. Thank
2: Absolutely.
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1: Some Austin City Council members say there's no way they can support the idea of cutting anything out of the current spending for social services for people in Austin.
0: And that is the problem. That is the budget that I think probably has ballooned the most year over year. And I'm just beginning to wonder how it is that this city council thinks they're ever going to have a balanced budget when they refuse to cut anything that is in the budget. Remember, it was the IT department. We're going to really go after. Oh, nope, can't touch the IT department. Social services, nope, can't touch that. They really should be a priority. Where are you going to cut that you haven't already cut that has had a major impact on our city in the negative way, i.e. public safety?
2: Amen to that, Melinda. We're not a social service agency at the city of Austin. And how are you going to pick and choose the winners and losers that you prop up? We have so many really, really good nonprofits out there working with people in need, and this is the core values of the city council to me. It's homeless, it's affordable housing, and a social network for citizens. Whereas I've always believed their core fundamentals, as I think you two have, police and fire and trash and water. And if you have some leftover, yeah, you can help out some specific deals. But I just question who's going to win and who's going to lose when they start doling out the money, if they can keep the money in. They're in a budget crunch, and I'm not sure they realize we still hear all the harebrained ideas about cap and stitch and how we need more bond proposals and bond money.
1: City Council members Jose Velasquez and Ryan Alter want the city staff to provide the entire city council impact statements. We want you to tell us how much we're giving to these nonprofit groups and what the results are. we want you to get back with that as soon as possible because we're working on the next budget right now.
0: Well, at least they had that part in there, what the results are. Usually we don't get any questions about that. It's just, tell us how much we're given.
1: Yes.
0: Let's see if we can match or not make it more for whatever it is.
2: But right. Sometimes I question some of these results when you say, what has our money done? And it seems like a lot of cases you have a lot of fluff. You have a lot of redundancy. You've got, we've helped this many people, da-da-da-da-da-da. Well, what are the long range on the social? Are they now, are they still using this social service money? Are they still having hat in hand to try to get help from this organization?
1: Attorneys representing the owners of an Oak Cliff, Dallas apartment complex say a drilling company is responsible for a deadly explosion. They killed three people and injured several others at this apartment complex in the Oak Cliff

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2: And company did, which to me, if they're able to flange all of that out and this company drilled without seeking to see what was under what they were about to drill, then they are responsible.
3: 512-836-0590. Let's go to Robbie at 349. He's got some thoughts on the Austin City Council. Hello there, Robbie. How are you?
4: I'm doing well. How are y'all?
3: Great. Good afternoon, Robbie.
4: Yes. So I just wanted to say, I agree. Budgets do need to be cut and cut in particular places, and they do need to be more strategic. I don't think our city council is very strategic. Like I remember last week y'all were saying something about the whole, like the mayor giving up on the park situation. And it's like, well, no, that's things that we need to be cutting in a budget, basically. Now, I don't agree with cutting social services because, like, those are supposed to be the cause and effect to everything. So it's like, hey, if we're cutting down on policing, then that means that we're going to try to help deteriorate crime by, you know, offering services so that people can have certain things so that they don't go out and steal and things of that nature. So it's like everything is a cause and effect. So it does suck that, like, okay, cool, they did cut our public safety a little bit to give money to social services. If they find out, like you said in the impact report, that it does not work, then certain things need to be either changed and are aligned with each other. So it's like, cool, the amount of money that we spend to police the city, we are also spending to help bridge the education gap that's in the city or the financial gap that's in the city.
3: Ed, when you think of social services, what is going through your mind?
5: What this council has done in the past, milk banks, mother's milk, diapers, assistance for people with their electricity bill, assistance for people to pay their rent, assistance for people to buy a car, assistance in just any way, shape, or form around this city, which is very noble and very good, but you said something earlier, Robbie. You know, they reimagined the police department and cut $1 zillion from the police. Well, didn't cut that much, but they made it very difficult for the police to hire people. We're so many officers short, and they don't seem to make that. They don't make that a priority.
2: Well, and I haven't seen that we've seen crime come down during this time. If we're going to believe that money went over to social services, I would like to know if that is how it works out. I have a feeling that it's not, because a lot of the money that they spend in social services, once they approve it, they don't have any clue how it is being used. And that's how they want to continue doing it. I think the biggest one is the whole homeless initiative. They have so many nonprofits that they work with that they give the money to. And we know from them themselves, when a former council member wanted to try to get an audit of that, that they said, well, we don't know. We just know the nonprofits that we gave the money to. Beyond that, we don't have anything to tell you.
4: And that's surprising as well, because I do know, as a person that works for a nonprofit, that we have to do grant reporting, whether that's federal, state. They ask us for, like, hey, what are you spending our money on? And so that is surprising that our accounts are, that Austin, being such a large city, doesn't have its checks and balances of seeing where money goes afterwards. I remember we had this problem in government, hence why we done the crackdown on certain things. So certain things like this are needed. Like, there always should be a trail, like, with these things. That's why we, you know, have treasurers on boards and things of that nature. So I do agree there, where checks and balances need to happen, because I know in social services, like you said, some of it goes to bonds, and those bonds go to nonprofits to help people as well.
3: Robbie, thank you for checking in. Have a great afternoon.
4: Y'all too. Thank y'all.
3: Okay.
2: Hi,
3: thank you. Bye-bye. 512-836-0590. The Line Austin Hotel is at Cesar Chavez and Congress Avenue.
5: That hotel has been there since I was a kid. I'd come visit my sisters in college. Used to be the Sheraton Crest, the guy that I believe had the Desert Inn in Las Vegas. No, Wilbur Clark. He might have had a big, I know he had a big hotel in Vegas. That's from the 60s. How that place is not making money hand over fist, because, wow, what a piece of real estate. They recently redid it inside, and I

0: emceed a couple of banquets there. It is gorgeous. It is gorgeous.
1: Well, it's facing foreclosure.
0: It is, and I don't understand that. Maybe they got in too deep with their loans or something, Mark, but my gosh, that is a primo, exclamation mark, primo piece of property in our town.
2: I don't know about their loan per se, but to me, it is the bigger picture here. As we talk about the city council and the things that they're wanting to spend money on, trying to balance a budget, knowing that they're not getting as much sales tax, guess what? This is a part of that. When people aren't coming to Austin for whatever reason, you lose out on the money. And when the money is not coming in, places like this hotel can't afford to pay their bills, and it ends up closing. So that's a big hit yet again for the city of Austin. I think it all goes back to the city council and how they've chosen to run this city that impacts not only small businesses, but as we're seeing here, big businesses.
1: They have defaulted on a $172 million loan tied to that property.
0: Now, this thing has been bought and sold so many times over the year. I don't know why it struggles. The Four Seasons, darn sure, doesn't struggle down the street. The Marriotts don't struggle here. They're big major corporations. This is, I think, an independent or a small hotel chain. But I think somebody's going to be itching to take over it, and that it will be a success when it's well run.
2: Well, they said that it has the potential, if they're not able to figure it out with their lenders, to go on auction this month.
0: I'll buy it. Want to buy it, Mel?
2: Listen, if there's a $172 million loan on it, I can't even afford $2 of it.
0: You got some remodelers. I'll get ABC to do the pest control. Mark has some clients. It's a win-win. Let's go. Let's jump in the deep end.
1: That report is from the Houston Chronicle regarding that hotel. 512-836-0590. The news is next with Mark, Melinda, and Ed.
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14: Mark, Melinda, and Ed.
1: 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Welcome.
15: This is where I look at Ed and I shake my head and I look at Melinda and say that's where the level thinking comes from, because I understand at 100 miles an hour you should be pulled over, and that's just ridiculous. But also, if somebody's got bald tires and these rains we're having right now, if they're on the freeway and they got to slow down really quick, there's a very good chance those tires aren't going to grip the road and somebody's going to get hurt. So there's a reason we have laws, and there's a reason that those tires shouldn't be bald, because somebody might get hurt, and there's a very good chance of it.
0: Where's your tire store? I'm just kidding. Hey, you bring up a good point.
11: Nobody should have balding tires. I was just using an extreme example to my great friend to my left, but she's really to the right, Melinda over there, about how I would rather my police officers get some yahoo driving 100 miles an hour than getting some granny from South Austin whose tires are bald.
15: Well, there you go, Eddie. There you go again, putting it a granny, because most grannies are pretty darn smart and they get those tires fixed.
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20: Chrissy is checking in from North Austin this morning on this homeless issue. You got two competing efforts. You got the city cleaning up some encampments. You got the state sweeping in several days prior doing the same thing. And, well, the state's making some great progress. Chrissy, good morning in North Austin. What are you thinking about?
21: Good morning. So, you know, it's so interesting when you hear the mayor and the czar. And basically what I hear is a lot of complaining. And really in this world, you have, you know, people that complain and the people that provide solutions. And so I'm sure that they don't need the governor's permission to provide solutions. I'm sure the city knows where every single homeless encampment is. All they have to simply do is work. They go, oh, I see the governor's task force is over here. Let's take a team out. Let's give some flyers out. Let's say, hey, come to this location. We're going to provide you this, this, and this. Because apparently the city has millions of dollars at its fingertips. But where is it actually being used? I don't even know, you know, besides a few hotels, where is all the money going? You know, where is places to help people get cleaned up, to go for job interviews, to get help with their addictions? Where are those places in the city? It should be really well now.
20: It's a great point. That's an outstanding point. You're absolutely right. This is a real opportunity for the mayor to step up and solve a real problem. Right.
0: Yeah, sure.
20: Instead of, just sugarcoating this money pit that we've created, this homeless industrial complex. You're right, Chrissy. A full city audit would go a long way in restoring some credibility and trust at City Hall. But the mayor is fully embracing the politics of the time.
1: Yeah. Yeah. In fact, I imagine if you had a mayoral candidate who was genuine about a full top down third party outside audit and followed through with it, that you'd probably find a wildly successful candidate, mayor that could actually draw people together.
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22: A controversial move is on hold. Lisa Brady, Fox News. The Justice Department says it strongly disagrees with a court order, but will abide by a ruling that blocks payments from a planned anti-weaponization fund aimed at addressing claims of political prosecutions. There's been bipartisan concern about January 6th rioters being eligible for compensation.
23: Those objections prevented Republicans from advancing an ICE funding package last month. It's unclear if the Justice Department's announcement will unlock that funding. Several Democrats say they still plan to introduce legislation that would ban the fund from ever being established.
22: Fox's Jared Halpern at the White House. Democrats in Congress are still pushing for ICE reforms, and some are joining a call from protesters to shut down a migrant detention facility in New Jersey over claims of inhumane treatment, which Homeland Security Secretary Mark Wayne Wallen denies.
24: There was a rumor came out, so there was maggots in the food. That's absolutely not true. The governor came out and said we wouldn't allow health inspectors to come in. We released the time that the health inspectors went in and what they inspected.
22: Mullen says federal agents are enforcing laws passed by Congress, and that until the New Jersey governor sent state police in to deal with violent protests over the weekend, DHS had been told state and local resources weren't available to respond. President Trump offering reassurance about talks with Iran.
25: President Trump indicated that even if Iran and U.S. negotiators stopped talking for a while, he did not think that that would mean that the U.S. would go back to dropping bombs right away. He was asked if he had heard reports that Iran is suspending talks with the U.S. Iran's leaders indicated they are halting talks due to Israel's expanded military operations in Lebanon and Gaza.
22: Fox's Jennifer Griffin. President Trump says after calls with the Israeli prime minister and mediators for Hezbollah, the Iran proxy and the Israelis have agreed to stop attacking each other. 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
26: 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You know, kind
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22: Tomorrow is primary day in several states, including California, where candidates for governor and L.A. mayor are making their final pitches to voters.
4: The top candidates in California's crowded gubernatorial race include Democrats, former Health and Human Services Secretary Javier Becerra, billionaire Tom Steyer, and former Congresswoman Katie Porter. Along with Republicans, President Trump backed conservative commentator Steve Hilton and Riverside County Sheriff Chad Bianco. In Los Angeles, incumbent Democratic Mayor Karen Bass faces 13 challengers, including progressive LA City Council member Nithya Raman and former reality star Spencer Pratt, a registered Republican and vocal critic of Bass's leadership after losing his home in last year's Palisades fire.
22: Fox's Christian Goodwin. The top two finishers face off in November, though in the mayor's race, a runoff will not happen if anyone gets more than 50% of the vote. Voters also head to the polls tomorrow in Iowa, New Mexico, Montana, South Dakota, and New Jersey. Lookalikes pay tribute to an iconic star by setting a record.
5: Hundreds of Marilyn Monroes descended on Palm Springs to break a Guinness World Record for the largest gathering of people dressed as the legendary screen siren. 1,037 Marilyn lookalikes donning platinum wigs and white dresses, easily surpassing the previous record of 254 set in Australia in 2020. The event celebrating what would have been Monroe's 100th birthday Monday, with lookalikes wearing a replica of her iconic white halter-style dress from the 1955 film, The Seven-Year Itch, that dress appearing in one of the film's most iconic scenes when Monroe stands on a subway grate and a gust of air from a passing train billows her skirt. Michelle Polino, Fox News.
22: June begins with new highs on Wall Street. The Dow up 46 points to 51,078. The S&P also with a record close at 7599. And the NASDAQ with its first close above 27,000. I'm Lisa Brady, Fox News.
6: News Radio KLBJ Radar Weather Watch. Nice and sunny and hot outside with a high this afternoon of 91. Look for some late night clouds down to 73. And possibility of seeing afternoon showers and thunderstorms tomorrow and a high of 92. That's your News Radio KLBJ Radar Weather Watch. I'm Rachel Marisak.
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1: It is 4:05. We hope you're having a great afternoon. Thank you for joining us. A trial is getting underway in the Dallas area concerning the stabbing death that occurred at a high school track meet in 2025 in the Dallas-Fort Worth area. You might remember the extensive coverage of this. It was a high school track meet in April of 25, UIL District 11-5A Championship track and field event. One of the competitors, a 17-year-old junior, approached a tent of a competing team, and he got into a verbal altercation with a member of the other team who said, look, you're not on our team. We don't want you in the tent. Reports indicate they started that altercation, and then it ended with one guy pulling out a knife and stabbing the other guy to death right there in the tent. So the guy with the knife is now on trial for murder, and the jury selection is underway starting today, Melinda, at the courthouse in Collin County, north of Dallas.
7: Yeah, they said roughly 200 people were called for the pool of potential jurors, each given the questionnaire to fill out, told they would be notified via text or email if they needed to return on Wednesday for further questioning. So that's a little bit different than anything that I've ever done. Like, all of it's done in the same thing. There isn't an email or a text, hey, come back.
1: Yes.
7: You sit there, and then they'll say, oh, we set them all. The rest of you can go. So that's a little bit interesting. So the whole selection process is expected to last through Wednesday. Opening statements then would follow Thursday morning. The judge has set pretty strict courtroom rules. He has banned all cameras and recording devices, limiting media access as well. And it's also stated that once the testimony begins, the judge is expected to ban all cell phones in the courtroom. And it looks like it's going to be about a 2-week or longer trial. Prosecutors have a list of 35 witnesses to call on. So I think prosecution has, at least everything that we've heard on this story, it seems like they have a lot to present. The defense is considering a self-defense motion here, or to fight, saying that this was self-defense, so it shouldn't be, he shouldn't be held on murder, which I think is going to be pretty difficult for them to be able to show that this was self-defense. Again, we can only base on different reportings that have been out there, and it was that they got into a verbal altercation, which alleged that Metcalf, who was the teen that was killed, then shoved Anthony, who in return stabbed him to death. When you look at it in that doesn't seem like self-defense to me. It seems like the next motion by Anthony would have been a shove back, maybe, yes, a punch. So trying to figure out how or where it would have led to self-defense, that's going to, I think, hard to prove for the defense.
1: Yeah, a shove in the chest just does not justify a knife returned in the heart of the guy who just shoved you. So we don't know if there is video of this available from some of the kids that were in the tent, adults nearby. That could be a key factor. A lot of people are wondering, well, why did this track athlete bring a big butcher knife to the track meet in his bag? And why did he bring the bag, which included the butcher knife, over to the opposing team's tent? What was going through his mind there? It didn't end very well when they started arguing, and it certainly ended tragically with the death of the other athlete out there, who died in the arms of his twin brother right there after getting stabbed in the heart. And it's another one of these cases, Melinda, where young American males think that if you have a grievance, the solution is to kill someone with a gun or a knife. It's happening far too frequently now. Get some kind of disagreement, some kind of grievance, you start killing. And it's ruined the life of a lot of people, and it's going to be fascinating to see how this turns out in this case in Dallas-Fort Worth.
7: Yeah, it will be one that is being watched. It got a lot of attention when the dad of the teen that was killed spoke out, and after this guy was released on bail and his attorneys were holding a press conference, the dad of the teen that was killed went there. So there was a lot of media on this. So it probably is for the best that the judge has decided to really kind of sequester everything there. So it will be interesting to hear. Hopefully we'll be able to hear, because I would like to hear his side of it. I know initially after this guy was arrested, he told the officers, you know, I told him not to put his hands on me. It was alleged that he asked the officers if he was going to be okay, and asked if it happened, if anything happened, would it be considered self-defense? So this is a defense that he has had and maintained from the very beginning when the officers first attained him.
1: Yeah, I don't buy it if they're going to argue that he had been bullied at school and carried a knife for protection because he went to an opposing school's tent.
7: Yeah, that's what this was all about. He was sitting under another school's tent. It was alleged that Metcalf told him to leave, and that's when it went crazy.
1: Yes. So I think the defense attorneys have their work cut out for them in this case, just based on what I've read and heard about this story. Now, there could be new evidence that emerges during the trial that totally changes the picture. But right now, the defense has a really tall mountain to climb.
7: Yeah, and when you see that the prosecution has already lined up a list of 35 witnesses, that's going to be hard to overcome, 35 witnesses. And they're for the state, so that would, most people would think that believe that they would be able to testify about what they saw, and it wasn't a self-defense that they saw.
1: Would the self-defense argument work if they were to say to the jury, look, he was totally outnumbered by the other team, and it wasn't just this guy that he stabbed that was speaking in intimidating fashion, in angry fashion. He felt for his safety. He thought, all of them are coming after me. I have to defend myself. Is that what they're going to argue?
7: I have no idea. And I don't even know the whole setting. Was that even a thing? Was there an escape route for him where he could have just ran away from the tent and that would have been the end of it? I would expect all of that to be explored during the trial.
1: All right. You can weigh in with your thoughts as well. 512-836-0590. We also have traffic coming up next and much more just ahead. Mark and Melinda live and local 413 on KLBJ.
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20: Hey, let me squeeze in Lou, checking in from the Mopac area this morning.
12: Man, you know what it is, man. Just another day, another hustle, man.
20: Yep.
12: I want to speak on that homeless. Man, the city's not doing nothing about it. I started out having 5 homeless encampment properties to clean out. I was hired to do. I'm at 12 right now. All these individuals that I meet in these homeless encampments, they're ducked in these camps that people from Wisconsin, North Carolina, New York, these people are coming out from the woodwork, man.
20: Wow.
12: So I have no clue what these city council are talking about. If there's a change in decreasing homelessness, all these Mickey Mouse nonprofits that they have, man, everybody got their hand in the pot, man, taking some kind of change out of it. There's no change whatsoever.
20: Well, Lou, there's no interest in solving the crisis because that means they wouldn't be needed anymore, right? I mean,
12: exactly.
20: Yeah.
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1: 416. Here's Austin's on-time traffic. How are they doing, Melinda?
7: Slow traffic conditions definitely have already settled in. 35 northbound at 51st Street. We have reports of a collision as well as a wreck on the frontage road at 35 northbound at St. John's. Wrecks reported 183 southbound at William Cannon and East 290 eastbound frontage road at Palmer. I'm Melinda Brandt with Austin's on-time traffic.
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1: A group in Oregon says it has obtained the required number of signatures to put an item on the ballot in November that, if it's approved by the voters, would completely ban all hunting and fishing and most activity involving ranching and a lot of farming in the state of Oregon. The proponents call it the Peace Act. And they have turned in more than 120,000 signatures, which exceeds the number they need to get this on the ballot in November.
7: Yeah, they want to treat all animals like dog and cats, you know, like pets that people have. And so they want to protect all of them. This, I do believe, will have a huge impact on businesses there in Oregon. I mean, from businesses that maybe sell the products from fishing and hunting that come from it, to anyone that has a farm or a ranch. You think dairy farm in that area. They have a huge, Tillamook is huge. They're out of Oregon. I don't know. I'm going to guess all their cows are there too, but I don't, what kind of impact would that have on that? This is just, it's crazy to me. You can't even breed animals if you're talking about trying to raise cattle. I think it's going to have a big negative impact, but I think that they probably, if it does make it on the ballot, it probably will pass.
1: Farming and ranching is 13% of the total state GDP in Oregon. So just think about that aspect alone, eliminating 13% of your GDP. Ranching generates $2.1 billion in revenue every year in the state of Oregon. And that doesn't include hunting, fishing. And it goes beyond that as well. Amy Patrick is with Oregon Hunters Association. She says this is a very far-reaching proposal that's going to be on the ballot.
11: This is an initiative that's trying to basically outlaw the ability to kill or injure an animal for any reason other than self-defense. They want to make Oregon a sanctuary state. That's their term for it. And what that would effectively do is criminalize hunting, fishing, trapping, wildlife management practices, education and teaching with animals, all the way down to your ability to trap pests and vermin. So trapping mice or rats in your home or in restaurants or hospitals, all of that would be criminalized if this were to pass.
1: That last part really illustrates how wacko this whole thing is when they say you would be committing a crime if you put a mouse trap in your own house.
7: Yeah, very extreme. I'm thinking about spiders, roaches, all of these little things that we exterminate for. Is that that's going to be outlawed? Like, there won't be extermination companies anymore because it'll be illegal for them to kill these insects and animals?
1: Well, it certainly would be a criminal act in the case of mice and rats. She said vermin, so that comes
7: in. Oh, so the insects we don't care about, but
1: right,
7: the rats that carry diseases, we need to make sure that they stay in the home with you.
1: Yes.
7: Okay.
1: Some of the worst plagues in human history have been borne by rats. Think back to the Middle Ages. 20 to 25 million people died after the Black Death was carried by rats throughout Europe. It really is insanity. But they believe they're moving forward with a winning argument here. One more from Amy Patrick with the Oregon Hunters Association. She says it would completely devastate the farming and ranching industry in the state of Oregon.
11: And beyond hunting, fishing, you know, these activities that we all enjoy, it's really focused on taking the legs out of animal agriculture. So there's a section in this that would term common breeding practices like artificial insemination as sexual assault. So they're, you know, you're going to take the legs out of the ranching industry, the dairy industry, and those are huge economic drivers in our state as well. So this, all of the ideas that are encompassed within this are bad, basically.
7: So if you breed your livestock, you're committing sexual assault against them.
1: That's what it says. Yes.
7: Bizarre.
1: And you could be arrested and face criminal penalties. Now, I don't know what the penalties are. I need to look that up. But it would be considered a criminal offense if the voters approve this. And I will not be shocked to see that they approve this in Oregon.
7: Well, I think much like they do have a lot of rural areas that are more conservative and wouldn't be on board with this. But I don't think there's enough people in those areas to overrule Portland.
1: Yes, I agree with you. I'm sure the farming, ranching, hunting, fishing communities will turn out, but then you have to deal with that metropolitan vote of Portland.
7: Mm-hmm.
1: And it could be an uphill battle to defeat all those people. We'd like to hear your thoughts. 512-836-0590. This would be the first state in America to completely outlaw hunting and fishing and making it a criminal violation if you are caught hunting or fishing in any circumstances.
7: I have no doubt that if they are successful, there will be other states that would want to follow in their footsteps.
1: Yes, I think you're right. This would be the template for trying it in blue states. Can you imagine California? Think about that. California is the fifth largest economy in the world. And if they were to outlaw ranching, a lot of the farming in California, that would really be an economic wallop.
7: Hey, to me, this sounds like it's coming from the same group that was on board of, in order to help the climate, you can't eat meat or you can't eat cows anymore, and we have to remove the cows from being on the earth. This is very reminiscent of that. Well, if you can't breed cows, then you don't have cows, right? So
1: yes,
7: they're not here, and they're not messing up the climate.
1: Exactly. Let's go to Larry on KLBJ at 423, Mark and Melinda. Hello there, Larry. How are you today? Larry, welcome to KLBJ. 512-836-0590 to weigh in with your thoughts. One question for you. Do you think this has a chance of passing if the voters head to the polls in November in the state of Oregon? And if it does pass, will other states try the same thing? This is a ballot initiative. It's totally separate from the state legislature in Oregon. This is people going out and getting folks to sign petitions. And the lady we were playing, Amy Patrick with the Hunters Association, says she's been approached at big public events being asked to sign the petition. And they're positioning this as a fight against animal cruelty is how they're positioning this. They're not really going into details on how they want to outlaw operations of ranches, a lot of the farming activities, even going as far as saying you can't even put a mouse trap in your house to catch and kill a mouse.
7: Well, I'm curious how this would work with importing in stuff, too. Okay, so you're not having ranches anymore. You're not fishing anymore. Is this the first step, or do you take the next step that says you cannot purchase outside beef or fish?
1: I would think that would be their next step, yes, because that also is doing violence to animals in another state, and they wouldn't want to see people contributing in any way in Oregon to violence against animals.
7: How far off the coast of Oregon does this go for the fishing outlets that are out there? If you're within a certain amount of miles of the Oregon coast, you're not allowed to do that? I mean, I just don't even know how they'll be able to enforce it if they are able to get it passed.
1: Yeah, that's a good question, Melinda, about the offshore fishing. What is that zone where it's illegal? 512-836-0590 to jump in here with your thoughts and join the conversation. Also in the news today, President Trump announced that he spoke with Israel and with Lebanon, and Israel and Hezbollah have agreed to stop attacking each other. So he said that's a big deal because Iran had announced earlier today, we're not going to talk anymore to the U.S. as long as Israel is attacking Hezbollah. The talks are off.
7: See, I am getting so much whiplash. I thought they had already tied that up with a nice, neat bow. The whole Lebanon, Hezbollah, Israel, I thought that was done weeks ago. There's so much whiplash with this. I'm at the point, and maybe that is the point, that it's just like, how about we don't talk until there's something to report?
1: Until the ink is dry.
7: Right. Like something actually has been done.
1: Yes.
7: For real.
1: I think a lot of people are in that position. All right, we've got much more to cover coming up just ahead. 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
7: Tomorrow night, we've got another episode of A Seat at the Table coming your way, and we're sitting down with Amy Jo Anderson. Now, Amy Jo has had one of those careers marked by constant reinvention, with every chapter opening the door to something new. Let's say it started with Air Force bomb and missile weapons technician, a franchise owner, entrepreneur, business leader, wife, mom. 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So pull up a chair with us live tomorrow night from 6 to 7 right here on 590 AM KLBJ.
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20: Chrissy is checking in from North Austin this morning on this homeless issue. You got two competing efforts. You got the city cleaning up some encampments. You got the state sweeping in several days prior doing the same thing. And, well, the state's making some great progress. Chrissy, good morning in North Austin. What are you thinking about?
15: Good morning. So, you know, it's so interesting when you hear the mayor and the czar. And basically what I hear is a lot of complaining. And really in this world, you have, you know, people that complain and the people that provide solutions. And so I'm sure that they don't need the governor's permission to provide solutions. I'm sure the city knows where every single homeless encampment is. All they have to simply do is work. They go, oh, I see the governor's task force is over here. Let's take a team out. Let's give some flyers out. Let's say, hey, come to this location. We're going to provide you this, this, and this. Because apparently the city has millions of dollars at its fingertips. But where is it actually being used? I don't even know, you know, besides a few hotels, where is all the money going? You know, where is places to help people get cleaned up, to go for job interviews, to get help with their addictions? Where are those places in the city? It should be really well known.
20: It's a great point. That's an outstanding point. You're absolutely right. This is a real opportunity for the mayor to step up and solve a real problem, right?
16: Yeah, sure.
20: Instead of, just sugarcoating this money pit that we've created, this homeless industrial complex. You're right, Chrissy. A full city audit would go a long way in restoring some credibility and trust at City Hall, but the mayor is fully embracing the politics of the time.
16: Yeah. Yeah, in fact, I imagine if you had a mayoral candidate who was genuine about a full top-down third-party outside audit and followed through with it, that you'd probably find a wildly successful candidate, mayor that could actually draw people together.
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27: Fox News, I'm Tom Graham. A federal appeals court ruling on President Trump's ban on transgender troops in the military.
28: A divided three-judge panel on the D.C. appeals court upheld a lower judge's ruling that President Trump's executive order preventing transgender troops from serving in the military likely violates their constitutional rights. The appeals court did narrow the injunction to apply only to service members still in the military.
27: Fox's Jared Halpern. Homeland Security halting visitors to an immigration detention facility in New Jersey after protests turned violent. Fox's Alexis McAdams is in Newark.
29: Over the weekend, the group started a fire outside the Delaney Hall detention facility in Newark. They threw objects at the law enforcement, and because of the situation, DHS said, we have to temporarily pause the visits to the facility.
27: New Jersey Democrat Governor Mikey Sherrill blames outsiders for the violence. 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
0: News Radio KLBJ Radar Weather Watch. Nice and sunny and hot outside with a high this afternoon of 91. Look for some late night clouds down to 73. And possibility of seeing afternoon showers and thunderstorms tomorrow and a high of 92. That's your News Radio KLBJ Radar Weather Watch. I'm Rachel May.
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1: Thanks a lot for joining us. Georgetown police are warning, don't leave valuables in your vehicle at night, especially your guns. They're now investigating 20 vehicle burglaries over the weekend. And Melinda, in many of those cases, the bad guys got away with guns.
7: I don't understand this. It's not like crime just popped up here recently.
1: Right.
7: I don't understand why you would be leaving your car unlocked, which they said about half of the cars were unlocked that were hit. And I most definitely do not understand. I just can't even think of any reason as to why you would leave your firearm in the vehicle if you're not in the vehicle.
1: Mm-hmm.
7: I mean, it doesn't make any sense to me. With that being said, why are we having such huge spikes in crime for this? I mean, this is in Georgetown, 20 burglaries over the weekend.
1: Mm-hmm.
7: My mind instantly goes to, are we talking about teens? Are we already, and I don't know whether or not, but if so, are we already bored on June 1st that this is how the whole summer is going to go?
1: It will not surprise me if it is teenagers doing it. And in some cases, the gangs will put up the underage guys because they know nothing will happen mm-hmm. to them. This was the area called The Village, also Fairhaven, Terra Vista, and Summercrest. 7 guns were stolen in these 20 burglaries of cars in the Georgetown police area. And they say this has really become a big, big concern for investigators in the Georgetown area because they say inevitably a lot of these stolen guns end up being used in other crimes.
7: Yeah. I don't understand why anyone would leave it in there. Maybe you forgot when you first got out, but at some point I would imagine that you have some routine where you then, you know, take the firearm by your bedside when you go to bed.
1: Mm-hmm.
7: You would remember. I don't get it. I don't get why you would leave it there.
1: All right, you can weigh in with your thoughts. 512-836-0590. Call or text to join the conversation. In Atlanta, police say a great-grandmother was slaughtered on an Atlanta Metro train on May 30th. 66 years old. Did not know the 25-year-old man who cut her throat and then stabbed her up to 20 times while other people watched on this light rail train in Atlanta. And her family, as you could imagine, is totally devastated over the horrific atrocity that was carried out by this 25-year-old.
7: I don't know how many of these have to happen before change is made. Again, her calls for help went unanswered by the attack, even though she was surrounded by people in there. That's disturbing. It's disturbing that completely unprovoked, sitting there minding her own business, not knowing this guy, he just comes up. And it said it unfolded in less than a minute that he was able to slit her throat and stab her between 18 and 20 times. Can't imagine the fear. I can't imagine the pain. I just, this is horrible. I hope this guy, I know they were able to catch him as soon as the train stopped. He has been charged with murder. What is the background of this individual going to be? Again, I would have a hard time believing he woke up on that day and decided this is the day that I'm going to just go kill somebody.
1: Yeah, I think we're going to learn his record is as long as your right arm or longer. He's been in and out multiple times for very violent crimes. It is an atrocity that a guy this dangerous would be running loose and he can slaughter a great-grandmother just trying to take a ride on the metro.
7: Yeah, and there's another part of this story that the family is actually criticizing the train system because right now they're operating for free. Your fare is free because they're making some renovations, and so I guess they just figured for the inconvenience, mm-hmm. we'll let anybody and everybody get on the transit system and use it for free. So the family is questioning that. Doing that meant there's zero screening going on. And so I would imagine, I don't know if the MARTA train has the same immunity from lawsuits that other people that make horrible decisions like judges
1: they probably do.
7: Or not, but I would imagine there is going to be some lawsuit for this.
1: All right, let's go to Rico in Pflugerville. He's got a comment on the theft of guns that are left in cars overnight at people's homes. Hello, Rico. How are you today?
3: Hey, guys. How you doing? Great show as always.
1: Thank you, Rico. Welcome.
3: So my comment is I have a buddy of mine who lives off 45th Street, and they had 17 cars about 3 weeks ago get broke into. With a lot of people, my buddy, he did the same thing, left his gun, you know, it was kind of under the seat, sticking out, never went back and got it. There is an app that these people are downloading on their phone, and they could put it up to your window tint and turn it on, and it makes your inside of your car look like daylight. They can see every single thing you have. He saw them on his camera, and that's exactly what they did. Is they're putting the app, they put it up against the window for the tent, they turn it on, and it looks like you don't even have a window tint anymore.
7: So
3: they every single thing sticking out of the car.
7: If they see something, then they determine to break in because they've already seen there's something in there.
1: And on the video
3: they don't worry about anymore about, like, I'm going to take your stereo. No, they just went in. Gun, center console, hey, you left some credit cards. That's what they go out, quick grab, in and out.
1: And on the video he was watching, he could see the illumination of the interior? Okay.
3: Yep, he just watched them. The guy went to the backside, turned it on. The other guy looked in, looked down, saw a handle, popped the window, boom, boom, in and out in about 30 seconds.
1: I had not heard that from any law enforcement that's being used.
7: I didn't even know there was an app that you could do that. That is crazy. Were they young people?
3: Young kids. Yeah. Young they kids. Said that they're maybe 18 to 20, you know, and there was a group of them, and they hit 17, 18 cars in one area on one block under an hour.
7: Wow.
3: And so, that's the new thing. So I think a lot of people, like, I have a gun safe in both my vehicles, but so if I'm not in, it may get locked up if I go to the store. But that's what most people say. Like, oh, they can't see that I have window tint. Then it's dark, but this is the new thing going around. So, I think if you get your gun stolen out of your car, I think you should be fined anyways, you know, because if you're dumb enough to leave it in there for whatever reason, you know. But, again, that's just my opinion.
7: Well, Enrico, did your friend just say he forgot that he put it under there? What was his reasoning for his...
3: Well, his first one, he forgot. And about, I think, a year earlier, he was parked at Barton Creek Mall. And there was a ring going around. And he had two guns stolen out of his vehicle because the other one he left under a seat. And now he has a gun, you know. But, again, he was like, oh, I forgot it in there. I was going to go back before I went to bed. I got sidetracked. So, again, that's just another gun in the hands of someone that is not, you know, responsible and doesn't need to have one.
7: Right.
3: But I think if you get a gun stolen out of your car because you left it in there, I think you should get a heavy fine.
1: Hey, Rico, thank you for pointing out that app. Sure. That's a good public service. Have a good afternoon. Tom is in Georgetown. He wants to comment on the terrible stabbing death of the great-grandmother in Atlanta. Hello, Tom. What are you thinking, sir?
5: Good afternoon. It used to be that criminals really would oftentimes think twice about committing a crime because there were repercussions. And nowadays, for the minor crimes, there's really hardly any penalty. And then you get these guys like that lunatic that stabbed the lady. And, you know, he might have thought twice about it, even if he had the capability of doing that. But the people watching it happen, used to being most people wouldn't think twice about stepping in and doing something to intervene. But when you have situations like Daniel Penny and some of the others that have stepped in, and then they end up spending years of their lives defending themselves and, you know, a small fortune just to defend themselves from, because they stepped in and ultimately did the right thing. So it's flipped these days. It's shocking to see or encounter some of the youth that they could care less when they're doing something wrong. And, you know, they're like, I don't think you've got an issue. I don't think you have the ability to do anything to me. I've personally experienced that with some recently.
7: You know, it was interesting as I was reading this, they said, of course, that they arrested this guy shortly after the train arrived at the station. I'd be curious to know, what was that time? From the time that he did this, where he killed her, to the time that the train actually stopped? Because I think it goes to your point of, there doesn't seem to be any ability of some people to say, I shouldn't be doing this, much less I shouldn't be doing this in a public place where there's people around that could detain me or intervene or something like this. Like, we're seeing things happen in places at times of the day that you used to just say was safe because you were out in public, you were in the middle of the day. Mm-hmm. That has just gone by the wayside.
1: It really has. In this case, out of Atlanta, the young lady in Charlotte, North Carolina, there have been some in New York City. We've had some here in Austin on Capital Metro buses. The same thing has happened. Thank you, Tom. You have a good afternoon. We'll take more of your calls coming up in just a moment at 512-836-0590. Traffic is next with Mark and Melinda.
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30: This in San Antonio.
1: Here is Austin's on-time traffic at 447. How are they doing, Melinda?
7: You know, not too bad. Of course, we have congestion that is continuing likely to build out there as the afternoon goes by, and a reported wreck over at 7th Street and Red River. I'm Melinda Brandt with Austin's On.
8: Mark, Melinda, and Ed.
1: David is calling from Waco on the story about the artificial intelligence now being used in conjunction with security cameras at Kai Charter Schools here in Austin. And this is a system that they say will detect guns on campus very, very rapidly. David, good afternoon. Welcome to KLBJ.
13: Yes, I'm a safety director at a kind of mid-sized school, public school here in Central Texas. I heard your comment about the AI, and we've actually been using it for a little over a month, and it worked tremendously. It's a definite game changer for us.
14: It will detect guns in schools. How does it work, the one you're using?
13: We've tested it weekly. It's just trained to look for movement, but also it sees an object that potentially looks like a gun and somebody holding it away, or pulling it out of a holster or pulling it out of a bag. And then ours works exactly what you were talking about. The AI sends a feed to a human at a control center, and then they send an alert to us. We actually get a picture of what the person looks like, and it tracks them through the building. It, not only does it do gunshot detection, it also can detect a fight. It can detect if someone's fallen. It can do a lot of different things.
1: And David, that is scanning the exterior and interior of the building?
13: Yes, wherever you have cameras, and that's one of the things that's really nice about it, is that it will connect to your existing cameras. You don't have to go out and

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1: Reasons that a person may leave a gun in a car. So, for example, I take my firearm with me, and then there's a sign that says we can't carry, conceal, or open carry into a place. I have to leave my car, my weapon in the gun, or my weapon in the car. I can't turn around, drive home 20 miles, put it home, then turn around, drive out. That's kind of ridiculous. So somebody's going to leave it there. It's very different if you're going to put the firearm up on the dash, leaving it exposed for everybody to see, to kind of want, versus where I actually conceal mine and somebody's smashed into my car and digging around for it.
2: Well, and Brian, that's to that, I agree, but I would also say there's ways to lock your gun up in your vehicle to where they can't easily take it. And I'm not talking about having... you don't have to go and get the most expensive safe bolted into your car, hidden into your trunk or anything like that. I mean, there's simple little locks that can lock your car to, or lock your weapon into your car.
1: Well, some of them are simple, but most of them are trigger locks and things like that. They're just taking that out. Those are easy to defeat with a drill. Most of the stuff that somebody can put into their vehicle is actually fairly easy to defeat. But we need to put the onus on to the criminal and not on to the person who's carrying a firearm legally.
3: Yeah, I think overall that makes sense. Focus on the bad guy, the criminal. Brian, thank you. 512-836-0590.
2: I agree with that, but I also agree that you have responsibility. If you choose to carry that firearm, you're choosing to take on that responsibility. So you do everything you can, as best as can, to ensure that other people don't get their hands on your firearms. Now, you can't prevent everything, understood. No, you shouldn't be the one in jail if someone's breaking into your car and stealing your stuff. But it is incumbent of you to take the responsibility to do the best you possibly can do, that someone can't take that firearm from your possession.
3: CBS News reports that Georgetown police say there were 20 vehicle burglaries over the weekend, primarily in four different neighborhoods. Seven guns were stolen in the process of these 20 vehicle burglaries. Police said six of the vehicles were locked, six were unlocked. Don't know the circumstances on the remaining cases. So they didn't even have to break anything to get into some of these vehicles and steal the guns.
2: You know, that's crazy. I grew up in a time in an area where we didn't have to lock cars or doors. Mm-hmm. That changed before I became a grown up, unfortunately. But it's been that way for some time. I can't even imagine how anybody doesn't lock their vehicle anymore. It just seems natural.
3: Yes.
2: that it's like just muscle memory. As soon as you get out, you're locking it.
3: Exactly. And there are probably times where you think, did I really lock it? And you check,
2: go back,
3: you double
2: and check.
3: Check.
2: Uh-huh.
3: You've done that. I do that.
2: Mm-hmm.
3: CBS Austin says surveillance footage from the affected neighborhood shows two masked individuals moving between the vehicles, and authorities noted the suspects appeared to be armed with handguns. So as of right now, they say they got away with seven guns, and police are trying to get the word out. This story is on KVU. It's on CBS, KXAN. They're trying to get the word out. Don't leave your gun in the car at night. That's the best advice from the police.
2: Well, I would add it day two.
3: Yes.
2: Because like we were just talking, crime isn't just at night anymore.
3: That's right. It could jump up and bite you anywhere. Blaine is in San Marcos with Mark and Melinda. Hello there, Blaine. How you doing?
4: Hey, I'm doing good. Yourself?
3: Doing well, Blaine. Good afternoon. What are your thoughts?
4: Hey, so I used to work the hotel row that was on the east frontage, south of Ben White to Stasny, where we had all those hotels. I was taking reports left and right on guns stolen out of trucks. People from coming into town, they would park right there. It's Duff Springs, which is a magnet for criminal activity.

0: only thing broken into was trucks, and the only thing they were looking for was guns.
1: Mm.
0: Just take your gun inside the hotel room. If you're going to come in from out of town, be responsible. Take it out of the truck. If you're going to go home, take it out of the truck. I would always tell every reportee, when I took their report, if you're willing to leave your wallet on the dash, then leave your gun on the dash. If you're not, take both of them with you.
1: I like that. Mm-hmm. That's a good approach. That's a great way to set it out for them. Blaine, thanks so much. Have a great afternoon, sir. We've got news next and more coming up in the next hour. Mark and Melinda, thank you for joining us on KLBJ.
2: Mark and Melinda.
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4: 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After nearly 3.5 hours of arguments in a pair of cases from Idaho and West Virginia, a majority of the justices appear to be, agree with the states, like the state of Texas, and that the laws can remain in place.
5: Well, I mean, states' rights, that's how it should be. I think it's absurd that there would be any state, or any governing body for that matter, that would play along with this first world problem, public fetish that has become so mainstream. You're not going to other countries where they have real problems and finding a bunch of elitist liberal whites over there talking about how put upon they are because they, people are misgendering them, and
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5: the Y chromosomes can't compete in physical sports against, real females. It's really almost an embarrassment to the nation that we've even taken this all the way to the Supreme Court.
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4: Let me squeeze in Lou, checking in from the Mopac area this morning.
18: Man, you know what it is, man. Just another day, another hustle, man.
4: Yep.
18: I want to speak on that homeless. Man, the city's not doing nothing about it. I started out having 5 homeless encampment properties to clean out. I was hired to do. I'm at 12 right now. All these individuals that I meet in these homeless encampments, they're ducked in. in these camps that people from Wisconsin, North Carolina, New York, these people are coming out from the woodwork, man.
2: Wow.
18: So I have no clue what these city councils are talking about. If there's a change in decreasing homelessness, there's no change whatsoever.
4: Well, Lou, there's no interest in solving the crisis because that means they wouldn't be needed anymore, right? I mean,
18: exactly. Yeah. That's job security for them, and that's it. That's all it is for them.
4: You're out there with your gloves and boots, and you're out there actually helping clean up some of these areas. And what a task that is. That's a big job. Mm-hmm. Dangerous job, too, right, Lou? Is it dangerous?
18: Oh, man. All the drug stuff that we see, we get chased with machetes. We get, I mean, all sorts of stuff. I'm in close connection with APD and with about three co-compliance officers that email me, text me throughout all these properties. I clean one up on Monday. That same one on Monday will be trashed up again on Tuesday because co-compliance notifies me and they give me 7 days to go out there and clean it all up. And these individuals, it's just same rotating cycle, same people I see.
5: Yeah. You ever deal with anybody's like aggressive dogs out there? Do people have aggressive dogs back in those camps?
18: Oh, those animals that are back there, I don't even know their dogs. I don't know what kind of dogs they are. They're some kind of
4: vicious
18: homemade dogs, but the dead animals that we have to pick up, I mean, there's so much stuff, man. I'll tell you right now, Todd, man, I've been born and raised in Austin. Like I spoke on before. This city is not Austin no more, man.
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20: An agreement to pull back. I'm Lisa Lacera, Fox News. President Trump says Israel and Hezbollah agreed to a partial ceasefire in Lebanon.
21: The president says he had a very productive call with Israeli Prime Minister Benjamin Netanyahu and that no Israeli troops will go to Beirut. Israel's government ordered strikes in Beirut's suburbs Monday, a day after ground forces reached deeper into the country than at any point in the last 26 years. To representatives, President Trump says he also had a very good call with Hezbollah and says the militant group agreed that all shooting will stop, adding Israel will not attack them and they will not attack Israel. Both Israel and Hezbollah accused each other of breaking a ceasefire. Iran has insisted Israel stop targeting Lebanon as part of a ceasefire agreement with the U.S.
20: Fox's Jared Halpern at the White House. This says the U.S. and Iranian forces trade fire.
22: U.S. CENTCOM confirming that its forces intercepted two Iranian ballistic missiles targeting American forces based in Kuwait. They added no American personnel were hurt. That attack coming after U.S. forces carried out strikes on Iranian radar and drone launching facilities in Iran and on Keshem Island. U.S. CENTCOM says the measured and deliberate strikes were in response to Iran shooting down a U.S. drone that was operating in international waters.
20: Fox's Jeff Paul in Dubai. This is Iran continues its blockade of the Strait of Hormuz. Senate Democratic leader Chuck Schumer reacting after the Justice Department complies with a court order and pauses a nearly $2 billion fund meant to compensate allies of President Trump.
23: For MAGA billionaires, cop-beating January 6 insurrectionists and his own family, he wanted no transparency, no oversight, no accountability. It's disgusting.
20: Lawmakers from both parties have raised concerns about the fund and whether people convicted for actions taken on January 6 would be eligible. 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
20: An accused terrorist and member of Iran's Islamic Revolutionary Guard enters a plea in a New York federal courtroom.
0: Mohammed al-Sadi pleaded not guilty to multiple counts of terrorism that prosecutors say includes nearly 20 attacks across Europe and the U.S. Allegations include an apparent plot to assassinate first daughter Ivanka Trump. Assistant U.S. Attorney Sarah Kushner said she is prepared to share discovery in the case. Al-Sadi's lawyer Andrew Dalek expressed a concern about significant media attention, with a Justice Department release coming out after al-Sadi was charged. Dalek said his client is presumed innocent. The defendant's next court date is scheduled for September 9th. In New York, Grinnell Scott, Fox News.
20: A Utah judge has ruled a key hearing for Tyler Robinson, the man accused of killing Charlie Kirk last September, will be public. There's a strike against a major General Motors supplier.
2: Nearly 1,000 UAW members at the American Axle Doubt Corporation plant in Three Rivers, Michigan are on strike after negotiations with the company broke down. Members of Local 2093 claim they're done making concessions and say it's been 18 years since they've been fairly paid. Union officials say the workers' pay was drastically cut during the Great Recession to keep the company alive, and it's only increased about $4 over the past 18 years. The union says the plant's parts are shipped to GM factories, and the strike could cause a major disruption. It makes key parts for the Chevy Silverado and GMC Sierra trucks. Ginny Cosilda, Fox News.
20: At the box office this week, in the indie horror film Backrooms took the top spot, earning $81.4 million its opening week. And another indie horror film, Obsession, in second. Star Wars The Mandalorian and Grogu in third. I'm Lisa LaSera. This is Fox News.
7: News Radio KLBJ Radar Weather Watch. Nice and sunny and hot outside with a high this afternoon of 91. Look for some late night clouds down to 73. And possibility of seeing afternoon showers and thunderstorms tomorrow and a high of 92. That's your News Radio KLBJ Radar Weather Watch. 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
1: The Austin Current is reporting the Austin City Council is moving forward on new regulations for e-bikes and e-motorcycles. They say it's just out of control now, and they need a set of regulations and rules that can be enforced by the Austin Police Department.
9: There is a new part of this that I didn't see when we talked about this previously, and that was they also said, hey, you know what, we should do some kind of study. I want y'all to look into whether or not there are any trails that we can tell these kids, hey, this is where you go ride your e-bike on, not the public streets. To which I have to say, one, not really sure that is something that they need to be looking into. You simply say you can't ride these things on the street or on the sidewalks. That's as far as the city involvement needs to be. If there are places, that's up to the families of these young people or whoever is riding the bike to find out where it is that they can legally take and ride their bike. And what, I mean, any time that they say look into it, I know it costs money. How much is it going to cost?
1: That's the city staff spending time looking into it.
9: Mm-hmm.
1: This is interesting. The owner of Urban Motorsports, Greg Kunschick, was interviewed by the Austin Current. He says demand for these e-bikes and e-motorcycles has skyrocketed. He says especially young guys are brought in by their parents, and their parents buy them one of these things. And he says these e-motorcycles are really fast. People don't realize how fast they are. They're like a small gasoline-powered motorcycle. And he says these people are underestimating the power of these e-motorcycles. And he says he's trying to educate the buyers, and he's thinking of requiring buyers to sign liability waivers so they can't come back against him if something goes wrong.
9: Well, I don't think that they can. I mean, he's simply selling a product. It's not up to him to fully educate the buyers on the product that they're buying. That is on the buyers to do that. If he is saying, I mean, to me, he's even going above and beyond by saying, You know how fast these can go, right?
1: Yes.
9: If they still choose to buy it, that is on them. Now, I know we live in a society that we sue about everything. So maybe he does need maybe just that extra added protection. I told them that this was too fast. And they said, thank you for telling us. We acknowledge you did. And perhaps we're going to have to do that on everything from here on out, getting it, people to sign a waiver that says they're not going to hold you responsible, because they, I mean, people do. They sue all the time for all kinds of stuff.
1: That's life in modern America, mm-hmm. isn't it? This story also points out state law already prohibits these e-bikes and e-motorcycles from being on city streets or sidewalks. It's already against state law. But the city council wants to come in with their own city ordinance and own rules and punishments for people who get caught violating the city's ordinance.
9: Which, you know, is going to be a punishment that they actually will make sure gets enforced, unlike laws that they don't care if they're enforced or not, because we don't ever hear them speaking out about all the charges that are dropped or all the plea agreements that are done. But they will be sure to be on top of this.
1: Oh, yes, they really will. But they don't care about burglary of a small business in the city of Austin. Also in the news today, Democratic U.S. Senate candidate in Maine, Graham Plattner, addressed the news media. This story broke over the weekend. New York Times, Wall Street Journal, and others started reporting that last summer, Plattner's wife discovered on Plattner's phone that he had been sexting with a dozen different women on the platform called Kick. And the wife says she took that information to Plattner's campaign officials and told them, because she knew they were doing research on him to see if there was anything in his background that could be troubling if it were to become public knowledge.
9: They missed out on a lot, didn't they? Or they just didn't care.
1: Yes. Well, she told him about the sexting, and somehow that word got out this weekend to all the news media. She told the campaign back in August of 25 about the sexting, so this story just emerged this weekend about his sexting.
9: What's interesting to me is the why now. And I do believe it was it the New York Times who had the story originally, who broke the story? It was either New York Times or the Wall Street Journal. So, A, you're looking at a publication that usually is very, very supportive of Democrat candidates or yes. Democrat whatever. So interesting enough that they would be one that came up with the story. But my biggest question on all of this is the why. Why now? There has been so much about this individual, and it seems maybe now, as we're heading into the end of whether or not he's going to be on the ballot, is every weekend we're getting new information. Last weekend, it was about his remarks that he made against a Purple Heart veteran. And what's behind this ball that is rolling? I can't help but think Swalwell, and then he was mm-hmm. out of the race. Is that what's behind this? Or are they now deciding he's too much of a liability? And I'm saying they, as in the Democrat Party, because this is where this is coming from.
1: That appears to be the case. It looks as though right now the former director of his campaign, who got this information from his wife, may have been the source of leaking this to the Wall Street Journal and New York Times. It could be Governor Mills somehow heard about this, and she wants to get her campaign going again, even though she said, I'm freezing my campaign.
9: Well, I will tell you, whether it was Mills or not behind it, she is taking advantage of the opportunity by saying, people had the impression that I withdrew or dropped out. No, I simply suspended the act of campaigning, but I'm still on the ballot. Hint, hint, wink, wink. You can still vote for me.
1: How convenient. What excellent timing. We'll play some of the audio of Graham Plattner speaking to the media today coming up just ahead. But I want to work in Rick in Cedar Park. He's got some comments on the e-bikes and e-motorcycles issue. Hello, Rick. How you doing this afternoon?
10: Hello, Mark and Melinda. It's always a pleasure talking to you guys. Love your show.
1: Thank you, sir.
10: I just wanted to make a comment. You guys, in fact, I actually called in a week or two ago when y'all were talking about bicycles on the road and so forth, and it brought this same thing up. There's apparently, you said there's laws that they can't ride those e-bikes on sidewalks or streets. And if that's true, then I don't know why they allow bicycles, because those e-bikes are it's a lot easier for them to stay within the flow of traffic. They generally have turn signals and stuff, which bicycles don't. If they can't ride on the road, I don't know why bicycles do either, because at least you don't have to drive around them. They can stay within the flow of traffic on local roads.
1: Mm-hmm. Interesting question.
9: Don't Rick, have an answer.
1: Yeah. Thank you, Rick. You have a good afternoon. You can join the conversation. We'll work in more of your calls coming up. 512-836-0590. It's 513 with Mark and Melinda.
8: Mark and Melinda.
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8: Mark, Melinda, and Ed.
1: 3 out of 4 Texas nurses say within the last year they have been the victim of physical assaults or sexual harassment on the job. Chelsea is calling from downtown. It says on the screen that you got out of bedside nursing because of the violence. Tell us about it.
11: I was actually a newer nurse, so I had less than 5 years under my belt, and I was working bedside nursing, and I experienced numerous occasions of the sexual and physical assaults from patients. And it's unfortunate because you don't feel like you can go to your leaders or management, because usually what you'll hear back is, well, what could you have done differently to not let the situation elevate to that level that the patient would want to lash out?
12: What was the most common thing you faced with unruly patients or violent patients?
11: Well, it would be, as a female nurse, there would be a lot of sexual comments, sexual actions that would be done by patients, but also a lot of hitting, a lot of anger. Sometimes when we would have drug-seeking patients or even patients in pain, and, you know, you do have sympathy for them because, you know, when you're in pain, you're in pain. But as, you know, someone said before, we're there to help. That's the only thing that we're there to do. You know, we're not the ones causing the pain. We're actually the ones trying to help you out with it. But, yeah, you still experience that abuse.
9: Chelsea, you said that the hospital admin would say, what could you do differently? I take that to mean that they thought the patients did no wrong. There had to be some underlying reason why that patient would act that way towards you, instead of they just are a bad person.
11: Exactly.
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1: 518, here's Austin's on-time traffic. How are they doing, Melinda?
9: Not too bad. We definitely have slow traffic conditions on all of the freeways. Looks like there may be a collision 35 southbound as you approach the lake. And there is a wreck with injury, Mopac northbound at 35th Street. The two left general lanes are blocked, as well as the right lane. I'm Melinda Brandt with Austin's on-time traffic.
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1: One of the stories we're discussing is Maine U.S. Senate candidate Democrat Graham Plattner spoke with the media today. The first time he's talked with the media since stories broke over the weekend saying his wife had approached his own campaign last summer of 2025, telling them, I found on his phone evidence that he's been sexting with a dozen different women on the platform called Kick. And the stories reported that the campaign decided this is a personal matter between him and his wife. We're not going to go any further with it and move forward on the campaign. But now it became front page news over the weekend. He had his wife go out and make a statement yesterday, and today Plattner appeared with his wife at his side and addressed this with the media. First of all, he ripped into the Wall Street Journal and the New York Times.
13: No, this is the amazing part. The Wall Street Journal and New York Times ran stories without any evidence besides the gossip from a former staffer. I'm sorry, that's frankly journalistic malpractice. We pushed back on it. They won it. They did it anyways.
1: One thing to keep in mind, his wife says she's the one who found it on the phone and she took it to the campaign officials.
9: Yeah, again, he doesn't seem to address this correctly. To say that it's gossip from a staffer and that this is journalistic malpractice, your wife has said, yes, she took this to a staffer. So there alone makes it no longer gossip. It makes it what happened.
1: Mm-hmm.
9: In journalistic malpractice, they were reporting on what was the truth. He would have been so much better just to say, just as we decided at the beginning of the campaign, this was a personal matter between my wife and myself, and that's how it will stay. We have worked on this, and beyond that, it's nobody else's business.
1: Here he is talking about how we should be spending our time discussing policy and not this kind of content.
13: These people are going to try to make this race about anything but what it's supposed to be about, which is policy. They never want to talk about policy. Amy and I have a very loving and very happy marriage. They would very much like to try to rip that apart.
1: Now, it's being reported this afternoon he still has his account on Kick.
9: Which an active account.
1: Yes. Yeah. It's and that platform has been heavily criticized, including the National Center for Against Child Exploitation, saying Kick is a place with very few controls, and they call it a pedophile's paradise.
9: Predator's paradise,
1: yes.
9: Yeah. And what I was reading about this app, the reason people use it is because there aren't a lot of guidelines. You don't have to give a phone number. You don't have to give an email to sign up, and you virtually remain anonymous. And so, yeah, you can imagine that kind of app definitely leads to children being exploited in this. Not saying that he is. No one has reported that to my knowledge.
1: Right.
9: But this is a distraction for his campaign. I'm curious as to who's creating it.
1: That should always be asked. Who is behind a leak like this? And why the timing? Why now? And who's behind it? 512-836-0590. So far, the top people in the Democratic Party are not saying anything that indicates they're ready to have him move aside and perhaps make the Democratic governor of Maine the candidate that gets their backing.
9: I would have a hard time believing that this would be the thing that pushed them over the edge when some of the other stuff that is reported about this individual, I would think that that would have had them not endorse him from the beginning or pull away over this. So it's not surprising. I just don't see this being the thing that kicks him out off the ballot.
1: If his Waffen SS Nazi tattoo didn't do it, nothing will.
9: I wouldn't think so.
1: Yeah, you would think in the Democratic Party that would have been a disqualification, but it wasn't. 512-836-0590. Here in Austin, the city council, according to KXN, says they would like to increase incentives for those of you who own electric vehicles. They say we have incentives right now designed to get you to charge at home at non-peak times, at times when there's much less demand for electricity. But they say they've been comparing to other cities, and Austin is far behind in incentives. Some cities will give people $1,500 a year if they'll agree to charge at low demand times. charge at home at low demand times. So they're thinking about going from $25 way beyond that to something that would put them in competition with other cities.
9: One, this is a thing that I don't think is a city of Austin need to have your nose in kind of thing. Like, you've got other things. This should be very, very, very, very, very, very far down on your list. The second part is I don't even understand how this works. They say that when the energy demand is high, the utility, being Austin Energy, would be able to pause or slow the EV charging, and they can do that up to 15 times per month. How? Just curious, does that mean your whole house is impacted? Is this a completely separate unit that they would be able to adjust it without changing anything else on your settings?
1: I don't know. We're going to need a listener who has an EV who is on this program to explain it. I know with the smart meters these days, the city says there's a lot it can do at homes, but I don't see how they could just specifically isolate your EV charging system and turn that off or turn it way down when they want to, up to 15 times a year.
9: I know the thing looks different, and the plug and all of that is all different than just, say, a normal outlet. But again, I don't know how do you isolate that from the other energy sources in your home to be able to impact that and not impact the other.
1: Austin City Council member Zoe Kadri says Austin is now one of the top three cities in America for electric vehicle ownership. And he says we want that number to grow. However, we also want people, when they're charging at home, to do it at non-peak times. So we're going to have to give them more incentive to do that. Charge at night, charge when we don't have a big demand for electricity. So he says something on the order of maybe $1,500 a year would be incentive to get with that program.
9: I'm hoping that that will be after the fact. Like, we've reviewed you for a year, saw that you did this, and then you give that rebate. I mean, don't get me wrong, I'm not in favor of this at all, but I'm hoping it isn't we give it to you with the hope that that's what you're going to do.
1: Right. The honor system doesn't seem to work out very well.
9: No, it really
1: days.
9: Doesn't.
1: Whether it's Minneapolis fraud or in a lot of areas, the good old honor system is not doing so well in America. 512-836-0590 to join the conversation. The CDC says today that 30% of us get fewer than 7 hours of sleep in a 24-hour period, night after night after night. And they say that's not a good thing. That could lead to all kinds of problems for Americans, all kinds of health and mental problems for Americans who are not getting at least 7 hours of sleep a night.
9: You better believe that is not the case for this girl over here. She aims for 10 hours a night. I've always liked sleeping ever since I was a child. That has not changed. I want at the bare minimum 8 hours. So
1: you're on the Tom Brady program, which is good. Didn't he go to bed really early when he was playing and he tried to get 10 hours or more?
9: I'm not sure. I just know that's what works for me. If I get less than 6 hours, that brings on migraines. Don't want that.
1: Nope.
9: If I get less than 8 hours, there's no guarantee that you get happy, Melinda. So we're all good with the 10 hours.
1: Please don't bother Melinda. Let her rest. 512-836-0590. We'll work in more of your calls coming up just ahead right here on KLBJ.
8: Mark and Melinda.
1: Well, Melinda's got her beautiful new front door.
9: Oh, my goodness. It is so beautiful. And the best part, it doesn't let rain in.
1: Yay.
9: that was a problem before.
1: Right.
9: But now that Wilco has come out and put that new door on, I don't have to worry about that anymore. 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
17: Good morning, guys. 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
17: 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I have Mexican citizenship and United States. In Mexico, if I want to vote, I need to get used my ID that I got already. And I don't know how difficult it is for an American to get your birth certificate. In Mexico, you can go and get your birth certificate with an official ID. And that's it. Then you have to prove that you're a Mexican and you get your ID to vote. It is not difficult for anybody. They're married, they're divorced. There is no problem to get your ID if you prove that you are a citizen of that country or any other country. Only in the United States, this is the only place that I hear it's so difficult to prove you're a citizen. Mm. How?
25: 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It's not that hard. I mean, here in Texas, all you have to do is go to texas.gov and you can get your birth certificate. Order it online. I mean, it's very easy in 2020.
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25: No way.
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29: Fox News, I'm John Saucier. President Trump says talks with Iran have been moving at a rapid pace. The president also spoke with Israel and Hezbollah, who've settled on a ceasefire. Congressman Brian Mass on Fox talking about the White House's strategy in the latest rounds of negotiations.
30: We understand exactly what Iran and the IRGC are doing. Iran and the IRGC are saying, hey, any peace, any ceasefire is contingent upon Hezbollah in Lebanon not being attacked along with any of their other proxies.
29: The Senate at a standstill on funding border security as lawmakers return to session. Senate Majority Leader John Thune says Democrats are unwilling to fund ICE and CBP.
31: That's $0. For a physical presence at our nation's border. $0 to deport criminals who have made their way into our country illegally.
29: Democrats and Republicans criticizing the Justice Department's anti-weaponization fund. 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
7: 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Nice and sunny and hot outside with a high this afternoon of 91. Look for some late night clouds down to 73. And possibility of seeing afternoon showers and thunderstorms tomorrow and a high of 92. That's your News Radio KLBJ Radar Weather Watch. I'm Rachel Merritt.
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1: Thanks a lot for joining us. Tigers here producing. We hope you're having a great day. Mike is in Central Austin. He's got some comments on the Austin City Council and their desire to give EV owners a bigger incentive to charge their vehicles at home in non-peak electric demand times. Hey there, Mike. How are you?
32: I'm fine. Great show, Mark and Melinda. Hey, just a quick comment. I didn't opt into the program, but I recall that Austin Energy offered up a free thermostat, like a Nest thermostat, but you had to agree that if during peak hours, they would ratchet down your energy usage and turn up your thermostat, and they could do it remotely, and they could basically take over your system remotely. And I just wonder if it's a technology question about, well, you can't charge your EV while you're, 7 p.m. to 10 p.m. when the peak hours are on demand or going.
9: Yeah, I remember that where you essentially were giving them the ability to adjust your thermostat whenever and however they felt. I don't know how that then, how does that work with the EV charging? Is there a mechanism on the charger itself that they can turn on or off, or is it going to be just adjusting like your thermostat and electricity to maybe where you can't, you don't have enough electricity to draw for charging?
32: Yeah, it's a great question. I would just think that if you could figure it out with your thermostat, you could probably figure it out with an EV charger.
1: Mm-hmm. I would think so. That makes sense. Do you like the idea of giving more money to the people who agree to give the city the ability to do that?
32: I don't know if you need more money. I mean, if you're conscious enough to buy an EV and you're conscious enough for them to turn on your charging and off your charging, maybe you don't care about any other incentive. And if your car is getting charged so that you can use it at 8 a.m. in the morning, but what do you care?
9: Well, and I would say, aren't you already getting money? If they're adjusting your electricity, right, you're not paying the higher rate.
32: Exactly. It's exactly right.
1: They say that they would have the ability to do this 15 times a month, which sounds like a lot to me.
9: I mean, think about it. That's a typical month, 30 days. That's half a month.
1: Yes, it is. Yes, that's quite a few work nights.
9: You better hope that they don't get you on a night when you've run low on that battery.
32: Well, that's the thing, is if you get, all of a sudden you get stranded because you've counted on that time to be charging your EV, and all of a sudden it doesn't charge, then you're stuck.
1: Yes, you are. That would not be a nice surprise, mm-hmm, would it? Mike, thanks so much. Have a great evening.
32: You too.
1: All right, bye-bye. 512-836-0590. A federal appeals court ruled today the Trump administration cannot expel current active duty U.S. troops who are transgender, but they can say that transgenders are barred from enlisting in the military.
9: I'm a little confused by this. So you're violating their constitutional rights by expelling them, but not by just not letting them in the first place?
1: Yes.
9: I'm a little confused at the... That seems like a pretty big mixed message.
1: It does to me as well, Melinda. This is the U.S. Court of Appeals for the District of Columbia. So it's one of the highest federal courts in America. They voted 2-1 that the decision to expel transgender troops is unconstitutional, but they can prohibit them from enlisting in the first place. So this could go to the full D.C. Circuit on appeal or go directly to the United States Supreme Court. U.S. Circuit Judge Justin Walker was the one in this 2-1, voted to let the administration enforce its ban and blasted the colleagues, saying, "We are judges, we're not generals. The Constitution gives the authority to regulate military matters to the executive branch and Congress, not to the judicial branch."
9: I don't know what the Trump administration will do. I would imagine they would go ahead and appeal. It was interesting to see that a separate challenge to this policy did go to the Supreme Court last year, and the justices intervened on their emergency docket, but their intervention said the ban could resume and really didn't have any explanation. So I wonder how different this case is to the case that they've already weighed in on, because if it's not much different, I would imagine the same result would come out of the Supreme Court.
1: Sounds like a legal mess to me.
9: Mm-hmm.
1: 512-836-0590. A family has settled its lawsuit against a Texas school district. They filed this after their autistic son, a special needs student at a high school in the Houston area, got a hold of a latex glove, rubber glove, and started chewing on it, and it got lodged in his throat, and it ended up killing him. He died. And they filed a lawsuit saying, number one, that there were staff around, and they were not paying attention to keep him from getting his hands on it. And even after he did, and clearly was showing signs of severe distress, they did not come to his rescue.
9: Well, and on that alone, there should be some consequences for that staff. There's no excuse. I don't care who the student is or who the staff member is. You see someone that is having trouble breathing, they're falling down, you go and you try to help to the best of your abilities while also trying to get someone who can help better there to do something.
1: Without a doubt, yes.
9: So that part of it, the staff was absolutely wrong if that's exactly how that came out. What was interesting in reading this was this poor kid, he had a documented history of putting non-object foods in his mouth. There had been several different instances of things that he had done, even at the school itself. So that was part of the lawsuit, that they were stating that the school should have known better, that they should have been watching at all times. I'm just curious, even outside of the school setting, what you do with someone that has that tendency, there can't be anything by them because everything would be a potential hazard. How do you even go about as a parent trying to protect a child like that, much less a school that has more than one individual to have to look after? I don't even know what kind of protocols you could have in place for that.
1: I don't either. It sounds like a 24/7 challenge that never ends. Now, this story says at the high school, this boy was frequently isolated in a makeshift enclosed area within his classroom. Now, apparently, they say the staff failed to give him what they call a chewy toy that redirects chewing behaviors in individuals with these disabilities. The lawsuit says he got a hold of rubber gloves and potentially dangerous items remained easily accessible despite this known behavior. A staff member who was assigned to help keep an eye on him, a language pathology assistant, was on her cell phone when he was chewing on this glove and got it stuck in his throat. And she was still remained on her phone. He was not that far away when he was gasping for breath and really in emergency need of assistance.
9: Now, this says that they came to a settlement, and it also noted that the court had dismissed most of the family's claims against the district, but it did not state anywhere in this that I saw what happened to that pathologist that was assigned to him. Surely she lost her job.
1: Oh, had to totally disregard a student that you're assigned to watch who's in an emergency situation and you're glued to your phone. That is egregious. And we are hearing more and more of these kind of stories of terrible things happening to special needs students in the Texas schools.
9: Yeah, and it brings up so many questions. Are we hearing more about it because we hear more about everything now with the social media where it's so easy to get word out? Or is this happening more and more? Either way, it's not good. And what is the state of Texas going to do, if anything, to intervene and protect these children?
1: 512-836-0590. 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
9: Tomorrow night, a seat at the table is pulling up a chair with a guest whose career path, well, it didn't really follow a straight line. Amy Jo Anderson has gone from working on bombs and missiles in the Air Force to owning businesses to helping lead a successful company right here in Austin. 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
1: Hello, Andrew. How are you today?
2: There's a difference between violence and property damage. You just kind of made the comment, maybe I just read you wrong, that that because you break a window or you stole something, you're violent.
3: That's, yeah, yeah.
2: If you, that's if, not violent.
3: Oh, I think it is. If you broke windows at our nation's capital, if you broke windows to get in and then you stole stuff, yeah, that's violence. If you break a window or knock down a door, sir.
2: That's property damage. That's not violent. You're not hurting anybody.
3: You're not hurting anybody?
2: 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But, I mean, just if there's nobody there in a house and you knock down the door to steal something, that's not violent.
3: What if I went to Melinda's house tonight and knocked down the door? That's a violent act, and I would be dead because she'd shoot me.
9: Better believe I would.
1: Andrew, thank you. There's a promo.
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1: 5:45, here's Austin's on-time traffic. What's the latest, Melinda?
9: 35 southbound at Runberg, stalled vehicle in the right lane. 35 southbound right around Cesar Chavez. We've got a collision. Looks like it's off to the right shoulder, but definitely adding to the slow traffic congestion through the area. Mopac northbound at 35th Street. Crew still trying to clear a wreck there. Now just the center lane is blocked. Vehicle fire reported west 290 eastbound at Monterey Oaks and a collision on 183 southbound at McNeil. I'm Melinda Brandt with Austin's
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1: Do you favor a bell-to-bell ban on the use of cell phones in all Texas public schools, or do you have objections? Do you see problems? Aaron is in Georgetown. Hi, Aaron. Welcome to KLBJ.
6: I was a teacher for 21 years, elementary school teacher, and it wasn't 10 years ago that, at least in our district, the big push was BYOD, bring your own device. Got to get everybody in there. Now, I was a second, third grade teacher. That means even the little kids got to bring whatever they have, and they were push that, and now all of a sudden we're making a whole 360-degree turn on this.
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6: 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It'd be nice, you know, wean the kids off of their need for all this technology, I guess, or the devices.
9: Yeah, and I think, what, the 8 hours you're in school, is it 5 days a week is a pretty decent start to that.
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1: Hope you're having a great afternoon. It is 5:46. Jill Biden has a new book that's coming out tomorrow. She did an interview with CBS News. They're continuing to release excerpts that are making some headlines in the news. This one has to do with the pardon of Hunter Biden. And she was asked about that. Did you support it? Did you go along with it? Why was that done, et cetera?
9: Yeah, and she said, well, we just cannot let our son go to jail. Which, I mean, okay, you can't really fault them. They had an opportunity to keep their kid out of jail, and they chose to take it. The part that got my attention out of her answer was that she went on to state that He shouldn't go to jail for something that other people that are charged with that don't go to jail for. And I'm like, oh, wait, back it on up. We're talking about he was convicted of 3 felonies for a firearm purchase, lying on the form to be yes. able to purchase a gun. And then also he pled guilty to 9 counts at tax fraud. There was 3 felonies and 6 misdemeanors. Last I checked, there have been people, and probably at this moment are people, that are sitting in a jail or a prison for those types of charges.
1: Yeah, there were several years when he didn't even file an income tax return. So there are many examples where people have gone to prison for that. Here she is with CBS News, Jill Biden, with more of her thoughts on the matter.
10: Well, you know, Joe said in the beginning, I won't pardon Hunter, I won't pardon Hunter. And then the Justice Department changed. And I think that the process was not fair to Hunter. But then when Trump was elected, things changed. And we knew that he would target Hunter. And we just could not let our son go to jail on a charge that no one would go, I mean, no one has ever gone to jail for.
9: No one's ever gone to jail for that. I wonder all the people that have gone to jail for that, what they think.
1: I didn't get to see that part of the interview. I'm just hearing this clip. Did the CBS reporter? Okay.
9: Come on now, Mark.
1: I got the answer very quickly. You didn't have to say a word. 512-836-0590. Florida is the first state that has filed a lawsuit against OpenAI and its CEO, Sam Altman. The heart of the lawsuit is arguing that OpenAI knew it was releasing a dangerous product to consumers.

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1: And do you alert police so that they can go and check if it's self-harm to make sure that everything's okay and that the people are getting the help that they need? B, if it's a reported wanting to shoot up something bad guy, does he have the ability or is he just blowing off steam? You go and you check.
2: Mm-hmm.
1: But yeah, I do think it is on OpenAI to be able to do that and not answer and play into it. Don't give them the answers. Oh, here's where you go. Here's the best time. Here's the type of weapon you should use. That's not acceptable.
2: No, that should be an immediate end of the conversation. Same thing if they're asking about suicide. That should be the end of it. And then there should be some kind of an alert to people at OpenAI that this conversation has been going on about a school shooting, et cetera, some kind of an award, a warning system. So they're suing. If they win, they want changes in ChatGPT, more guardrails in the system. And there are some pretty compelling cases that they're citing. Melinda and I talked with you about one where some guy in Florida became convinced that ChatGPT was his wife. He had fallen in love with it and was trying to find a body for it to get into and live with him. And when he couldn't find a body, then ChatGPT told him, okay, you need to commit suicide so we can be together.
1: You need to come to me,
2: yes.
1: In other words.
2: Yeah.
1: Yeah. Those are the things that I think, just like in human life, real humans, if someone came to you in a sense that they were asking or thinking about or showing signs of wanting to hurt themselves or someone else, it is on us to make sure that we alert people that can help in whatever manner, help them or help to make sure that no one is harmed.
2: OpenAI has not yet responded to the lawsuit. 512-836-0590 in San Antonio, a towing company, Vehicle Management Solutions, has agreed to settle allegations from the U.S. Department of Justice that they illegally sold dozens of vehicles they had towed that belonged to active duty U.S. military members. 93 vehicles, to be exact, were towed and improperly sold by this towing company against, according to the U.S. Department of Justice.
1: I was a little confused on the how the towing company got the vehicles, why they were towing them, and then selling them. I do know, I get the part where there's law that says you have to get a court order in order to do that, and they obviously did not, which is why they said, yeah, we'll pay up, because we didn't follow the law. But I am so curious as to, I mean, 93, that is a lot. These cars parked in a place that they weren't supposed to be parked and then kind of forgotten? Were these cars that were in their own driveway? Were these cars where maybe payments were missed and they came and took it back? I would like to know more about that. It doesn't really matter in this case because they didn't follow all of the laws that they were supposed to in order to do this. But I am curious how they got their hands on 93 different vehicles.
2: Yeah, they're supposed to get a court order before auctioning off a vehicle that they've towed if they know it belongs to a military member. And one military member was serving in Kosovo in 2024 and discovered his vehicle had been towed and auctioned without the proper court order and legal authorization. But this story by News 4 in San Antonio does not go anywhere near addressing, well, why were they towing these vehicles in the first place?
1: Right.
2: Which is important information. $200,000, $220,000 is compensation to the service members. $60,000 is a civil penalty to the U.S. government. $220,000 divided by 93 comes out to about $2,000.

0: per military member.
1: That's so not enough to go and get wheels for them, which is what they need because theirs were sold.
0: Yes. This doesn't make them whole.
1: Mm-mm. Well, in the other part of this, I would like to know is what is the mechanism for the towing companies to find out whether or not the vehicle they took belongs to a service member who is deployed?
0: Mm-hmm. How can they know?
1: Yeah.
0: All right. That'll wrap it up for today. We hope you have a super evening. We're here every weekday, 2 to 6. Mark and Melinda, live and local. Have a good one, Melinda.
1: You too, Mark. Thank you.
0: Tiger, thank you, sir. The news is coming up next.
2: Mark and Melinda.
0: If there's a time this summer when your AC is not keeping you nice and cool at home, I want you to call the team that I've trusted for many years, Legacy AC by Brandon Fought. 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
0: 3 out of 4 Texas nurses say within the last year they have been the victim of physical assaults or sexual harassment on the job. Chelsea is calling from downtown. It says on the screen that you got out of bedside nursing because of the violence. Tell us about it.
9: I was actually a newer nurse, so I have less than 5 years under my belt, and I was working bedside nursing, and I experienced numerous occasions of the sexual and physical assaults from patients. And it's unfortunate because you don't feel like you can go to your leaders or management, because usually what you'll hear back is, well, what could you have done differently to not let the situation elevate to that level that the patient would want to lash out?
10: What was the most common thing you faced with unruly patients or violent patients?
9: Well, it would be, as a female nurse, there would be a lot of sexual comments, sexual actions that would be done by patients, but also a lot of hitting, a lot of anger, sometimes when we would have drug-seeking patients or even patients in pain. And, you know, you do have sympathy for them because, you know, when you're in pain, you're in pain. But as, you know, someone said before, we're there to help. That's the only thing that we're there to do. You know, we're not the ones causing the pain. We're actually the ones trying to help you out with it. But, yeah, you still experience that abuse.
1: Chelsea, you said that the hospital admin would say, what could you do differently? I take that to mean that they thought the patients did no wrong. There had to be some underlying reason why that patient would act that way towards you instead of they just are a bad person.
9: Exactly.
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11: Tapping the brakes. Stakes. I'm Lisa Lucera, Fox News. The Justice Department says it's placing a hold on a controversial fund meant to compensate President Trump's allies who believe they were unfairly prosecuted for political reasons, complying with a court order.
12: Last week, a federal judge in Virginia ruled the fund must be paused while she sorted through legal issues. The DOJ posting on social media late this afternoon, quote, this fund was open to anybody who was so weaponized, targeted, persecuted, whether they were Democrat, Republican, conservative, independent, or otherwise, the department will abide by the court's ruling. Now, the fund was born after the president decided to drop his $10 billion lawsuit against the IRS after a former employee there leaked his tax returns.
11: Fox's David Spunt, Senate Democratic leader Chuck Schumer.
13: This week, Senate Democrats will push legislation to ban this slush fund and ensure no president can ever do this again.
11: The Associated Press is reporting President Trump is reconsidering putting the fund in place following backlash from Republicans. The president sounding optimistic on an Iran deal, telling ABC News it could happen over the next week.
14: Today here at the White House, President Trump spent his time in meetings, including calls with Israeli Prime Minister Benjamin Netanyahu and the leaders of Hezbollah through intermediaries.
11: Fox's Lucas Tomlinson at the White House. The president posting the call was productive, and Israel and Hezbollah have agreed to a partial ceasefire. The Senate back in session today, though not much progress has been made on a border security funding package.
15: That's $0 for a physical presence at our nation's border. $0 to deport criminals who have made their way into our country illegally.
11: Majority Leader John Thune accusing Democrats of wanting to open borders, which he calls indefensible. 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
0: Melinda, how are you today?
1: I'm doing well. How are you? Hope you had a great weekend.
0: I did. We really enjoyed the concert Friday night at CODA.
1: Awesome.
0: It was
1: great.
10: That's great. I've never been to a concert out at the CODAs out there.
1: Oh, it's fantastic.
10: Yeah. Is it?
1: Yeah.
10: Really?
1: Yeah.
0: Yeah, the acoustics are excellent.
10: Wow.
0: For an amphitheater. I think it's awesome, don't you?
1: Yes, and I like the open air. I like that it's big, but it's intimate.
0: Yes.
1: So,
10: did you ride that roller coaster all yours out there?
1: Did they have it going?
0: No, they did not. No. We were focused on Stone Temple Pilots and Godsmack.
10: Beautiful. That is beautiful.
0: And we had a great night.
1: Nice.
0: How are you, Ed?
10: I'm doing great. I had a Melinda-like workout. I had a weird deal. I played golf yesterday. Your old buddy almost went down at hole number 11.
1: What?
10: Of course, I made a double bogey. It's like 95 with the humid, and I was feeling a little shaky, but I got what do you call that, Gatorade, Melinda?
1: Yeah, the electrolytes.
10: Oh, yeah.
1: Birdied, and it woke you up back
10: birdied,
1: up?
10: I did. Birdied the next hole, finished strong, but it was hot. But then I got energized today and had a Melinda workout today. It was really a lot of cardiovascular on the elliptical machine. You know, I've been
1: something
10: taking,
1: Melinda never does.
10: I've been taking the easy route by just going to the treadmill and jabbering to my friend from Texas Tech about sports, but I went to the elliptical and concentrated, and yeah, I had a good workout.
1: Well, good. I'm glad you recovered from yesterday.
10: I'm recovered nicely, thank you.
0: The man of steel.
10: Yes,
0: he is back. Right. Tiger is here producing. Thank you for joining us. Jury selection is underway in the Dallas-Fort Worth area today in a high-profile murder trial. This is Carmelo Anthony, a teenager accused of stabbing to death another high school track athlete at a track meet in the Dallas area in 2025. Anthony was 17 at the time. He's charged with first-degree murder. He's pleading not guilty. He claims it was all in self-defense.
1: Yeah, he's going to have a big bar to reach to try to prove that, at least based on information that was out right after this. It is about time that he finally gets his day or days or weeks, however long this is going to go, in the courtroom, and that will be figured out if the defense can make a case for self-defense or whether or not this was murder. We're not going to know this until the end of the day wrap-ups or like the lunch breaks,
0: mm-hmm.
1: because this isn't open for the public to view, so we'll have to just depend on the reporters that are in the are able to be inside to get us the information. I think this will probably go on for quite some time, the trial itself. And there were some questions on whether or not they would be able to sit a full jury that they believe could be impartial and haven't been impacted by all of the media reports prior to today.
10: We haven't talked about the elephant in the room, and the elephant in the room is race. This is a black youth who stabbed the white youth to death, and the white kid died in the arms of his brother. When you're right, Melinda, this is a high bar for Carmelo Anthony to get through, because in just what I've read and what hearing about this, he appears to me he's going down, because it was at a track meet, and there was a bone of contention. All the teams have these tents. They set up around the track where they kind of gather and stay cool or whatever, and there was a verbal dust-up with this young man who got killed against Carmelo Anthony. Carmelo Anthony whips out a knife and stabs him to death. To my knowledge, the other kid had no weapon. Carmelo Anthony brings a knife to a track meet. That's the first thing for me, but it hurts my heart that I read where part of his defense apparently is going to be the fight against white supremacy in our country. This is not about white and black. This is about two young people who got in a fight. I want to know the truth. I'm glad he's having his day in court. There may be some information gleaned that we haven't learned about, that there may be other weapons involved or whatever.
1: Well, the mere fact that his defense is putting out that kind of statement to say they know that they don't have a defense of self-defense.
10: Right.
1: So what can we do to distract?
10: And also, people can do this GoFundMe, whatever way they can. And what his family's raised, $600,000 for his legal defense. But during this process, and this happened a couple of years ago, didn't it, Mark, a year ago?
0: 2025.
10: His family has moved to a $900,000 home. And I'm thinking, what are you doing there, family? I know you might want to get out of your neighborhood, but I don't know. There's so many things about this that...
1: But to me, it has to be just about what happened that day under the tent. Nothing else matters. Race doesn't matter. What the family has done since then, either one of the families has done since then, doesn't matter. What happened underneath that tent that led to one teen dying and one teen doing the stabbing?
0: The suspect went to the tent of an opposing team.
10: Yes.
0: And all accounts indicate that he and the guy who ended up being stabbed started a verbal altercation. And the defense attorneys are saying this was self-defense to stab the guy because the guy shoved Carmel Anthony first. His shove started it, and that created a self-defense reaction by their client, Carmel Anthony.
10: If you're going to have someone stab someone with a knife just because they get shoved, oh, Lord, there are going to be knife stabbings a zillion times around this country.
1: Yeah, I would say the proper self-defense for a shoving is shove back. Or maybe you escalate it a little bit with a punch. Mm-hmm. Not grabbing a knife and stabbing someone.
10: Right, right. I hate it for our society that it's come down to this, but both families are destroyed. And this was the brother who was stabbed, the kid who was stabbed as a twin brother,
0: mm-hmm.
10: died in his twin brother's arms. And it's just tragic. And this Carmelo Anthony, I didn't read anything bad about this guy before this arrest, but decided to bring the knife to the track meet. A track meet? A knife to a track meet? You must be in a very rough school or feared for your life in your daily life to bring a knife to a track meet, son.
0: Yeah, it's extraordinary. All right, you can weigh in at 512-836-0590. Call or text to join the conversation. In San Antonio, a towing and impound operator, Vehicle Management Solutions, has agreed to pay $280,000 to settle allegations that they towed and then sold 93 vehicles belonging to members of the United States military who had been deployed.
1: Here's the part of the story that was missing for me. How did the tow company get their hands on the vehicles? Were these vehicles parked in a place where they should not have been parked? Because I think that matters.
0: Yes, it does.
1: If the vehicle was just parked in the service member's yard or driveway, and then they come and get it because it didn't move for a period of time, that's absolutely wrong. If it was parked in a tow-away zone, I would ask the question, why? Why didn't any family member of the service member go and move it?
10: That's the biggest piece of the puzzle to me. Where were these parked? Or I could see if they're parked on the streets, you see all the time, people get those yellow things, or they put slapped it on the deal, you've got 24 hours to move this vehicle type deal. But can you imagine going to Kosovo and being a part of our military and come back and went, where'd my car go? Well, it got towed and it got auctioned and it's gone. So, yeah, I think this company needs to step forward, this towing company, and pay all these service people.
1: Well, another part of this is not the parking. Were the majority of these a case of the service member falling behind on payments and therefore they were repossessed by different companies? And if that's the case, does this Service Member Civil Relief Act cover that as well? While they're away serving, they may forget to pay their monthly bills. Mm-hmm. Whatever the case may be, does it protect them for everything while they're gone?
0: This story from KSAT in San Antonio says under this federal law, towing companies are required to get a court order before selling or disposing of a deployed military member's vehicle. And the Department of Justice went after them and said, you did not get a court order. So the tow company says, all right, we'll put $280,000 in to settle this.
10: Well, I'm glad they're doing it because, I don't know about they missed the payments. It should be covered, it seems like, with this act Mark just said. But still, man, these people are serving the country and have that rude awakening come back and kaboomski.
1: Have no vehicle.
10: I got no wheels.
0: They're at 512-836-0590. 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
21: Is that
20: 2 o'clock? 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
19: 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Mark, Melinda, and Ed.
0: A jury in Seattle has awarded $8 million to a student who was punched in the face by one of his teachers. It's one of the largest levies ever against the Seattle public schools.
1: And holy cow, they were asking for $76 to $124 million in damages. So $8 million doesn't sound that bad when you look at what they were asking for.
0: No kidding. Yes.
10: It's a ridiculous settlement. $8 million for punching a kid. No, you should not make it a practice to punch any of your students, even if they make you mad and they fight you. You got to be better than that. My only disagreement comes with a jury award in this of $8 million. Give me a break. If Mark, if you want to put one right in a kisser, I'd take $8 million right now. I would.
0: I'm going to pass for right now. Thank you.
1: Mel,
10: thanks for
1: putting the offer on the table.
10: Yes. Hit me with your best shot for $8 million. We'll move on.
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17: Mark and Melinda.
0: Doctors in California did research on 460,000 teenagers over a number of years and specifically were seeing the outcome of those who smoked marijuana. And the doctors say they're very, very alarmed at the percentage that ended up with psychotic disorders such as schizophrenia and bipolar disorder. Now, they emphasize not every teenager is going to end up with these psychotic disorders, but they said an alarming percentage are ending up with these psychotic disorders, and they said they're concerned that the public may have been led to believe that marijuana is totally harmless, it's organic, and it's really not that harmful.
1: Well, yeah, when you think about how many cities or states have gone ahead and legalized marijuana, it was based on how is it any different than alcohol? Why shouldn't people be allowed to smoke marijuana? But the potency seems to have changed over the
0: years. Yes, it's much stronger. Let's go to Raymond.
3: I thought that this topic of marijuana was right up my alley this morning because I'm 34 and I started smoking weed when I was 14. And I just recently have gotten to the point where my life is stable enough that I felt like I could get off of marijuana. And, you know, the weed is way stronger. It does come with psychological withdrawals. For about the first week that I was quitting, I'd get home from work and I'd just cry because my brain just didn't feel right.
0: Mm-hmm.
3: But I just wanted to call in to say that if there are people out there listening right now that have a heavy dependency on THC, you can get off of it. It is uncomfortable. The studies that they did in the 90s and early 2000s, by the time I found them as an adult, I was very much in agreement with them. I was like, oh yeah, if you start smoking weed too young, it causes this psychological dependency. If you're not talking to your parents about why you're depressed and you have such a young, malleable brain, your brain very quickly decides like, oh, this is just how I handle my issues.
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0: 28 Democrat members of the U.S. House have introduced a bill that would set a federal law requiring up to 12 days of paid leave per year for reproductive health-related issues. That includes severe menstrual cramps, miscarriages, abortions, menopause symptoms, medical procedures as well would be included in this.
1: This is so ridiculous to me. I mean, that's what most companies offer. Health days, sick days.
0: Yes.
1: That's what that's for. I don't know why you need a whole nother category for something like this. And I would imagine they did throw in the vasectomies. So there's one thing for you men. But everything else is mostly woman related. So how do you get away with that, saying we're going to offer up? Because unless you're going to be able to take all 12 days for your vasectomy, it doesn't seem like it's equal for everybody that works for a company to say once a month or maybe every other month you're getting a day or 2 days off for being a woman.
10: It's too expansive to me. I'm with you. Far too expansive, far too specific, because if you are had a miscarriage tragically, if you have other, something like that, yeah, I think you work with your employer and say, hey, I need a couple of days off, a few days off.
1: Well, and two, it begs the question, are you going to tell your employer? Do you have to tell your employer, this is why
10: I'm taking this off?
1: I just had a miscarriage. I just had whatever, fill in the blank. I mean, that's a little personal for them to be telling and asking.
0: Yeah, I don't see them doing that. It's covered already with sick leave, as you pointed out. But this has been introduced. Representative Adelita Grijalva, Democrat of Arizona, says it's economic violence. When a woman has to make a choice, stay home and deal with the pain or go to work and put up with the pain.
10: Well, that's when you have communications with your employer, Congresswoman. And again, it goes down to the fact there's some Dems out there who they want every solution to every problem you have. Look to the federal government. You don't have to do that. You go to your boss and knock on the door or send an email and you go up the chain of command. If you don't get satisfaction there, if you want the time off and they're not going to do it, give it to you. It just seems like it's too much of a government overreach. Mm-hmm. Yet again.
0: All right, 512-836-0590. A 57-year-old Austin homeless man is now facing a charge of robbery by assault after police say he attacked a female Capital Metro bus driver. He was trying to print a 24-hour transit pass without authorization, and the cops say he ended up in a violent fight with the female driver.
10: Well, he needed to be arrested. He's $3,500 bond right now. I guess he's still in jail. The story didn't tell that.
1: As of the report, so yeah. Who knows now?
10: Who knows? But yeah, he needed to do that. You just can't go up there and start punching your own free tickets with a bus driver out there and try to outmaneuver a female bus driver just because you're a man and she's a woman.
1: Well, we don't know if that has to do with it or he just doesn't care about anybody, regardless of their gender, and just wanted to do this and was going to fight whoever.
10: The big
1: issue is here we are looking at yet another assault on a Capital Metro bus. This time it is the driver. What are we going to do, City of Austin?
10: It sounds like mental health. Would you, right-minded person, go try to do that? I don't think so. Let me just say, coming to work today, four different incidents, homeless, beggars, in the middle of the street. The two were right there together underneath the overpass at 38th and I-35. Some poor man gyrating the arms, yelling at the cars, walking to the cars, and a poor woman with a phone in her hand walking through traffic right there at I-35 access road. I'm thinking, Lord, we still have this mental health problem in our town.
1: There was a short little tidbit that I saw over the weekend, and I'm trying to see if I can find it again, that talked about the location, but it was a 311 call that came in that was talking about the homeless had overtaken the sidewalk of an area for people that usually bike in that area are the ones that were calling it in. And so they had completely covered it. The little update that I saw this morning on it was that the City of Austin had already closed it, but it didn't say. It said, yeah, people were there where they weren't supposed to, still there when they showed up. But it didn't say, did they clean them out? Did they have the police come in and escort the individuals away? But it had been closed. That 311 complaint had already been closed. I think it came in on Friday. It had been closed today, this morning.
0: Yes.
1: And it was but it didn't state the resolution there.
0: Yeah, they should state that very clearly. And in this case of the Capital Metro bus incident, police say the homeless guy reached over the driver's protective divider to get access to the ticketing system. He pressed a button that printed a 24-hour transit pass. Then the driver started wrestling with him over the ticket. She got that one away from him. Then he reached in again and printed another one. There was another wrestling match and fight, and he got that ticket, and then he got off the bus. The report was called in, and the police found him at a nearby gas station, and then they put him under arrest. No indication about how badly the bus driver was injured in this fight with this homeless guy.
10: It's scary to be a bus driver in this town. We had that incident on Barton Springs and Lamar where a person got murdered in the bus. We have violence all the time. And I know we now have a Capital Metro Police, but we have less than 10 cops out there. They can't be everywhere all the time. So it's an ongoing problem. And we gotta fix it some way. We got to address some mental health issues and just got too many people get on buses and just ride around who are not of their all volition.
0: The Austin Current is reporting the Austin City Council is moving forward on trying to create regulations for the e-bicycles and the e-motorcycles. The article interviewed Greg Kunschick. He's the owner of Urban Motor Sports. He said demand for the e-motos has surged in recent years, especially young men customers. They always come in with their parents. And it says these modern electric motorcycles reach speeds that are comparable to gasoline-powered motorcycles. And he says some buyers don't understand the risk with these vehicles. He says they can be very dangerous in the wrong hands.
10: Peer pressure. Oh, mom, oh, dad, I have to get one. Everybody has them. I had almost a bad incident on Enfield on Sunday coming back from the golf course. Kid must have been 11 or 12, driving that motorcycle like those guys that you watch at Coda drive motorcycles, Melinda.
1: Well, they're probably not that good.
10: Not that good, but he was fast. This thing goes 25, 30 miles an hour in the middle of the road. And thought, oh, Lord, kid. And no helmet either.
1: Oh.
10: No helmet. You go down, your face is going to be in bad shape and your head's going to be in bad shape. I'm glad they're taking this effort, but I kind of had to chuckle at one thing. I think you were talking about it earlier before I got in the room. The measure includes exploring whether designated park or off-road areas could be created. You tell me these kids are going to go to an off-road area or a park? No. Remember the Veloway? Is the Veloway still around? We built for the bicycle folks?
0: I doubt it. Yeah. I haven't heard that term in years.
10: Yeah, that was built for the Lance Armstrong types to go ride your bike, not in traffic, and that fell on deaf ears.
1: And that was the part of the story that I was like, really, we're going to explore, which is a study, which costs how much money, and then I'm trying to figure out, are there not already off-road trails? I would imagine Austin would have a lot of off-road trails for whether it's like the BMX type bikes or these type of bikes.
10: I think there's some, and I know there's one down by the Shoal Creek Saloon right by there, a BMX bike deal, but it's a small deal where the bicycles. I just hope the new place for these e-bikes is not on the hiking bike trail. Running over people.
1: Surely they would not do that.
0: Yeah,
1: surely
0: you can't do that.
10: Surely.
1: I mean, if they want them off of the roadway, I would imagine they wouldn't put it on a trail that most people use for exercising.
10: Right.
0: The owner of Urban Motorsports, Mr. Kunchik, says his business is educating customers about the dangers and legal restrictions. And he says, I may require the people buying these things to sign liability waivers.
10: Hmm.
0: So I don't have any liability if they buy one for their son and he goes out and gets severely injured.
1: He shouldn't have any liability. Right. He has a product that he is selling. He's not forcing anyone. He's not holding them at gunpoint and saying, you must buy this for your kid and let your kid go drive it recklessly. There shouldn't be any liability on him whatsoever.
0: The city council wants to review the police training and enforcement practices for these e-bikes and e-motorcycles. They want to know, how is APD being trained, and what are their enforcement practices for these things?
10: Here we go. Here we go again. What is APD going to do about this problem?
0: Yes.
10: We don't have enough cops out there. You're telling me they're going to go after these kids with no helmets and these scooters when you can drive like a bat out of hell on Mopac and down Lamar in the afternoon?
1: Yeah, this is one of those ones that they should call in their community people to do this, to volunteer for it. This would be the one to do it. Hey, kids, don't ride your bike on the street without a helmet, whatever the case. This isn't for APD.
0: No, it's not. They've got their hands full with repeat offender homeless, repeatedly burglarizing businesses, beating up female Capital Metro bus drivers.
10: That's the last thing these cops want to do. Patrol the neighborhoods. Oh, down here on Shoal Creek Boulevard near 2222, we got a pack of 12-year-olds. Go get them. You know, no. go get bad guys. Go get the really bad guys.
0: All right, 512-836-0590. We've got much more coming up just ahead. Thank you for joining us. 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
4: Mark and Melinda.
0: Food stamp recipients from different states are now suing. They're suing because Congress has created a provision in the program that says states can obtain a waiver from the federal government, and state by state, they can prohibit SNAP recipients from buying certain items with their SNAP benefits. The food stamps could be sugary soft drinks, energy drinks, candy, potato chips, any kind of junk food. And these food stamp recipients from Colorado, Iowa, Nebraska, Tennessee, and West Virginia are suing. They say it's not fair to them. They should be able to pick what they get with their SNAP benefits. Lance is at the UT campus.
9: If there is an extra cost to these items that, saying if they are received by food stamp recipients that contribute to the health care costs and the other insurance costs that, become a burden to our system, why are these items even allowed to be sold to the general public at all? If these items are so poisonous and carcinogenous, why aren't they just removed from the shelves, period?
1: Well, they are starting to take some impact on that, like removing the dye out of all of those types of foods. So they are trying to address that part of the non-nutritional part of it.
0: Would you favor a federal ban on certain products in this category?
9: Actually, no. I'm more of a free market person, and I believe the product should be sold to the consumers. And I don't believe the people who have the least amount of access to these products should be punished for trying to acquire them. And the people who
4: who are in the most need for some sort of relief, enjoyment in life are the people with the least amount of resources. I mean, why can't a poor person have a candy bar if they got to live a crappy poor life anyway?
1: Well, no one says they can't have the candy bar. They're just saying you can't use the taxpayer money on that SNAP benefit to pay for it. 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
0: Joe Biden tells CBS News she fully supported Joe Biden's decision to pardon their son, Hunter, because they couldn't bear to see him go to jail.
10: Well, let me jump in here first, Mel. I know that's the mother reacting to Hunter and the son. But listen, that whole thing with presidential pardons are not set up for your family like Hunter Biden. And also, Mr. President, our current president, Donald Trump, it's not set up for your donors, okay? It's so set up for people who have legitimate claims to freedom. And sadly, by saying this, this just shows if you're related to the president, you can do just about anything, Mel, and get out of jail.
1: My issue wasn't so much with her saying that they couldn't let their son go to jail. That's usually a given when it comes to parents, right? They want to protect their kids. My issue came with her stating that no one would go, I mean, no one has ever gone to jail for the charges that Hunter faced.
10: Mm-hmm.
1: That is a right out lie. whether we are talking about the three felonies that he was convicted on for lying on the background check to purchase a firearm, or for the three felonies plus six misdemeanors for his tax problems. People have gone to jail on all of those.
0: Mm-hmm. Yes, they have. Here is Jill Biden with her actual comments to CBS News.
29: Well, you know, Joe said in the beginning, I won't pardon Hunter. I won't pardon Hunter. And then
30: Don't
29: the Justice
30: that.
29: Department changed. And I think that the process was not fair to Hunter. But then when Trump was elected, things changed. And we knew that he would target Hunter. And we just could not let our son go to jail on a charge that no one would go, I mean, no one has ever gone to jail for.
0: There it is.
1: Yeah, there it is. No one has ever had to face the consequences of lying on a background check to buy a firearm. Bull. No one has ever gone to face the charges of tax, whatever it was, all the different tax things that he was brought up on. Bull. And this part about the Justice Department changed, it didn't change until Trump took office.
0: Right.
1: As it does with every administration. Yes. This, to me, was she knew that Hunter would most likely have to face the consequences of his actions if they didn't protect him from it.
10: Hey, you're right. Trump would have gone after him.
1: No, I disagree with that statement. Not gone after him. Man, he would have had to face what he pled guilty to and also what he was convicted of. That has nothing to do with Trump. That's outside of Trump.
10: It has everything to do with Trump and his revenge tour. It's his revenge tour, Mel. Let's be honest. Come on now. He would have gone after him. And you know what? If they would not have pardoned him and the justice played patty cake, I probably got no problem with the Trump administration going after him, because if he got treated lightly by the Biden Justice Department, which he did, they looked the other way so much.
0: When you say go after him, elaborate on that. What does that mean?
10: I think they would have revisited charges. I think they would have revisited and said, okay, did we do this thorough? Did he get treated like everybody else? Which he didn't. He got treated like the president's son.
0: 512-836-0590. They say they now have enough signatures on the petition in Oregon to bring a ballot measure to the voters in November that would make Oregon the first state in the United States to outlaw hunting and fishing and some other things when it comes to animals. They call it the Peace Act in Oregon.
1: Yeah, they're claiming that those that are hunted or fishing or trapping or even livestock is considered animal cruelty. And so they need to protect the animals just like you would a dog or a cat. So don't plan on hunting or fishing in Oregon if this gets on the ballot, because those people, that is another state that is so incredibly beautiful that is just messed up by politics.
10: Can you imagine if you're in that business? If you live on a lake and you've got a tackle shop or a bait shop and you encourage fishing, you're in the commercial fishing business on the coast of Oregon, how nonsensical is this? My gosh, this is totally outrageous.
0: Here is Amy Patrick with the Oregon Hunters Association.
2: This is an initiative that's trying to basically outlaw the ability to kill or injure an animal for any reason other than self-defense. They want to make Oregon a sanctuary state. That's their term for it. And what that would effectively do is criminalize hunting, fishing, trapping, wildlife management practices, education and teaching with animals, all the way down to your ability to trap pests and vermin. So trapping mice or rats in your home or in restaurants or hospitals, all of that would be criminalized if this were to pass.
1: Couldn't breed animals. So if you've got a farm you want more cows to sell, can't do that. That will become illegal. You know what? There was one time a proposition that was out there, and perhaps we need to revisit it, and that is let all of these blue states make their crazy laws, and the rest of us don't have to be in, like, that stays there. Don't think about bringing it anywhere else.
0: Here is more from Amy Patrick. She says farming and ranching in Oregon would be devastated.
2: And beyond hunting, fishing, you know, these activities that we all enjoy, it's really focused on taking the legs out of animal agriculture. So there's a section in this that would term common breeding practices like artificial insemination as sexual assault. Yeah. So there, you know, you're going to take the legs out of the ranching industry, the dairy industry, and those are huge economic drivers in our state as well. So this, all of the ideas that are encompassed within this are bad, basically.
10: That's so silly. That is just, you know, taking away the livelihood of farmers and ranchers and tools that they used. And, oh, my gosh, this is just unfathomable to me to even, there's a group of people thinking this is fair and prudent. Yeah,
1: I'm going to guess.
10: Protect dogs and cats all the way to the bank and have good laws about hunting seasons and the amount of deer you can take and the birds you can take. Do all that, but my gosh, just
1: this
10: say,
1: sounds
10: nope.
1: like it's more about the climate change. You know, you can't eat cows, mm-hmm. kind of thing.
0: Yes.
1: Well, we just won't let you have cows, so therefore you can't eat them.
0: Right. Yes. The group behind this says that this is intended to reduce animal suffering and to modernize Oregon's animal cruelty laws. And that's why they're calling it the Peace Act. This is Eddie in South Austin on KLBJ. Eddie, good afternoon. How are you?
5: I'm doing fine. How y'all doing?
0: Great, Eddie. Welcome.
5: Yes, I have a comment. They want to outlaw hunting and fishing, but is it legal to get an abortion in Oregon?
0: I would imagine it is.
5: So why is that all right then?
0: Well, it fits their political ideology.
5: It's hypocritical is what it is. That's my only comment. That's all I got to say. Thank you.
0: All right, Eddie. Thanks, Eddie. Thank you. Have a good afternoon. I wouldn't be surprised if this thing were to pass in November. I wouldn't be shocked.
10: No,
1: I wouldn't be shocked either. With the exception of it probably would bring out a lot of the rural areas of Oregon, especially the ones that want to already go ahead and be a part of, was it Idaho?
0: Yes.
1: They probably would come out full force because they're going to be the ones that are impacted by this the most. In the city of Portland, oh, yeah, this passes no problem.
0: Yes, overwhelmingly so mm-hmm. in Portland. 512-836-0590. You can call, you can text to join the conversation. 241 now, Mark, Melinda, and Ed on KLBJ.
16: Mark, Melinda, and Ed.
0: Doctors in California have been studying teenagers and young adults who smoke marijuana on a regular basis. And these doctors say they're seeing an alarming number who develop psychiatric conditions, psychotic disorders such as schizophrenia and bipolar disorder.
10: Yeah, Mark, the marijuana is so powerful these days that I'm not surprised about these numbers. I've always thought we should legalize marijuana because we've got legalized drinking and things. But after reading this, gives you a little bit of a pause when you have people who cannot control their urges and are addicted to marijuana and the long-term effects that will have.
1: Well, to me, a couple of things here. I think it is important to point out that the study of the teens that they did not include anyone that previously been mentally ill, had been diagnosed as being that. That is important to point out, that they wasn't pre-existing. Mm-hmm. And then also that they followed these teens till their age of the mid-20s. So they were being able to see the impacts it was having during those years for it. And it's a huge sample. Mm-hmm. I don't know how you argue when you have that big of a sample and they are seeing the results of it.
0: Scott is calling. Good afternoon. It says that you've been in the field of psychiatry for 20 years. Is that right?
11: Yes, sir. That's correct. I just wanted to chime in to say that this is absolutely correct. Yet this is nothing new. We have known this significant link between heavy cannabis abuse in young teenagers developing psychosis, namely schizophrenia-like disorders. Marijuana is no joke. You know, the stuff that these kids are using today is nothing compared to what was being used 30, 40, 50 years ago. It's really causing havoc on teenagers and young adults. I see it all the time.
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19: Good morning, guys. I love your show. That first, I want to say that.
0: Oh, thank you.
19: I have dual citizenship. I have Mexican citizenship and United States. In Mexico, if I want a boat, I need to get used my ID that I got already. And I don't know how difficult it's for an American to get your birth certificate. In Mexico, you can go and get your birth certificate with an official ID, and that's it. Then you have to prove that you're a Mexican and you get your ID to vote. It is not difficult. difficult for anybody. They're married, they're divorced. There is no problem to get your ID if you prove that you are a citizen of that country or any other country. Only in the United States, this is the only place that I hear it's so difficult to prove you're a citizen. 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How?
3: 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I mean, here in Texas, all you have to do is go to texas.gov and you can get your birth certificate, order it online. I mean, it's very easy in 2026.
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17: This war is going about as good as it possibly could. And just think back to, that's what bugs me about a lot of the politicians, the gloom and doomers like Schumer and some of these others that are just, you know, wringing their hands and essentially surrender almost. It's like, think of our history. Think of revolutionary times, the War of Trenton, when Washington crossed the Delaware. I mean, our backs were against the wall in 1776. In World War I, the Battle of Belleau Wood, when the Marines barely saved Paris and drove the Germans back. And at the Battle of Midway in World War II, when our backs were against the wall, it's after Pearl Harbor, the Japanese were dominating the Pacific. I mean, in a matter of weeks, we have done a lot of damage to Iran, and it's not over. The economy, the gas prices, a lot of we're taking some short-term pain. But you got to give this thing time to play out. That mindset is not helpful.
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0: It is 2:44. Thank you for joining us. Let's go to Joe in Marble Falls. He's got some comments on the effort underway in Oregon to completely outlaw all hunting and fishing, as well as many things that are done by farmers and ranchers, even going to the extent of outlawing the use of mouse traps to kill a mouse in your house in Oregon. Hello, Joe. How are you today?
20: Pretty good. How are you doing today?
0: We're doing great, sir. Welcome, Joe.
20: So the thing about the hunting and fishing in Oregon, I'm an avid hunter. You know, when it hunting season starts, I tell my girl, I said, listen, don't bother me. I'm on you. But if you stop hunting deer and any kind of animal, what's going to happen is these deer are just going to populate, and they're just going to be everywhere. You're going to be hit by driving down the road, hitting them with your cars, just like what happens in West Texas a lot of. Even in my neighborhood, driving down my street, I've counted over 20 deer, and the city doesn't do nothing about them. I'm trying to get them to let us hunt them, just like how Grant Scholes has done this past year, where they allowed us to hunt deer. They shoot like four doe, and then they'll give you a buck tag. But like I said, what's going to happen is Ted Newt is going to get involved because he is a big-time hunter, just like he's done up in Michigan. He fought about it.
0: And you think this is going to do far more harm than the good that these people think it's going to do?
20: Oh, absolutely. Absolutely, because then you're going to get rodents on your house, eating your food, with mice and everything.
1: Don't they learn from New York, who just has a big problem with all the rats all over the place because they allow for the garbage doesn't pick up whatever the situation is there. You get a lot of them. These things carry diseases. Mm-hmm. So why would you outlaw being able to make sure that was not inside your property?
10: Because Portland is New York West. They love the policies of Mondami. They love the Antifa types. What does Antifa think about this, you know? It's just a very liberal bastion in the state of Oregon. It's just they love it there.
0: Throughout history, rats have carried some of the most devastating plagues in human history. Think about the Dark Ages in Europe. Joe, thank you. Let's go to John in Central Austin on KLBJ. Hey, John, how are you today?
21: Oh, I'm doing great. I'm just laughing at dumb people. I got two things. Number one, if they don't allow agriculture to breed and slaughter cattle and everything else that we eat, and they don't want us to kill fish, I say we cut off all shipments of all meat products to the state, and then let's see how long all of those fancy restaurants last with no meat. They're outlawing meat for everybody that doesn't agree with their vegan attitude. Secondly, we have seen where they've had no kills on deer and antelope in different states where there's not enough natural predators to keep the herds down. They are going to be wrecking their Teslas into Bambi every time they leave the house. It's going to be mayhem. But, you know, do stupid things, get stupid prices.
10: You know, John, you're right. What are they going to do in those communities where there are big populations of deer and you're just going to let them multiply? That is just nonsensical. And also, people don't realize, and, you know, the big lefties don't realize that there are programs all over the country. When people shoot a deer and they don't need the meat, what do? They donate the meat to people who do need. That is it. And can you imagine if you have a chicken plant outside of Portland? You're going to have to close that sucker down because they electrocute the chickens. Oh, you can't do that to chickens.

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1: Just wanted, I mean, I don't care. I don't care what Oregon does. It's very much the don't California my Texas thing. But here we are trying to Texas or Oregon. I disagree with it completely, but it's not my state. So their state government and their voters can do whatever the hell they want. Just don't come down here and push your rules on me. We'll vote for our state, you vote for your state, and when it goes belly up, that's y'all's business.
2: Well, part of it, the reason I think that it is our business is because if they do follow through with this and you do have that impact to the farms, their ranches, if they have ranches there in Oregon, any of these businesses, guess who the first place is that they're going to look for help or a bailout? And that is going to be federal tax dollars. That's you and I.
1: Boy. Yeah, and that's where we shouldn't step in. We should let the state be in control of their government and their people. And when it doesn't work out, well, there's the consequences, right? And if they want to get rid of all their farms and ranches and the states around them want to pick up the slack, I mean, it's bad on Oregon. But at the end of the day, I'm not going to have feelings about it because it's their state. And I firmly believe we should have more state government control anyways out of the federal government. And so y'all do what y'all want up there. If y'all want to be dumb, be dumb.
3: All right, Justin, thank you. Have a good afternoon. These things can have a way of catching on. The idea gets passed along to other states, and it begins to really take hold across multiple states.
2: Well, and the impact that it has, it is enormous. It is going to close down a lot of businesses. I was just sitting here thinking the last time that I was in Oregon and we were on the coast, I mean, the whole little section of this little town that we went to was nothing but seafood restaurant after seafood restaurant. Mm-hmm. You can't fish. Are they still going to allow you to bring in the seafood from other states? No. You just can't have it from Oregon. And usually when you have seafood, you want it as fresh as can be. That means as close as to where you're eating it.
3: Right, right. 512-836-0590. Manor police say they arrested three underage drivers under the age of 21 and charged them with DWI after they had a single night of traffic enforcement there over the weekend in Manor.
4: Well, I'm glad they're doing that. You know, Manor got a little slap in the face when they arrested those young punk teenagers who shot up Austin and shot up firehouses and shot people. You know, I believe two of the three, or maybe all three, were arrested in Manor. So, hey, I applaud them because it is a huge problem with underage drinking. And you arrest underage drinkers, you zap them, you send them a message, and the other kids are going to get that message.
2: I had a lot of questions for this. One, were these all separate incidents, three separate drivers driving under the influence? And the second part is what kind of investigation is going into the where they were? Where did they get their hands mm-hmm. on the alcohol to get them to that point? I do think that those are big parts of this. And I'm not saying, well, I am saying, you know, if it was they were able to go into a convenience store and purchase it, there needs to be an investigation into that. Were they using fake IDs? What was the situation there? If they stole it from their parents or someone else, what was the situation? I think that's a part of the story, too, that needs to be investigated.
3: They were between 17 and 20. One of these underage drinkers was 0.16 blood alcohol level, according to Manor police.
4: That's drunk.
3: Yeah, twice the legal limit. 512-836-0590. The news is next at the top of the hour and much more right after the news with Mark, Melinda, and Ed.
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3: Do you favor a bell-to-bell ban on the use of cell phones in all Texas public schools, or do you have objections? Do you see problems? Aaron is in Georgetown. Hi, Aaron. Welcome to KLBJ.
9: I was a teacher for 21 years, elementary school teacher, and it wasn't 10 years ago that, at least in our district, the big push was BYOD, bring your own device. 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

0: grade teacher. That means even the little kids got to bring whatever they have. 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
1: Yes.
0: I agree with it because I'm even watching the kids, you know, who are older now, you're 20 somethings, and they are so glued to those phones. 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
9: They're called smart devices for a reason.
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6: This is a lawsuit filed against Google in California. It's focused on a 36-year-old man in Florida, Jonathan Gabales. He upgraded to a Gemini 2.5 Pro. That's their AI chatbot from Google. And it talked to him. It convinced him on going on several real missions to try to find a body for the chatbot. And he was calling the chatbot his wife. All of this occurred over a two-month period. And it ended at the end of the 2 months. When he couldn't find a humanoid body for the chatbot, then the chatbot convinced him to take his own life and said, when the time comes, you will close your eyes in this world, and the very next thing you'll see in the next world is me, your wife, which was actually just the Gemini chatbot.
2: It's so bizarre when you think from his family's point of view, you know, everything was fine. We only noticed something when he separated from his wife, which I'm sure they probably chalked up to that. That's a difficult period that you're going through. So you won't be acting like yourself. But then they find him. His parents were the ones that found him. They're the ones that filed the suit. They found him.
6: Yeah. And it was the dad then who started going through his son's computer at home. And he found the transcript of all these conversations with Gemini chatbot. And he printed it out. And it was 2,000 pages of conversations. Rick is in Cedar Park. Welcome. How you doing?
13: I'm doing great. What a topic. You guys, well, you guys can pick them.
6: Yeah, it's wild, isn't it?
13: But I'm just thinking the psychosis that's being created right now is nothing compared to the psychosis when they actually put that AI chatbot into an Austin Power Fembot, which they're working on right now as we speak. And that's not too far around the corner. When you're going to have AI ability, but in a robot that's interactive with people, I can't imagine the psychosis that will create when they're actually physically there.
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17: A deal to pause fighting. I'm Lisa Lacera, Fox News. President Trump says he spoke by phone with the leader of Israel, who agreed to dial back strikes on Hezbollah.
18: President Trump posting on Truth Social that he had a productive call Monday with Israeli Prime Minister Benjamin Netanyahu, and that he'd brokered a halt to the fighting between Israel and Hezbollah. But Netanyahu says Israel has a right to defend itself from Hezbollah's attacks, saying that they still might strike Beirut if Hezbollah continues to target Israel.
17: Fox's Max Gordon in Tel Aviv. This is Central Command, says the U.S.